0: Jill Clayton reports.
1: The resignation had been a central demand of the youth-led Cockroach Junta Party. The CJP emerged amid a wave of exam paper leaks that shook young Indians' faith in the country's education system. In a letter posted to social media, Education Minister Dharmendra Pradhan said he took full responsibility for the leaks. Earlier this week, thousands had called for his removal and tried to march on Parliament before being met with police wielding batons and tear gas. The months-old cockroach movement has become one of the sharpest challenges yet to Prime Minister Narendra Modi's government.
0: In the NRLW, the Gold Coast Titans have recorded a comprehensive 34-6 win over North Queensland in Townsville. Tegan Levi and Indy Bostock each scored doubles for the visitors to record their third win in a row and shape as a genuine premiership threat. In contrast, North Queensland remain winless for the season so far. In the NRL, Brisbane's premiership defence is all but over after North Queensland claimed an 18-10 victory in Townsville. ABC Sports' Quentin Hull reports.
2: The Broncos stay with only six wins for the season and will need to win all remaining six games and hope for a heavy dose of luck to be any chance of making the finals. North Queensland stays inside the top eight with a scrappy victory, which made it back-to-back wins over their fierce rivals in 2026. Earlier, Canberra had a big win over the West Tigers 56-6 in the nation's capital, while Canterbury-Bankstown stayed in finals contention with an 18-6 win over the Warriors at Stadium Australia.
0: ABC News.
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4: That's some proper, monumental music culture.
5: Yep. Wow. Coming through with the energy on your Friday evening. How are you all doing? Sending you blessings and much love to all four corners of the Pacific. As we wind down that working week. Oh, we're winding up for the weekend. Either or. We're about to get into some music and vibrations as we are now in the finale. My name is Howl Latukefu. I am the host doing the most. And before we get into the most, we must first, of course, pay our respects and acknowledge the owners of this land from which we are broadcasting from, the Gadigal people of the Eora Nation. As we recognize the close ties to the land, waterways, and the seas, we also send love and respect to the elders past and present, and to any mob that are tuned in this evening. And finally, sovereignty has never been ceded, always was, always will be, Aboriginal land. Now, within saying that, we're about to journey into an hour of some cool music. You're going to hear some Kenyon Brown and Bina Butter, some Nairi, some Miss Lauryn Hill. But I got to check out this gentleman over the weekend, and man, it was one of my favorite gigs I've ever been to. It was so fun, filled with high vibration, filled with a lot of love and community. Talking about Benito, that's right. Bad Bunny, incredible concept. So I thought, you know what? Let's open up the show with a couple of jams for him, starting with this one right here.

0: si yo me emborracho, que bueno, me ayuda.
1: Yes, indeed. What a show it was. Really felt the love in the house. You know, the Latino community really do know how to party. Right there, a couple of songs from Bad Bunny. That one, Debi Terarmas Fotos, or DTMF, as it's commonly known. And before that, Baile Inolvidable. Excuse my Spanish. You know, I'm just giving it a crack. I'm just giving it a crack. My name is Hal. Lots of careful. You are in the fire for your Friday evening. Plenty more songs coming your way. Including something from Nairi. Something from Mr. Big. Some 80s joints. Oh, of course. But right now, brand new music from Victor J. Seffo featuring Sean Ree. This one is called Miss Pacifica. And I want to send this out to all the Miss Pacificas out there from In the Funnest. Yes!

Oof. The wonderful, incredibly talented Nairi, representing Papua New Guinea everywhere she steps, and represents lovely each and every time. Right there, a song that was remixed by Stereo Gamas, that is called Once. We also heard Kenyon Brown and Binna Butter with Homebody. That's the song I was actually meant to play last week, and I failed to. But I didn't fail this week, and I spun it. And we started off with Victor J. Seppo and Sean Ree with Miss Pacifica. Hope you're enjoying your Friday evening, hanging out with me. Hope you're enjoying the music. Whatever you're up to on the weekend, make sure you keep safe. Keep your loved ones close and enjoy the music. Right now, about to head into 80s territory. This song was a huge song back then. I wasn't a big fan of it during when it came out, but I've learned to really appreciate it. This one is Mr. Big, To Be With You. If you love your stripped back acoustic guitar and just singing your heart out, this one is for you in the funny.

we're talking about classics, we're going to talk about that tune right there. Sounds of Miss Lauryn Hill, Do Up That Thing, taken from her incredible debut album as a solo artist, The Miseducation of Lauryn Hill. And before that, we heard Mr. Big, To Be With You. My name is Howard. I forget for you are in the Fale with myself and Radio Australia as we rock on into our Friday evening and as we prepare to take on the weekend. What are you up to on the weekend? You just chilling? Just a little sports? You studying? Whatever it is, I hope you do it well. Coming up soon, we have some Aradna and some Crowded House. A couple of Aotearoa royalty right there. But speaking of royalty, King Kapisi, Shefu, You Can't Resist Us, right here in the Fale.

one of my favorite duets to come out of New Zealand. It's a beautiful, you know, when you hear those songs and it just has that innocence to it, and it's sung really well, sung really sweetly. It's just a beautiful song I'll never get sick of. That is Aradhana and At Ease with Getting Stronger. And before that, a couple of Kings, King Gapisi and Shay Fu. You Can't Resist Us. You are in the Whale on your Friday evening. Hope you're enjoying the music that I'm playing for you, because I'm enjoying playing it for you. We're going to keep it in New Zealand. Sounds a crowded house. You know, Australia will always claim crowded house, but we all know where they originally come from. It's a crowded house. Fall at your feet, as per usual, for all the lovers out there and the heartbroken. I feel you. Right here, Radio Australia in the Whale.

Yes, indeed, one of the most incredible voices to come out of Australia. The one and only Olivia Newton-John, and that song called A Little More Love. Before that, we heard the trio that brought joy and many, many hits to not only New Zealand, but Australia and worldwide. Crowded House with Fall At Your Feet. My name is Howell Lato Kefu. You've been listening to In The Whale. And always thankful for you hanging out with me and the team at Radio Australia. So, you know, just wanted to say thank you. We're going to end it off with some bouncing hip-hop, bass heavy. So if your bass is turned down, turn it up. We're going to go to New York. This is Fushnikins with Breakdown. Have an awesome Friday night and a great weekend ahead. Peace! Breakdown!

0: Talo Falava, I'm Sosefu Omoli. 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Sister Sounds will bring you amazing local talent mixed with the sounds and vibe our Islander audiences love by artists from across the seas as well. 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What's up, ABC Radio Australia listeners? I'm Sosefina Fuomoli, and I want you to come hang with me for On The Record, your weekly deep dive into the music that moves the Pacific. 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
1: ABC News with Kerry Worthington. Authorities in Spain say every effort possible is being made to control a massive wildfire near the capital, Madrid. Three large fires have merged, forcing the evacuation of around 88,000 people. Spanish Prime Minister Pedro Sanchez says they're working very hard to get on top of the fire.
2: Right now, we have a window of opportunity this weekend to fight the fire and therefore protect lives, to protect communities, and ultimately to bring this extremely serious fire under control as far as we're able to.
1: One person has also died in a separate blaze in Spain's east. Meanwhile, in southwestern France, authorities have evacuated 197,000 people in the path of wildfires. Officials say every firefighter in the country, along with the military, has been mobilised to protect lives and communities. French government minister Eleanor Carroix says there are 32 large fires burning across the country.
3: All the firefighters in the country have been mobilized, but in addition to that, the army was sent out to support firefighters, and 1.5 million of FFP2 masks, the ones that we were using for COVID, were sent out for populations that are affected by the smoke that are in surrounding areas.
1: A powerful typhoon has made landfall in southern China, bringing heavy rain and gale force winds of around 145 kilometres per hour. Typhoon Nul is also affecting Hong Kong, prompting the cancellation of flights at Hong Kong's international airport, with more cancellations likely. It's the 12th typhoon in the Pacific so far this year and the third to hit China this month, forcing the relocation of more than 340,000 people in Guangdong province. The conflict in the Middle East appears to be broadening as the US takes a pause in strikes on Iran for the first time in 2 weeks. Ali Crew reports.
4: Saudi-backed forces have bombed Houthi military sites in Yemen in retaliation for an attack on Saudi oil installations in the Red Sea. The Iranian-backed Houthis declared a naval blockade of Saudi Arabia this week, threatening to further disrupt global energy supplies. Meanwhile, Iran claims that one of its cargo ships has been attacked by Ukraine in the Caspian Sea, killing one sailor. The Ukrainian president had earlier said that Ukraine's forces struck a Russian warship and vessels used for transporting Iranian-linked military cargo. Vladimir Zelensky also repeated his claims that Russia is passing on its satellite observations in the Middle East to Iran to enable it to direct strikes against US military facilities in the region.
1: Ukraine's Air Force says Russian forces are targeting the capital, Kyiv, with ballistic missiles. The city's mayor says falling debris has sparked fires in at least three districts. Meanwhile, Russian-installed officials in an occupied part of the Zaporizhia region say 12 people have died in a Ukrainian attack on a holiday camp. At least one person's died after a car drove into a crowd during the annual Pride parade in the German capital, Berlin. Police say many have been injured and there are multiple cases of people with life-threatening injuries. Thousands of people had gathered for the annual Christopher Street Day celebrations. Police spokesman Florian Nass says they're conducting an intensive search for possible suspects.
5: It is believed that a vehicle drove into the park, striking several people and apparently injuring them in the process. As a result, the Berlin Fire Brigade is currently treating several patients in the area. We are deploying significant resources to search for possible suspects.
1: Protests in India have forced the resignation of the country's education minister. Demonstrations in the capital, New Delhi, over the leak of examination papers were some of the biggest seen in India in years. The youth-led Cockroach Junta Party made the departure of Dharmendra Pradhan one of their key demands. Celebrations broke out on news of his resignation, and this protester says he never believed it would happen.
6: I feel so good right now. I'm going to be very, very honest. I've been coming here for a while, protesting here for a while, but I honestly was not expecting the government to, you know, bow down to the people so quickly. But it happened. Our constitution won. Our voices were heard.
1: Former world heavyweight boxing champion Anthony Joshua has bounced back to defeat Albanian Christian Prenga in their bout in Saudi Arabia. The 36-year-old survived a first-round onslaught, recovering from two knockdowns, to eventually secure a knockout victory in the second round. The Briton's comeback comes just 7 months after he was a passenger in a car crash in Nigeria, which killed two of his close friends. The win helps clear a path for a long-awaited potential showdown between Joshua and Tyson Fury. ABC News.
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9: Coming up, a PNG footy legend shares his vision that is already inspiring young Papua New Guineans. And a bit later on, meet a Māori funeral director who runs a family business caring for Pacific and multicultural communities. Bula Vinaka and warm Pacific greetings to you. I'm Kuntamari Crofts, and wherever you're listening from this morning, thanks for joining me. I'd like to acknowledge the Awabakal and Warimai peoples and pay my respects to elders past and present in Newcastle. Let's ease into your Sunday morning with a little music from Fiji.

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1: Joey Grimmer is a driving force behind Papua New Guinea's rugby league pathways, with a vision that extends far beyond the field. His goal is to build more than just a pathway. He joined Sam Wykes and Dinarao Arona to chat about his vision.
2: And what gives me great pleasure, and if you ask me what does success look like, our academy, no school, no academy. It's simple. It's cut and dry. And last year, because rugby league is such a powerful tool or vehicle, using rugby league as a vehicle, we had 18 young boys go back to school in an attempt to try and make our academy programs, because you wouldn't be eligible or available for selection if you're not at a compliant PNG RFL affiliated school. And let me be honest, it's not really about the rugby league. We have over 800,000 young men and women playing rugby league under the age of 18 in Papua New Guinea. So to find players of certain speed, skill, size, shape, and the savvy or the smarts, they're in abundance. Mm. What our program really narrowly focuses on is the technical, the tactical, but the discipline areas. And we make no apologies for having that hard line that if you do turn up late, if you don't wear your uniform, if you wear your cap backwards, if you don't show respect, you'll be removed from the program and you won't have a second chance. And this is explained to them, again, something that is new in terms of Papua New Guinea Rugby League. We have an induction where we invite mum and dad with the player to sign a code of conduct, a medical waiver form, a media consent form. So these are all new because we have to get them printed out in Tokpisin. And it's that fundamental process, which in tier one countries are the norm, rolling that out and having everyone know what they're accountable for and what their actions are. Most of these young men and women won't make it in rugby league, but if we can give them a sense of understanding of actions and the consequences of decisions, we're going to make them better role models for their community, villages and regions. We're going to make them better husbands, better fathers, and better employees, because they know what the consequences are when you're not wearing a uniform or not turning up to work on time.
3: Yeah, it's great.
4: That's awesome, mate. It's a real holistic approach, isn't it? In order to get a high-performing athlete, you need a high-performing person first around those simple habits of what you've explained.
2: You're exactly right. And going on that high performance, in New South Wales Rugby League for about 5 or 6 years, there was a number of tests when I was in charge of the Parramatta Pathways. There were a number of tests that New South Wales Rugby League's encouraged all the NRL junior development and elite clubs to do. It's called the SPARK testing: speed, power, agility, reaction, and quickness. We've done those testing over the past 3 years, twice a year with our young men and women at all our ages. And the data shows that the Papua New Guinean boys and girls are fitter, faster, and stronger on the same tests. However, where we are a considerable distance behind tier one countries is the technical and the tactical and the discipline areas. And the main focus of our academy program is to reduce the skill gap in the difference between Papua New Guinea and, say, for example, Australian boys and girls. For example, if I may, a non-elite player in Australia receives 137 hours of structured training and game play, because most of our boys and girls play rugby league at school and on the weekend. So they're doing 3 or 4 training sessions and playing 2 full games, one perhaps on a Thursday during a school competition and one on a weekend. In Papua New Guinea, we don't have the system where we have school and rugby league on the weekend with a club. Their school is their club, so there's only one competition. Because of lack of resources, staff, they only receive 22 hours per year of practice and gameplay. So it's a deficit of 120 hours every year. So over 5 years, we are 500 hours behind our counterparts in Australia, New Zealand, and the UK. And what exacerbates that is that people feel that or have this impression that Papua New Guineans are born out of their mother's womb with a rugby league in their hand. Yes, they love rugby league, but they don't start playing rugby league to a organised, sanctioned, refereed, officiated level to the age of 15.

0: start around five. So we're losing 9 years of fundamental development, and then the skill gap of about 120 hours per year from the age of 15 to 20. 3 years, I've been fortunate enough to coach the junior Kumuls, and the last 8 minutes of every game, we've been in front. And that probably shows how important it is to start rugby league at a grassroots level, at a five or six, opposed to a 15, 16. And the issues around resources, we don't play 30-minute halves in Papua New Guinea because of the lack of grounds. We're playing 10 and 12-minute halves to accommodate the large amount of teams to play on a weekend, because there's only one or two fields available, and we need to get 30 or 40 schools or teams through that a program on a Saturday and Sunday.
1: Recently, we've seen three players, local players, Gairo Voro, Maria Maria, and Finley Glare, all being signed with the PNG Chiefs. Yeah, how much do you think that would mean to the people of PNG to see their own be part of this NRL team?
0: Get a bit emotional about this question. Those two young men that you mentioned, first and third, Finley Glare was my first ever junior Kumuls captain in 2023. I found him in Lae and selected him as our captain, and he's just moved heaven and earth to get to where he is through his dedication and just through his relentlessness. He deserves it so much. There's no one outside these two or three men that deserve an opportunity to be the first Papua New Guineans signed with the PNG Chiefs. And I commend the coaching staff, Willie Peters, Mick Shamus, Liam Ayoub, and the management, Lorna McPherson, for this wonderful achievement to have three Papua New Guinean young men represent their country. The second one, Moira Moira, he was just an incredible talent. Comes from the Central Province, and unfortunately, 2 years ago, suffered a broken ankle in the PM's 13 game. But he's ripping trees out of the ground in London, playing for Jason Demetrio. And the third one, Gairo Voro, I found him in a place called Segedi, which is about an hour and a half away from the capital port, Moresby. I went to a school comp or a competition for the Central Debaris, and I seen him play, and I thought, who was this Jerome Luai lookalike? He looks like him. He was quite a skinny young boy. He was 16 at the time, and I was more impressed with his defence than I was with his offence.
2: That was Joey Grimmer speaking with Sam Wykes and Tinira Arona. 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Next, I'm going to take you into a family-run funeral home with a difference. 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

0: That was Akiwe with Anna Story. 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
0: Lilik Ratoy is a 22-year-old Maori funeral director. She has washed and dressed our loved ones and guided families through burial rites. She sat down with Melissa Macon for Pacific Soul to talk about caring for Pacific and multicultural communities.
2: This is a short story that happened to me while I was still in school. After school, I went to the funeral home because my mum was there. And there was a loved one. He was a teenage boy. He was only probably 2 years older than me at the time. And to see him on the mortuary table was very eye-opening. I think it made me realise that, yes, I'm young, but anything could happen to anyone at any age. So I think definitely after that moment and after seeing him and after seeing, you know, the effects of what his family had to go through afterwards, that definitely made me think I've only got one life and I've just got to live it to the absolute fullest every single day. Like I usually say, oh, YOLO. But yeah, that's how I like to live now. And after seeing that boy, that teenage boy, I think it really, if I didn't see him, I'd probably take life for granted, honestly. But now that I've been around Te Papaku and I've been around the loved ones more recently, there is so many ways someone can pass away, you know, and I don't think people realize that unless you're seeing it firsthand. So you'd think that would never happen to me or I would never do that. But then there is some unfortunate circumstances and then that does lead to someone you know or your loved one passing away. So yeah, I just like to live every day to the absolute fullest, and I believe all good things will come back to me if I put it out there in the universe.
3: Oh, that's beautiful. Good on you for having that approach. Yeah. I can see that you're wearing a cross. Are you someone with deep spirituality? Has your job affected or changed or deepened your spirituality in any way?
2: Yes, absolutely. So this cross was gifted to me. I was blessed when I was younger. But yeah, this cross was gifted to me probably when I was 12. So around about the same time my mum was, you know, starting the funeral business. But I definitely do believe in spirits, not so heavily, but say, for example, I have had some encounters that I thought were quite spiritual. I have been blessed a few times after those experiences. So yeah, I definitely do believe in, you know, our loved ones, they may not be there and they may be there, you know, physically, but I still believe that they are with us spiritually all the time.
3: Mm. Have you had any moments where you felt like you have seen or felt someone in the room or maybe been at that point where they're about to cross over? Do you have any beliefs around that, or are you very motivated just to do the work when you're there?
2: Yeah, so I have felt, you know, some heavy presence. I have felt it one time even when I came home, which did freak me out a lot because I thought, you know, they would only stay in the funeral home with me. Mm-hmm. But I believe after I had gotten freaked out by that situation, my mum put it in a way to me, like explained it away to me that made me very comfortable. She just said that spirit has loved the way that I had dealt with them and their family, and that's why they've wanted to follow me home. So I don't think it's necessarily scary. I think it's a privilege if they want to stick around, sort of thing.
3: That's lovely. I wonder if I would have the same approach. I think I would be walking around with all the lights on in the house for a little while.
2: Oh, that definitely, you know, I've shed many tears when I've felt someone with me. But then after my mum had explained it to me like that, I thought, you know what? Yeah, maybe they just really liked me so much that they don't really want to leave me alone. A little bit of a side note, but I'm always, always talking to our loved ones or our te papaku, just so they know that I'm here. And that's, I think that they're communicating to me back when I feel the presence. So maybe they're just responding to me, really.
3: I think that the ancestors are going to take really good care of you when your time comes, because you have been caring for them in every state.
2: Yeah.
3: I'd like to know what's next for you. I came across your content online. So you've been putting up content on Facebook, promoting the family business, but also just sharing what it's like in your daily life at your work. So how did that idea come about? What's next?
2: So the idea came about, really, I had no intention of sort of creating the platforms that I have now. I am so grateful for all of my friends. I like to call them my friends because they're not followers, they're my friends. You know, I talk to them, they talk to me. So I'm very grateful for the friends and the communities that I've built online. And it sort of just came from, oh, I'll just try it out. And people ended up liking it. So I'm grateful that people are accepting and supportive of me. I feel like moving forward, I definitely love to sort of, you know, have this business as my own once my mum has retired, but I don't think she's going to retire anytime soon.
3: What is your advice to other people? Many people carry around with them all through their life fear of dying and death, and what's going to happen to their bodies, what's going to happen when they're dead, who's going to see them in that way. You know, there's so many questions because it's an unknown thing. It's the one thing in life that we have absolutely no control over most of the time, and we don't know what it's going to look like or feel like. So how would you reassure people about death?
2: I always reassure people by letting them know, hey, I've planned my own funeral service. I've already got the casket that I want. I've got the songs that I want. I've got the service sheets that I want. I sort of let them know that aspect, because I feel like people are only afraid because they don't know what it's about until you're in that position where you've got so much that you need to organize in a short amount of time. So I feel like I definitely would encourage people to have that conversation, to talk to your mum, talk to your dad, talk to your siblings, you know, because I feel like people are only intimidated because they don't actually know what goes into planning a funeral service. Once you have an idea about what's going to happen, you do get more comfortable about the subject and you are more open to speaking about it. But yeah, that would definitely be my biggest advice, is to just to, you know, look into it. Even if you don't want anything big, if you don't want anything major, definitely look into it. It does make the process way less intimidating. And unfortunately, we are all going to pass away at some point. So you would rather know what's going to happen. In my opinion, you'd rather know what's going to happen once you do pass than, you know, not knowing.
3: And you definitely want your favorite songs. You don't want some random picking a song for you and looking down going, what a mess.
2: Exactly. And I have heard some amazing songs in my time. Like, what's that song when it's like, and I got high?
3: Oh, no way.
2: Yeah, I've heard that song play at a funeral service before, and I wanted to clap. Clean.

0: And then I got
1: Yes.
0: high.
1: Yes. That was the song. And I just wanted to stop everything and just start clapping because I was like, this is amazing. Like, yes, she wanted that song. And her family said this song needs to play. And we were like, oh, yes, we will play that song.

That was Maori funeral director Lyric Vatoe speaking to Melissa Macon for Pacific Soul. Hear the full conversation back by heading to the ABC Pacific Soul program page online. Now, don't go away because I have a really powerful story about a human rights lawyer fighting for West Papuans.

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0: Born and raised in Indonesia, Veronica Kauman is an award-winning activist and human rights lawyer who has been living in exile since 2019. Today, Veronica is widely recognised as one of the leading voices on West Papua. She spoke with Nija Daily's Michael Chow about militarisation and displacement in West Papua.
2: West Papua has been plagued by violence and unrest for decades. Now

0: some say its pristine environment is under threat from the expansion.
1: So I've been discriminated against my whole life, as most minorities in the world. So I can really empathize with the oppressed groups. And I think in a way, that's why I think I get trust from West Papuan people as well.
2: Veronica Koman, currently based in Sydney, Australia, but originally from Medan in North Sumatra, where you were raised in a Chinese ethnic minority family. You know, when you were growing up, the situation in West Papua wasn't necessarily taught to you. How did you first come to hear about, you know, what was happening there?
1: Yeah, it was much, much, much later. I met an Australian friend who told me, try to Google West Papua, because I used to be one of those blind nationalistic Indonesians systematically brainwashed by the government. In 2014, there were the killings of four West Papuan school children. It boggles my mind how no one bat an eye. If this happens in Java, like four school children were killed, there will be uproar. So that actually intrigued me to look up more about what's actually happening in West Papua.
2: Veronica, you are a human rights lawyer and an award-winning one at that, you know, recognized for your ongoing work around the alleged human rights violations in West Papua. But before you became this prominent expert on West Papua, you worked as a legal aid lawyer, you know, working for the rights of refugees, the urban poor community, industrial workers, minority groups. I mean, it's one thing to aspire to become a lawyer, but how did your passion for activism first come about?
1: Yeah, I think it just happens naturally. Perhaps because I'm also an autistic, so I have a strong sense of what's right and wrong, no gray area. But I grew up in a traditional conservative Chinese families. There was a riot in 1998 against Chinese ethnic minorities in Indonesia, particularly Jakarta, that it's basically becomes like victim mentality. Don't go anything politics. So I'm the only anomaly in my family. So yeah, I started my activism from zero. I knew no one, and now I know most activists in Indonesia.
3: Indonesian human rights lawyer who is wanted in her own home country for speaking about West Papua.
2: Veronica, you've been wanted by Indonesian police since 2019, and for that reason, you've been living in exile here in Australia. This was all off the back of your work as, you know, a pro-Papuan activist fighting to expose the alleged human rights violations happening over there. And at the time, accusations were made that you were spreading fake news and that you were provoking widespread unrest. As an Indonesian speaking out against your own government, literally unable to return to your own home, how have you stayed so steadfast and committed to speaking out about West Papua?
1: There are, of course, times where I felt demoralized. But then another incident, another wave of displacement happens. And then I become grounded and feeling like what I am experiencing is nothing. It's nothing really compared to what my people are doing to West Papuan people. So that, and also how West Papuan activists every day inspire me, including the freedom fighters, who sacrificed so much, that really inspires me. And yeah, to come back to West Papuan people themselves, they inspire me.
2: This is Michael Chow for Indonesia Daily on ABC
1: Ring to West Papuan people. So that, and also how West Papuan activists every day inspire me, including the freedom fighters who sacrificed so much, that really inspires me. And yeah, to come back to West Papuan people themselves, they inspire me.
2: This is Michael Chow for Indonesia Daily on ABC Radio Australia, and I'm joined by the award-winning activist and human rights lawyer, Veronica Koman. As an Indonesian, she has been outspoken for years about her own government's alleged human rights violations in West Papua. And Veronica, despite not being able to return home to Indonesia, your work still continues. West Papua is home to the third largest rainforest in the world, and recently we've seen the issue of deforestation being highlighted?
1: So there's one of the largest deforestation projects in the world is currently happening in Merauke, where 2 million hectares of land is being land grabbed by the Indonesian government for national strategic project. If we look deeper of why this is happening, it's because the indigenous West Papuan people in southern Merauke is very, very,

0: very minority, many tribes and languages already extinct. And when Indonesian government said, yeah, we are doing this here because Southern West Papua is safe, it's relatively safe, yeah, because genocide and ethnocide are happening in West Papua, and now they are going to commit ecocide as well. Hundreds and hundreds of excavators been seen entering multiple ports in southern West Papua for many months now. And there's been a footage as well of the local indigenous people fighting against the people who took excavators and the excavators. But they are really mostly helpless to fight against it. It's not just Indonesian military personnel that's been flooding West Papua, but also these machinery entering West Papua to conduct its ecocide. So it's a whole-scale genocide, ethnocide, and ecocide all simultaneously happening in southern West Papua right now.
1: I want to come back to a number you brought up just before. You know, more than 122,000 indigenous Papuans have been displaced without aid due to, you know, prolonged conflict across the region. Just to put that into perspective for our listeners, in other parts of the Pacific, that number is bigger than the entire population of the Kingdom of Tonga. Or just imagine if 55% of Samoa's population were to be suddenly displaced without help from the government. So 122,000 displaced Papuans. Veronica, you've seen the figures yourself. What was your reaction to that report?
0: Unfortunately, the Indonesian government has not been doing anything much, not even admitting the existence of such displaced people and the problem, because by not admitting it, it means there's no problem, you see. So they haven't been doing anything much, and that report is by the church. And that number, most of them are women and children. And the Liberation Army in West Papua is getting stronger and larger because the Indonesian military been harassing and attacking displaced camps. And for those who want to return to their village, the army interrogated and harassed them and accused them of being freedom fighters. So many, especially the young people, think that they are safer by joining the Liberation Army when they were not. So that's actually fuel the conflict. It becomes like perpetual cycle of why the conflict is only getting larger. And that's actually a crime too, of attacking displaced camps. But all of this is Indonesian military been getting away with it for too many crimes.
1: Veronica, for any of our listeners across the Pacific, particularly those who may not be entirely across the history of the ongoing conflict between Indonesia's government and the people of West Papua, is there a message that you'd like to leave with them this morning?
0: I think it's very important to hear from West Papuans, Pacific brothers and sisters, because I see that there's a trend where for some years back then, Pacific states, many of them support West Papua, but then Indonesian government step up their game, giving bribes or providing scholarships and whatnot. And so we have seen the decline of support from Pacific states. But at the end of the day, it's the power of the people. So that's why the voice of you ordinary people or the listeners is very important to push your government to act for West Papua and not to just being a sellout, getting money or economic promises from Indonesia, because these people are dying. The issue in West Papua is not just about human rights issues anymore. It's about the survival of a people. They are minority in, according to last census, West Papuan people are just below 40% now in their own land. And this is about survival of the people. And I really think that Indonesia's settler colonialism is targeting that to make West Papuans so minority that the demand for independence won't be relevant anymore. That's why there's a slow motion genocide happening, and it needs your voice.
2: That was Veronica Kalman, an award-winning human rights lawyer and prominent advocate for West Papua. Niger Daily reached out to the Indonesian government for comment, but did not receive a response before the story went to air. However, a spokesperson from Australia's Department of Foreign Affairs and Trade responded with the following. The Australian government unreservedly recognises Indonesia's sovereignty over the Papua provinces, consistent with the Lombok Treaty. We are aware of reports regarding the situation in Papua and continue to monitor developments closely. We encourage respect for human rights by all parties and support the peaceful resolution of differences through dialogue. In a few minutes, you'll hear about a form of martial arts from Hawaii.
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4: But it's lovely how you ask permission if you can name your child that name. Is that normal?
5: It's normal for the father's side. It's usually good to get some sort of approval from the older generation. Sometimes you can pay to get a name. So if you want somebody else's family's name, you can actually purchase the name and you have to go get permission to.
3: Travel across the Pacific with Afamasanga Sayuli Salamasina von Reiki as she traces the shift from oral traditions to online connections, explores the delicate balance between conservation and cultural practice, and follows the ukulele's journey across the islands.
6: He actually got to see a lot of different cultures and music and was always interested in the string instrument. And he even had a gig in New York when he was young. But when he came home, he decided to make ukulele. And he did frequent Mr. Nunes's shop and got to see basically what he was doing. And eventually he started building ukulele in his garage.
3: Meet the people keeping our traditions alive, evolving them, celebrating them, and passing them on to future generations.
7: We collect and we preserve and we safeguard, and also we revive, we promote, and we archive. But here in Vanuatu, we try our very best to reteach it, and we try our very best to do it in a way that could be inspiring our new generation that will be coming. But we have to make sure to hold on what we're supposed to be holding on.
3: Culture Compass, a journey through resilience, revival, and deep connection.
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2: Kumu Michelle Manu teaches her students to live a life of intentional movement. These students are learning the ancient combat martial art of Lua, which was once practiced by many Hawaiian women warriors before it went into hiding in hula dancing. Kumu Michelle speaks here to Bobby Makamba for Stories from the Pacific.
9: I was always kind of made weirdly, I thought. I didn't gravitate to the normal things that girls were forced to do. You know, the girls' activities of, I'm a ballet dropout at 4 years old. And, you know, I didn't care for the bows and the hair and the lacy socks and the things that were in at that time for girls. I really enjoyed playing with the neighborhood boys and my guy friends from school. And I loved surfing and skateboarding and playing American football and climbing trees and roughing it up and that sort of thing. And it was about 9 years old where I was on team for gymnastics and then also started my martial arts training. So quite young.
10: Did you face any challenges because of your identity and interest growing up?
9: Yes, all the time. Yeah. Of course, I didn't have many friends, but we moved around a lot. So I was always a new girl, which I think is actually really beneficial for being able to adjust no matter where I am. I don't know. I guess being a girl, one, but two, of mixed heritage, there wasn't much diversity back then. So I think there was one other Hawaiian family in the high school by the time I left. Not much diversity.
10: With so many different cultures in your heritage, how would you describe yourself or identify to people if they asked you?
9: Well, I say Hawaiian, Asian, and Scandinavian, and that usually works. I know that my siblings say Eurasian because they are actually not on the West Coast. They're all scattered throughout the rest of the country. So most people don't know what Polynesian is or what Hawaii is. It's more now than ever. But back in the 70s, 80s, and 90s, people weren't really sure what that was. So Yeah, they unfortunately just have to give them in terms how they would understand really what their heritage would be.
10: How did you connect with your Hawaiian community?
9: It was interesting. My father left at a young age to go ahead and pursue his education on the continent. And that's where he met my mother. And that's why they pretty much settled in Southern California. But he left and really didn't go back. It wasn't really discussed why he was upset with, I don't know, his family or his culture. And so we were forbidden to really learn much about that side. Any side, actually. We just needed to be American. So assimilate. Yeah, so that prohibition, that kapu or forbiddenness of not being able to know more just drew me closer to wanting to know more. So it's been a while now where I've been pursuing more knowledge, seeking out kumu and teachers of different cultural practices. And while then, of course, you know, I trained with my teacher for 24 years when he passed. So, you know, it started when I was young, but really didn't kick off until, I wouldn't say that. This is terrible. I'm bouncing around because I actually was touring as a Polynesian performer on stage across the Midwest at 15. I was with a hula halau at 11. So I think I've always just been kind of exposed to it, but really just didn't dive in until probably 10 years ago. And that's when I really started teaching, was 10 to 13 years ago.
10: Can you share with us a little bit more about your performing as a 15-year-old?
9: Yeah. Oh, my goodness. So I go from a secret, you know, my father didn't know, but we were with a hula halau when I was 11. And I was not one of the big girls. And we had a very strict kumu. So I never made it off the floor. It was hula noho. So I was on my knees or sitting the whole time. I was able to use an ipu or uli uli, the river rocks, and several different other implements, but I never got to use my legs. And so I ended up moving to the Chicagoland area. And I literally the same month just turned 15, and I met a Samoan Italian family out there, and they said, "Hey, you're Hawaiian." And I said, "Yeah, what about it?" You know? and they said, "Hey, do you want to dance?" And I was like, "What do you mean dance?" And so I started shortly after, learned the choreography. I was on stage and I was using my legs, and I thought, oh my gosh, I am so grateful to have this experience. And, you know, it wasn't halau culture. It was performing culture. So we were all over the states in that area. And I think my record of all the summers was 11 shows in 1 week. And that's just outrageous. So I did a lot of conditioning. I studied other martial arts, Nautilua, for the conditioning aspect. And I was also at the gym sometimes twice a day just to keep my cardio up, because these are anywhere from 45 minutes to 2 hours at costume changes, running back and forth. So, you know, it's funny too, because I always knew back then I loved my hula, but I didn't really understand the connection with the martial aspect, the lua. And I was always the one that people would make fun of, because I'm like, you guys are going to be tired during the show because you're practicing half-assed. And so what are you guys doing? You should practice as if we're on the stage now. And they're like, whatever, Nazi, you know, hula police. And then I realized after I moved back to Southern California, that, and I started my lua training, that was why, like, it was always in me to show the punctuation in the hula, because it just shows that the marshal was always there just waiting to be birthed. It was just concealed in the hula. And so now I freely get to practice both, you know, so, and one into the other. Yeah.
10: Yeah. So let's talk about that now. Oh, so what was it about lua that interested you?
9: Well, one, I would never think that people would see it. It's so secretive. We hear about it, but we don't really know who teaches. We don't know where the schools are. It's not like a brick and mortar where you can just walk up, buy a uniform and join. And it's still like that today. And so when I saw my teacher, I thought, this couldn't be, this can't be, this has got to be a derivative of it. And it is slightly, because it's been modified for modern times. So it has been evolved. It's not the ancient ways, but I kept calling. I wasn't allowed to speak with him. And so I just kept calling back. And even though I was getting hung up on, the last time I said, I don't know what's happening, but we keep getting disconnected. I'll just keep calling back. And so my phone number was finally taken, and he called 20 minutes later. And I don't know. I just knew this was one of those important moments, but I didn't know what. And so he invited me to a class. I explained, I spoke very quickly. I've been an athlete my whole life, been a, you know, a competition cheerleader. I've been a competition gymnast. I'm a hula, blah, blah, blah, blah, blah, blah. And he's like, slow down. Okay. Come and watch. We'll see what you think then. And I got to watch a class, and I always really brag on my Kumu brothers, my Lua brothers that I was brought up with, because they were just a beautiful unit, almost like a military, the way that they moved. And you could tell there was just tremendous respect for their teacher.
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1: While the final destination of this shipment is as unconfirmed, the sheer volume points to sophisticated internationally linked operations. We in Vanuatu are not excluded from transnational criminal activity.
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2: ABC News with Kerry Worthington. Authorities in Spain say every effort possible is being made to control a massive wildfire near the capital, Madrid. Three large fires have merged, forcing the evacuation of around 88,000 people. Spanish Prime Minister Pedro Sanchez says they're working very hard to get on top of the fire.
3: Right now, we have a window of opportunity this weekend to fight the fire and therefore protect lives, to protect communities, and ultimately to bring this extremely serious fire under control as far as we're able to.
2: One person has also died in a separate blaze in Spain's east. Meanwhile, in southwestern France, authorities have evacuated 197,000 people in the path of wildfires. Officials say every firefighter in the country, along with the military, has been mobilised to protect lives and communities. French government minister Eleanor Carrois says there are 32 large fires burning across the country.
4: All the firefighters in the country have been mobilized, but in addition to that, the army was sent out to support firefighters, and 1.5 million of FFP2 masks, the ones that we were using for COVID, were sent out for populations that are affected by the smoke that are in surrounding areas.
2: A powerful typhoon has made landfall in southern China, bringing heavy rain and gale force winds of around 145 kilometres per hour. Typhoon Nul is also affecting Hong Kong, prompting the cancellation of flights at Hong Kong's international airport, with more cancellations likely. It's the 12th typhoon in the Pacific so far this year and the third to hit China this month, forcing the relocation of more than 340,000 people in Guangdong province. The conflict in the Middle East appears to be broadening as the US takes a pause in strikes on Iran for the first time in 2 weeks. Ali Crew reports.
5: Saudi-backed forces have bombed Houthi military sites in Yemen in retaliation for an attack on Saudi oil installations in the Red Sea. The Iranian-backed Houthis declared a naval blockade of Saudi Arabia this week, threatening to further disrupt global energy supplies. Meanwhile, Iran claims that one of its cargo ships has been attacked by Ukraine in the Caspian Sea, killing one sailor. The Ukrainian president had earlier said that Ukraine's forces struck a Russian warship and vessels used for transporting Iranian-linked military cargo. Volodymyr Zelensky also repeated his claims that Russia is passing on its satellite observations in the Middle East to Iran to enable it to direct strikes against US military facilities in the region.
2: Ukraine's Air Force says Russian forces are targeting the capital, Kyiv, with ballistic missiles. The city's mayor says falling debris has sparked fires in at least three districts. Meanwhile, Russian-installed officials in an occupied part of the Zaporizhia region say 12 people have died in a Ukrainian attack on a holiday camp. At least one person's died after a car drove into a crowd during the annual Pride parade in the German capital, Berlin. Police say many have been injured and there are multiple cases of people with life-threatening injuries. Thousands of people had gathered for the annual Christopher Street Day celebrations. Police spokesman Florian Nass says they're conducting an intensive search for possible suspects.
6: It is believed that a vehicle drove into the park, striking several people and apparently injuring them in the process. As a result, the Berlin Fire Brigade is currently treating several patients in the area. We are deploying significant resources to search for possible suspects.
2: Protests in India have forced the resignation of the country's education minister. Demonstrations in the capital, New Delhi, over the leak of examination papers were some of the biggest seen in India in years. The youth-led Cockroach Junta Party made the departure of Dharmendra Pradhan one of their key demands. Celebrations broke out on news of his resignation, and this protester says he never believed it would happen.
7: I feel so good right now. I'm going to be very, very honest. I've been coming here for a while, protesting here for a while, but I honestly was not expecting the government to, you know, bow down to the people so quickly. But it happened. Our constitution won. Our voices were heard.
2: Former world heavyweight boxing champion Anthony Joshua has bounced back to defeat Albanian Christian Prenga in their bout in Saudi Arabia. The 36-year-old survived a first-round onslaught, recovering from two knockdowns to eventually secure a knockout victory in the second round. The Briton's comeback comes just 7 months after he was a passenger in a car crash in Nigeria, which killed two of his close friends. The win helps clear a path for a long-awaited potential showdown between Joshua and Tyson Fury. ABC News.
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2: And a very pleasant good afternoon to you from a gorgeous sun-drenched Brookvale Oval. What a stunning winter's day. Great to be with Rugby League's odd couple, Luke Lewis and John Gibbs. I'm Andrew Moore. Yes, currently 17 degrees here, which it will be at kickoff at 4 o'clock. We're here for that game between Manly Warringah and Cronulla Sutherland. The Sharks are on a roll in fourth position on the table, while things have become very, very urgent for the Sea Eagles. Now 4 points outside the top eight, and without Tom Trbojevic for the remains of the season. Is there any petrol left in the Fozball tank? Referee is Grant Atkins with Chris Butler in the bunker. Currently in jersey flag in this beautiful sunny day. Cronulla Sutherland running amok already. 18 minutes left in the first half and with a kick to come. Cronulla 16 leading Manly Warringah nil in the jersey flag. And I love it here at Brookvale. They always, when they can, put on all three grades. At 2 o'clock, St George Illawarra takes on Gold Coast at Jubilee Stadium. Last hosting second last with Todd Smith, the referee. On the pregame show, one of Canberra's young guns who has really started to find his NRL feet, halfback Ethan Sanders, will join us. We will be getting to know a legend of the NRLW, Brisbane, Queensland and Gillaroos prop Chelsea Lenarduzzi. Six again shortly, a first thought, and Dennis Carnahan's song of the week. Your text messages are welcome. 0467 920222 is that number. 0467 920222, and time for some calls a little later on. In the NRLW, Parramatta is playing the Warriors at Granville, and I'll have a score update on that shortly. It's only just kicked off. From 1:45, the Broncos host Newcastle at Langlands Park. That should be a beauty. As should the ABC Sportsman match of the round tonight at Leichhardt. West Tigers against the Sydney Roosters. Coverage with Declan Byrne, Matthew Elliott and Kiana Takarangi from 10 past 6 tonight. So look forward to that in the NRLW. Tigers taking on the Sydney Roosters. All right, let's go. Luke Lewis, good afternoon. How are you going?
3: Yeah, good afternoon, boys. I'm going very well. Had a great drive over here this morning. The sun's out, shining. Got a good game on our hands this afternoon. I think it feel like the Sharks are in really good form and Manly have got to bounce back and find a little bit of something, but no Tom Trbojevic. So, yeah, there's a lot happening. There should be a really good game of footy. And then it's got a beautiful view where we're sitting at the moment. Look at that nice water. Look at the skyline. It's amazing. So, it's pretty happy. Pretty happy.
2: This was a place you didn't have much success, is it? As a Shark?
3: Not as a Shark. Penrith, we played a fair few games here. Yeah, I've scored a fair few amount of tries here, actually.
2: Fact check.
3: That is a fact check. Yeah, you can fact check that. I know that
2: one. How many do you reckon you scored?
3: I don't know exactly how many, but I do remember scoring some really nice ones. That gives me some good memories when you watch the kids run around here at the moment and see some good tries.
2: You would have played here, 16 times, 17 times?
3: Yeah, a fair few times. I used to hate playing here because the field was horrible. It was like a
2: sand-based.
3: It was muddy and choppy and heavy and yucky, but hard to play at. But it was always a good challenge.
2: Because you said it wasn't getting injured so much on the day, but you felt it in the day.
3: It was during the weeks. Yeah. Like during the week after the game, you always sore because the field was so heavy. It was good when you got tackled. It didn't really hurt because you were getting straight in a bit of mud. It was a bit of, yeah. But the couple of days after, you're always pretty sore. But it was a good place to come. I had some good memories. But I remember getting knocked out here too by, was it?
4: A fan?
3: No, what was his name? I've just had a mind blank. It was the centre, Maddie. That's the one. Come in and got me a couple of times. Got top of his head, straight on my head. I think I woke up in hospital.
4: He jammed you?
3: Yeah, he come in, you know, that nice shot he used to get. That was a good shot of me. But anyway, head on head.
2: Well, we'll find out how many tries you scored and how many concussions you had. John Gibbs used to just float on this sandy, muddy surface.
3: Before you get into John Gibbs, I've got a morsel for him. He used to love playing at this field, but he used to love scoring tries in the south end. Let's ask him that.
2: Okay, well, he's right here. John Gibbs, welcome. You used to love scoring tries at the southern end of Brookvale?
4: Good afternoon, Andrew. Good afternoon, Luke. Yes, and it's just one of those rare quirks that more points by Manly teams have been scored at the southern end. Most balance is about 50 to 51-49, but Manly is about 60% down in southern end, which is quite interesting. So if they're behind...
2: Is there any theory to that?
4: No, I don't think so. No, there would be no theory. It would just be luck. But certainly I would prefer to run to the southern end. I don't know why. Maybe because I'm running towards the Kiama blowhole. So that might have some centrifugal force or something. Like, but anyway. Before we get into what's happened over the weekend, not the game specifically, but the fact that some of the results that have turned up, it's forced me into yesterday doing a ready reckoner. So I've got everything written down, who they're playing, the points for and against. And Louis can...
2: You're very happy with his homework,
4: Well, have a look at it. It looks good, doesn't it?
3: Very neat, too.
4: Anyway, but Louis's observation of that skyline is quite incredible. It's like a curtain in front of the clouds.
2: It is.
4: It is really unusual.
2: It is very unusual.
4: Now, the football on the weekend, we've had some results that have been tossed up, Andrew, and it just makes for an incredible end of the season. And some teams that we were writing off 4 weeks ago are now back in the hunt, and some that we thought, oh, they might come good at the end, they're out.
2: They are. We'll get into some of that in six again, no doubt, very, very shortly. Ralph Tucker's done some research here. So, Louis, you played 11 games at this ground.
3: Yep.
2: How many tries did you score, do you reckon?
3: It's going to be close to my numbers. You 11 games?
2: You only won 3 games out of 11 here.
3: Okay, 3 games, but we played 3 wins, 11 games. I'm going to say 9-ish.
2: Do you know the answer already? It is exactly 9.
3: Is it 9? Oh, there you go. I was actually calculating because I thought you were going to come back at me with it.
4: Good strike rate, Louis.
2: That's a great strike
4: rate. That's a good strike rate.
2: That's Alfiano Cambrera-esque.
4: On Manly's success against Cronulla here or otherwise, in recent times, 8 of the last 10 have been won by Cronulla, including the last 4 have been won between these two teams. And Manly today is going for their

0: 500th win at Brookvale and their 1,000th win since 1947 when they came in the comp.
1: That's a lot of...
0: That's 500,000. Yeah, it's double.
1: Yes, I understand how the math works. How many games do you think you played here out of your... Was it 82 or 83 first grade games?
0: 87.
1: 87 first grade games. 87. How many do you think you played here?
0: Well, it's got to be roughly half. Although there were some semi-finals and things, so it's going to be, I would say, roughly 40.
1: It was 41. 28 wins, 13 losses. How many tries did you score at this ground in 41 games?
0: In 41 games, I would say probably half, 20.
1: 21. You're very close. Well done. There you go. Ralph Tucker on early commentary
2: job,
1: team morsel.
2: Very quick too, Ralph.
1: 0467 920 222 if you'd like to send a text. Now, in the Jersey...
0: Who's going to fact check Ralph?

0: leading Manly Ringer by 18 points to nil. 11 minutes 30 to go in the first half. In the NRLW, there's no score yet between Parramatta and the Warriors. New South Wales Women's Premiership, St George 20, leading Wentworthville nil. And Jersey Flegg around the grounds at Jubilee, St George, Illawarra 10, Silktails 4. Can we do a wellness check on the Sharks Jersey Flegg cage next door? Fair dinkum.
1: Hang on.
0: And then they're leading 18-0.
1: Wow, just imagine if they were losing.
0: Angriest person I've ever heard in my life. 0467 920 222 is the number to send a text. But first up, let's get to our six again.
2: Can our panel of ABC Rugby League experts handle six questions in 3 minutes? Can they avoid getting stuck on the fence? And can the referee, Andrew Moore, avoid going into the bunker? It's time for six again.
0: All right, John Gibbs. Benji Marshall is contracted to coach the West Tigers until 2030. What percentage chance is there of him seeing out that contract?
1: 5%. I don't think there's much chance at all the way things are going. I mean, things seem to be lurching from one disaster to another, and whatever you think, it just keeps happening. And I think that Benji Marshall came into the first grade coaching position. I'm not saying he's not a good coach, but he hasn't done any really background things. He hasn't, you know, he hasn't had his L plates.
0: Okay, Luke Lewis. The Knights are without both Dylans, Brown and Lucas, gone for the year, is Newcastle.
3: Oh, you know what? It's tough to... I'm going to say no, they're not gone just yet, but that are two huge losses. With Dylan Brown, I think he's been playing really good football. I think he complements Callum Ponga. Callum needs to be on the field, and he needs to have pretty much 10 out of 10 games now to sort of, you know, get him, keep him in that semi-final spot. But
0: all right, John Gibbs, as MC revealed yesterday, Sam Walker and the Roosters are looking at a 10-year contract extension worth more than $1.3 million per year. Is that a better deal for the club or the player?
1: I think at this stage, there's equilibrium now. I don't, you know, injury aside and all of those things, I think that Sam Walker is a great player. He's only going to get better. And I think as the salary cap goes up with broadcasting deals, I don't think that that amount of money is ridiculous. And I think it's good for Sam.
0: Louis, Tom Trbojevic is gone for the year with yet another hamstring injury. We saw it happen on the Gold Coast last Sunday. Do you have any advice for Turbo?
3: Oh, no advice. I wouldn't have a clue where to start. But, it's tough for the club. And I feel horrible for Tommy because we just haven't got to see the best of him because he's always struggling with his hamstrings. And I think he could have been an absolute... Well, he is a great player, but he could have been a superstar. So I just feel like hopefully now they can send him overseas, get his hammies right, and maybe he has a blinder year next year.
0: Gibbsy, the Sunday Telegraph has listed Isaiah Katoa, Rugby League's most elite under-23 player, ahead of Keanu Kinney and Casey McLean. Do you agree with that order?
1: Not necessarily. I think Isaiah Katoa, I don't have a problem with that, but what stands out to me as an omission is Ethan Strange. I would have definitely Ethan Strange in the top three. So he's a major one. I mean, they're all great players, but Ethan Strange, from on would be in.
0: All right, and finally, Louis, Daly Cherry-Evans wants to play on next year. How do you rate the 37-year-old's first season with the Roosters?
3: Well, it's a good question, because when we were watching him the other night, I was thinking, you know what, he hasn't been doing anything crazy, but I do believe that he's steadied the ship at the Roosters. I really think he's just got that nice steadiness and letting Sam Walker, so I reckon he'd go right and go on another year around.
1: Don't have a problem if he wants to go around, but he knows how to play, he knows how to conserve himself, and he got them home in a tight game the other night, and that's what they bought him for.
0: Yeah, so overall on the year, how do you think he's gone? Because you're so used to seeing him at Manly when he's at his best. He's their match winner, right? And he won them the game the other night with that field goal. He's done that so often in his career. But I'm with Louis. You don't see games and he stands out. It's kind of a different role, isn't it? With the
1: Roosters? It is a different role, and I think that's the role that he wanted. But the thing about DCE is that he's had no major injuries, so he's got no joint problems or knee problems or any of those things. So as a result, he's pretty durable, and as I said, he does conserve himself. But I think in any side, he could be valuable. And he's been fantastic for them, I think.
3: I think he's done such a good job for Sam Walker. I actually really... And Sam Walker's been playing outstanding this year. But I think Sam can actually play his footy, but also know the understanding that Daly can actually pull him in when he needs to. So, no, we don't need to do that right now. Let's just kick into this corner. Let's do that. And also, big moments. Like, those big moments of, you know, nailing a field goal... you know, kicking 40-20s, leadership. He's sort of doing the role that Cooper Cronk did do for him back in the time when he left Melbourne to go to the

0: Roosters. He's doing almost the exact same role.
1: And that's what will happen. If he doesn't play next year, he'll be on their coaching staff.
2: 17 minutes gone in the NRLW game at Granville. Warriors 4 lead Parramatta 0, where they tried to Kayla Atai. Atai's over to score. In fact, they've just had that disallowed. The bunker has ruled. So still no score between Parramatta and the Warriors in the NRLW. The Eels yet to get a win. While we're doing six again, Manly Warringah has scored a converted try in the jersey flag. Now Cronulla 18, leading Manly 6 with 6.5 minutes to go in the first half. We're going to talk about last night's games very, very shortly. Ethan Sanders will join us, the Canberra Raiders young gun halfback, in the next 15 minutes or so. Mark on the text line says, Maury, I really think Manly needs to put Garrick back doing the goal kicking. I know they're blooding the new guy, but it's important, those 2 points, says Mark from the Central Coast. Yeah, I mean, he's been not at his best goal kicking this year necessarily, Reuben Garrick, but he's been so good for so long. He's
1: Jamal Fogarty.
2: What?
1: Jamal Fogarty being the kicker.
2: Yeah, yeah, yeah, but the question is, they should go back to Reuben Garrick.
1: Well, they both have their moments. I think Garrick's overall career, I would be corrected, but I think it's slightly better. But that depends on where they are. But if one's not kicking well, I think you should be putting the other one on.
2: Yes.
1: Straight away. You know, like
2: you've got
1: two good options.
2: Yeah, 100%.
0: Can we just go back to something that you asked in the six again?
2: Yes, please.
0: The rating of the rookie under 23.
2: Yes, where would you go with that?
0: I'd go Ethan Strange.
2: Yeah.
0: I love what he's done, but he's also, like, Ethan Strange and Isaiah Katoa, two guys I love. But
2: Last year was your massive Isaiah Katoa man crush.
0: Absolutely, and he had a great year. But Ethan Strange, for me, the way that he played in Origin and the way he's got there, it's been phenomenal. I don't understand how he can be...
1: I don't have a problem with that. So
0: who named all them?
2: Well, it was just it's a talking piece in the Sunday telly.
0: Yeah, right.
2: I wouldn't be that concerned.
0: Well, Ethan Strange at 6, at 21 years old, playing State
1: six.
0: Of Origin.
1: That's
2: this
1: what
2: is why
1: is.
2: They
1: he's
2: do
1: six.
2: These things, to get the...
1: He's 6.
0: I find that bizarre, but anyway, I'd have Ethan up there as 1 and 2.
1: Yeah, Isaiah and Ethan definitely 1 and 2.
0: Yep.
2: It does highlight though when you go through the names. I think it's a 2-part series. They've named their top 50. How many great young players there are in the game? We're going through a
0: so good
2: period where there's some fantastic young players.
1: Aren't football we losing a lot of players though to injury.
2: Yeah.
1: Wow, there's a lot going.
0: The football
1: there.
0: We're going to have going on in the next 3 to 4 years is going to be phenomenal.
2: Well, we're going to need it, aren't we, with two more teams coming in and the talent being stretched, because you don't want, even though I understand the long-term thinking, but you don't want 3, 4, 5 years of substandard footy across, and you know, lopsided games and all that sort of stuff.
0: No, and that's another thing, going back to that, we were talking about last night, but those six, again, set restarts, now that they've halved, the games are so much tighter.
2: Yeah.
0: I'm enjoying the game. The way that it's flowing now, the game is a lot more fun to call.
2: Well, you think even the game we called last night, and we'll get into the specifics of it, but Canterbury was so dominant over the Warriors and only won by a dozen.
0: Yeah.
2: You get the feeling that was in round 5, they win by 30.
0: Yes, correct, because then they would have had the set restart. The fatigue was already there.
2: Yeah.
0: But then throwing over 2 or 3 sets back-to-back of doing different, you know, having to do, instead of doing a set of 6, they're doing a set of 12 or whatever they're going on with, they would have scored a heap of tries.
2: Well, I'm just looking at the games we've done this weekend. So Thursday night, Parramatta Penrith. There were 7 set restarts. Newcastle and the Roosters, there were 5. And Canterbury Warriors last night, there were 4.
0: Yeah, and then go back to rounds, you know.
2: You pick a round, I'll go back.
0: Round 3.
2: Round 3, I've opened up to round 3, Louis. That's incredible. All right, I'll tell you, this is just the games we called. We've got Canberra and Canterbury at Canberra Stadium. There were 8, so not too bad. Roosters, Penrith, there were 11. Cronulla and the Dolphins at Shark Park, there were 11, 9 of them for Cronulla. Parramatta and the Dragons at Western Sydney Stadium, there were 7. So more, but not as much as I think perhaps we think about.
0: Yeah,
2: but they're
0: maybe.
2: Definitely less now. 0467 920 222. Looks like the Broncos have been consigned to the knackery, says Mark. Gents, hope all is well. I'm a Bronco supporter since 1988, so I feel the pain today. Trying to work out what went wrong or what's different from last year. My thoughts, no Corey Jensen. Always did his job tight around the ruck. No Kobe Hetherington. Punch off the bench in attack and defence. No Billy Walters. Creativity and running threat from dummy half. An extra year in the Hunt and Reynolds legs. And the unknown amount of loss with no Ben Teo running defence drills and structure. Next year, says Paul at Cairns. We might get into our thoughts on the Broncos in a tick when we go through that game against the Cowboys, but that's well thought out. Thank you, Paul. Hello, Dion. Happy Sunday, Andrew, John and Luke. Love hearing you and the Odd Couple. Jody and Mackay, thank you for listening as well and for your text message. And go the Cowboys. Good on you, Jody. 0467 920 222. All right, let's get into the games of last night and yesterday. And first up, that game at Canberra Stadium. We are going to speak to Ethan Sanders reasonably soon. But it was a commanding win for Canberra. And unfortunately for the Raiders, who won their fourth game in a row, the story is the West Tigers, who lost their sixth in a row, and what a just a horrific rabble they've become in the second half of the season. But for Canberra, they had so many good players yesterday. They were totally dominant, and among the try scorers was the very speedy Kaio Weeks.
3: As Sisangi makes a break over the 30, gives a pass away to Weeks. Weeks is up towards the halfway.
4: Oh, what about
3: good
4: this?
3: Bullet trying to run him down. I know you're fast, but Weeks is strong, and Weeks breaks through the tackle over the 10 and heads it to the in goal and puts it down. What a player. He is Kaio Weeks.
2: Yes, he certainly is. 3 points in the ABC Player of the Year from Alan Tung. Went to Ethan Sanders, 2 to Simi Sasangi, 1 point to Corey Horsburgh. No charges coming from the match review committee. And even though the West Tigers started okay and Canberra looked a bit off for mine, Gibbsy, it was very much one-way traffic with Canberra way too good for a totally dishevelled opposition.
1: Yeah, they were ordinary West Tigers and they did create a few opportunities. And well, at half-time, it was 28-10. You don't see that very often, Andrew, that both halves the team scores the same amount of points, particularly in a high-scoring game. So 28-28, it was 28-10 at half-time. All of those players, and I agree with Alan Tung, his points, but particularly the top two, they were just absolute standouts. Simi Sasangi and Ethan Sanders, they were fantastic, and Corey Horsburgh have been playing a little bit of a different role. So that was a good result, particularly without Hudson Young. And Kaio Weeks is, you heard from Zane, then another fantastic individual try. But some of the defensive efforts from the West Tigers left a lot to be desired.
2: Well, that's what I was going to ask you about, Louis, just with your players hat on for a moment. And we know about the discourse with Adam Dewey and Benji Marshall. And I kept hearing in the last 24 hours that A. Dewey's going to vehemently request a release tomorrow and a meeting on Monday, and that there are other players showing a lot of discontent towards the coach. And as we discussed, the problem is he's contracted Benji until the end of 2030, if he indeed is a major problem there. But with a playing hat on, Louis, your season's falling apart. You're out on the field. You've still got your personal pride. Yet they look like a team that was really, really comfortable in giving up pretty early in that game yesterday.
0: Yeah, it was tough to watch. But you could see the players are just not enjoying it. You think about the way that they were playing at the start of the year. Every one of them were having fun. They were enjoying it. They were out there just throwing the ball around and playing to the best of their ability. And they were
2: so upbeat.
0: So up, everything was going for them. But at the moment, it's just the same old, you know, West Tigers, drama after drama. Again, comes back down to the coach of what's going on out there. I just feel like, I don't know what's going on with the West Tigers, but yeah, look, I feel like there's a lot of disrespect between the coach and the players and vice versa, the players and the coach. It's horrible to watch. It's from outside looking in.
1: In fairness, though, Louis, they did have a lot of injuries to key players that did.
0: They did. It was in their in the halves,
1: Then they also had the situation with Jerome Luai and now the situation with Adam Dewey. And I did say,
0: but you know what's funny, again,
1: they lurched from one disaster to another.
0: Well, we're talking about the Jerome Luai situation. But now, outside looking in, I'm thinking there must be more to it because they were all happy, everything was fine, you know, no drama, yep, happy to go do your thing, and then all of a sudden, no, we want him gone, yeah. It's interesting. Then you look at what's going on with, obviously, Adam Dewey. There's a lot more talks about other players that want out, you know, Alex Twole, all these guys. And then there's other things, there's more talk about, you know, it's okay for Benji to be okay with a couple of players and then totally different to other set of players. It's like you can't do that in a team sport and a team environment if that's really going on.
1: Can I say, from a business perspective, and I alluded to this before, Benji Marshall, as good a player as he was and an icon of the West Tigers, did he really have a coaching apprenticeship to be given a job to 2030?
0: But neither did Kieran Foran.
2: Mm. But the way West Tigers...
1: They were losing though. Manly was losing and they picked him as an interim. And then they were on fire.
2: Yes, whereas the way the West Tigers did that when they appointed Tim Sheen to hadn't coached in forever for 2 years and then Benji Marshall for three, I did say on air at the time, this has disaster written all over it. And Tim Sheens didn't last out the 2 years. Benji got a start before acceptances. It is a disaster. It just seems that, and this is where I bleed for the Tigers fans, because we're at Leichhardt, we're at Campbelltown. We see them turn up and the energy they bring, and their club is a disaster. And it's constant. There's always something. No matter what the story is, it ends up looking like a farce. And I know it can look like the media's picking on them, and they're easy to pick on at the moment. I understand that. But they give you so much fodder. And, the fans of that club just deserve better than how that whole situation is going. We'll talk more about that game with Ethan Sanders. He's a very positive story coming out of the Canberra Raiders very shortly. Louis and I were calling the game at Stadium Australia yesterday. A crowd of 22,135. Canterbury was the most dominant 18-6 win you'll ever see. They led 12-0 at halftime. In the end, it was 3-1 in favour of Canterbury. And the first try was scored by new father, Stephen Crichton. In front of the right upright, Hayward back to the left to Crichton to kick out. Then he dummies, left foot step, beats one. Then got a pass back to Crichton, dummies his way past Watney Zeleziak, who is left jumping in the air at Shadows. Try to Stephen Crichton. He loved it. So does the crowd here at Stadium Australia. And it's the Bulldogs who strike first. And yeah, they did. And they struck again not long after through Jacob Preston, but only one try in the second half. ABC Player of the Year points from Louis. 3 points went to Viliami Kikau. Very successful return from injury. 2 points to Matt Burton. 1 point to Stephen Crichton. And just those three players alone, hearing their names, Louis, indicates what's very important for Canterbury, having those three on the field.
0: Yeah, absolutely. Look, Viliami for me last night, just the way that he come back and what he added to that side is his enthusiasm. He brings out a lot of confidence in players around him, and his kick chase and Matty Burton's kick chase. That was back last night. And that's what we missed from the Bulldogs. Like when they were kicking into that left corner and they were flying down there, Viliami and Matty Burton, I thought Viliami's defence was ruthless. He was bashing blokes. He was, throwing his body into everything. He looked sharp with the ball in his hand and his footwork. But Matty Burton, Stephen Crichton and Viliami all on one edge. They look phenomenal. And it's a very scary edge. If you're coming up against them in attack or you have to defend them, scary edge to defend. Also, when you're trying to attack against them, defensively, they're a brilliant side. So, I feel like they got it right yesterday. I thought everything they did yesterday, they did with purpose. So they ran hard. They fought for every quick play the ball as possible. They pushed up in numbers. Everything they did was really good last night. But you've got to give Warriors credit when credit's due. They should have been beaten last night by 30.
2: Yes.
0: So a really good performance by the Bulldogs, but they hung in there and they didn't play their best football there, the Warriors.
1: Yeah, and I don't think they'll be losing, many fans, the Warriors, although that looks like it maybe be a serious injury to Tane Tuipiki. So,
2: yeah.
1: I mean, I know that Sean's Nick Klukster is in the wings and you need that depth, but the positivity that Viliami brings is fantastic. But that left edge, as you say, Andrew, is excellent. I just thought the energy they brought right from the start was a bit similar to that game when they beat Penrith. And that was sort of, out of the blue, and there'd been losses all around that, after they went on a bit of a slump. Stephen Crichton, you can see why Cameron Serrato wants to have him as a 5'8". I know Sean O'Sullivan did do a really good job the week before, but that was in a different class. That last night was Group 1, whereas against the West Tigers, it was just out of maiden class. So you've got to compare apples with apples, but they were fantastic. Their energy was great, and they give themselves a chance now. And on the other edge, Jacob Preston, don't underestimate his value either. He is fantastic.
2: Yeah, couldn't agree more. And the Warriors, that's the worst I've seen them play this year, yet they only lost 18-6. So I guess that is the good news for them. In the nightcap, it was a win for North Queensland. They defeated the Brisbane Broncos. I know some people still thought, there's still a slim hope of making the finals at Brisbane. They're not. Cowboys beat them 18 points to 10 at Townsville Stadium. 3 points in the ABC Player of the Year to centre Tom Chester. 2 points went to Griffin Neame, and 1 point went to Broncos winger Josiah Carapani, that from Lachlan Coote last night. A one-game suspension for Griffin Neame, minimum for a high tackle on Ben Tolte. And there was another player charged as well, Tom Chester. Dangerous contact. He's been fined for that. Among the try scorers for the Cowboys, the recall, Jake Clifford.
4: Lodge tackled five from halfway. Now,

0: Plays it to Luke, given right from McKaylee to Purdue. Drinkwater cuts out one, sets Burns over halfway to the 40, the 30, the 20. Walsh is steamrolled. Pass goes infield to Clifford, and Clifford scores. What an emphatic run from Braden Burns.
1: He's been good, Braden Burns, I reckon, for the Cowboys this year. So if you have a glance at the table now, and there's six rounds to go after this, you see the Cowboys now in eighth position on 26 points, same points as South Sydney and Newcastle, and two ahead of Canterbury Bankstown, who are sitting in ninth position. But all of a sudden, they're going on a bit of a roll, Gibbsy, and they're starting to look like a team that could well be playing finals footy.
2: Yeah, no doubt about that. They did a really good job, and a player that has been fantastic in a couple of their big wins later is the original, just about the original 10-year contract with Jason Taumalolo.
1: Yeah.
2: He has been awesome. And even when they started to get the wobbles a little bit, it looked like Brisbane were going to, you know, mount a challenge at the end of the game. They brought him back into the fray. Todd Payton brought JT back on, and he lifted the spirits. But they've got some really good players. They tried really hard last night, the Broncos. It was a quality game. It was tough.
3: In all honesty, they should make the top eight. If you look at the way they played last night, they've got a tough game next week against the Roosters, but then they've got Titans, Parramatta, West Tigers, Canberra.
1: Have you borrowed Gibbsy's Ready Reckner?
3: Oh, no, just opened up my app.
2: And they've got a buy-in now, as you say, Louis.
3: But, yeah, that's what I mean. If they continue to play the way they're playing, there's a good chance they're going to be there, and they're going to worry some teams when they get it right in semi-final time.
1: Well, they've got the talent to be there, that's
3: absolutely
1: for sure, haven't they? All right, so that was a win for the Cowboys, 18 points to 10. Let's go back to the game at Canberra Stadium yesterday. And you're with Luke Lewis, John Gibbs. I'm Andrew Moore on NRL Sunday here on ABC Sport. And a few weeks ago, we had a chat to Canberra coach Ricky Stewart, and among the things we were talking about is the development of their halfback, Ethan Sanders. Bit of a rocky road, but as Ricky said, now the forwards are kind of back to full strength. We're going to see the real Ethan Sanders. And over at least the last few weeks, we've certainly done that. And player of the match type performance yesterday, Ethan Sanders is on the line. G'day, Ethan. How are you going?
4: Hey, guys. How are you?
1: Mate, really well. Congrats on especially the form over the last few weeks, but obviously your first full season in the NRL. Do you think things have changed for you personally over the last month or so?
4: Yeah, definitely. I heard you touch on just then, having a few of them forwards back. It's obviously made my job a lot easier playing off the front foot. And yeah, they're all senior players that have been helping me out too.
1: So tell me about that in a practical way, Ethan. Like, I've got international here and Luke Lewis and John Gibbs next to me, who's a halfback here at Brookvale Oval. You always hear halfbacks really can't contribute if their forwards aren't playing well enough. What is that like out on the field? Because, when they're at full strength, you play behind a great forward pack. But if it's not working out up front, how does that make a halfback's job more difficult?
4: Yeah, definitely. It's obviously a lot harder. And, obviously the style that the Raiders are obviously renowned for playing, the offloads, second phase footy and that sort of stuff. Having the likes of Taps, Papa, Big Red, and those boys carrying the ball up, there's obviously a lot of quick play balls that come off the back of that, and that makes my job 10 times easier.
3: Ethan, I want to give you a massive rap, mate. I think you've had a really good year. Obviously, learning your trade at halfback and your combination with your good mate Ethan Strange next year. What's it been like with Ricky? Ricky is an outstanding halfback. Has he been sort of into you about what you need to focus on?
4: Yeah, heaps. It's probably started in the preseason. Stick sort of challenged me to, if I wanted the number seven, I sort of had to take it with both hands and start leading the team, and that wasn't just going to click round one. It sort of had to start in the preseason. So I've sort of touched on this a few times throughout the year. Sticks lived this. He came through as a young half. So having Stick there to be able to bounce ideas off and sort of learn from, I couldn't ask for anyone better.
3: Hey, mate, what's it like knowing that your coach has got your back as a halfback? It must be a pretty good feeling.
4: Yeah, definitely. Obviously, Stick was a half, and he understands it. He gets it, and he knows that you're only playing your best footy when you're backing yourself. He's big on me putting up the floaters and torpies and sort of backing myself and doing that sort of stuff. So to have that sort of backing, it fills me with a lot of confidence.
3: And, mate, just going into the weekend's game, obviously come up against the West Tigers. The West Tigers got a lot of drama. How do you guys put that aside when you're preparing, I suppose, to come up against the West Tigers with what they're going through?
4: Yeah.

0: Yeah, well, we sort of just had a look at where our season was at. Obviously, we're at a point where we sort of got to win every game, and we've got ourselves there. So we're the only one that's going to get ourselves out if we sort of start to look into what the Tigers have got on or any opposition that we're kind of up against, and we sort of lose focus on what we've got ahead of ourselves.
1: Ethan, it's been great to watch your progression, and you're doing a really good job. And we actually, Andrew and I, and I'm not sure whether you were here, Louis, probably, called your first game here at Brookvale Oval playing for Parramatta. So you've come a long way in a couple of years. And I think one of the important parts of a good halfback, and you probably haven't utilised yours as much as you should, is being a runner. You seem to be running the ball more recently, and that try yesterday, that was a beauty, and that will give you confidence to run the ball.
0: Yeah, definitely. I guess it's probably easier to fall into a trap of being more of a distributor when you got the likes of Kaio Weeks and Ethan Strange outside you and Xavier Savage, those boys that have got a lot of speed. You can fall in the trap of more being a passer rather than a runner. But yeah, that's something I try and work on is being a run threat first. And yeah, I was lucky enough to go through yesterday.
1: Now, you're playing in the halves with another Ethan. That's incredible in itself. That's a strange thing in itself, Ethan Strange into Sanders, but you must be in awe.
2: Dan Jake, number one.
1: Yeah, sorry, Ethan. You must be in awe at Ethan Strange. He's actually younger than you. He's still a baby, and he is so good.
0: Yeah, nah. Obviously, me and Strange are the same age, but yeah, I'm older than him by a couple months. But we were lucky enough to play a few games with each other. Growing up in city versus country and the Origin games and things like that. So yeah, I love playing with Strange, and he's probably got the attributes that I don't have, and I sort of have the ones that he has. So I think it sort of works very nicely, and yeah, hopefully we can keep developing that.
1: Indeed. Now with that good run, you know, you're 4 wins and you've had a bye, you put things in your control again. If you can keep winning, you can make it. You've got a tough run home, but you've just got to, you know, as they say, take it one at a time. You've got Penrith and Mudgee next week. But that must be good in itself to think you were a month ago probably from the outside looking in gone, but now it's in your control.
0: Yeah, definitely. And I don't think during that run where we were sort of losing a few games, I don't think we ever lost hope. We knew the squad we have, and we knew the sort of game that we could put together. And obviously, it's coming together now, but yeah, we've got ourselves in this position, and yeah, we've got to get ourselves out of it.
2: Oh, I know you played a hell of a lot of footy for a young guy, Ethan, all through the grades, but the speed that you touched on before, when you look at especially Kaio Weeks or Xavier Savage, that must, for a halfback, present so many more options than teams without that luxury.
0: Yeah, definitely. And I think at the start of the year, we'll probably playing around with that a little bit. Obviously, Ethan was on the right, and he's moved back to the left. We've got Kay back on the right now, so playing around with that a little bit and getting to learn each other's strengths a lot more. I think it's only helped us. And obviously, you see Strange over the last couple of weeks, and Kay, they've had some pretty cool tries. So to be able to watch them and trying to keep up, it's pretty fun.
2: What do you make of forwards trying to take over your kicking game every now and then? Now, Hudson Young, who you're really going to miss for the remainder of the year, he's had such a great year, but, mate, he's a bit of a, not chip and chase, but a grubber and chase specialist, or he chases through, kicks brilliantly. Every now and then you've seen Big Red do it, Corey Horsburgh. Forwards kicking, are you a fan or not?
0: Yeah, I'll back our boys out of kicking. I don't know if there's any others outside of Big Red or Hutto that have got that license. But, yeah, I think they've been pretty successful when they have done it. So, yeah, I'm all for it if it's going to come up with points or repeat sets.
2: Especially Hudson. He's a freak.
0: Yeah, Hutto's quite a unique player. He doesn't really like to sit on his edge. He likes to get involved in the games, and sometimes we end up on the right. I don't know how, but he does, which is a bit stressful for sort of a managing halfback, but yeah, we love Hutto, and it's really sad to see him, his season be over. He's a massive part of this team, and yeah, we'll miss him heaps.
2: And just finally, Ethan, are you a footy nerd? Like, do you watch games all weekend, or do you play your game and then try and forget about it for a while?
0: No, I'd like to say I am a bit of a footy nerd. I watch most games. I've always been like that from a kid. I watch pretty much every game for as long as I can remember. So
2: okay.
0: Yeah, I think I think I sort of drive myself insane sometimes, and it's good to get away from it. But to answer your question, I reckon I am.
2: Well, therefore, I feel comfortable asking you this, because you look at the table, you're still 4 points outside the top eight, 6 rounds to go. How big a chance are you realistically of making the finals? Do you have to win every game?
0: Yeah, I'm pretty sure we've got to win every game, but that means we got to focus on the next 80 minutes. And if we start looking ahead, then we're probably losing the battle there. So I think if we just keep it week by week and look at the next 80 minutes we have, I think we're a red hot crack.
1: Okay, to that end, Ethan, we're here at Brookvale Oval where you made your debut. Who wins this one, Cronulla or Manly at Brookie?
0: I'll back my mate, Jamal. I reckon he'll be in for a big game, and hopefully he gets the 2 points.
2: Well, they really need it too, but you don't want them to win too many because they'll keep climbing above you guys.
1: Yeah, I was going to say, probably you need Cronulla to win. Ricky's probably, he's probably turning over if you heard that.
2: That's right. How good. All right, Ethan, really good to have you on, mate. Great chat and lovely to see Canberra playing such good footy again, mate. Continue over the next 6 weeks. Good luck.
0: Awesome. Thanks, guys. Thanks for having me.
2: Thank you, Ethan.
3: See you, mate.
2: Ethan Sanders, very impressive. Young bloke.
1: He's playing great.
2: Very good halfback for Canberra, and it's going to be fun to watch his development year on year, no doubt.
1: That is interesting, though, but really, Canberra desperately want the Sharks to
2: play. Oh, 100%, yeah. But he sticks by his mate. That's good.
3: It's like any, Dave. You are, yeah, if you've got your mate, you want your mate to do well, but you want every team above you to continue. Like all the top
1: Cronulla
3: teams beaten. Yeah,
2: in fact, I reckon he's probably deep down realising the consequence of a Manly win as opposed to Cronulla win. He wants Jamal Fogarty to get 3 points from you today in a beaten side.
3: Well, that's not going to happen. No, I've never done that.
1: I can't see where Louis wouldn't matter who his mate was.
2: Yeah,
1: could be his wife playing NRLW. He'd be saying, if it's going to help my team...
3: You're out. Mm. You're losing.
1: That's it, isn't it?
3: I wouldn't even talk to the opposition team.
2: Even if it was your wife?
3: No. I wouldn't talk to her the whole week if I was playing against her.
2: Do you know who'd be happiest about that?
3: Sonia.
2: Around the grounds, halftime NRLW, Parramatta 6 leading the Warriors 4, Abby Church the try for the Eels, the New South Wales State of Origin fullback in the 22nd minute, Rachel Pearson 1 from 1, an unconverted try to the Warriors in the 28th minute, scored by Peyton Takimoana, as the Cronulla coach Nick Schloss continues to have palpitations. In the jersey flag here, it is Cronulla Sutherland leading Manly Warringah. They did score a try, and they have opened up a lead 24-12.
1: Cronulla players has been binned.
2: Is that why the explosion is next door? 24-12, Sharks lead the Seagulls in the jersey flag competition. Still over half an hour to go. Jersey flag at Jubilee, St George Illawarra 28, leading the Silktails 8. Women's Rugby League in the New South Wales competition, a commanding win for St George over Wentworthville, 38 points to nil. And a reminder, NRLW coverage on ABC Sport tonight from 10 past 6 at Leichhardt Oval with the West Tigers playing the Sydney Roosters. You'll hear it with Declan Byrne, who made a great debut last week up at Hunter Stadium, and he'll be there with Matthew Elliott and Kiana Takarangi. Dave says Manly to win this afternoon. Paul in Townsville says, "G'day, fellas, love the show. About 6 weeks ago, I texted you and said I really believe the Cowboys will be playing in the grand final at season end. My premonition may be falling into place." Well, possibly, Paul. Is there in a position to do that? Yes.
1: I just referred to my ready reckoner.
2: Oh, okay. Cowboys?
1: Okay.
2: This is going to bore us.
1: Yeah,
2: No.
1: Their last four, put that in.
2: Well, who have they got next week first?
3: Roosters.
1: They've got the Roosters. That's a tough one. At home, though, right?
2: But they might as well run through the whole lot. Yeah.
1: Then they play Titans, Eels.
2: Yep.
1: They've got a bye,
2: yep.
1: Tigers, and they finish with the Raiders at home. That's a good run.
2: Not bad. Yeah, it's not
1: On paper, it's a good run.
2: Yes. Beef and gravy rolls. Oh, what? That's
3: and
2: all
3: chips.
2: I need to say with the whole thing.
3: A little bit of chips in there.
2: Beef and gravy rolls, fire bucket at my joint after the game next week here in Mudgee Boys. You guys are more than welcome to drop in. Well, I might just do that. I'll bring Ralphie with me. Matt Elliott will be with me. Michael Carrianos will be with me in Mudgee for that game next Saturday.
3: I'll be chilling.
2: So, Louis, if I text or ring you on Saturday night and say, mate, guess where I am? I'm at this place at Mudgee eating beef and gravy rolls by fire bucket. Will you hop in the car and drive 5 hours?
3: Probably.
2: I don't think you would, but
3: I would. Well, to be fair, I'd probably just go down the road and just say, mate, can you get me a couple of rolls?
2: No, that's fair enough, but thanks for that invitation. Trev from Atherton here loved your coverage of Titans versus Seagulls last Sunday. I was listening while driving. It was that exciting. I watched the replay when I got home. Regarding the Tigers, I can understand the anger at the team as Luai should be dropped so next year's potential team can get some game time practice now as they won't make the finals. Well, I guess one spanner in those works, not that you're wrong, Trev, but the spanner would be that the player we keep hearing about, Latu Fainu, they want to be in the halves next year. He's currently suspended. If you look at the for and against points, Manly, even though in 10th place, still has the third best record so far, even better than the second place Roosters, but the Roosters seem to have the knack of winning the close games. Yeah, Brett, that's so important, isn't it? Yes, Jonty, go on. Ready, yeah, Reckner?
1: No. Well, they're the only side outside the eight that has got a positive for and against, and there's sides inside the eight, like Bulldogs, ahead of the Seagulls. Bulldogs, minus 58, Cowboys minus 28, but Manly do have a game in hand. This game for Manly is everything. They win today, they make it, they lose, they're out. That's it.
3: Today.
2: That's a big call.
1: That's it.
2: They've got to win at home, don't they?
1: They've lost three in a row. If they lose four in a row.
3: They're not winning there.
1: And Cronulla's been going great.
3: You know
1: the change for Cronulla?
2: Yes.
1: Tom Hazelton. He started the last three games. And they're the three that they've won.
2: We spoke to Tommy on Thursday night on the pre-game show. He's out.
1: Sorry, I missed
2: as
1: it.
2: As usual. Yeah, well, I can get it on MP3 for you. Louis, it concerns me that every time I turn to
1: like
2: chat...
1: Is that like a Sony Walkman?
2: I don't know what it is. I look at you and you... What are you doing?
3: I've got an itchy back.
2: I know, you're gyrating over there. It's worrying me.
3: You know when you're going to get an itchy back, but you can't... Like, my arms can't reach that far.
2: Yeah.
3: It's sort of like mid-lower back. And I've had too many shoulder reconstructions. I can't actually bend my arm bone there, so I can't scratch it.
2: So
3: and John won't scratch it.
2: Up and down against the
3: wall.
2: So I'm
3: going up on the wall. You know when you scratch your back on the wall? Jeez, it feels good too.
2: At least it's working for you. Andrew and the team, love his show. Sorry this message is a little long. I thought this a little insensitive from Jerome Luai to say it's business and everyone should understand that. I agree for clubs and players. It is not for supporters who pay for tickets and jerseys, etc. They love their team and spend their money with no return. I think you could have acknowledged fans more. I don't think... That's a terribly bad point you make, Chris, because we've often discussed this, Louis and Jonty, with players they accept when players, because of the system. If you sign with a club for 2027 and you're still playing for one in 2026, everyone just gets on with it. It's just an accepted thing.
3: Well,
2: for fans, it is different.
3: Yeah, and we're in a different situation, right? We appreciate the fans more than anything in the world, but you're in the same boat as the player next to you, so you've got an understanding on how it all works because it's you've been through it. You know what I mean? So it's a little bit different, but I totally understand that message as well because the fans, you know, they some of them, you know, live their weeks by if we win or lose.
2: Yeah.
3: So, and it's important that we have a good season, we put in effort and we're trying so that they do at least have a little bit of pride in their jersey. But for the Tigers fans at the moment, going the way they're going and what's going on there, that they probably don't want to, you know, hear about it or talk about it.
2: And
3: it's quite disappointing.
1: I understand all of those issues, you know, being a fan and all of those things, but it depends on the individual. And you get it. I'll use an example. Keong Kalamantangi. Do you think the fans would still love Keon? Of course they would, because they can see what he's putting in for his team
2: and
1: week in, week out.
2: In the top eight.
1: And some others who are going, they just don't have that. And just on another matter, I found Ben Trbojevic's doppelganger, number 7 for Manly in this game. Have a look at him. Just like Ben. There he is.
2: Oh, three. He's in that tackle. He's very similar. Thank you, Jonty. Can you add that to your ready record? Doppelgaggers here at Brookvale Oval. 0467 920 222. By the way, Jonty, for your edification, to hear the Tom Hazelton interview, and he was excellent on Thursday night.
1: Yes.
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1: I'll catch up with it.
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1: You can speak a bit more.
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3: Yeah, but I reckon there's an easier way
1: than that. Just put it in my thing.
3: Just type in Tom Hazelton.
1: I'll just go on my speaker say, can you find the Tom Hazelton interview on ABC Daily?
2: Well, hang on. If you make it that easy, why have for the last, however long I've known you, 40-odd years, anytime you try to do anything remotely like that, you become a dribbling imbo.
3: Because he tries to open his phone by blowing on it.
2: You're the best, Jonty. 0467 920 222. Oh, it is time right now for our first thought.
4: Hi, this is Chris Barth, a new member of the ABC's weekend team this year. I'm a Parramatta Eels supporter. Can be difficult at times, but I do love the NRL and I have many thoughts about it. Many. But right now, we are after your first thought. The first thing that comes to your mind when Andrew mentions the topic. And don't be like John Gibbs. It's not your second or third or fourth, fifth or sixth thought. Just your first thought. Sorry, Gibbsy.
2: Speaking of Gibbsy, it would be very remiss of me not to congratulate you, Jonty, for a wonderful first thought debut last week. Well, you're in the studio and we're at Robina.
1: Thank you. That was unreal. Was that your first thought?
2: I've had many thoughts about that ever since you decided to do that last week. A few of them were anxious ones, but you nailed it. Now, it has been a very big week for Speed, with a famous streamer and YouTuber who goes by the name Speed performing his World Cup song at the World Cup final last Monday morning. As my son Archie tells me, the whole world is in love with Speed and talking about it. Then, after witnessing Jason Saab and Talatau Kola burn the Robina Stadium grass last Sunday, and yesterday chatting with Greg Alexander and Kevi Walters about who's quickest in the game currently, over 40 metres or 100 metres. So for today's first thought, rugby league's fastest. Who is the first name to pop into your head? 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My mind did go straight to Lee Odenryan, former Parramatta winger who famously beat the British try-scoring legend Martin Offia in a match race at the old Parramatta Stadium. So Lee Odenryan for me. But who or what is your first thought? Rugby league's fastest. 1300 361 700 or text 0467 920 222. Let me ask a man who I saw with my own eyes out sprint Latrell Mitchell for 80 metres at Central Coast Stadium in Gosford. Between 80 and 100 metres to out sprint Latrell Mitchell at Central Coast Stadium in Gosford for a real try, not an imagined one. Luke Lewis. NRL's rugby league's fastest. Your first thought,
3: mate? Mine went to 1,000. You mentioned one of them, but so I'm not going to say him.
1: 1,000 thoughts.
3: No, I'm going to stick with him. It's all right because he was my first thought.
2: Who?
3: Martin Offia.
2: Okay.
3: You know why? Because I was at Layla Park.
2: You've got to be true to it.
3: Yeah, but I was at Layla Park.
2: Yeah.
3: Footy oval. I used to play at Layla Park when I was a kid, early ages, and he was down there, and there was people everywhere, and I had no idea who it was. And my mum said, "Oh, that's Martin Offia. He's the fastest in the rugby league." And then there was the race that we used to watch, and then when I retired, I went over to Dubai to play in the rugby sevens tournament, and Martin Offia was in my team.
2: The great chariot.
3: Yeah. So that was pretty cool. Okay. I'll stick with him.
2: Yeah. Beautiful. All right. So I had Lee Odenryan who beat Martin Offia, and yep, when we had chariots on a couple of years ago, he was talking about missing the jump and how unlucky he was in that match race.
3: Did he mention his stature?
2: I think it was only 38 times. Mm. John Gibbs.
1: Okay, who have I got written down there, Louis?
3: Oh, don't tell me we're on the same page.
1: Again.
3: Yet. Oh.
1: Martin Offia. You can't call him Offia. I know that's the correct pronunciation, but how do you go with the chariots of Offia? It doesn't make sense.
2: Yeah.
1: And just by the way, in that match race with Lee Odenryan, yeah, he missed the start.
2: Yes, that's what
1: he said. And you're not running.
2: I just said that. Not
1: yeah, I know that, but you're not.
2: Mate,
1: running.
2: Go back to the ABC Listen app.
1: You know,
2: continue with your point.
1: You've got to run with the football. It's different on the field with the football. Some blokes who aren't necessarily fast are fast on a football field because they have the ability to run in football boots and with the ball. But Martin Offia, for me, is the name that just popped into my mind. I'm worried there's 2 weeks in a row I've got the same thought as Louis.
3: But you know the other thing is, though, you talk about speed today.
2: Yes.
3: And we were talking about it with Greg Alexander at the back yesterday. And it'd be very... we need to get a race on.
2: Yes.
3: We have to do it.
2: Was it last year that Peter Volandis was saying he wants that to be part of Grand Final Day, as they have done in the AFL for 1,000 years.
3: Yeah, we need to get it done because I reckon it'd be amazing. Because you got guys who are quick over 20. You got guys who are quick over 40.
2: So how long do you want the race to be?
3: It has to be 100.
2: 100, okay.
3: It has to be 100 because, you know, you go to athletics, 100 metres is the be-all and end-all.
2: I think
3: right?
2: Jason Saab wins by 10 metres.
3: So do I. Metres, yeah. So do I.
1: Well, I reckon Carl Pereira would give him a run for his money. But that's another argument. But to make it really authentic, they need to be running with their boots on
2: and a footy tucked under their Warwick farm. All right, this is Brookvale Oval, NRL Sunday on ABC Sport. Call straight after the news on 1300 361 700 and text 0467 920 222 for Luke Lewis, John Gibbs. I'm Andrew Moore. Jersey Fleck, Cronulla 24, leading Manly 12. More after.
5: ABC News, hello, I'm Satyam Weinstein. One person is dead and at least 16 more have been injured after a van drove into a crowd of people during Pride celebrations in the German capital, Berlin. The annual Christopher Street Day LGBTQ plus celebration is Europe's largest and attracts hundreds of thousands of people. Police say they've identified a suspect who's believed to have ties with Islamist circles. Head of public relations for the Berlin police, Florian Nath, says a massive manhunt is underway.
6: We have already identified a suspected perpetrator. Measures are being taken against this suspect, who has not yet been arrested. However, the suspect is known to the police.
5: The French military is helping firefighters tackle a huge wildfire near Bordeaux and has forced the evacuation of tens of thousands of people. A massive military transport aircraft is being used to drop fire retardant on the blaze, which has left two firefighters dead. This man was camping nearby and left all his belongings behind as he fled with his wife and two children and says his young kids were extremely afraid.
7: They were really freaked out because they saw we were stressed with my wife. They were very, very stressed for their belongings, especially their bags. We explained a lot of things to us about the sky, about the smoke, about the fires.
5: Meanwhile, officials in Spain say they're hoping to use a brief respite in the weather to get on top of a massive blaze near the capital, Madrid. At least 88,000 people have been forced from their homes as the fire burns out of control. The Middle East conflict is threatening to reignite Yemen's civil war and merge with Russia's war on Ukraine, Kerry Worthington reports.
8: Signs of the Iran war's spread have emerged this weekend despite a pause in US strikes as Yemen's Iran-aligned Houthis attacked Saudi oil installations along the Red Sea coast. The US military says its naval blockade against Iran remains in full effect but didn't explain why it's halted a streak of 13 nights of escalating strikes. Despite the lull in the Gulf, fighting between Iran's Houthi allies and Saudi Arabia indicates the war could affect the major Red Sea shipping route. Separately, Iran's foreign ministry has accused Ukraine of attacking an Iranian commercial vessel in the Caspian Sea, saying it resulted in an explosion that killed a sailor.
5: Protests in India forced the resignation of the country's education minister. The youth-led Cockroach Junta Party made the departure of Dharmendra Pradhan one of their key demands. Celebrations broke out on news of his resignation, and this protester says he never believed it could happen.
9: I feel so good right now. I'm going to be very, very honest. I've been coming here for a while, protesting here for a while, but I honestly was not expecting the government to, bow down to the people so quickly. But it happened. Our constitution won. Our voices were heard. And I feel incredible right now.
5: The Prime Minister Anthony Albanese says he's personally opposed to allowing telehealth access to voluntary assisted dying. At Labor's conference this week, delegates backed a conscience vote on lifting the ban on using telehealth to access voluntary assisted dying. Mr. Albanese says it will be up to his cabinet to decide if the issue makes it to Parliament, but he personally doesn't support expanding it to telehealth.
10: If someone has a heart attack or an acute health condition, they need a doctor. They can't do that over telehealth. And I think that someone ending their life is just as important. And I think that it should be face-to-face.
5: Two people remain in hospital after being shot by police at Cairns in far north Queensland. Officers were called to Mount Sheridan following reports a 28-year-old man was armed with knives yesterday evening. Police say they attempted to engage him before he was shot by officers. A 50-year-old female bystander was also shot and sustained non-life-threatening injuries. Assistant Commissioner Graham Payne says the 28-year-old had earlier allegedly broken into two homes.
11: The male was confronted by occupants during those break-ins. It's alleged that he has stolen two large knives before moving out onto the street. There were multiple triple O calls indicating that the male was active in the street and was armed with the two knives.
5: And former world heavyweight boxing champion Anthony Joshua's bounced back to defeat Albanian Christian Prenger in their bout in Saudi Arabia. The 36-year-old survived a first-round onslaught, recovering from two knockdowns to eventually secure a knockout victory in the second round. The Briton's comeback comes just 7 months after he was a passenger in a car crash in Nigeria, which killed two of his closest friends. You're now up to date with the very latest from ABC News.
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2: And welcome back, second hour on NRL Sunday. You're with Luke Lewis, Blank Chair, and I'm Andrew Moore. And coming up, first of all, at 2 o'clock, it'll be St George Illawarra against Gold Coast at Jubilee. We'll set the scene in a moment. Our call team, Brett Sprigg, Dean Halitau, and Michael Carayannis. Also this hour, NRLW legend Chelsea Lenarduzzi. We'll be getting to know her. And Dennis Carnahan, Song of the Week. Louis, what's happened to 33% of our team?
3: Why? He does it every time. I just don't get it.
2: Oh, here he comes.
3: He's hopeless.
2: Where have you been, Jonty?
3: We know we're on. We've got like a dead set of 3 minute break.
1: Yeah, I was here. I was just out here listening.
3: Well,
1: I was enthralled, absorbed in what was going on in the coach's box next door, and I was just outside earwigging the window.
3: What happened?
1: He's still going off like a Saturn rocket.
2: Here in the Jersey flag, we've got three grades here this afternoon. Still Cronulla 24, leading Manly Ringer 12 with 14 minutes to play. NRLW being played elsewhere. Parramatta leads the Warriors by 12 points to 4. And that game now into the second half at Granville, about 13 minutes gone in the second half. And Abby Church has a try-scoring double in that game, the Eels fullback in the 22nd and 41st minute. And Rachel Pearson has kicked two goals from two attempts for Parramatta. For the Warriors, a try to winger Peyton Takimoana. All right, well, our first thought today is rugby league's fastest. And on with Lee Oden Ryan, Louis and John Gibbs in lockstep. Both say Martin Offia or a fire. And we'll get to your calls and texts in just a moment. But let's go around the grounds and set the scene at Jubilee for the first of the games today. Last v second last, St George Illawarra playing Gold Coast. Brett Sprigg, good afternoon to you.
17: Beautiful day here, Maury. Good afternoon to you. Yeah, as you say, 17th versus 16th. Though worth pointing out, the Titans, if they can claim back-to-back wins, they'll climb above a few teams on the table owing to their superior for and against. And, of course, we saw them score seven tries against Manly last week. So defence will be a focus for Dean Young, I'm sure, in what is his first game as the now full-time senior coach of St George Illawarra. It's also Clint Gutherson's 250th NRL game, so a milestone for their co-captain and fullback. We know the Dragons have been in games long enough. It's not quite the Newcastle Knights, but their past three losses, the Dragons, have all been by 8 points or less, which includes last start against the Warriors last weekend. Team news for them, the home side, is they are fairly unchanged. I mean, Moses Suli comes off that bench, but we may well see the same 17 that contested that game in Auckland last week. While for the Titans, Kurt Morin has failed to come up from a leg injury, which saw him out last week. So Siali Fayamani joins the six-man bench for the Gold Coast Titans today. No AJ Brimson, so Jalen De Groot replaces him in the centres this week. Dean Halitau, nice to see you, by the way, on this lovely Cogra afternoon. These sides will not be featuring in finals, but you do feel as though the Titans and also the Dragons at home won't die wondering.
18: Yeah, good afternoon, Spriggy, MC. Great to be here at Cogra. It is a beautiful afternoon, actually. And it is, with both these teams, they're playing tough at the moment. And the Dragons are one of those teams. I sort of liken them to Parramatta. They're at the bottom of the table, but they're actually turning up and having a crack every week. And I think that's what we're going to get today. Two teams having a crack, despite of where they are on the ladder. And the Titans, they're all out of attack most of the time because they've got so many weapons. So it'll be a gritty Dragons against probably flary Titans, I think.
17: Who's been the more improved team, do you think, the past few weeks?
18: I would say the Titans, just because you always sort of focus on the attack. When teams are attacking really well, catches your eye a bit more. And I think the Titans, their attacks start to settle in. They've got some strike players, like I said, and they're stringing together some good games. Of course, they scored lots of tries last week, which helps out.
17: Yeah, and 5 wins versus 2 across the year, which I guess has the Titans as the better team overall. Michael Carayannis, early in Sunday Telegraph. How much more does a game like this mean to Dean Young, given his full-time appointment this week?
19: Oh, I don't know if it means anything.
17: It's winnable, though.
19: It's a winnable game, no doubt. But the way they've competed over the last couple of weeks, there's been a few winnable games for him. But, yeah, this is winnable, and if there are any hope of not finishing last, which I don't think they are, but if there are any hope, they need to win today.
17: Yeah, so Dragons have won 3 of their past 4 against the Titans, and Gold Coast have tasted victory just once in their past 6 visits to Cogra Jubilee. The Dragons' last Cogra home game was a win against West Tigers, and they've got a bunch of home games on the run home either here or in Wollongong, so they can look to finish strong and maybe, just maybe, as you say, it's unlikely, avoid the wooden spoon. Did I hear a rumour, MC, that it was actually Mr. Carayannis's, your dad's birthday today, which proved to be, in the end, fake news?
19: It's birthday tomorrow. I rang him this today and he's like, mum goes, yeah, tomorrow.
17: Well, you'd rather be earlier than late, wouldn't you? So
19: I'm
17: I guess...
19: Well, they said they were doing birthday plans for him and I didn't look at the date. I'm like, sweet. So anyway, he'll be here at some point and then we're going out for dinner.
18: So it's date, not day that you messed up. Sorry, day, not date that you messed up.
19: It's the date. Yeah, it's tomorrow, his formal birthday, but we're doing the celebrations today, hopefully with the Dragons.
17: Our referee will be Todd Smith. Liam Kennedy in the bunker. Jersey flag, by the way, Dragons 40, Kobiti Silktails 8 with 12 minutes left in the game here. And Maury, it's tough to split these teams, I reckon, but I'll give you $1.01. The first try will be scored in that far southeastern corner.
2: Then John Gibbs enter the ground. I've just got to keep talking because the Cronulla Jersey Fleet coach is going off like a Saturn rocket again. Thank you, boys. Look forward to that very much from 2 o'clock, Dragons and Gold Coast. The Sharks have actually increased their lead too, despite the carry-ons next door. Sharks 30, Manly 12, 9 minutes to go in Jersey Flegg. While the Warriors have scored a try in the NRLW and it was scored by their halfback Patricia Maliepo, not converted again. Parramatta 12 looking for its first win of the season, leading the Warriors 8. Jersey Flegg at Jubilee, Dragons 40, leading the Silktails 8. And AFL just getting underway between the Brisbane Lions and Port Adelaide.
3: They're up by 18. Yeah. And there's only like 9 minutes to go.
2: Yes.
3: And the carry-on's ridiculous.
2: Even you think so?
3: Oh, it's outrageous.
2: Yeah, good.
3: I feel like maybe just knock on the door.
1: Can you have a word about it? Do you know Mr. Tester?
3: Yeah. No, I wouldn't dob him in that far.
2: No. But
1: why are you doing it publicly?
2: I was working here a number of years ago with a former test front rower, and I don't want to name names.
3: It wouldn't be Blocker, would it?
2: Hope you're well, Blocky. No, don't identify anyone. But there was a Jersey Flegg or whatever it was at the time, coach next door, in that same spot, who was carrying on like a raving lunatic and shouting and swearing and loud and blah, blah, blah. And Blocker did go next door and say, excuse me, can you shut the hell up?
3: And you want to do it so politely as well.
2: Well, I may have changed one or two words, but... It was effective.
1: I've never heard Blocker use hell before.
2: No, maybe heck, he said. Okay, that could be a good point. All right, let's go to calls. 1-300-361-700. 1-300-361-700. And I'll get to your text shortly as well. For our first thought, Luke is first and has been very patient. G'day, Luke.
20: How you going?
2: Good, thank you.
20: Great. Yeah, I can't decide between Xavier Savage and KO Weeks, but...
2: Well, it's not a matter of deciding, Luke. It's who popped into your head first.
3: Which one was it?
20: Xavier Savage.
2: Well, there you go. That's your first thought. Perfect. Yep. Mate, they're both like lightning, aren't they?
20: Yeah, yeah.
3: Mate, Savage, yeah, the other day in open space, he looked phenomenal.
1: Mm-hmm. Kyle Weeks is got the acceleration where I reckon Xavier Savage could glide beautifully over 100.
2: Yes. All right. Yep. Good on you, Luke. Thank you, champion. That's... couple of very tough ones to decide upon. Savage and Weeks. 1-300-361-700. Darren is next. G'day to you, Darren.
21: Oh, g'day, guys. How are you going?
2: Excellent, mate. How are you?
3: Hey, Darren.
21: Good. My first thought for speed in rugby league is Ben Speedy's Gonzales, the ex-Penrith and Gold Coast winger.
2: Nice. Ben Gonzales. I remember him as a player. Was he lightning quick, was he?
21: He was a trier. He was actually, his claim to fame, one of them was he was on the Tina Turner TV ads, all the ads with Tina Turner when they were running down the beach.
2: Yes. So, yeah. There you go. Well, he must have been running quickly. All right, good man. Ben Gonzalez.
1: Well, he's got the great nickname, Speedy and Chariot.
2: Yeah, yes.
1: That could be another sort. Good nicknames. Yeah, we've done that
3: one.
1: Before.
3: There's another good one. Have.
2: No more. Oh. No, listen, Jonty, no more.
3: I didn't say it.
2: 1-300-361-700 or text 0467-920-222. I'm getting a first thought from Dean Halitau over at Cogra. Jovan Clark.
3: Yes, Jovan Clark was lightning.
2: With South?
3: Yeah, but he also, South, I think he played at Parramatta as a junior. Mm. He was that quick. I remember they used to just kick the ball off a scrum and like from 5-10 metres out, wherever it was, and no one could get near him. He was dead, so he used to run 100 in like 10 seconds.
2: Try here to Manly, by the way, to the Sharkies again in the jersey flag. They now lead 34-12 with a kick to come.
1: And should be in Glasgow.
2: 6.5 minutes left to play. While the Warriors have scored a try in the NRLW,

0: and deeper every single time we talk to you.
1: I'm unsure. I'm a bit sick right now, though, so that could be a reason.
0: Oh, that's no good, mate. You all right?
1: Yeah, just a bit of a throat issue and a slight runny nose, but I'll be right.
0: Oh, okay. Is it cool at Mount Isa, or is it all right?
1: Oh, yeah, it was definitely cool last night. It was probably about 10 or 11 degrees, so pretty cool for us.
0: Yeah, you're not kidding.
2: Not hay fever, is it, Chris?
1: Nah, don't think so. Probably just getting cold and getting sick from being cold.
3: The Broncos losing wouldn't have helped things either, Chris.
1: No, no. It was a really good game, but just boys couldn't find a way to win it. But, yeah, so our season's officially done now, I reckon. I'm calling that.
0: Yeah. Yeah, it's been a tough go the whole way through, hasn't it?
1: Yep, pretty much since round eight. We've only won once, and the rest of our points have come from three buys, so that's no way to watch your team go.
0: What do you think the main difference has been from this year to last, Chris? There's been significant injuries for a good part of the year, but every club goes through that. What do you think the main difference has been?
1: I'm not too sure, really. I mean, injuries could be a reason, but I mean, no one likes to blame injuries. It's not about who's not there. It's about who's on the field, and the fellas on the field just haven't been given it a red-hot crack, or at least enough of it as what the team's needed. I mean, Payne Haas has been ripping in for the boys every single week, and, I think he deserves a lot better for his last season at the club, which is quite disappointing that we're not going to make finals anymore.
0: You're going to miss him next year and beyond, that's for sure. Did you have a first thought today, Chris?
1: My first thought was Suliasi Vunivalu. Before he joined rugby, I remember watching him play for the Storm, and he was an absolute rocket down the field.
0: He was quick. He made his NRL debut at Leichhardt the same day as Josh Adokar did, who was then with the West Tigers, and I'm pretty sure they both scored. And Josh Adokar's...
2: He was lightning. In his prime.
0: Yeah. Vunivalu, very, very quick. Good shout, mate.
1: Yeah, I think I remember a game. The primary game I remember from him was, I believe there was a Dragon Storm game where I think the Storm pumped him, and I'm pretty sure Vunivalu scored two or three tries.
0: Yeah, no, he was a really elite player, no doubt about it. And quick, as you say. Are you quick?
1: No, not really. Don't think so.
0: Well, you wouldn't be while you're feeling a bit butcher's hook, but when you used to give us your updates on your own playing days, I could imagine you just skirting on the outside of a few centres and wingers.
1: Yeah. Oh, that was a long time ago. That was like 4 or 5 years ago when I was 11.
0: So. You're getting old now.
1: Far out, boys. I'm 17, nearly.
0: I can't even compute with that. That's incredible to me. All right, bud. You have a nice day, mate. Loved your family.
1: Thank you, boys. Have a good one.
0: You too, Chris.
3: Thanks, Chris.
0: Our mate from Mount Isa, 0467 920 222 on the text line. The Flash from Woody, or Woody says, Brett Dallas, the Flash. Yeah, he was quick. Team love the show every Sunday. Darren Clark, Balmain Tigers winner from Coromel Corbs. Yeah, well, he was an elite athlete, wasn't he? Darren Clark. Hello, Andrew, Luke and John. And a memory first thought from Missy is winger number 2, Kenny Irvine. And nice hearing young Christopher. Indeed, nice hearing from you too, Missy.
3: Well, Ken Irvine, of course, was a professional sprinter.
0: Yes.
3: And it's like Mike Cleary as well, who did, things in athletics outside of rugby league.
0: Gents, my first thought was Steve Renoff. He didn't know how fast he was, says Roscoe. Guys, first rugby league speedster that came to my mind, Ken Irvine. Didn't he break a 100 yards sprint record? Asked Kenneth Birkdahl.
3: I'm sure he did.
0: Talatau Kola is reported to have run 100 metres in 10.58 seconds. I reckon he could have nearly matched that in that last try of the game last week. I know it wasn't over 100, but gosh, he looked fast.
2: Oh, so quick. Oh, I would really want to know who is the fastest now.
0: Yeah, we need to get this on grand final day. Warriors have scored another try in the NRLW, scored by their centre Tisha Canasio. And it's been converted by Patricia Maliepo. Warriors 14, leading Parramatta 12 late in the second half. Jersey flag here. It is Cronulla 36, Manly Warringah 12, while the Dragons 46, leading the Silktails 8. AFL first quarter. Brisbane Lions leading Port Adelaide by 13 points to nil. And at least

0: in 90 seconds when this Jersey Fleet game, we won't need the Panadol anymore to deal with the coach next door. All right, back to calls we go on 1300 361 700. Dougie Keane from the Family of League is phoned through. G'day, Doug.
1: G'day, gentlemen. How are you?
0: Well, thank you, mate.
2: Hey, Doug.
1: Thanks, guys. I'd like to thank you for all your support of the Family of League, and obviously this weekend. Most of Australia has been wearing crazy socks in junior rugby league competitions all over the country. The NRL wore them as well in
0: their captain's
1: runs. Yeah, you guys got some the other week. So,
0: do you know why they're so good every year, Doug? They are the warmest socks in the history of the world.
1: That's what we want to hear. We sold over 4,000. We still do have some left. So the listeners out there, if they want to go onto our website, www.familyofleague.org.au, they can still purchase them. I think similar to the beanie rounds recently. We have some left over, so it'd be great. But, the community as a general, you know, it's been really good to us at Family of League. If you want to become a member, you know, you guys can make a donation anytime and become a member. 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So,
0: yeah, no, it's people like you, Doug, who are looking after not only, you know, players, former players, but, you know, family members of them as well. It's very important. And you can check that online, familyofleague.org.au. And if there are crazy socks left, get them. They are the best. They're the warmest socks in the history of the world. They're perfect for this time of year.
1: Yeah, and I think you might have mentioned probably the other week that, they were designed by a couple of children, the members and former first grade player from Queensland, which is fantastic. So that all came together. So it's been very busy, but we do have some more. Get on there, get them, and support Family of League who support rugby league.
0: Yeah, 100%. familyofleague.org.au. Happy to support that, Dougie. Good to hear from you, mate. Have a good day.
1: Oh, just one other thing here. We're at North Sydney Oval again today. We've got my volunteers here from the Northern Sydney branch. We're doing an activation with the Bears today. Again, we've got socks here at North Sydney Oval. Come and see us.
0: Oh, they've got a New South Wales Cup game there too, right?
1: Yeah. 3 o'clock. And there's a couple of other sports, wheelchair and disability stuff, rugby league. It's a great day. It's beautiful out here at North Sydney. Enjoy your game this afternoon, gentlemen, and we'll catch you up at the ground soon.
0: Sounds good, mate. Thank you, Dougie Keane from Family of League. 1300 361 700, full time here in the Jersey Flag. And 6th has beaten 13th. Cronulla Sutherland comfortably over Manly Warringah by 36 points to 12. Checking the NRLW game, still late second half. Warriors 14 leading Parramatta 12. The first of three games in the NRLW today. At 2 o'clock, we're off to Jubilee for St. George Illawarra against Gold Coast with Brett Sprigg, Dean Halitau and Michael Carrianis. We have the 4 o'clock game here at Brookvale between Manly and the Sharks. Brad has phoned through. G'day to you, Brad.
3: Yeah, thanks for taking my call, guys.
0: Pleasure.
3: No one named Druku. I don't know if you remember him.
0: Oh, from Canberra, 100%.
3: I just remember everyone saying that he could have made the Olympics for sprinting and he was just a great player.
0: Yeah, and Gibbsy, you caught a lot of Noah Andruka's career. Yep. I reckon that, was he one of the first big-time players from Fiji that
4: big
0: really
4: Fiji, absolutely. He was a great player and he was very fast, but he's also very strong.
0: Yeah.
4: And sometimes those big Fijian wingers, you don't give them credit because of their size, how actually fast they are. But that doesn't surprise me, Brad, that you say that he could have gone to the Olympics, because Noah Andruka just had all of the athletic prowess, you know, to play rugby league, let alone be a sprinter. So, good shout.
3: Thanks, guys.
0: Thank you, Brad. 1300 361 700. One on the text line says Lester Biles, former South Sydney winger. My choice for fast player Andrew Eddingshausen. Jack Gibson described him as being able to turn off the light and be in bed before it was dark, says Dean from Dolby. Yeah, he could move, ET. My first thought, Ian Moyer, going back a bit, beach sprint champ and actually beat Kenny Irvine in a pro race. Great bloke too. Knew him through his son, Scotty. Cuzzo at Ballina, good shout out as well. So they still have the grand final sprint race. No, they don't, but they were talking about bringing it back. They've had it before, but it was all for I think it was SG Ball or Flegg or one of those back in the day at the SCG, but we haven't seen that on grand final day for Yonks.
4: No.
2: Yeah. Next time we talk to Peter Vlandis, we'll bring it up.
0: Yes, because it was the thing. Remember, they're going to trying to revamp the grand final entertainment, and I think that would be entertaining.
4: Well, it should be able to make it a decent enough prize, because there'd be some players who wouldn't want to realistically go in it because they think they might be humiliated.
2: 10,000 cash.
4: What?
2: 10,000 cash.
4: More than that.
0: Yeah.
2: Are you serious? 10,000 cash is a great prize.
4: Do you know how much these blokes are winning nowadays?
2: 25,000 cash.
0: Yes.
2: For Angie.
4: I'm going 50.
0: Yes. Oh, wow. You're generous.
4: Well,
0: I'll rate Louis for that.
4: I'm saying you get them all. Then you get them all. They want to be a part of it.
0: All right. But half has got to go to charity if it's 50.
4: Yeah. The other 50 will go to charity. So it's $100,000.
0: Oh, I see.
4: 50 going to the winner and 50 to charity.
0: You are one of the most generous people, Gibbsy, I've ever known with other people's money.
2: I just love the artwork he's done here with this. It's so good.
0: Oh, this is the Ready Rector.
4: Oh, yeah.
0: So if I was just to ask you a random question. Let me ask you a random question, Gibbsy. All right, I'm going to just shut my eyes, run home, Canterbury.
4: What about it?
0: What is it?
4: No, I'm looking at what he's put on my Ready Reckoner.
0: That was the one time I really cared what was on the Ready Reckoner.
4: Okay, Canterbury, here we go. The Dogs, who are sitting nicely.
0: Just spit it out, will you?
4: Storm, Roosters.
0: Yep.
4: Dart Rebel. Rabbits it is. Rabbits, Dragons, Penrith and Broncos. Storm, Roosters, Rabbits, Dragons, Penrith and Broncos.
0: That seems tough.
4: Mm,
0: for a team on the outside looking in currently.
4: Well, last night was tough and they won that.
0: They did indeed. Still second half NRLW Warriors 14, Parramatta 12. Gary has phoned through on 1300 361 700. G'day, Gary.
5: G'day, gents. I got a bit of a different one for you. I first thought it was Reece Walsh. Not over 100 metres, but Reece Walsh. His explosive power, speed, especially at the end of last year, is incredible.
0: Well, this is part of the conversation we're having yesterday off air with Brandy, Greg Alexander and Kevvy Walters. What's more important, speed over 30, 40 metres or speed over the 100 metres? Because Reece Walsh over 40 metres would
2: in footy, at short explosive speed.
0: Right.
2: Not often do you ever get the ball and run 100. You know, it's not going to happen very often. It'd be good when you've got someone who's ridiculously quick over 100, you've got to do a rundown, chase someone down. But then it comes down to angles on it as well. So, like, if you've got someone who's very quick and they're running an angle and they catch, and someone's running straight, usually the guy on the angle will catch him.
0: Yep.
2: So, what are you laughing at?
0: Every time I look at you, you're doing the thing with your back. I look at Jonty while you're talking. He's doing weird stretching exercises that I won't tell you what it looks like. But anyway, it's difficult to concentrate.
4: Explosion is much more important. Acceleration is important. I've told you before, Andrew. Narrabeen Boys High could not make the final of the 100 metres. Not the final of just a little local public school.
0: Mm-hmm.
4: But people on a rugby league field would have said that I was quick.
0: Yes.
4: But I was more a long distance runner. It is acceleration. That you do the damage in that first 2 or 3 metres. That's where it's done. Boom. You see some of those that are got the acceleration. They've also got the good fend that goes with it. And away they go.
2: Did you see him push me then?
0: Yeah, and mate, try not to keep stepping on poor old Ralph. You are a flurry of activity, Jonty. Either way, Gary, 40, 180 metres, Reece Walsh, very, very quick.
5: To mention, and he's got that body like a sprinter. He's got up his thighs, and when he steps and zigzags and jumps and then takes off, it's
4: Ask Melbourne in last year's grand final.
0: Yeah, that's right. Or a number of other teams from last year. All right, good man. Thank you so much, Gary. That is where we have to leave the calls this afternoon. You can keep the text coming between now and 2 o'clock on 0467 920 222. Round the ground, NRLW Warriors 14 leading Parramatta 12. Jersey flag full time. St George Illawarra has beaten the Silktails 46-8. Dragons on top of the table and the Silktails at the bottom of the table. Full time here, Cronulla 36 defeated Manly Warringah 12. AFL first quarter at the Gabba. Brisbane Lions leading Port Adelaide by 21-8. You're with Luke Lewis, John Gibbs. I'm Andrew Moore. NRL Sunday, they're just coming out for the New South Wales Cup game here between Manly Warringah and the Sharkies Feeder Club, the Newtown Jets. It's always a bit special to see the Jets.
2: How good is it, though, having game back-to-back-to-back?
0: Love it. Three grades.
2: Bring it back.
0: Yeah.
2: NRL.
0: But the problem is why clubs don't do it, Louis.
2: Why?
0: Well, they've already just had, an hour and a half's footy? Look at the crowd. There's no one here. And yet they've still got to open up everything. That's why they don't do it.
2: Yeah, but...
0: I'm with you.
2: That's a very small thing.
0: Yeah.
2: What are you going to do? Go, okay, well, they're not having got the crowd here, but they're still going to go set up another venue somewhere.
0: Well, speaking

0: of small things, you should bring it up with Dean Amos Attesta, the Shark CEO.
1: I'm actually going to message him now.
0: Actually, small things, but, you know, big dude, Dino.
1: Big mind.
0: Well, he is. He's big all the way around, apart from his size, stature. All right, coming up next, we are going to get to know an NRLW legend here on NRL Sunday.
2: Getting to know you, getting to know all about you.
3: Yes, today we are getting to know one of the stalwarts of the NRLW. She's been a great player for the Brisbane Broncos, for Queensland, and for Australia. It's just last week she scored two more tries in the NRLW. Front row at Chelsea, Lena Ducey. How are you, Chelsea?
4: Hey, yeah, I'm very good, thank you.
3: Looking forward to getting to know you a little bit more because it seems like we've been watching you forever. You're still enjoying your footy as much as ever?
4: Yeah, for sure. It's been a while now. This is my ninth season, but it's gone so quick it flies.
3: Now, what's your favourite nickname?
4: I think I don't really have a choice. Everybody calls me Doozy, which is fine. That's my... Like, my last name's Leonard Doozy, obviously. So, yeah, a lot of people in my family get called Doozy, so
3: right.
4: That's probably my favourite.
3: That makes sense. What's the first job you ever had?
4: I wasn't really paid, but I used to go to work with my mum and help her. She worked at she was a cook at a boarding school. So I was just the dish pig while she was working on the school stuff, so I count that.
3: Was that on your business card, or was that just the title you gave it, Dish Pig?
4: Yeah, no, that's the official title.
3: Official title. What about the first car you ever owned?
4: Nissan Pulsar, and it was silver, and I loved it.
3: Yeah, nice. All right, rugby league, when did you fall in love with rugby league as a sport?
4: Very young. Maybe like 4, 5. I remember like pretending to score tries in the grand final in my backyard. So, very early memories.
3: Who was some of your influences back then as a kid?
4: My brother played rugby league at pretty high levels as well. So him. Some of my favourite players growing up were probably Sonny Bill. I loved the Shane Webke Petro combo at the
3: yes.
4: Broncos. T.I., another one who I was lucky enough to get coached by in Origin, which is crazy. So, yeah, there's a lot though.
3: Would 5-year-old Chelsea Lenarduzzi, I mean, would she be able to believe what you've gone on to achieve in the sport?
4: Oh, definitely not. Getting old, I guess we keep talking about it, but back then there was not even a thought that I'd ever play NRLW, so yeah, it's pretty cool to reflect on that.
3: Are you from Barrel originally?
4: Yes, yeah.
3: Oh, that's right, no, because...
4: Moss Vale, I was born in Barrel Hospital, but Moss Vale, yeah.
3: Moss Vale, okay, same deal, but as Dennis Carnahan sings, that's in Queensland.
4: That is.
3: All right, away from footy, I guess, although it could be involving footy. What's the best piece of advice you've ever been given?
4: Best piece of advice? Probably actually, I would say, from my wife a lot of footy players, a lot of professional athletes probably worry about what's going to happen after their career, and that's definitely something to be prepared for. But I think enjoying the moment when you're actually living your dreams is pretty cool too. So that would be it, to actually enjoy the moment when you're in it, because it won't last forever.
3: You strike me as someone who's going to really have questions about what to do on a weekend when your footy days are over. Oh, no. We've lost the phone.
4: I have a wine, so I feel like I'll be fine.
3: Hang on. That would have been a good answer, but I lost you completely. So I'll just say that again and get an answer, Chels, about the fact that I can't imagine you not playing footy on weekends. What on earth are you going to do?
4: I'll be having wines and going out for dinner, I think, so I'm not too worried about that.
3: All right, so you got that covered. What's an achievement that you're most proud of?
4: Definitely the 4 premierships at the Broncos. It's pretty crazy when I think about it. So that's, yeah, pretty special.
3: What's your favourite sport other than rugby league?
4: Well, I have a track and field background, so I've got a lot of love for athletics. And my first sort of dream, I guess, besides being a rugby league player, which wasn't an option, was to be an Olympian. So I'd say athletics. But I also really do enjoy watching basketball.
3: What then is a bucket list sporting event that you'd love to go and see?
4: Probably the NBA Finals then, I'd say.
3: All right.
4: Yeah, I have been to the States before and I was watching Golden State Warriors versus the Lakers a couple of years ago, but LeBron had a rest that day, so I missed him play, which sucks, but it was still cool to see a regular season game. But yeah, I'd say the NBA Finals.
3: Should have been over at Madison Square Garden this year. That was quite something.
4: Yeah, it would have been epic, yeah.
3: All right, what was your favourite TV show as a kid?
4: Probably The Simpsons. That's a basic answer, but I loved The Simpsons as a kid, yeah.
3: Favourite Simpsons character?
4: Oh, that's hard. Maybe I'll go Lisa.

0: I wish you love. Have you got a Lisa impression for us?
1: No, I don't. Definitely not.
0: Hey, it was just a Hail Mary on my part. What about movies, Chelsea? Your favourite movie of all time?
1: I think this is so hard, but I feel like I could watch it most days and not get bored, and that's Dark Knight.
0: Oh, really? With the great Heath Ledger?
1: Yeah.
0: Yeah.
2: Then why do you want to kill me?
3: I don't want to kill you. What would I do without you? Go back to ripping off mob dealers? No, no. No. No, you. You complete me.
2: You're garbage. You kills for money.
3: Don't talk like one of them. You're not. Even if you'd like to be. To them, you're just a freak. Like me.
0: A little bit dark, as it is in the title. That might tell us something about you. What is something people don't know about you? Have you got any hidden talents?
1: Not really hidden talents. Probably my obsession with wrestling. That was probably one of my other favourite TV shows, I guess, if you count that. But I was a big WWE fan as a kid, so I have a lot of WWE random knowledge in my brain.
0: Really? Now, is it just in your brain and watching, or do you partake in wrestling?
1: No, I don't partake in it. No.
0: Okay, well, so I'm going to bring this up next time I'm calling one of your games, that's for sure. You mentioned you used to be this is your quote, not mine, a dish pig in a boarding school where your mum worked. What about cooking? Can you cook? Are you a good cook?
1: Yeah, I definitely can cook. I will claim that. I'm pretty handy in the kitchen, yeah.
0: What's your signature dish?
1: I can make a few really good pastas, so maybe it taps into the Italian roots.
0: Now, this is the one I enjoy asking people the most, I think. You're hosting a dinner party, Chelsea Leonarduzzi, with three people, alive or dead, on your invitation list. Who are they?
1: Okay, that's tough. I'll go Serena Williams.
0: Ooh, okay.
1: This is so hard. Whitney Houston.
0: Wow, what a mix, right?
1: That's so hard.
0: Well, you've come up with two legends so far.
1: I feel like I should put a wrestler in there. I'll put Eddie Guerrero in.
0: I don't even know who he is, so I look forward to meeting him because I'm coming as well. Yeah. What would you ask Serena Williams?
1: Oh, gosh. Probably stuff around when she was first coming into the pro circuit, because she had to cop a lot of racism and a lot of hurdles. So it's pretty incredible that she went on to have such an incredible career.
0: And what song would you get Whitney Houston to sing?
1: I Have Nothing, probably, yeah.
0: Yeah, fair enough. What, if anything, scares you?
1: People have asked this before, and I never know what to say. I don't really have anything, I don't think. I'm sure I am scared of things, but I don't have things that are floating around in my head where I'm fearful of them all the time. So
0: okay, where can we find you on a day off? What's some of your hobbies apart from watching wrestling?
1: Probably cooking or going out to eat. But when I'm in season, I'm pretty psycho about all my recovery stuff. So. On a day off, I'll be at my recovery centre that I go to on the Gold Coast, Rig Recovery. They've helped me out a lot in my career. And, you probably find me in the ice bath or sauna.
0: All right, music. Do you have a favourite band or singer of all time?
1: That's so hard. I love a lot of the, 90s power ballad type female. So Whitney, Mariah Carey,

0: Yeah.
1: Fizzer.
0: Yeah.
1: I thought she was a wrestler. Okay, so there you go. And what's the best concert you've ever been to?
0: Best concert? Well, I do love going to concerts, so I have been to quite a few. Best one? That's very hard. I've seen The Weeknd. He was really good. J. Cole was really good. SZA, again, I've seen her twice. She was very good, yeah.
1: Well, can I tell you something? I have been to see Whitney Houston.
0: Oh, that's jealous.
1: Well,
0: that's amazing.
1: It's the only concert I've ever walked out of.
0: Oh, wow.
1: I was so bored. She wasn't in her very best form, put it that way. It was a concert and around. I was that excited about seeing it, but, yeah, it was a bit disappointing. So sorry to throw that at you. We'll get a few quick ones to finish with. What's your take on clowns? Great fun or terrifying?
0: I feel like you can sense their energy, so they can be one or the other. I wouldn't group them all into one category. Some clowns, they're fun. Some are,
1: What is your favourite holiday destination?
0: Italy.
1: Italy? What's your favourite part of Italy?
0: Probably somewhere in the north. I really like Milan. Mm. I love Florence as well.
1: Summer or winter?
0: I'm both. Sorry, boring, fence it up. I like both.
1: Jeez, you've got a few splinters here. Chocolate or vanilla?
0: Chocolate.
1: Sweet or savoury?
0: Oh, savoury.
1: Peanut butter, crunchy or smooth?
0: Smooth.
1: And finally, Chelsea Lenarduzzi, tomato sauce, cupboard or fridge?
0: Cupboard.
1: No!
0: Yeah.
1: Oh, you got that wrong. Never mind. Chelsea Lenarduzzi, it's been great getting to know you. Good luck for the remainder of the season with the Broncos.
0: Thank you.
1: She will be playing as we speak, actually, Chelsea Lenarduzzi for Brisbane. They're taking on the Newcastle Knights. In fact, that game kicks off at Langland Park in about a minute from now. Warriors 14 defeated Parramatta 12. AFL second quarter. Brisbane Lions 22, leading Port Adelaide 15. And here we've got New South Wales Cup. Manly Warringah taking on Newtown. The Jets have scored early to lead 6-0. And they're rampaging down the Western touchline. And they're over to score again. So it's Newtown 10 leading Manly 0 after in the jersey flag. It was 36-12. Cronulla Sutherland beating Manly Warringah. You're with Luke Lewis, John Gibbs. I'm Andrew Moore. NRL Sunday on ABC Sports. Still to come, Dennis Carnahan's Song of the Week. I don't know what the song is, but I can report faithfully that Dennis is as excited about one of his own songs as I've ever seen. And that is saying something. On the text line, first thought, John McDonald from Manly, says David. And our first thought today was rugby league's fastest. Guys, always love your show. My first thought was Chica Ferguson. Thanks from the Central West Rooster. I love Chica Ferguson. Hi, Maury and Odd Couple. Mine is Rabbitoh Michael Cleary, who placed at the 100 of the Commonwealth Games, says John in Brisbane. Thank you, John. Team first thought, I love this one, Brett. First thought, Josh Papali'i chasing down and ankle-tapping Jamal Fogarty in 2020. No one quicker. Thanks for the show. Brett, I remember that really well, and I remember very well Jamal Fogarty bagging the you-know-what out of himself after that.
2: Proportionate to weight and speed, he's probably up there.
1: And then they played with each other at Canberra for a number of years, of course. Good afternoon, party people. My first thought was Willie Kahn. A player back in the late 1870s and 1880s. I don't think it was the 1870s. It might have been the 1970s. John Gibbs. People who saw him play, like Sir Edmund Barton and the young Joseph Lyons, no relation to Clifford, say he was so quick his head and face would pull back and upwards due to the curvature of the earth and E equals MC squared type forces. Yeah, maybe it was in the 1800s.
2: Something like that.
1: Might have messed up.
2: And fear.
1: Boys, if Adam Dewey wants an immediate release, where will he play next year, asked Paul from Wagga. Yeah, it's a great question. He'll get offers, I would assume, but that might be how bad it is, whether he cares at this stage where he'll end up.
3: Yeah, I don't think
1: not there.
2: Well, they let him go because they're tipping him already for Jerome Luai next year.
3: Well, it's funny because you listened to Benji Marshall yesterday, acting as if there was nothing really doing.
1: Yes.
2: Doing.
3: Oh, did you like that? How I threw that in. I'm glad you picked that up, John.
1: Unreal. Rebecca says, first thought, Jada Taylor. Been out for a drive. Nice to stop into a country pub for lunch in Narrabri and find Women's Rugby League on the telly. That's great, Rebecca. And Jada Taylor, she is very, very quick. Great player, Jada Taylor. And she, I think it's fair to say, produced one of the worst bomb tries in the history of rugby league yesterday, but then was saving tries all over the place. Mitch says, Dom Young Boys. Yeah, good call, Mitch.
2: Quick.
1: Boys, Luke Lewis, $10,000 prize money for the grand final 100-metre sprint is akin to Dr. Evil asking for $1 million ransom to stop blowing up the world after being thawed out following years of being chronologically frozen. Let's hope he doesn't think Gibbsy isn't mini-me from AJW. Was that one of your noises?
3: Oh, it's another noise. It's
2: that's a mini-me.
1: Can you repeat it? That is rough as guts. We are 8 minutes away from heading over to Brett Sprigg, Dean Halitown, Michael Carayannis at Jubilee Stadium. St George Illawarra taking on the Gold Coast. They scored again. Newtown.
2: Same corner.
1: They have indeed. So it's now 14-0 Newtown leading Manly Warringah. The Seagulls not off to a great start today in these lower grades, that's for sure. All right, it's time now for Dennis Carnahan's Song of the Week.
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0: MC1, what's doing?
1: Oh, not much, MC2. Just working on my tax-free football team.
0: Tax-free, you say, MC1? Do you need a second-rate journo with a level 2 coaching accreditation?
1: Oh no, MC2. I already have one of them.
0: Oh, okay, well, got any gossip, MC1?
1: Not really, but would you like me to make some stuff up for you, MC2?
0: Don't worry, MC1. I can make stuff up myself. Been doing it for years.

0: Whole new level. 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And look, we were laughing out loud. None of us had heard the song before. We were laughing out loud. No one was laughing more or crying more than Dennis himself. But that added, you know, character work as well, Gibbsy. That was...
1: Brilliant work there by Dennis.
0: And Michael Carayannis has responded on text too.
1: Are you okay, Dendork?
0: I want to know how you come up with the fact that MC... One was Chamis, MC2 is Michael Carayannis. I believe we can cross exclusively to Michael Carayannis at Jubilee Stadium. MC, what is your first thought in reaction to Dennis's song?
2: What's doing with the bloke? Like, seriously, like, I knew he had issues beforehand, but this solidifies it.
0: What about his
2: voiceovers and everything?
0: What about how you sounded with a voiceover?
2: Yeah, that's not how I sound. I've got a very deep voice, very masculine.
0: Your laugh is pretty similar, though. See, there you go. You might have beaten yourself in your own argument. Are you at least or not flustered by the fact you were MC2 and not one?
2: Nah, not really. That doesn't matter.
0: Yeah. I think everyone would agree Chammy should be one. All right.
3: I don't, Michael.
2: Thank you, Louis.
3: No worries, mate. I'll look after you.
0: We love you, Michael. All right, good luck on the sideline today, Michael.
2: Okay, bye, everyone.
0: Bye, Michael.
1: Bye, Michael. At least MC2 is more associated with Albert Einstein.
0: That's also true. And more associated with us, to be frank. So we love Michael. Good job, Dennis. Best song ever, says Jay from Dapto. And that was sent to us while the song was still underway. Ruben from Brizzy. Wow, easily the best song so far. You know what? At 6:10, we're crossing to the NRLW game at Leichhardt Oval between... West Tigers and the Sydney Roosters. And for some people, about 4.5 people, we're going to be on air here till 6:30. We'll replay the song then, mainly because I want to hear it again. What are you pointing at?
1: 6:30?
0: Yeah, we'll be here till 6:30.
1: Okay.
0: Is that all right?
1: Mm.
0: Okay. Well, we'll replay the song. That is awesome. Paul says, Dennis has spent too much time with Louis and the Wiggles. 0467 920 222. Gents, looking forward to the call today as I mow and repair a toilet block blocked by teenage boys. Please make the call distracting enough to take my mind off the job. Love Louis and his antics. Keep pestering the team. Chris, doing dad jobs in the Blue Mountains. So, Louis, will you keep distracting Chris with that awful job he's got today rather than us?
3: I definitely will try to, Chris, because I'm feeling you with what you're going through. It just reminded me of my young bloke just thinking it's funny.
0: Great song. First thought, Suifei Longo from Opa. Glenn in Lismore. Woohoo at Sunday Footy with my favourite call team. Your thoughts are my beloved Doggies, the real deal for a premiership this year. Well, I don't think so, but I don't like saying that after that nice text message.
3: No, there's no chance.
1: No, very hard.
3: Nice text message.
1: Very hard finish coming up.
0: Well, you've got your Eddie Reckner and you've already gone through how tough that is. 18 minutes to go in the first half here of the New South Wales Cup. And it's Cronulla, Newtown. Newtown 14, leading Manly Warringah 0.
1: What? Is that Wyatt Raymond's flying around Brookvale Oval?
0: Just tell everyone what his nickname is.
1: Bin Chicken.
0: And we've got one, yes.
1: It's an Ibis. Two of them.
0: Look at it. We've got Wyatt Raymond and his twin. All right, we're out of here. Louis, one word. Dragons or Titans?
3: I'm going to go Dragons for an upset.
0: More than one word, Jonty?
1: Titans.
0: All right, let's check in now with Brett Sprigg and the team at Jubilee. Spriggy, good afternoon.
4: Good afternoon, Andrew and crew. Yes, the Dragons begin a new era officially today with the appointment of Dean Young as coach for the remainder of this season and hopefully two more. So what can they salvage out of a season that they've looked more competitive in recent games? As I touched on earlier, past three losses by 8 points or less and winners last start here at Kogra before, of course, the loss in Auckland last week. And if our theme today is speed... Well, the Gold Coast Titans have that to burn, don't they? And it's a dry and fine sunny day here at Kogra Jubilee as Josh Hannay's men chase back-to-back wins for the very first time in season 2026. As the crowd continues to file in here, they've packed Gutho's Hill for his 250th NRL game. There were discounted tickets today to celebrate the milestone of their co-captain and fullback, Clint Gutherson. So game 250 today for him. And it's Old Boys Day as well. And some of these St. George Illawarra greats have lined up to form a guard of honour for the players who are due out any moment now. Alongside me is one of our greats, former Tiger, Bulldog and Kiwi, Dean Halitau. Nice to see you again, Chop. What are you most looking forward to today?
5: Yeah, good afternoon again, Spriggy. I'm looking forward to a game where both teams have had effort over the majority of this season. I think I know they're at the bottom of the table, and I said this in our preview, there's a lot of competitiveness in both teams. And I think the Dragons, you know, they had a coach that obviously got let go mid-season, which is never easy. They've bounced back not too bad under Dean Young, and I've seen some really strong performances and promising signs. Their forward pack, their young forward pack, is probably what's pleased me the most in their performances. But then you flip over to the Titans, and they've also had some youth coming through that's done a great. Zane Harrison at number 7 has been great for them. Jaden Campbell, we know what he's been capable of over his early career, and Keanu Kenny at the back. So there's excitement across both teams, and I'm looking forward to a battle of youth today.
4: Well, I mentioned that the last time these, the losses they've had by 8 points or less, the last time these sides met, round 4 at Robina, that was the first win of the Josh Hannay era for the Gold Coast Titans, and the margin was 8 points. And that was the game where Cole Flanagan was knocked out, and that was all very scary. But as I say, there's a few wins between the Dragons and the Titans, but nothing separates them apart from one spot on the NRL table. So 17th versus 16th today. And I'm sure we'll see some fast and furious dry weather footy here at Cogra Jubilee this afternoon. Let's get to the man who's always MC one in our hearts, Michael Carayannis. G'day, MC. Oh, is your mic on? See, no?
5: Oh,
4: no.
5: He didn't turn it on.
4: No.
5: Oh, no.
4: Hang on. He's joined the Guard of Honour. He's out there alongside the St. George Illawarra greats. Are we good now? No, he's...
2: Yeah. Oh. Dennis has obviously rattled me.
4: Seamus wouldn't do that.
2: But, yeah, no, it's obviously an okay crowd building considering it's the second last, a guard of honour for Clint Gutherson and former some of his family members, and as well as the old boys here, a couple of members of the 2010 Premiership winning side, Jason Nightingale, Matt Cooper, Jared Saffy. You haven't seen Jared Saffy in a few years, so he's here as well. And then some past players, Jeff Hardy, David Barnhill, and a few older generation players as well.
4: Awesome. Thanks, MC. Kickoff here not too far away. Players just seconds away here. You can text us as always, 0467 920 222. Thank you, Dion. Nice to hear from you. Go the Dragons, says Lindy from Griffith, New South Wales. Home now after listening to you all in my car for the last 10 weeks on the road. Thank you. And here come the Gold Coast Titans, led out by Tino Farr, Sumala Aoi and Mo Fotowaka. Fullback is Keanu Kinney. Wingers Dean Eremia and Philip Sami. Centres Jojo Fifita and Jalen De Groot. 5'8 Campbell, halfback Zane Harrison, lock Chris Randall, back rowers Adam Aho and Beau Furmore, props Fotowaka and Farsumala Aoi, the captains, hooker Ollie Pascoe, bench Josh Patston, Cleese Haas, Cooper Bye, who had the shoulder injury last week, he's okay though, Sam Verrills, Lachlan Ilias, a former Dragon, and Siali Fayamani is Josh Hannay's lineup here at Cogra Jubilee. They take their positions in that northern half of the stadium as the fans rise here for Clint Gutherson as he makes his way out for game number 250 with his family alongside him, his wife and kids, and as MC mentioned, the guard of honour there from the Dragons old boys and the pyrotechnics going off as well. We'll see if the Dragons are breathing fire here today at home for the second Cogra home game in a row. But he touches the banner that says, congratulations, Clint Gutherson, 250 NRL games. And he is the lone figure out there as far as players, surrounded by family. And here come his teammates out behind him with the Dragons mascot as well. So fullback Clint Gutherson, wingers Setu Tu and Tyrell Sloan. Centres Nat Fienge and Valentine Holmes. 5'8 Daniel Atkinson, halfback Kyle Flanagan, lock Ryan Couchman, back rowers Dylan Egan and Hamish Stewart, props Pacifici Tonga and Toby Couchman, hooker Damian Cook, of course, other co-captain, bench Little Leilua, Josh Kerr, Halangahu, Lycan King Tonga and Emre Gula rounds out the 19 players for Dean Young. His very first game in charge officially as the full-time appointed St. George Illawarra coach. Our referee here is Todd Smith. Touch officials Nick Pelgrave and Damian Brady with Liam Kennedy in the bunker. Who's your tip, Dean Halitau?
5: I'm on the visitors, Titans.
4: Michael Carayannis, who is your tip?
2: Yeah, the home side just.
4: For your dad's birthday, which is tomorrow, by the way. And the Titans will kick off. I'll say the Dragons.

0: home. But again, I think it's anyone's game from here. It's all ahead of us here. NRL Sunday on ABC Sport. Titans to kick off, Dragons to have first use, running south to north or right to left on your ABC. Listen, that in front of a packed hill here at Cogra Jubilee. Gutho's Hill, underway we go here at Cogra. And the Dragons will hit the footy up here on that very first opportunity. And crashing to the turf is Pacifici Tonga. Play it 15 out from his own line, 20 in from that western side of the ground. On the centre field run now, Hamish Stewart. And Stewart now collected 25 out. Cook wastes no time, goes to his right now for Ryan Couchman. It was suspended the last time these sides met, or before the last time these sides met in round four for a hip drop. So the lengthy suspension there as the Dragons rumble upfield here on this next play with Toby Couchman. Eight short of the halfway. And now the last play of this opening set of the game will come a metre inside Titans territory, northern end of the Cogra Jubilee. Cook goes to his right-hand side now for Atkinson. And Daniel Atkinson's kick high down towards that northern goal line. Taken five out from the Titans line with Philip Sami, who's heading the Dragons next year. He's had a great year for the Titans, and he's collected 25 out, 10 in from that far side here in front of that packed hill. And here's Jalen De Groot in the side for AJ Brimson, of course, Category 1 HIA and concussion last week. So here they go up over the 40-metre line, the Gold Coast Titans. And tackled ball and all down there by Cook was Beau Furmore. And now they slingshot their way over halfway with some more pace here, the Gold Coast Titans, this time via their fullback Keanu Kinney. Pascoe to his right-hand side now for Fodawaker. Backs his way into the contact there of Toby Couchman. It will be last play here, Titans, 35 out centre field. Pascoe to his left now for the kick from Jaden Campbell down towards that far southeastern corner. And flying up down there for the Dragons is Setu too. And, of course, he had one of those controversial disallowed try last week at Mount Smart Stadium. Dragons back on the attack here. Dean Hallertauer, no score inside these first 2 minutes.
1: Yeah, well, it's a tick in both boxes for each team. They got through their first sets pretty comfortably, but I like the word you use, slingshot, from the Titans. They were getting downfield really well with some hard running right against the ruck.
0: The Titans chasing back-to-back wins, of course. They beat Manly last start at Robina. And we'll see if they can make it back-to-back wins for the first time this year. It's the five wins. Of course, the Dragons have had the two as Atkinson's kick comes from behind the 40. It will be 40-20. Kinney was chasing it towards the 10-metre line here on that western side. And it had the right bounce off the boot of Daniel Atkinson. And a successful early 40-20 here for the Dragons. Right in front of you, Michael Carrouse, the touchline.
2: Yeah, there's actually quite a strong breeze behind the backs of the Dragons. And Daniel Atkinson took full advantage of that. It was almost a perfect kick. Keanu Kinney didn't have much a opportunity to try and shut that down. So a gift here for the Dragons to try and score the first points.
0: Position 10 metres out here. Cook will tap. Across it comes here from Flanagan onto Toby Couchman. And one of the twins will play it now. Eight out centre field. Cook, veteran hooker, looks to his left-hand side. Flanagan onto Pacifici Tonga. Dragged down from behind by Fasumala Aoi. And now from dummy half goes Gutherson. They get a set restart here. Is there a grounding? No. So they'll have five tackles on that 10-metre line here. The Dragons attacking that northern line, which the Titans are defending. By the way, do you know who leads the comp for kick metres?
1: No, I don't.
0: Daniel Atkinson.
1: There we go.
0: There we go. It would have been my first guess, but anyway, it did show why. It's a short time ago. Five out left-hand side here, Dragons. Cook, open side right now, Flanagan, on to Atkinson. Now it's been lost by Dylan Egan. The pass came hot, and he just lost it out of his breadbasket there. So Gold Coast withstand that field position and possession from St. George Illawarra, and it remains no score here. Dragons-Titans after 3.5 minutes, NRL Sunday on ABC Sport.
1: Yeah, you're spot on there, Spriggers. It rocketed into him. I think he was probably expecting the pass to go out the back. Atkinson sort of dips under, just watching the replay. Actually, it wasn't too hard. He was running a really hard angle. The pass was probably popped up in a good spot. He should have caught that. The back row for the Dragons.
0: Titans come right-hand side of the scrum, and a big fend-off from Jojo Fifita on Val Holmes on that left-edge defence for the Dragons. The Titans go upfield here. Pascoe shares it with Eremia, and he'll play at 22 out now centre field. Pascoe looks to his left-hand side as, again, over the 30-metre line they go, the Gold Coast Titans. Wrapped up there is Philip Sami by Cook and also Ryan Couchman. And now it is tackle four here now for Fasumala Aoi. He makes about half a dozen now, but he's dragged down 7 metres shy of the halfway for the Gold Coast Titans. On this second last play, right to left they shift it now. Over halfway with Beau Furmore. He gains a dozen.

0: brought down out there by Fing. It will be last play tight and 35 out from the Dragons line. Up goes the kick from Jaden Campbell. Called for out there by Gutherson. He let it bounce actually in the end. Went through his bread basket and in fact touched it on the way down. So no, it's going to be a penalty going the Dragons way.
1: It's a disruptor
0: it
1: there.
0: Was, I think touched it in the air.
1: Counter Kenny was racing through. He mistimed the run and got in the way there of Gutherson well before the ball had landed, so picked up well there by Todd Smith.
0: Alan from Junction Hill, New South Wales, says his first thought is Chika Ferguson. Watched him play for the South Grafton Rebels and he could beat anyone over 100 metres. Great player and great ambassador for the game. I want to get yours and MC's first thoughts. That was the theme today, speed. Any number of players to choose from here, and the Titans certainly have a few of those mentioned. Here's a centre field run now for the Dragons, and Ryan Couchman off the back of the first, not renowned for his speed, off the back of the first penalty of the game. And now referee Todd Smith.
1: There's a ball on the field. Boy, he's just tearing out. He's a small ball.
0: Oh, yeah, he's got some speed too. The young fella in the red shirt getting the ball boy. Just kicking the ball back over the eastern touchline. And the Dragons continue on here. No score inside these first 5.5 minutes. NRL Sunday on ABC Sport. You're with Brett Sprigg, Dean Halitau and Michael Carrianos down to MC shortly. And now Hamish Stewart. And he scored a try last week against the Warriors. Tackled 40 out from the Titans line. Comes through hands here. Flanagan, inside ball now to Loco Pacifici Tonga. He's inside that 30-metre line here. Centre field plays it for Cook. Looks left here again for Flanagan. On to Gutherson. Feeds it to Holmes, and Holmes takes on Neremia. He's brought down. 15 out left-hand side. Gutherson will go from dummy half. He just gets around Neremia. Throws a pass up here to Tyrell Sloan, who crashes over in the corner. And the 250 gamer, the milestone man, sets up the try. And the Dragons are in first, 4-0, kick to come after 6 minutes.
1: Oh, that was cheeky there by Clint Gutherson. Last play, he ignores the call out to the right from his halves to get to a kick. He decides to shoot down the short side himself. It's because he's seen Irimea was out of play and he takes on the markers. Really smart stuff from the fullback. He gets through and showing every bit of that experience from the 250 games. Sneaks past, but enough to get his arms free as well and find the offload to Terrell Sloan. He done a good job himself to stay on the play, to be aware of what his fullback was doing and to open the account there for the Dragons.
0: Scored 4 tries in 3 games before last week, Tyrell Sloan. Now he's back on the scoring list here before, of course, he's off to the UK next year. Back to the touchline, Michael Carrianos.
2: Yeah, what a way to celebrate his 250th. Clint Gutherson, nice bit of play, eyes up, footy, getting taken advantage of Dean Aramea not being square at marker, and they did a great job, Terrell Sloan, to finish it off. So nice start here for the home side.
0: It will be a sideline conversion attempt here from Valentine Holmes, who turned 31 on Friday. So a birthday a couple of days ago, not to be confused with MC's dad's birthday, which is tomorrow. Here's Val Holmes right in front of MC. He's about 27 metres out here and barely an inch in from that western touchline. Get to your text shortly. In fact, Michael and Wendy from Des Moines just got back from 10-pin bowling. Just in time for the call. Good on you, Michael and Wendy. Dragons are in first here. 4-0. Could it be 6-0? A tough breeze, Michael Carrianos mentioned from down there. Valentine Holmes will have to start this out to the right. Holmes on the approach, right foot, and it comes back. There it is. Watching the flags. Can't see the ball. The ball goes up behind the grandstand. We can't see it. It is 6-0 St. George Illawarra over the Titans here. NRL Sunday on ABC Sport after 8 minutes in this first half. Spriggy Dean, MC, Titans might jag a win here this afternoon, says Derek and Anne from Howard, Queensland. We've got the deep fry in the shed cooking up crumb prawns with tartare sauce. Yum. Whilst listening to the footy, have the best call ever. Well, I didn't come here today thinking of the best call ever, but it's always a fun day to come. It's sunny and Dean's here and MC's here, and it is, you know, last versus second last, but so far so good, at least for the home side. 6-0. Around the grounds, by the way, in the NRLW first half, Brisbane 6 leads Newcastle 4. New South Wales Cup, Newtown 20 leads Manly 0. And AFL second quarter, Brisbane 38 leads Port Adelaide 29 at the Gabba. Dragons here up that left-hand side with Flanagan. And he's piled back by the Titans defence in there. First was Adam Aho. Toward that 40-metre line they go here, the Dragons, in their famous white with the red V. 8:40 out by Ryan Couchman. Cook directs it across to the right-hand side. And now it's Toby Couchman who's tackled on halfway. Rolls it back there for Cook. Looks to his right. Low ball there for Atkinson. He just punts it high and long down towards that northeastern corner. High ball taken by Keanu Kinney. And he steps towards that 20-metre line now. But Stewart gets him and brings him down strongly. And he'll play it 20 outs in the field here. The Titans back on the attack.
1: Well, you mentioned before the stat around Daniel Atkinson and his kicking. Just watching when the pressure's coming, he doesn't get phased. He still stays in his process, and he does have a pretty big boot on him. So it's a little wonder why he's got that at the moment, that stat.
0: Titans bringing across towards that eastern side. Played by Furmore, 30 out from his own line. Couple of plays left in this set as Randall goes to ground now in the Hamish Stewart tackle. 40 out. As Pascoe to his left, our short side. Furmore back on the inside. Good pace here as Campbell sprints away. Goes further to the outside now for Sami. Being chased by others and he won't get there. So Philip Sami with quite a run and dives in and scores that try in the southeastern corner. Was that the whistle of Todd Smith there, which seemed to have got something stuck in it?
1: Almost a whistle, yeah.
0: Yeah, so Philip Sami does hit back the future Dragon and makes it Gold Coast 4. They trail the Dragons 6, so 6-4, kick to come Gold Coast after 10 minutes in this first half. NRL Sunday on ABC Sport with Dean Halitau.
1: Yeah, it's two pieces of positive play from Bo Furmore down the left side of the Titan. So exposing a little bit of vulnerability for the Dragons' right edge defence. He gets in behind the line. It's a legs tackle. He's able to come up with an offload back on the inside. And then Jaden Campbell does a good job to sum it up in the backfield. Just draws in Gutherson enough to put Sammy away. And a really nice response there from the Gold Coast Titans.
0: At one stage, he scored 7 tries in 5 games, Phil Sami, and did score a try last time these sides met back in round 4 at Robina. That's on me go, Michael Carrianis.
2: Yeah, Keanu Kinney does a really good job. He's a player that receives the ball from Bo Furmore and bursts through, but as he's about to lose his foot, he looks on the inside and finds Jaden Campbell. Otherwise, that play would have broken down. So nice bit of poise there from the Titans fullback.
0: So here is Jaden Campbell, by the way, who is going to take this kick from 25 metres out and about a metre in from the eastern sideline in front of a packed Gutho's Hill. For all the greatness of Gutho's sitting up that first try for the Dragons, he couldn't quite have the pace to go with Philip Sami. Here is Campbell, gets under it, it's on its way and he misses near side. So it remains Dragons 6, Titans 4, NRL Sunday on ABC Sport. You can text us 0467 920222. Campbell, none from one. Dave from Kellyville says, when is enough for Tigers fans? How do clubs get it so wrong? Come on, Titans. Trying to give Dean a break from the Titans chat. You know, that's the thing. I know there's... Maybe MC can talk about the Tigers with me. I'm sure he'd love that as well. Peter from Burra. First thought, Larry Corowa. Dion, thank you for your text. And our man Greg on the Murray River says, when the Titans win, how far up the ladder will they go? Shout out to the Undulla men in Queensland. Yeah, I mentioned earlier, so they'll jump Tigers, Eels, Broncos up into 13th if they win. A trail here, 6-4 at the hands of the St. George Illawarra Dragons. Titans do have the footy on tackle two. 17 out from their own line as Pascoe, the no-look pass to his right for Adam Aho. And he's surrounded there by Stewart and also in there is Dylan Egan and Damien Cook. Centre field run now from Tino Fasumala-Aui and the Gold Coast co-captain is claimed 35 out from his own line. Pascoe feeds it across to his right. Kinney, explosive pace, is stopped almost immediately by Hamish Stewart. 40 out from their own line here, last play Titans. Kick comes downfield here from Harrison and goes onto the chest of Clint Gutherson. Dragons back on the attack here with a 6-4 lead and he stopped 25 out, 10 in from the western side.
1: Yeah, it was a good defensive set from the Dragons after conceding that try. They really got up with some good line speed, big shoulders in tackles as well, stopping the Titans from getting that roll on, which we've seen early in this game.
0: Cook swings it across here, open side right, plenty of space. Atkinson feeds it off here to Setu 2, and the winger is collected. 30 out, 20 in from the far side. Still inside their own half here of Cogra Jubilee Stadium. Centre field run now here from Pacific Tonga has been busy in the game so far. Play to Cook, off to his left-hand side now, Flanagan. Out the back here for Val Holmes, and Val Holmes is tackled now by Pascoe. Right smack bang on halfway here, Dragons last play. Kick from Atkinson. That goes all the way on the full into the in-goal area, and it's taken down there by Sami. That will be a restart from 20 and 7 tackles for the Gold Coast Titans. It's the Dragons who lead 6-4. Back to the touchline, Michael Karayannis.
2: Yeah, we saw Daniel Atkinson kick a 40-20 earlier in the game, but that was really poor. That was unnecessary. Just misjudged the win. An easy 7 tackle set here for the Gold Coast Titans, and it was just a poor error from Atkinson.
0: Tackle 2 of 7, 40 out from that northern line. Here is Mo Fotuaika, of course, the co-captain, who was elevated to that role mid-season to support Tino Fasumalaawi. Pasco to his left-hand side now, Randall. On to Harrison. Befermore again feeds it back to Campbell. Explosive pace, 20 out. Back on the inside now for Jalen De Groot. And they won't catch him. Jalen De Groot scores behind the post. And a nice arrow celebration as well late in July. But Jalen De Groot, who's got big shoes to fill for AJ Prince.

0: by Bo Fermor. He's getting into some contact with his arms free. They're really struggling to contain him on the right-hand side defence of the Dragons. He gets the offload to Jaden Campbell, looping around the corner. And once again, it's straight in the backfield and lots of work to do for the fullback and Clint Gutherson. There's not much in terms of trying to shut that down. It's just a simple pass as Jalen DeGroote crosses back over and then gets the try under the goalposts.
1: Back to the touchline, Michael Carayannis.
2: Yeah, that Dragons right-hand defensive edge is making Bo Fermor look like Ben Kennedy out there. He's just going through, offloading that wheel, and he's had an outstanding start to this game, but really poor defensively from the Dragons on their right-hand side, and it just shows how critical that was, that seven tackle set off the back of a poor kick from Daniel Atkinson.
1: Very quickly, first thought for speed or pace, MC?
2: Unfortunately, I had the same as Andrew, Lee Odenryan.
1: That's okay. It can still be your first thought, you think?
0: Jovan Clark, an old schoolmate of mine, played at the Bunnies.
1: Here is Jaden Campbell directly in front, cannons that ball with his right boot out onto that southern hill of Cogra Jubilee. So that makes it Gold Coast 10, St George Illawarra 6 after 15 minutes here, NRL Sunday on ABC Sport. Jaden Campbell, by the way, now has 149 NRL goals, so his next one will be a milestone to him as well. And if they're all tries scored like Jalen DeGroote's, it'll be an easy enough thing for him. So after the early try to Tyrell Sloan, the Titans have scored back-to-back tries of their own and lead the game 10 points to 6. Fellas, loving the call. Could you give a shout-out to Geordie and family listening on a six-hour drive home from Storm King to Yarranbella? Thanks a million, says Rog. Great to hear from you as always, Rog. One of the best-named towns, Storm King. Anyway, 10 metres out from that northern line here, and there's no storm here. It's all just bright sunshine. Pascoe across here to Eremia, and Eremia is jumped on there by that Dragons defence. Cook and also Ryan Couchman. They'll peel it right to left here. Tino Fasumala-Aui, and he's collared by Atkinson. 30 out, 20 in from that far side. Pascoe goes that blind side now. Campbell. They've looked so dangerous on that far side of the ground in this game so far, the Gold Coast Titans. Two tries to show for it. A couple of plays left in this set on halfway. It's fed across now to Keanu Kinney. A little show and go before he's heaped back by Cook and co. on the halfway line. Last play for the Titans. 10 points to 6 their lead. Pascoe feeds it back left-hand side. And there's the run again from Campbell. He kicks and chases, but Finge gets there first for the Dragons. Picks it off and they turn defence into attack. Finge tackled and he's 20 metres out from his own line in that far southeastern corner. Set to 2 now. Driven back by 3 Gold Coast defenders. Tackle 2. Make it 3 here now for the Dragons with Dylan Egan. And Gold Coast still lead 10 points to 6. 16 minutes played first half. Right to left they come here. Gutherson directs the pass off to Val Holmes. And Holmes with a good chase and tackle there from Jojo Fifita. Stop metre short of the halfway. Gutherson dummy half. Off to Flanagan. Now they go again here with the back rower in Hamish Stewart. He's inside Titans territory. Last play, St George Illawarra, 20 in from that western side. Cook off here now for Atkinson. High kick. This is the same part of the ground as the 40-20 earlier. Kinney, though, gets it this time on the full and now collected 10 metres out from his own line in that northwestern corner.
0: Yeah, better set there from the Dragons and a good finish. The kick went high, didn't go too far, so no threat of that seven tackle set. This is where they need to aim up, get some line speed going and pin the Titans down this end.
1: Zane Harrison dummy half, Jojo Fifita, a strong run here from the centre. And the 3 Dragons stop him, 25 out from his own line. This pass from Ham, Pascoe releases Keanu Kinney. He gains a dozen, 35 out. The fullback plays it. Pascoe again goes blindside left to Tino Fasumala-Aui. Backs his way into the tackle of Cook. Still about 5 shy of halfway. Last play, Gold Coast. 10-6 their lead as Campbell's kick goes up in the air. Gutherson takes the catch and sprints into that defensive line before he is stopped. Out there, 25 or so out from his own line at southern end. Dummy half Flanagan, who was knocked out last time these sides met. Of course, when his dad Shane was still coaching. Dean Young's been there since round 8, and of course now the full-time appointee of the Dragons. Val Holmes will play at 40 out. Couple of plays left in this set now for the home side. Through hands, it comes from Atkinson to Gutherson, and now again with Finge. Good leg tackle there from Jalen DeGroote. Played on halfway as it comes across now for the Dragons. And it's with that man in Egan on that far side. 40 out now as Cook finds the option on the blind side now for Atkinson. Up goes the kick. Launching Kinney through the air. One back though by Flanagan.

0: So, still the last here for the Dragons. 20 out, the kick comes from Cook, the opposite wing. Picked off by Jojo Fifita. He throws the pass back here now for his winger, Eremia. And he's claimed 25 out now for the Gold Coast Titans, who hang on to a 10-6 lead, 19 gone first half.
1: Yeah, unfortunate for Damien Cook there on the missed kick straight over to Jojo Fifita, because the Titans were sort of hanging off that. They thought maybe there was a touch from Kinney, but there was no touch. It was still last play and just under Cook's across-field kick.
0: Explosive start of the set here for the Gold Coast Titans. Pascoe across the left-hand side now with Randall and Furmore. And he's tackled metre shy of halfway by Pasifiki Tonga. Pascoe comes back open side right. Randall on here again for his, I think it's the halfback out there, in fact. It is the halfback. Harrison gets up, plays it now. Campbell, running kick down that right edge of the ground. Gutherson calls for it now, takes it on the wing, and he's heaped over the touchline by Jojo Fifita. And this will give possession now to the Gold Coast Titans, about 20 metres out from that southern line. They lead 10-6, the Titans over the Dragons. 19 gone, 21 left in this first half. Touchline we go, Michael Carayannis.
2: Yeah, that wasn't the play there from Clint Gutherson. He caught it just metres from the sideline, and the only result of that was going to be being pushed out. He should have let the ball bounce or let the Titans attack it. I know he wants to catch the ball on the floor, and that's what you generally have to do as a fullback, but he was too close to the sideline there. That was only going to be one result.
0: Happy Sunday, Rugby League, says Ash Tyler in Toowoomba. Talking about speed machines, Paul Riddle in the 90s TRL comp was an absolute lightning until a hunting injury cut his career short. I think it says Country Queensland, like a hunting injury. I suppose Toowoomba's regional enough. 10 metres out from that southern line. And now the Titans here positioned on that St. George Illawarra line. Played there by Randall. Open side right now, Fasumala Aoi. Fodder Waker now surrounded by white and red jerseys. And collected. Five out, right-hand side of the post. Titans lead 10-6. Pascoe across now for Harrison. Big gap that defensive line. Campbell's kick off the outside of the boot. Set to two, has to knock it dead. That was the best option for the Dragons. Goal line dropout, St. George Illawarra. And midway through this opening 40, it is still the Gold Coast Titans 10, the Dragons 6, NRL Sunday on ABC Sport.
1: That's beautiful touch from Jaden Campbell. Like, it's not a ground that he'd be familiar with, but to be able to drop it on the toe, in behind the line, understand and read the ground and get it to sit up just perfectly in the end goal, that's a great piece of skill from the number 6.
0: Now, the Robbos are in traffic on the way to Goldie from Sunshine Coast for the All Schools Oztag. Go the Titans. Thank you, the Robbos. 0467920222. Here's Fasumal Aoi as it comes back from the line dropout. Offloads here, right to Setu 2. Dragons around the intercept, and Setu 2 now stopped just shy of the halfway line. And so now it comes across to Dylan Egan. Right to left they come, the Dragons. Over halfway, pass from Couchman to Valentine Holmes, and now 40 out from that northern line. 20 in from the western touchline here, played by Val Holmes, dummy half Gutherson. It comes across here now to Jacob Halangahu, first bench player used for Dean Young today. Gold Coast still lead 10-6. Cook off here to Ryan Couchman. Again to the right-hand side, though, and Gutherson bursts into the tackle of Campbell. Play at 25 out, 10 in from that far side. Setu 2 comes open side left with the pass to Atkinson. And now Toby Couchman. He stands in one tackle. Offloads here. It was lost out the back by Damien Cook, though. Picked up by brother Ryan. And Ryan Couchman sends the pass across here now for Setu 2. Gains about 9 more metres. He's 20 out. Last play, Dragons on that right edge. They trail 10-6. Atkinson with a crossfield bomb. They'll watch it keenly here. Launching Jojo Fifita did well. Had the traffic coming the other way from Hamish Stewart, but kept his eyes on the ball and takes it here for the Gold Coast Titans. They'll start their next set, 8 metres out from their own line, 10-6 their lead.
1: Very handy to have a centre that can leap like Jojo Fifita, who gets himself in a really good position, takes a catch overhead quite comfortably and gives his team the ball back.
0: 30 outs in the field, Pascoe goes from dummy half himself, and now Kinney on his first receiver here, dummies, and draws the contact in there, 8 metres short of the halfway. Gold Coast with that 10-6 lead. Here is number 10, Tino Fasumala Aoi. Tackle just inside Dragons territory. The skipper will play it now for Pascoe. Feeds it across left-hand side. Campbell puts up the kick to end the set. Called by Gutherson there in front of his teammate Setu 2. And the 250 gamer is collected 20 out from his own line. 20 in from the far side. Set restart coming the Dragons' way. Signaled there by referee Todd Smith. As again, they share it away through hands, and Finge slips the tackle of Fasumala Aoi and stands here. A big loud call of held there with Sloan. In fact, they'll now play it for the Dragons. 25 out. Did step over the mark, so called back here by referee Todd Smith. 16:50 left before the break. And of course, we'll preview Manly and Cronulla up next with Andrew Moore, Luke Lewis and John Gibbs. So the Dragons rumble upfield here in this set. Hey, another set restart. So second time in this attacking foray. It's fed across from Ryan Couchman to Dylan Egan. And driven back there in a strong tackle from Chris Randall. Across it does come here for one of the Couchmans in there. It is, in fact, Ryan, who's claimed 40 out from his own line. Cook goes from dummy half, off to his right-hand side. Atkinson gets over that halfway line with a couple of plays left in this Dragon set. They've had back-to-back set restarts. Flanagan's pass, fed across here for Hamish Stewart. And this will be 35 out now. Cook from dummy half, shares it with Ryan Couchman. He gains half a dozen. Now it's last play, Dragons, 25 outs in the field. They trail 10-6 at the hands of the Titans. Cook fiends Flanagan. Gutherson, big hit from down there. I think it was Fifita. The ball jarred free, and it was pounced on. The lucky last touch, it was the Titans who knocked it on first here. So this will give the Dragons possession, about 30 out from that northern line. The Titans lead 10-6 with 15 and a half left in the first half here at Cobra Jubilee. Touchline, Michael Karyannis.
2: Yeah, double change from the Titans. Chris Randall, Mo Fatawaka off the field. And now they've actually made this change while the scrum was being had. So they've got to run back onto the field. They're not allowed to do it. So they're about to play too short, the Titans. But they've managed to race back on. So Fatawaka and Randall have to play out this defensive set,
0: with Patson and Haas to come on any second now. Dragons feed the scrum, 25 out, 20 in from the western side. Through hands Atkinson, off to Ryan Couchman, and his tackle just inside the Gold Coast red zone here as the home side scored the first try through Tyrell Sloan. Then it was Sami into group for the Titans. Right to left they come here. Gutherson shares the pass off to Val Holmes, who bombs it about 10 metres out from that northern line. Picked up in the in-goal by Jojo Fifita, and they'll start their next set, the Gold Coast Titans, 13 out from their own line.
1: Yeah, well, I'll tell you what, Fotowaker and Randall, they would have gone back on. They were ready to sit down, have a water, have a bit of a stretch, and straight back out there to defend your own line. So they were happy for that mistake. And now Val Holmes, a real hard one back.
0: Here's a break here again from Keanu Kinney to halfway. Collared by Gutherson, he slowed him down. Feeds the pass off to Patston. He's going over the 40-metre line, and now he's tackled out there by Finge as the Dragons' defence tries to spread back quickly. Harrison off to Campbell, off to the Groot, who burst through again on the inside of Gutherson, and he goes all the way again. Jalen DeGroot for his second try in similar fashion. Another arrow celebration as well. And it's more points here for the Gold Coast Titans at Cogra. 14-6 kick to come after Jalen DeGroot's second try of the game.
1: Yeah, well, quick swing, isn't it? The mistake from Valentine Holmes up one end of the field. The Titans make a break straight through the middle. Keanu Kinney, who's been electric for them the last month, he gets through off a nice short ball from Philip Sami. They go straight on the attack off the back of that play. Patson, good support as well. And that left side for the Titans is proving really damaging. Pretty simple stuff, just through the hands. They get them caught short for numbers. And then Jalen DeGroot, he bursts through a hole between defenders in that larger space they've got out wide. And then the left foot step to do in the fullback and Clint Gutherson get the try under the post. And another one there for Jaden Campbell to throw over.
0: So Jalen DeGroot in the 13th and now 25th minutes here to make it 14-6. And Michael Karyannis, it was again that great break from Keanu Kinney.
2: Yeah, it was. And again, is that right edge of the Dragons defensively. As Haller said, they were caught short. Dylan Egan was defending at centre, and Damian Cook, third man in, as they try to scramble, and then they'll retreat in up against an attacking line that was coming at them, so that they're all at sea on that right-hand side of the field, the Dragons.
0: And here's Jaden Campbell, by the way, directly in front. Same as his last kick for his 150th NRL goal for the young Gold Coast playmaker. 150 NRL goals for him, makes it 2 out of 3 so far this afternoon. And the scoreline reads Gold Coast 16, St George Illawarra 6, with 12:50 left in this first half. You're with Brett Sprigg alongside Dean Halitau and Michael Karyannis. Around the grounds in the NRLW halftime, Broncos and Knights 12-all. Here's the upset on here for either a Broncos or Roosters team. So Newcastle and the Broncos level there at Langlands Park in Brisbane. New South Wales Cup second half. Newtown 26 leads Manly 0. Queensland Cup first half underway there. Winner Manly 16. The Seagulls. Oh, it's the Battle of the Seagulls. The Battle of the Chip, the Championship. lead the Tweed Seagulls 16-4. Halftime AFL, Brisbane 38, Port Adelaide 29. Back underway here at Jubilee Stadium, Cogra, where the Titans have the set after points. Two tries now for Jalen De Groot. And three tries to one. 16-6 our scoreline here with about 10 minutes left before halftime. Pascoe off here to Eremia. I say about because we can't see the scoreboard. 12:25 left, so close enough. Here they go, left-hand side. And this time wrapped up. Out there is Cleese Haas, who signed a new contract recently until 2029 for the Gold Coast Titans. Up that left edge they go. It's where the Dragons have been vulnerable. Tino Fasson, while Owie now tackled by Cook and also Ryan Couchman. Five short of the halfway. Centre cross, open side right. Keanu Kinney can't burst through this time, but he's stopped there just inside St. George Illawarra territory. Pascoe feeds it across to his left for the kick of Campbell. Up it goes. Called by Gutherson. Takes the catch. 15 out. And they'll start their next set in that part of the ground. 15 out centre field here, the Dragons, but they trail 16-6 at the hands of the Gold Coast Titans.
1: Yeah, it's a great set again from the Titans after points. They get well downfield. It enables Jaden Campbell last to put up a high kick, and the chase is coming through, putting all sorts of pressure on Gutherson. It just gets their sets off to a real poor start, the Dragons.
0: Sloan steps into a three-man tackle. Sloan, the game's first try scorer. 30 out, 20 in Western side now, as into the action is Halangahu, his second carry of the game. Still just 19 years of age, Jacob Halangahu. Play at 40 out. Across the right they come, Damien Cook. No real option here as he is collected out there by Cleese Haas and Josh Patson. Plays on halfway here for the Dragons to his co-captain in Clint Gutherson. And up goes the kick to end the set. And it'll hang in the air for a bit out there for Keanu Kinney, who again steps into a wall of white and red on that far side. 25 out from his own line. Gold Coast 16. St. George Illawarra 6 with 10:50 left in this first half. NRL Sunday on ABC Sport. We'll preview Manly and the Sharks up next. Here's a run now from Josh Patson, whose sister Lily, of course, also plays for the Gold Coast Titans. Play at 35 out from his own line. Pascoe off here for Cooper Bye. Had the shoulder injury in Melbourne last week, but cleared to play. Play at 40 outs in a field. Pascoe goes from dummy half, steals a few metres there on Couchman, who tackles him eventually. About five inside Dragons territory. Last play now for the Titans, 16-6 their lead. Kinney's pass to the left now for Campbell. Up it goes, called for by Setu 2. The winger does take it, 10 metres out from his own line. Steps across Cooper Bye, but Bye eventually gets him. 10 metres out from their own line here, the Dragons, as they start this next set.
1: Yeah, another good set. It's almost on repeat. For the Gold Coast Titans, those high kicks from Jaden Campbell to end things, and then their chase is really on song. Those interchanges that they've made through the middle have brought new energy on the field. It's a great, well-timed changeover, I would say, from the coaching staff.
0: I do love the energy. It's got that sort of feel, isn't it? Sunday afternoon footy. So it's a great day for it here at Cogra, and indeed, I'm sure at Brookvale we're up off to next. Cook off to the right-hand side, and now Stewart bounced off one tackle. Flick pass back on the inside as Patston makes the tackle on Flanagan. 40 metres out from that southern line here. Last play for the Dragons. Cook across here now for Atkinson. Kicks him right on the 40-metre line. And it'll bounce down into the in-goal area. Picked off by Keanu Kinney. And he returns that kick to that 20-metre line and 10 metres in from the western side. Not far away from Michael Carrianos on the touchline.
2: It was the Titans' third change. Cooper Bye coming onto the field for Tino Fasola Malawi. And the Dragons have just got to try and find a way to try and generate some pressure with the footy. They haven't been able to do that since the start of the game.
0: Here's a centre field run now from the Titans, this time with Phil Sami. Dummy half Pascoe, quick work here as Kinney dragged down from the back there by Toby Couchman. Meter inside Dragons territory. Cooper Bye's first receiver. They thought it was Ford here, the home fans. They've had a point as well as we play 35 out. Last play, Titans. Zane Harrison gets set for the kick. Up high it goes. Four Dragons surround the ball. Sloan launches into the air here. Flick pass off here for Gutherson at speed. And Gutherson is collected now by Pascoe. And also out there, Cleese Haas. Set restart now, Dragons, 40 out from their own line. So can they make something of this? They trail 16-6 at the hands of the Gold Coast Titans. Home side on the attack here at Cogra. On that far side, Egan. And now he goes to ground in the Furmore tackle. And will play it just shy of the halfway. Cook with a flat ball across here, left-hand side for Toby Couchman. in the recently passed 50 NRL games. And, of course, his twin brother out there as well, Ryan. Comes across here, Gutherson. The break made here by Stewart. He's toward the 10-metre line now. Pass back on the inside for Carl Flanagan, and he scores the try. The Dragons are back, baby. Flanagan scores behind the post with the arrow celebration to boot. And very important points before halftime here for the home side. 16-10, kick to come Dragons with 7:20 left in the first half. NRL Sunday on ABC Sport with former Tiger, Bulldog and Kiwi Dean Halitau.
1: Yeah, really important points, as you say, Spriggy. And it was all started back up the other end. Tyrell Soane takes on the kick, the high kick from the Titans. It looked like they were going to let it bounce, but he attacks the ball. He throws an offload to Clint Guthers, and it gets him on the front foot straight away to start their set. That roll downfield off the back of a six again, and then this little shift to their left-hand side. To get it goes from Flanagan out the back to find Gutherson. He chimes into the line. Instead of going at the back himself, he hits the short runner there in Hamish Stewart, who's been great at hitting those hard lines. He gets into the backfield and just sums it up perfectly to find Flanagan back on the inside, and in well-timed points there from the Dragons.
0: It's actually Cole Flanagan's first try of the year as well. Touchdown we go, Michael Carayannis.
2: Yeah, he's a real good player, Hamish Stewart, been arguably the Dragons' best this season, and one of Cole Flanagan's strengths is his support plays. You know, he had a hand in that line break assist and then burst through to back up again. So, yeah, that's one of his strengths, Cole Flanagan.
0: Val Holmes directly in front. He's one from one so far this afternoon. This to make it 16-12. With still about 6 minutes left to half time. I'm crouching down to see that scoreboard. I'm sure you're tired of hearing us complain about Cog. It's actually not so bad. I mean, days like today are fantastic, but anyway, not the best vantage point. Here he is. Flags are up. Flanagan scores a try. Holmes goes 2 from 2 and makes it Gold Coast 16, St. George Illawarra 12. NRL Sunday here on ABC Sport. You're with Brett Sprigg alongside Dean Halitau and Michael Carayannis. Poor Newcastle said it's hard to follow the NRL and NRLW when there are simultaneous matches. Yeah, it's hard to squeeze all the footy in as well, Paul. But you know, I think they could do better with things like Magic Round, which is next week in Wagga, Wagga Wagga. But yeah, maybe they could. I'll just say this because they have maybe that during the men's finals, so that there's fewer games of footy to clash with the NRLW showpiece weekend. But anyway. Gear steward from Coolinga. May I say the Titanic Titans are not going down today. Well, the Dragons have hit back. Rocky says beat Gutho, all ends up. Yeah, a couple of times the Titans on that left edge certainly have beat the defence of the Dragons. The Dragons have their ends up here though. 16-12, 5.5 left of the break. Home side on the attack, and there is the man who made that line break, Hamish Stewart. Play it 5 short of the halfway. Cook dummy half. Hit a Gutherson. Off to Halangahu. And he's tackled by Cooper Bye. And the ball has come loose. So this will mean Gold Coast Titans scrum feed. Somewhere near halfway here at Cogra, where the visitors do lead the game 16-12 with 5 left of the break.
1: Yeah, no argument there from Halangahu. So obviously the mistake coming for the St. George Illawarra Dragons, and that's not what you want off the back of points, is to give over possession around halfway, particularly with the way the Titans have been attacking. I think they're going to go to their left a few more times this set.
0: So they do this, they do just that, the Gold Coast Titans. Look up here, it's just, they go so quick, don't they? They sort of waste no time. Sammy play at 40 out now for the Titans. Off to De Groot, 2 tries for him today, Jalen De Groot, of course, performing in the role of AJ Brimson. Play at 30 out, off to Cooper Bye. On here, appeal to the right-hand side, Harrison, and now Adam Aho, who's taken down, 25 out, 20 in from this western side. Pasco across now for Harrison, shapes the kick, shares the pass with Patson instead, and Patson now collected 15 out from that southern line, which the Dragons are defending. Couple of plays left here, Cooper Bye off to Cleese Haas, big tackle made down there, about 6 shy of the line by Hamish Stewart. Played now from that kick from dummy half, Pasco, and he's saying it will be offside here and a penalty going the Gold Coast Titans' way.
1: Yeah, tough one there for the Dragons. I'm not sure who took the ball. I think it was Couchman, maybe Ryan, but he's just in front of the deflection there.
0: If you say Couchman,
1: one of the Couchmen.
0: You're halfway chance of getting there.
1: They're going to go 50 for 2 points. So.
0: Frank says, as far as I know, Balmain Larry is the only speedster who made the ref overbalance as he took off tri-bound on an English field.
1: Larry Corowa.
0: Yes, thank you, Frank. Brendo's loving the call, listening while watching Australian ice hockey. Canberra Brave versus Sydney Ice Dogs. Go the Brave. I'm an Ice Dogs fan myself. Yeah. Let's get to... Oh, they'll take the two here, by the way. So just while I'm jibbering away. Jaden Campbell, penalty goal here on the 10-metre line. Directly in front. 2 from 3 so far. And this does give the Titans a little bit more breathing space as we approach the break here. So 6 points the difference off the back of that penalty goal. Campbell now 3 from 4 with 3 minutes left in this first half, and we'll preview Manly and Cronulla Sutherland up next. Touchline we go, Michael Carayannis.
2: Yeah, one of the Couchmans had to make a play at that ball there because Kangas doesn't put his foot out, and had he not, Pascoe could have regained his own kick and scored that try. So it was 2 points to Dragons, probably had to give away there.
0: So 18-12 our scoreline, 2:40 left. Big Daddy says, loving the call. I hope the Dragons can have a good win. Anyone's game still from here? We'll get some more texts at halftime. As the Dragons kick off, Kinney feeds it back here for Cooper Bye, and he hits it up there off, I can tell you which couchman it was, Toby. There we go. Thank you, Todd Smith, for backing me up there. 10 metres out from that northern line. And Cook, and this time Ryan. Couchman makes the tackle, 20 out. Comes across here for Adam Aho, and he runs front on there into Ryan Couchman and Damien Cook. 30 out from that northern line with minute 50 left in this first half. It was knocked on there by the Gold Coast Titans. So it will be Dragons ball 40 out with a scrum. They'll take 20 in from the western side. And a chance for more points late in this first half. In fact, a minute 38 left.
1: Yeah, police asked there thinking there was a hand on the ball, which watching the replay probably had a case to go to the challenge, but none coming from the Titans and Dragons with a chance here.
0: Atkinson back on the inside now here for Toby Couchman. And Toby is tackled 35 out from that northern line. Cook swings a pass across here. Flanagan back on the inside. Halangahu wrapped up by 3 Titans defenders. 30 out, 20 in western side. Inside the last 70 seconds of this first half. Flanagan to Atkinson. Off here they go again with Egan on that far side. He'll play at 25 out here now for St. George Illawarra. Cook. Through hands it comes to Flanagan. Gutherson, quick pass off to the side there for Tyrell Sloan. And the winger now surrenders. 17 metres out from that northern line on this left edge now for the Dragons. Dummy half Holmes. Off now for Stewart. Through hands Flanagan to Atkinson. The halves combine now. Cook, coverage pass across here for Setu 2. And Setu 2 steps back in field though for the Dragons. Might make the break here. That gap did close quickly as Cleese Haas and Patson tackle him. They come Cook off to Atkinson. Lost here by Setu 2. Into the path of Bo Furmore. And the Titans win the ball back here. Hanging on to an 18-12 lead. 20 seconds left in the half. And again, the Dragons' defence is strong. On this carry from Philip Sami. Away it comes on the 30-metre line. And Cleese Haas will play it. 35 out now. Pascoe bursts from dummy half. Jojo Fifita hits strongly there on the halftime hooter by Hamish Stewart. And that will be it. An exhilarating opening half here at Cogra Jubilee, in which St. George Illawarra scored first through Tyrell Sloan after 6 minutes. And it was the Gold Coast Titans. Philip Sami in the 9th. Jalen DeGroote in the 13th and 25th minutes. And then Kyle Flanagan, his first try for the year after 32. Valentine Holmes, 2 from 2 for the Dragons. Jaden Campbell, 3 from 4. 2 conversions, 1 penalty. 18-12, our scoreline in the favour of the Gold Coast Titans. Dean Halitau, your thoughts on the first half?
1: Yeah, well, obviously the Gold Coast Titans got off to a great start in terms of the way they were moving the ball downfield. Lots of speed, even though the Dragons got those early points from Sloan. I thought, you know, the Titans had a really good game plan of going down their left edge, really challenging the right edge defence of the Dragons, and had lots of success at doing that. Jalen DeGroote crossed twice, Philip Sammy as well. So everything down the left-hand side of the Gold Coast Titans was looking really sharp. The middle forwards, I thought, from both teams were really in the arm wrestle, although the Dragons, I should say, the defence was probably just conceding too many metres and giving the platform for the Titans to roll downfield. I thought Daniel Atkinson's kicking game was strong again. He got that early 40-20. And for the Gold Coast Titans, I thought that Jaden Campbell his attacking kicks were where they needed to be as well, given his chasing team time to get down there and put pressure on Clint Gutherson at fullback. So it's a really entertaining match so far, and both teams showing plenty of promise with the ball in hand.
0: 52% possession for St George Illawarra, 76% completion for the home side, 88% for the Gold Coast Titans. So they have had a bit of a difference there as far as the quality in attack. Penalty count 1-1, ruck infringements 4-0, all going the Dragons' way. Michael Karayannis, your halftime summation from the touchline.
2: Yeah, interesting observation as well. The Dragons made one interchange throughout that opening 40 minutes, which is pretty rare. Loko Pasifika Tonga, the only player that was interchanged for Jacob Hallengara, and that came after, you know, the midway point of that first half. So obviously a plan from Dean Young's bench rotation to try and save some there. Look, the Titans have just stripped them on that left edge time after time. They were outstanding. Bo Fermor just laid it on a platter for his speed man, Jaden Campbell, Keanu Kinney, at times, and they took full advantage of it.
0: Okay, thank you, MC. More from you in the second half after ABC News. School on here, Gold Coast 18, St George Illawarra 12. Around the grounds in the NRLW, second half underway. Broncos and Newcastle still 12 points all. First half in the New South Wales Women's Premiership, Penrith 12 leads Parramatta 0. New South Wales Cup, the men's second half, Newtown 48 leads Manly 0. Queensland Cup first half, winner Manly 22 leads their fellow Seagulls Tweed. Makes sense. 4. AFL third quarter, Brisbane 38 leads Port Adelaide 30. And someone asked about these Tim Zhu Errol Spence fight, which I think is in the 6th round, and I'll get you the result when that actually happens. Round 7, in fact. So I'll keep across what is happening there, and of course we'll preview the NRL game up next to close round 21, Manly Warringah and Cronulla Sutherland. It's all ahead of us here, but right now it's time for ABC News.
3: ABC News with Satya Weinstein. The Prime Minister Anthony Albanese says he'll speak to US President Donald Trump about new tariffs slapped on Australian goods. A new 12.5% tariff has been placed on 60 nations, including Australia, because of what the Trump administration claims are concerns about slavery and forced labour in the supply chain. Mr. Albanese says the allegations about Australia's supply chain are false.
4: We'll raise it at every level of the Australia-US relationship. We've already done so. These are unjustified. We have very strong provisions on modern slavery. We're strengthening those even further.
3: Police in Berlin say a suspect in a car ramming at a Pride event is known to them. One person is dead and 16 more have been injured after a van ploughed into a crowd in the centre of the German capital. Many of the injured are believed to be in life-threatening condition. Police say a white vehicle drove into a crowd of people at Tiergarten Park in central Berlin. The annual Christopher Street Day LGBTQ plus celebrations attract hundreds of thousands of people. Officials say a large manhunt is underway for the suspect, who's believed to have ties with Islamist circles. Authorities in southwestern France have ordered another 55,000 people to evacuate the area around Bordeaux as devastating wildfires continue to burn out of control. A massive military cargo plane has been deployed for the first time to drop fire retardant. Meanwhile, the Prime Minister of Spain, Pedro Sanchez, says emergency crews are working to save lives as wildfires continue to burn west of Madrid. Around 90,000 people have been told to leave their homes or are in lockdown after the fires there close to the city merged. There are concerns the Middle East conflict could widen further, reigniting Yemen's civil war and also merging Russia's war on Ukraine. Larry Buttrose reports.
5: In Yemen, the air force of the Saudi-backed government has struck military sites of the Iranian-aligned Houthis, with officials saying both sides are mobilizing forces along the front. Meanwhile, Iran has accused Ukraine of hitting one of its commercial ships in the Caspian Sea. Ukrainian President Volodymyr Zelensky says forces targeted a Russian ship being used to transport Iranian-linked military cargo. The US military says its blockade of Iranian ports is still in full effect, but hasn't explained why it's halted strikes for the first time in 2 weeks. There have also been no reports of Iranian attacks on neighboring US allies in the Gulf.
3: Pop star Katy Perry says she's appalled after the White House used her song Firework in a video showing US military strikes. The BBC's Gabrielle Sungalaita reports.
6: The video posted on TikTok showed unclassified footage of bombs going off in Iran, with the explosions timed to Perry's words. Boom, boom, boom. She said the song had originally been written as an anthem of hope, healing, and inner strength. And the White House's video was a violation of what the lyrics stood for. Other musicians have also criticized the Trump administration for using their songs. In June, Ariana Grande condemned the use of her song Bye in a video showing immigration officers detaining people.
3: Homicide Squad detectives are investigating the death of a woman in Melbourne's Inner North. Here's Yvette Gray.
7: Police have confirmed a 73-year-old woman was found dead in a home on Brooks Crescent in Fitzroy North about 1 o'clock on Saturday morning. Circumstances which led to the discovery of her body have not been released, but police say at this stage her death is being treated as suspicious. The homicide squad has been called in. Investigators are waiting for the results of an autopsy to determine the exact cause of death. Police say the deceased woman is from Fitzroy North. Detectives are appealing for anyone with information about her death to come forward.
3: A new national park in Sydney's west, three times the size of Centennial Parklands in the east, is expected to open by the end of the year. The Gulgoa National Park will be established west of Bringelly, incorporating two existing conservation areas, along with about 700 hectares of old farming and rural residential land. It'll include new campgrounds along with walking and cycling tracks and preserve the habitat of an estimated 28 threatened species. And Canberra Raiders back rower Jordan Preston is facing at least a week on the sidelines after being charged by the NRLW Match Review Committee following yesterday's loss to Cronulla. Preston's been cited for a Grade 2 dangerous contact over the first half tackle with Shantae Kiran Ratu. She'll miss one match with an early guilty plea or two if she challenges unsuccessfully. ABC News.
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0: 15 out, left-hand side. Gutherson will go from dummy half. He just gets her out there and Mia throws a pass up here to Tyrell Sloan, who crashes over in the corner. And the 250 gamer, the milestone man, sets up the try. 40 out as Pascoe to his left, our short side. Firmore back on the inside. Good pace here as Campbell sprints away. Goes further to the outside now for Sami. Being chased by Gutherson, he won't get there. So Philip Sami, with quite a run, does hit back the future Dragon and makes it Gold Coast 4. They trail the Dragons 6. Pascoe to his left-hand side now. Randall onto Harrison. Firmore again feeds it back to Campbell. Explosive pace, 20 out. Back on the inside now for Jalen De Groot. And they won't catch him. Jalen De Groot scores behind the post. And a nice arrow celebration as well late in Jai July. But Jalen De Groot, who's got big shoes to fill for AJ Brimson, scores the try, his first of the year, as the Dragons defence tries to spread back quickly. Harrison off to Campbell. Off to De Groot, who bursts through again on the inside of Gutherson. And he goes all the way again, Jalen De Groot, for his second try in similar fashion. Another arrow celebration as well. And it's more points here for the Gold Coast Titans at Kogra. 14-6, kick to come. Comes across here, Gutherson. The break made here by Stewart. He's through the 10-metre line now. Pass back on the inside for Carl Flanagan, and he scores the try. The Dragons are back, baby. Flanagan scores behind the post.
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0: Yeah, 18-12, Gold Coast leads St George Illawarra at Kogra Jubilee. Up next, we're off to Brookvale for the Sea Eagles and the Sharks. Andrew Morgan, afternoon to you once again.
11: Yeah, thank you so much, Briggy. Manly looking for their 1,000th win, and they're celebrating with Golden Eagles. There are former Manly stars all over Brookvale Oval. It would be their 500th win at this very ground, but they've won just one of their last eight against Cronulla Sutherland. The Seagulls coming into the game in 10th position, all of a sudden very precarious. They're on 22 points. The Sharkies in 4th spot, and they are on 28 points. Team news. For the Seagulls, hooker Jake Simpkin is out, replaced by second gamer Nicholas Lanaz. Louis would say it's his second debut. His first was as a Cowboy last year. So Nicholas Lanaz playing hooker. Jake Simpkin goes to the bench. Scratch Fletcher Baker from the Seagulls bench and replace him in jersey number 20 on a Tony Large. For Cronulla Sutherland, front rower Adam Fanua Blake goes to the bench and Tom Hazelton's out altogether. Jesse Colquhoun will start in the front row. So will Oregon Kafusi. Fanua Blake, as I say, back to the bench and replacing Oregon Kafusi, therefore, will be Marwini Hirotti in jersey number 20. Referee Grant Atkins, Chris Butler in the bunker. Such a beautiful day. Crowd building. Luke Lewis, good afternoon to you. Man who scored 9 tries in 11 games at this very ground. Is it a danger game for the Sharkies, even though they're on a bit of a roll right now?
12: Oh, definitely always a danger game. It's very important for Manly to win this game. And the Sharks got to continue to win as well. They've got to stay in touch with that top four. And if they don't, it puts that little bit of into jeopardy there. But I think it's a massive loss with no Tom Hazelton. Ever since he's been in, he's really sort of led the way for the Cronulla Sharks. And I find a couple of weird moves there with Fanua Blake and... On the bench and Jesse Cohen coming in the starting side. So interesting moves there from Cronulla, but I do believe they've got their game honed in on at the moment. I think they should get the win this afternoon.
11: John Gibbs, welcome back to you. It is a big day for the club, isn't it, with all the old boys here?
13: It is, Andrew, and for the first half of that Gold Coast Titans-Dragons match, I was mingling with many of my old teammates and lots of Golden Eagles. There's a record... Golden Eagles turnout, as a matter of fact, here at Brookvale today. So,
11: how fit does Fatty look, by the
13: way? Yeah, he looks well. There'll be plenty here. You know, we'll be making a guard of honour. But this is a huge game. This is key to what Manly's going to do and some interesting changes. And I just think, you know, it's going to need a big game from, in particular, Omalu Olakau'atu. He's the one that can sort of set the standard up front. Taniela Paseka. If these guys go all right, the rest... can follow, but if they're on the back foot, if they can dominate the Cronulla forward pack and dominate Manly, Manly will find it hard to win this game.
11: Where's it gone wrong for Manly in the last 5 or 6 weeks?
13: Well, they've been in games, but they haven't been able to ice them. And it's hard to put your finger on, but I think the loss of Luke Brooks has really been a big one. I know he's been a much maligned player, but in that early stages and late stages of Fosball, he was going particularly well, and Jamal Fogarty was going well. And that's not a reflection on Joey Walsh, but Jamal Fogarty also has been a little bit different, hasn't been as dominant without Luke Brooks. The big game, if they do everything right, they can win, but they're going to have to start well.
11: And Louis, what's been going right for the Sharkies?
12: I just think their flow at the moment, their belief in themselves and the team, the way that it's sort of just the two halves combining nicely. That Will Kennedy at the back's just sort of chiming in exactly where he needs to chime in. I think Blake Braley out of dummy half has been brilliant. He's just putting their forwards right in the right place. And then you've got the forwards who are laying a really good platform for all of them. So I feel like they've got everything covered at the moment, the Sharks. They're getting out of their own end. They're patient with the ball, but they've got some really nice attack and they play great football in afternoon type games. So they should be really hard to beat today.
11: Playing off for the Lewis Gibbs Cup.
12: Yes.
11: You're tipping Sharks. Louis, what about you, Jonty?
13: I'm tipping Manly with my heart, but my brain is saying Sharks.
11: In the New South Wales Cup here, by the way, there's 4 minutes to go. Newtown 52, leading Manly Warringah 0. And earlier in the Jersey Flag, Sharks 36 defeated Manly Warringah 12. All right, boys, we'll be back for this one. Manly and Cronulla, the 4 o'clock game on this beautiful, if not chilly, Sunday afternoon. Let's get back to Jubilee with Dean Halitau, Brett Sprigg. And how's MC2 behaving himself, Spriggy?
14: He's okay. He's gone to the shed somewhere. So we'll hear from MC very shortly. But we'll get to you very soon, MC. Don't worry about you. By the way, a try for the Broncos, the NRLW, to guess who? Tamika Upton. So they now lead the Newcastle Knights 18-12. We are just seconds away from our second half here. And just 6 points the diff. Gold Coast leads St. George Illawarra. And we'll get to that. Battle of the Beaches, the Lewis Gibbs Cup, as Maury described it there at Brookvale, in about exactly an hour from now. So I can't wait for that. Titans with first use in this second half. Jojo Fifita tackled on that right edge and plays it quickly here for his dummy half in Pasco. As MC said, they made just the one change. Jacob Halangahu won for Loko Pacifica Junior Tonga for the Dragons, whereas...
0: The Titans have used three players off the bench so far, Patson Haas and Cooper Pye. I'll get to Michael Carrianos very shortly. Halangahu and Stewart make the tackle on Patson, who plays it. Now it comes across from dummy half, Pascoe, to the kick from Harrison, high in the air, down towards that 10-metre line. Gutherson takes the catch here for the Dragons and carries it back into the clutches of Cooper Pye, and he'll play at 25 out from that northern line here. Setu 2 on a storming centre field run here. Tackled 30 out from his own line. Rolls it back there for Damien Cook. On to Matt Fienge. He goes charging into Jaden Campbell. He'll now play it. 40 out, 20 in, western side. Cook to his left-hand side now for Dylan Egan. And he backs his way into a couple of tacklers there. 5 short of the halfway. Cook a flat ball here to the run of Ryan Couchman. And he is collected about half a dozen metres inside Gold Coast territory. Last play for the Dragons, who trail 18-12. Cook off to Atkinson. Just sends it skyward down towards that 10-metre line, where the catch is taken by Philip Sami. And it takes a few Dragons to stop him. 25 out from his own line at southern end of St. George Illawarra's home ground here, Cogra Jubilee. And the Titans waste no time here on this second play. 30 metres out from that southern line here. Fermor rolls it back now. Jalen the Groot, 2 tries in the first half. Collected front on there by Dylan Egan. Play at 35 out. Pascoe across to Bye. Left to right, they shift it now. Is again through hands, and the tackle is made out there on Tino Fasumala-Aui. And now from dummy half, Pascoe shares it back here to Cleese Haas. Couldn't offload there. 40 out from the Dragons line. Last play, Pascoe. A no-look pass to his right now for the kick of Campbell. Up it goes for Gutherson. And he was crunched on the way down there by Jojo Fifita. But they'll start their next set for the Dragons. 10 out from their own line. It's still Gold Coast 18, the Dragons 12. 2.5 gone second half. Welcome back, Dean Halitau.
1: Yeah, strong start from both teams in the second half. What I say, I think the Dragons, their intensity's lifted a notch. They probably missed a little bit of the jump through that first half, but they've certainly come out with intent, both ball in hand and defensively.
0: I think we're going to the judges for the Zoo Spence fight, by the way, in Sydney. So we'll have that too. I think our ABC blog says that Tim Zoo is the one in control here. So hopefully it all goes his way. Here's a left side run now from Hamish Stewart. Meter shy of the halfway here. Last play for the Dragons. Cook across to his right now for that kick of Atkinson. And he sends it down, and in fact, over the western side here. So out on the full. We'll come back here for the Gold Coast on or about halfway as we head back to the touchline. Michael Carrianos.
2: Yeah, well, we've seen all sorts from Daniel Atkinson's kicking game so far this afternoon. Obviously, an early 40-20, which helped lead him to their first try of the match. And then he kicked one dead out on the full. And now this one out on the full again. And it's just a really poor kick there. Didn't have much weight to it. He just sliced it and ended up well over the touchline.
0: So they'll play it. 5 inside Dragons territory here, the Titans. Cooper Pye feeds on the left-hand side. And hitting the turf there in the tackle of Egan is Patson. 6 more tackles here, so a set restart Gold Coast. Is that their first of the game? I think it was all the Dragons in the first half. So they get a full set here. 35 out from that northern line. Played by Bye. Pascoe. Off here it comes now for Bo Fermor. He's inside 20. Left-hand side of the park now. Rolls it back for Pascoe. Off to first receiver Cooper Bye. Now Patson to Harrison. Off to Keanu Kinney. Fancy footwork here. And now stops there. Into the path of Hamish Stewart. 17 out, 20 in from the far side. Open side left here, Harrison. Back on the inside for Cleese Haas. Takes 3 Dragons with him inside that 10-metre line now. Couple of plays left in the set now for the Titans. 18-12 their lead. Fed back to Harrison. Rips the pass back to Campbell. Now Keanu Kinney off to Jojo for Fida. It was Ford. So that Gold Coast chance goes begging there. They keep an 18-12 lead here, though, Dean Halitau. 5 minutes played, second half, NRL Sunday on ABC Sport.
1: It was actually really good defensive work from Valentine Holmes. He read the play. The Titans had set up a big shift to their left-hand side, but there was a cutback back across the ruck to the short side where Jaden Campbell was waiting. Valentine Holmes rushed him. Quick thinking from Campbell, but trying to pass the ball blindly around the back. He throws it forward and picked up straight away by the match officials.
0: Scrum feed, 15 out here for the Dragons, running away from that northern goal line. Full-time New South Wales Cup. Newtown 52 have beaten Manly Warringah 6. First half, North's nil and the Dragons nil. It's sort of weird to have the reserve grade happening at the same time as the first grade. Although it does happen quite a bit. 40 out from that northern line, played here by Egan. And now a low pass comes from Ryan Couchman to Damien Cook. And 40 metres out from that northern line is where Flanagan is tackled. Cook dummy half. Off left-hand side here to Toby Couchman. And he is claimed on halfway. Last play for the Dragons. No change to our halftime score after the first 6 minutes of this second half. 18-12, the Gold Coast lead. High kick down towards Keanu Kinney. Coming in hot was Val Holmes. But Kinney spins clear of him and also Pasifiki Tonga before he's driven back by the bigger body of Pasifiki Tonga and Ryan Couchman in there as well. So Gold Coast back on the attack, running away from that southern goal line. In that far corner of Cogra Jubilee, played by Eremia. And now Pasco across to his left-hand side. This time for Phil Sami. Sami plays it there for Pasco. Off to Cooper Bye in the green headgear. What a speculation around Cooper Bye's future shot. Whether, of course, he has a connection to PNG and whether the Chiefs might be his best suitor beyond next year when he's a free agent from November 1. 40 out from that southern line here. Left-hand side comes to Campbell. Kicks him in front of the 40. Down towards Setu 2. Takes it facing his own goal line. About five out from that northern end of Cogra Jubilee and returns the kick in centre field, 20 out, and it remains the Gold Coast Titans 18, St George Illawarra Dragons 12 here at a slightly more cloudy Cogra than we had a short time ago. Played here by Tyrell Sloan. Dummy half Gutherson shares it back with Val Holmes and the bright pink fluorescent boots. He'll play at 35 out here for the Dragons. It's been end-to-end stuff so quick this game, hasn't it, from these two sides for a six-point lead the Gold Coast way. Metre shy of halfway, played there by Ryan Couchman. On it comes here from Cook to Flanagan. Now Gutherson, pass comes wide to Tyrell Sloan from Stewart. Sloan goes bursting up that far side and now claim 30 out, five in from that far touchline. Running kick comes from Gutherson. Up in the air it goes and got there first, Jacob Little. Looks to flick pass here. It's come off the Gold Coast boot, I think, and gone backwards. And the Gold Coast pounce on that 41st and they'll start their next set five out from that southern line.
1: Now this time it's the Dragons' chance to go down their left-hand side and, you know, get a half break. They almost got past through Tyrell Sloan. Getting asked to play the ball back further on the mark there, the Titans. But again, the Dragons, real good intensity in the second half, and the Titans have had a hard job of getting out of their own end.
0: Just that second swap, MC, for the Dragons. So Jacob Little's out there for Dean Young's man.
2: Yeah, they made two quick interchanges in to start this first half. Local Pasifika Tonga back onto the field for Jacob Halingaho, which was the only change made in the first half. Jacob Little has just gone on for Damien Cook.
0: Okay, here we go. The Titans on the attack. With Cleese Haas, play at 30 out from his own line. Fed across here for Jaden Campbell. In case you missed it, passed 150 NRL goals in the first half. This a high bomb down towards Clint Gutherson. And he carries it back to the 30-metre line here for the Dragons. And tackled strongly down there by Josh Patson. His 250th NRL game, Clint Gutherson. It's fed quickly across here to Setu 2, who debuted back in round one in Las Vegas. Mentioned his controversial no-try last week across the ditch. Played by Tyrell Sloan. Picked up a dummy half by Little. No, it was lost in the play the ball. So error, St George Illawarra. Give possession back here to the Gold Coast Titans. On the halfway line, Titans still lead 18-12. 9.5 played second half, ABC Sport.
1: Yeah, it's the ball plant there from Tyrell Sloan. Doesn't play it correctly and just trying to get up and play the ball quick. Maybe there was some hands on him from the Titans defenders, but not controlling himself as he rises, and Todd Smith calls the changeover. So the Titans, this is the first time they've had in a long time some good field position.
0: Around the grounds, NRLW second half, still Brisbane 18, Newcastle 12 in Brisbane. In the New South Wales Women's Premiership, Panthers 18, Eels 6 in the first half. And still no score, New South Wales Cup, Bears and Dragons. Second half, Queensland Cup, winner Manly 28, Tweed Seagulls 4. As the Gold Coast Titans have it here with Cooper Bye. Played to Pascoe, across to Harrison. Flat ball on the 30-metre line there for Tino Fasumala-Aui. And now penalty Gold Coast as he was really dealt with there, Zane Harrison. Didn't see it to the naked eye, but he's...
1: Yeah, it was off the ball. He gets it after he passed the ball there to Fasumala-Aui and hit pretty hard. I think it was Egan that the...
0: On report too. So, yeah, he went down in real strife there. Did Zane Harrison, and the Gold Coast Titans will take the two, Michael Carayannis, to push it beyond a six-point lead.
2: Yeah, I think it was Josh Kerr, boys, but I just didn't get a good Hang look on. At it. Yeah, it's definitely Josh Kerr. It's definitely Josh Kerr. Hits him a little bit late. Obviously, penalty sufficient. Zane Harrison still with the trainer at the moment. Philip Sam is the other one, boys. He's got that left knee of his heavily strapped. He's limping around at the moment as well. His teammates are all in a huddle, but he's just standing out here on the wing.
0: Okay, thank you, Michael Carayannis. 11 minutes gone, second half. They've gone to the judges' scorecards for the Tim Zoo versus Errol Spence. Our ABC Live blog has the fight scored for Tim Zoo, but we'll wait for the official verdict there. And as I said, Gold Coast will push ahead here at Kogra with this penalty to be taken by Jaden Campbell, 30 metres out, and he's about 23 metres in from the western side, right in front of us. And this will push their lead beyond a converted try at the difference. So Josh Kerr, as Michael Carayannis mentioned, on report for that whack there on Zane Harrison. Penalty count 2-1, and there is two more points to their troubles here, the Gold Coast Titans. So last two scores in the game have been penalties to the Gold Coast Titans either side of half-time. It now makes it Gold Coast 20, St George Illawarra 12. 12 minutes played in this second half. NRL Sunday on ABC Sport, and now Jaden Campbell makes it 4 out of 5. He's had two conversions and two penalties. Round the grounds, AFL third quarter. Brisbane 81 leads Port Adelaide 52 at the Gabba. And speaking of things happening in Brisbane, NRLW Broncos 24 now lead the Knights 12. So the class always does rise in the end. Not that Newcastle are not a good team, but the Broncos and Roosters, of course, so dominant as it's fed back here from that southern goal line to Tino Fasumalawi. Hits it up there off Loko Pasifiki Tonga. And Gold Coast go back on the attack with the set after points here. 20 points to 12, their lead. NRL Sunday on ABC Sport. Brett Sprigg alongside Dean Halitau and Michael Carayannis from the Early and Sunday Telegraph. And here is Cooper Bye. Dragged down there in a three-man tackle. Play at 30 out centre field. Pasco, Tylus at dummy half. Looks to his right-hand side now for Fasumalawi. Gains half a dozen. And Hamish Stewart gets him. And he'll play at 40 out now. Pasco looks right but goes left to the dash there of Keanu Kinney, who was taken high by Ryan Couchman.
1: Yeah, I mean, it's a big height difference there between the two players. Keanu Kinney runs pretty low to the ground. Couchman throwing his hands out, but just watching the replay now, just grabs him across the neck and the chin. It had to be a penalty there from the referee. So, once again, it gives the Titans some good field position. Last time they got points for a penalty goal. Let's see what they can do on this set.
0: So they'll tap here, 35 out from that northern line. On this left edge of the ground, western side of Kogra, Jubilee, here's Furmore. Play at 28 out from that northern line. The group dummy half. Through hands it comes to Campbell. Harrison bounds into it now and shares it with one of the big fellas there in Fasumalawi. He's taken down. In fact, it's Adam Aho out there who's taken by the St. George Illawarra defence. And now Patston, straightening run here towards that 10-metre line. Now he does make good ground here. So a couple of plays left here. Dangerous stuff now for the Dragons' goal line defence. Pasco off to Harrison. Now Keanu Kinney bursts through. Great legs tackle from Hamish Stewart to stop him. Play it now. Five out right-hand side. Pasco tackled by the marker there in Flanagan. And it will be last play here for the Titans, who lead 20 points to 12. Back it comes now for Harrison. Up goes the crossfield kick. Sami through the air. Competes with Setu. Couldn't get a grounding. So as you heard there from referee Todd Smith, it will be Dragons ball on the 10-metre line here. Titans lead 20 points to 12. 14 minutes gone, second half. Touch sign we go, Michael Carayannis.
2: Yeah, they're really struggling at the moment, the Dragons, just to get out of their own end. The first play there, well inside their 20 at the moment and just really struggling to create anything with the football as Josh Kerr is hammered.
0: Yeah, Josh Kerr on this carry now, 20 out. He'll play it as Little feeds it across now for Matt Finger. Josh Kerr has a namesake who's one of the great sort of local hopes at the Commonwealth Games in Scotland. He's a mile runner, Josh Kerr. Set the new world record only last week. We're hoping Cam Myers beats him at the Com Games. 40 out, 20 in far side. Little goes to his left-hand side now. Flanagan tipped on Holmes to Tyrell Sloan. He goes bounding down the outer side now. Kicks in field and it's taken by Pasco in the in-goal area. Fed back now to Jalen DeGroote, who's nailed underneath the post. Trying to get that ball back in the field of play. He may have just done so here Yep, right on that southern goal line here, the Gold Coast Titans, who keep a 20 points to 12 lead. They'll play it five out from that southern line. Fed across now here. The Titans going back on the attack, and the Dragons on that left edge trying to stop this latest advance. Campbell back to Jojo Fifita. Little step there on Ryan Couchman, and now claim 20 out from his own line at the southern end of the ground. Another good step here from Tino Fasel, while Aoi gains a dozen. Last play here for Gold Coast, says referee Todd Smith. Comes across here now for the Campbell kick. And it goes to the wind, and he's back down towards Setutu. Bobbles it, but regathers. And Setutu on the 50-metre line, swings the pass across for Gutherson. And nowhere to go for him as Cooper Bye stops him straight away. This is the start of a new Dragon set, but they trail 20 points to 12 at the hands of the Gold Coast Titans.
1: Now, I just want to go back to the break down the left-hand side by the Dragons and then the kick. Pascoe did a remarkable job to get back there and cover that, but then to find support and DeGroote up the other side, get themselves out of trouble. Huge play from the Titans.
0: Dragons on halfway. A couple of plays left here as Ryan Couchman, the lock forward, tries some nice little footwork here.

0: here where he takes Cooper by with him. And he'll play at 25 out, last play. Atkinson catches and kicks for the corner. Set 2-2, watching it, so to Sami. Still the last here, says referee Todd Smith, as the kick from Matt Finger goes a little bit too deep over that southern dead ball line. Still Gold Coast 20, St George Illawarra 12. 17 gone, 23 left in this second half. NRL Sunday on ABC Sport. Back to the touchline, Michael Carayannis.
1: Titans have just made their sixth change. Mo Fotuaika coming back onto the field with Cooper Bly being replaced.
0: Okay, thank you, MC. And there's the sunshine again, by the way. It was a little cloudy a short time ago, but otherwise beautiful conditions here on this Sunday afternoon. We're off to Brookvale next for Manly and Cronulla for the final game of round 21. Of course, later on, they will have the NRLW, West Tigers and the Sydney Roosters, at Leichhardt Oval with Declan Byrne and the team. So can't wait for that. Played five short of the halfway. Pass across the left-hand side here now to Tino Fasumala-Aui. And he's claimed in centre field now by the defence there of Ryan Couchman. 40 out, they peel it left. Campbell back on the inside now for Keanu Kinney. He explodes away. Offloads back here for Furmore. He's still going. 20 out now. Supporting the inside now for the hooker in Pascoe, who receives it and goes flying under the post and scores the try. Ollie Pascoe scores Gold Coast's next try. 24-12. Kick to come, Titans. Approaching the halfway stage of this second half.
2: Yeah, off the back of a seven tackle set, the ball that went dead from the Dragons gives the Titans some chance to get downfield. Once again, they shift to their left-hand side, which has been probably the most potent for them this afternoon, or definitely has been. But against the grain, Keanu Kinney cuts back to try and find some tied defenders through the middle of the ruck for the Dragons. He does just that, gets through. It's a legs tackle, comes up with the offload to Randall. Randall sums it up beautifully to find the support in Pascoe, who you've mentioned a few times. He's been enormous for the Titans this afternoon. Spriggy, Pascoe has. He's been great out of dummy half, but that support play there gets his team another four-pointer under the post again.
0: Just his only, it's only his 15th career game. There's obviously big raps on him. His debut, in fact, was the last time they met, round four at Robina, that eight-point win for the Gold Coast Titans. Jaden Campbell places the ball on the tee directly in front, 10 metres out, to add two more points to the Ollie Pascoe try. Ollie Pascoe now four tries in 15 games. Scored a couple of tries against the Seagulls last week. And Jaden Campbell nails his fifth successful attempt at goal for the game. 5 out of 6 for him, and makes it Gold Coast 26, George Illawarra 12, NRL Sunday on ABC Sport. Back to the touchline, Michael Carayannis.
1: They just got too much speed, the Gold Coast Titans, and that change of angle is just hurting the Dragons defensively at the moment. They've just, you know, Keanu Kinney, Jaden Campbell, these sorts of players are just electric, and the Dragons just don't have the speed to go with them.
0: So Campbell, 5 out of 6, as I mentioned, with 3 conversions and 2 penalties. Tim Zhu has won, by the way, by unanimous decision. So there you go. His win over Errol Spence in Sydney. Great work there for Tim Zhu. NRLW second half. Broncos 24, Knights 12. Halftime, New South Wales Women's Premiership. Panthers 18, Eels 6. New South Wales Cup full-time mentioned. Newtown 52, Manly 6. First half, Bears and Dragons still nil all. Queensland Cup second half, winner Manly Seagulls 28, Tweed Seagulls 4. AFL third quarter, Brisbane 81, leads Port Adelaide 52. Off to Manly and Cronulla next with Andrew Moore, Luke Lewis and John Gibbs. And as I mentioned, we'll have NRLW later on as well with that West Tigers and Sydney Roosters game. So we'll be now round 4 NRLW, so that'll be a good way to finish off the weekend. 40 out as Campbell feeds it across here. After tackle 3 here, off to Jojo Fifita. And now over halfway they go with Chris Randall, who's been starting at lock for, I guess, Cooper Bye had that role for a little while, and Chris Randall sort of made it his the last several weeks. End of the set with a kick from Campbell, launching off that 10-metre line, Gutherson, and they pile on him for the Dragons' next set. 15 out from that northern line. Set 2-2, just throws himself at the defensive line here at the 20-minute mark of this second half. It's still the Gold Coast Titans 26, the Dragons 12. You're with Brett Sprigg alongside Dean Halitau and Michael Carayannis on this sunny day at Jubilee Stadium, Kogra. Little across here now for Josh Kerr. Not as fast as his Scottish namesake, by the way. 35 out from that northern line. They come back left-hand side now.

0: Now for Pasifiki Tonga, he bounced off a tackle there and kept going on that tackle from Fotowaka. Across here now it comes to Atkinson. Sends the kick deep down towards that southern goal line now, taken by Keanu Kinney, and he just uses explosive pace. Back at the 20-metre line there is where he returns the kick, and the Gold Coast go back on the attack. 26-12, their lead. Dean Hallettown, 19 and a half left in the game.
1: Well, you said it just there on the return from Keanu Kinney, how explosive it was. He catches the ball with a lot of space in front of him. I know the defensive line's set from the Dragons, but he's got a place to pick where he wants to go, and he just puts the hammer down. On the other side of things, Gutho doesn't get the same luxury.
0: Philip Sami, who scored the Gold Coast Titans' first try this afternoon, plays it on the halfway here for Pascoe. Fires it across right-hand side now with Randall, and now Adam Aho spins through one tackle. Play it 40 out. Going to be set reset up there. It was interference in the ruck down there from Cole Flanagan, I fancy. So here is Fotowaka, and he steps into a four-man tackle. Still standing here as the call of hell comes from referee Todd Smith. He'll play at 25 out, 20 in from the eastern side. Harrison, inside ball here now for Chris Randall, and the former Newcastle Knight will play at 25 out. Centre field here for the Gold Coast Titans. 26-12 their lead. Open side left they come. Off here now Campbell. Darts back on the inside here with a couple of dummies, and now goes the rest of the way himself to ice the game here for the Gold Coast Titans. Jaden Campbell joins the try-scoring party after a nice day with the boot as well. Jaden Campbell scores his ninth try this season to make it now Gold Coast 30, the Dragons 12. Kick to come, Titans 18 left in the game.
1: Yeah, Coach Killer with the six again on the last play there for the Titans. The Dragons ill-disciplined on their left side defence. The Titans go straight into attack mode. And this shift to the left-hand side, it gets in the hands of Jaden Campbell early. He drifts across field, I should say. And as you said, the show under, just bamboozles the right edge defence of the Dragons. He cuts through almost untouched and improves the position under the post. He's had a couple of these throw-over kicks all day today, and well, more than a couple, I should say. It's been a strong performance on the left side for the Titans.
0: Back to the touchline, Michael Carayannis.
2: It's going to be interesting here. Lachlan King-Tonga is about to be their fourth interchange, or fourth replacement player used. He's a half, so I'd expect either Kyle Flanagan or Daniel Atkinson to come from the field. So it's going to be interesting to see how that plays out for the Dragons, but yeah, they're in all sorts at the moment.
0: Thanks, MC. Here's Jaden Campbell from directly in front once more to make it Gold Coast 32, St George Illawarra 12. And now this game's getting away from Dean Young's men here on this sunny day at Cogra Jubilee. So five, make it six out of seven now for Jaden Campbell. And a 20-point margin the way of the Titans. Off the SMS, 0467-920-222. Neil says it's not a year that Dragons fans will remember fondly. He also says, so good at listening to Dean Hallettau, Kiwi legend, as part of your commentary team. Good on you, Neil. Yeah, part of the World Cup winning squad, of course, way back when. It was after the premiership, at least.
1: It wasn't quite that long ago. A long time ago.
0: Dave in the ACT says, if I was Val Holmes, I definitely wouldn't be wearing such a flashy set of boots. People have weird gripes about things. You're talking about the bright pink boots. I'd be trying to be as inconspicuous as possible, considering I can't read some of these.
1: 20 years ago, there was no white boots. Now everyone wears.
0: Yeah, I know. Wearing black ones is rare. MC, what's up?
2: Oh, no. Matt Fairguy is the guy that's come from the field, so that's forced to reshuffle. Daniel Atkinson's actually playing right centre. And with Lachlan King-Tonga and Cole Flanagan in the halves.
0: Okay, thank you, Michael Carayannis. Yeah, so just seeing Flanagan trot off now. What colour are his boots? He's a white boots. Here they go, the 40-metre line here, the Gold Coast Titans. With the game in their keeping, 32 points to 12, played by Campbell. Pascoe across the right-hand side now, Randall. On it comes here to Keanu Kinney up that right edge. Almost made the break, but desperate stuff down there from Lachlan King-Tonga. And now up toward the Dragons 40-metre line they go here. The Titans on last play with a 20-point lead. Pascoe goes short side right. Kick from Zane Harrison. And up goes the kick to the 10-metre line. Gutherson takes it now for the Dragons. And stop 25 out here where the Dragons will start their next set in this game with 15:50 left. Off to Manly v Cronulla at Brookvale Oval next. The Seagulls chasing their 1,000th overall win and their 500th at the Brookie. Of course, I think we were there a couple of weeks ago where they had the opportunity against the Cowboys. Didn't do it. It's all ahead of them there, of course. A tough game against the Sharks, who are sort of top four contending. And now Atkinson on this loose ball now for the Dragons. Play at 30 out, 20 in, Western side. Little fires it across from dummy half. Off to Ryan Couchman. And three Titans stop him now, just shy of that 40-metre line. Little off now for Toby Couchman. And he is collected by Randall. This will be last play, says referee Todd Smith, with his hand in the air as the Dragons look to exit their own half of their home ground. Short side right, they come for Atkinson. Punts it high and long downfield there onto the chest of Keanu Kinney. And there are just more metres for him. Make it about 20 as he's tackled 25 out from his own line.
1: Yeah, you can see the difference, can't you, Spriggy? He's got to receive a kick from a further distance, so the chase doesn't get down there in time. And he's just picking his run out, and it just gets their sets going really strongly.
0: I'll read some more more friendly texts that aren't sort of criticising players in their boot colour. What did he say? He couldn't tackle the Woolies Ushi. Anyway, 40 out from the southern line here. Eventually at dummy half, Pasco sets up behind Iremia, who must have caught one of the chops there. He's just a bit, he's just being assessed by the Titans, a medical staff in back play. Inside ball comes from Campbell to Beau Furmore, and he's dragged back inside his own half by some desperate Dragons defence there. It was Egan, first of all, with Flanagan. Campbell's kicked to win the Gold Coast set. Down towards Gutherson, who's stationed on the 10-metre line. And on that right edge, he breaks the far. Similar Owie tackle. But gets no further with the group for company. Play it now for Atkinson. He bursts up that right edge here for the Dragons. And now collared by Campbell, 30 out. So now they get a set restart, the Dragons. Scudderson's pass right across here now for Hamish Stewart. Can they get the overlap going that left-hand side? 40 out, 20 in far side. Gutherson goes from dummy half himself. Shoves away Harrison. And now tackled, meter shy of halfway here for the Dragons. It's Gold Coast 32, Dragons 12, 13 and a half left in this game. As that hill has thinned out a little bit, Gutho's hill. He's known today for the 250 gamer. Little back to King Tongia. He gains a dozen now. 27 out, 20 in from the far side. Little open side right now. Flanagan off here to Ryan Couchman. Pass went out the back behind Dylan Egan and picked up by Setu too. They seed some ground there for Dragons. And 25 out is where Fotowaker tackles Setu too. The last play, St. George and Lawarra. Little goes left-hand side now for Flanagan. Kick off one step. Kinney does launch through the air again and brings it down comfortably. And Gold Coast go back on the attack. Dean Halitau, 8 out from their own line. 32 points to 12 their lead.
1: Yeah, you can feel something was brewing there for the Dragons. They move it well down their left side, get a half a break and puts them in a good position. But then when they swing it back to their right, just a wayward pass, a little bit clunky on that shift, and brings the positive work undone. So not finding a lot of joy at the moment, the Dragons.
0: Titans 20 out from their own ends. And big tackle made down there from Hamish Stewart on that man in on that far side as the play rolls on here. So Campbell sets up for this last play and the kick down towards that 20-metre line, taken by Setu to Gutherson. Across now again now for Tyrell Sloan. He scored the first try of the game, but his run aground here on that chase from Jojo Fifita. Val Holmes gets up from dummy half, 30 out. Driven back now by Tino Far, similar Owie, inside his own 30-metre line, 20 in from the far side. As here goes Pasifiki Tonga. 40 out now for the Dragons. Couple of plays left in the set. Little a flat ball here to the run of King Tonga. Left-hand side, Holmes burst by. Dummies. Options on the outside there with Tyrell Sloan. Steps to the inside here of Harrison. Shares it with Little, who goes the rest of the way and scores a consolation try for the Dragons. So, nice left-hand side shift. And the break came from St. George Illawarra. As Holmes certainly played his part in there. And Little scores the try to make it Gold Coast 32, St. George Illawarra 16. Kick to come, Dragons, 11 left in the game.
1: Yeah, I know there's a healthy lead here for the Titans, but it's positive play now from the Dragons down their left side, which has, again, probably been their best side, their own left side attack. They get into the backfield, and Jacob Little, we know he's a great support runner. He gets the ball back through the middle score try. There's still 11 minutes left. They can pour on points quickly, the Dragons. This is something where the Titans will get tested and how they respond defensively with that comfortable lead.
0: Touchline, Michael Carayannis.
2: Yeah, I love your optimism, Hala. I just don't see it. Just on the Dragons, Toby Couchman just came from the field with a knee complaint. He was limping not heavily, but enough to be replaced for their seventh interchange.
0: Val Holmes almost directly in front here, about 13 metres out, and he makes no mistake at that southern end of the ground. So Holmes now 3 from 3 to make it Gold Coast 32, St George Illawarra 18, NRL Sunday on ABC Sport with Brett Sprigg, Dean Halitau and Michael Carayannis. Hey boys, listening to you on the Hume Highway heading back to Picton after a weekend in Canberra with my son, watching the Raiders hunt of the Tigers in a round of golf this morning with the majestic Federal Golf Club. Oh, fantastic Federal. Haven't played there.
1: I've heard it's awesome.
0: Yeah, thank you Josh the Brickie, and to your son on the road trip back there. Morris from Greenfield Park says, good afternoon ABC, hope you are well. Very good calling for the vision impaired descriptions that you guys do. I'm blind myself and I love the commentary that you guys do. Thank you Morris. I've said it means a lot to hear that from our vision impaired listeners, that they enjoy our mostly accurate description. 20 out from that northern line here, and the insights of yourself, Dean Halitau. Here is Toby Couchman, 25 out from that northern line here, as Gold Coast keep this 14-point buffer on the Dragons with just under 10 minutes left. Played here to Little, off to his left-hand side, Gutherson, and now King Tongia. Dragged down from behind by Fasumala Aoi. Little goes up that left-hand side here for the Dragons. Shares it back now on the inside to Toby Couchman. It will be last play, Dragons. 40 out from Gold Coast line. Little off here now to Flanagan. One big kick off, one big step down towards Keanu Kinney. Takes the catch 10 metres out from his own line. Gold Coast back on the attack here with that 14-point lead. 9:20 left off the SMS. I mentioned Dave's text. Nomination for slowest player would be Luke Lewis, says not really, Mr. T from Red Hill. Louis definitely did score a few tries, certainly early in his career. These days, I don't know if he's, you know, doing as much cardio as he is.
1: I've seen him run recently, or not so recently, but he's still quick.
0: Okay, he's mostly very strong, as far as I can tell. Here he goes. Not Louis, but here goes Fotawaka, who's also pretty strong. On the halfway line here for the Gold Coast Titans, and now Fasumala Aoi. 40 out, 20 in. Comes across on this short side now to Jaden Campbell, and again ends the set the same way with that kick down to Gutherson in that northwestern corner of Cogra Jubilee. And the 250 gamer offloads here for Tyrell Sloan. He sees his cue and just goes up the middle of the ground here, but he is stopped by Furmore and also Sam Verrills, who's their fourth bench player used, the Gold Coast Titans. So Patston, Haas, Bye and Verrills off the bench for Josh Hannay this afternoon as they look to get back-to-back wins for the first time this year. And 6 wins all up here for the Gold Coast, who will jump up into 13th by my calculations. The job's not done just yet with, 8 minutes left here. They lead by 14 points. Here's Pasifiki Tonga for the Dragons. 35 out, 20 in is where he's stopped by Verrills. Play it now for Little. Off to Flanagan. Catch and release back on the inside. Halangahu bounced off one tackler. And now around the legs goes Sam Verrills to stop him. So 20 out centre field. Comes to the right-hand side now. Flanagan onto Gutherson. Fires it on the halfway. It was awkward for Setu too. Put his kick in towards the corner. Was he held down there after the kick is what they're arguing here to the referee, as it did go dead just shy of the corner post. Let's have a listen.
3: Hey, Liam. Captain's charge from the Dragons. On-field ruling is the ball's kicked in a touch. They're claiming one of their players was taken out. Chase, mate.
1: Yeah, I think the ball was going in a touch always. I don't know if anyone would have got there, but if it's still in the field of play when he gets held back, there might be a case. Smart thinking from Setu.
0: Well, initially it looked like to me as though he was the one who was held. So they're saying another player was taken out. I didn't see what was...
1: I think it's about him.
0: Yeah. Yes. He tries to chase his own kick there, and Philip Sami tackles him up against that touchline. They're saying penalty try, the home fans.
4: Setu has kicked the ball. Phil Sami has then tackled Setu without the ball.
0: Now, hang on. I'm going to have to eat my words here.
4: As the ball goes into touch, we believe that this will be just a penalty.
0: I can't see it being penalty. So there you go. It's the voice of Liam Kennedy in the bunker. Let's head back to the touchline, Michael Carayannis.
2: Yeah, there was no chance of a penalty try there. The only discussion was sin bin, but I don't think it warranted that. So uncomfortable with penalty. Good challenge by the Dragons.
0: some more texts here that came in earlier. Manly's Fosball is going just as well as the English cricket team's Bazball, LOL. Gaz in his 66th birthday recovery mode.

0: Brodie Gaz, half of the Seagulls. But yes, they need a win at home this afternoon. That's where we're headed next. It's a brookie for the Seagulls and the Sharks with Andrew Moore, Luke Lewis and John Gibbs. Meanwhile, the Dragons, at the back of the penalty here, have a full set. 10 metres out from the Gold Coast line at that southern end of Cogra Jubilee. Played now by Toby Couchman. Across here it comes, Little, onto Pasifiki Tonga. And he stands in the tackle of Fasumala Aoi. Play it now, five out left-hand side of the post. We've got 6.50 left here. 14 points is the deficit to overcome. Flanagan off to Gutherson. On here, it's been lost by Atkinson. Lost by Atkinson, mopped up here by Phil Sami of the Gold Coast Titans. He was saying that will knock on here. The referee said it will be a Gold Coast scrum feed about 10 metres out from that southern line, Dean Halitau. But they lead 32 points to 18 with 6.5 left.
1: Yeah, and errors have been a little bit of a problem for the Dragons this afternoon, just turning over possession cheaply and then on that occasion turning it over in really good field position off the back of that penalty. So not happy with those shifts or that fluency in attack, which we've seen sort of come apart a few times over the last 10 or so minutes.
0: Listening on our way home to Newcastle from Canberra, picking up some learned driver hours, loving the footy to pass the time. Massive Tigers fans, so not sure if the drive was worth it, say the Smiths. Yes, indeed, the game yesterday in the nation's capital. 56-10 in the end for the Raiders over West Tigers. Nice to hear from you, though. 0467 920 222. Off to Seagulls and Sharks at Brookvale Oval next, but there's still 5.50 left here. How are we going time-wise? Oh, we're killing it. No, we've got plenty of time. MC can do 8 interviews. 25 out, make it 35 out from that far side. Southern line here as it comes in centre field to Tino Fasumala Aoi. Tackled down low by Egan and up top by Jacob Little. As Campbell's kick ends the set. Just corkscrews high through the air for Clint Gutherson. But takes it 15 out from his own line. Setu 2 now skips into the defensive line on the 20. And the Dragons go back on the advance.
1: Yeah, really impressive performance for me from Jaden Campbell just in terms of his control. He stuck to the process all afternoon long. Hasn't looked to overplay his hand too much. Just takes the opportunities when there. But, you know, the kicking game from him has been superb and the kick chase in the back of it's been great.
0: 8.30 out here for the Dragons. And now a centre field run from Toby Couchman. A couple of pointed out here. Steve at Bondi. And who else mentioned that Changa Langlands, of course, wore the white boots for the first time 50-odd years ago. Left-hand side here as Val Holmes makes the break. They get a set restart here, the Dragons. So a full set, 30 or so out from that southern line. Little dummy half off here now to Hamish Stewart. And on here now to Hallen Gahu. And he tries to bust the tackle of Patson. He'll play it now, 20 out. Little back to his left now, King Tongia, and the pass was forward for Hamish Stewart. Otherwise, they were in to score the Dragons. As it stands, they still trail the Gold Coast Titans, 32 points to 18, with 4:20 left on the clock. Touchline, Michael Carayannis.
2: Impossible to tell from this angle, but it was a nice bit of play. Oh, yeah, definitely forward from Lycan King Tongia. It was a nice hole run from Hamish Stewart, but, yeah, definitely forward.
0: Greg and Chris from Russell Islands says, we're so old, we remember when the screw-in tags and the ref used to check them.
1: I used to wear screw-ins when I was younger.
0: Yeah, okay. And they'd check your boots and your nails.
1: You actually used to change your studs based on the conditions when I was a kid.
0: Tim from Newey says, g'day boys, enjoying the call while watching Central versus West in Newcastle Local Rugby League, backing Manly the Savo. Thank you, Tim from Newey. And Gear Stuart Kalinga says, a collective of footy boots nowadays is called the colour spectrum. Yeah, I guess there are plenty of colours, Gear Stewart. Thank you for your text, 0467 920 222. Gold Coast on the attack here, played by a double try scorer today, Jalen DeGroot. Passing across to the right-hand side now for Mo Fodawaker on halfway. 3:20 left in the game, and now it's second last play, Gold Coast in this set. Offload comes off to Jojo Fifita. Desperate lunging tackle from the defence of the Dragons. He got the offload here away, though, for the Titans. And now it is played in front of that northern goal line by the halfback in Harrison. Comes to Campbell. And now Keanu Kinney back to his 5-8. Played out by Flanagan. So it might be 6 more if they can get it back to Titans. They won't. It bounces out over the western touchline. Not far away from you, Michael Carayannis.
2: Yeah, they get the ball back, though, because it was played out by Kyle Flanagan. So the Titans have another opportunity to add to what has been a pretty impressive performance for him.
0: Yeah, so as I said, 32 points to 18. So I just mentioned they scored, the 7 tries last week, 5 tries this week, and back-to-back wins for the first time.

0: time in season 2026. Josh Hannay's first in charge. Said his first of those wins, first of all their wins, was against the Dragons back in round four. As they come to the right-hand side now for Harrison, and he darts towards that northern goal line, right-hand side of the post. He'll play it five out. Verrills from dummy half. Across it comes now again here, Campbell to De Groot to complete the hat-trick. Won't quite get there. He's lost the ball, I reckon. He's lost that footy. Oh, hang on. Now he's playing meter out. Comes to the Verrills and crashing over far, Sumala Owie. So Gold Coast do score the try. I fancy he'd lost that ball to Groot before there was a call of held. Either way, Gold Coast add more punishment here to the scoreboard. 36-18. Kick to come, minute 50 left in the game.
1: Yeah, late try there from the Titans. Nice play back against the grain again. Sam Verrills, late minutes for him. He's a skillful guy. He's a grand final winner. He pops out a dummy half from the group run. And, yeah, it looked like there might have been something in the ruck, but you obviously cannot go back to that. He picks out the heavy lead runner, or the strong lead runner there in Tino Fasulmala Owie, who gets the try for the Titans. Just a bit of concern as well for Zane Harrison, his teammates, signalling for the trainer to come out and check on him.
0: That is concerning. By the way, it's Tino Fasulmala Owie's first try of the year. So his last try was in round 25 last year. And the Titans co-captain in for his first four-pointer of the season. Down to, I'll watch the kick first from Jaden Campbell, who's six out of seven so far. Four conversions, two penalties, which were either side of half-time. Slight angle left-hand side here for the right footer to make it 38 points to 18 in the dying stages of this game, and he does just that. Gold Coast 38, St George Illawarra 18 here. Back to the touchline, Michael Carrianis.
2: Yeah, nice pass there from Sam Verrills. He's been relegated to the number two hooker behind Pasco over the part, well, since the middle point of the season here, but came on late in the game, and a beautiful pass for Tino's first try of the season.
0: So that makes it now six tries in the game for the Gold Coast Titans. In Darwin, Donald said the Dragons still need a centre and another front rower. Where are their priorities, MC, as they sort of look towards, I guess, next year as well?
2: Yeah, definitely a centre. That's the text now. They're definitely there on the lookout for an outside back, but they're just few and far between at the moment.
0: Dragons kick us back off here with 60 seconds on the clock here in bright sunshine at Cogra Jubilee. And the fans make their way to the exits. It won't be back-to-back Cogra wins for Dean Young's men. Instead, back-to-back victories for the Gold Coast Titans, who will jump up at least those three spots to 13th on for and against over the Tigers, the Eels and the Broncos. So that is something for them at least to hang their hat on with now six wins on the year, and back at home against the Warriors, the rebounding Warriors. Next week at Robina. Here is a centre field run now, shared across from Fasulmala Owie into his second rower in Beau Furmore. And then he's a few steps inside Dragons territory with 15 seconds left. Titans lead by 20 points here, 38 points to 18. And there it is, played by Fasulmala Owie, game's most recent try scorer. Verrills off to his right there for a long-range field goal. It's charged down the bit of Campbell. Bounce out there for Atkinson. And the Gold Coast Titans have been dominant. Bar from probably the last, you know, well, the first 5 or 10 minutes of the game. But all the Titans since that point. And they cap it off here. 38 points to 18. Six tries to three. Two of those tries scored in the first half to Jalen De Groot in the 13th and 25th minute. Philip Sami scored there first in response to Tyrell Sloan's first try of the game. There was a slight resurgence, I suppose, late in the first half with Kyle Flanagan's try. 18-12 at the break. And then in that second half, it was Pasco, Campbell, Fasulmala Owie all crossing for the Gold Coast Titans with their sixth win now on the year. Josh Hannay with back-to-back wins as coach for the very first time. Jaden Campbell, 7 out of 8 kicking, 5 conversions, 2 penalties, Val Holmes 3 from 3, but they were well beaten here at home. The Dragons, who will stay, well, they would have anyway, stayed glued to the bottom of the NRL table. Dean Halitau.
1: Yeah, big performance from the visiting team, the Gold Coast Titans, in a comprehensive win in the end. They were very strong through the middle of the field. I thought that their opening stint from Tino Fasulmala Owie, Mo Fotuaika was great as he always is. They just made plenty of metres downfield. That was the big difference. The metres gained The difference between both teams was huge. So they kept that roll on the Titans, got themselves.

0: I was in good position. I kept mentioning about Jaden Campbell and his consistency with those kicks, the way they structured their sets. He didn't go away from it, and that was, you know, probably going to be pleasing for their coaches that they had a game plan, they stuck to it, and they really made the most of those early incisions they got down the left-hand side. They capitalised those, turned them into points, and they repeated that throughout the afternoon. They really did their homework, and a strong performance. It's good to see the Titans start to string some wins together under the new coach.
1: 150 NRL goals for this man. Michael Carayannis is down there with you, Jaden Campbell.
2: Yeah, just with Jaden Campbell. Jaden, what a performance from your side. You started a little bit slow, but then really gained momentum early in that game and didn't let up.
3: Yeah, it's been a common theme over the last few weeks. I think we sort of get beat to the jump, but you know, we got faith in our football and our system, so we don't want to let it bother us. And we're lucky. We're lucky we ended up getting back into the flow of the game and starting to get a few points on the board. And we just kept flowing throughout the whole game.
2: That left edge, particularly in that first half, Bo Fermor was on fire, and you guys just supported him and caused plenty of havoc.
3: 100%. You know, Bo's a big part for us, especially on our left edge. He's a strong carry, runs a great line. So the more we can get him the ball early and cause some havoc, the better it will be for all of us off him.
2: There's been some good signs from you guys this year, but how important now is to finish the year strong?
3: Yeah, really important. You know, Last few years we've been winning games and then we can't back it up. So, you know, especially after last week's win, we had a big emphasis on showing everyone we're not the same team as the previous years. We wanted to get back-to-back wins. So hopefully we can keep flowing with a few more and finish the season well.
2: Good luck for the back end of the year, mate. Thanks for joining ABC.
3: Thanks, mate. Appreciate it.
1: Jaden Campbell there with Michael Carayannis after he was more than solid as well in this game for the Gold Coast Titans, who, by the way, I can confirm, jump up to 13th, overtaking the Tigers, the Eels and Broncos on four and against. So a nice big jump up from 16th to 13th for the Titans.
0: Yeah, and you know, even though you know they won't be playing finals football, it's a positive when you feel yourself you're heading in the right direction. And I'll take a lot of confidence from that, from the back-to-back wins that you mentioned as well, Spriggy. That's a real boost for where you're at as a group, and they'll keep building off this win. You know, if they can get a good run together, the season will finish and they'll feel like they should be playing finals football.
1: Plenty of time for more action from the middle of Cogra Jubilee. Off to Brookvale in about 10 minutes with Andrew Moore, Luke Lewis and John Gibbs for the Manly Warringah Seagulls, Cronulla Sutherland Sharks, the final game of NRL round 21. And later on, West Tigers v the Roosters, the NRLW. Down to UMC.
2: Yeah, just with Dragons, back rower Ryan Cashman. Ryan, you sort of started well, but then fell away at times in that first half and just couldn't claw your way back.
4: Yeah, we just didn't tackle well enough in that first half and didn't build enough pressure, and it hurt us. I think we got out infused a little bit, which is disappointing because, you know, I think we've shown the brand of footy we want to play last month or so, and yeah, we took a step backwards today, which is disappointing.
2: What do you put that down to? Because as you said, you guys look like you have been on the improve over the past couple of months, but this was probably one of the worst performances you had for a little bit.
4: Yeah, it's just back to our ways, I think. Just we want to try and build that consistency, and like I said, today we took a step back, so we'll review it, we'll get better, and we're on to the next. We've got a 5-day turnaround, so yeah, we'll review it, flush it pretty quick, and yeah, move on to the next one.
2: What did Dean say to you guys at halftime to try and get back into this game?
4: Just all effort. Wanted us to run hard, tackle hard, and just do the simple things. I think he said, you know, the only reason we win it was still because we were completing at 80%, which is what we wanted. We want us to be a bit more connected, and we did it at times, but yeah, not. We've got to do it for the full 80 minutes. Titans are a quality side.
2: Good luck next week.
4: Bye. Appreciate it.
1: Ryan Couchman there with our own Michael Carayannis.
0: Yeah, it's interesting hearing him say about the lack of intensity with defence. They missed 31 tackles, which all in all isn't a bad number to miss for a game, but they can, as I said before, they conceded so many metres, and when you do concede metres, it points to that lack of contact, not working the ground properly, not doing the things that you know you spend a lot of time technically on in defence. And it's good that he can identify that and where they need to improve. I think it's positive that a young guy like him is recognising where they need to work on.
1: We might get one more if we can from the Titans after their 38-18 win here in front of a packed home crowd here. Well, not their home crowd, but a Dragons home crowd at Jubilee Stadium, Cogra. And the players are still out there milling about. As I said, we'll head off to Brookvale Oval shortly for Manly and Cronulla with Andrew Moore, Luke Lewis and John Gibbs. Cam O'Kinney ran for 263 run metres, 3 offloads, 2 line breaks. He was phenomenal, wasn't he, Cam O'Kinney, for the Gold Coast Titans?
0: It's kind of like an expected performance from
1: him. Yeah.
0: He's so good, but yeah, no, he was phenomenal. Like, I'm in awe of the fullbacks in the game today and how much work they get through, and he's certainly up the top of them in terms of...
1: Well, he leads the comp for all runs. I think he's now top three or four for

0: run metres. So he's in the elite category of fullbacks in this competition, Mini Kinney. And we'll see if we can hear from one more from the Gold Coast here before we wrap things up here and look ahead to next week. And indeed, Andrew across for the final game of NRL Round 21 with the Sea Eagles and the Sharks. So see all the Dragons players have sort of spread to the far reaches of Cogra to sort of thank their fans and all that. We might see if we can hear from the Titans co-captain. Big Tino is with you, Michael Carrianis.
1: Yeah, Tino. I'm good, bro. How are you? What about that performance, mate? You guys, aside from the first 10 minutes, probably dominated the rest 70 minutes for that game.
2: Yeah, no, I think the 10 minutes was back and forth and Dragons came out firing, and I'm just glad that we wore it down. Similar to the Manly game, they came out firing too, and we just got into our groove and started playing football, and I'm glad it paid off in the end.
1: We spoke to Jaden Campbell earlier, and he said how important it was to get back-to-back wins to show that you guys aren't the side that you have been before.
2: Yeah, no, we're definitely not the side we were before, and I'm just glad that we backed it up again. But, you know, the NRL, we've got to keep getting better every week and play good for our fans and for ourselves. But, yeah, it was a big focus for today. We just got to keep it going now.
1: You must love to see when some of your speedy men get into some open space, because you've got plenty of spark there.
2: Oh, plenty of spark. And it's good to see that it's coming together. And I think they've probably only played less than probably 10 games as a spine. And I might be wrong, but just to see what they're doing already, it's our future. And I'm glad that we're starting to see it now.
1: Good luck for the back end of the year, mate.
2: Thanks, mate.
0: Tino Fasumala Aoi there with our own Michael Carrianis. And MC, before we let you head off to your dad's birthday celebrations, I'll wrap things up here with Dean Halitau for our wrap later on. But just other things, just quickly, and I don't know if it's considered to be breaking news or if it's not all that unexpected, but it looks like Adam Dewey in the West Tigers. That sounds like there's been a development there in the last hour or so about his future at that club. So I don't know if you've been across this while this game's been going on, but it sounds as though that's it's unfixable, the situation there with Adam Dewey and West Tigers.
1: Yeah, I just sort of saw a story from Dean Ritchie on the sideline whilst I was on the sideline saying that it looks like it's untenable there. And so it's going to be interesting to see how that plays out in the next 24, 48 hours. And I can tell you Zach Lomax, we're hinting at it yesterday, officially signed a three-year deal with the Chiefs. So that's done and dusted. Zach Lomax will be PNG Chief in 2028.
0: Thanks, MC. Send our birthday best to your old man. Michael Carrianis with us here. MC, is he MC2 or MC1? He's our MC1. That's all I care about. So finishing up here, 6-3. It was 18-12 at halftime, 38-18 the full-time score here. Gold Coast with their sixth win of the year. The Dragons remain at the bottom, which of course I think we expect them to. 2 wins, 16 losses for them. Who are your three best players in the ABC Player of the Year, Dean Halitau?
3: Well, I was wrestling with my one point, if it was going to be Bo Furmore, but you tilted the scales for Keanu Kinney, 263 running metres, 4 tackle breaks, 2 line breaks, line break assist. He was enormous for the Titans, got them off in that first play that led to the Jalen DeGroote try. He was huge, so he gets my one. 2 points, I've got to go Oliver Pascoe. I thought his work at a dummy half was exceptional. He is holding out a premiership-winning hooker in Sam Verrills, and every week he's turning up. 43 tackles, got a try as well with some good support play, so he gets my two. 3 points, I'm going for Jaden Campbell. I was singing his praises throughout the match. I thought his kicking game was exceptional. 580 kicking metres, 3 try assists and a try himself. So, you know, he was the guy that was conducting things, sending them around the park, doing all the work. He gets my 3 points.
0: 3 for Jaden Campbell, who we heard from, 2 for Oliver Pascoe, and 1 to Keanu Kinney in the ABC Player of the Year, as awarded by Dean Halitau. Got time for a few more of your texts. 0467 920 222. Thanks to Merv from Moore Park Beach in Queensland, talking about the Adam Dewey situation. Yeah, as MC said, one of his colleagues at the Telegraph, Dean Ritchie, reporting that there may well be a might well be a permanent impasse there, that the situation with Benji Marshall and Adam Dewey. Cheers for the awesome call, says Greg. To the Titans fans, supporters, let's go. The Titans rise up the roller coaster, says our resident poet, the gear steward from Kalinga. Donald read his text earlier. A couple have said, yeah, Graham Langlands was the first player to wear white boots. And Nick says, so I guess you just play for your coach when he's the interim, then drop back off when he gets appointed. Ha. I mean, you know. Yeah, not the ideal start for Dean Young's permanent tenure, but That's the situation here. 38 points to 18. Gaz says maybe the West Tigers' main problem is they can't cope with the Dragons challenging their hold of the wooden spoon they worked so easily to keep for the last couple of years. LOL. Yes, thank you for all of your texts. Keep them coming for Maury and the boys at Brookvale for the final game of NRL round 21. Around the grounds, from me one last time, NRLW finished up full-time Broncos 30, the Knights 12. It was 12 points all at half-time. New South Wales Women's Premiership, Penrith 18, lead Parramatta 12. That's late in the second half. New South Wales Cup first half, North 22, lead the Dragons 4. Queensland Cup second half, winner Manly Seagulls 52, leads Tweed Seagulls 8. Full-time AFL in Brisbane, the Lions 126 have beaten Port Adelaide 67, and underway in the second quarter, in fact, St Kilda 33, lead North Melbourne 14. Tim Zhu beat Errol Spence, the American, by unanimous decision in their middleweight or welterweight bout in Sydney. So one of his biggest wins of his career, Tim Zhu, winning that big boxing event earlier. And here it was Gold Coast 38 over St George Illawarra 18. Dean Halitau giving 3 points Jaden Campbell, 2 to Ollie Pascoe, and 1 to Keanu Kinney in the ABC Player of the Year. Next up, Dragons are at home against the Dolphins. That's in Wollongong, actually. So Friday night, 6 p.m. in Wollongong is the Dragons' next assignment, while the Dolphins, of course, try to reaffirm their top four, top eight certainly hopes, but potential top four as well. They're in one of those situations where they could press even higher. And the Titans are at home against the Warriors Saturday afternoon, 3 o'clock at Robina. So, as I said, the rebounding Warriors get their opportunity over on the Gold Coast next week.
3: Yeah, that's going to be a huge match, isn't it? We know the Warriors fans turn up on the Gold Coast, so I expect them to be out in force, and the Warriors to want to turn things around and get back in the winner's circle. It's going to be an important game for them, and the Titans will be licking their lips to get back home and continue the run of games they've had.
0: What a day it's been. Should we crash Mr. Karyanis' birthday celebration?
3: I reckon there'll be some good food there. Yeah, I'm in.
0: Oh, yeah. Anyway, thanks to MC. Thank you, Dean Halitau. We'll see you next week, as always. Thanks to Tegan Nichols, our tech, and to Adam Jones, the cult figure in the studio. Here it was, the Gold Coast Titans 38, St George Illawarra 18. Back-to-back wins for Josh Hannay's men for the very first time this year, which, of course, is the first year of his tenure at the Gold Coast Titans. They've now won, two of their seven games at Cogra, so it wasn't a place that had a lot of success at the Titans, but they win here today by a handsome 20-point margin. Let's head to Brookvale Oval for the Battle of the Beaches. Manly and Cronulla, as we say, a very good afternoon once again to Andrew Moore.
4: Thank you, Spriggy, Dino, MC. Yeah, can't wait for this one here. Manly Warringah and Cronulla Sutherland with just about a full house crowd here at Brookvale Oval. Been a beautiful sunny winter's day as you've had there at Jubilee. And the Golden Eagles, so many former Manly Warringah players are out there forming a guard of honour for the team to come through, including our own Jonty Gibbs, who's out there. Andrew Moore alongside Luke Lewis here in the broadcast box. It's the Louis Gibbs Cup that they're playing for today. Gibbsy, a Manly legend, and Luke Lewis, the first premiership winner, one of them, with the Sharkies back in 2016. Cronulla sitting pretty in the top four, but Manly has slipped outside the top eight. They desperately need a win here. But the Sharks have actually won four games in a row at this very ground. They met in round 13. Cronulla won 28 points to 22. The team changes for Manly. Hooker Jake Simpkin goes to the bench. And former Cowboy Nicholas Lanaz will start at dummy half in jersey number 14. Fletcher Baker off the bench, replaced by Onatone Large. For the Sharks, front rower Adam Fanua-Blake to the bench. And up the other front rower, Tom Hazleton, is out. Jesse Colquhoun will start in the front row, as will Oregon Kafusi. And Mawani Hiroti replaces Kafusi on the bench. The referee, Grant Atkins. Chris Butler is in the bunker. Luke Lewis, good afternoon once again. Great atmosphere, as we've become well accustomed to here at Brookvale Oval. It should be a great game, but for that to happen, you think the Seagulls need to improve.
5: Yeah, good afternoon, boys. And Jonty down there on the sideline with all his little mates. It looks good to see him down in that beautiful green jacket. But I tell you what, the crowd is definitely built, and it's something that's building nicely out here at the moment in Manly. But Yeah, look, they're going to have to be on their game today, the Seagulls. I do believe that. I think the Sharks have really got their game honed in a lot. They like the way they're playing. I feel like the halves combination and their spine are combining really, really well. Their forwards are doing a really good job up the middle of the field, and their outside backs can score tries from anywhere. So they've got their game dialed in. For me today, Manly, they've got to run hard. They've got to tackle hard. We just heard Fatty out there today. They've got to take it, and they've got to shock the Cronulla Sharks if they want to get a win. They've got a few guys out, but what a day to do it. They've got all their old boys here. You expect them to step up today.
4: Yeah, and I won't bother Gibbsies with his mates there in the tunnel. We'll come to Jonty after all that is said and done and the players come onto the field. But no Tom Trbojevic. He won't be around for the remainder of the year. And Lehi Hopewadi gets the opportunity at fullback. He's played plenty of fullback. We saw in the end Clayton Faalolo play a lot of fullback for Manly when Tom was out last time. And if not him, it was Talatau Kola who starts on the wing. We've seen Ruben Garrick play at fullback. So when Turbo's not there, it tends to be a bit of a revolving door.
5: Yeah, I agree. It's tough not seeing him out there because I do believe they need Tom Trbojevic at his best playing really well for Manly to be good. But in saying that, the guys you just mentioned who have played in that number one jersey, when they've had their opportunity, they've played really, really well. So, look, whoever's back there today, and obviously it is Lehi Hopewadi, but he needs to have a big game because I know Trindle and Nico would definitely be peppering him, and their kick chase is starting to get really, really good as well. So, big game for the fullback.
4: Well, you know he's been going well, speaking of fullbacks, William Kennedy.
5: He has. He's been playing outstanding, and he actually hasn't been getting the accolades he should be getting. He's been everywhere. I feel like his game was sort of slow to start the year, but he's just building in nicely, and I really feel like he's starting to find he's, you know, full-blown mojo at the moment.
4: Consistently good right now.
5: Yeah, and I think the players in the side, they look around. When they know Will's on, they're on. So he's a massive part of this Cronulla side.
4: Updating scores around the grounds in the New South Wales women's competition. Penrith has just held on to defeat Parramatta, 18 points to 16. Kiana Takarangi, who played for Parramatta, she'll now head out to Leichhardt Oval for the NRLW game tonight, which will be a big part of our commentary team. In the AFL full-time, Brisbane Lions defeated Port Adelaide 126-67. In the second quarter, St Kilda 33 lead the Kangaroos 14. Massive score for Winner Manly in the Queensland Cup over the Tweed Seagulls by 58 points to 8. And North 22 lead the Dragons 4 New South Wales Cup.
5: I reckon I'm going to just jump in for a sec, but I've seen the craziest hairdo today.
4: And
5: Adam Fanua Blake has got the shaved head.
4: Oh, yeah.
5: Fully shaved. Remember the kickboxer movie, Tom Poe?
4: No.
5: Well, there's a guy in the movie who plays a Tom Poe. He looks exactly like him. There you go.
4: He looks scary, I'd say that. Here come the Seagulls with a guard of honour formed by the Golden Eagles. These great former players from Manly Warringah, including our own John Gibbs. Sharks, Will Kennedy, fullback, wingers, Sione Katoa and Ronaldo Mulitalo. Scored 7 tries in his last 8 games here. Centres Jesse Ramin and KL Iro, 5'8 Braden Trindle, and the halfback Nico Hines. The lock is Cam McInnes, the second row is Teague Wilton and Britton Nickera. Front row is Oregon Kafusi and Jesse Colhoun with Blake Braley, the hooker. A bench of Adam Fanua Blake, Billy Burns, CSC Vitalikai, Ohepu Peru, Tuku Hau Tapua and Mawini Hiroti, the coach Craig Fitzgibbon, and the Seagulls at the southern end of the ground, fullback Lehi Hopewadi, wingers Jason Saab, who scored 11 tries in his last 9 games here, and Talatau Kola, centres Josh Felity and Ruben Garrick, 5'8 Joey Walsh, halfback Jamal Fogarty, lock Jake Trbojevic, second row is Ben Trbojevic and Amoli Olakuatu, front row is Simeon Liafi and Taniela Paseka with Nicholas Lenaz, the hooker. The bench, Jake Simkin, Nathan Brown, Kobe Hetherington, Ethan Bullimore, Blake Wilson and Onatani Large. The coach, Kieran Foran. Referee, Grant Atkins. Touch judges, Daniel Ludbringer and John Stone with Chris Butler in the bunker. All right. NRL Sunday on ABC Sport. And we're ready to go. Seagulls will get first touch of the footy. And referee Atkins says, let's go. And the kickoff heads down to the south-east corner of the ground, taken by Jason Saab. He gives it away left, and hitting the ball up is the young front rower, Liafi. He's tackled 11 out from his own line, 5 in from touch on the eastern side. Plays it, they work it open side left. Olakuatu tackled 18 out from his own goal line. Play to Lenaz. Comes back to the left edge again for Manly Warringah. 28 out from their own goal line, opening set. Paseka plays the ball to Lenaz. It comes right again to Liapi. He's caught. 14 short of halfway. 20 in from the eastern touchline. Lenaz goes left to Jake Trbojevic. Then to Walsh. Turns it in for Ben Trbojevic. And Burbo, he's tackled. 9 short of halfway. Set of field. Plays the ball now to set restart. Too much going on in the tackle. First set restart. Goes to Manly Warringah. And they're 2 metres short of halfway. Dummy half now is Nicholas Lenaz, who made his first grade debut last year with the Cowboys. Joey Walsh takes on the defence. Caught, though, by Nicara. 8 metres in Sharks territory. 19 in from the western touchline. And also in there for the Sharkies was Jesse Colquhoun. Now Seagulls take it towards centre field. Only 37 out from the goal line. That's where the tackle is made on Liafi. He plays it. It goes right Fogarty. Back on the inside of Olakau'atu. He's tackled 29 out for the goal line. Played to Lenaz. Goes away to the right side as Manly get to within 17 metres of the goal line. Last tackle. It's played and it comes to the left after Hopewadi played it. Little stab kick by Walsh. Getting back there is Kennedy, but I don't think, no, he didn't have to play at it. It's going to be a 20-metre tap and a 7-tackle set for the Sharks. No score here at Brookvale Oval after the opening exchange. It's nearly 2 minutes gone, Louis.
5: Yeah, outstanding work there by Will Kennedy there. The kick went through. He guarded the ball over to their ball line and sprinted straight back out to the 20 and gets a quick tap. But good start there by Manly also. Really nice, strong carries. They got a set restart and they got down the other end of the field nice and easy.
4: So now Cronulla Sutherland with the footy, 11 metres short of halfway. Out of dummy half, Blake Brayley. What a year he's had. He sent it away left as well, right in the centre of the ground. 6 metres short of halfway is where it's played to Brayley. Go left again. They just keep pushing it. One pass. Pretty simple set so far for Cronulla Sutherland to start this game. Colquhoun plays it. They go through, hands to the right. A wayward ball from Nico Hines. Picked up, though, by Katoa. And he's wrestled to the ground. 10 metres in Manly Ringer territory. 5 in from touch on the western side of the field. And there to greet him was Talatau Kola. Now the kick from Hines. 42 metres out. Heading down towards Hopewadi with a catch. Nicara, a great chase. 12 metres out from the Manly line. No score. John Gibbs is on the touchline. G'day, Gibbsy.
6: Yeah, g'day, Andrew and Luke. And both sides have started really well here. So it is an emotional day for a lot of the old Manly players here. And the Guard of Honour was fantastic. Seeing all those old faces. Conditions here are absolutely perfect. Seriously, you could not get a better Sunday afternoon for a big game, and Manly need to this to win this. I reckon it's as simple as this. If they win, they can make the finals. If they don't win today, they're out.
4: Felity plays it. It comes left to Jake Trbojevic. He gets a one-hander over the top, and now hitting the ball up is the back to the hooker, and as he's caught, about 5 metres short of halfway. Plays the ball now to Walsh. Comes right Fogarty. Big end-over-end kick downfield. It's going to be caught 10 metres out from the Sharks' line in the northeast corner by Kennedy. He returned to 22 out from his own goal line. You with Luke Lewis, John Gibbs. I'm Andrew Moore on NRL Sunday. And after 3 minutes and 40 seconds, there's no score here at Brookvale. Earlier, Gold Coast over St George Illawarra comfortably, 38-18. Now Cronulla with it, 34 out from their own goal line. The ball is played there by KL Hero. And a set restart here comes for the Sharkies. Their first of the game. They're 7 short of halfway. Katoa plays it. Darting out a dummy half. Brayley. He sends the ball back towards centre field left. 5 metres in Manly Ringer territory. The ball played by McInnes. It comes on the inside now to Nico Hines. Puts in a left foot step. He got a pass away in the tackle to Trindle. Trindle dummy to Wilson. Linked up instead with Iro. Iro away from one. And his old man used to play here at Manly. KL is caught. 38 metres out from the line and 20 in from the eastern touchline. Brayley sends it right to Colquhoun. He's up over the 30. Great run. Tackled 26 out from the Seagulls' line. Sharks on the attack. Brayley goes right to Hines. He turned it inside to Kafusi. Tried to get a one-hander away, but he's held by 3 Seagulls, including Laafi and Jake Trbojevic, 12 metres out. On the last, it comes left to Trindle. Out the back, Kennedy got the pass on to Iro. Iro passed one, and now he's tackled 2 metres out from the goal line. The score line, well, there is none. There is no score here at Brookvale, Louis, after 5 minutes of play.
5: Yeah, nice attack there from the Cronulla Sharks on that left side. And it wouldn't surprise me if they continue to go there over to KL. He's so strong. He's got a really good balance when he runs the ball. He's got nice skill as well to get the ball to Renato Mulitalo. So really nice attack by the Sharks. Great defence also there by Manly.
4: The Seagulls work it from right to left. They go through hands and there's a wonderful defence on Kola. Taken 12 metres out from his own goal line by Jesse Ramian. Now it comes right. First receiver is Garrick, and Reuben Garrick's held up by Wilton and Colhoun right on the Seagulls 20. To the right they go. And as away to Ben Trebojevic, wrapped up 27 out from his own line. Played now, and they go right to Fogarty for the clearing kick to Kennedy in the beautiful sunshine in the northeast corner. He takes it, 20 out from his own line, brings it over the 30, straightens into the defence, 14 short of halfway. So no score here, NRL Sunday at Brookvale Oval, 6 minutes gone, and now it's the

0: Darkies with it. 8 metres short of halfway, right in centre field. Wilton plays the ball to Hines. It comes right to Katoa. He's had plenty of touches already. He's caught here on halfway by Jake Trbojevic. He gives away a set restart with hands in the ruck. Now the Sharkies, middle of the ground, 8 metres in Manly Ringa territory. Playing the ball this time is Mulitar low to Brayley. Goes left to a stepping Colquhoun. He straightens, tackled 35 metres out from the line. Plays the ball to Brayley. Goes left to McInnes to Kafusi. And Oregon's caught 36, make it 26 away from the goal line. Picked up by Brayley. Dutch past one tackle. He sent it away left now to Wilton. And he's nailed 18 metres out from the Manly line. No score, but the Sharks on the attack. It's played to Brayley. Goes right now to Trindle. He turns it on the inside. McInnes dumped to the ground. Great defence by Manly. 13 out from the goal line. Last tackle, played to Brayley, goes short side left to Trindle, runs to the line, offloaded to Wilton. Back it came to Trindle, but the pass intercepted, and Manly Ringa comes away with it. 9 out for their own line through Jason Saab. No score, touchline, John Gibbs.
1: Well, that's been pretty good defence there by Manly, because when Cronulla get close to the line, they invariably convert it to a try. So good defence by Manly. This is a real arm wrestle.
0: Nearly 7.5 minutes gone, and the Seagulls have it. And they have a set restart as well for them. And they play it, and it comes to the right edge. Olakau'atu still standing. Hamoli, but he can't advance the footy beyond the Sharks' 40-metre line. Caught there eventually by Iro. It plays, it comes left. Trbojevic to Laafi. He stands in the tackle, 35 out from the Cronulla Southern goal line. Northern end of the ground. The Bob Fulton stand in. It comes to the left now. They work it away left through hands. Fogarty got the pass on to Hopewadi, and he's knocked back. 31 out from the line and 10 in from touch on this western side of Brookvale Oval. Into dummy half, Tulletau Kohler. Sends it right to Fogarty. Turns it in, Taniela Paseka. Great atmosphere here at Brookvale. Paseka put down, 27 out from the goal line. Bringing up the last tackle, they work it right to Fogarty. He puts up the high kick, looking for Jason Saab against Mulitalo. Mulitalo, great catch. Sharks have it a metre out for their own line. Played without a dummy half, scooped up though by Trindle. He gets it away to Iro, who's caught in the far corner. 10 out from his own line. Still no score here, Luke Lewis, and we've had 8.5 minutes.
2: Well, there's a lot going on, but there's a... And both sides are throwing a lot at each other. But at the moment, both sort of hanging in there. For me, it's just a little bit of fatigue starting to set in already for Manly with the repeat sets that are going Sharks' way at the moment.
0: Colquhoun on his own 20. Plays it for Cronulla Sutherland. They work it to the right edge. There's no score. And Cronulla being pinned down here. It's the last tackle. And Ramian's only 21 out from his own goal line. It comes right to Nico Hines from his own 20. End over end kick. It's going to be caught. About 25 metres out from the Manly Ringa goal line. And returning it is Lehi Hopewadi. Bang into the defence he goes. 5 metres short of halfway. A tackle there from McInnes. Ball played to Walsh. He gets it left edge to Garrick. And he's pushed back. 3 metres short of halfway. 15 in from the western touchline by Nicara and Ramian. He plays it and they work it right again. It's Kohler. He's caught 1 metre inside Sharks territory. And we go from left to right. Through hands to Olakau'atu. He's caught 5 metres inside Sharks territory. Linaz into dummy half. 19 in from touch on the eastern side. Works it away from right to left to Simeon Laafi. And he's tackled 37 out from the goal line. Played on the last. They go right, Fogarty, up she goes again. Kennedy drops back, and he's going to be in the in-goal area. He is when he takes it too much on the kick from Fogarty. 20-metre tap, 7 tackles set for the Sharks. Kennedy takes that tap, turns it in for Katoa, who's caught on his own 30-metre line. 10 minutes gone at Brookie. No score on the board as this time it's a strong run. Mulitalo straight through them. He's over halfway, past Hopewadi, he's still going. Over the 30, Garrick comes across with a try-saver. 11 metres out, 15 in from touch, western side. They've got to go left, I thought. Kennedy goes right, though, to Ramian, and that's where the few defenders are. And he's put down 3 metres out. Sharks on the attack. Play to Kennedy. Long ball goes left to Hines. Then away to Brayley. Cut out ball to Trindle. Trindle, short ball, Wilton. Straight through them and he's rolled over to score. It may have been a play or two later than we thought. But Cronulla Sutherland does open the try scoring through Teague Wilton. And we've had 10 minutes and 40 seconds of play as a hush went over Brookvale Oval. Cronulla Sutherland 4, Manly Warringah 0, the try to Teague Wilton, Luke Lewis.
2: Yeah, beautiful try there to Teague Wilton, but put this

Down to the carry from Renato Mulitalo out of his back end. Just a big, strong run. One off the ruck. Gets his hip down nice and low. Gets into the backfield. Don't overplay their hand, the Sharks. They're nice and patient. They shifted out nicely. But the ball skill, the passing out in front, nice and crisp. Gets it all the way over to Trindle. And then he just takes off. And he's got an option to play long or short. Teague Wilton picks a hole to run into. Absolutely bursts through a hole. Untouched. As easy as you like. Well done to the Sharks.

0: wide, and Nicho Hynes is on a streak. In case you miss it, he's on the longest streak, equal longest streak of his career, 18 in a row. And I've got to say, Teague Wilton improved the position, but that was beautiful, crisp hands. But the run by Renato Mulitalo was fantastic, and he was on the right side, Sione Katoa's side. So he's moving around, looking to get involved. Brilliant run and brilliant crisp passing by Braden Trindle. Here it is. Can he break his all-time record? We'll soon know, Andrew.
1: 23 out, 10 in for the Eastern touchline. Goal kick is number one mock. Here comes Nicho Hynes. Still in the sunshine. Nicho strikes it. He likes it. He's kicked the goal. No mock this time from Jonty. And that's his 19th in a row. Cronulla Sutherland 6. Manly Warringah 0 here at Brookvale.
2: That's a big no to John Gibbs. How good?
1: Little bit. New South Wales Cup, second half. North Sydney 34, leading St George Illawarra 10. AFL second quarter, St Kilda 38, leading North Melbourne 34. And if you missed it at Jubilee today, it was Gold Coast 38, defeating St George Illawarra 18. And to the ABC Player of the Year, Dean Halitau gave 3 points to Jaden Campbell. 2 points to his teammate and hooker, isn't he playing well, Oliver Pasca. And 1 point to Gold Coast fullback, speaking of playing well, Keanu Minikini. So now the ball sits up off the bounce here for the Sharkies. And Kennedy brings it back to his own 20-metre line. Plays the ball to Brayley. He sends it left to Oregon Kafusi starting today. And he's caught there by Paseka and also Liafi, about 29 out from the goal line. Now the ball's played and the Sharks 12 metres short of halfway. He'll play the ball now and it comes away. Oh, they've lost the ball. Down she goes, dived on by Nicho Hynes. And there's some distractions around the place there. She's a lost ball and Manu Warringah will get a scrum feet about 8 metres inside Cronulla Sutherland territory. The Sharkies make the cardinal sin, Louis, of not completing a set having scored first points.
2: Yeah, absolutely. It's a coach killer. You know, you score points, you want to get the ball down the other end. And it was the right play, but just had to get the ball a little bit earlier. But you had Brayley out of dummy half. Just couldn't get that nice, clean pass to find Britton Nicara.
1: So, scrum fit and won by Manly. Lanaz gets it away right. Fogarty linked up with the second. Tackle 9 metres inside Sharks half. Centre field, northern end. Play to Lanaz. He works it right to Fogarty. Short ball on the Kawatu. Got past Trindle. Now tackled 32 out from the Sharks line. Cronulla Sutherland 6. Manly Warringah 0. Ball played Lanaz. He goes left to Jake Trbojevic. Out the back to Walsh. Turns it into Ben Trbojevic. He straightens. And he's going to be contained. 23 metres out from the Sharks goal line. 6-0 in favour of Cronulla. We've had 13 and a half minutes. But Manly attack. Fogarty goes to the right. Hopewadi got the pass away to support. And right in the distance in front of that Eastern Hill, Manly has lost the ball.
2: Oh, Kawatu knock on.
1: He did too. He got tackled out there near the Eastern touchline and he's dropped the ball. So that's disappointing for Manly. And again, Louis, the atmosphere has been great, but silence.
2: Yeah, it's funny. Mistake. Isn't it funny like how packed and how busy the place is and how quiet it is? It's quite funny to watch and witness. But that was really nice defence there by KL. It was one-on-one with big Olakuatu, and he come up trumps there and forces an error.
1: So the Sharks with the scrum feed, 15 out from their own goal line, northern end, and in it goes by Trindle, picked up at the base, and they have it now 21 out from their own goal line. Ball played here by Katoa, by Raymond. Comes centre field left to Iro up the middle. Straight pass one. He got past Liafi and now he'll play 12 short of halfway. One-handed pick up Brayley. Goes right McInnes. He got a short ball there onto support coming through Colhoun. A metre short of halfway. Brayley goes left McInnes. He's put to the ground 5 metres in Manly Warringah territory. Sharks up 6-0 and they have the footy. Comes right to Hynes. Back on the inside to Britton Nicara. He's caught about 36 metres out from the goal line. Last tackle, Sharks. Brayley, short side right to Hynes. Puts up the kick. A challenging one for Opawadi. Coming through is Kennedy. The ball shoved back by Katoa. Scooped up by Brayley. He's ankle tapped. Got the pass out the back left. Through it goes down way to Kafusi. He popped the pass back and diving over to score is William Kennedy. That's it's an incredible try for Cronulla Sutherland. Sharks 10, Manly Warringah 0 here at Brookvale after 15 and a half minutes. Luke Lewis, the kick was tapped back by Katoa, and then some brilliant ball handling by the Sharks.
2: Oh, this is outstanding work here by the Sharks. A really nice kick from Nico, but the chase, that's what it was from the Cronulla Sharks. Get up and compete there, Katoa. Just hits the ball back and then

0: I'll tell you what, Blake Bailey had a bit of work to do. He had open space. He gets tripped over, tries to find someone. And there's Nico again. They just threw the hands, quick hands. And it was a really nice pass to find Oregon Kafusi. And then I thought he was going to go over. I don't know how he got the ball away. And Will Kennedy come from absolutely nowhere and find like Superman, goes over the line and scores another try for the Sharks. Geez, they're looking sharp.
1: They lead 10-0. John Gibbs on the touchline.
2: Well, the good thing about that as far as the Sharks were concerned was the fact that they just kept coming. They kept showing up for each other. And it was Siona Katoa who's done some really good things. He got up for the ball, batted it back. It was picked up by Blake Braley, who was ankle-tapped, and he sort of fell down, realised that he needed to get the ball away. He did, and they kept coming. So whether it be Oregon, Kafusi, or Will Kennedy, there was player after player, and it opened up, and they scored right under the post. So this will be 20 in a row now for Nico Hines.
1: Right in front, 11 metres out. You won't give up till he misses. But this should be a gimme for the Cronulla number 7. He's just waiting for the official go-ahead, though, from referee Atkins, and he gets it. 10-0 Cronulla. Here comes Hines right in front. With the right boot, he kicks it between the posts into the Lions Menzies stand. He's 2 out of 2. Cronulla Sutherland 12. Manly Warringah 0. Are you lowering the sound effects there, Dennis, or is that just the crowd going to nothing? It's unbelievable. It is just nothing. So 12-0 Sharkies. Not that the Manly fans have much to cheer about just at the moment. We've had 17 minutes of play. And that after Gold Coast accounted for St George Illawarra easily enough at Jubilee, 38-18. Around the grounds in the New South Wales Cup, we've got North Sydney at Bear Park leading St George Illawarra 34-10. Halftime AFL, St Kilda 38, North Melbourne 34. Kennedy catches the kickoff. He gives it left to Kafusi, and he's taken 16 out from the Sharks line.
0: I think if the Sharks score again, it's going to be a blowout.
1: It's got that written all over it at the moment, doesn't it?
0: Yep.
1: Here's Cronulla on its own 20-metre line. As long as they're not thinking that, I guess. As the Sharks right on that far side of the field. 26 out from their own goal line. Colquhoun to his feet. Plays it to Brayley. Comes open side right. Wilton tackle 31 out from his own line and 20 in from the eastern touch line. Brayley sends it right now to McInnes. Centre field, tackled 12 short of halfway. Last play, Sharks. As Brayley goes left to Trindle from inside the 40. Booming kick downfield, but straight down to Lehi Hopewadi. 15 out from his own line. Heads over the 20. Left foot step into Hines and two others, including Colquhoun and Brayley. 26 out from his own goal line. Played to Fogarty. Sends it left to Saab, centre field. Wonderful sound effect. That, oof, as the defence meets the attack. 31 out from the Manly line. Played and it goes left again to Reuben Garrick. Garrick at first receiver. And the ball goes backwards from Garrick. That's more good luck than good management. Manly still has it. Six short of halfway. The ball played by Walsh. And Jake Simpkin out there now for Manly. He got the pass away further to his right as the ball is played by Kobe Hetherington on the field. So ringing the changes here is Manly Warringah coach Kieran Foran. Seagulls 9 metres in Sharks territory. And there's pressure. Jesse Colquhoun on the attacking team. So it's a penalty going to Manly Warringah. The first penalty of the game. And they're 22 away from the goal line, down by 12-0. Walsh turns it into Ben Trbojevic. He got the pass back to support Hetherington. He's tackled 24 out from the Sharks goal line. 20 in from touch western side. Dummy half Simpkin goes right to Paseka. Up the middle, he's felled. 16 metres out from the goal line. We've had 19 minutes of play. Cronulla up 12-0. Fogarty goes right to Olakau'atu. Right foot step. Beat one tackle. That was very reminiscent of Luke Lewis at his best with that big right foot step. He plays it in front of the post to Simpkin. Got it away to the right side and then lost the ball. Right in front, Hopewadi puts it down. So a reprieve there for the Sharkies. 12-0 in favour of Cronulla Sutherland. And they'll now get the scrum feed. Louis, 10 out for their own line.
0: Yeah, really good work here by Teague Wilton. You could see that one of the players, I think it was Lehi Hopewadi, getting down low, going for that try. He just comes in, hits him with everything, with his shoulder, drives into the underneath the ball and forces an error. That was a beautiful tackle there from Teague Wilton on the line. That's the type of tackle you need to stop a try. If you have any other tackle there, then he goes over and scores. So well done there to Teague. And nice work by the Sharks at the moment.
1: Touchline, John Gibbs.
2: Well, you can see that the most dangerous man for Manly is Haumole Olakau'atu. And when he stepped back on the inside, he was looking dangerous. That one close to the line, though, that wasn't really the play. And it's interesting that Tolutaukola, who is picked on the wing, he is playing left centre, and left wing is Reuben Garrick. So Reuben Garrick normally combines

0: with Saab, but that is Felidy now.
1: Yeah, that's right. He's at right centre, Felidy, and you're right, Garrick left wing defensively, and Kohler left centre. Sharks outside their 30 centre field. Colquhoun passes left away to Kapusi, and he sent Fogarty about 10 metres reeling backwards. Played on the last. Trindle the kick from outside his 40, dropping back Hopewadi, and that's Sowie's corner with a catch. 13 out from his own line. He takes it up over the 20, got through one tackle. Great work by Hopewadi here, and finally caught 28 out from his own line, and the crowd respond to that great run. Now it's a long ball coming from Garrick, away to Kohler. Kohler accelerates, look out, oh, great tackle, Katoa, who rounds him up 5 metres in Sharks territory, a metre in from the western touchline, played to Garrick, goes right to Ben Trbojevic, he's taken 28 out from the Sharks line, dummy half Simpkin, long ball goes right, Fogarty to Hopewadi with the right foot step, straight past one, straightens again after beating Wilton, stands in the tackle 16 metres out. Played to Simpkin, short side right to Fogarty, cut out ball to Olakau'atu, but the cover comes in that far corner, 6 metres out. Last play upcoming now for Manly. Ball played, goes to the left side, Fogarty, cross field kick, up they go. Garrick with the catch, he throws it backwards, Kohler dives on it, and scores a try for Manly Ringa. It did go backwards. Kohler is over. Great work, Reuben Garrick. Beautiful kick from Jamal Fogarty. Now sections of the crowd on their feet. Cronulla Sutherland 12, Manly Ringa 4. Louis, 24 minutes gone.
2: Well, this is a really good set by Manly. They're straight away coming out of their back end. They have a really strong carry from Leo Hopewadi. Gets them on the front foot. Then a quick shift over to the left edge. Kohler takes them on, and then they get on the front foot. They're over the advantage line every time. They get out of that right side. They go through their set. The Sharks defended it pretty well, but right up until the end there, Jamal Fogarty knew exactly where he wanted to land the ball, looks at Reuben Garrick, gets it on the money, and Reuben Garrick does a great job here. As he gets up nice and high, he comes down with the ball, he knows he has to keep it alive, he knows there's no one on his outside, throws it out the back, and there's Kohler just sitting there, and he just gets it and pops it over the try line.
1: Down to the touchline, John Gibbs.
0: Well, I needed that because they were under enormous pressure. They did a really good job, Tolotoa Kohler, in the lead-up to that try. Tried to get around the outside of Sione Katoa. Katoa rounded it out, but what he did do was he stayed in the field of play because he could have easily gone over that touchline, but he treated the touchline like a precipice, as all good outside backs should do. And then a good kick from Jamal Fogarty, and up above them went Reuben Garrick, and he got the ball backwards, and it was backwards. Bounced, he got a favourable bounce of Kohler's over.
1: So Jamal Fogarty now, 21 metres out, 14 in from the western touchline. Sharks 12, Sea Eagles 4 here at Brookvale on NRL Sunday. With 17 minutes to go in the first half. So to get Manly back to within a converted try. Fogarty's standing still, has the sway on now. Here he comes. He moves in, he strikes it, he likes it, he's kicked the goal. 6-point ball game. Now Cronulla Sutherland 12, Manly Warringah 6. And even though it's still pretty early, you did have the feeling that Manly needed to be the next point scorer, and they were. Around the grounds, New South Wales Cup, North Sydney 40, St George Illawarra 10. Don't even pretend, Louis. Half-time of the AFL, St Kilda 38, North Melbourne 34. So now the restart, that does change the complexion of the game a bit, doesn't it, Louis? After the Hopewadi knock on down the northern end, and as you say, it was a Hopewadi run from Cronulla's clearing kick that probably set up that whole set of six.
2: Yeah, absolutely. They did a good job to hang in there. I thought Manly was shot and gone, but one good set, and they got back on the front foot. They come up with a really nice set, and then all of a sudden scored that try. So the momentum has slowly shifted back.
1: Here's Hetherington from the kickoff, 12 out from his own line, plays it. And they work it short side right to Saab. He's going to be taken about 21 metres out from the Manly Ringa goal line. Played to Simpkin, goes left to Seca. And Taniela's on the deck about 28 metres out from his own line. He plays the ball to Simpkin. Flat pass left to Hopewadi, accelerates. He's caught 12 metres short of halfway. 12-6 to Cronulla Sutherland. Manly Ringa on the attack. It goes left to Jake Trbojevic, and he's caught there by Hines and Colquhoun right on halfway. On the last, it comes right Fogarty. Right boot to ball down to the left winger, Ronaldo Mulitalo with the catch. 7 out from his own line. He heads up over the 10 towards the 20. He's cut down about 17 metres out from his own goal line. He plays it. They work at right edge this time. Cronulla Sutherland leading by 12-6. Adam Fanua Blake in that weird, oh, don't tell him I said it, but weird haircut.

0: comes out there now. And so does Billy Burns, who's been terrific this year for the Sharkies. Fanua Blake against his old team with a hit-up taken 28 metres out from his own goal line. Plays the ball to Brayley. Oh, solid hit there from a hole to Oliver Watu. And getting to his feet now and playing the ball is Cam McInnes. He doesn't need any more hits around the melon, poor old Cam. Here's the Sharkies now, seven short of halfway. Burns plays the ball to Brayley on the last. Comes right to Nico Hines. High but shallow kick down Lehi Hopewadi with the catch. Oh, no, he dropped it, Lehi. It was straight down his throat. And I thought for an awful second that Grant Atkins was going to say knock back. It is a knock on, and it will be a Cronulla-Sutherland feed. 19 out from the Manly line, and that's a bit of a shocker, John Gibbs, for Lehi Hopewadi.
1: Well, it was right in front of me. I don't know what was happening there because you accurately called it, Andrew. It was really a fairly shallow kick. There was no pressure. And he's disappointed with himself because he's been playing so well. He's really tough for a skinny, essentially a skinny guy. Lehi Hopewadi plays way above his weight, but he's put his side under enormous pressure here.
0: As they win the scrum, the Sharks, it comes left to Hines, turns it on the inside to Fanua Blake. And Adden throws one out the back to Blake Brayley. 15 out, goes right to McInnes. Short ball to Burns. He's taken 5 metres out from the Manly line, and that's only play one. Dummy half Brayley. Back to the left of Fanua Blake. And Adden gets to within a metre of the goal line. On the field now for the Sharks, 2cc for Talakai. Ball played to Brayley. Goes right to Hines. Short ball, Nickara. But he's put to the ground. 4 metres out from the goal line. Desperate defence from Kohler. Ball played Brayley. Centre field left to Hines. Long ball to Trent. He floats a Walker-style pass over the top, and Cronulla's going in to score in the corner. That was a magnificent pass, and the Sharkies are in to lead by 16 points to 6. And the try scorer, Ronaldo Mulitalo. What a pass that was by Braden Trindle. Cronulla Sutherland 16, Manly Warringah 6. Kick to come for Cronulla from the eastern touchline. 13 minutes 30 left in the half.
2: Yeah, really good vision here by Trindle. You could see that what the defence was doing. He waits. He goes, who am I going to go to? Okay, make me a decision for me. Saab comes up and in. Leaves Ronaldo Mulitalo unmarked. He has to just come up with a really nice pass. Now, he makes it look super easy, but that's a tough pass to do at speed. But over the top, hits him on the chest, and he goes over as easy as you like. So, champagne rugby league there for the Sharkies. And if you're going to make errors and you're going to give field position to the Sharks, they're going to make you pay because they've got one of the best attacks in the competition.
0: Ronaldo's now three short of your record here. Oh no, you scored 9 and 11, wasn't it? I had the other way around mentally. That's his eighth try, so he's one behind you at this ground.
2: How many games in?
0: This is his ninth.
2: Oh, that's pretty good.
0: He's going all right.
2: He's on the wing.
0: Touchline, John Gibbs.
1: Well, that's particularly disappointing for Manly to get themselves back into the hunt after, you know, being outplayed. They got to within a converted try, and it was just a fundamental drop from Lehi Hopewadi. Seriously, he mightn't drop another one of those in 100. It was a sitter. And nevertheless, though, Braden Trindle's play, the way he's got so much time, he just runs to the defensive line, waits, just, you know, sums everything up and throws the perfect pass. He's a very good player, Braden Trindle.
0: You see great players, Gibbsy, with time, and that's what Trindle's showing. Here comes Nico Hines from the eastern touchline, strikes it, lights it, kicks the goal. And Nico's 3 from 3. Cronulla Sutherland 18, Manly Warringah 6 as the hush falls over the crowd here at Brookvale again. 12 minutes 19 to go in this first half. Well, you'd have scored some of your 9 tries at this ground as a winger, wouldn't you?
2: Yeah, I did.
0: Yeah, fair enough.
2: That's 21 in a row. Is that 21 in a row now for Nico?
0: Nico, correct.
2: Oh, Gibbsy.
0: So you've done the reverse mock, Jonty.
1: I don't mock anyone. I just call it as it is. And I think it's fascinating because he's now 3 in front of his previous record. He's going well, Nico.
0: Round the ground, second half, New South Wales Cup. North Sydney Bears leading St George Illawarra 40 points to 10 at Bear Park. Half-time in the AFL, St Kilda 38, leading North Melbourne 34. So it's the Sharkies now reasserting their dominance with an 18-6 advantage. They're taken on play 2 now, 31 metres out from their own goal line. The ball is played by Katoa. Goes left for the Sharkies to Burns. He's tackled 15 short of halfway, near enough centre field. Nathan Brown out on the field. He made the tackle as Hines goes left to Trindle. Somehow he got the pass away. Down the eastern touchline, Mulitalo dragged to the ground desperately, coming across Felity. 32 out from the goal line, right in front of the hill. Has played, and here's a desperately bad knock-on coming from Nico Hines, straight to him.

0: He dropped it. I think he did the age-old no-no of not looking at the ball. He was looking at the defence. So a knock on Cronulla as they really had regained the momentum. It will be a Manly Warringah scrum feed. 34 out from their own line. 20 in from the eastern touchline. Sharks 18 leading the Seagulls 6 with 11 minutes left in the half.
1: Yeah, he just took his eye off the ball for a split second there and comes up with an error. But what about Renato Mortala? How strong is he? Down that left edge. He's fast. He's strong. He's got good balance. Jeez, he's an asset.
0: Looking devastating today. Is now from the scrum win. Manly Warringah has it back about 33 metres out from their own goal line. Hetherington will play the ball to Simkin. He sends it right to Brown. Caught 14 short of halfway. Trindle involved in the tackle. Played to Simkin. He sends it right. Olakau'atu stepped and then straight and straight past one. He's over halfway. Still standing, Olakau'atu. 4 metres in Sharks territory. Played to Simkin. Goes left to Trbojevic. He turns it back on the inside as the Seagulls are 39 metres out from the goal line. Ball played now back to Simkin. Short ball left to Walsh. And he got a pass away as well. The Seagulls very slick. And they're 28 out. Hopewadi plays it. It comes right. Fogarty puts up a kick. Angled for Saab. Up they go. Saab the catch, but it is short of the goal line. And he's shoved over that eastern touch line. It'll be a changeover here for Cronulla. 10 metres out from the Sharkies line. 18-6 in favour of Cronulla Sutherland. Half an hour gone.
1: Yeah, another nice kick there, but great work by the Sharks just to surround Saab, not give him an opportunity to get up high and try and tap that ball back in field. They get four or five around him and then shove him into the touchline. So it's smart play. But again, just for the Manly side, just don't look like they're offering a whole lot in attack at the moment.
0: Yeah, Sione Katoa plays it. It comes left and Iro's caught. 20 out from his own line, northern end. Played and it goes to the right side of the field. Taking the tackle is Talakai. 28 out from his own line play. Brayley takes off from dummy half and found Simkin offside. So that's an intelligent set restart awarded here to the Sharks. 12 short of halfway. Hines dummy half. Goes left to Fanua Blake. Runs into three Manly Warringah defenders. Four short of halfway, including Brown and Simkin. Now Brayley goes left to Teague Wilton. Dummies accelerates, tackled. 8 metres in Seagulls territory. 8 in from touch on the eastern side. Played to Brayley. Comes right to Trindle scheming. Links up left to right. Hines Kennedy to Ramian. Ramian dummies. Goes himself. Great tackle. Kohler. 26 out from the line and 8 in from the western touchline. But Kohler lay all over him. So it's a set restart for the Sharkies. Nico Hines takes on Ben Trbojevic. In the tackle. Offloads. Nicker to Trindle. Then away to support. And bumping away from a couple of defenders there. Talakai now fell by Jake Trbojevic. 3 out from the goal line. 18-6 Cronulla, and here they go again. Hines, short ball for Noah Blake. Got past the first. He smells the goal line. Does he find it? Don't think so. Grant Atkins, what do you reckon?
2: Blakey, coming in to tackle two. Got a no try. Just confirm if it's either a knock on or it's stripped in the act of grounding the ball. And then it grounded by Manly.
0: So either way, Grant Atkins convinced that Adam Fanua Blake does not get the ball down. Gee, after he beat the first, I thought he was going to score. I've seen that a few times from him in his career.
1: And his ball hands all over.
3: Leo Hopewadi is just looking to lock the ball up. It's Adam fighting to try and ground the ball with a loose carry over the try line. We have a decision.
0: That seems fine. Yeah. By that replay.
1: Happy with that call.
2: Take the ball to knock on Ningo.
0: That's the explanation to Blake Brayley.
1: 20-metre, 7 tackles.
2: We're going to be out here for
0: six tackles they ran it.
1: Not a kick.
0: Let's go down to the touchline, John Gibbs.
4: Well, remember when he used to be a phenomenal try scorer, Adam Fanua Blake? He went so close there, but he hasn't scored for 20 games. He's had a drought by his standards. He hasn't scored this year. I just think the way the game's played now has made it a bit more difficult for Adam to be, you know, at his try scoring best, but that was a close shave for Manly.
0: So now Manly from the restart, Jonty. On play two, they're still on their own 30-metre line, trailing 18 points to 6 with 8 minutes to go in the half. And they work at Simpkin short side right to Olakau'atu, who's been their best. But here he's caught 10 short of halfway. Played to Simpkin, goes left to Nathan Brown, pumps it out the back to Walsh, and he's going to be wrapped up in centre field, 7 metres short of halfway. Simpkin in a dummy half. He goes to the right to Brown. He's up over halfway, Nathan Brown. 2 metres in Cronulla Sutherland territory, taken by Burns. On the last, it comes right Fogarty, who puts boot to ball. Drills it deep. That's a shocking kick by Fogarty. Taken in goal by Kennedy. 20-metre tap, 7 tackle set. That's two of those, right, from
1: That's
0: Fogarty.
1: That's three.
0: Three.

0: And that's a most unlike Jamal Fogarty. So from the tap, Cronulla Sutherland, that is a seven tackle set. They have a 25 out from their own goal line. Now it comes right to Nico Hines. Bit of confusion between he and Katoa, so Hines takes the tackle. Now Ben Trebojevic, 29 out from his own line. Brayley dummy half. Comes centre field left as the Sharks through Iro. Caught 30 out from their own line by Simpkins. Played to Brayley. Comes left to Burns. Burns backs his way into three defenders. Wrapped up 15 short of halfway. 20 in from the eastern touchline. Olakau'atu among those defenders. Now to the right. Panua Blake to Hines. Back on the inside. Nikra bounced away from one. Takes on Talatau Kola. Wraparound ball now to support. Over the halfway line, Ramian. He chips over the top. Katoa coming through. Garrick getting back. Sits up for Garrick and he's tackled in goal. Thrilling play by Cronulla and desperate last-ditch effort from Reuben Garrick. Goal line dropout for Manly Warringah, who trail 18-6, 6 minutes 30 left in the first half.
1: I love what they're doing at the moment, the Sharks. If they don't get it right, they still continue to attack. They've got, like I said, they've got attack everywhere on both sides of the field. But Jesse Ramian looked upfield. I reckon if he had his opportunity again there, he might have went inside pass to Sione Katoa, and they had Will Kennedy looming as well. But really nice chase and great finish there for the Sharks. They're going to be hard to hold out here.
0: I reckon the problem there was, Louis, that he thought Ramian thought Katoa was in his outside, but he stepped in. Here's the short line dropout, bounces over the 10-metre line. Now there's a contest for the footy, and the Sharkies come away with it through Trindle, 24 metres out and 11 in from the eastern touchline. He's tackled by Josh Felity. Played to Hines, goes right to the busy Iro, got straight through one tackle, and now he's claimed 15 out from the goal line, having earlier beaten Felity in the play. Put to the ground by Olakau'atu. Played to Brayley. Sharks attacking, leading 18-6. So another very important defensive set here for Manly Warringah. Fanua Blake gets to within 10 of the goal line. Plays it to Brayley. He sends it left. Bodies in motion. Nico Hines for the goal line. He's over. Does he get it down? Yes, he does. Try to Nico Hines. Try to Cronulla Sutherland. And is the blowout on here at Brookvale. Sharks 22. Manly Warringah 6 with 5 minutes 10 left in the half. Nico Hines scores the try for Cronulla.
1: I love when Nico just decides to take on a line. He's done it a couple of times this afternoon, and this one close to the line. He gets the ball at speed, sees a bit of an opportunity, just takes off straight into the hole and then gets a try right underneath the sticks. That's a big effort there by Nico. Great try. And I can't see the ball down there in that situation, but the referee was in an outstanding position. So well done to the Sharkies, but 22 points to 6 with a kick to come right in front. This is going to be a big one.
0: I know this, Louis. Grant Atkins was a long way closer than us.
1: That's correct.
0: He was right there. Touchline, John Gibbs.
2: Yeah, he's having a chat there with Nico Hines. The thing about that is, when there's bodies, so many bodies around, it'll be hard to overturn it anyway. But really good work there. He's a big body, Nico.
3: You can stand up, mate.
2: And when he gets that... when he gets that momentum going, he's very hard to stop so close to the line. And Manly were backpedalling, but it was excellent work again from Blake Brayley. But what about the lead up from Nikara and also Jesse Ramian, who came up with a great play to force the dropout? They got the ball back, Cronulla, and they're really applying the blowtorch to Manly.
0: Nico's in front, Gibbsy. How many in a row now?
2: This will be 23, Andrew. This is excellent work from Nico.
1: 22.
0: Yeah, I think it's 22, Jonty. The math teacher in you, I think, might have let you down. He's 3 from 3 so far today. This for his fourth. Right in front. 22-6 to the Sharks. And Nico Hines makes no mistake. That's his 22nd in a row. He's 4 out of 4 today. Cronulla Sutherland 24, leading Manly Warringah 6. Earlier, 38-18. Gold Coast Crush St George Illawarra at Jubilee. Here we have 3 minutes and 54 seconds left in the first half. Around the grounds, North Sydney Bears leading St George Illawarra. In fact, it's, I can hear the siren at North Sydney from here. The Bears have won it 42 points to 20 over St George Illawarra in the New South Wales Cup. Third quarter AFL, North Melbourne 40, leading St Kilda 38. With Luke Lewis, John Gibb. I'm Andrew Moore on NRL Sunday. And yeah, the ultimate error kickoff out on the full. And that was well done by the Sharks. 1 foot over the touchline, and Reuben Garrick has erred. He does that every now and then.
1: Sione Katoa, too smart. He gets, he knows exactly where he is. He can see the ball. He knows he's only got to get a touch to it. Has his foot out. Got to absolutely perfect. And they get a penalty right on halfway, and I reckon they'll go over again in this set, Andrew.
0: Ooh. That's, by the way, only the second penalty of the game. And now it's a great touch finder. 24 metres out from the Manly line. Southern end, western side. Tap taken by Ramian.

0: Fires it left to Nico Hines. Then away to Adam Fanua Blake. Charges into Jake Trebojevic. And now put to the ground. 20 metres out from the goal line. How long to go? 3 minutes still left in the half. Brayley comes right. Burns short ball Nicara. And he's wrapped up 11 metres out from the goal line. 15 in from touch, western side. Brayley darts to the left, turns it in though to Fanua Blake, takes on Brown. Two-hander over the top, back to Brayley. He comes back to the right to Nico Hines. He steps away to the left. And then slows down, fends away from one, drifts across field. Links up out there with KL Iro, a left foot step past one. Now he's taken 3 metres out from the goal line. Played right in the far corner to Mulitalo. Comes right. Hines away to Talakai. He's caught. 9 out for the Manly goal line. Sharks already leading 24-6. 2.5 left in the half. Brayley spins it right to Hines. Out the back, Kennedy. Links up now. Through hands it goes from Ramey to Sione Katoa. You're dead right, Luke Lewis. Sione Katoa gets it down. And this is turning into a drubbing here at Brookvale. It is now Cronulla Sutherland 28, leading Manly Warringah 6. A try awarded to Sione Katoa with 2 minutes to go in the first half. That's the fifth try of the day already for the Sharkies.
1: Well, the Sharks just look like they're going to score tries every time they get the ball over the 40-metre line. If they get a full set inside that zone over the 40, between the 40 and the try line of Manly, they will score. Every time they have a play, even when it's a set-up play, they look like they're about to go through. And everyone's doing their job really, really well at the moment with the Sharks. They're all punching into the right holes. Their skill's out in front. Everyone knows what's going on. And even on this play here, when Sione Katoa goes over, it was actually Britton Nicara that comes out the back on the block play, then becomes a two-on-one. Really nice execution there from those two boys, and a simple little run over there for Sione Katoa. Outstanding work by the Sharkies.
0: There's four Cronulla fans sitting to our left here in the members' stand, basically, at Brookvale, but I reckon every other Manly supporter here, you can just see it in their face. They can see, Gibbsy, their season slip sliding away.
2: Yeah, there's no doubt about that. There's an uneasy silence here, and Nico is just in front of me going for 23 in a row. But
1: can you keep it down, please? I don't want to even miss.
2: That was terrible defence from Manly, though. In the lead-up to that, they were tentative.
1: Shh, turn him off.
0: Oh, wow. Louis turned off John Gibbs. Nico's 25 out, half a metre in from touch. Looking for a 23rd straight goal. This is tough. He moves in, he strikes it, heading towards the post, he likes it, and he kicks the goal. He's 5 out of 5. What a kick. 23 in a row. Back down to you, John. You don't have to whisper anymore.
2: No, that's a great effort, because that was a really tough one. The last couple have been pretty good, but just the lead up to that, it was seriously, they were just waiting, they were backpedaling. Manly are resigned here. I mean, this is a big day, capacity crowd, Golden Eagles day, and I just don't like the effort that they're putting in. But Cronulla, you've got to give them credit, they have been really good. But that was directly on Reuben Garry kicking the ball out from the kickoff. We've seen Jamal Fogarty kick a couple that have been caught in goal. They're off.
0: Yeah, frankly, it's been embarrassing for Manly. Here are the Sharks now.
1: Oh, he's gone.
0: 17 out. Ben Trebojevic hit the deck trying to make the tackle. And I'm interested, Nico Hines and Jesse Ramey and Louis ran straight after Ben Trebojevic. I think they thought they were going to have to hold him up.
1: Mate, this is a strong carrier. Sifa Talakai. He's the strongest human being. Really, you touch him, he's like rock. He's like granite. But he just ran 100 miles an hour. Ben Trebojevic tries to get up, and he's dead set falling over his feet. He's going to have to go straight off, and he is.
0: I don't think he'll be back either.
1: No, and I like that the boys ran over to grab him. Because
0: yeah, that looked great.
1: Yeah, but he's walking off okay now, Ben Trebojevic. He's got a little bit rattled. One of those ones where you get, you know, going on for about split second.
0: Ask your personal question.
1: Yeah.
0: How many times have you touched CC for Talakai?
1: Oh, a lot of times. Every time I've seen. There you go, mate. Stop getting harder. He feels like a rock.
3: Hamoli move! Hold! Wait!
0: Sharks. Goes left to Fanua Blake.
1: You alright, mate?
0: DeSonia, no? Tackle 34 out for the Cronulla line. And here's a penalty against Manly Warringah for a leg pull.
1: Can they score here, Andrew? Get a big kick upfield. Oh, yep, beautiful kick here from Tricky. And they're going to get a tap, 30 out from the Manly line. They're going to have one play.
0: Can't believe I asked that question. I can't believe your answer. Here we go. Trindle, two-point field goal, 41 metres out. No. It's a well away to the left. No field goal, but what a first half for Cronulla Sutherland. They lead Manly Warringah easily 30 points to 6. here at Brookvale Oval. 5-1 in the first half for Cronulla. Tries to Teague Wilton scored in the 11th minute. William Kennedy in the 16th. Ronaldo Mulitalo in the 27th minute. Nico Hines in the 35th and Sione Katoa in the 38th. Nico Hines, 5 goals from 5 attempts, 3 restarts. For Manly, a try to Teletau Kola in the 24th minute. Jamal Fogarty, 1 from 1, 3 restarts for the Seagulls. Penalties, 2-1 in favour of Cronulla. But, Louis, this is really one-sided, isn't it now? Sharkies leading the Seagulls 30 points to 6.
1: Well, they're doing everything right, the Sharks. They're completing sets. They're putting a lot of pressure on Manly. They're not giving them anything. And their attack looks absolutely amazing. Their forwards are laying a great platform. Brayley out of dummy half's given beautiful service, and their two halves are on fire with their combinations, knowing where the ball's got to go, and their outside backs are looking dangerous every time they carry the ball. So at the moment, they're all playing a good 8 out of 10, if not higher, the Sharks, and the scoreboard, that reflects exactly how they're playing. The Manly, for me, they look absolutely shot and they look lost.
0: Yeah, one team, Gibbsy, playing with great confidence, the other with none.
2: Yeah, and they're lethargic. They started the game well, but those kicks, they kill you. When you're playing a side who's controlling the ball and playing beautifully like Cronulla, you've got to do everything right. I think their form has been excellent. Manly's coming off 3 losses in a row, and they're staring down the barrel of 4. The good news is, Andrew, what end are they running to in the second half, Manly?
0: Ah, they're try-scoring in.
2: And that's their only hope, the fact that they can score tries down the southern end of the ground, because they really haven't looked like doing anything. The forward display and the balance of this Cronulla side is excellent. I think they're going a lot better than they have in recent seasons when they come to the finals. I never thought they could make any noise. But with this competition, the way they're going, I think they could. And Blake Brayley, he's a weapon out of dummy half. And his combination with all the forwards and Nico Hines and Braden Trindle is fantastic. Now, news on Ben Trbojevic, Cat 1, he is gone. Now, I'm sure that he has just come back. He missed last week's game because of concussion protocols. So that's 2 in a row for Ben Trbojevic, and that is a major concern.
0: All right, that's very unfortunate news about Ben Trbojevic, but it was pretty obvious the way he reared out of the tackle. By the way, Louis, our head of sport, Tim Verrill, he's listening. He's sipping on a margarita or 3 in his palatial suite back in Melbourne, and he wants to talk to you a little bit later about some of your revelations late in the first half. It is halftime. 30 points to 6. Cronulla Sutherland leads Manly Warringah. Earlier today, it was a win for Gold Coast over the Dragons, 38 to 18. Third quarter of the AFL, 41 each of 2, North Melbourne and St Kilda. You're with Luke Lewis, John Gibbs. I'm Andrew Moore. NRL Sunday on ABC Sport. Let's head right now to the ABC newsroom.
4: Hello, this is ABC News with David Rollins. 2 native birds found dead on separate beaches in South Australia have tested positive for the H5 strain of bird flu. The greater crested terns were found in Robe in the state's southeast and on the metropolitan beach, Semaphore. The government says the number of confirmed or presumed positive detections in Australia is now 20, all in wild birds. It says there's still no evidence of a mass mortality event or detections in the poultry or agricultural industries. The Iran war has widened despite a pause in US strikes after Yemen's Iran-aligned Houthis attacked Saudi oil installations on the Red Sea coast, and Iran accused Ukraine of targeting one of its ships in the Caspian Sea. The US military says its naval blockade against Iran remains in full effect, but does not explain why it's halted a succession of 13 nights of escalating strikes. There have also been no reports yet this weekend of Iranian attacks on Gulf neighbours after daily retaliation for US strikes. A senior US official says that President Donald Trump has always been clear that his preference is diplomacy, but he's shown Iran what will happen if it fails to negotiate in a serious way. German authorities have issued a wanted notice for a fugitive suspect in the crowd-ramming incident near Berlin's Pride Festival that's left one person dead and injured at least 16 others, some of them critically. Police and prosecutors have asked for help from the public to locate a 21-year-old man identified as Abdul B. Police say they'd earlier identified a suspect with ties to Islamist groups in the German capital. Spanish Prime Minister Pedro Sanchez says emergency crews are working to save lives as wildfires continue to burn west of the capital, Madrid. One person is known to have died in the fires in Spain, while a total of hundreds of thousands of people have been ordered to evacuate their homes there and in France as well. French authorities have now ordered the evacuation of tens of thousands more residents from the southwestern city of Bordeaux as wildfires continue burning to its west. BBC Weather's Chris Fawkes says there's little comfort in the forecasts for French firefighters.
5: Rainfall totals for the rest of this week, pretty much nothing across these wildfire hit areas. And worse than that, this week we're going to see a renewed severe heatwave build across France that will see temperatures again climbing into the upper 30s to low 40s.
4: Queensland's police minister says officers are well equipped to deal with dangerous situations after a police shooting in the state's far north. Officers were called to the Cairns suburb of Mount Sheridan just after 5 o'clock yesterday afternoon, following reports of a man armed with knives. Police say they attempted to engage him before officers fired shots. The man and a 50-year-old female civilian were shot and are in a stable condition in hospital. Dan Purdy says police do whatever they can to protect the community.
6: It just goes to show the dangers that our police face, and they are highly trained. They do have equipment. I've seen some of the footage from that incident, and it was a high-risk incident, and our police are trained to deal with that.
4: A Perth man is due to face court today, charged over the death of a woman in a traffic crash on Friday. Andrew Hanlon has the details.
7: A 38-year-old man has been charged with manslaughter after a female passenger was killed when two cars collided on Tonkin Highway in Marton about 10:45 on Friday night. A 30-year-old woman sustained critical injuries and was rushed to hospital, where she later died. The man is facing a number of charges, including manslaughter and reckless driving to escape pursuit by police. He's due to face Perth Magistrates Court today via a hospital bedside hearing. It comes as four other people died on WA roads in the space of 24 hours. Two people were killed in a head-on collision near Karratha yesterday morning. On Friday afternoon, a man died in Boddington and another south of Geraldton in separate single-vehicle crashes.
4: A man has died after his fishing boat capsized off La Perouse in Sydney's east. Police say two men were fishing around 10:30 this morning when a wave capsized their boat, throwing them into the water. A jet ski rider pulled a 74-year-old man from the water, and paramedics took him to Prince of Wales Hospital in a stable condition. An emergency helicopter airlifted the second man out unconscious, and paramedics performed CPR. However, he died at the scene. The boat broke apart in the incident, and neither man was wearing a life jacket. Police are appealing for witnesses or dash cam footage and will prepare a report for the coroner. And police say a fatal house fire on the New South Wales south coast is not being treated as suspicious. Firefighters were called to a home on Manning Street in Kiama last night, where they found the house engulfed in flames. This is ABC News.
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0: Sharks on the attack, play to Kennedy. Long ball goes left to Hines, then away to Brayley. Cut out ball to Trindle. Trindle, Sean Moore, Wilton, straight through them, and he's rolled over to score. 36 metres out from the goal line, last tackle Sharks. Brayley, short side right to Hines, puts up the kick, a challenging one by Bawadi. Coming through is Kennedy, the ball shoved back by Katoa. Scooped up by Brayley, he's ankle tapped. Got the pass out the back left. Through it goes, now way to Kafusi. He popped the pass back, and diving over to score is William Kennedy. That's an incredible try for Cronulla Sutherland. Ball played Brayley. Set of field left to Hines. Long ball to Trindle. He floats a Walker-style pass over the top, and Cronulla's going in to score in the corner. That was a magnificent pass. Fenua Blake gets to within 10 of the goal line. Plays it to Brayley. He sends it left. Bodies in motion. Nico Hines for the goal line. He's over. Does he get it down? Yes, he does. Try to Nico Hines. Try to Cronulla Sutherland. And is the blowout on here at Brookvale. 2.5 left in the half. Brayley spins it right to Hines. Out the back, Kennedy. Links up now. Through hands it goes from Ramey to Sione Katoa. You're dead right, Luke Lewis. Sione Katoa gets it down. And this is turning into a drubbing here at Brookvale.
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0: Final game in round 21 of the NRL season, 30-6. Cronulla thrashing Manly Ringer. And our extraordinarily hard-working man back in the studio, Adam Jones, who

0: prefers to be known as Jaunet. He's just added up all three grades. Jersey Flag, Cronulla 36, Manly 12. New South Wales Cup, Newtown 52, beat Manly 6. That in all three grades, it's so far 118-24 today against Manly. Hopefully a tight one tonight in the ABC Sport NRLW match of the round. West Tigers playing the Roosters at Leichhardt Oval. Coverage from 10 past 6 for the majority of listeners. Declan Byrne is on the call with Matthew Elliott and Kiana Takarangi. Let's check in and set the scene. Declan, how are you, mate?
1: Thank you, Maury. We are great. It is exciting to be here at Leichhardt Oval, which is shut off until 2028 for the men's, but the women have two games this year, and the first is tonight as the sun sets. It is a beautiful setting, still 15 degrees here. It will be set when it starts at 6:15, but the West Tigers hosting the Sydney Roosters, a brutal couple of weeks for the Tigers, who lose to the undefeated Broncos in round three and now face the perennial performers, the Roosters, who also haven't had a blemish this year. Team changes. There is a big laid out for the Roosters. Taron Aiken with a shoulder concern. So they've done some shuffling. The Roosters have moved Corbin Baxter into the halves, Brady Parker to fullback, and Mia Wood comes in to the starting team on the wing. No changes for the Tigers to the team they named earlier in the week and the team that played last week. So maybe a little boost for the Tigers there. The referee will be Belinda Sharp and Peter Goff will be in the bunker alongside me. First up, Matty Elliott, what are you looking forward to this evening?
2: Well, I was looking forward to watch Taron Aiken get on the back of some real ruck speed created by that. So I think it's a massive out for the team. One, in, you know, Andrew Moore's heard me say this now for 1,000 years, is about continuity. In particular, when you've got a halfback with that amount of impact in the team, you know, it impacts the nuances of everything they do, particularly in attack. So it'll be interesting to see how they adapt. I mean, I think it's a fair replacement, but they what they really need to do tonight, the Roosters, is just generate ruck speed.
1: Matthew Elliott there with us, and the other member of our team, Kiana Takarangi. Kiana, you know Corbin Baxter better than most. How's she going to go switching from fullback to halves? Will she be excited by that to steer the team around?
3: Yeah, I think she won't mind the change, to be honest. She has played there a bunch of times, so it's not her first time playing in that position. But I think as a team, they have strong strike across the park. So I don't think they'll be too worried about it, and hopefully we won't see Taron out for too long. I don't think it's anything too serious. So
1: the West Tigers have never beaten the Roosters, though. Do you give them a shot today? Give us a reason why you think they might be able to topple them.
3: I think they've got plenty to play for tonight. There's two of their most experienced players with Holly Wheeler and Sala Togatugi with their 50th game, so I think they're going to be up for the challenge. They've recruited well as well this season, the Tigers. We've seen some much better footy this season than we have previously. So, here at home at Leichhardt, I think they'll be up for the challenge of the Roosters.
2: They definitely need to be. And that experience that they've got in their team, when you actually had, look right across the team with, goodness, I just had a mind blank there, that they really need to bring that and control ruck speed, because that's the thing I've noticed about the Roosters. Yeah, they were in a tough contest last week with the Raiders, but as soon as they generated any ruck speed through the middle of the park, it just opened up those edges because they got so much strike in the centres, my goodness.
1: Well, the Tigers have brought in so much experience in the off-season, over 150 NRLW games. In fact, at this point last year, there wasn't a single player in NRLW history who'd played 50 games. We're now at the stage of the competition where there's three or four every single week, which is really exciting. So, as you said, Kiana, Sala Tongatuki, Holly Wheeler for the Tigers, and Jess Surges for the Roosters as well will raise the bat. So after tonight, it'll be 20-plus who have reached that milestone. So very soon, until we see those three and both teams out here, 6:15 kickoff at Leichhardt Oval. We will be back then, Maury.
0: Can't wait, Declan. And before you go, Kiana Takarangi, I can't believe you've got there so quick. You only played about 10 minutes ago, didn't you?
3: Yeah, I was speeding through the tunnel to get here, but you're welcome.
0: legally speeding, of course.
3: The other thing I wanted to say
0: to you is happy birthday. You had a birthday through the week.
3: Thank you so much, Maury. Appreciate it. We won't say how old I turned, but thank you.
2: Let's go with
4: I reminded him to happy birthday.
2: I've actually bought a present.
1: Which is?
2: Which is a food voucher for $25.
3: Okay. You know me very well.
2: You can have as many chips as you like.
0: For $25, that'll get you half a bucket of chips there. You'll be sweet. All right. Thank you, Kiana. Thank you, Matthew.
3: Thanks,
0: look after our man Declan today too. Not that he needs it. Might be the other way around, actually. Sharky's first team back onto the field.

0: field here at Brookvale. The scoreline, Louis, it's pretty much all over already, isn't it? 30 points to 6 to Cronulla.
1: Yeah, it's game over, I believe. I can't see Manly back in it. And I just think the way that the Sharks are playing, they've probably got another 30 points in them. So Manly have got to be smart here and see if they can work their way back into this game. But I don't think they can get the win, but they don't want to let this scoreline blow out. But the Sharks are just doing everything right, like I said, and playing some really good football.
0: So it will be Manly Warringah to kick off, running left to right. If you look at your radio, your device, it'll be they're defending the northern end of the ground, the Bob Fulton stand end. Cronulla Sutherland defending the southern end. Skibbsy might refer to it as if we're at Shark Park, the Kiama blowhole end of the ground. Skibbsy's been up pacing, we'll get to him in a moment or two. So Grant Atkins blows time on, and here we go. Reuben Garrick will just be content to keep the ball in the field of play from the kickoff. He does, and the return comes from CSC for Talakai. Tackled 19 out from his own line, 10 in from the eastern touchline, plays it, and they work it open side left. Bouncing away from one, there was Katoa. Tackled 18 out from his own line. Dummy half Brayley. Long ball goes left to Adam Fanua Blake, and again, reeling out of the tackle by about 5 metres was Jamal Fogarty. He'll play it on his own 30 for Noah Blake. Does so now to Brayley. Comes right to Burns, away to Hines. He has quick hands away through Nicara, then to Katoa. Turns it back into Ramian. And Ramian's away from one. No, he's fell 3 metres short of halfway. 10 in from the eastern touchline in front of the packed hill. Brayley comes left to Hines. Then he got a short ball away. And the Sharkies are 6 metres in Manly territory. To his feet. Playing the ball, Talakai. Comes right to Trindle. Up she goes, towering kick down to Lehi Hopewadi. The Manly fullback with a shocking miss in the first half. Good catch here. And he's tackled 6 metres out from his own line. And the penalty conceded by Cronulla Sutherland. 6 metres out from the goal line.
1: Challenge.
0: Challenge here from the Sharkies. Here's Grant Atkins.
2: Okay, we've got no tackles yet. Bucky, we've got a captain's challenge from Sharks. Ruled strip.
1: I reckon they might win this. Even though we're 1,000 miles away.
0: We are 1,000 miles away.
1: I didn't really see a ripping action. And it looks like the ball sort of flops out when he hits the ground.
0: Sharks 30, Seagulls 6. 1 minute
3: Looking
0: 13 gone.
3: Burns. He's required to have both feet behind the ball.
0: Is there an offside here from the kick?
3: You can see at this point that his left foot is in front of the ball, playing on.
1: That'll... Yeah. Playing on. He just said playing on.
0: But he said in front, didn't he?
1: He did. That was bizarre.
3: Can you see this point that he plays an active role in the play? The challenge will be retained as this offence happens prior to what was challenged.
2: So you still got your challenge because of something prior. Penalties for kick chase, Billy offside.
0: So the penalty goes to Manly. Let's check in. First time in the second half on the touchline, Johnny Gibbs.
4: Well, that was pretty complex. That was one of those that had nothing to do with the decision. And really... They retain the challenge, that's good. Now Manly have to retain the ball. Kieran Foran just wants control of the ball and a little bit of intensity because there has been none. They've been flat as they attack. Craig Fitzgibbon, obviously, just keep going the way you're going, boys.
0: So now it's Manly Warringah on play two, and they work it on that far side again. Short side left they go. 25 out from their own line. Played by Kohler, comes right to Jake Trbojevic. He's wrapped up. 33 out from his own line. The floodlights here almost at full bloom at Brookvale. Simpkin goes right to Nathan Brown. Dummied away to his right, but he accepts the tackle on his back about 2 metres short of halfway. Simpkin will be a dummy half. He goes left again to Jake Trbojevic. Away to Joey Walsh. Left footstep taken about 4 metres in Cronulla Sutherland territory. 20 metres in from touch on the eastern side. On the last, it comes left to Fogarty. Sends one towards the floodlights. It's coming down for Will Kennedy. Great catch. And he's away over the 20, the 30. Dragged down 31 metres out from his own goal line. Played quickly to Brayley. He sends the ball away left. Sione Katoa ducked away from one. Got away from a second and a third. Sione Katoa. He's still surrounded. And he's probably a net gain of, what, 1 metre? He's caught 15 short of halfway. Tell you what, he got the steps up, though. He'll play it. He's very slow to his feet, Sione Katoa. He's playing for a penalty here.
1: Yeah, I think he got hit in the melon.
0: He doesn't want to play it. Time off now, says referee Grant Atkins. And Grant Atkins is just checking with the bunker.
2: Didn't see anything at the time, mate.
0: You heard him there.
1: Oh, he gets a shoulder straight to the head. There you go. It was Josh Felity.
2: Sione.
0: That's what he was waiting for. So Felity, was it?
1: Yep.
0: Dead.
1: Yep.
0: So penalty goes to the...

0: Sharks, and Josh Felody is placed on report in the 43rd minute. There's confirmation from referee Grant Atkins, like he's listening to us. Felody on report. They fine touch the Sharkies, 10 metres inside Manly Ringer territory. Tap taken, and it's KL Iroh. He's caught 33 metres out from the goal line. Plays the ball now to Brayley. Sends it away right to Trindle. Back on the inside to Fanua Blake. Who'd you say remind you of with that haircut?
1: Tom Poe. Not a kickboxer.
0: Ball played to Brayley. Comes to the right now. Trindle turns it on the inside. Talakai. And he's caught 21 metres out from the Manly line. Dummy half Brayley. Goes to the right to Trindle. Turns it back on the inside. Running with force there. Billy Burns. And he's tackled 10 metres out. Right in front of the goalpost. Sharks on the attack, leading 30 points to 6. Comes out the back to Nico Hines. Beat one, and there's an unmarked Ronaldo Mulitalo. Where was the defence? I tell you what, Lily, they weren't within coo-wee of Ronaldo Mulitalo. Try to the Sharks. It is just so easy for Cronulla. Foregone second half. The blowout gets worse. Sharks 34, Manly Ringer 6. Mulitalo has another one.
1: Well, they're pretty much guaranteed a try. As soon as they kicked the ball out from that penalty on Sione Katoa, it was kicked upfield. They get a tap right on that 40-metre line. Anything over that 40-metre line, the Sharks are absolutely causing havoc out there. But this is brilliant work here from Nico. He feels a bit of pressure from the Manly defence. He just comes back off his left foot, goes back inside, goes behind the defence, and throws a beautiful cutout pass over towards Ronaldo Mulitalo, and it's just a simple little Sunday afternoon stroll over the line, and then he shoots an arrow into the crowd and gets another one for the afternoon.
0: That's the line, John Gibbs.
2: Yeah, this is not good. Only less than 5 minutes in the first half, and that was Sione Katoa. I'm not saying it didn't hurt him, but I really wrestle with a situation where players stay down, and then there's obviously a shoulder to the head. They give the penalty, but other players get up to their feet. He's not undergoing a head injury assessment. I really struggle with that. But anyway, it was poor defence again by Manly.
0: I do think there's merit to the argument we hear every now and then, Jonty, that if you stay down that long and you get a penalty, you are required to go for an HIA.
2: I think that's sensible, Andrew. There's something got to be done because there is diving. I'm not saying Katoa did, but it happens.
0: Here's Nico Hines to keep the perfect record intact. From the touchline, strikes it, locks it, kicks the goal. He's 6 from 6, and that's 24 now, Jonty?
2: 24, two dozen. Who would have thought? And some of them have been difficult. Just by the way, though, good work again from dummy half. Found the prop forward, and then on the outside of Nico, who just threw it to Mulitalo. This is a walk in the park for the Sharks.
0: Oh, I'm going to test your Reddy Reckner soon and find out the Sharkies run home. Might need to find out Manly's too, because they're in a desperate position. And the score line is 36-6. I know Louis had done a good job looking after the Reddy Reckner for you. So 36 points to 6 around the grounds in the AFL third quarter. St Kilda now leading North Melbourne, 67 to 53. So the Sharks from the kickoff, 18 out from their own line. And it's something we all love, a player sent back.
1: He literally played in the exact same spot. I don't understand why they pull it up.
0: No, comes away left to Ramey, and he's shoved back by the defence. This time the Brown and Jake Raboyevich and Jake Simpkins stood in the tackle, 13 out from his own line. They work it away, left edge to Burns. He's felled 18 out from his own line. Plays the ball to Brayley. Goes left to Talakai. And it's a hard run from CSC for his court on his own 30. Plays the ball to Brayley. Goes right for Fanua Blake. Short ball to Nicara. He's caught mid-quarter halfway on the Luke Lewis line in Sharks territory. On the last, it comes right Nico Hines. A clearing kick down the throat of Lehi Hopewadi with the catch. 16 out from his own line. Really enthusiastic chase from Cronulla Sutherland. But Hopewadi beat the first and ran straight behind his own bloke. So he's got to, as you heard from the referee, surrender into Fanua Blake. 29 out from the Manly line. Now it comes right to Reuben Garrick. Crosses the 30, taking 32 out from his own line. 7 gone second half. Cronulla Sutherland 36, Manly Warringah 6. Seagulls, 7 short of halfway. Ball played, and then it comes open side right to Brown. He marches into Sharks territory by about 4 metres. Plays the ball to Simpkins, centre of the park. He sends it away left as Manly get 31 metres out from the goal line. Hetherington put to the ground. In there was Burns along with Talakai. It's played to Simpkin. Sends it left to Joey Walsh. Puts a left foot kick. It goes in behind Sione Katoa, in behind everybody, and over the touch in goal line. So poor execution in the end. It's a 20-metre tap for Cronulla Sutherland. Seven tackle set, Sharks 36, Eagles 6 at Brookvale.
1: Yeah, that was a poor kick there from Manly. Well, nice patience shown there by Katoa. And a seven tackle set. So this, if they have a good set with ball in hand, they should be able to put up an attacking set. So big that Manly limit the metres here of the Sharks.
0: 33 metres out from their own goal line. Ball's going to be played by Iro to Nicho Hynes.

0: touchline. Nickra plays it. Long ball from Brayley to the left. Fanua Blake, he links up with support. Trindle to Nico Hines, but he's taken beautifully in a ball and all tackle. 2 metres inside Manly territory by Saab. Now they go left to Teague Wilton away to Iroh. He's caught. 31 out from the Seagulls line. 9 in from touch western side. Dummy half Blake Brayley goes right to Braden Trindle. He straightens into the defence. Held up here by Jake Trbojevic and Josh Felity. Plays a 22 out to Brayley. Short side left to Wilton. Linked up with Iroh. He's felled 11 out from the goal line. Last play, Sharkies leading 36-6. Brayley dummy half. He goes himself on the short side. Knocked to the ground by Olakuatu. Changeover. 4 out from the Manly goal line. Cronulla Sutherland 36, Manly Ringer 6. 9 gone second half, and that was one of those cases on the last where Cronulla would rather you start a set 4 out from your own line than risk a 7 tackle set against you.
1: Yeah, well, they just stayed down the left-hand side the whole way, and they just put make them do double effort, put a little bit of fatigue into that Manly outfit. Now they've got to hold the ball. They can't afford to make a mistake here, Manly.
0: So 18 out from their own line. The ball played, and it comes left-edge Kohler. He's thumped to the ground. 22 out from his own line. Played to Simpkin. Comes open side right as Manly struggling for ground here. Right on the 30-metre mark. Round plays it. Goes right Fogarty. Clearing kick. Dropping back there. Katoa with a catch. Nearly knocked him over. 20 out from his own goal line. He heads up over the 30. And he's going to be caught after beating the first man. 13 short of halfway. 20 in from touch on the eastern side of the field. Plays the ball to Hines. Comes centre field left. As Cronulla 9 short of halfway. That's where the tackle's made on Ramian. Made to Hines. Sends it left to Wilton. Teague's caught on halfway. Teague Wilton scored a try. The very first one of the day for the Sharks. Trindle. Short ball goes left to Mulitalo in off the wing. Wrapped up. 8 metres in Manly Warringah territory. 15 in from the western touchline by Olakuatu. Plays it to Brayley. Goes right to Burns. Away for Noah Blake to Nico. Hines dummies through Walsh. He's over the 20. He's got support with Siasifa Talakai. And he's over to score the try. And he sends a very hard arrow into the crowd for Jai Arrow. Sharkies have 40. Nico Hines went straight past Joey Walsh. And the scoreline is now 40-6. Cronulla Sutherland on fire. And for Manly Warringah, it gets more embarrassing by the moment with still 29 and a quarter minutes to play.
1: Well, Nico Hines is having a blinder this afternoon. He's already put on 16 points, just soon to be 18. His goal kicking's been outstanding, but his ball play and his general play has been amazing. He's had a couple of runs. He scored a try. And he's just set up another one. He's having a blinder out there. He's like he's got spiders on him at the moment. He's willing to run every time he gets the ball. And the defensive man, they absolutely bamboozled. But that is outstanding work there by Nico. Great support there by Talakai. And goes over as easy as you like. Untouched. Just going to get up to the 60 mark, I reckon.
0: 29 minutes to go, Louis. Look, there's already people leaving the ground. Touchline, Jonty Gibbs.
2: Yeah, he's having a blinder. There's no doubt about that. Nico Hines threw the dummy there. Got straight away from Joey Walsh and... CSC for Talakai backing up. That's what they're doing now. They're supporting their teammates. This is a really good team effort, and he's going to pilot this one over. The previous biggest win by the Sharks at Brookvale was 40-6, so that'll be eclipsed in a moment. I think it's 68-6 all time. They beat Manly back in 2005 at Shark Park, so they're on track for all sorts of records here.
0: Here's Nico Hines right in front, 11 metres out, and he steers it straight between them. He's 7 out of 7, so 25 in a row for Nico Hines. And the scoreline is now 42-6.
3: Just on your tip, Chase. Don't go downtown.
0: 42-6, Cronulla Sutherland leading Manly Warringah. Grant Atkins just giving a bit of advice to Billy Burns. Still 28 minutes to go, and it's already 7-1 to the Sharkies. In the AFL... St Kilda 67, leading North Melbourne 54 in the second half. Mind it too. What are you laughing at?
1: Oh, I just think you're putting yourself in Manly shoes. Like, here we go again. Like another kick off.
0: Taken by Trindle. He sends it to the right side.
1: That'll be not fun.
0: Talakai, what's the biggest loss you ever endured?
1: Oh, it was a big one back at... I was young. I was on the wing. But Parramatta flogged us.
0: Remember by how much?
1: I think it was like 66-6.
0: Okay, yuck. 22 out from the goal line for the Sharkies. Katoa plays it. Comes left to Adam Fanua Blake. Dumped to the ground now. 31 metres out from his own line. 42-6 to the Sharkies. What

0: Watching Cronulla tonight, Louis, is so much different to even 6-7 weeks ago. Just everything is so up-tempo. It comes right to Will Kennedy. He's floored on halfway, right in the centre of the ground. Plays the ball now to Brayley. Goes right on the last to Nico Hines. Kicks it from a metre in Manly Ringer territory. Down towards top of Wadey with a catch. 12 out from his own goal line. Returns it into the chase and he's going to be caught 20 out from his own line. There's 27 minutes to go. 42-6 to the Sharks. So often over the last several years we leave Shark Park. Even if they've had a big win, saying, don't know about them. What sort of a team are they? Really different vibe watching them here tonight.
1: Yeah, absolutely. I feel like their game has really sort of grown over the last few weeks. And when you watch them tonight, they're happy just to go through their sets and be patient with what they need to do. And because they're doing that, they're getting the opportunities in the field position that they want.
0: So now the Seagulls, 13 short of halfway. Ball played by Hetherington. Comes away left. Nathan Brown, strong run. Captured about a foot in Sharks territory by Wilton and Fanua Blake. On the last, Fogarty puts up the midfield bomb. They're going to let it bounce Cronulla. That's dangerous, although it does bounce straight to Will Kennedy. 9 out from his own line. He's wrapped up by Felity, 12 out from his own goal line. 42 points to 6. Sharks lead Seagulls with 14 minutes gone in the second half. Mulitalo hits it up. Got straight through Saar, but now wrapped up. 21 metres out from his own goal line. Ball played to Brayley. Set restart. And that is for Cronulla. It's fifth of the night. Right on the 30-metre line, Brayley sends it left. Mulitalo, the grunt and the groan there as he's nailed by Simpkin. 15 short of halfway. Brayley picks it up, holds it out in front of him from dummy half. He sent the ball away to the right edge where the tackle is made. 4 short of halfway on Nickera. Played to Brayley. Short side right to Nico Hines. Runs at the line. Then a cutout pass down the right edge. It comes for Ramian. Oh. He sends the pass and it's intercepted by Manly in that northeast corner. I thought they were going to score again, the Sharkies. But instead, Manly has it 15 metres out from their own line, trailing 42-6. They play it and it goes right to Saab. He's caught 15 out from his own line, centre field.
1: Yeah, nice play by the Sharks down that right side. They had the numbers, but Jesse just tried to get the ball through the gap between the Manly player and the Sharks player, but the Manly player does reach out and grab the ball, so lucky there for Manly.
0: So now they play at the Seagulls. Goes right to Olakau'atu. He's tackled 30 out from his own line. 15 in from touch on the western side of the field. Played to Simpkin. They double pump it out the back, right to left. Hopewadi, a nice cutout pass to Reuben Garrick down the left wing. Stepped away from Ramian into Hines. Lost the ball, Garrick.
2: Is he offside then?
0: But it's a touch from Cronulla is the rule. Knock on Sharks.
2: Knocked down by Cronulla. And then Sione Katoa picks up in offside position.
0: So Penley goes to Manly, 14 short of halfway for the offside.
1: Challenge.
0: Here it is.
2: Shane,
1: he didn't knock it down.
2: By Cronulla. Live ruling is pass backwards Manly, knocked down Cronulla, picked up an offside position.
0: All right, so it's up to Chris Butler in the bunker. Yes. Let's check in on the touchline with Johnny Gibbs.
3: Well, while they're working that out, Ralph was having a little bit of a rest, but he sprung to action. Louis, that game at Parramatta Stadium. Back
4: he
3: in 2002.
4: Tape is
1: correct.
4: The ball.
3: And you got beaten 64-6.
1: Oh, it was close.
3: You know who scored the try for Penrith?
1: Yeah, me.
3: No, Scott Sattler.
0: So hang on. You remember the game? You thought you would score.
1: No, I got one disallowed.
4: We just need to ensure it doesn't touch Manly.
0: Just like you did at Coffs Harbour. Sorry, we shouldn't talk over the challenge, but it's not vitally important, is it, at 42-6?
1: Well, it's going
0: to... With how long to go? 24 and a half minutes. Reminded tomorrow night between 6:30 and 7:30.
4: So there is a knock on from Cronulla. It then touches Reuben Garrick. This negates the offside. The challenge will be successful because the on-field decision has changed. It is a knock on Cronulla.
2: So it's doing it. Yeah, mate.
0: So a successful challenge, but Manly Warringah will still get the footy.
2: Penalty,
0: 15 short of halfway.
2: The original decision of a knock on Cronulla is what's happening. So we've got to scrum to Manly.
0: Thank you, Grant. Yes, 6:30 tomorrow night, take 3. NRL Monday, where we'll wrap up the weekend, look ahead to next week. Can't wait to get to Mudgee next Saturday. Really looking forward to that for Penrith and Canberra. Unfortunately, I wasn't there last year for one of the games of the year. But really looking forward to getting to beautiful Mudgee with Michael Carayannis and Matt Elliott next Saturday. And we'll look ahead to all of that. Ruan Sims will join me as co-host as well for the second half of the show. That's NRL Monday tomorrow night from 6:30. Hope you can join us then. So Manly Warringah wins the scrum after all of that. It's turned on the inside to Taniela Paseka. He's taken 10 short of halfway. CSC Vitalikai's come off the field. I'll put my binoculars on just to see whether he looks harder than when he started. As Louis indicated every time you see him, right?
1: He's like granite.
0: He's a strong dude. Headed to the Perth Bears a year from now. Now Joey Walsh, he got the pass away. They have it 12 metres in Cronulla territory. It's played and they work it short side left to Walsh. He's nearly over the touchline courtesy of Ramian, but he'll play it 27 metres out from the goal line. Does so now and the pass comes away to the right side. Through hands, Fogarty. In the inside it goes to Kobe Hetherington and he's caught 29 metres out from the line. Plays the ball to Simpkin. Goes right Fogarty. The kick from 29 metres out. There's a shark down in back play. Great catch here from Mulitalo. He threatened to get a one-hander away to Kennedy, but he's caught about 8 metres out from his own goal line by Josh Felity, who has to make another tackle here. About 19 out from the Cronulla line.
2: Tackle two.
0: Time off, says the referee, and I think the player who's been getting treatment out there is Sahepu Peru.
1: Yep.
0: And Cronulla 18 out from its own line. Touchline we go, Johnny Gibbs.
3: Yeah, Manly, Joey Walsh set up that pass and they screened through in the edge here. He got a kick in the head and as a result he's going to have to undergo a head injury assessment. I've got to say, you know, it's quite dark here.
0: It is.
3: I mean, I know the lights are on, but...
0: I'm going to say, it is up past five, middle of winter.
3: I understand it, Andrew, but it is quite gloomy.
0: It's not cloud-related, though, is it?
3: It's still clear skies, and we've got the moon that's approaching full. It's giving a little bit of, you know, light, but...
0: Has it got a special name, this moon?
3: No, not yet.
0: OK. When will it?
3: In about a week.
0: About 5 minutes. Here's the Sharkies now. Play on. They've got it 29 out from their own goal line. Ball played, and it comes left side to Adam Fanua-Blake. Wrapped up 14 short of halfway, southern end of the ground. Played on the last to Brayley. He goes right to Nico Hines, boots it downfield from inside the 40, tracking it away to his left with a catch. Here's Hopewadi. He sends a long ball right to Reuben Garrick. Garrick goes over the 20 into Brayley, and he's shoved back 21 out from his own goal line. Cronulla Sutherland 42, Manly Warringah 6. 17 minutes 30 gone in the second half. Jason Saab hits it up in centre field. Taken by Fanua Blake and Wilton. 28 out from his own line. Dummy half Fogarty comes right this time. And the tackle made on Hopewadi. 10 metres short of halfway. 20 in from touch. Now comes right edge again to Olakuatu. And Homoli, he's wrapped up 4 metres in Sharks territory. Ball played to Simpkin. Goes left to Fogarty. Links up out the back with Walsh, who stepped and slipped and tackled. 38 out from the Cronulla goal line. Last tackle, Seagulls getting pumped here, 42-6. Kick from Fogarty. Up it goes into the gloom. Mulitalo against Saab. Oh, there's a bump from Iro. Play on, says the referee. Mulitalo the catch. 18 out from his own goal line. Plays the ball to Wilton. Sends it right to Iro. And KL Iro, he's caught 28 out from his own line. Jesse Colquhoun back on the field now for the Sharkies. And that is their fifth interchange. They had three to go. And here's Cronulla now 30 out from its own line with this 42-6 lead. Played by Kafusi, goes left to Kennedy. And the Cronulla fullback, he's caught 11 metres short of halfway. Out of dummy half, Brayley. Good run before he's nailed, just short of the halfway mark. Good defence coming from Simpkin and Brown. Play to Colquhoun. Goes right to Trindle. That's a big, high, shallow kick towards the eastern side of Brookvale Oval. It's allowed to bounce by everyone. Nico Hines was going through. The ball is loose. Scooped up by Hopewadi, but it is knocked on by Cronulla. So Manly gets a changeover. 20 out from its own goal line. 42 points to 6 in favour of the Sharks. 19 gone. Second half, Luke Lewis.
1: Yeah, it's slowed down a fair bit here with a stop-start at the moment. So both sides are just trying to get a, you know, find their feet again, but... That wasn't the best strike there from Trindle. He was trying to put up a nice spiral or a floater, but sort of mishit it a little bit, just went up and down, and they get a knock on.
0: I had they both refine their energy, Louis, because there's still over a quarter of the game to go.
1: I know, and I really want to see some exciting football for the next 20 minutes.
0: Manly on its own 30, trailing 42-6. The ball played by Felity goes left to Brown. He hands it off back on the inside, and the tackle made 11 metres short of halfway. To his feet and playing it is Hetherington to Simpkin, goes left. Strong run, Brown. He's caught on halfway. He'll play it for Manly Warringah. You're with Luke Lewis, John Gibbs. I'm Andrew Moore. NRL Sunday on ABC Sport. Walsh sends it out the back left. Knock on from Manly. So it's going to be a Cronulla Sutherland scrum feed. right on halfway. 20 in from the eastern touchline. Now they're going to take it back towards centre field. It remains 42-6 to the Sharks. 20 minutes gone. 20 minutes left. More season ticket holders and members are leaving the ground. In fact, quite a few of them right in front of us. With 20 minutes to go, we head to the touchline. John Gibbs.
3: Well, there's that crowd, 17,126. If you measured it now, though, it would be a lot less. There is a fair bit of activity with people leaving the ground, as you say, Andrew. Now, I've got some good news, if not spectacular. Next Thursday, the big match up in Townsville, Cowboys versus Roosters, will be played under a buck moon.
0: Oh, you little beauty. How good. If that doesn't ensure a sellout of Townsville Stadium, I don't know what will, apart from the fact that the Cowboys are playing great footy. Here's the Sharks. 9 metres in Manly Warringah territory. The ball played by Colquhoun to Brayley. Goes right to Trindle. Back on the inside, Nicara threatened to bust the line. Gives it back to Nico Hines. They keep it away and alive to the left to Wilton away. Mulitalo looked to link up with Kayaliro. The only problem being the pass is about 18 metres behind him and goes over the western touchline. It remains 42 points to 6 in favour of the Sharks over Manly Warringah, Luke Lewis.
1: Yeah, it was promising there. It was building nicely once again for the Sharks and then just can't get that execution right. But this is a matter of, they know they've got the game in the bag. The scoreboard is 42 to 6. There's 15 minutes left on the clock and they're all watching the clock.
0: Okay.
1: That's what's happening.
0: That might be a personal best in the amount of times you've said clock in a very short period of time. Here's a set restart for Manly Warringah. Their fourth of the day. And they're 12 metres short of halfway. There's 18 minutes and 10 seconds to go. Comes to the right to Brown. Short ball, Paseka. He's wrapped up as he turned his back into the defence. 8 short of the halfway mark. Plays the ball now to Simpkin. Goes left to Brown. Good strong run over halfway. He's put to the ground by Kafusi. 8 metres in Sharks territory with Nicara. Plays it to Simpkin. They go left. Walsh. Cut out ball. Away is dropped again by Manly. I mean, this, I'm sorry, Manly fans, but this is pathetic from this team. I mean, Fosball has gone right out the window. You never believe that this is the same team that was taking the competition by storm 6-7 weeks ago. So Sharkies with a scrum feed, 9 short of halfway. In fact, to be honest, Lou, it's nothing like the team we saw last week against the Gold Coast. At least that was a fun team to watch.
1: Yeah, correct. But, mate, it's simple things. This is an easy pass out in front, but Kohler just can't pull it in. That's two simple errors from him in the last two or three sets. So just not their night at the moment, Manly.
0: Sharks win the scrum, and it comes left to Mulitalo. And I guess down 42-6, it's unlikely to become their night. Played now to Brayley. He sends it right to Jesse Colquhoun. He's tackled 4 metres in Manly Warringah territory. And there was Jake Trbojevic head on. Brayley comes right through hand. Burns, short ball away, Kafusi. As a replacement comes on here for the Sharkies. They work it away, short side right. Cam McInnes back on the field. Here's a kick over the top. Hopawati getting there. But by the time he takes it, he's only half a metre out from the goal line. And he did well to stay in the field of play. So the Seagulls get it right near their goal line with 16 and a half to go. And Cronulla Sutherland leading 42 points to 6. Now here's Manly, 3 out from their own line. Ball played and it comes right edge. Tackled here is Kohler. 8 out from his own line on play. 3 by Colquhoun. Played and the long ball goes left to right. Fogarty away to Felity. And Felity, that's a good run. In heavy traffic, he gained about 10 metres, although now he's shoved back. 10 metres out from his own line. So they've, I mean, really, almost literally gone nowhere here, Manly. Hit up here from Hopawati. He's tackled on his own 20, and this brings up the last. Play to Simpkin. A kick downfield by Joey Walsh, allowed to bounce by Kennedy. Sits up at face height. He takes it in front of him. Heads to the 40-metre line. Runs across field. Dummied on the inside to Katoa. Caught 6 short of halfway. 42 points to 6 in favour of Cronulla with 15 and a half to go.
1: Yeah, that was a really nice defensive set there by the Sharks. It was a really good kick. And then I was just hoping they'd stay squeaky clean and not give away a penalty. And that's what they did very, very well there. And here they are now, just going up over that 40-metre line, going into Manly's try line.
0: As the ball is played by McInnes, it comes right edge to Nico Hines, stands and delivers. Now spun to the left to William Kennedy. Kennedy hops, given a jump. He's put to the ground, 24 metres out from the goal line by Jake Trbojevic. Played to Brayley, goes left to Trindle. And here's another inside ball for the Sharkies, working within 13 of the goal line, bringing up the last tackle. It's played by Colquhoun. Comes left, Trindle. Puts it on the toe. Coming through is Iro. Oh. And Iro gets there first, does he, to score the try. What happened to the Manly defenders? Try to KL Iro. Cronulla Sutherland 46, Manly Ringer 6. 14 minutes 30 to go. The Seagulls were back there, Louis. Anyone can get into the end goal area, but you've actually got to force the ball down, kick it dead, or do something other than look at it and decide it's time for a snooze.
1: That is a beautiful little kick from Tricky. I thought it was going dead for all money, but, you know, your kick's only as good as its chase. But this is an outstanding chase from KL. He doesn't give up on the ball. You've got Lehi Hopewadi just there staring at it, hoping that it's going to go dead. He goes, you know what, no one's around me. I'll let it go. Takes a little bit of a right foot step, and Iro puts the ball down just before the dead ball line and gets up and shoots an avo into the crowd. So outstanding work here by the Sharkies. Great chase, great put down.
0: It was a great chase. It was a great put down. It was a great kick. But John Gibbs, that has to be cleaned up by Manly.
3: Yeah, no doubt. I think that really tells the tale of how this game's gone. They've been more desperate, show more energy. The Cronulla Sharks and KL Iro then just wanted it more than the Manly players. Well, quite frankly, you didn't really have to have that much desire because the Manly players didn't want it at all. This has been a very, very disappointing performance for Manly. They do get the bye next week, but they're going to have to do some soul searching. This is going to be tough for Kieran Foran, who's now lost four in a row. And this is grim.
1: You know what's a good thing? You know what's a really good thing? We won't get traffic on the way home. They're all left. They're all
0: left. Glass half full. Mind you, we're here until 6:30 anyway. Here's Nick O'Hines. I've lost count. What are we at? 25 in a row. He's 22 out. Five in from the Western touchline. Keep the streak alive, Nicko. He moves in. He strikes it. He likes it. He kicks the goal. It's like the Black Dots a magnet. 8 out of 8. And the score line is, I can't even see. It's too dark in this
1: box. 48.
0: 48. 48-6. Cronulla Sutherland have scored 8 tries to 1 to lead Manly here at Brookvale. Now Gibbsy, you'll attest to this. This used to be a place Cronulla could never win at.
3: Could never win, but that's disappeared over the last few years.
0: Yes.
3: And it's been dominant. Under Craig Fitzgibbon, He has played Manly now 9 times, 8 wins, 1 loss. I've given him this one, Andrew. I know you haven't gone off officially with your rigmarole, the GSB, I'm giving it to them.
0: Yeah, no, I would too. St Kilda 86, North Melbourne 61 in the final quarter of the AFL. Yeah, this was over at half time, wasn't it? Now 48-6. We're still 13 minutes to go. NRL Sunday on ABC Sport. Now Cronulla Sutherland with it outside their 20. Colquhoun plays it to Brayley. He sends it away left edge as they just get over the 30-metre line. McInnes. De Brayley goes left to Trindle. Then Wilson to Iro. He got straight through the first man coming in, Saab. But Felity is there with Fogarty. Fogarty deals with him, 11 short of halfway. 15 in from touch, Western side. Played on the last, comes right to Trindle. Spiraling, towering kick downfield by Obawadi with the catch. 27 out from his own line, heads over the 30. And he's taken the chase. Teague Wilson was involved in that chase, along too with Jesse Colquhoun. Now Manly Ringer send it right to left. Joey Walsh is going to be rounded up here. Put to the ground. About 36 metres out from his own line by Billy Burns. He plays it. They go right again to Kohler. He's caught 8 short of halfway. Manly with it down 48-6 with 12 minutes still to go. And now Liapi back on the field. Simeon Liapi. He's caught 3 metres in Cronulla territory. Wade to Simpkin. Goes right. Fogarty to Wallakawatu. He got a short pass on to support. About 37 out from the goal line. That's where the tackle's made on Felity. Played on the last descent. Goes left to Fogarty. Up goes the kick. Too deep. He can't get in the end goal area again, can he? No. Katoa took it. I reckon about 3 blades of grass beyond the goal line. And he's wrapped up 4 out from his own line. Cronulla Sutherland 48. Manly Ringer 6. 11 minutes 20 to go. Mr. Lewis.
1: Well, I reckon if he knew exactly where he was then on the field, he could have put his foot in goal and got a 20-metre restart. But
0: if he's as tall as Mulatalo, he would have done it, mate.
1: Yeah, but it was a little bit hard too. He was retreating pretty quickly. He didn't want to take his eye off the ball, but, good work there.
0: I reckon he wanted to go for a run. Here's a forward pass from Nick O'Hines to the left wing where KL Iro was. And I'm pretty sure he got that right, referee Grant Atkins. It was well forward from Nick O'Hines. So a rare mistake from Nico or anyone at Cronulla Sutherland today. It'll be Manly Warringah scrum feed. 20 out from the Sharks line. 20
2: seconds.
0: And they'll take a 20 in from touch on the western side.
1: It was a nice pass though, but it just off a little bit. It definitely passes on one side of the red line and he picks up the other side of the red line. But that was the play. He just had to execute it.
0: Well, it's a nice looking pass. So here's Fogarty with a scrum feed. Manly looking for its second try of the day. Picked up at the base by Simpkin. Goes left to Walsh. Turns it back on the inside to Liapi and he's caught. 19 metres out from the line. Centre field. Played to Simpkin. Comes right to Fogarty, links up out the back, Hamoliola Kawatu, who did some really good things, especially in the opening 20 minutes, but barely been sighted since then. 9 metres out, ball played to Simpkin, goes left for Seca, he's wrapped up 5 metres out from the goal line. He plays it now in front of the right upright to Simpkin. To the left, Fogarty, then away to Walsh, to Opawadi, and a pass meant to the left wing, Kohler is over the touchline. So every time they go left, and when I say every time, I mean every time they go left.
1: They drop
0: the ball. It is dreadful for Manly. And now in fact, it's been a horrible day for the club. Jersey flag, thrashed. New South Wales Cup, thrashed. NRL, thrashed. Terrible day at Brookvale. See if it contain yourself, Louis. See if Italico is back on the field. They have the ball 12 metres out from their own goal line now. Cronulla, they begin a new set. And Momotalo's caught 19 out from his own line.
1: We might have seen a couple more tries just before the full time.
0: Well, you've got to be a chance, surely.
1: Well, the way it's been going.
0: Here's the Sharks. How long since they last scored? It's only been about 4 minutes.
1: Yeah, it's not good enough.
0: Braley goes left to Wilton. Wilton strolls through the first attempt from Liapi. Now caught 15 short of halfway. Played to Braley, goes right, McInnes to Nico Hines. Straight through again! He's over the 40, the 30, dummies! Then a flick pass to whom? I don't believe that. Siani Katoa sprinted in for 30 metres to get to that ball, but he knocked it off. But Nico Hines would have been, I'm sure if it wasn't 48-6 or 1,000-0 or whatever the score is, he would have just taken the tackle. Okay, we've got a challenge.
1: Is that another clean break?
2: To be tackled 5 if it's not a knock-on. Ruling is Katoa rolls over it and knocks it over.
0: It was another clean break from Nico.
1: It's like he's got spiders on him.
0: Yes.
1: Every time he's around the ball, no one could tackle him.
0: Yes. Well, and it was Ryan Hoffman defending.
4: Siani Katoa loses possession, uses the ground to try and maintain it. To knock on, challenge is unsuccessful.
0: That was pretty quick. If it was Ryan Hoffman defending, it'd be like he had cotton balls on him.
1: Oh, yeah.
0: Sorry, Hoffy. Scrum feed Manly, 15 short of halfway. Down to the touchline we go, John Gibbs.
3: Well, Sione Katoa is arguing the toss there, but that's what he did. He can't use the ground to try and secure the ball. So as a result, not much has gone wrong for Cronulla, but they've lost their challenge. I don't think that's going to be important coming into the game. Manly has missed 40 tackles. That is an extraordinary amount of missed tackles in a game.
0: Gibbsy, I reckon 25 of them have been on Nico Hines alone.
3: Yeah, Nico has had a blow. I reckon, arguably, this is the best game I've ever seen Nico have. And also add to the fact that he just keeps kicking goals for fun. So that's 26 in a row now. And there's a lot of them that have been tough. It's been a great performance. Even look at that pass that Manly have thrown there. It dribbles along the ground. Lucky that it was picked up.
0: Opawadi, 10 short of halfway. 48-6 to Cronulla Sutherland. Is now at the middle, go Manly into Cronulla territory for a Simpkin. Still 8 minutes to go. Played to Fogarty as Manly stretch themselves up over the 40. 35 out from the goal line. Played now by Jake Trbojevic. Comes right to Fogarty, away to Lehigh Hopawadi. He steps off the right foot and tackled. About 20 out from the goal line. Really good defence coming there from Teague Wilton and Braden Trindle. Played on the last. Fogarty sends up a kick right across field. Reuben Garrick flies high with the catch. Threw it over the head of Nickara. It was touched by Nickara. And 6 more tackles for the Seagulls who dive on it. 18 out from the goal line. Well played out there by Walsh. Comes right to Simeon Liapi. Did very well to get an offload away to Jake Trbojevic to Fogarty. Then back on the inside, Hopawadi. Can he offload again? No. Tackled 6 out from the Cronulla Sutherland goal line by Peru, who's back. Playton comes right now to the second rower, Olakuwatu. He stands in a 4-man Sharks tackle, 2 out from the line. Simpkin goes left. But again, the defence right up to the task on Paseka. A metre away, it was McInnes and Peru. Fogarty Goes left to Walsh, steps straight through one, straight through two, still going the young bloke. And Joey Walsh gives Manly fans something to cheer about. He's over to score the try through three rather fatigued defenders. 6.5 minutes to go. Cronulla Sutherland 48, Manly Warringah 10. And that's a tribute to the talent of Joey Walsh, beating three on his way to the goal line, Luke Lewis.
1: Yeah, a matter of a time, I suppose, that Manly finally got over. They've been getting a little bit of ball here just because the Sharkies have been making some breaks, but just not respecting that ball at the end. And then a nice little bit of a play from Joey Walsh. Breaks out of a few tackles, keeps his balance nicely and dives over and scores a try with 6 and a bit minutes left on the clock. But 48 points to 10, I'm assuming they'll kick it, but I can't see any more tries.
0: That's very negative of you.
1: Yeah, I know. I wanted to see at least two more.
0: I think you've got at least one more. Touchline, John Gibbs.
3: Yeah, that was good work there by Joey Walsh, and really has had many opportunities. And that's what happens when a forward pack against you is completely dominated. It is hard, as we spoke to Ethan Sanders earlier on NRL Sunday, that it's hard to do your stuff when your forwards aren't really aiming up. But Manly's effort today has been insipid. It seems like a lifetime ago that they scored their first try. At least they got two.
0: Here's Fogarty now, Gibbsy. About 14 out, 20 in from the eastern touchline. Strikes it, likes it, kicks the goal. He's 2 out of 2. 48-12 in favour of Cronulla Sutherland over Manly Warringah. And 8 tries to 2. Talatau Kola scored for Manly back in, what, the 24th minute. And now Joey Walsh in the 74th. There was 5 tries in the first half of the Sharks, 3 in the second, 48-12. Before this crowd sell out again, 17,126. Full-time AFL, North Melbourne and St Kilda. Easy win for the Saints. St Kilda 93, North Melbourne 62. In about 20 minutes, listeners on local radio and ABC Sport Digital Radio will be off to Leichhardt Oval for the NRLW game between West Tigers and Sydney Roosters. You'll hear that with Declan Byrne, Matthew Elliott and Kiana Takarangi, Tigers and Roosters. And for those left, you'll be with us until 6.30.
1: We're waiting for a kicking tee.
0: We're going to...
1: Put your toe out there and just get someone to hold it on their toe and then kick it.
0: When was the last time you did that?
1: Back when I was a kid.
0: Well, isn't it a bit easier just to put the finger on the point of the ball?
1: Well, it took that long. It took that long to get out there.
0: Yeah, but... Needle 6 inch.
1: Well, that's true.
0: Here's the kickoff coming now. How long we got to go here? Still 6 minutes, rather 5 minutes and 16 seconds. 48-12 to the Sharkies. And from the kickoff at Saab, he sends it right to Felody, almost down the western touchline. And he's dealt with rather harshly by the defence of Kennedy. 24 out for the Manly line, 8 in from touch western side. Played to Fogarty. He sends it left to Saab, and big Jason Saab's caught 30 metres out from his own line. After the game, all the reaction on field. Gibbsy will be out there. Louis, player of the year points. We'll go through the table. We'll go through what's happening next week as Olakuwatu strolled through Fanua, rather Kafusi's tackle. Now claimed 3 short of halfway. Played to Simpkins, short side right. Fogarty to Saab. Steps in field away from Trindle and away from Wilson. Then got to his feet. Flick pass back to Simpkins to Fogarty. Right to left they go to Simeon Liafi. He's caught. 32 out from the Sharks goal line. The Manly's playing footy now. Comes to the left. Fogarty to Walsh. This is their danger area. Away to the left edge. Colas catches this one and caught. 29 out from the Sharks line. Played to Walsh. Goes right to Fogarty. Up goes the kick, Reuben Garrick in pursuit, but Kennedy the catch. 5 out from his own goal line. Cronulla Sutherland gets the footy back, leading 48-12 with 4 minutes to go. Are you still pessimistic about another try?
1: No, I'm not. But
0: you're not now?
1: No, I don't feel like we'll get another try.
0: Yeah, so you're still pessimistic?
1: Oh, yeah, sorry, yeah. I just concentrated on our little mate at the back. He just had to come over and give me a little tap on the shoulder, tell me where he's gone. We've got no tech at the moment. Just give me a heads up.
0: Where'd he go?
1: Oh, he went to the...
0: Rasca.
1: Yeah.
0: Here's Cronulla with the ball. Well, he's of a certain age now, but you've got to go, you've got to go. 27 out from the Cronulla line. Kale Iro plays the ball to Brayley, goes right to Kennedy. It'd be the last person I'd trust with that information. You're just giving him up on the radio. Here's Brayley, goes right to Hines from inside the 40, drills a kick, and it's caught 30 metres out from the Manly line by Reuben Garrick. He goes up over the 40, and he's wrapped up 10 short of halfway. 9 in from touch on the eastern side of the field. 3 minutes, 13 seconds to go. And it is 48-12 to Cronulla Sutherland. A very convincing win by a team that continues on a roll. And for those people who have not been thoroughly convinced by the Sharkies. I reckon you just about can be now. Six rounds to go in the NRL season. Now Manly with the ball. Fogarty goes right, Olakau'atu. Cut out ball, looping past to Saab. He's tackled, 35 out from the Sharks' line. Five in from touch, western side by Mulitalo. Play to Felity, goes left to Olakau'atu. Strong run, but he's taken. Mulitalo in there again with Wilton. And also there was Talakai, 20 metres out on the last. Short side right. Little stab kick by Hopewadi. He's felled. Felony falls over. And we're going to check to see whether there was an egality on Hopewadi.
2: And I've got a no try. Can we review contact on Lehi Hopewadi on the way in, please, to determine if it's a penalty, professional foul or play on?
0: Pretty sure the other one who hit the deck, Felony, just simply fell over.
1: I think it was friendly fire.
4: Manly's kick chase is onside. Let's look at the actions here of Will Kennedy.
2: I've got an echo here.
0: Well, they did collide. Well, they did. Will Kennedy give him a shove?
4: Will Kennedy isn't shoulder to shoulder. He's playing the man who takes Lehi Hopewadi out of the play.
2: Can you?
0: So is it a sin bin?
4: The ball was always going to go dead, so we're ruling out a professional foul penalty try. It's just a penalty. We have a decision.
0: So penalty will go to Manly Warringah, and Will Kennedy will end up in the bin.
2: I couldn't get you to see the camera. If I get a bounce, where it goes, it's take out. It's just a penalty.
1: Yeah, no bin, because he did say it's not a professional foul.
0: Yeah, yeah, okay. So it's a penalty to Manly, a metre out from the Cronulla line. Let's check in down on the touchline, John Gibbs.
3: And the reason why it wasn't a professional foul is that kick was, so lead-footed there by Lehi Hopewadi that it was always going out of the dead ball line. So the tackle didn't have to be made by Will Kennedy, but it gives Manly another opportunity to score points. But at the moment, the highest score ever and biggest winning margin at Brookvale in this must-win game by Manly.
0: Here's Felony to the tap, Gibbsy. Gives it left to Fogarty. Turns it into Olakau'atu, who's doing his best work of the game in these last 7 or 8 minutes. Here he scored six out. Played to Simpkin. Goes left to Fogarty. Then away up the centre of the ground. Taniela Paseka. I tell you what, he gets short to the goal line. Speckle no, two, just short, says Grant Atkins. He'll play the ball to Simpkin. Options both ways. A long ball to the deep set, Fogarty to Hopewadi. Cut out ball bent for Saab. Over the western touchline. There's been some really hopeless efforts here from Manly, and that was probably on the podium. 48-12 to the Sharks. It'll be Cronulla play the ball 19 out from their own line with a minute 44 to go.
1: I'm still pretty confident we don't get a try, Andrew.
0: I'm beginning to share your pessimism.
1: But look, both sides. Look, Manly's best two sets were their last two sets with the ball in hand. Considering that last pass wasn't the best pass, but at least they asked a few questions, went very close to going over the line. But
0: I was lazy to describe that pass. I used a sound rather than words. How would you describe it?
1: I'd describe it as 0.5 out of 10.
0: Okay. Well, they're words. That's better than what I came up with. Here's the Sharkies. 28 out from their own line. All played by McInnes to Braley. Sends it right to Nico Hines. He scored 14 short of halfway. Look at the clock. There's 63 seconds to go. Braley spins it left. CSE for Talakai. Good hard run. And he's going to be put on his back, four short of halfway. And a set restart here late in the piece for the Sharkies. They're sixth. Now to the left they go. Kafusi. He's caught 4 metres inside Manly Warringah territory. Plays the ball to Braley. Comes to the right to Trindle. Trindle just right across field. Then gets it back on the inside to Byrne. Byrne beats Jake Trbojevic. Tried to put on a stab kick. And there's a podium for the worst stab kick ever. It dribbled off maybe his pinky toe. Picked up by Manly. 28 out for their own line. Sharks 48. Seagulls 12 with 20 seconds to go. And now penalty against Cronulla for a high tackle. So penalties by my tally, 5-3 to the Sea Eagles. They're going against Jesse Colquhoun. There's only eight seconds to go.
1: Just raining.
0: Oh, the other Jesse.
1: Yeah.
0: Thanks, mate.
1: I just heard it really late on our comms. You might be having technical difficulties, but
0: I think I am, and it's called concentration issues at 48-12. So siren sounds. There'll be a tap here for Manly. What have they got? They call it to the right. Joey Walsh away to Fogarty. Then to Olakau'atu, to Felity. And Felity just goes straight into the fence. That's it. Great win, Cronulla Sutherland. They've come to the Brookvale Oval and destroyed the fortress.
1: See this pass.
0: They win by 40. 8 points to 12. That's funny to see a Chaminda Vaas jersey here at the ground. The former very, very good Sri Lankan fast bowler. A cricket touch here at Brookvale. 48-12, Cronulla Sutherland beats Manly Warringah. And for the Sharkies, tries to Teague Wilton in the 11th minute. Teague Wilton in the 11th minute. Will Kennedy in the 16th. Ronaldo Mulitalo in the 27th. Nico Hines in the 35th. Sione Katoa scored in the 38th minute. Ronaldo Mulitalo in the 44th. CSC for Talakai. Hello, Pricey. In the 51st minute. And KL Iro in the 66th. Steve Price from the Cronulla coaching camp is popping in to say good day. 8 out of 8 for Nico Hines. 6 restarts for the Sharks. 1 successful, 1 unsuccessful challenge for Cronulla. For Manly Warringah, a try to Talatau Kola in the 24th minute. To Joey Walsh in the 74th. Jamal Fogarty, 2 goals from 2 attempts. Josh Felody on report for a high tackle back in the 43rd minute. 4 3 restarts, no challenges. 5-3 the penalties to Manly Warringah. Cronulla led 30 points to 6 at halftime. They win by 48 points to 12. And we'll tell you soon about the impact that has on the competition table and Manly Warringah's chances from here. The crowd, 17,126. All right, let's check in. Cronulla camp, firstly, John Gibbs.
3: Yeah, Ronaldo Mulitalo, who's been playing so well for Cronulla, joins me. And we saw lots of records broken here today. Now, Ronaldo, you mightn't be aware of this, but you know that there's been a great rivalry between Manly and Cronulla. You now have scored more tries against Cronulla than any other player before. You know, you've beaten the great ET, Andrew Enhouse.
5: I'll take something over him. Well, obviously, it's great to get those records. You don't think about them during the game, but just to come here, we spoke about our record at Brookie. We know how hard it is to come here and win. I think we've won the last 5 out of 10 or something. We've only had 10 wins here, so it's important for us, for our old boys, for all our fans, to come out tonight and get a result, regardless of who was scoring points. Just really happy with the result, 2 points.
3: Yeah, it was 2 points, a very important 2 points. You boys are on a roll, there's no doubt about that. And I think there's a different feel to other years. I know there's a long way to go, you've still got 6 before the end of the season. But some of those early exits in previous semi-finals, they hurt.
5: Yeah, and obviously old scars hurt, and you learn your lessons from those ones, and hopefully we've learned ours. But like you said, it's so far to go, and we've got to keep building. We like flying under the radar at the moment. We've had a big couple of weeks, so get the 2 points, go back to our beach, and enjoy our sun around our side.
3: And you knew it was going to be an important game for Manly. They've been on a little bit of a downer. They needed to win this game to keep in touch with things, so you had to start well, and that's exactly what you did.
5: Yeah, no, they're always a physical side. We knew it was their old boys. We spoke about their situation and what they had up for grabs, and we know how much Foz means to them as a coach, and obviously I've played with Foz and understand how good of a coach and as a bloke he is. So although I'll be hurting for him, like I said, I focus on our squad here, and the most important thing was coming here, starting fast and getting the result.
3: And Nico Hines and Braden Trindle, they killing it.
5: Yeah, no, that's what happens when them two get their stuff together, and I'm just really enjoying. I think the best thing about them is their defence. They're working hard on it. Tricky scrambling, Nico scrambling, and you know, to hold a squad like that to 12 points is not easy. So Fitzy will be happy with our defence. Probably that last 20 or so minutes, it was a bit fluffy around, but we'll go back and champion sides, you know, put their foot on their throat. So we'll look at that and get back to it.
3: Well done, Ronaldo. A great win, and you're back in your beach, and that's against the Rabbitohs next Sunday.
5: Well, cheers, mate. Thank you very much.
0: Yeah, that'll be a big game too, won't it? Cronulla Sutherland hosting South Sydney, the 2 o'clock game next Sunday afternoon. So Ronaldo Mulitalo, who scored a couple of the Sharks' 8 tries down there with John Gibbs, and with you for about another 8 minutes before the majority of you will join Declan Byrne, Matt Elliott and Kiana Takarangi at Leichhardt Oval for the NRLW fourth round matchup between the West Tigers and the Sydney Roosters. Uh-oh, Louie, calm down. CSC for Talakai down there with John Gibbs.
3: I've got to tell you, CSC for Luke Lewis said he touches you fairly frequently and you got a body like granite. What do you think about that? That's not true, surely. No, the granite part is, but not. Louie.
6: I guess I've got to thank my old man for that. I've got his genes, so can't be any more blessed than that.
3: No, well, you know what? You've been great off the bench, and this is a really well-balanced side. You're loving what you're doing at the moment.
6: Yeah, definitely. It's been something we've been building towards for the last 4 years, and you know, there's a couple of us leaving, so it's even more important this year to go out with the bang. So
3: I said that to Ronaldo. I said, you've been really well placed in previous years, but it's been disappointing the manner in which you've gone out. So there's only one way to turn that around, that's to win. And it seems like you're building towards that.
6: Yeah, definitely. We've got a solid period now. We don't get any more breaks, but it's just got to be... Everyone's just got to dig in, and we've got to be gritty, got to be tough, got to be selfless and give ourselves to the team and put our best foot forward every week.
3: Yeah, and I think the forwards are doing a really good job, and you're important to that end, but it gives an opportunity for Blake Brayley to scoot out of dummy half and for Nico and Braden to have got such a nice balance now.
6: Yeah, definitely. Us big boys, we've got a big role to lay the platform for them, give them that extra bit of kick when they get the opportunities to play, they can play while the other middle platform is a bit fatigued.
3: Now, always a special day for you, I'd imagine. You made your debut with South Sydney way back and you play them at home next week.
6: Yeah, definitely. It's a bittersweet one. It's actually... If I get picked to play, so it'll be my 150th. So what a way to celebrate the 150th and to go against the old club.
3: I'll have a word at 50, mate. You'll be in, don't worry. Well done.
6: Thank you. Appreciate it.
0: CSC Vitalik with John Gibbs. So the table, after 21 rounds, 6 rounds to play, Penrith on top, 34 points. Sydney Roosters second, 32. Warriors third, 30. Cronulla Sutherland fourth on 30. Then the Dolphins 28, South Sydney 26, Newcastle 26, North Queensland 26. Outside the eight, Canterbury Bankstown 24, Manly Warringah 22, Canberra 22, Melbourne 20, Brisbane 18, Parramatta 18, West Tigers 18, now third last, Gold Coast 16, and St George Illawarra on 10. And I'll run through the games to come next weekend in a moment. Very quick one, Gibbsy, down to you as you check in with Manly Warringah.
3: Yeah, Ruben Garrick and Hamoli Olakau'atu just having a chat here. Hamoli, that was a tough day at the office.
7: Yeah, of course. You know, it's always a tough day when you lose. It's proud of the boys' efforts, but it's still not good enough.
3: What do you put it down to, though? It was such a good start under Foz. You've now lost four in a row and things are getting a little bit hairy as, you know, the side, so everyone sort of really compressed.
7: Well, you know, at the end of the day, you know, it all comes down to attitude, you know. And we turned up and we missed the jump from the get-go. So, like I said, it's all about attitude. I've just got to keep turning up and keep showing up.
3: Well, you got to buy and then you can reassess and come home strongly in the last six games. You're still in with a fighting chance.
7: Yeah, of course. We've got to go back to the drawing board and see where we went wrong and, connect up next week or the week after. I'm ready to go when we play Storms up in Perth.
3: Disappointing one today, but thanks for joining us on ABC Sport, Hamoli.
7: Cheers.
0: Hamoli Olakau'atu with John Gibbs. Now, coming up Thursday night, big one. North Queensland and the Roosters at Townsville Stadium with Quentin Hull, Grant Bell and Laurie Spina. 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Friday night, we'll be on air from 5:30 at Wollongong Stadium. Myself, Louie and John Gibbs. 6 o'clock kickoff, St George Illawarra against the Dolphins. And then Melbourne Storm plays Canterbury Bankstown at Amy Park with Brett Sprigg, Ryan Hoffman and Ian Cohen. Saturday, we're on air from 2 p.m. Myself, Matthew Elliott, Michael Carianis at Glen Willow Stadium. What is he called? The Wembley of the West, Ken Sutcliffe. We'll be there at Mudgee. But the 3 o'clock games at Robina Stadium, Gold Coast Titans against the Warriors. Spriggy calling that one with Clint Schafowski and Karina Brown. We'll call Penrith and Canberra at Mudgee, and that's at 5:30. 7:30 at Lang Park, Brisbane against Newcastle with Q, Billy Moore and Zane Bojack. And then next Sunday, we're on air from midday. We'll be at Western Sydney Stadium. 2 o'clock, Cronulla Sharks v Rabbitohs with Brett Sprigg, Dean Halitau. And then at 4 o'clock, Western Sydney Stadium, West Tigers and the Parramatta Eels will be there. Louis, your ABC Player of the Year points after the Sharks 48-12 thrashing of Manly Warringah.
1: Oh, Nico Hines gets my three. He was outstanding tonight. It spiders on him. His defence was great. He set up a thousand tries. His goal kicking was amazing. He had a 20-point haul as well. So he couldn't get any better for Nicho Hynes. He played amazing. So he gets my three. I went Brake Bailey for two, through in the middle of the field. Really good in defence. His service and his running game outstanding. So he gets my two. And Braden Trindle for one, the spine. The young one, it's been unlucky to miss out. It's obviously Will Kennedy. But the spine for the Sharks, brilliant.
0: So 3 points, Nicho Hynes. 2 points, Blake Brayley. 1 point to William Kennedy. So still a lot more to come here on NRL Sunday. Now, for those of you sticking around, Louie and I will be here with Gibbsy until 6:30, but the majority of you are off to the NRLW very, very shortly. And here we had all three grades and all big wins for the Sharks or the Sharks Feeder Club. Jersey Flegg, Cronulla 36 defeated Manly Warringah 12, and it only got worse for Manly from there. In the New South Wales Cup, Newtown defeated Manly Warringah 52-6, and here 48-12 winners over Manly in the NRL. 8 tries and 8 from 8 for Nicho Hynes, and Gibbsy will join us back in the box as well for the last 20 minutes for those staying with us. 3 points in the ABC Player of the Year, Nicho Hynes. 2 to Blake Brayley, 1 to William Kennedy. But Nicho, a try and 8 from 8, a 20-point haul from him. And he's now at 26 goals in a row, which is an incredible streak. And what Manly Warringah do from here, goodness me, who knows? Because they've gone from looking so impressive under Kieran Foran to looking like a team that season has just gone to Gowings, and maybe that injury, the hammy at Robina Stadium last week to Tom Trbojevic, was one step too far for the Manly Warringah Seagulls. So they go down already today in the NRLW. Warriors 14 defeated Parramatta 12. Brisbane 30 defeated Newcastle 12. Now, for the majority of our listeners, we're off. Louis, great job. I'll catch you next Friday in the Gong.
1: Can't wait. See you down there, and thank you.
0: All right. Thank you to John Gibbs. Thank you to our producer, Ralph Tucker. Our man of sound, Dennis Carnahan. For those sticking with us, you're going to hear that song again about MC1 and MC2. Thank you to the J-Dog, Adam Jones. You've been there all weekend. Thank you, Jonesy, back in the studio. And thank you for listening. Let's get to Leichhardt. Declan Byrne, good evening.
8: Thank you, Maury. Yes, there might not be any more games for the Tigers men at Leichhardt until 2028, but their NRLW team have 2 clashes this season at the Eighth Wonder, and tonight is the first of those against the Sydney Roosters. It is as tough as it gets, though, for the West Tigers. They lost to the Red Hot Broncos last week, and then they come up against the other undefeated team in the NRLW so far through 3 3/4 rounds, the Roosters, who've had 3 really hard-fought, gutsy wins of their own. So can the Tigers find their first ever win against the Roosters, or do the Tricolours continue their undefeated ways? We'll find out over the next couple of hours. It is great to have your company here on ABC Sport, on local radio, Sport Digital in New South Wales, Queensland and ACT, and on ABC Listen. My name's Declan Byrne, and alongside me tonight, the first of three. Well, I'm the first of three. Matty, you're the second. Matty Elliott, how you doing?
9: I'm doing real well, Declan. I just wonder if there's a bit of karma happening here.
8: Okay, all right.
9: Because we just heard, like a bird, get beaten by a sharp-toothed animal.
8: Yeah, yeah, okay.
9: So we've got a rooster versus a tiger here tonight, and I just think that could be... Like, it's not like me to be slightly strange, mate, but I'm just thinking that could be an omen for an upset.
8: I like this. You've played and coached over 450 games at the highest level, and we're going for the simplicity of bird versus sharp-toothed animal off the top.
9: Well, it's already happened.
8: Yeah, you're right.
9: It just happened at Brookvale. So, again, that's as good as my analysis gets, by the way.
8: Yeah, no, give us something serious. Look at this game tonight. The Roosters, as I said, they're 3 from 3. The Tigers had that positive start, lost to the Broncos. Do you give the Tigers a shot against a team who most are saying it's basically them and the Broncos in the grand final?
9: And I get why people are saying that. The absence of Taron Aiken definitely isn't a bad thing for the Tigers. It's not a great thing for the Roosters, but I think it's a major challenge for them. And the big thing they need to do is control ruck speed, because what the Roosters do better than any other team is generate ruck speed. And as soon as they get some space, they've got so much strike in their outside backs. They get the ball to them quickly and they become a real dangerous team. So it'll be in a really interesting contest tonight.
8: I'll get to that team news in a minute. But yes, Taron Aiken out of the Roosters tonight. They've had a little reshuffle. But firstly, let's introduce the third member of our team. She's down there on the sideline already. Cook Island Rugby League royalty, Kiana Takarangi. Welcome.
10: Evening, boys. Great to be here with you both. It's a lovely evening here at Leichhardt. It's a It's not too bad, actually. It's 16 degrees here. A little bit of dew on the field, but it is going to be great conditions for a good game of footy.
8: Hey, you've played with and against the Roosters. What makes them so hard to beat? Again, it feels like the same in 2026. Yeah, everything has to go right if you want to get over them.
10: Yeah, absolutely. And they just have so much talent across the field, literally from their 1 to 18. You know, their bench, we mentioned it just before, the bench all could be starters in the Roosters. Yeah. So they're just a strong outfit. But I hope the Tigers really put on a good performance tonight. They've got plenty to play for, like we mentioned before, two big milestone matches for two of the girls as their families are here lining up on the field ready to welcome them out. So plenty to play for. I hope they turn up tonight. I hope it's a good game.
8: Yeah, it is 50 games for a couple of Tigers players, Holly Wheeler and Sala Tongatuki, and also for the Roosters, Jess Sergis. Let's run you through those teams now, because Taryn Aiken is the big name to go out of the Roosters side. I'll run through the West Tigers first of all. So Caitlin Turnbull at fullback, the wingers Emily Bass and Lily Rogan. In the centres, Namoi Gisa and Shanai Lendl. In the halves at 5'8", Faith Manira and Racine McGregor, the halfback. At lock, Holly Wheeler. In the second row, Kezi Apps, the skipper, and Shaylee Bent. The front rowers, Sala Tongatuki, as I said, bringing up 50 games for the NRLW. Shanice Monshaw will partner her. And Salma Noor is the hooker. Christian Pio, Harmony Crichton, Brooke Talataina, and Portia Burke comes into the 17, which means Tara Reinke shifts out. So that's the one change for the Tigers to their named team. As the Roosters run through, they are out on the field waiting to go, and the shuffle has happened because with Taryn Aiken out, it's pushed Bridie Parker to fullback. The two wingers for the Roosters, Jamie Fressard and Mia Wood, who comes into the team off the 18th spot. The two centres, Isabel Kelly, the skipper, and Jess Sergis, game number 50. Jocelyn Kelleher at 5'8". Corbin Baxter is moving from fullback to halfback. The lock is Liv Koenig. In the second row, Jasmine Strange and Saraya Pucky. In the front row, Millie Elliott and Otessa Pule. And Keely Nizza is the hooker. And on the interchange, Shorten Burton, Alia Nasio in for her first game of the year after that four-game suspension. Reema Butler and Amber Hall. And we're just about ready to go. The Tigers have made their way through that tunnel. A final prediction from you, Matt Elliott.
9: Yeah, Declan, I can't go past the Roosters, mate. They've just been so dominant, and they showed some real poise last week in a tough contest with the Raiders. So I'll lean their way.
8: Okay, the Roosters will kick off. They'll be running from left to right on your radio dial. So towards the southern end, the Tigers to receive first. The final match of round four in the NRLW, the Roosters against the Tigers here at Leichhardt Oval on ABC Sport. And we are underway. A missed pickup from Racine McGregor means Kezi Apps cleans up. She picks it up and is tackled 22 metres in. From the eastern side, 18 metres away on first. And there's the 50-gamer Sala Tongatuki, who relishes that contact over the 20. Brought down by Koenig and Strange on second tackle. Gisa, big hit up. You could hear that one through the effects mics. Massive contact. Third tackle for the Tigers as they bring it from right to left on your radio dial, 32 metres out. Shaylee Bent on this left edge. She's picked up and driven back. And tackled on the 40, 10 metres in. On this western side, fourth tackle. They move it inboard. Wheeler is lifted in that tackle, but the Roosters were alert to it. So five tackles down, still in their defensive half. The boot of Racine McGregor sends it deep. And that is a knock-on from Mia Wood, who is back in the team. No, Belinda Sharp has said that was not a knock-on.
9: I don't agree with Belinda on that one, Declan. I think she definitely knocked that on. But what a great first set by both teams.
8: And they're up and going. The Roosters may be lucky to have possession. 22 metres out, right in front of the stick. Second tackle. Kiana, that was right in front of you. How did you judge that?
10: Boys, it was definitely a knock-on. The touchy was about 15 metres away from it, though. Missed it.
8: Oh, and if the West Tigers need everything to go right, early signs are they're already getting little bits that aren't.
9: Field position would be a really big thing. And as we see there, the Roosters going through the middle third already.
8: Good metres. They get to halfway through Nizza. We've played 90 seconds here, nil all, as they shift to the left through Parker and then with Koenig, who gets over her attacking 40. So that is the set for the Roosters. Slow play the ball, move it towards the left of centre. Pucky gives it to Kelly, who puts it on her boot, and a knock on. Well, that one will be called. Caitlin Turnbull at the back for the Tigers. Matty Elliott, they can't not rule that one. No doubt about that knock on.
9: Yeah, that was a massive knock on there. And just, again, fielding the ball on the ground can be difficult, but it's one of those ones you've got to let the ball get to the side of you and then dive on it. Giving this type of field position to the Roosters team is danger times 100.
8: So there'll be a scrum 20 metres in on the far side here, the Wayne Pearce Hill side, and just 15 metres out from their attacking try line, the Roosters have the first chance to put points on the board. Scrum is fed, comes out to Kelleher, has runners galore. She picks out Kelly, Sturgis takes it, and 50-gamer is tackled 11 metres away, just to the left of the post. And he's out of dummy after Millie Elliott. Straight, hard to the line. Three or four Tigers, including Wheeler and Noor, keep her out. They're a metre short here. They skip to the left, through the hands. Kelleher, cut out pass. Kelly just feeds Brassard, and the Roosters are...

0: corner, the far left corner on 4 minutes. Matt Elliott, Roosters 4-0. Kick to come. Early signs are the Roosters are up and running.
1: Yeah, as I said, you can't give them that field position. And that question asked right between the posts by Millie Elliott sucked in about four defenders there. And what a pass by Kelleher to the edge there. That was a try-scoring play. It was like a bullet.
0: Kiana Takarangi, we've seen two knock-ons. Is it slippery down there at all? Can you get a gauge on it?
2: Yeah, there is a little bit of dew here on the field, so not surprised there's been a couple of errors, but I do feel for the Tigers. They're definitely hard done by not getting that call down this end of the field. But like you said, Maddie, the Roosters are too good. You give them the ball that close to the try line, they're probably going to find it.
0: Jamie Fressard, she is just a beast. So 5 tries in 6 Origin games. As I said, 27 tries now for the Roosters. She was equal with Jess Sergis coming into tonight. Well, she doesn't care that it's Jess's 50th. She's going to go over for a try no matter what.
1: And it was a great finish. But as I said, Kelleher's pass to the left there.
0: Yep.
1: My goodness, you know, we talk about who isn't in the team. We probably should have focused on who is in the halves because that was a beautiful pass.
0: From the sideline, Jocelyn Kelleher, and just waved away. Gave it a good strike from just a yard in on the eastern side. Not converted. So 4.5 minutes have been played here at Leichhardt Oval on ABC Sport on this Sunday night. It is Roosters 4-0 Tigers.
1: Yeah, well, again, this will be a really good test for the Tigers' mentality. They've got some experienced players in their team. They've got to get straight back into their systems because their first attacking set was great and so was their first defensive set. Unfortunately, they came up with an error on that last play.
0: Manera sets the ball in the middle of the ground. The crowd are in full voice tonight. They love coming here. No more men's games until 2028 at Leichhardt Oval. The NRLW girls this season have 2 games, this being the first. They'll play the last round here at Leichhardt Oval. Ball falls off the tee. Any win to speak of, Kiana?
2: No win. You can't blame the win, sorry.
0: All right. This is taking a while to set, so they'll do the old
1: I think the
0: touch.
1: Ball might have been a little frightened by the crowd there. Like, it might be the biggest crowd I've seen here, but there's no lack of passion, that's for
0: sure. Your voice. The kickoff eventually comes. Balls to Jasmine Strange, 10 metres in on the western side. She's tackled 20 metres out from her own line. Knees out at dummy half to Millie Elliott. Runs into 3, including Sulla Tongatuki. Sulla not chosen in Origin. Millie Elliott was the one who came in for New South Wales this year. They give it to Koenig, another Origin star. Over the 30 to 35, and that ruck speed Matt Elliott talked about is there straight away on 3rd tackle. And they get him. High tackle by the look of it. The Roosters have the penalty in the middle of Leichhardt Oval.
1: Yeah, Koenig, as I said, she's just got a way of late movement, gets a nose through the line and generates that ruck speed that makes the Roosters so, so dangerous, followed up by a high tackle because her player coming over that ad line with such speed.
0: And the tap and go will be from 35. Kelly taps. They weren't set yet. In fact, Kelly tapped at 35 out. She had another 5 metres up her sleeve. So the Roosters even giving the Tigers some extra metres. Belinda Sharp, the referee, says, now bring it forward. Pucky with the first hit up. 22 metres away, brought down. Knees up. First receiver to Koenig, who's dumped on her back 18 metres away. Middle of the park. Roosters leading 4-0. We've played 6.5 minutes to Kelleher through the hands. Nice read from Geeser. She jumped out of the line for the Tigers and clamped Isabel Kelly. 10 metres away, just to the right of the post. They come to the middle and Koenig, who loves putting it down under the black dock. She drives those legs to within a metre. And that'll be 4th tackle. A metre away in front of the post. Knees up, goes to Kelleher. Has the short option. Uses Pucky. Doesn't get through. Tigers swarm on her. 1 metre away. Knees up, sees half a gap. She tries to burrow in low and hard, but he's kept out. So it'll be a set changeover.
1: What about that defensive effort there from the Tigers? Because they got asked some real questions, didn't they, in that set? The Roosters look super potent, but I've got to actually tip my hat to the Tigers' defensive display right across their team.
0: Emily Bass with the first hit up. She's still 5 metres in front of her own line. They're going to have to get some yardage here, the Tigers, as they work it out of their own half. Geeser has another crack. She gets 12 away, just to the right of the post on 2nd. They come to Shaylee Bent, one of those experienced players they brought in. And she's tackled. It's game number 55.

0: for Shaylee Bent. Top six in the NRLW. As the Tigers keep trying to find meters, but the Roosters' defence pummels them. Turnbull can't make yards. Millie Elliott and Strange keeping her inside her defensive 40. That is the set complete. Racine McGregor was under pressure, so her kick lands 32 metres away from the try line. Fressard on the bounce, and they will start their set just short of the 40. Kiana Takarangi on the sideline. Roosters are dominant this first 6 or 8 minutes.
1: Yeah, they have. The Tigers girls really had to roll up their sleeves and take some tough carries there, and it was a really good good kick pressure by the Roosters to put that pressure on Racine. She didn't get the best kick away there.
0: Isabel Kelly over halfway now on third tackle. That is 7.5 minutes played here at Leichhardt Oval. Roosters still leading 4-0 against the Tigers. NRLW Sunday on ABC Sport. Hope you're enjoying the company however you're listening. The Roosters 33 away. Short ball from Koenig, and running straight through is Atessa Pule. Brilliant tackle. Bootlaces from the fullback from Turnbull, but they're out on the left here. Quick hands will do it for the Roosters. Kelleher to Kelly, held up. Apps gets over and defends for her life. And they keep the Roosters out just. It'll be another changeover, and they'll start their set 1 metre out from their own line in the far eastern corner.
2: Yeah, that scramble defence there from the Tigers was fantastic. That one, what about Koenig again? She's got the full box and dice. Not only has she got the great carry, this is a short ball there, put a teammate straight through a hole. Tigers under the pressure.
0: Lendl tackled 18 from her own line, 20 metres in on the eastern side. Tonga Tuki just a gain of 4 metres. So they're over their 20 on the fourth tackle. Wheeler, first receiver. She gains 8 or so. Held up in the tackle. That'll be last. They are inside their 30, the Tigers, trailing 4-0. They come to the left. Shaylee Bent off her left foot. Steps, tries to palm off Pule. That is not easy to do. Now it's last. So that was fourth. Fifth tackle, 38 metres away from their own line. To the left. McGregor puts up a bomb. Parker is under it, and she takes it. In off the wing tonight, and she skips out of one tackle. Gets over halfway and is brought down by Rogan. 46 metres from the try line. The Roosters easy metres once more. That's Baxter to Kelly to Sergis, who's over the 30 now. 15 metres in. Near side to us. Out of dummy half. Niza. They're 22 metres away. Feeds Elliott. She's tackled. On third, Roosters, such easy metres. They lead 4-0 over the Tigers. Shift to the left, Kelleher to Kelly to Fressard. She has 18 metres to go. She burns one, she burns two. Fressard has a double inside 11 minutes. Well, that wasn't game over when she got it, but she just burnt her opposite winger. And on 11.5 minutes, Fressard has a double. Roosters 8-0. She dots down in the exact same spot. In the southeastern corner.
2: Yeah, that shift to the left again. Kello does a beautiful pass there. Wow, it was just perfect. Isabel Kelly took the ball and just promoted it to a winger. But I'll tell you what, Mia Wood can take a big part of that, catching that high ball, had four defenders on her, skipped away and then made 30 metres afterwards, and that created the momentum for the Roosters in that set.
0: Kiana Takarangi on the sideline.
1: I was going to say exactly the same thing, Maddie. It was such a good start to the set. There was a big kick chase by the Tigers, but just a little bit of footwork getting around. But Frezza, that's her ninth try now in just 7 games. She's playing outstanding.
0: Such a gun. Game number 41 for the 29-year-old. She has doubles this year now in 3 of 4 games, Matt.
2: She's like Milky Jenkins.
0: Oh, she is. She doesn't do it in singles.
2: Wow, and I tell you what, that shows the skill of the Roosters, though. That wasn't just powering through the line, just the passing, you know, out in front of the player there, the catch and pass shows that they're so well coached.
0: So Kelleher again from the same spot on the 20-metre line, basically where it meets the sideline. She's second go at it, and this one is successful. Jocelyn Kelleher doesn't miss too many, and she won't miss 2 in a row from the same spot. The leading point scorer in NRLW history converts. Jamie Fressard with both tries. Jocelyn Kelleher is 1 from 2.
2: You can just see the Roosters also sucking the life out of the Tigers here. The Tigers have been pushing off the back fence whenever they've been in possession. And just the relentlessness of the Roosters coming at them in attack. I think they're a little disappointed with their start to last week, and that's obviously been addressed as a whole team.

0: They are set to go. Tigers will kick off deep as they can, down towards the 10-metre line, fielded easily by Corbin Baxter, who has the one on her back, but is playing as a halfback tonight. If you just joined us, Taryn Aiken, the laid out for the Roosters. It has not bothered them. They've looked on top, and questions about potentially a hair pull on Millie Elliott. She gets up, and referee Belinda Sharp allows it to play. So the Roosters move to their left, and Poulet hits up just short of 20 on the second. Burnett goes in this time. Three, bring her down on the 30. That is third. 25 metres in from the eastern side. Nisa says, Millie Elliott, you're up next again. Her second carry in the set. She's turned and dumped on her back. Over halfway now, the Roosters are. They come to the right. Kelleher, short ball to Strange. They read it well, the Tigers' defence. 15 metres in on the western side, 35 metres away from the Roosters' try line. They've crossed twice already. Nisa, dummies left. Chip over the top. Well read. That was nice play from Rogan, who was wise to it. The winger came back and caught her on the full, and she is tackled centre of the park, 20 metres away from her own line.
1: I want to be clear for our listeners here. The Tigers are playing really good footy. Their yardage sets are going great, and also, you know, their prowess and attack is there. It's just the potency of this Roosters side. Ask so many questions, and again, defensively, they're showing up as well, the Roosters. They're just absolutely pummeling every ball carrier.
0: Apps with a run. 25 metres out, she's tackled. They come to the left to Geisa. She's brought down in front of the post, 35 metres away. They bring it left. Shaylee Bent charges up straight into Baxter, just short of halfway, and that is the set. They are not able to attack in there in the way that the part of the ground they want to be. So it's a kick to the air and another safe take there. Racine McGregor sent that up so high as she could. Bridie Parker, equal to the task in front of you, Kiana.
2: Yeah, it was a great take there again by Bridie Parker. The Roosters have just made their first interchange, putting Rima Butler on there for Kessa Bulle. So some power coming on from the bench.
0: It is power galore for the Roosters, but they finished both of their best opportunities. If you've just joined us here on ABC Sport, Roosters 10, Tigers 0. We've played 15 minutes in the first half, and the Roosters again making easy metres. They are just over halfway on fourth tackle. There's the first carry for the first sub for the Roosters tonight. Rima Butler still going, drives the legs over the 30. She is tough to put down. That is the tackle, the set complete. Shifts to the right, kick from Kelleher down towards Turnbull. Under serious pressure, she takes it just a metre out from her try line as Jess Sergis arrived. That was brave.
1: Declan, have you seen the West Tigers start a set outside their 10-metre this half of footy?
0: I don't think it's happened, no.
1: Just they're pushing off the back fence, and this Roosters team are just relentless with their energy.
0: They are still inside their 10-metre line. Oh. It's his third tackle. Roosters not giving them an inch. Turnbull, first receiver, skips out to the right to try and find some sort of space. That's not there. Brought down. 15 metres in, 15 metres out on the eastern side. Lendl, she's mobbed by four. We've played 15 and a half minutes, and they're still 3 and 4 in every tackle, the Roosters. The energy, the enthusiasm, that's the set complete. Kicking from inside her 30 is McGregor, and waiting back there is Parker. It's too easy. She's going to be tackled on halfway. Kiana, Roosters, this must be their best start this year to a game.
2: Yeah, it's been a really dominant start to the game for the Roosters. They're in complete control. The Tigers are trying hard, but they just need a little bit more on the kick. I'd love to see Racine put a bit more on it and make the Roosters have to come out of their own end.
0: Jasmine Strange is tackled. They stayed on her too long, and the penalty goes the way of the Roosters on the 40-metre line. Well, that is not what the Tigers needed, Matty.
1: No, and one of the things the Roosters have shown they're very good at is offset plays with field position. So buckle up. I've got a feeling we might be seeing some more points this set.
0: We've played 16 and a half minutes here at Leichhardt Oval. It's been all Roosters. The tricolours have had a weight of territory. I don't think the Tigers have had it inside their attacking half, and the Roosters now start this set. Tackled 22 metres away is Strange. Bring it inboard just to the right of the post. Second tackle, 18 metres away, Elliott is brought down. Nisa to Koenig, she loves it from here. Gets over that 10-metre line now on third tackle. Nisa skips past one to Kelleher. Oh, don't tell me. It's copy, paste, Frezza!

0: The Tigers just keep her out. And it only lasts a second because straight out of dummy half, Isabel Kelly spots a gap on the short side. And she goes down and puts the ball down for the third time in the exact same spot. Southeastern corner. The crowd is silenced because it is 14-0 to the Roosters. And you picked it, Matty. Set play. As soon as they go left, they look ultra dangerous.
1: Well, I tell you what, you are also right in your description. Is their play to their left-hand side was a cut and paste. Twice they've scored straight away from it. That time, Isabel Kelly gets the dummy half, looks out to her right-hand side, doesn't even dummy, just bends that way slightly and goes down that short side and puts the ball, slams the ball down. Kelleher kicking from the same spot. She's starting to get deja vu.
0: 18 minutes into this first half. It is 14-0, kick to come. We've got tries to Fressard. That's a double. And now Izzy Kelly is in for her 26th try in Roosters colours. Kiana, this is looking scary. If you're a Tigers fan listening right now, this has been probably the toughest 21st 18 or so minutes you could have hoped for.
2: Yeah, you're right. And I think you mentioned the word relentless, Maddie, and that's exactly what the Roosters are. They are doing everything right at the moment. The Tigers, they're trying hard, but they have no field position. And giving the ball to the Roosters, you know, outside of their 30 to start their sets, we're just going to keep seeing more and more points.
0: So for the third time tonight, Jocelyn Kelleher will kick from just inside the eastern touchline, 20 metres out. She's one from two and make it two from three. She had the mistake on the first one, but she is auto-corrected to perfection.
1: What a striker of the ball she is. Let's just hit the rewind button. Go right back to what we presume was a knock-on.
0: Oh, cruel.
1: But I'm just saying that the whole game has changed from that moment, hasn't it?
0: Yeah.
1: They put a kick in, they get a knock on from the West Tigers. They've just been pushing off the back fence against this relentless Roosters team that is just so brutal.
0: If you're just joining us here on ABC Sport, the two NRL games completed. The Titans made it two in a row for the first time this year, beating the Dragons 38-18. And the Sharks demolished Manly 48-12. In the NRLW, the Warriors beating the Eels 14-12, and the Broncos edging out the Knights 30-12 after it was all locked up at halftime. So the Broncos remain undefeated. The Roosters here, the other undefeated team, and, well, 19 minutes into this clash, they are looking like keeping up that perfect record. It is 16-0. The Roosters in possession. Koenig over the 40 on third tackle. Once more. They are metre eaters tonight here at Leichhardt Oval. Reema Butler, that won't stop, and the penalty goes the way of the Roosters. A high tackle, Kiana, and another bit of free territory for the away side.
2: Yeah, they just can't afford to be doing this, giving the Roosters more good ball. They're making life hard for themselves, boys.
0: What are the leaders out there saying right now, Matty Elliott, in the Tigers camp? Because it is warfare.
1: I could give you a quote if you like.
0: Is it okay for radio? Yes.
1: That's what they're saying at the moment because they've had no possession and the whole time they've been pushing off their back fence. And you can see that the energy is just evaporating from this team.
0: Well, that's at least a good bit of defensive effort. Oh. They push them back. It comes to Elliott and the ball comes free. Nice tackle, Kiana Takarangi. That is the defensive stoicism you want to see from a team that are 16-0 down.
2: Absolutely. Exactly what they needed then was Holly Wheeler stepping up, one of the milestone ladies of this game, coming up with a great shot on Millie Elliott to force the ball and get the ball back for their team.
1: And the key thing here, Declan, is that, right, they've got possession from a set play. They'll get over halfway. They don't need to score from this set. What they need to do is have a really good set collectively and finish it really well.
0: Geisa with the first hit up, so they are over the 30. Can they get an attacking play inside their forward 50? Let's have a look as they go through the middle. It was a really slow play, the ball. So the Roosters were set. Three of them arrived with force on Christian Peel, who is out there. Tripping out a dummy half is Noor. Actually bamboozles the Roosters a little bit, and the dummy half gains a dozen or so metres. They are at halfway, and they get the penalty. And you can hear the crowd. Quick tap. They're off and running. The Tigers, they're not wasting any time. 16-0 down, and we've played 21 minutes. They start this set 32 metres away, right in front of the post. If they can come down here and get points immediately, that changes the mood of this whole game. Lendl still trying to get free of the tackle. She's 22 metres away eventually. To McGregor to the left, to Christian Pio. Turns the back, thinks about an offload, keeps the ball in hand. They're 12 metres away, just to the left of the post. Noor switches back in front of the post to Wheeler. The 50-gamer palms off one, gets to 3 metres away. They've still got a play here. Noor thinks about it out of dummy half, tries to find a gap, but the Roosters wise to it. So that is fifth, 1 metre away, under the post. Kick comes from McGregor. No, she holds on to it. Eventually kicks it wide. The leap comes from Bass. Tapped back. Oh, it's gone over the sideline. And you heard leave it, leave it, leave it, because the Roosters didn't need to worry. It was tapped off the Tigers. And Belinda Sharp is just going to check this. On 22 minutes, score is 16-0 to the Roosters.
1: Well, it's a captain's challenge. The Tigers are challenging the ruling that it came off their hand. And I think they've got a good case here. But the question will be whether it came... I think it was the Roosters' hand that it touched last, whether
3: Tigers
1: came
3: kick chase
1: forward off
3: the
1: Tigers' hand first.
0: Just seeing this slow-mo as the kick was over towards that northeastern corner. Maddie Elliott, how are your eyes? Can you see who that comes off first? That is a tough one for the bunker. Peter Goff in the bunker tonight.
1: Yeah, I think it actually hits the Roosters' hand.
3: We're just looking
0: Bass
3: through all
0: those competing
3: angles.
0: With Fressard. Kiana Takarangi. Any intel from your vantage point?
2: Oh, it's on the other side of the field, boys. From the replay, it looks like it was a knock-on by the Roosters.
0: All right. Listening to ABC Sport, NRLW Sunday, the final rugby league match of the weekend. You're here with Declan Byrne, Matt Elliott, and Kiana Takarangi.
3: First, you just need to go wide to look at perspective.
0: Looks like Peter Goff has ruled. As we see another replay. Jamie Fressard's left hand is the one that looks like it touches it first,
3: the
0: and then it goes
3: lost
0: into
3: forward from the Roosters into the Tigers player. The captain's challenge is successful.
1: Well, you need to get a job in that. Do you need a reference?
0: 2020. That's what they call me. They don't.
1: Well, you can tell Rye that the very expensive spectacles I've got on that my vision's not fantastic. But here we go, Tigers. Scrum 10 metres out. Can they take advantage of this field position that they've finally got?
0: So it was adjudged to have come off the hand of Fressard, which means a Tigers scrum 10 metres out. Set play here for the home side. Can they get on the board? Roosters are up 16-0. We've played 22 and a half minutes. Tackle one just short of the line. Talataina in that purple headgear is out there. Ball comes free. Three in the tackle. And it's picked up by Jasmine Strange. It was a knock-on in front of you, Kiana Takarangi.
2: Yeah, disappointing first touch there by Brooke Talataina, but it's the Roosters. They're in there in numbers, getting up in her face and just forcing that error.
0: Disappointing for the Tigers, who effectively had two cracks there. You said you don't need to get points. In the end, they got close enough to probably think they should have got some points.
1: Oh, I tell you what, there was a nice little play at that ball and that tackle, but exactly right, Declan. You can't surrender possession when you finally get some field position, even if you just end up doing a whole set and take a bit of energy out of the Roosters team.
0: So the Roosters begin their set on their own defensive 10-metre line. They have the lead, though. It is still 16-0. 12 minutes left in this first half here on NRLW Sunday. Nice defensive vigour from the Tigers. In there is Pio and Manira bringing down Pucky. Koenig slammed on her back, 30 metres out, right in front of the posts. Roosters work it out of their defensive half. And another run over the 40, driving the legs. Kezia Apps in there, the skip up. They come to the left. It's proven dangerous tonight. Kelleher this time picks out Pucky. A couple of more subs out there. So Alia Nasio is there for the Roosters. That'll be fifth, just inside their attacking half. Kelleher goes to the air. And a nice take from Turnbull. And then she takes off. Good speed. Picked it up and ran another dozen metres. First tackle over the 30, 20 metres in. On that far side, they give it to Bass. Strange, one-on-one tackle. Nice connection. Just short of 40 metres, still in their defensive half. McGregor, Talataina to Gisa. She's 15 metres in, now 20 metres in as she steps in on for left and will play the ball right on halfway, maybe even beyond. She punches through the legs there and gets over halfway. Talataina in at scrum half. Tigers. Fourth tackle now. And Tonga Tuki in the 50th game. Last play here. Racine McGregor through the hands. It's coming up for the Tigers. Racine McGregor out to the right. 28 metres away, 20 metres in. Feigns the kick, throws it to Arp. Through half a gap, has her arms free. Offload, Manera. They're going to spin it to the left. To Shaylee Bent, who drops a ball that she should have taken. Oh, she had two Roosters in front of her and two Tigers outside her. It was a pretty good shot at a try, and unfortunately, Shaylee Bent just couldn't control. So the Roosters will bring it out of their own 20, brought down on first, 21 metres away.
1: That's not a catch and pass, that's a catch and try. And that's completely bombed opportunity there after a really, really potent set from the Tigers.
0: 25 minutes into this first half, Roosters leading 16-0. A double to Fressard and Izzy Kelly, the other try scorer. Kelleher is 2 from 3. The Roosters, 38 metres away on third tackle. Izzy out of dummy half to Isabel Kelly. She's over halfway. Nice run. Again, those post-contact metres from Isabel Kelly, the skipper. Just those bonus yards for the Roosters as Nasio runs into 3, stands in the tackle. And she's brought down centre field. Ball came loose as she went to play it. And it is a penalty the way of the Roosters. Kiana Takarangi, well, that looked line ball. How'd you see it?
2: Yeah, it's hard to say, boys, but error into penalty is a recipe for points usually. So hopefully the Tigers can hold them out here.
0: It has been tonight as Rima Butler squares up over the 30 on the first tackle for the Roosters just to the left of the post. They continue to move that way towards the Wayne Pearce Hill. Bridie Parker, 2 on her back, but she's fullback tonight with the shuffle of Taryn Aitken out. She's tackled 12 metres away. Aiming up. Oh, tough to bring down Rima Butler. In fact, she hasn't hit the deck yet. 4 metres away. 3. She's still driving. Plays the ball. Knees up to the right to Kelleher. Skips past 1. Baxter. Dummies. Out to the right to Wood, who steps in off her right foot just a metre in from the Western touchline. And she's tackled by 3. And that was high. The whistle of Belinda Sharp. Rules for the Roosters.
1: Yeah, Wood comes in off the sideline, as you described there, Declan, but she slips and it's just one of those inconsequential high tackles. It's a penalty, but nothing malice in it. We're just waiting to see whether it's going to be put on report, and it's not.
0: Jess Sergis, tap and go from 10 metres. 10 metres in from the Western touchline. Steps off her right foot and gets to within 2. Nisa points out to the left. They've got 3 tries out in the corner. Let's see if they do it again. First up, though, it's a run for Nasio with the headgear on. Again, they can't get her to ground. She's tackled 3 metres away just in front of the right upright. This time it's a short ball over the try line. Is Amber Hall, does she get it down? Yes, she does. Impossible to stop Amber Hall. And a try for the Roosters on 23 minutes. It is 20-0. Amber Hall under the post, kick to come.
1: Yeah, they spotted the fatigue in the middles there for sure, Declan. They put 3 plays in a row up through their middles there. So, through that middle there, and ultimately it was going to end up in points, and the Roosters just barged their way over the try line.
0: Kiana Takarangi, the West Tigers had a good run there for 5 minutes, but it's almost as if the Roosters go down that end and they can't not score.
2: Yeah, exactly right. And it was an error, penalty, more points. But Amber Hall, she's just come onto the field. It's her first touch of the ball. It's her first game back this season from a calf injury. And she is one of the great barge over try scorers. She was always going to get there.
0: She missed the grand final, didn't she, last year with that calf injury? She played the semi, came off maybe second half, and then missed the grand final, which the Roosters went on to lose. But yeah, had that calf injury at the start of this year as well. She scored last year in this same clash, and she scores again tonight.
1: Oh, I just watched the replay there, Declan. She absolutely skittled 3 defenders. When I say skittled, they just flew everywhere.
0: Jocelyn Kelleher from right in front makes it 3 out of 4. And the score now 22-0. We've got 6 minutes and change left in this first half.
1: Yeah, and it doesn't even, with all due respect to the Tigers team, I don't think we've even seen the Roosters get into top gear yet. They've just been relentless in their play, very well connected. You know, you can tell that John Strange has got this team understanding their systems of play, and every player knows where to show up or what's happening on every single play.
0: And Keanu, you talk about, you hear Maddie talk about system. They lose their halfback before the game. We think it might have rattled them. They look just as good as ever.
2: Yeah, absolutely. They've got enough talent across the board, you know, to do a job, and they're doing exactly that.
0: Corbin Baxter fields it, gives it to Parker and Amber Hall. The try scorer has another run. Pushes off one, gets over 30. She's loving the contact. Fresh off a try, Amber Hall. Next play to Nasio. Again, 10 or 12 metres over the 40. Just left of centre. Still in their defensive half, but it's only second tackle. Once more, they aim up, they square up. It's a 10-metre gain. Over halfway that time, it was Otesapule. Dragged back in that next tackle. You just worry about knees in that. She was halfway on the ground. She got flung back over Didnasio by Bent and Tonga Tuki. And Kiana Takarangi, that never looks good, does it?
2: Yeah, it didn't look good, but it's really good to see that Nasio is just straight back up. She's shaking her legs out. I think she's going to be okay.
0: Belinda Sharp just getting word from the bunker. Peter Goff in the bunker just checking this one. Maddie Elliott, how did you see it?
1: Yeah, I didn't think it was too bad. It wasn't a hip drop. She did get pulled backwards, but yeah, and it's going to be play on here.
0: It's almost like just an unfortunate part of being tackled on the ground. No.
1: There's a penalty and it's on report.
0: Okay.
1: So watch it again or...
0: Shaylee Bent was on the ground, drags Nasio back over her body. And the leg caught underneath on the board.
1: It is awkward, but no hip drop there. I just think that's a tough call.
0: All right. Well, Maddie Elliott thinking that Shaylee Bent will be okay. Unfortunately for the Tigers, though, the Roosters start this set 10 metres in. Under the Wayne Pearce Hill with Izzy Kelly, a tap and go from the 20 and over the 10. Even with the time to set, the Roosters can still find 10 or 11 metres. Now it's with Nasio. She straightens just to the left of the post. They need 5 to contain her. They drive her back to 3 metres. Nizza out of dummy half. Dahl fakes it towards Kelleher and they read it well. She went herself. Tackled 3 metres to the left of the post on third. The Roosters on the attack. They're up 22-0. They go back this time through the hands. Kelleher, Baxter coming up. The defence rattles Sergis and the ball comes free. Nice defence from the Tigers.
1: Absolutely, and you can hear the crowd relieved as the players are. But I feel like there's a slope on the field here tonight, Declan, because every time a Tigers player carries the ball, they get driven south. Every time a Roosters player carries the ball, they sort of keep falling south. So maybe we'll go to the sideline and get a call on that.
0: Get the protractor out, the compass out, maybe the level, get the spirit level. Keanu, you'd have that in your kit bag, wouldn't you?
2: No, I forgot that one tonight. Sorry, okay. Maddie.
1: Come on.
0: Just short of the 40, the Tigers are now on their fourth tackle, 20 metres in. They come towards the centre. Racine McGregor had an option for a short ball of Tonga Tuki. I think she thought it was line ball, so holds onto it and was tackled by Hall. 48 metres away, still in her own half on fourth. Tonga Tuki drives the legs. That is a good piercing run. Gets to 42 metres away in her attacking half this time. It's fifth. A big bomb from McGregor. Spiralling one. Under pressure, the Roosters. And they are equal to the task. Three Tigers were bearing down on Mia Wood, and she was safe under it.
1: Yeah, she did a great job there because the second her fingertips hit that ball, she got absolutely creased there and held the ball. Great under high ball, great technique.
0: 3 minutes left in this first half here on ABC Sport, NRLW Sunday. It's the Roosters leading the Tigers, 22-0. Third tackle is 24 metres away in front of the post. Kelleher out of dummy half to Sergis. What a hit. Hair bouncing back off that one. That was strong from Crichton. They get an offload away, the Roosters. Kelly picks it up, turns. And Bent holds her arms up as if to say, I'm not in on that tackle in case there was an accidental offside. And brought down 42 metres away, 20 metres in from the eastern touchline. On fourth tackle, Poulet is brought down just short of halfway. They come to the right. Kelleher will put up the bomb. Turnbull stands on her 20, tracks it with her arms, backs back and takes it safely. Tigers begin their set 23 metres away, just to the left of the post, Kiana Takarangi.
2: It was another good set there by the Roosters, but I'm thinking the Tigers have a little bit more energy in them at the moment. They had a good set before. Let's see what they can give up now.
0: They get a penalty. 2 minutes left in this first half. They trail 22-0. How valuable points would be if they can put some on before the break.
1: Absolutely. Kiana's 100% right here. They've just turned around and, you know, to be down like they are on the scoreboard playing against such a dominant team, to find that belief. Maybe that is that experience in the team that you recognised earlier, Declan.
0: Crichton has the ball, tap and go. Apps inside her instead. She has the run. Harmony Crichton, the younger sister of Stephen, out there for the Tigers. First tackle, 10 metres in, from the eastern touchline on 40. Little dummy, and nice run to the 30 now. Getting up to play the ball, Tonga Tuki. Lendl. Just simple play from the Tigers here as they get to within 20 on the third. Racine McGregor looming to the left of Manira at dummy half. It takes an age for Lendl to get up. Got her foot caught in between Hall. Eventually 6 metres away. They play the ball. McGregor, Talataina to Geisa, the young 18-year-old. She can't get through a hole. There's three Roosters there who tackle her. 15 metres in from the western touchline. 10 metres away. They come back to the centre. Lendl's going to have another dip. That'll be fifth tackle. 8 metres away. What sort of creativity can they do? 45 seconds on the clock. 22-0 at the moment. McGregor, hands instead of kicking. Kezzy Arts gets through one, but more Roosters come to support and swarm and keep her out. It's been an offensive and defensive masterclass from the Roosters. Just 30 seconds left in the first half. 22-0 to the Chooks as they start their set on their own try line.
1: Just the real key difference, and this is going to sound very simple, but the Tigers, when they come into key plays, and there's an error there, so they get one more crack at this part of the field. The Tigers, before key play, can't come up with any ruck speed at all as they pack that scrum as quickly as they can.
0: So Mia Wood knocks on 10 metres out from her own line. West set the scrum, and there is 3 seconds on the clock. They're going to have to feed it quickly. Talataina does, and Belinda Sharp says it was not in. Manira's having a chat to the referee. The crowd telling the story. Kiana Takarangi in front of you. How did they not get that set in time?
2: Yeah, I think because they broke from the scrum, she said time's back on. So it's a disappointing finish to the Tigers. They had one opportunity and they blew it before they even got the ball.
0: Well, it is 22-0 at halftime. Tries to Jamie Fressard in the 4th minute and again in the 10th minute. Isabel Kelly went over in the 18th and Amber Hall about 8 minutes from halftime. Jocelyn Kelleher, 3 from 4, 22-0, Maddie Elliott. It has been a masterclass from the Roosters in this first half here at Leichhardt Oval.
1: I couldn't agree with you more. And the Roosters have been the dominant team, but is it just me? I'm finding this a really entertaining game of footy. It's not like it's a one-way street. The Tigers are fighting as hard as they can on every single play. They're not just giving up points, but wow, the quality and the level of execution by this Roosters team is absolutely ruthless.
0: 57% possession for the Roosters. Kiana Takarangi, what do you make of that first half?
2: Yeah, like you said, Maddie, it isn't just... The score probably makes it sound worse than it actually is. I think the Tigers are having their chances. They have had a few opportunities where they've obviously missed because they haven't scored on the back of them, but it's all class from the Roosters. They're just doing everything right. Their energy is high. They're running hard, winning the ruck, and they're kick chasing, kick pressuring. They're doing everything right, and, you know, that's why the score is where it is at.
0: The run metres for the Roosters, 724. For the Tigers, 495. Like we've mentioned a few times, they were coming out of their, you know, defensive 20. It seemed like they could not find any sort of metres.
1: Well, you've got to understand, too, just again to explain to our listeners, when a team's coming out of their own territory, they're not passing.
0: Yeah.
1: So as a defender, you've really only got one decision to make. When a team's in your half, you know, you don't know who's going to pass, who's out the back, whether they're going to hit the lead runner. So all of a sudden, you're making 3 or 4 decisions on the one play. And it's not just physical fatigue that cuts in there. It's decision fatigue that makes a big difference to the team. And that's what I'm seeing in the Tigers team as well, because they're just defending their own half, that, you know, most of that 35 minutes.
0: Kiana, missed tackles. 10 for the Tigers, zilch for the Roosters.
2: Yeah, exactly right. That's where the difference is there on the stats. So the Tigers have a bit of work to do coming back into the second half. Yeah, they just need some better field position, I think, and they'll give themselves a chance at getting some points.
0: Maddie Elliott, as I said, you've coached and played over 450 games. If you are Craig Sandercock in his debut year coaching the Tigers, at 22-0 down at halftime against the Roosters, who are so hard to beat anyway, let alone if you start a half 22-0 down. What's your message?
1: Well, the message is you can't do anything about the first 40 minutes, so let's talk about what we can do and start to get some individual commitments from the players. There's no lack of effort out there. There's lack of execution, and they need to just get back in this fight. I can't see them winning the game, but I can see them playing better in the second half. The big thing, and I'm going on ad nauseum about it, the Roosters are getting ruck speed, the Tigers aren't. Even when a Tiger has a good carry and carries the ball for 12, 15 metres, they get taken to the ground and it's like an hour before they get to their feet and play the ball because the Roosters are just so ruthless in that part of the game.
0: All right, well, we are heading towards the 7 o'clock news. It is 22-0 here for the Roosters. The third NRLW game today. So earlier, the Warriors beating the Eels 14-12 and the Broncos beating the Knights 30-12. So the Broncos remain undefeated in the men's NRL today. The Titans making it two in a row for the first time in 2026. They beat the Dragons 38-18, which takes the Titans up to 13th on the ladder. Might seem weird to say takes them up, but that is a good result for the Titans. And the game just before, the Sharks 48-12. So we'll be back here for the second half in about 5 minutes' time. Roosters 22, Tigers 0.
4: Hello, this is ABC News with David Rollins. The Federal Minister for Emergency Management, Christy McBain, says Federal Parliament should have a conscience vote on whether to allow access to voluntary-assisted dying via telehealth. At the Labor Party conference this week, delegates backed a conscience vote on lifting the ban on accessing voluntary euthanasia through telehealth. When pressed on the issue today, Prime Minister Anthony Albanese said it would be up to his cabinet to decide if a vote made it to Parliament. However, Minister McBain says it should.
5: There's a discussion and debate that needs to be had there in terms of people that may not have access to medical practitioners within close proximity. So I think it is an important and healthy thing to actually have a debate in Parliament House around.
4: Two native birds found dead on separate beaches in South Australia have tested positive for the H5 strain of bird flu. The greater crested terns were found in Robe in the state's southeast, and on the metropolitan beach, Semaphore. The government says the number of confirmed or presumed positive detections in Australia now stands at 20, all of them in wild birds. It says there's still no evidence of a mass mortality event or detections in the poultry or agricultural industries. Iraq's state news agency is reporting that the main land border crossing between Kuwait and Iraq has reopened. The Kuwaiti army says the Abdali crossing was temporarily closed after a drone attack on Thursday that caused material damage but no casualties. The crossing is a key route for passenger and commercial traffic between the two countries. It's not clear who launched the drones. Forecasters say there's little prospect of rain in the coming week in the wildfire-hit region of southwestern France, along with another heatwave predicted, with temperatures in the high 30s to low 40s Celsius. Larry Buttrose has the story.
6: The raging wildfire has forced more than 200,000 people from their homes as the flames move ever closer to the wine region city of Bordeaux. Authorities issued overnight evacuation orders for five more localities southwest of the historic city. They've also ordered the partial closure of a major highway linking Bordeaux to the Atlantic coast, which is busy with summer holidaymakers. Meanwhile, the fire menacing the Spanish capital Madrid has now caused the evacuation of 100,000 people and burnt out 45,000 hectares. There's little relief predicted for Madrid either, with clear skies and temperatures in the mid to high 30s forecast for the coming week.
4: Homicide squad detectives are investigating the death of a 73-year-old woman in Melbourne's Inner North. Police say the woman's body was discovered in a home on Brooks Crescent in Fitzroy North. Investigators have been waiting for the results of an autopsy to determine the exact cause of death, but at this stage it is being treated as suspicious. Anyone with information is asked to contact police. Staying in Victoria, where police have concluded the search for a missing kayaker last seen in a river in the state's northeast over a week ago. Philippe Perez has more.
7: The 53-year-old man was last seen fishing yesterday week when a witness saw his kayak overturn in the Goulburn River in Gingin, north of Yei. Since then, an extensive multi-agency search has been conducted, but the man hasn't been found. A police spokesperson says with the passage of time and environmental conditions in the area, they hold grave concerns for the man's welfare. Despite police ending their search,

0: search, officers will revisit the area if further information is received.
1: Looking at sport now, and Cronulla Sutherland has shored up its position in the NRL's top four with a 48-12 thrashing of Manly Warringah at Brookvale Oval. Andrew Moore has this match report.
2: The Sharkies win the game easily in the end by 48 points to 12 to continue its recent dominance over Manly side that slipped well outside the top eight. It was on the hands of Nick O'Hines and his feet. He scored a try in the first half, but he kicked 8 goals from 8 attempts, many from tough angles. He's now kicked his last 26 goals. Sharks led 30-6 at halftime and went on with it in the second half. Meanwhile, at Jubilee Stadium, St George Illawarra basically sealing the wooden spoon. Gold Coast, led by Jayden Campbell's brilliance, too good for the Dragons, 38-18. Andrew Moore, ABC Sport, Sydney.
1: And in AFL, Brisbane has accounted for Port Adelaide by 59 points at the Gabba, while St Kilda's outplayed North Melbourne by 31 at Docklands.
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7: They're a metre short here. They skip to the left, through the hands. Kelleher, cut out pass. Kelly just feeds. Brassard and the Roosters are in. Inside 4 minutes. And Jamie Brassard, try number 27. Now the greatest try scorer in Roosters NRLW history. She can't help but score. Shift to the left. Kelleher to Kelly to Brassard. She has 18 metres to go. She burns one. She burns two. Brassard has a double inside 11 minutes. Well, that wasn't game over when she got it, but she just burnt her opposite winger.
8: Buckle up, I've got a feeling we might be seeing some more points this set.
7: Nizza skips past one to Kelleher. Oh, don't tell me. It's copy, paste, Brassard. Oh, the Tigers just keep her out. And, oh, it only lasts a second because straight out of dummy half, Isabel Kelly spots a gap on the short side. And she goes down and puts the ball down for the third time in the exact same spot. It's a run for Nasio with the headgear on. Again, they can't get her to ground. She's tackled 3 metres away just in front of the right upright. This time it's a short ball over the try line. Is Amber Hall, does she get it down? Yes, she does. Impossible to stop Amber Hall.
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7: Thanks for joining us here on a Sunday night at Leichhardt Oval for the Tigers and Roosters, rounding out round four in the NRLW, the final match of the round before we head to Wagga next weekend for the Magic Round. You're listening to us here on ABC Sport on local radio, Sport Digital, across New South Wales, Queensland and ACT, and ABC Listen as well. My name's Declan Byrne. Matt Elliott and Kiana Takarangi are alongside me as well. And just if you're joining us to recap the results from earlier on today, in the men's NRL, the Titans registered a 38-18 win over the Dragons. First time in 2026, the Gold Coast Titans have won two matches in a row, and it moves them up to 13th on the ladder. For the Sharks, they remain fourth in that quest for top four, really top two, so valuable this year. You don't want to play the Panthers till the very last opportunity, and the Sharks are in hot form. It was another one-sided affair against Manly at Brookvale earlier today. They won 48-12 in the NRLW. The Warriors beat the Eels 14-12, and the Broncos got over the Knights 30-12. So in terms of the ladder for the NRLW, it means the Broncos are out in front on 8 points. They are 4 from 4. If the Roosters win tonight, which, hey, they're leading 22-0, it's a good shot from here, they will join them at the top, undefeated, 8 from 8, a possible 8 points. Both the teams are running back out there, the Roosters making their way onto Leichhardt Oval. They will run from right to left in this second half. The Tigers are emerging from the tunnel, led by Keziaps, through the flames, through the tunnel, getting high fives from all the juniors who have had the chance to play out there at halftime. Matthew Elliott, I asked you before halftime what Craig Sandercock will say to the Tigers, but what's the mentality for the Roosters? They're up 22-0. I imagine it's foot on the throat.
8: Yeah, don't take your foot off the accelerator. Don't take. We're not interested in the scoreboard. We're interested in the level of execution that we can bring to the second half. And you know, they completed 85% in that first half, which is really impressive, and that allowed them to dominate possession, nearly 60% of the ball. And now, if the Roosters have got that amount of possession, they're very hard to contain at the best of times. So the Tigers' mentality is going to be tested here, but I thought it held up really well in that first half. Can they repeat that?
7: Get down to Kiana Takarangi on the sideline in a minute, but the Tigers have got us off and running in the second half. Ball bounces short, just inside the eastern touchline. It's controlled and back to Strange. The Roosters have possession. It wasn't tidy, but a short kickoff doesn't pay dividends there. So the Roosters beginning their set, 30 metres out. Nasio with the first carry. She's to 38 metres away, 15 metres in on the eastern touchline. Niza. Short ball to Pule, big contact. Talataina in there with Bent. Brought down 41 metres away. Pushed back to the 40. Niza, short ball to Hall, the try scorer. And it's gone forward, I think. So that is an early victory for the Tigers. Kiana Takarangi, this is what they need straight out of the halftime break.
10: Absolutely. They were close to getting the ball back off the kickoff, but yeah, that pass is definitely forward. Yeah.
7: Hey,
10: sorry, boys.
7: What do you got? What's happened down there?
10: I don't know what happened, but definitely a forward pass. Good call by the ref and a great opportunity for the Tigers here.
8: It could be that coat you've got on. You could have just got lost, like, it's in a forest.
7: Part coat, part blanket, isn't it? It's cosy.
10: It's a bit of both, boys. It's cold down here.
7: I like it. Next, you'll be wearing the hoodie. We'll save that. They come the scrum to the right. McGregor, short ball to Geisa. And the West Tigers in possession, 15 metres in on this. Near side, 36 metres away. Kezia Apps, his first receiver. She charges through one, turns her back and gets across the 30 just right in front of the post. Great opportunity here for the Tigers. Lendl is fed from McGregor, driven back just outside the attacking 20. Tigers on third tackle. They keep moving it left. Talataina has options inside and outside. Fakes both. She takes the tackle on fourth, 11 metres away. Tigers, brilliant opportunity. McGregor, the playmaker, to Tonga Tuki, the 50-gamer. Palms off one, but he's brought down 6 metres away. This is last, just to the right of the post. Manera points to the left, then goes right. McGregor, the grubber through, but it's cleaned up safely by Parker. The makeshift fullback read it well. And the Roosters commence their set 1 metre out, 10 metres in on this western touchline.
8: You're right, Parker did a great job there, but maybe they need some options for West Tigers with their kicking game, because McGregor's kicking all their last plays, so she knew exactly where to go. But great, great play from them. But can they push off the back fence like the Tigers did in the first half?
7: Jess Sergis tackled 16 metres away to the left of the post in their own 20 to Kelly. Oh, she is hard to tackle. Skipped out of the first one. Bootlaces stuff, brings her down 28 metres away. 20 metres in. Niza skips out a dummy half, as she's done for years and years. The most NRLW games alongside Ali Brigginshaw. Fifth tackle. Kick comes down towards the right-hand channel. Safely taken there on the left wing by Rogan. Runs into three chasing Roosters, who drive her back over the 30. And that is first tackle. The ball came loose. And that is a knock-on. Kiana Takarangi. The Tigers give up the ball to the Roosters inside their own 30, although Belinda Sharp's just going to have a little check upstairs. Is that a captain's challenge?
8: It is a captain's challenge.
7: Kiana, what did you see?
11: Field decision is a lost ball. They're claiming a strip.
10: I think she's lost the ball here, boys, but we'll wait and see the video replay.
7: Well, let's have a look. We've played 3.5 minutes. The take was clean. She ran up and the Roosters' defence monstered her, drove her back, and as she hit the ground, the ball came free. Sergis was in the tackle, as was Strange. Strange has her arms around the ball
12: here. At this point,
7: here,
12: the Roosters are the just slow-mo replay. Making a tackle. We're just cycling through angles to see if there's any
7: Peter Goff
12: possession
7: in the bunker. Matty Elliott, what are you seeing here?
8: Well, the second fumble of the ball was definitely played at by Roosters, but I'm not sure whether the first was.
7: Jasmine Strange was the one with arms on ball. Footy comes loose there. Is it controlled before
12: point,
7: it hits
12: the
7: arm?
12: The ball is still pinned to the body. Never touches the ground. It's not lost.
7: So Peter Goff ruling that first one is fine.
8: And then that's a penalty.
12: Puts a hand back in and knocks the ball out of the possession.
7: All right. So another successful captain's challenge from the Tigers.
8: Yeah, well done too, because I thought it was going to be like a repeat of that first half where they came up with a great defensive set coming out and dropped the ball on play one. So that it's a much better result.
7: Up forward, one step back two kind of thing, isn't it? So the Tigers kick for the sideline and they will tap and go from inside their own half. Over halfway now, Strange in the tackle. Playing the ball is Bent. Manera, short ball to Lendl. 53 metres away, she's tackled. 20 metres in on the eastern side. They come to the right, past the middle to Apps. She's over the 40, just on third tackle. Manera in a dummy half to Tonga Tuki. Straight and hard, but landing on top of her is Amber Hall. That would sting. They get up, play the ball to the right. Turnbull, quick hands. Harmony Crichton is out there. She catches it 25 metres out and is dumped on the turf. 10 metres in from the western touchline. That is fifth tackle for the Tigers. They're 25 metres away. Comes to McGregor. No shock there. Shallow kick cross field. Three or four go up for it. It's patted back the way of the Tigers. Talataina picks up the loose ball. She palms off one and then gives it off to Turnbull, who loses it. Surges picks it up, and the Roosters have possession 35 metres away in front of their post.
8: What about those unpredictable plays when Surges gets a little bit of space? She only needed to beat one more tackle there, and she was in the clear.
7: Comes to the left to Soraya Pucky. She's the only starting Rooster with less than 35 games tonight. That is the experience of the Roosters. Soraya Pucky, this is her first year in the competition. That is how much a wealth of experience they boast, this Roosters side, as Nacio is tackled just short of halfway to Amber Hall in the middle of the field. Barges off one, takes two or three with her. Tackled on the 40. That is fourth tackle for the Roosters. Right in the middle of the field. They choose to go right. Kelleher through the hands to Strange. She is tackled. One play left now. 32 metres away. 20 metres in on the eastern touchline. Kelleher, Nacio. She stays high in the tackle. They rarely get her to ground, Alia Nacio. And that is last. 16 metres away to the left. Kelleher thinks about the short kick. Does. It's a high one into the in goal. Up for it. Oh, it was fullback v. Pucky, and I think Pucky has ripped it out of the hands of Turnbull. She has. Soraya Pucky, her second NRLW try on 6 minutes. The kick from Kelleher, it was a little bit too deep, but it didn't matter. Soraya Pucky plucks it out of midair, takes it off the fullback, and that is 26-0 to the Roosters, kick to come.
8: You're right, Declan. It was probably about a metre longer than she would have liked it to be, but Pucky made that all irrelevant. Went up. Geez, she looks like she's got AFL credentials there. Went up above the player, took it down, and just slammed it into the turf.
7: She's been to two Olympics. She's got a Commonwealth gold. She's moved from union to league, and you're already saying, hey, AFLW's there as well, Matty.
8: Well, my eyes work, and that wasn't a bad catch, was it, under pressure?
7: It was in front of you, Kiana Takarangi. She just wrenched it out of Turnbull's hands.
10: Yeah, she sure did. That was a very athletic display there by Soraya Pucky. I think she's going to stay here for a little bit longer, Matty. Don't try to get rid of her too quickly, but really great try there. I'm just watching closely. One of the Tigers girls are down on the ground at the moment. Looks like lower, maybe an ankle injury. I'll keep you updated.
7: All right, as Kelleher looks to line it up. 14 metres in from the western side, 21 metres away. She's taking her time. In fact, referees might be just checking something here, or are they giving time to that Tigers player that you mentioned who is up on her feet?
8: No, I think they're checking it and try confirmed.
7: All right. Harmony Crichton looks to have got up. We'll get down to Kiana after this conversion. See if she stays out there. Kelleher will line it up. As I said before, the most points in NRLW history. She sets herself, kicks for goal, it is out to the right, and it stays that way. So no conversion. Score remains 26-0. We have played 7 minutes of this second half. The Roosters leading the Tigers convincingly. Kiana Takarangi on the sideline.
10: Yeah, Harmony looks like she's got a bit of strapping around her left ankle, and she's going to play on at this stage, but Jocelyn, she kicks them easily from the sideline. She probably wanted to move it back a little bit further on that one.
7: She pushed that right. It did not come back. Extra time. Not a positive for her. Tigers down 26-0 in this final game of round four. The Roosters have been pushed in their first three games. They were down late against the Raiders last week, went on to win 22-18. They were down 14-4. They beat the Knights 12-10, didn't score a point in the second half. And the first half of this round one Titans game...
8: Hang on, there's a player being singled.

0: when she got pulled back over, definitely a hip drop, and she got up and limped when the West Tigers were in possession the set before, and obviously the video ref seen that and they reviewed it, and she's off the park.
1: And referee Sharp went to Kezia Apps, who was obviously asking why doesn't that affect what went down, the try. Anyway, Isabel Kelly off for 10 minutes. Roosters have possession. 35 metres away, 15 metres in. Nasio with a hit up. And the offload this time. Standing there next to her was Pule. But she gives it to Hall. Front row is all combining there for an extra 10 metres. Brought down 5 metres short of halfway on the second. And Nasio runs and offloads. This time the Tigers read it. Fool me once. Shame on me. Fool me twice. Well, they are not fooled there, and they grab the loose footy. They're away. Tonga Tuki over the 40. She's tackled on first. This is a brilliant opportunity here for the Tigers. They come towards the middle. Tackled 28 metres away is Lendl. Straight and hard run for Portia Burke, who loses it. There were two in the tackle. Strange again, who was penalised 5 minutes ago. She's got her hands to her face, and Belinda Sharp says no, it was a knock-on from Burke.
0: Absolutely, it was a knock-on. There was good contact, good tackle technique. They're not going to challenge this one, I'm pretty sure of that.
1: Kiana Takarangi on the sideline.
2: Sorry, boys, I'm just trying to watch a replay here, but I've got two big humans in Rima Butler and Millie Boyle standing in front of me. Sorry, Millie Elliott.
1: 2-2.
2: Yeah, can't really see what happened there. Sorry, guys.
1: No, we're good. We're good.
0: They're just showing the Crichton replay.
1: Okay.
0: What she should have done, I noticed that at the time, if she stayed down, she would have actually got a penalty.
1: Stop the play, yep.
0: In real time. But
1: all right.
0: To her credit, she got to her feet and played on.
1: 9 minutes have been played. Roosters feed the scrum. It comes to the right, and Fressard, who has two tries to her name, is tackled 28 metres away, but now she's writhing away in pain. There was a player again on the ground tackling Fressard, who was sort of pushed over the top.
0: This will be a penalty, but this is like exactly the same play. Crichton didn't stay down. I bet you she'll get up and she'll be fine.
1: That is the wealth of experience of Fressard v Crichton. It is 26-0 to the Roosters. Talataina made the tackle on Fressard. And those exasperated breaths from Matt Elliott. What's running through your head?
0: Not a hip drop, because if you have a look here, her body's already on the ground. She does pull. Oh, no, I got that wrong. Her ankle was under her thigh and she gets pulled backwards. So that was quite a nasty one. But it is a miracle. She's to her feet. And here we go.
1: Belinda Sharp is going to call Kezia Apps in. So they haven't played the ball yet. We're 30 metres away from the Roosters' defensive line. Linda Sharp chatting to Kezia Apps, and she's going to put that one on report, and Talataina will go to the bin on the 25-minute mark. That is 25 minutes remaining, so that'll be about 2 minutes difference. Talataina is in the bin for the Tigers. Isabel Kelly is also in the bin. She went in 2 minutes ago, so 8 remaining. There you go.
0: They can sit in there, have a cuppa together, maybe a yarn.
1: Yeah. Share hip drop technique.
0: Yeah, exactly, yeah.
1: Stories.
0: It's pretty boring in those dressing rooms in your own.
1: So it's 12 on 12 at the moment. Tigers v Roosters. Roosters are up 26-0.
0: Oh.
1: Four Tigers arrive and push back Strange. The contact was over halfway. The tackle stopped 43 metres out. Defensive side for the Roosters. Another tackle here. This time, Koenig gets the better of three of her opposition and makes it all the way to 42 metres away from her intended destination. They come to the left. Kelleher has a bit of space with only 12 out there, but it was Bridie Parker who tried the offload. It goes back off the hands of Geisa, and the Tigers have possession on their own 30, down to Yukiana.
2: It's a lucky result there by the Tigers. Bridie Parker just kind of forcing a pass there, and one of the Tigers girls getting a hand on it, and it went backwards, luckily for them.
1: Kezia Apps running into Koenig. It is Surges' 50th game. She debuted alongside Kezia Apps. There's a few ex-St. George Illawarra Dragons players out there. In fact, 11, 12, 13 for the Tigers. They are all ex-Dragons in Apps, Bent and Wheeler. So they're in the middle of the park here. Over halfway, runs Tonga Tuki. Over the 40, still going. Powerful legs. The 50-gamer took Killy Mizza 15 metres. She's to 30 on the last. Racine McGregor, the kick, coming through the defenders. And Parker, safe under that high ball.

0: She was tackled as soon as she got it, maybe a little bit before, by Manira. The Roosters commence their set 10 metres out, 15 metres in on the western side.
1: How impressive has Parker been on last plays? That's the third or fourth time in this game where she's been under immense pressure, and she's taken that kick every single time and get her team on the front foot.
0: Millie Elliott coming back on for Nasio. Roosters, one out plays here to try and get it beyond their 30. They do just there through Mia Wood, who's in as 18th on the wing today. Millie Elliott involved immediately, palms off one. Her metres for the first half, 80 metres in 22 minutes from 9 runs. He's a beast. So that's fifth tackle. To the left to Kelleher, right on halfway. Sends the bomb up, spilt by Turnbull. Right in front of you, Kiana. That's unfortunate.
2: Yeah, she didn't ever really look like catching that ball, to be honest. It was really good kick pressure by Soraya Paki, who has just got at her right at the time and forced the error.
0: Right on 12 minutes, 26-0 to the Roosters. Declan Byrne, Matt Elliott and Kiana Takarangi here on NRLW Sunday to round out another weekend of rugby league.
1: Declan, that's about the third or fourth error right in front of Kiana. Have you noticed that?
0: It's a bit of a magnet down there, isn't it?
1: Are you jinxing it? Is there some jinxing going on down there?
2: Not at all, boys. I would like the Tigers to get some points and make it interesting.
0: Okay. All right, off the scrum. Kelleher to Parker. Nice read there from Geisa. Her opposite number brings her down 25 metres away, 15 in on the eastern side. Baxter, first receiver to Elliott. Only a gain of 2 or 3 metres. That is rare today for Millie Elliott. She's been a workhorse. Brought down 22 metres away. Koenig has a dip off the dummy half pass of Niza. She gets to 10 metres out. Third tackle now, the Roosters right in front of the post. To the right, Niza to Kelleher. Short ball to Strange. Nice read. Manira wraps her up with help. And 1 metre away now, the Roosters. That is fourth tackle. They go right. 2-on-1 out there. Messy pass, so allows a bit of time for the Tigers' defence to come across. Ball trying to be ripped out of the hands in that 1-on-1 tackle, but Mia Wood holds on to it. End of the set here for the Roosters. What do they do? Baxter to Koenig. Back to Kelleher. Now in front of the post. Kick across field. The run of Fressard. Make it 3. The moment it left the boot of Jocelyn Kelleher, it was try, try, try, and that is a hat-trick for Jamie Fressard. What a night she is having as she goes down 4 metres in from the touchline on this western side at the northern end. 15 minutes played, second half. It is 30 to zip.
1: Well, she wrenched straight to Kelleher and gave her a big hug. There's 3 try assists, all to the same player. 2 magical passes. What about the touch and the balance of that kick? That was absolutely perfect.
0: Kiana Takarangi, in front of you, that was inch perfect, that kick. It was almost like Fressard didn't have to break stride.
2: Yeah, absolutely. All class there by Joss. They always had them there. I was watching closely. The Tigers only had 2 outside the post. So she would have had a number of options that she could have gone with, and she's gone with a great one and sent Fres over for 3. How good.
0: She's just a machine. Try-scoring machine. So she is now the leading try-scorer in 2026 in the NRLW. She has 7 tries, which there's 2 doubles and a triple. It's pretty good.
1: Not bad at all. I thought she was going to drop it because of where the ball got kicked.
0: What? Kiana in front of her there where the mistakes keep happening.
1: I just got a lovely sign from the sideline there.
0: Oh, yeah? How many fingers were stuck up?
1: No fingers.
0: Okay.
1: Just a threat.
0: Well, the kick is in front of you here, Kiana. Jocelyn Kelleher, who, as we said earlier, likes it from the sideline. She missed one early and then slotted 3. Here from 5 metres in. Over the black dot. Jocelyn Kelleher making it 32-0 the way the Roosters. 15 minutes played in this second half. It is one-way traffic here at Leichhardt Oval.
1: Absolutely. They're just such a ruthless team. And again, all the Tigers fans here are still staying with their team because they can see the effort that's been put in. But just the absolute elite quality of this Roosters team is just mind-blowing.
0: So she has got a hat-trick before. Jamie Fressard, it was back in 2023 against Cronulla, her second hat-trick. Can she sneak a fourth in? There's time galore. 20 minutes to go. Kickoff is taken cleanly. Nice defensive play, though. The hair rocks back twice. Tonga Tuki. If she's going to

0: go down losing. She's going to throw a body round, although staying down here is the Rooster, and Tonga Tuki as well is taking ultimate care here. And we might see a bit of a break in play, because when it comes to the head, they will take all the necessary precautions, as Jess Sergis was barged into, I think, head-on-head contact from Tonga Tuki and Sergis.
1: Yeah, it was more about the first contact was solid. I was just wondering whether it's the head into the ground there, the flick of the head into the ground that's caused the issue for Jess there. I'm not sure.
0: But it's like
1: Jess, there was no contact with the head or neck.
0: No, I thought it was the way that Sergis' head went back, but when you slow it down, it might have been head on ground. You're right. Belinda Sharp pulls out Kezi Apps, has a quick talk to her and sends her back to the line. So it looks like they've ruled that Tonga Tuki's in no danger.
1: Yeah, for sure. But it was, again, I like the way she expressed immediate concern. Looks like it's going to be a penalty, though.
0: Kiana, down to you.
2: Boys, I think it was in the tackle, like around her legs. It looked like she got bent backwards, and you can see her now limping off.
0: Okay.
2: So maybe a lower leg niggle injury.
0: So we were looking up at the head. You had the correct eyes. The injury is down below. You're right. Jess Sergis in her 50th game is hobbling off. Well, that is not good signs for one of the greats of the game. Her ninth season in the competition, and in her 50th game, she is limping off, taking quite a while.
1: Yeah, she looks in real discomfort.
0: You're listening to NRLW Sunday here on ABC Sport. Declan Byrne, Matt Elliott, Kiana Takarangi joining you. However you're listening, great to have your company. We're live here at Leichhardt Oval. It's Roosters 30-2, Tigers 0. They have been a dominant force. Two in the bin still, so Isabel Kelly for the Roosters and Brooke Talataina for the Tigers. It will be a penalty the way of the Roosters, so Kelleher will kick for touch. If you're just joining us today, we had the Titans beating the Dragons in the NRL, the Sharks beating the Eagles as well, and in the NRLW, the Warriors beating the Eels 14-12, and the Broncos remain unbeaten. They beat the Knights 30-12. As I said, 32-0 here, Roosters lead. Second tackle as Koenig drives through to the defence, charges those legs, another post-contact metre or five, and the whistle goes the way of the Tigers.
1: So she's saying that it was raked out. I don't know if they've lost their challenge.
0: Millie Elliott is screaming at Belinda Sharp to say it was pulled out as she hit the deck. We've got the replay here. Kiana Takarangi, what can you see?
2: Oh, there was a hand around it, but I think it was a loose carry. Sorry, Millie.
0: Belinda Sharp is waving the Roosters away as they plead their case. The scrum is set, middle of the field, 42 out from the Tigers' defensive line. They have all their players set to the right. That is the way they come off the scrum. McGregor is it off and running over halfway. Nice play. Crichton there, tackled eventually 45 metres away. She drives the legs 15 metres in on the western side. Kezi Apps next in line, has the right arm free and gives it off. Bit of space here to the right. Crichton again, another hit up. Just as she was getting her breath back, asked to do it again. Tackled 5 or so metres in, 32 metres away from their attacking try line. Apps dishes it off to Tonga Tuki, gets over the 30. That is third tackle, just to the right of centre. Manera in a dummy half to Monshaw. Short ball from McGregor to Bent. Bounces off one, then steps off, then the palm. Oh, and punches hard into Koenig. That is a beastly run to 13 metres. Fourth tackle, the Tigers now. Just to the right of centre. Inside ball comes from McGregor to Monshaw, and she's tackled 3 metres away. Koenig, the last line defence. Out of dummy half now to McGregor on fifth. Crossfield kick. Leaping high. Grabbing at his back. Does she get it down? Emily Bass, clean take and try. West Tigers on the board. 10 metres in from this western touchline. The crossfield kick from McGregor landed on the try line just where you want it. Bass leapt up, gets the ball down. 32-4, kick to come. Matty Elliott, the Tigers have some points on a Sunday night.
1: Not only do they have some points, that was an outstanding attacking set. And I've got to say, the Roosters' defence for 5 tackles was spot on. I can't even criticise them on the last tackle. But the Racine's kick was just right on the money. Lots of competition. There we go. I'm not going to say another AFL player because I don't want to scare anyone off. Maybe that we

0: you can do the summer in cricket, because that'd be a good catch on the boundary, that
1: there
0: one.
1: There we go. It was one-on-one, so Bass leapt against Fressard. And that's a tough take. So Fressard does it down one end, rips it out of Turnbull's arms, and then down the southern end, the Tigers get the try through Bass as Racine McGregor puts the ball down on the tee. She's 10 metres in from the western touchline. They're just going to check this.
0: They're just waiting for confirmation as whether she got it down or not.
1: Belinda Sharp probably had the best view of any. The replays we're seeing don't shine a light on anything else other than whatever you saw out there. Belinda Sharp is waiting. Peter Goff in the bunker. Everyone's looking up at the big screen that simply shows Racine McGregor and Belinda Sharp as we now get a third, fourth replay maybe. So very hard to see. The ball, not for mine, hit the turf. Matt Elliott, did you see
0: it? I think there was a hand under it. I think a rooster, I don't know, I'm not sure whose hand got under it, but I think this is going to be held up. No, I'm wrong.
1: Okay, it's been awarded. Here we go. We're off tonight.
0: Oh, that's...
1: Racine McGregor is in and kicking to convert from 12 metres away. Starts it at the left upright and it doesn't come back enough. Across the face, 32-4. The score remains. We've got just under 16 minutes left as Brooke Talataina makes her way back out on the field. Isabel Kelly is out there. And it means we are back to 13-13. Down to you, Kiana Takarangi.
2: Yeah, it was a. They confirmed the try about 20 seconds before you made that guess, Maddie. But
0: it's not like me to be wrong.
2: It was a good try. I think the Tigers deserved that one. So good to see them get on the board.
1: It is. And the crowd sticking around here, they're in good voice. Any excuse to get to the eighth wonder of the world.
0: And look, it's 32-4, I get that, but it's been a really high quality game.
1: It doesn't feel like that, does it?
0: No, yeah. Not at all. I mean, just the execution of the Roosters is so difficult to deal with, but I've really enjoyed every moment of this game. I don't feel like anyone's given up.
1: Roosters running from right to left. Kelleher with the kickoff, sends it as long as she can down towards the 10-metre line. Taken cleanly by Turnbull. Tongatuki off the back fence, runs into Pule and then is driven back. Three or four Roosters help her. Tongatuki in her 50th game gets up, plays the ball. Kezi Apps, she's up to game number 44, so in good health, should reach the 50 milestone later on this year. Spent so many years at the Dragons, now at the Tigers. Club captain plays the ball. They come to the left. Third tackle just beyond the 30. It's Monschau who's brought down. Manera out of dummy half to Talataina. Shaylee bends over the 40 and tackled on fourth. Tigers still in their defensive half. Wheeler, the other 50 gamer. Good gain of a dozen or so metres. Once more, the Roosters have to commit three or four. That is fifth tackle. To the right, McGregor. She'll put up a huge towering bomb. It's spinning backwards. That'll give the Tigers plenty of time. Crichton taps it back. Comes to Apps, throws a second kick over. Racine McGregor chasing. Fressard there in her own goal line. No, she just flirts out of it. And she's tackled 7 metres away. Nice play from Kezi Apps, that second kick.
0: What about that? Kezi. She's played in the middle. She's played on the edge. And now she's got a kicking game. You'll certainly hear that about that after the game.
1: It'll be the talk of the town in Bega shops on Monday morning. Roosters, third tackle. 18 metres away. Getting up is Reema Butler. Back towards the middle. Fressard is accosted. That was big contact. They're just over their 20, the Roosters. Fourth tackle. Out of dummy half. Burden to Millie Elliott, who finds a gap. Gets rid of one over the 40, over the 30. Hands it off Hall. Thought she was taken high.
0: Hair pull.
1: The hair pull. So she made sure Belinda Sharp knew about it as she crossed the 40, the attempted tackle. Kiana Takarangi, it was there in front of you.
2: I love seeing props in open space. It looks so great. That was a great run by Reema. She was through. If it wasn't for the hair pull, I reckon she goes over.
1: So they get the penalty. Kelleher kicks for touch. The ball goes out on the 20-metre line. Reema Butler in open space supporting Millie Elliott. It was good to see. It is 32-4, the Roosters lead, and they have another chance here to inflict more pain on the Tigers as Soraya Pucky hits it up, gets through two and a third. She's 3 metres away, 20 metres in on the western side here. Roosters bring it back towards the middle.

0: Drew Koenig and Billy Elliott just 6 metres away. Left hand upright. They keep moving it right. It's not the best ball to Kelleher at her toe. She lets it go past her. Corbin backs up, picks up the loose scraps, and she's tackled 18 metres away, 15 metres in on the far side. Back towards the middle. Nasio. 3 to bring her down on the 10-metre line on 4th tackle for the Roosters just to the right of the post. Slow to get up. They spin it to the left to Koenig, to Kelleher. Short ball to Pucky, who has a double. Oh, that is just so slick from the Roosters. They have so many options of ball players, of runners. The Tigers' defence didn't know who to commit to, and Pucky strolls through basically untouched. That is 36-4. The Roosters are making a meal of it here, right on the 23-minute mark. Addie Elliott, that was a beautiful play to watch.
1: Absolutely. Well, Koenig digs right into the line, and obviously she attracts attention, plays out the back to Kelleher. That's her 4th try assist, putting a player over untouched. What a night she's had.
0: That left edge, Kiana Takarangi, in front of you is so dangerous. The Tigers just, they had 3 in front of them. They didn't know who to pick because it is just such a potent attack.
2: Yeah, exactly right. It's the Roosters' middles. They're just absorbing, taking all the numbers, the edge of the Tigers. Again, they only had 2 defenders outside the post. So trying to defend 50% of the field with 2 people is a hard task. And like you said, they just had so many options. And again, Jocelyn's chosen the right one and come away with more points. It's so good to watch.
0: And good news to the right of you. I think I can see Jess Sergis on the bike, just rolling the legs over. Is that right?
2: Yes, she is. She's...
0: That's good news.
2: Looking good, yeah.
0: Jocelyn Kelleher from 16 metres in on the western side. No trouble as she swings it from right to left through the posts. Another conversion for Jocelyn Kelleher. Takes it to 38-4. We have 11 minutes remaining in this match. The Roosters, total domination.
1: Can the Tigers stick with it? This is the other thing, is to get to a stage like this, we're getting to the closing minutes of the game. The Roosters aren't certainly going to hold back. They're not going to get conservative, though. I think they're going to really play some expansive footy here. The Tigers need to be very wary. They need to maintain the mentality we've seen for most of the game from them and do all they can to keep this scoreline at a respectable level.
0: It is 7-1. Kelleher is 5 out of 7. And the kick is well short of the 10-metre line and almost... Talataina was sprinting as if she was going to make a tackle. Didn't even see the ball that hit her leg offside.
1: Yeah, like well and truly offside. And we spoke about this in the first half. You give the Roosters field position, most of the time there's a consequence.
0: And is there one here? As Burton is on, is it to Koenig? Tackled 42 metres short of the try line on the first tackle here. Inside ball. And the ball comes loose there. Tigers pick it up. Sharp says, yep, play on. So Bent is away. And that is a mistake. So they hand the ball back to the Tigers. A reprieve as we hit the 10-minute mark remaining in this second half. Comes right. Try scorer Emily Bass. Tries to find her way out of that Kelleher tackle. Can't do it. She's felled 42 metres away from her own try line. Kezia Apps, she goes all the way to the 70-minute mark, charging intensely at the defensive line of the Roosters. Third tackle on halfway. They come to the left. Racine McGregor throws a big dummy. Nasio read it. Tackled her on the 40-metre mark. Attacking half now for the Tigers. Short side they go. 20 metres to work with on the eastern side. Shaylee Bent, though, was accosted straight away. Steps off her left foot and is tackled on the 30-metre line. Fourth tackle for the Tigers. High pass, looping one to Wheeler, who looks to her right. Doesn't have any option she wants. So she's tackled 28 metres away. That is last for the Tigers. Comes to McGregor to the left. They think about the kick. It's a triple cutout ball instead. I think a knock-on from Geisa. You pointed out to the far side, Matty Elliott. You wanted the ball to get out there as quick as possible. Unfortunately, a drop.
1: Well, Racine made exactly the right decision there to throw the ball to the left-hand side. Just couldn't get a clean catch on it because if they could, they're going in on that left-hand corner and getting a little bit of testimony for the quality of play they've come up with.
0: Isabel Kelly tackled just short of the 30. We'll get down to Kiana Takarangi in a minute, who has an update on Jess Sergis. As they come to the left, the Roosters. Soraya Pucky, great tackle. Ball and all from Crichton. Driven back

0: metres out, 20 metres in on this western side. Out of dummy half, Burton sees the markers weren't square. Offside, gets the penalty. Let's head down to the sideline to you, Kiana.
1: Yeah, boys, good news on Jess Sergis. She's got a cork and she also got assessed for HIA, category 2, but she's all clear. So really good news for Jess.
0: That is good. She just ran past you then. I wonder if she gets back out there to finish the game. There's 8.5 minutes on the clock. It is her 50th. I reckon at 38-4, any other game, it'd be nah, put you on ice. But for the 50th, Matt, do you want to get back out there?
2: Maybe give her the last four or five minutes.
0: Right.
2: You don't, a player of that quality, you certainly don't want to be risking, particularly if she's had a HIA, she's got a cork, you don't want her to hit again and not have her available next week.
0: Reema Butler, she's tackled 18 metres away in front of the post. It's with Koenig to Kelleher. That likely 1-2 that is so potent for the Roosters. Third tackle, 11 metres away to the right of the post. This time Koenig's going to run it herself. First receiver is tackled 4 metres away on fourth tackle for the Roosters. They come to the left. Kelleher with the tackle, with the kick through. Oh, it is spilled. Pucky was right there. I think Turnbull collected it and had put it down inside her own in goal. So no damage done there. The early kick, interesting play from Kelleher. Thought she'd spotted a gap, but Turnbull cleans up there. 7.5 minutes remaining. NRLW Sunday here on ABC Sport. Declan Byrne, Matt Elliott and Kiana Takarangi as the Tigers on the dropout. Get it just short of the 20. Strange fields it, and she's tackled. 10 metres out from the try line. 10 metres in, far side. Backs to first receiver, then to Koenig. In front of the post is Reema Butler. Played Origin game 2 and 3 this year. And she is tackled just short of the line. 4 metres away for the Roosters. They got 3 up their sleeve here. Kelleher feeds Nacio, who won't be stopped. The big palm off, and they hit the 40 mark. It is 42-4 to the Roosters. Kick to come.
2: Kelleher's built the magic wand tonight. What about that? It wasn't just a fundamental play, and she just knows how to dig in the line. Her pass timing and quality is just sublime. That was perfect half play. Who was the half missing tonight? There was some another half, isn't there?
0: Someone by the name of Taryn Aitken.
2: Or someone like that. Yeah. I'll just let her have a rest for another couple of weeks. That was just beautiful play.
0: What a try for Nacio, who is back. That will mean a lot to her. She was suspended for 4 games off of the back of that grand final fight. This is her first game of the year in the NRLW. She also missed games for Tonga in the Pacific Championships. And it'll no doubt sting. She's very happy to go over to make it 42-4 to the Roosters. As Kelleher was suspended for 4 games off of the back of that grand final fight. This is her first game of the year in the NRLW. She also missed games for Tonga in the Pacific Championships. And it'll no doubt sting. She's very happy to go over to make it 42-4 to the Roosters. As Kelleher looks to line up the kick. Dominant display from the Roosters. The Broncos won earlier on today in the NRLW, so it means that the Roosters and Broncos will be unbeaten at the top of the ladder. I mean, everyone said at the start of the year, it's looking hard to see a grand final that doesn't involve the Broncos and the Roosters. And at the moment, the season is shaping up that way as Kelleher lines up 20 metres in from the eastern touchline. You betcha, she puts it over. That is 6 out of 8. 44-4. Let's head down to you, Kiana Takarangi.
1: Yeah, it looks like Jess Sergis has gone back onto the field, which is good to see. I would have just said, hey, Jamie Frezard, you've had 4. Maybe come and have a break and put me on the left wing and give me a try.
0: You've given her an extra. She's only got 3.
1: Oh,
0: Looking for 4 for her best, which I think is the reason she would have said no.
2: Only 3.
1: 3 or 4, same.
2: Only 3.
0: Only 3. Quiet night.
2: She's lucky to stay in the team.
0: 5 minutes to go in this clash. It is 44-4 the way the Roosters. Tigers don't muck around this time. They send that kick as deep as they can. They don't want to get to 50. I reckon that is in the minds of West Tigers. As the Roosters charge over the 30, they are still going here. 4.5 minutes on the clock. On the other hand, they're thinking, let's pile on the pain. Over the 40-metre line now on third tackle. That's Reema Butler. Plays the ball 20 metres in on the eastern side.

0: Nasio, the try scorer. Once more, so hard to put down. They have to lift her legs. She keeps driving over halfway. Fourth tackle for the Roosters. Burton out of dummy half. Finds it half a gap for Elliott to run through. Has her arms free. Was looking for support. Corbin Baxter trying to find her way into that avenue. Couldn't. So tackled 31 metres from the line on fifth. Kelleher to the air. Turnbull underneath it. Pucky tries to tap it back. She was pushed as she was trying to infringe there, and it's eventually going to be a knock-on. So it did touch Pucky, and the Tigers will get the footy as Belinda Sharp blows her whistle again. Kiana Takarangi, down to you on the sideline.
1: It was hard to see, boys. There's so many kick chases there coming through from the Roosters. There's numbers around the ball. I was going to say, to be honest, I don't think she would have caught it because there was so much pressure on her, but it will be interesting to see now on the replay.
0: So we're going to go upstairs. 4 minutes remaining in this second half as we get the slow-mo replay of Turnbull, who had those arms outstretched, pointed up to the heavens. Pucky overran a little bit. She had to come in and try bat it back. She leapt over the top of Turnbull, and it's just about whether she got a fingertip on it, because it didn't go backwards towards her try line. It kept going towards Turnbull and ended up going through her arms.
2: We can see on this angle here that she makes contact with the Tigers player before the ball arrives, and she doesn't make contact with the ball in the contest.
0: There you go.
2: She's not genuinely contested.
0: So the bunker, Peter Goff, ruling that Pucky has made contact with Turnbull before the ball has arrived, which will give the Tigers a penalty as opposed to a knock-on.
3: Yeah, correct.
0: There you go.
3: And I was sitting there trying to see whether there was any contact with the ball, because the clock is right in the way there, but the bunker person got it right again. And I'm glad I didn't talk up, because I was going to say the exact opposite.
0: All right. Tigers begin their set right on halfway, and immediately the first carry gets to 42 metres from Crichton. Inboard now. Noor is back out there for the Tigers at rake. Second tackle, Tonga Tuki, 33 away just to the right of centre. Then to Wheeler at first receiver. McGregor, they shift it left. It's with Manira. She thinks about sending it wider to Geisa, but Strange gets up on her and is tackled 20 metres in from the eastern side. Third play, Monshaw. No mucking around. Simple play, straight and hard. Tries to give her outside backs a chance here in space. McGregor attacks the line. Short ball, Tonga Tuki. Read well by Pucky. She'll be tackled 4 metres away, just to the right of the post. Last play for the Tigers. Can they find a second try? McGregor, the kick to the air. Lendl's there, as is Monshaw, who fields it, catches it, sends it wide. Rogan out on the left wing, and they go in. Nice play, again off the boot of McGregor. Monshaw collected, and they spread it wide, going in the left-hand corner for the second try. The other wing up for the Tigers. It is Lily Rogan making it 44-8, kick to come.
3: Yeah, and it's a great ad-lib play on last play. McGregor puts the ball up, and there's a bat back there, and immediately they shift the ball to their left-hand side. Some great speed shown there as well. Get across the line. I'll tell you what, the whole Tigers team rejoiced in that. So just a little bit of a reflection that while they certainly got beaten heavily on the scoreboard, their intent the whole game has been collective.
0: And a nice moment for Lily Rogan as well, who did debut for the Roosters a few years ago, now playing her trade at the West Tigers, her third year here. Isabel Kelly, her idol, lining up opposite her today. Conversion will be from 2 metres in on the eastern side. Racine McGregor sets it 15 metres out from the try line. So a tight angle as she lets her arms dangle. Waits for the kick. And approaches. Connects. They like it for a reason. Sums up the angles and kicks it through to make it 44-10. Roosters leading with 2 minutes on the clock. Kiana Takarangi.
1: Great try there by Lily Rogan. She still had a little bit to do there. It was one-on-one. She had to beat Mia Woods there, and she did a great job. And it's good to hear all the Tigers fans having something to cheer about again. I'm glad they've stayed around. Their team hasn't stopped trying.
0: They have stayed around, isn't it? It's good to see. Cheering on, no doubt, Wheeler and Tonga Tuki, two of their players who are bringing up their 50th game in the NRLW. It's 50 as well for Jess Sergis. Did she head? She did head back out there, didn't they? He said that, Kiana.
3: Yeah, she's back out there.
0: So the kickoff for the Roosters, running from right to left here. The last 2 minutes of the round NRLW round four and a diving take. That was brilliant. Portia Burke there, I think it was. The ball kept fading away from her. That was an outfield catch, if we're going for the cricket reference, Maddie.
3: Definitely. She's in the squad as well.
0: She is. She's in the 11. Next run is from Monchau, just short of the 30 on second. Wheeler hands it off to a charging Tonga Tuki, and she was taken high. So a penalty for the Tigers inside their own 40, which means McGregor can clear for touch. And they'll get another attacking set. 90 seconds on the clock, although she doesn't clear. Fressard was waiting for it, knowing that she was going to try gain as many metres as she can. Takes it on her own defensive 40 and runs the other side of halfway. Tackled 6 metres in from touch. 43 metres away, the Roosters now looking to try and get to 50. They lead 44-10. Pucky tackled 36 metres away, 20 metres in on this western side. Burton feeding Nasio. Short ball this time. And tackled just over the 30. On third is Millie Elliott. They continue shifting it right. Kelleher, she's been so dangerous today. Picks out Parker on the right. And tackled there. 4 metres in is Sergis. Fourth tackle now. Baxter first receiver. Through the hands, Nasio. Kelleher, edge to edge, right to left to Kelly. Hands it off to Fressard, who wants four. She's 20 metres away still. They're throwing it round here with 40 seconds on the clock to Kelly. Then to Parker, standing still at 28 metres and steps through two in a phone box. She finds a gap, brought down 20 metres away, just to the left of the post. Last tackle, 25 on the clock. Kelleher with the crossfield kick. Can they get to 50? Leaping high, batted back. Going over, the Roosters are in the right-hand corner, and it is Jess Sergis in game 50. That's why you get her back out there for the last couple of minutes. A try in a milestone match, a milestone moment for Jess Sergis. 48-10, kick to come, the Roosters lead.
3: Well, what about some of the play in that set of six? That was just absolutely great to watch, and perfectly weighted kick out to that right-hand side. Batted back, and Jess Sergis right in the perfect position, gets the ball straight on her chest, and as soon as she got that space, there was only going to be one result, straight across the stripe, and her whole team rejoiced with her.
0: Everyone happy right next to you, Kiana Takarangi, in Roosters colours, to see Jess Sergis go over.
1: Yeah, absolutely they were. They were cheering so loudly here behind me, and what a great finish to the game for Jess Sergis on her 50th game. Glad she got back out there. We were a bit worried at one stage, but yeah, perfect finish to her 50th.
0: Fourth try this year for Jess Sergis. They will check it. Kelleher is out there with ball and tee in hand as Belinda Sharp waits for confirmation from the bunker on that bat back and the grounding from Jess Sergis. So she started the game 26 tries for the Roosters, equal with Jamie Fressard. Well, Fressard is now 29 tries in Roosters history. That's the most ever. Jess Sergis is second, outright second, with 27 tries, which is a crazy number considering her first three seasons. She didn't play for the Roosters. She was playing for the Dragons, debuted alongside Kezzy Apps. They're looking at this bat back. I think it was from Mia Wood to Jess Sergis, and they haven't awarded the try yet. So the bunker is taking a good look. Belinda Sharp is staring up at the big screen. We have 9 seconds on the clock. Matt, it's just cruel to take this moment away from the 50-gamer, Sergis, isn't it?
3: Just award the try. But you know what? As soon as I said that, I got one right.
0: There you go. Try has been awarded.
3: 1 out of 7.
0: And it's nice. You know what? It's a second celebration, Kiana, for Jess Sergis. The girls get around her for another time to congratulate her on that try.
1: Yeah, Maddie, I'm glad you didn't get a say there. Might have changed.
0: There is the hood up in the background. Full time here. We await the final score with Jocelyn Kelleher setting the mark. 5 metres in on the eastern touchline. 21 metres away. She takes her step back. Kicks for goal. And clatters into the right-hand upright. They don't make it to 50, but it is a dominant win for the Roosters, who remain undefeated in the NRLW through four rounds. 48-10 over the Tigers here at Leichhardt Oval. It didn't feel like a 48-10 game, but it was one-way traffic in the end on the stat that counts, and that is in the scorebook. So tries for the Roosters. Jamie Fressard scored in the 3rd minute and the 10th minute. Isabel Kelly in the 17th. Amber Hall in the 27th. And then the other side of halftime, Soraya Pucky on the 40th minute. Jamie Fressard got her hat-trick on 48. Soraya Pucky gets her double 8 minutes later. Leah Nasio in the 63rd minute, and Jess Sergis, which just 30 seconds on the clock, the final try for the Roosters, the final of 9 tries, and the conversions for Jocelyn Kelleher, 6 out of 9 for the Tigers. They scored 2 second half tries, Emily Bass in the 52nd minute and Lily Rogan, the other winger, in the 67th minute. 1 from 2 for Racine McGregor. So the final score, Roosters 48, Tigers 10.
3: Yeah, I thought it was a really good game. Probably the last 15 minutes, you know, the Roosters really ran away with it. But Jocelyn Kelleher, my goodness, what a performance from her. Her individual stats as far as try, assists go, kicks on the money, she was just amazing tonight.
0: All right, let's head down to Kiana Takarangi, who is standing there with Millie Elliott. Down to you, Kiana.
1: Yes, joined by Millie Elliott. Millie, huge win for you guys tonight. How did that performance feel?
4: Yeah, it felt really good. You know, we've been building week in, week out, and I feel like we haven't really put together one of our better performances yet. So it's nice to, you know, move into that and put a performance that we're proud of on the field.
1: Yeah, you guys sure should be proud of that performance. What was strange you saying at halftime? I thought your first half was, you know, you guys were in complete control. He must have been happy.
4: Yeah, he was happy. He just wanted to continue with what we were doing in the first half. We've had games where we're leading at halftime and then we took the foot off the throttle, I guess, in the second half, and we didn't want to do that. We really wanted to rely on our defence and compete and complete our sets, and we knew points would come if we did that.
1: Now, you had 2 big additions back tonight, both girls crossing the line. How good is it to have those 2 back?
4: Oh, it's massive. You know, they've come back from suspension and injury, and they've been working really hard. So to have Hawley and Aaliyah back out on the field just feels right. So very special to have them back on the field. It just shows the depth we've got in this team, and stoked to have them back.
1: Winxie crossing the line right at the end there. How good was that moment on her 50th game?
4: Yeah, very fitting for Jess. 50 games, and she just competes at 110% in every one of them. So to have her, you know, score a try was very fitting. She's the ultimate competitor. I love playing alongside her.
1: Well done, Millie. Enjoy the win.
4: Thanks, you. Love you.
0: All right, we've got a few minutes left, Kiana. If you want to get another quick one, feel free to go for it. Let's wrap up this game, though. 9 tries to 2. What's your final thought as the Roosters continue their dominance in season 2026, Matty?
3: Well, we talked about the predictions at the beginning of the season, the Roosters and the Broncos being the real difficult teams to beat. Well, I thought the Tigers came out and put some great performances across the whole field tonight, but it just shows the quality of this Roosters team. They were unbeatable tonight, and even as Millie just shared with us there, played their best footy.
0: Let's get down to Kiana, who is with one of the 350 gamers in Holly Wheeler for the Tigers.
1: Yes, sorry. Hey, Holly. joined by Holly, one of our milestone ladies for tonight. Obviously not the performance and the result you guys wanted, but how did it feel out there?
5: It felt every bit as probably as tough as it looked on the sideline. But, you know, Roosters, they're the pinnacle of the women's game at the moment. And, you know, to come off sort of Broncos into Roosters, we knew it was going to be a tough game. And, you know, it's shows us where we're at and what we need to work on. And I'd rather have these games early on in the season that we can build towards the end of the year. So we'll take the loss and learn from it and build for next week heading into Magic Round.
1: Like you said, 2 tough games back to back. But a lot of learnings. What are those learnings and what do you think you guys can work on most that will help you moving on into the season?
5: Yeah, probably just our discipline, to be honest. You know, we're giving away way too many penalties and, you know, we've got to be better at defending, you know, our mistakes as well. So that's sort of on the drawing board for us moving forward. And, you know, we've got we can score a lot of points, we know that. We've just got to, I think, tie up our defence and get back to sort of what was working for us in the first few rounds and what we sort of have focused on so hard on the pre-season.
1: Yeah, aside from the result, it's a huge milestone for you, 50 games. How does it, how does this moment feel for you? And looking back, what's something that you're super proud of?
5: Yeah, look, obviously when we, you know, back in the day when we first started playing, we probably didn't think we'd get to 50 games with three games a year and things like that. So being a little bit older and now being able to, yeah, sort of stick around 50 games, it's pretty special. I grew up loving, you know, footy and everything about footy. My brothers played, my dad played, and now I got to play. And yeah, I just, you know, footy's in my blood, and get to live out a childhood dream every single time I get to pull a jersey on. So, you know, to do it alongside Salah, like, what a human, what a warrior, what an athlete. I feel really humbled and special to be able to share that with her as well.
1: Huge achievement for you. Keep it up, old girl. You got plenty more games in you, but rest up and all the best for next week.
5: Thank you so much.
0: All right, that is just about time for us. We will be back in action on Thursday night, the NRL for the Cowboys v. the Roosters in Townsville. Don't forget, too, tomorrow night, NRL Monday with Andrew Moore. He'll be joined by Ruan Sims live on local radio from 6:30. Or catch up anytime wherever you get your podcasts. Maddie, Elliot, Kiana Takarangi, thank you both.
3: What a great night. 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
0: Thank you, Klimpo. Thank you, Ronell. It is finished. The Roosters 48, the Tigers 10 here from Leichhardt Oval.
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8: Hello, hope you're enjoying your Sunday night. We've got niche jobs coming up in a tick. We'll meet a professional kite maker and flyer who left their corporate role and wanted to build something centred around colour and community. Then I want to hear from you. Are you a dual citizen? We'll look at what it's like to have dual citizenship, the pros, the cons, and is it a must do if you can?
6: Evenings.
8: On Sundays, we like to chat to people about their niche jobs. Michael Richards is one of those people. And for nearly 35 years, he has run his business Kite Magic, where he not only builds and designs amazing kites, but he runs kite building programs for primary students. And he's also involved in educating kids on the importance of energy and solar. Michael, welcome to National Weekend Evenings.
9: Thanks for having me here.
8: When did your journey as a professional kite flyer begin?
9: 35 years ago, I was working in the city in Sydney, wearing a pinstripe suit in a senior management role as a strategic planning manager for a finance company.
8: Oh.
9: So I got to the point to say, well, I'd like to try something different. And my wife and I sat down and said, wouldn't it be nice to have a business that was bright, colourful, community-minded? And we had no idea what that business was. Just so happened it was at that time that the Festival of the Winds was on at Bondi in September. And I went along to the festival and met these people that were selling kites and flying kites and doing all sorts of fantastic things. And I went, oh, this is fantastic. I had two young children in tow. And I started asking a few questions of these people, and they were very forthcoming. There was no scarcity. There was no hold back like, excuse me, you're asking about my business. I want you to go away. And a couple of people gave me their business card and said, look, it's a busy day, busy weekend, ring me on Monday. So I sat at my desk on Monday morning at home, and for about half an hour I said, shall I, shan't I? And I made a phone call. And they started just communicating, helping. And these were people from Coffs Harbour and also from Queensland. And that was the start of the journey to say, there's a bunch of people out there that are having a whole lot of fun. And also kind of running a business. And Rosie and I said, let's have a go.
8: Yeah.
9: And that was the start of our business.
8: What an idea to have. What an idea to have. What types of kites do you specialise in flying, Michael?
9: So what happened in the early days, we just started this, we opened a retail shop in Coogee, and the first customers were teachers and saying, help us do kites in schools, please. And I went, this is where I want to be. Okay. And as 35 years later, education is my passion. But we started off just with simple kites in schools, flying little diamonds and deltas and octopus kites and having lots of fun. And I was getting paid to stand on the back oval with 30 kids running around, flying kites, having a ball, and the teacher going, wow, this is fun. And the kids were totally engaged. The thing that impressed me most was when one teacher came up to me and said, gosh, little Johnny is such a darling today compared to what he normally is.
8: Okay.
9: And I realised that the facility of giving people the joy and the excitement of flying a kite was allowing people to see people differently. And that was teachers seeing their children differently, because the boy that can't sit still in class all of a sudden can run around the back oval, have a ball with flying a kite. And it was a delight. And so I said, I'm going to pursue this further. So we ran the retail business for about 10 years. we both got exhausted, my wife and I. She went off to university, and I built this education business of flying kites and things with schools and teaching. So I took that away by myself and said, I'm going to develop this further, which is what I did.
8: And I want to talk more about the teaching side of things and bringing it into schools and the importance of that. But just for a little while longer, I'd like to just maybe focus in a bit on your kite flying career. So the types of kites that you used to specialise in flying, what were they?
9: So most of what happened during that 10 years of the retail shop is we started getting involved, and that was back when there was so much. I'll just go back one step. In those years, there were shops in every state, and there were kite makers around Australia that were all building and making kites.
8: Okay.
9: The industry has changed. We're now much more online, much more imported stuff, and so that industry has destroyed itself. But during that time, we used to have lots of competitions, like the one you went to last year in Adelaide at Semaphore Beach, flying kites. So I was very much involved in two-line kite flying and team flying. So there were four of us all flying a kite, doing ballet with kites. So music playing and us flying kites with ballet. But the exciting thing about that was it allowed you, if you won the Australian Championship, to go off and represent Australia overseas. So I became an Australian sportsman and represented Australia overseas, flying kites in France and Japan and the UK. So it was a lot of fun. We were nowhere near as good as the rest of the world that were really fine-tuned in that stuff. But we still had fun, and we were flying two-line kites and doing ballet routines and set manoeuvre routines and things. So that was an absolute delight. And it took me around the world flying kites, and it opened my eyes to more things.
8: Of course.
9: Started building kites as well, which was fun. But the two-line sport kites were my passion and my kite that we were flying lots of.
8: Can you paint a bit of a picture of your kite?
9: So they're pretty much just a triangular shape. Mm-hmm. But one of the things that won us a competition up in Newcastle, we were competing for the Australian Championship at that stage. And if you can imagine four blokes or four people flying a kite each and doing these manoeuvres where you wrap around each other and do circles and all sorts of weird and wonderful manoeuvres in the sky to a piece of music, the little edge that we said that might make us win was we actually set our kites up and went back to ready to start to fly them to our routine, and no one in the audience knew, but we've actually tied a ribbon or a tail to each wingtip of the kite and buried them in the sand. And so when the music started and we launched these four kites, it was actually 11, when we launched these four kites tore off into the sky with these big, long, stripped tails hanging off, and everybody just went, whoa, because, one, it makes it much more difficult to fly because you've got all of a sudden all these tails in the thing as well, but it also looks spectacular too. So that was one of those moments of, and when we finished, everybody just applauded, and we went, like, yes, maybe we were.
8: Maybe. And a fantastic performance. So is that the difference then between, say, sport flying and recreational flying?
9: Yeah, that's right. So in the sport flying, we have to do certain manoeuvres. They might say that you have to do perfect squares, all four of you together, and each kite has to do the perfect square, and you get judged on how accurate it is. But then you also then have a ballet routine, and they then judge you on how accurate it is. But, you know, one of the things, we used to train down at Coogee Beach, and we'd be out on the beach flying and doing manoeuvres and training and bits and pieces, and we'd stop. And then all of a sudden all these people behind us would start clapping, and we didn't know the people were there, and you'd sort of turn around and all these people had been watching you for the last 10 minutes and things like that. So it was fun. But every time with the business, when I used to get people to teach them how to fly kites and things like that, and this happened time and again on the school oval, to see the genuine smile on somebody's face when they're flying a kite, because it's all you can think of. You can't get in your head and think about their shopping or what you have to do tomorrow. You're having fun flying the kite, and that smile is just so genuine. It's unbelievable. And also, if you can help somebody to make a kite, and then see the smile, it's even more genuine than genuine. It's just amazing watching that person go, whoa, it's flying, and it really is working.
8: They're like, and I made this.
9: Yeah, that's exactly right, yeah. And it's in the air. And I think all people are fascinated by stuff in the air. You
8: Absolutely.
9: Know, you see a plane go over and most people go and have a look at
8: Always.
9: The plane. Yeah, so that, you know, kite, when you make an object that actually stays in the air, it's amazing. A little quick story. So what happened was there's a guy in New Zealand called Peter Lin, and he holds the record for the largest kite in the world, and it's huge, it's humongous, and it's a kite that inflates with the air. It's a bit like a parafoil or a parachute you might go skydiving with. And he used to make some of these fantastic structures. And anyway, I got the chance during that 10 years while we had the retail business to go over to New Zealand and make a 25-metre long soft trilobite. It was 6 metres wide at the head, 25 metres long, huge kite that just rolls up into a bag. And
8: what's it called, sorry?
9: A trilobite. It's a little prehistoric creature that would be like 2.5 centimetres long as a little critter, like a little slater or something like that, but this little trilobite. And anyway, so it's a sea creature, and anything that goes in the ocean will fly in the sky because it's using the same thing. Water is a fluid, just like the air is a fluid. And so this trilobite has got this big round head with big long tentacles and a big long body and little tentacles hanging off the side. And so while the factory over there was making stuff during the day, I'd be sleeping, and then I'd wake up at 5 o'clock in the afternoon, and then I'd work all night building this kite in this factory by myself, which was an absolute privilege to have that from Peter that did that for me. And so we had so much fun, and I bundled all this thing up and brought it back to Australia and had to finish it off back here in Australia. And then the smile on my face that day when I got the thing to fly was huge too. So,
8: and the smile it's still shining through.
9: Kite making has been a delight. And here's another story about what it's also allowed me to do is that I've done so many installations with artists using kite materials. And again, artists are there to provide an experience to people, and to be part of that process with artists has been a delight as well through the 30 years. And just a lady walked into the shop the other day that's working on a project of the future, which I think will be fantastic. It's about a kite project with sound and music, and it's all about peace and harmony. And she's keen for me to help with that project, and I'm more than keen to help as well. So those skills that I've learned over 35 years, I keep employing, which is great.
8: Fantastic. We are talking niche jobs here on ABC Radio's National Weekend Evenings. If you have just joined us, we're with Michael Richards, who for nearly 35 years has run his business Kite Magic, building and designing amazing kites, and also running kite building programs for primary students, as well as educating kids on the importance of energy and solar.
7: Across ABC Radio, this is Serene Damaki,
8: where we're talking about kite making for our niche jobs with Michael Richards, owner of the business Kite Magic, as well as, designing amazing kites and teaching students and kids at schools all about them as well. Now, just quickly, Michael, just on the sports side of things for you, while I was hearing you talk about all the different manoeuvres that you do, the two-line kite flying, ballet, flips and turns or something along those lines, things like words like tangled came into my mind, training. So how long did it take you to master precision manoeuvres, and how much training went into it with your group?
9: Great question, because in Australia it was all done by us as individuals giving up our time to go and train, whereas a lot of teams overseas were actually professional teams where they were actually paid, they were sponsored by various people and things. So they had time to train. And to learn to fly a two-line kite is not extremely difficult, but to get four people flying the same speed and doing the same manoeuvres and things does take a huge amount of time and training. And the biggest thing about it is that every time you go to fly a kite, the wind is always different. So it's not a standard, so you have to adjust depending on what the conditions are. So if the wind is stronger, it pulls harder the kite, it flies faster. So there's a whole lot of training that you need to do in different conditions to get used to what it is. And we also had different sets of kites for different wind conditions as well. So, yeah, it took a lot of time. We used to train towards a competition. We'd be training at least one night a week, and then Saturdays and Sundays for a couple of hours each day at least. But of course, we all had to fit our own business lives into it and our personal lives. So it was difficult. But it was an enjoyment. To get a routine to come together. There's a real synergy in that. And at the end of that, when you've all worked really hard to get that to happen as a team, because there's no one star in it, because you all have to do your bit to make the thing work. And so the total enjoyment.

0: enjoyment and fun and euphoria of, wow, we did it. It was amazing. And that's what used to spur us on. We used to love it. We used to have so much fun. We always jump up and down and hug each other at the end of a routine and all sorts of things, because it was a great experience. It was a personal experience. Made fantastic friends from that process.
1: And then in 2014, you and your friends broke the kite altitude world record. How did that feel as someone so passionate about what you do?
0: Well, again, it was a team thing. There were four of us. So where there were four of us that, and we all had our unique abilities in that team. And it was led by Bob Moore. He was instrumental in getting it to go. He walked into my shop one day and said, "I want to break the record." I went, "Yeah, right, sure." Anyway, I got hooked in two, and then I hooked in two other friends of mine, Roger Martin and Mike Jenkins. And we all had

0: things. And I was happy about that because I had certain ideas on how to make the kite. And anyway, so I built the kites that eventually broke the world record, which was a fantastic experience. It took us 10 years going out to Cobar, which is a 10-hour drive from Sydney.
1: Yeah.
0: Sleeping in the red dust, and the four of us getting cranky at the end of the day because everything went wrong, and, you know, wanting to punch each other's lights out.
1: Yep.
0: But no, we didn't. We just hung in there and said, okay, what do we have to do tomorrow to make this successful?
1: Mm.
0: And eventually we broke the record. And we broke the record, and out in the middle of nowhere, it was four of us and the family that ran the station, and they were moving out of the station that day. So it's a 50,000 hectare acre station, huge place.
1: Wow.
0: And the day that they moved out, because they had to from their situation, the day they were moving out, we broke the record, which was such a delight. So the four family members and the four of us were all jumping up and down, hugging each other, going, "Wow, we did it!" One else was there to know that we'd done it, but it was, again, it was a great experience.
1: How high did the
0: kite go? It's a long way up.
1: Yes. How high did it go?
0: 16,000 feet.
1: Wow.
0: Yeah, 16,000 feet, 4.8 kilometres. Yeah. And so the beauty of that experience too is that not only did it give me a lot of personal things, but I can go into a classroom and talk mathematics, and the kids don't even realise it because we're talking about measurement, we're talking about angles, we're talking about line length, all sorts of other things, wind speed and all those things. So I just get into a classroom and start talking about mathematics and they don't even know that they're doing it, but they're having fun and it spurs them on. And that's one of the really important things we need to do about education these days, how to engage kids so that they can actually be learning without realizing it, and then we can overlay the mathematics that's behind it. But first of all, they're going 16,000 feet, so how many kilometers is that?
1: Yeah.
0: Well, how many feet in a kilometer, and all those sorts of things that you can start breaking down and using for an education process, which has been a delight. Yeah.
1: How long of a piece of string do you need for something
0: that's right I was doing a workshop out at a place near Harden, which is out further than Yass, and a little country town called Wombat. And the school there had, I think, 23 students in it. And the closest town was Young, and Young was 15 kilometres away. And when I was talking about the world record kite and bits and pieces, and they said, well, yeah, somebody asked us, like, how long was the piece of string?
1: Yeah.
0: So I said to one of the kids, I said to all of them, you know, how far is it between here and Young? And somebody eventually said, oh, I think it's about 15 kilometres, Michael. And I said, you know, our string was almost 13 kilometres long.
1: Wow. When you put it into perspective.
0: And again, relativity, you see, all
1: relativity.
0: Of a sudden these kids could then understand how long that piece of string was. So I said, if you attached the piece of string to your car and drove to Young, it would take you almost all the way there. And, of course, then you could see all the kids just sitting there taking that in and thinking about that trip that they've done many times and things like that. But, yeah, the piece of string was 13 kilometres long. We would have got higher, but the piece of string we had was 13 kilometres long, and we got to the end of it.
1: Oh, wow.
0: there was about 40 wraps left on the drum, which was holding the string, because both myself and Mike looked at each other and said, did we tie that string on? Because we hadn't seen the bottom for about 5 years. So we said, we'll just leave it there. We'll leave it there. And Roger, who was the guy on the computer telling us where the kite was, because we had GPS devices on the kite, he was reading out. And so when we stopped and the tension of the wind was pushing more against the kite, it kept rising. And so he's reading out these numbers, and we got to the 14,000 feet, which was the old record, and then it kept going and going and going. And he's calling out the numbers. We're all jumping up and down, getting excited and things like that. And then because of the line length, it topped out at about 16,000.
1: Wow.
0: So I would have gone higher if we had more strength.
1: That's right, and especially with the weather conditions, you had a good day. So you've been talking about, of course, you also build kites. Can you tell us what your workshop looks like?
0: Well, I still have a shop front in Coogee, and people sometimes stop at the front door and kind of look in, and they get a bit scared because hanging from the ceiling is all these cute kites, you know, diamonds and deltas and sharks and jellyfish and all that sort of stuff. So it kind of looks nice on the ceiling. But then you walk in and there's drill presses and 3D printers and a big cutting table and all sorts of stuff and things everywhere. Mm. So it's a real workshop. That we use now and things like that, and it's fun because you create a conversation, and people can see that. But it's really interesting. In Europe, there's a lot more craft done in Europe, and so they have a lot more people make a lot of kites in Europe and things like that. Whereas

0: Yeah, so here it's I guess there's I think the only two kite makers that well the best kite maker in Australia at the moment is a guy by the name of Rob Brassington
1: Okay.
0: that lives down in Tasmania, and he still makes absolutely superb stuff down there, and he travels the world with his kites, going to festivals and selling his kites and things as well. And I guess I'm a kite maker, still making stuff for people and doing things like that and stuff as well.
1: Yeah, well, what materials are your kites usually made
0: So
1: out
0: yeah,
1: of?
0: there's a whole range of stuff, but most of it's the sailing sort of cloth that you might
1: Oh,
0: see
1: yeah.
0: out on the harbour and things like that. Different weights, different strengths, depending on what sort of size kite you're making. And then after that, it's carbon tubes or fiberglass filament wound tubes and things. And the frame is a really important part of the kite. Symmetry, again, mathematics we can talk about in the classroom and things like that. So symmetry is a really important part of kite making, and balance, angles and things like that. So it's not totally rocket science, but it is a project or a thing that can be a lot of fun. In the old days, so many people, when I'm doing kite festivals, grandpa will come up to me and say, "Oh, when I was a boy, we used to make a box kite. We used to go out the back fence and rip the fence down and cut the fence down into long, thin strips of wood, and we'd make a box kite." And that's what they used to do, because that would pass the time of day and things like that. In Australia, as soon as you get to five, it seems that you've got to go off and play sport rather than continue building and making things.
1: Yeah, it's a good
0: Whereas
1: point.
0: all the Asian countries, look across there, that even the adults are all still flying kites and taking them off the kids to fly them and going, "Wait your turn. Wait your turn, Johnny." And it's great. It's a great pastime. I have people come in the shop and they say, "The other day I was out flying my kite and it was just such a nice feeling." Playing with the wind and relaxing with what's going on in the sky and stuff is, it's a good thing. I think I'd recommend it to anybody.
1: How long does it usually take to build a kite?
0: If you're going to make a really simple diamond kite, which is just as much fun as building a 25-meter long trilobite in a lot of ways, it's probably easier too. You can do that in a day without any problems at all. And you don't have to have fancy materials. You can go to Bunnings and I don't know if I'm allowed to mention that, but
1: Yes,
0: you can
1: the
0: get
1: big
0: garden
1: hardware stores, yes.
0: the big hardware store. You can go down there and get some of those bamboo sticks and use them. You can cut them down and make them a bit thinner, and a bit of brown paper, and some string like we used to do in the old days. So you can make a really simple kite, and it's a really fun experience to do with young children. They can get involved in the decorating and helping, and they get used to measuring and cutting, and it's a patience thing. It's not going to happen instantly, which I think is a really important aspect of that process. And it can be a generational thing, where grandpa can make something with a grandchild, or mum or dad can do it with daughter or son and things. And it's a time for some peace and togetherness, which is another thing which is important about craft, I think, rather than racing around the sport field. I mean, I love sport, but I guess
1: This is just
0: it's
1: there's
0: important.
1: more
0: Balance
1: options. That's right.
0: is the important part in the world that we're living at the moment.
1: If you have just joined us, you're with me, Serene Damaki, on ABC Radio's National Weekend Evenings. We're talking niche jobs with Michael Richards, who for nearly 35 years has run his business Kite Magic, where he not only builds and designs amazing kites, but he runs kite building programs for primary students. Now, what's been your most rewarding moment while running a kite workshop for children? Throughout our conversation, it's been lovely to, just hear all of the different experiences that you continuously bring back. So we will talk about you and your kite experience, and then you'll bring it back into the classroom, which I think is wonderful. So yeah, again, what's been your most rewarding moment while running a kite workshop for children?
0: I think the one I mentioned earlier about the teacher seeing a different side of a
1: Okay.
0: student, that's happened more than once to me, and that for me is extremely satisfying, to have the ability to present a different side to a teacher so that they can have a different reflection on a student, I think is a really important part. Rosie, my wife Rosie, and I, we've done lots of workshops in parks and things like that, helping to facilitate a community day, making really simple kites. And I think one of my pleasures, excuse me, one of my pleasures is when I see grandparents working with the grandchild and talking about how I used to make kites and helping that grandchild, and you see the two of them walk off together with a very simple A4 paper kite that we make at a lot of these events, and the two of them flying a kite together. So when you're busy with your head down trying to get all these kids making kites, and you look up and you see that grandparent and the grandchild together having that experience and chatting, that little view, that little snippet of life is the most satisfying thing to me. That sorry, I'm feeling emotional about that, because it really is. You know, to and that was the reason why we started our business.
1: Mm.
0: You know, it was bright, beautiful, colourful, and community minded, and we continue to do that. Yeah, so it's good.
1: Great. Mm. Now, you're also a passionate kite historian and collector. What's the oldest kite in your collection?
0: I got given a kite by somebody 20 years ago, I think it was, and it's an old Japanese kite, and I would love one day to try and date that, but I would think that it is probably close to 80, 90 years old at least, and it's a paper kite stored away carefully to look after that, and it was just a gift from somebody, which is one of those. Every so often, when I come across it and I have a look at it, and go, yeah, it was a nice day.
1: So there's a
0: whole range of other bits and pieces that I've got and things like that. But
1: that one's a standout.
0: One of my delights actually is that the world record kite I've had stored for a number of years, and the person I talked about in New Zealand, Peter Lim.
1: Yes.
0: He's opening up a museum in New Zealand in Ashburton, which is on the South Island, and so I'm organising to get that kite sent to Peter for the museum, which I think is a lovely place, because Peter is one of those people that he's had a business for over 50 years. I went to his anniversary a while back for that business, and he's been incredible for the advancement of kiting in the world, designing and developing. He's an engineer as well, and he's designed a huge number of things, and a very special person in the world. Most people would know who he is who's in the kiting industry. And so I'm really quite pleased to be able to give him this this kite for his museum, and I think it's a great place for it to stay. So I hope that will live on for a little bit longer and provide to tell a story for people that visit the museum to learn a bit more about kites.
1: It's been such a pleasure speaking with you. I have learnt so much, and yes, I am now pumped with a weekend coming ahead to get into this. Thank you so much for your time, and all the best with all that you're doing with the students and education, not just, of course, about kites, creativity, mathematics, energy, solar, all of it. Thank you for joining us.
0: Thanks so much.
1: And that was professional kite flyer and builder Michael Richards, owner of Kite Magic at Coogee in the eastern suburbs of Sydney, telling us about his niche job.
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1: And I want to hear from you next. Do you have dual citizenship? 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
1: It's been reported this week that applications from Australians seeking Irish citizenship by descent have more than doubled since 2022, reaching a record high last year. Are you a dual citizen? What was the process like for you? Were you an Australian citizen seeking citizenship overseas, or have you moved to Australia and become a citizen? I want to hear from you, so give me a call on 1300 800 222, or you can send me a text on 0467 922 702 with your story. To tell us a little bit about what the path to dual citizenship can look like, Kim Rubenstein, professor and author of Australian Citizenship Law, joins me now. Kim, welcome to Weekend Evenings.
5: Thank you, Serene.
1: What are some of the reasons that people might seek out dual citizenship?
5: So as you explained, there'll be some people who have come to Australia from another country and they are a citizen of another country, and so they would apply for Australian citizenship, and that would make them a dual citizen if their country of origin allows them to keep it, because Whether you can be a dual citizen when you're a migrant depends very much on the other country. Australia allows you to take up citizenship without having to renounce the other one, but sometimes the other country, because of its laws, will say once you're an Australian citizen, you're no longer a citizen of that country. So yeah. That's one scenario. Mm-hmm. But the other, which has become more common since 2002, and I'll explain a little later why that date is significant, is when Australian citizens choose to take up either a citizenship that they're entitled to by descent. And we know that now we have over 50% of Australians who are either born outside of the country or their parents were, and so they might have an entitlement to citizenship by descent, but that they need to apply for it. So that's one sort of category. Or Australians who are living overseas in a globalised world that we are now in, where they're living and working in another country. And so in order to have the full benefit of living in that other country, that they will take up another citizenship. And just briefly, the reason why I said 2002 is from the beginning of Australian citizenship, which actually only started in 1949. Before then, we were British subjects. But from 1949 until 2002, if you're an Australian citizen and you took up another citizenship, we were a country that said that you lost your Australian citizenship.
1: Ah, were we?
5: So there were many, yes. So there were many people who chose not to take up another citizenship because they didn't want to lose their Australian citizenship, although some people did do that without realising that that was the consequence, and then they found that they had lost it. But there was a big movement basically in the late 1990s because so many Australians who were living overseas felt disadvantaged by not being able to take up another citizenship, and also an inequality because, as I said to you earlier, Australia never required migrants to renounce their former citizenship. It was only if that other country didn't allow it. So we did have a lot of dual citizens up until 2002, but just those who were migrants as opposed to Australians who couldn't take up a new citizenship.
1: Oh, okay. Interesting. I did not know about that 1949 to 2002, because while you were doing that, I was quickly doing the math in my head. I'm like, wait a minute, I'm a dual citizen. But then I remembered I was born overseas and I came here at the age of like two. But growing up, and I was sort of saying this to our producer, Joe, before, we were, like just while we were obviously talking about this conversation, growing up, I'm going to say maybe in my community, so I'm of Lebanese heritage, so I have a Lebanese citizenship, that it was just something you did. For some reason, your parents were like, anytime you go or you know a family member who's going, you're older, it's one of those first things. As soon as you get off, you check into your hotel, you have to go and apply. I'm like, why? And she's like, no, just do it. And then I've got my daughter now. She's like, when you go back to Lebanon, you make sure it's this thing. And I'm going, okay. And, you know, I never asked questions when I was younger because it was just something you did. It was like going and trying a particular food there. It was quite...
5: But it's interesting about identity. I think that's another element, Serene, in terms of connection to another country. And when you do have a connection through family, that having a passport and that sense of connection can be an affirmation of your family membership and otherwise. So I think that is a valuable thing to think about in terms of the value add. It's just that there are some legal consequences as soon as you become a dual citizen that a lot of people are not aware of.
1: Yeah. So you mentioned briefly, but I do just want to crisp it up. How does dual citizenship by descent work?
5: So it depends on the other country. So, for instance, in Australia, if you're an Australian and you're living outside of Australia and you have children when you're outside of Australia, you can register those children. So Australian citizenship law allows you to essentially register and apply for recognition for your children. If you were yourself born in Australia or you had citizenship by birth, it becomes a little bit more difficult. If you yourself were born outside of Australia and then and you got citizenship by descent, and then you're still outside of Australia, or you happen to be outside of Australia and you have your children outside of Australia, then for the second generation, there are extra requirements about residing in Australia to get citizenship by descent. So that's just a brief intro to Australian citizenship law. Mm. But then, of course, every other country has their own rules about citizenship by descent. And this is where a lot of Australian politicians got caught back in 2017, although it's an ongoing issue for people who have a connection to another country, that sometimes countries bestow citizenship by descent to the children of right. citizens without them necessarily knowing. Oh. Or, you know, so basically if you do have a connection to another country, you need to sort of keep up to date. And those laws can sometimes change. So, for instance, you know, countries basically do change their laws about citizenship, as Australia did in 2002, for instance. So it's actually quite complicated to know whether you have access to citizenship by descent or not, or even if you've been bestowed it without your knowledge.
1: I'm going to bring in Antonio in Sydney into this conversation, who is a dual citizenship. Tell us about your experience, Antonio, and your dual citizenship.
4: Hi, Christine. How are you? Thank you for taking my call. Well, I became Australian when I was 16 because my dad was an Australian citizen, but he became Australian when he was in Australia back in the 70s. Mm-hmm. He was Spanish. He moved in as part of an immigration program, and he was in Darwin when Cyclone Tracy happened. So even my sister was born in Darwin. She was Australian. They all now live in Spain. I was born in Spain. And it was one of my visiting cousins who came back home and said, hey, you know, Antonio should become Australian. You have the citizenship. You can pass it on to him. So I became Australian by descent at the age of 16. I didn't move to Australia until I was 23. So I'm 35 now. I've actually been Australian for longer than I've been just Spanish. And I'm married to a beautiful Australian woman, and I'm super happy here. We're actually moving back to Spain now in a couple of days to take a brief sabbatical and spend time with family.
1: There you go. And you've been a an Australian citizen for longer than you've been in Australia.
4: Yeah, that's right, which is incredible. About the losing your citizenship part, it's something that I actually didn't know back at the time when I acquired the citizenship. I was asked to swear my allegiance to the Queen of England, which was very interesting in an interview. And it wasn't until I was, I think, about 28 years old that I went to the consulate, the Spanish consulate, to vote for the elections, that I was informed that I wasn't Spanish anymore. And yeah, it was actually kind of conflicting because that would have meant I actually lived in Spain for 5 years without having actually been Spanish. So I had to go through a process which is called begging your citizenship. That's the actual translation.
1: Literally.
4: Yeah. They put like a little door and you have to go on your knees or something. No, it was actually not that bad. And they actually asked me what I was doing for a living and what my, you know, story was and all that. And I got it straight away. And then they asked me if I was going to swear allegiance to the King of Spain again. So, listen, I'm very conflicted. At the end of the day, it's just a paper. It's just, you know, I came here just to look for opportunities. I was very lucky that my dad worked really hard to become Australian and that he could pass that on to me. And I'm very proud to call Australia home, really.
1: Oh, fantastic. Antonio, thank you. And you've brought something to mind, Kim. I'd love your thoughts on this one. Yes. But also keep calling in with, if you are a dual citizen, with your story, your experience, or even any thoughts that you might have on 1300 800 222 or text 0467 922 702. Kim, just picking up, and look, it's maybe a bit more... A softer side of this rather than sort of the hard hard process that needs to... Yeah, exactly. Yeah. But he mentioned, you know, pledged allegiance to the Queen, then pledged allegiance to the King.
5: To the King, yes.
1: That's...
5: Yes, it's an interesting issue about the concept of allegiance
1: exactly.
5: and whether allegiance is something that can only be singular or multiple.
1: Exactly.
5: And when I talk about dual citizenship and the way people react to that emotionally, I think it's a little bit of like whether you think of citizenship like marriage. And, of course, then we live in a monogamous world and you can only have one, partner. And so the idea of allegiance in that sense is like marriage. But if you think about citizenship like parenthood, where when you have more than one child, no one ever really questions your continuing love for your first child. And I think that that's really what, in a globalized world, citizenship and a sense of loyalty connection can be, which is that you can have more than one without it necessarily undermining the other, that we have multiple connections and identities. And it's only really if there is a direct conflict that then there should be a question of which one you would have to give up. So, yeah, so I think that that's one aspect. But I do think in our conversation, Serene, that it's important to let people know that one of the consequences of being, or there are a couple that are important. One is if you're a dual citizen, you cannot nominate

0: to run for Parliament. And so that whole experience when all those parliamentarians had to resign is because our constitution says that you have to be a sole Australian citizen just to put your name on a ballot paper. So it doesn't even mean whether you win or not in getting, you know, elected by your constituency. It's just for the opportunity in the way that I would call being the most active you can as a citizen, which is to put your hand up to be voted for. You cannot do that. You have to give up all your other citizenships. And you could give up all those other citizenships and still not be elected to Parliament. So I think that's a significant issue in a multicultural Australia. But the other, and just to, because it's really important for people thinking about whether they want to be dual citizens, is that once you're a dual citizen, the government has more power over you. And by that I mean only dual citizens can have their Australian citizenship stripped from them, because Australia is a signatory to the Convention to Reducing Statelessness, and the government can't strip you of your citizenship if you're going to be stateless. And if you don't have any other citizenship, then they can't do it. But the Citizenship Act was amended in 2015 to say that if you are a dual citizen, you can be stripped of your citizenship in certain circumstances. And at the moment, it's related to terrorism offences. But it is a reminder that the government could amend that act, because we've been talking about how citizenship law can change quite a bit, to be other offences, for instance, or for other aspects of questions of Australian values. And so I do think people need to be aware of that when they're considering whether they want to be a dual citizen or to take up the opportunities of dual citizenship, that that is a potential consequence.
1: Wow. There is. And quickly on the thoughts when you brought up, the last decade, the number of MPs found ineligible to sit due to finding out they were accidental dual citizen, always also brought up that thought, say, in the States when it comes to natural citizenship, Obama, Trump at the time trying to use that. Exactly, to challenge that, which, you know, again, that was also interesting in and of itself. And I think that's going to come in with one of our callers. But just before we get to that particular call, I just want to bring in Nick in Bendigo with Nick's story. Go ahead.
2: Oh, good evening. I've come in a little bit late on this topic, but I thought you might be interested. I arrived in Australia when I was 18 months old. My folks became naturalised. I travelled out of Australia on my Danish passport to go and meet my family. I was in my late teens. When I arrived in Denmark, it was around a month, 6 weeks, I was conscripted into the Danish army. Yeah. And I thought, why not, you know? I couldn't speak the language properly. And so, cut a long story short, it was about, they told me to come back in 6 months, and I came back and I still couldn't speak Danish properly. And I came back another 6 months later. And then I went in and I served in the Danish army, not for the 2 years I was supposed to, but for, a little over 18 months. And I was getting homesick. So I needed to come back to Australia on a re-entry visa, and that presented all sorts of problems because I'd travelled on my Danish passport. And then they realised that I was actually an Australian citizen as well, because my parents had become naturalised, and I found out so much later on that I was actually an Australian citizen as well.
1: Wow. Nick, so, thank you. Yeah, go on, Kim.
0: Yes, yeah, Serene, Nick's contribution is really important for two reasons. One is that point that becoming a citizen of another country, you have to be aware, may mean that you have certain obligations in that country, and military service is a perfect example. And one that I use when we're talking about this whole question of whether dual citizens can run for Parliament, I do give that as one example, not for nominating. I think anyone should be able to nominate and be, we need to obviously change the constitution to do this. But if we were, I think the change would be that you should nominate and be able to run and be elected. But if there is a circumstance where you can't actually fulfil your service as a politician, and one example would be is if you're called up and conscripted to the other country's army, well, then you wouldn't be able to serve in the Australian Parliament as a representative. But it's, so there's 2 points there, one about Section 44 of the Constitution, but also becoming a citizen of another country, you've got to be aware that there may be consequences for you in your obligations. So that's important. And then the other part of Nick's contribution is the reminder that when you travel into a country of which you're a citizen, you should be entering on the passport of that citizenship. And there was a bit of discussion.
1: Sorry, say that one more time.
0: So if you are a citizen of a country, you should enter, if you're, and you're travelling back to that country, you should enter on the passport of that citizenship. So Nick, as he just said, he should have come back to Australia on an Australian passport originally because he was an Australian citizen. It gave the impression that he didn't necessarily know he was an Australian citizen. And he didn't, but yes.
1: No, go on. No, please finish your thought.
0: Yeah, so people really need to be aware that also when they leave Australia, then they might enter their other country citizenship on that passport. They need to come back on their Australian passport. Mm. In other words, you enter the country of which you're a citizen on the passport of that country. And if you don't have the passport, then you need to get it before you start travelling because that is very important. And also as a matter of international law, the country with the passport that you enter a country in is also relevant to the diplomatic protection that you might seek to get from that country if you have anything that requires government assistance.
1: Well, that's what's interesting because that my mind went to that because can it not also serve as a downside if, and this is where it can be quite, socioeconomical, political, depending on I suppose, the environment. Environment, the circumstances, at a particular time in a particular part of the world where one passport going into a country on one passport might actually serve as a disadvantage in comparison to going on another passport. Yes. And usually, a Western passport is going to hold, could potentially hold a different weight,
0: greater
1: if you
0: carry.
1: Like. Exactly. Yeah. So you kind of think about that. Yeah, go on.
0: Yeah, well, it just reminds me to mention that this whole story arose, of course, because of the rise in Irish descendants applying for their Irish passports. And one of the, guesses, because it's really hard to know why that is the case, but one may be because, of course, Ireland is part of the European Union. And so having an Irish, Australians who have an Irish passport can enter into the, not only to Ireland, but to the European Union and benefit from the European Union in ways that they can't as Australian citizens. And so that also is the other, I guess, motivation for people who are thinking of getting Irish citizenship, that it's opening up opportunities for them in terms of Europe.
1: Would the spike in Irish passport requests be making it harder to actually get the citizenship? How does this affect processing times?
0: Well, I think that would really be an Irish government bureaucratic question. We need to ask some Irish authorities as to whether they've got enough people processing these. But ultimately, I think it would be a people issue of processing the applications more than anything else.
1: Okay, I'm going to bring in Eddie from Mount Lawley on the text line with an Italian citizenship story. Go ahead, Eddie. Hi.
3: G'day. So I basically got it through descent via my grandma. And it's just interesting because it was all pretty seamless back when I did it. But then my ex, she tried to get it recently and, there were certain language requirements she needed to meet. It all sort of changed, even though her dad was like directly from Italy and I was going through grandparent.
0: Yeah, so that's a reminder, really, that laws change all the time. And so just because someone does something at one particular period doesn't guarantee others in the future that it will be the same.
1: Yeah, right. Any other downsides that come to mind, Kim, of having dual citizenship?
0: No, I think we've covered it of being aware, of being aware of the obligations that it might lead to in the other country, but also in terms of the consequences for your Australian citizenship, that it In some ways, you would normally think the more you have, the better it is. But here, there is an aspect where the more that you have, the more vulnerable you are to losing your Australian citizenship in principle.
1: Yeah.
0: And that's something for people to think of. And also, I'm certainly someone who encourages people to think about being active citizens in terms of my citizenship work. And, you know, the highest form of active citizenship is just putting yourself up to be a representative in Parliament. So you're really, you know, diminishing the capacity if you become a dual citizen, because you'd have to go through that whole process of renouncing that other citizenship if you wanted to do that.
1: If you wanted to, yes. And thank you, Eddie, for bringing us, and our callers, for our listeners, for bringing us their stories as well. So what about on the benefits side when it comes to being a dual citizen?
0: So I think some
1: What's
0: of the things
1: good stuff?
0: We've covered. Yeah, the good. I think the identity piece that you mentioned before, Serene. If you have family members, you've got, you know, a history to it with a country. To be recognised as a citizen connects you more, both, you know, in an identity sense, but it also then gives you rights of entry into that country, so that you can travel in and out to see family. So, you know, and if you want, if there's an emergency that you want to be able to get to that country, you've got the access to a passport to travel. So travel is one of those key aspects.
1: Mm.
0: Then the other aspects are, of course, you know, freedom of movement with the European Union. So if you are a citizen of that, one of those countries, it gives you that broader freedom to be able to live and work overseas in a way that's meaningful. And for Australian citizens who have gone overseas and they don't necessarily have family members, but they've lived a long time in a country and feel like they've become part of that country, it citizenship is an expression of that connection as well. So
1: yeah.
0: I think we can think of citizenship both as a legal status which gives you rights, but also as an identity. And in that sense, when you have those connections, then becoming a citizen is meaningful. It's just, as I said, that you just in making those decisions to be aware of what the consequences would be here.
1: Yeah, and I think that would kind of be the final thought, if we could, yeah, please get it from you, Kim.
0: Yeah.
1: If anyone, yeah, is listening who's thinking about dual citizenship, what would be, I suppose, maybe the first three things that pop to mind for them to consider?
0: Yeah, well, first of all, that it's a relatively new in the terms of the history of this country. It's only since 2002 that that's even an option for as a new citizenship. So I guess it's a benefit of a globalised world that you can take part of. But to just then think through, well, will this mean that I'll have to think seriously about whether I do want to become an active citizen in the future? But also in terms of the way the government currently conceives of citizenship, where if you do something that is in breach of the law, that potentially could lead to the consequence of a government choosing to strip you of your Australian citizenship by virtue of the fact you have another one and you're not going to be stateless.
1: Great.
0: So they're the sorts of things to take into
1: account.
0: About.
1: Kim, really grateful for your time, for your expertise and the conversation tonight. Thank you so much.
0: I've enjoyed it too, Serene. Mm-hmm. Yeah. Thank you very much. Cheers.
1: Kim Rubenstein, Professor and Author of Australian Citizenship Law. We're getting close to the news. Then in an hour's time, it is Nightlife with Suzanne Hill. Suzanne, do you have dual citizenship?
4: It's me, no. I'm like six generations on every side, Serene. And I'm a very envious, actually. I mean, when I lived in London doing the working holiday visa about 25 years ago, I was so envious of the people who could stay for 4 years because I had to leave after two. But I do have a funny little story for you. My stepson actually does have, he's got dual citizenship, and he just was in the UK and he went and got his UK passport in order to go on the trip so he could enter there. He was there when it was stinking hot, probably just a few weeks ago, and he doesn't know what the passport looks like so well. So he kind of got it out of his jeans after he'd been sweating in his jeans all day, and he went and looked at it and he went, oh no, I've sweated through it and the passport's gone all blurry and runny and no one can see it properly, and oh my goodness. And he was ringing my husband panicking, I won't be able to leave. He went and made an appointment, some, you know, urgent appointment that he'd have to travel to Scotland for, to try to get an emergency passport. And then he thought, oh, I'll just check out my mate's passport. And he looked at his friends and realised, no, no, the passport was what it was meant to be. And he'd been having this massive panic for no reason.
1: For no reason.
4: So, but he got out okay.
1: Oh, I was going to ask. So, good.
4: Yeah, got out fine. not without a last minute panic about not having
1: just to keep things exciting.
4: Passport. Exactly. Now, we are talking Norse mythology in this Mortal Coil tonight. What's it all about? Who are the big gods and goddesses? If you've got a question about that, we'd love to hear from you. We're also going to talk about the legendary lover Casanova.
1: Ew.
4: So who was he? You know, we talk about people being a real Casanova, but just how much of a Casanova was Casanova?
1: Good one. Thanks a lot,
4: I'll ask
1: Suzanne.
4: That question.
1: Have a great show. Thank you. And thank you. Back in the chair next Friday night. Here's the news.
5: Hello, this is ABC News with David Rollins. Victorian Premier Jacinta Allan will face a leadership challenge this week, 4 months out from the November state election. Factional conveners from both the right and left of the party room have met tonight to discuss whether Ms. Allan still has the support of a majority of caucus. The ABC understands they agreed she does not. She's expected to be given the opportunity to resign. However, if she refuses, her leadership is expected to be challenged at Tuesday's caucus meeting when Parliament resumes from the winter break. Prime Minister Anthony Albanese has acknowledged that opinions on being approved for voluntary assisted dying via telehealth are varied, but says he's still personally opposed. It comes as delegates backed a conscience vote on lifting the ban on using telehealth to access voluntary assisted dying this week. When pressed on the issue, the PM said it would be up to his cabinet to decide if a vote made it to Parliament. Mr. Albanese said that while he's open to discussion on the topic, his own views remain firm.
6: So I respect the fact that there are different views on this. Yeah. I've been approached, I've had some discussions about it, but I'm yet to be convinced. My concern is the potential for misuse, but also the potential that it has to undermine the system in itself.
5: Britain's new Prime Minister Andy Burnham says he won't commit to spending 3.3% of Britain's GDP on defence by the end of this decade. That's despite US pressure on allies to increase their defence spending. Mr. Burnham made the remark in an interview with the BBC in which he said he'd had a good first phone conversation with US President Donald Trump, but stopped short of saying he trusted him.
7: I've had one phone call and it was a good exchange. I always will see, judge people as I find them. I've lived my whole life by that and I found him to be really warm, but obviously we will continue to build the relationship as we go forward.
5: Palestinian officials say Israeli settlers have attacked Palestinian villages in the occupied West Bank, setting fire to two mosques and scrawling graffiti on buildings. The BBC's Sebastian Usher has the story.
8: Palestinian reports say that two villages in the occupied West Bank came under attack from settlers overnight, with cars vandalised, property stolen and hate graffiti spray painted on walls. The latest wave of settler attacks comes after an incident on Friday in which shooting broke out as settlers entered the village of Tel and clashed with residents. Both sides accused the other of provoking the violence, which left four Palestinians and two Israelis dead.
5: Back home, and Western Australians are being urged to help save lives by registering for organ donation. Andrew Hanlon has more.
9: New data from Donate Life has revealed while 4 out of 5 people support organ and tissue donation, only 1/3 of West Australians are registered to donate. The highest rate of donor registration in Perth was in the coastal suburbs of Marmion, North Beach, Sorrento and Watermans Bay, with more than 60% of the eligible population registered to donate. Around the country, about 2,000 people are waiting for an organ transplant, with an additional 14,000 people on dialysis for kidney failure, many of whom could benefit from a kidney transplant. Anyone aged 16 or over with a Medicare card is eligible to register as an organ and tissue donor.
5: US production house Marvel Studios has unveiled a slate of forthcoming projects during the San Diego Comic-Con, including Ghost Rider starring Ryan Gosling and Black Panther 3. Set for release in December of 2028, Black Panther 3 will introduce David Johnson as the son of the previous Black Panther, played by the late Chadwick Boseman. The release of Ghost Rider is also planned for 2028, although no date has been specified yet. Looking at sport, and St Kilda has produced a vital 31-point win over North Melbourne at Docklands to end round 20 of the AFL. thanks to a Nasiah Wanganeen-Millera masterclass. The star midfielder racked up 46 disposals and kicked 4 goals to lead the Saints to a 13-15-93 to 8-14-62 victory. The result moves St Kilda into the final wildcard spot with 4 games remaining of the home and away season, while dealing a major blow to the Kangaroos' aspirations. Brisbane produced a 14-goal second half to beat Port Adelaide by 59 points at the Gabba in Sunday's other game. That brings you up to date with ABC News.
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1: Are there any winners in the cost of living crisis? 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
2: Questions. They've never been more important. So the one thing we'll never question is our duty to keep asking. ABC News, keep asking.
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8: You know, speaking with my auntie Gail Hickey, my cousin TJ, who had died in Redfern, and that was a real seminal moment when I was in high school. When that happened after a police pursuit. And I remember thinking that is something, you know, that story needs to be told. And I think that set me off on kind of that journey to really, you know, spend time and push and fight to give a long platform to community and being able to drill down and keep authorities accountable.
9: Alan Clark on how his ability to connect with communities has allowed him to tell stories often overlooked or ignored. This is Speaking Out. I'm Larissa Berendt. And a warning, this episode contains descriptions of an Aboriginal or Torres Strait Islander person who has passed away. And if this is too much for you, I understand, and you can join us next week. A decade ago, Alan Clark was sitting in the kitchen of a mother from Darwin. He was there to do the job of a journalist. Interview her, get a reaction. Because earlier that day, this mother found out the driver who'd hit and killed her 8-year-old son wouldn't be receiving any jail time. Despite the recorder between them on the table, Alan and the mother sat in silence. And he remembers her looking up with a stare that said, "Finally, someone listens to me." It's this moment that left a mark on Alan and drove him to focus on stories about the injustices against First Nations people. Over the years, he's sat in numerous courtrooms, sought out truth-telling to ensure that we are platforming these voices so that people can't turn away from it. He watched the families of Bowraville fight to find justice for their murdered children. He covered the suicide epidemic that still devastates our young people. And one of the defining moments of his career, his investigative journalism into the death of Gomeroi man Mark Haines on the award-winning podcast Blood on the Tracks. Alan's work has given attention to cases and issues that are often overlooked and at times forgotten. Here's my conversation with Murawari and Gomeroi journalist, writer and producer, Alan Clark. Alan Clark, welcome back to Speaking Out.
8: Oh, thanks for having me. I love speaking with you, Larissa.
9: Well, let's see how you feel at the end of our chat today. But I'm sure I love speaking to you too. But let's start. Tell us about what it was like growing up in a small town like Bourke as a young Aboriginal kid.
8: Growing up in Bourke, I loved my community, my family. I grew up with such a big extended family mob. I guess as a young kid, like I didn't know anything else in terms of getting around and just knowing everyone and being looked after by everyone. And I think as I was growing up, though, I did notice a lot of issues in the town between the white and black community. And I think noticing that at a young age in terms of, there was a lot of kind of racism at the time. I felt a need to tell those stories later on as I was growing up. But I was like a typical like bush breed. I was really terrible at school. I wasn't the best listener, and I didn't really kind of think beyond, I think, just living in day to day. And, it wasn't until I was in high school that I really started to kind of, wonder what kind of life I might have outside of Bourke, and yearning for something bigger.
9: And what was the thing? I mean, it's no small leap to go from the town that you know, where there's mob and family, to make that big leap to aspire for something else, to reach for something else. What happened that made you do that?
8: Look, a couple of things. Particularly when I started going to high school and started becoming really aware of that that racial divide in the town and some of the injustices sort of leveled, you know, at the community, at my mob, I started to get a sense of the importance of calling that out from a very, I guess, young age in high school. And I think that's what led me to kind of, you know, look at journalism or storytelling in that sense. But, you know, at that time, I felt like I really did not have any other opportunities. I was, you know, not the best student. Also, you know, me and my cousins and most of the Aboriginal students were treated differently at school as well in terms of being offered opportunities or kind of what a future could be like outside of Bourke in terms of like going, you know, going away to university or things like that. I remember in year 12 being offered like a TAFE forms rather than, you know, any kind of information about pathways to universities, whereas the white students were given, you know, the opportunity to talk about, you know, kind of which universities they wanted to go through. And I remember sort of feeling like a bit outraged by that. And so I kind of felt determined from that point to go onwards. And I was very lucky at that point that there was some incredible people who were working at UTS at Yambana who said, hey, look, you know, do you want to come and like just hang out a bit at the university just to get a sense of it and maybe we can help get you into something that will, you know, at the university. And I think from that opportunity, I was able to kind of be, oh, okay, like I think journalism is something I could do where I could make a difference and give a voice to my family and my community.
9: See, what I find striking about that is I don't think I was quite aware of that part of your backstory, but I do remember meeting you in Sydney and I was always struck by what an intelligent, thoughtful person you are. So I think it really does speak to the fact that it has been such a phenomenon that, you know, First Nations kids are often overlooked and the whole thing of being offered the TAFE course if you're bright or being told, oh, you're bright, you could get a job is still very much a part of our lived experience.
8: Yeah, and look, I think, I think it's very true for a lot of people. I advocate all the time that, you know, for opportunities for young black fellas in remote and regional areas because you just never know who, you know, who you might find in these places. And I think what makes me sad is seeing the amount of cuts to those outreach programs over the years from, you know, whether that's universities or whether that's other educational opportunities because, you know, it takes a lot. You know, it took a lot for me to be able to step into that. I was incredibly shy growing up. I felt very insecure. I was also struggling with a lot of different things. You know, we grew up really quite poor and, you know, those things seemed completely beyond my reach as a young kid. To go to a university, to go and work in a field like journalism. And so for me, I mean, I absolutely credit those workers at Yambana at the University of Technology in Sydney for having, you know, the foresight to offer this sort of, you know, outreach and also say, look, you know, it's going to be hard, but we'll be there for you. I you know, and they did stick by me. When I first went to university, I was 17. And I dropped out several times, or I just would run home because I was so homesick, like, you know, and they understood that, that that happens, and they were able to talk to, you know, kind of the lecturers and the workers at the university, and get them to understand, look, that this happens. And so, you know, there was someone who believed in me in that sense. So I was incredibly lucky. And I think that is really important. And that is something that we need to, we need more of.
9: So you finally graduate after some bumps, but you get there. Can you give, for people who haven't followed your career as closely as I have, can you give us a bit of a sketch of what you've done since you left uni? What were the sorts of opportunities that sticking to that journalism degree opened up for you?
8: Look, I think I came to it in a very unique way. I didn't even know, like, and I'll be honest, what, like, I wanted to do when I first went. And I just thought, okay, journalism seems to kind of fit in, you know, in terms of, like, storytelling. And I remember Stan Grant was kind of one of the only, you know, black fellas that I saw on television growing up in Bourke. We only had three channels, SBS, ABC and Impaja. And so I would see Stan hosting these kind of programs on mainstream television, and I kind of thought, okay, that would be, you know, kind of something I would love to pursue or to be. And so when I was at university, I think at that time there was such a rare thing to have an Aboriginal student in kind of the actual university, or in a journalism course. And so I was really, there was Reconciliation 2000 at that time, this big event. And one of the editors at the Sydney Morning Herald had reached out to the university and said, do you have any Aboriginal kind of journalism students who might want to write a personal piece? And so I started that way. I wrote a piece for them, an opinion piece, and then they sent me to cover Reconciliation 2000. And I wrote a very, very honest and raw account of kind of what I was seeing, which was just how, like, you know, John Howard being booed, and how the procession at the Opera House was stepping around mothers who had, you know, who had lost their children to the system. And I thought that was the kind of perfect summation of kind of what Australia is, to be honest, ignoring its problems. So, and once those articles went out and I was able to speak with people in the media and they sort of said, look, you know, these are really important stories, then I felt a sense that, okay, I could go from there. So from there, I did drop out of university at one point to work as a copy boy. My first job in mainstream media was a copy boy at the Herald Sun, and then and the Sydney Morning Herald, and then I became an editorial assistant, and then from there moved on, and basically sort of have never stopped since. And I guess I found a confidence I didn't have in me after kind of getting my first few jobs, and so I would, you know, be in these places where there were incredible Indigenous sort of trailblazers who I'd really looked up to. And I felt within me, it'd be remiss if I didn't sort of start hitting them up for jobs. So that's what I was doing. I vividly remember being really starstruck at meeting Rachel Perkins at one point. I'm sure she will tell you how annoying I was to keep saying, hey, is there a job? You know, just keep me in mind. And one of those people that I was also annoying at the time was Carla Grant. And a couple of years after first meeting her, she did call me and said, hey, look, would you like to try being a video journalist here at SBS at Living Black? And I jumped at the opportunity. And I think that sort of is really where my career kind of, or it sort of took off.
9: So quite a lot of tenacity in terms of how you sort of get your foot in the door. I really admire it, actually. But I also admire how over the time of your career, you're not just a video journalist. You've actually become a really highly regarded investigative journalist. So can you tell us a little bit about what it means to do that kind of journalism? What does it involve?

0: But I think, look, I was never a really good, you know, I was never a good news journalist. And
1: well, I don't know that we'd say that.
0: I mean, in terms of me being able to pull, like, you know, it's a very specialized skill, and some people live for it, you know, being able to put together things in a very short amount of time and get to the point. Whereas I always felt like I, you know, felt constrained by that. And so whilst I enjoyed parts of being like a, you know, kind of a news journalist in that sense of, like, you know, speaking with a lot of people every day was a different story, I also felt like that I was not, you know, that I was constrained by those, you know, kind of limits. And I felt like it was important to go out and really follow through with people over a long period of time, particularly in our community, particularly when it comes to things like the justice system. And so that's, I guess, how I started as an investigative reporter. You know, and I remember distinctly at the start of my career, you know, speaking with my auntie Gail Hickey, my cousin TJ, who had died in Redfern, and that was a real seminal moment when I was in high school, when that happened after a police pursuit. And I remember thinking, that is something, you know, that story needs to be told. And I think that set me off on kind of that journey to really, you know, spend time and push and fight to give a long platform to community, and being able to drill down and keep authorities accountable. And so that was sort of the start of my investigative career. And I guess what, you know, how that kind of, what most people know me for in that kind of world is my work on the Mark Haines case. Mark was a 17-year-old boy who was found dead on train tracks in 1988, just outside of Tamworth in northern New South Wales. And I remember first meeting his uncle, Uncle Duck. This is almost 11 years ago. You know, he was appealing to the public for information. I thought, wow, there's something more here. I think we have a real shot to kind of lobby and fight to try to get the case reopened. And so that set off an 11-year investigative journey, which, you know, has now in some ways concluded with a coronial investigation, which is only wrapped up 2 weeks ago. So I think for me, it felt like a wasted opportunity if I was sort of given the access and opportunity to tell these stories and not follow through with them and investigate them and drill down into them, because I could see what the real world impact could be for our mob.
1: You mentioned the Mark Haines case, and as you said, it's one of the things that you have been really known for, bringing the case to light. And then, of course, that journalism has certainly been a part of the Families and Communities campaign to investigate the death. I wonder if you could just say a little bit more about it for people who aren't familiar with the case. And you mentioned that there's been the coronial inquest. What are the updates on it?
0: Yeah, so when I first met Uncle Duck, who was Mark's uncle back in Tamworth, well, over a decade ago, I remember meeting him for the first time, and he said, look, you know, our boy didn't just lie down on train tracks and die, which is what the police narrative was. And, you know, to be honest, after first meeting him, I was quite overwhelmed. He'd given me, you know, quite a lot of documents and police papers, and there was an initial inquest. This is back in 1988. And he said, look, we'll have a look at this. So I remember sitting in the hotel room that night in Tamworth looking through it, and I absolutely saw the complete lackluster initial investigation by the police. I saw just how shallow that first inquest was, how dismissive of the family as well and their concerns.

0: concerns. And I, you know, and I think that's kind of how I started. So for people who don't understand the case or know about the case, Mark was a 17-year-old Gomeroi boy who was living in Tamworth in 1988. And in January, he went out with, you know, one night he went out with some mates on the town. The next morning, he was found dead on train tracks outside of Tamworth, and it was a very strange scene. It looked like someone had folded or, you know, placed a towel under his head. There was a crashed car nearby. There was lots of potential evidence sort of scattered around the scene. However, when the police came out to that scene, they sort of immediately started constructing a narrative that he, you know, that this was misadventure, that Mark had, or suicide, that Mark had done this to himself despite some of those sort of anomalies at the scene. They failed to take that crashed car into evidence, or they did. They failed to fingerprint it. They lost evidence, like the towel that was under Mark's head on the train tracks. And so immediately from that moment, the police, you know, held a view that, well, he's just an Aboriginal boy who obviously has stolen a car, went joyriding, crashed it, walked quite, you know, onto the train tracks and then quite far down the train tracks and then laid down to die and wait to be hit by a train. And the family just knew that this was completely out of character for Mark. He couldn't drive. He was just not that type of boy. And so, you know, they basically investigated the case. The police, you know, were completely dismissive for such a long time. And the family had to do all of the work. And so when I came along, Uncle Duck at that point was still trying to get journalists to cover the story, still trying to get the detectives to reopen the case. I felt at that point that we had a real opportunity, and I had a platform, to agitate and shake the system a little bit.
1: And you mentioned the coronial inquest recently. What new information or what sort of findings did it seem to have?
0: The coronial inquest, you know, was such a big thing. First of all, I was skeptical of a new coronial inquest because I felt, and as did the family, that it would, in a lot of cases, inquests are used to placate, I think, Aboriginal families to kind of say, look, we are doing something, but really kind of the findings are a bit, you know, wishy-washy. But in this case, Coroner Harriet Graham was pretty incredible at being able to recognise the family's efforts, and the findings validated them, vindicated their you know, what they've always been saying, which is that Mark would never have done this to himself. So she ruled out suicide, and she was also very, the findings also called that initial police investigation and subsequent investigations after that completely inadequate and superfluous or superficial. And so while she wasn't able to, you know, give an indication of actually what happened that night, that morning to Mark and how he died, she was able to rule out suicide, and she was able to call out that unconscious bias and that institutionalized racism that marred this case from the beginning. And as she mentioned, since 1988, with no physical evidence, it was always going to be difficult to find out the exact cause of death. I think for the family, they felt seen for the first time, and that was incredibly important. And they were recognised that, hey, you know, you did know Mark, you were right, and the police should have done their job.
1: That was the first part of my conversation with journalist, writer and producer Alan Clark. Later we'll hear more about Alan's career and journey to being one of the prominent truth tellers in our First Nations media sector. But first, here's music from Budgera with his song, Even at My Worst. This is Speaking Out. I'm Larissa.

0: That was Budgerah with his song Even at My Worst. This week I'm speaking with journalist, writer and producer Alan Clark. Alan has used his role as a journalist to bring attention to cases that often do not get national attention. Most recently, he was commissioned to write articles for the Courier Mail in a series called The Million Dollar Question. Each article explores a case that has remained unsolved or gone through multiple inquests. In part two of my conversation with Alan Clark, we speak about his experience reporting on these cases as a Murawari and Gomeroi man and the cultural load he's often forced to take on.
1: I felt incredibly emotional because I've been on this sort of journey with them for the past 11 years, the family, and I feel like I know Mark. You know, it's kind of this strange world you kind of enter, particularly when you are investigating these types of cases, because you spend a lot of time with families, and you know, it becomes so much more than a story. So when I live in France now, and I was unable to go back for those findings when they were handed down. So I was watching very, very early in the morning here, a live link into the courtroom there in Tamworth, and I know Uncle Duck enough, and I know Ron and Lorna, Mark's brother and sister, like that. I could see the overwhelming emotion within them. I could see that, you know,

0: they walked out of that courtroom, though, feeling vindicated and seen, I think, for the first time in a long time. And I felt very overwhelmed by that, because I've seen them struggle to get people interested in Mark's story. You know, I've seen them struggle to get any information or just a basic courtesy call from detectives about where, you know, the case is at. And suddenly here they are being able to sit in a courtroom and also talk about Mark as not just a victim, but as actually a boy, you know, a teenager who they loved and who had such a promising future. And I think that made me incredibly overwhelmed and emotional. And I felt afterwards when I called the family that, you know, there is a sense that while we don't have all the answers, there is hope, you know, and that is an incredibly powerful thing to have.
1: That is an incredibly powerful thing. And just want to acknowledge the enormous amount of work you've done on that story. And it's very inspiring to see how, you know, someone like yourself can help that family get closer to a sense of closure. And it's not going to be justice, but at least they, as you say, they're feeling like they're being heard. I did want to just acknowledge another project that you're doing at the moment, which is the series for the Courier Mail called Million Dollar Question, where you're looking into cases of murdered or missing First Nations women and children. And I just wanted to talk a little bit about get your thoughts on why you wanted to do this series and why you're focusing on this now.
0: I moved away slightly from journalism into filmmaking, but I feel like if the opportunity is there to explore and talk about these things, it's so incredibly important. And just in my time, sort of as a journalist, I have an inbox full of emails from families right across Australia asking for me to cover, you know, the sort of the cases of their loved ones who have been murdered or are missing. The thing is, it could be from, you know, it could be a family in Broome or it could be a family in Hobart, but we as Blackfellas have all had the same experience when it comes to, you know, kind of trying to get the system or justice for our loved ones. You know, justice is not colorblind in Australia, and the Murdered and Missing Senate inquiry into murdered and missing Aboriginal women or Indigenous women and children absolutely sort of showed that in sort of a horrifying, in the horrifying statistics that Indigenous women are the most vulnerable in the country and, you know, are less likely to receive resources or media attention when they go missing or are found murdered. And there are much higher rates of going missing or to be murdered. And so Rhoda Roberts, God bless her, before she passed away, had called me and she said, you know, this is kind of, you know, a really important topic, and there is an opportunity to do a series on this for the Courier Mail. And me and her had a good yarn about that and why that was important to explore these stories and put them out there. Rhoda, as people might know, had a twin sister who was also murdered, and I had done a story on that many years before this. And so, you know, after that yarn with her, I felt really compelled to write this series and try to give a voice to some of those families who had contacted me over the years. And I just think, as a black fella with a platform or opportunities like this, when they come along, we absolutely have to take them. and fill those spaces with these stories, because there's just so little room to tell these stories in mainstream media. And so this series explores individual cases of families who are desperately trying to get answers for their loved ones.
1: I'm sorry we don't have more time, but before you go, I would really love to hear from you. As a black fella living in France, you did mention that that's where you are. Tell us a bit about what it's like for you to live there and how you divide your time, because you are still, for somebody who's based in France, very active in your journalism and your contribution. I sometimes forget that you're there, but because you're so present here. So tell us a little bit about what drew you to France and how do you juggle your time between the two?
0: I think initially the idea to come to France, well, my husband is French, but he'd lived in Australia for many years and we did speak about it, being closer to his family for a while. I had done quite a big investigative project for the ABC around Mark Haines when afterwards I felt quite, not burnt out, but I felt the weight of sort of telling these stories. And at that point, I think it felt natural for me to freelance or sort of maybe leave Australia for a little bit. And so that has been, well, that was around 6 years ago. And we moved to France and I started to, want to make documentaries and make longer form stories or longer stories. And so moving here has been, in the beginning, I wasn't sure how it would work, to be honest. I just felt like I needed a bit of a break. And after a while, I found that, I would be back in Australia twice a year working on things. And I'm not in Paris. I'm in a small city called La Rochelle, which is on the Atlantic Ocean side. And I think it's been the best thing for me and my mental health, actually, because I feel like, in Australia, there are so many kind of things that hang over us as black fellas, whether that's kind of ideas of who we are or even the racism that exists. And being here has been really freeing and allowed me to really focus and work on stories and from back home in a very different way. And so that's why I guess I'm still, and a lot of people don't know I live here because they're like, well, but I've seen your work. I think being here has given me that breathing space, which we don't often get as black fellas working in the media when we are in Australia.
1: Well, I just really appreciate your energy and your time, juggling the time difference to speak to us. So appreciate your journalism and really want to acknowledge the power of your work in being able to bring into the light things that people in the community have had to live with in darkness. So thank you so much for your work, the power of your voice, and for being with us on Speaking Out.
0: Well, thank you so much. And you are one of those reasons why, I am in the media as well. I mean, it's so important, as you understand, to tell these stories and to give voice and platform. And you are someone who absolutely does that every day. So thank you.
1: You're very kind to say that. And on that basis, I'll feel free to drop in on you next time I'm in France.
0: Absolutely. Look, I think I have two boys now, like one's 5 and one is 2, and it's quite funny, they kind of mix black fella kind of lingo with like French, and that's quite hilarious. So yeah, come over We'll have some croissants together.
1: That was my conversation with Indigenous journalist, writer and producer Alan Clark. If you'd like to know more about his work on the Mark Haines case, you can listen to Blood on the Tracks on ABC Listen. 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
1: Each fortnight, Flash Black will revisit moments that have left a mark on First Nations history. Tasha James from the ABC Archives will take you back in time, bringing the past into the present, one remarkable story at a time. This week's Flash Black begins in the 1970s and in what was known as West Germany, when Australia took to the pitch at the FIFA World Cup for the very first time. The debut lineup also featured the first Indigenous Socceroo, Wiradjuri man Harry Williams.
4: Picture this. It's 1974. Thousands of people are packed into a stadium in West Germany, and Australia is about to play at a FIFA World Cup for the very first time. Among the Socceroos walking onto that field is a 23-year-old Wiradjuri man, Harry Williams. In that moment, he becomes the first Indigenous Australian to play for the Socceroos on football's biggest stage. I'm Tasha James, a proud Wiradjuri woman and manager of Indigenous collections and community access in the ABC Archives. And this is Flash Black, where we step inside the ABC Archives, where history comes alive through the moments, the voices, and the stories that continue to shape our country. The 2026 FIFA World Cup may be over, but the stories behind Australia's football history are still worth celebrating.
5: Football in Australia can mean any one of four distinctive codes: Australian rules, rugby league, rugby union, and soccer. These soccer players in Australia's national strip of gold and green are known as the Socceroos. And in the space of 14
4: months, the Socceroos fell short to qualify for the 1970 FIFA World Cup. But instead of giving up, Australia kept building. 4 years later, the Socceroos finally broke through, qualifying for the 1974 FIFA World Cup. And Harry Williams was right there, making history alongside his teammates.
6: Well, what news have we for you? Of course, you've heard the team. Many people, I think, thought that Harry Williams would be playing at left-back this afternoon, but after some considerable consideration, Rally Rassi's...
4: You might think that's where this story begins, but it actually starts even earlier, because before Harry Williams, there was John Moriarty.
7: In Borroloola, where I come from, we have five soccer teams, three boys and two girls.
4: John, a Yanyuwa man from the Northern Territory, was chosen for Australia's 1960 tour of Hong Kong. He was set to become the country's very first Indigenous international footballer. But he never got the chance. Australia was suspended by FIFA. The tour was cancelled and John's opportunity disappeared. Although John never represented Australia at a senior international level again, he never stopped shaping the game. He represented South Australia 17 times, was inducted into the Football Australia Hall of Fame, and today he's recognised as one of the game's great pioneers.
7: In my soccer days, we tried to do our best and always looked to the finer points, and that's probably why I was playing in the forward line rather than the back line, where your creativity was looked upon as your skill.
4: The next generation carried that legacy forward. In 2006, Nurundjeri, Noongar and Kaurna man Travis Dodd became the first Indigenous player to score a goal for the Socceroos, finding the back of the net in a 2-0 win over Kuwait at the AFC Asian Cup qualifier.
8: Jekyll threads the ball through. Here's Carney. Now can Carney get a cross in? The cross comes in and now the opportunity. Dodd hammers it away. Australia 1, Kuwait 0.
4: 2 years later, history was made again. Biripi man Jade North became the first Indigenous captain of the Socceroos, leading Australia against Singapore.
9: North turned heads with his winning goal against the Gippsland Falcons on Sunday. But it was his gymnastic celebration at his first NSL goal which was equally impressive.
4: While Jay didn't get to the FIFA World Cup like his hero Harry Williams, he did make 41 appearances for the green and gold.
10: I was hoping to get it before I was 17 and I did. That's one of my goals.
4: Along with Jade and Travis, another Indigenous soccer player continues to carry the legacy forward. Garang Garang man David Williams made 230 A-League appearances and represented Australia.
11: I did an autobiography in year five as an assignment, and the three things I put on there as my goals in life is one was to go to any Disneyland or Disney World. Second was to play for the Socceroos. And the third was to be on the great outdoors like Ernie Dingo. That was my three goals that I set out. And I haven't been to Disneyland yet. I've played for the Socceroos and I'm yet to be on the great outdoors with Ernie Dingo.
4: Yeah, wow. To have that dream from, you know, such a young age and then, you know, to finally that dream come true. Can you remember the moment that what it felt like when you found out you'd been selected for the Socceroos?
11: Do you know what? I actually can't properly remember it, but my main memory was the second game that my second appearance for the Socceroos was in Brisbane in front of my friends and family and my grandparents especially. And I could just see them while I was on the bench and then warming up and before the game and seeing them all in the stand waving, you know, my schoolmates who I'd been at even preschool with, still to this day friends with, and they were there. And that was really, really special for me.
4: Yeah, what a special moment. I mean, having the biggest mob there, proudest mob, I imagine, in Brisbane there.
11: Yeah.
4: What does representing Australia mean from a First Nations perspective?
11: For me, it wasn't just about myself. It was the ones that were before, and then also I look back on it and it's after, is so many Indigenous players who have played for the A-League or turned professional have represented Australia at some level, which is huge. I obviously felt proud, but at the same time, I just felt normal in the sense that I was integrated into regular teams early and I didn't find that I had any setbacks, you know, from my culture. It was so special for me to be able to, one, represent, you know, my culture, be one of those ones who could be a role model.
4: Growing up, did you know about Harry Williams or John Moriarty?
11: A little bit, yes. Not as much as probably what I would like to. It was more so Harry Williams. But back then when I was growing up, you know, being in the mid-90s, the early 2000s, there wasn't access to social media like there is today or Google and all that type of stuff. So, you know, all we were watching is, you know, regular TV channels. So there probably wasn't as much exposure to that. I more so followed players like Harry Kewell and Mark Viduka, but I even look at players who were only a few years older than me, you know, being Travis Dodd, Jade North. I was looking up to them as a young teenager to try and follow their footsteps.
4: So looking back now, how important do you feel that these pioneers are to your own story?
11: I have to say very important, because if they could do it and were given that chance and opportunity, and now I've been able to do it, there are going to be kids behind me who are going to do it. So it's just that kind of roll-on effect. My issue is there's not been many in the last 10 years. And if we knew the reason for that, we could probably fix it, because generally with every problem, there is a solution.
4: Do you think enough Australians know about Indigenous contributions to football?
11: No. I think there could be a little bit more done about that, which I think we're in a really good step. I'm sitting down speaking about Indigenous football, which is great. And there's a lot more coming up, which is great. But again, it's the acceptance of, you know, interviews and saying, hey, talk to me about this and I want to get it across. So, yeah, simple answer is no.
4: If you could leave one message for the next generation of First Nations footballers, what would it be?
11: Trust your gut and do what you want to do. You know, there's a lot of outside noise, there's a lot of influence from other people, but if you are good at something, follow your heart and just do it with a passion. And then when you have that mentality, you're going to find yourself in the right clubs or the right position to get the right coaching. And coaches will put time and effort into you as long as you turn up to the party as well.
4: When people listen to this conversation in 50 years' time from now, what do you hope they'll say about the legacy

0: of Indigenous footballers in Australia?
1: I hope they see a big difference in numbers. I hope that between now and, say, 50 years, that we've got at least 20 Aboriginal players playing in a World Cup, whether it's female or male, and that's very, very doable. I think we could definitely be more prominent, like the big stars of AFL and NRL. Some of the best players that have come across, you know, into rugby league have been Indigenous players. So I feel like that can happen in 50 years if we get things, I wouldn't say right, if we get it right now, but if we are on our way to building a foundation and have it people pulling in the same direction rather than say, we want Indigenous football to be this, but we're going to take different pathways to get there, I don't think that's going to work. You need to be united. And for me, in 50 years, you know, I hope I've got at least a 20-year coaching career that I'm at a high level. And if I'm an Indigenous coach somewhere, I'm going to have Indigenous kids 100% throughout it. If they're not good enough to make a professional contract and get that, we're going to give them opportunities and find places that they're going to progress and grow.
0: David's work is inspiring the next generation of First Nations kids to take up soccer, with the hopes of seeing more representation by the next World Cup, but also seeing Jade North and Travis Dodd continue the legacy of Harry and John, helping drive programs that increase First Nations participation in football. We also can't forget Yidinji man Adam Serrata. He became the next Indigenous footballer to represent the Socceroos in 2011. Today, Indigenous representation in the green and gold is still rare, but every young Indigenous footballer who pulls on a pair of boots does so following a path forged by pioneers like John Moriarty and Harry Williams. Because history isn't only found in old recordings, it's carried forward by every generation that follows. The ABC Archives holds thousands of more stories, and we've only just kicked off. Join us next time for another journey through the ABC Archives on Flash Black.
2: That was Tasha James, who works with the ABC Archives team and is the host of Flash Black, produced by Janaya Gibbs-Muir. This week we featured the first Indigenous Socceroo who played at the World Cup. Tasha will be with you each fortnight, taking you through the ABC Archives. That's the show for now. Join us again next time for more stories from across Indigenous Australia. Speaking Out is produced by Janaya Gibbs-Muir. Our senior producer is Jay McAllister. And as always, you can find us on social media via ABC Indigenous or on ABC Listen, along with our titter show Away, hosted by the fabulous Rudy Bremer. I'm Larissa Berendt, and this is Speaking Out.

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0: Hello, this is ABC News with David Rollins. Victorian Premier Jacinta Allen is facing a leadership challenge 4 months out from the state election. Factional power brokers from both the left and the right gathered this evening to discuss whether Ms Allen still has the support of a majority of caucus. The ABC understands they agreed she does not. Ms Allen is expected to be given the opportunity to resign, but if she refuses, her leadership is likely to be challenged at Tuesday's caucus meeting when Parliament resumes from the winter break. Some loyal MPs are still backing the Premier, with senior figures telling the ABC that the plan to force her to resign would fail. Ms Allen has endured months of speculation about her leadership over worsening poll results and her response to alleged corruption in the taxpayer-funded Big Build. The Federal Minister for Emergency Management, Christy McBain, says Federal Parliament should have a conscience vote on whether to allow access to voluntary assisted dying via telehealth. At the Labor Party conference this week, delegates backed a conscience vote on lifting the ban on accessing voluntary euthanasia through telehealth. When pressed on the issue today, Prime Minister Anthony Albanese said it would be up to his cabinet to decide if a vote made it to Parliament. However, Minister McBain says it should.
1: There's a discussion and debate that needs to be had there in terms of people that may not have access to medical practitioners within close proximity. So I think it is an important and healthy thing to actually have a debate in Parliament House around.
0: Medics and police officials in Gaza say an Israeli airstrike has killed a senior officer of the Hamas-run Palestinian Internal Security Service, along with an associate. They were struck while travelling in a vehicle through central Gaza. The Hamas-run Interior Ministry has confirmed the attack killed Colonel Wa'il al-Ladawi, head of the service in central Gaza, and Major Ramez Abu Zarek. The Israeli military says it carried out a strike against a Hamas militant without giving further details. Festival goers have described this year's Berlin Pride Festival incident as a dark day for the community after a ramming attack by a van left one person dead and 16 injured. German police have published a picture of 21-year-old Islamist-linked man Abdul B, who is suspected of carrying out the lethal attack. Officials say that of those injured, three of them are in a life-threatening condition. The event's stage director, Anne-Catherine Schmidt-Schachter, says people on the ground did what they could to get to safety amid a terrifying situation.
2: We immediately received a very professional announcement explaining how we should handle such situations, and we reacted immediately and activated our evacuation plan right away.
0: A man is facing multiple charges after being shot by police in Queensland's far north, along with a female bystander. May Argent has the story.
3: Police were called to a home in the Cairns suburb of Mount Sheridan yesterday afternoon following reports of a man armed with knives. The 28-year-old had allegedly broken into two homes and refused to surrender to police when located at a nearby roundabout. Officers shot at the man three times, injuring a bystander, a 50-year-old woman, in the process. Police immediately rendered first aid and both were taken to hospital to be treated. The man's been charged with multiple offences, including counts of willful damage, attempted robbery and going armed to cause fear. He's in a stable condition and is expected to have his case heard in court tomorrow.
0: A man has died after a boat capsized off La Perouse in the east of the city. They say two men were fishing when a wave caused their boat to capsize, throwing them into the water, with neither of them wearing a life jacket at the time. One man is in a stable condition after being pulled from the water by a jet ski rider. However, the other died despite being airlifted out and given CPR. Detective Inspector Ryan Booker has described the rescue from the water of the man who later died.
4: The male was seen by the police helicopter floating in the water, and the Westpac Surf Lifesaving helicopter wrenched him out of the water and took him to a nearby landing site where he was met by paramedics who assisted him. The man is believed to be in his 60s, but formal identification has not yet occurred.
0: To sport, and former St George Illawarra and Parramatta NRL winger Zach Lomax has signed with the PNG Chiefs for their inaugural season in 2028. On the field today, his former club St George Illawarra was convincingly beaten by Gold Coast 38-18, while Cronulla thrashed Manly 48-12.
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10: Good evening, nightlifers. I do hope that your Sunday has been fabulous. I hope you're ready to dive in. We've got some very interesting stories for you tonight. You are going to hear the story of one of the most renowned lovers of all time, Giacomo Casanova. That's coming up in This Week in History. We're going to see what it takes to get into Valhalla in this mortal coil. Hot tip, I don't think too many of us will have the prerequisites to make it. I'm going to be exploring Norse mythology. If you've got questions about Norse mythology, who the gods are, what it was all about, please get involved in our conversation, 1300 800 222 or on the SMS 0467 922 702. There's a history quiz coming your way. It's going to be enlightening. And as it's Trevor Chappell's, it's his last week this week, coming up hosting overnight. Trevor's going to join us just at the start of our final hour for a much longer conversation. We're going to have a yarn about his 2.5 decades. Can you believe it has been that long? And he's been, keeping you company on overnights for about 26 years now. What an incredible run Trevor's had. I'm looking forward to chatting a bit more with Trevor towards the end of the show too. So why would you go anywhere else except stay right here with us on ABC Radio right across the country?
11: This mortal coil.
10: Well, this mortal coil is the part of Weekend Nightlife where we've spent a lot of time exploring belief systems and religion. Tonight we're journeying to Scandinavia and to the realm of Norse mythology. We're going to try to get an understanding of how this belief system worked and made sense of the world around it. Now, for some of you, you might know about, well, the battles and the tales of Thor and Loki and Odin as you see them in blockbuster Hollywood movies. But Norse myths and legends are far more complex than cartoon superheroes. They have, in fact, had a profound impact on many things. For example, our language. Quite a few of the days of the week get their names from the Norse gods. We get the word Wednesday, for example, from Norse mythology. Likewise, that hot place you go to if you've been naughty, hell, is from the Norse stable. And Hel was the goddess and ruler of the realm of the underworld. So we're going to dive right in. I can't raise a hammer to the skies and summon a rainbow bridge for Odin to come down and explain it all to you. So instead, we've got Professor Caroline Larrington, Emerita Professor of Medieval European Literature at the University of Oxford. Hello, Caroline. Welcome to Nightlife.
12: Hello, Suzanne. It's great to be here.
10: So when we're talking about Norse mythology, what's the kind of border of the areas that looked to these Norse gods back in, I guess, you know, a couple of thousand years ago?
12: It's what we would normally think of as Scandinavia, so Norway, Denmark, Sweden, also Iceland, though, which is really important in the story because it's where all of the tales were written down and preserved so that we know about them. But the influence of the Norse gods stretched as far as the British Isles. And although the belief in the Norse gods kind of disappeared after a few generations, we've still got some stone sculptures which reflect the fact that Viking beliefs prevailed in some communities for a good century or so.
10: So most mythologies start with a kind of creation myth, but Norse mythology is a bit different. It starts with a cow called Eohumbla, I think. Forgive me if the pronunciation's not right.
12: she's called Eohumbla. And it doesn't quite start with her, but she's really important in the whole business. So there are two main creation myths, and one is simply a matter of three brothers raising the earth up out of the sea, and that's a bit dull. But in another one, you have the powers of fire and ice kind of locked in combat against each other. And eventually, through a kind of chemical reaction, a man is created. But he's encased in the ice. And so this cow, Othumbla, comes along, who knows from where, and licks him out of the ice. And this is really convenient for him because he can then feed from the cow's teats and he grows big and strong. Then the next problem in these kinds of myths is how do you get more people? And he sprouts men and women from his armpits and his feet rub together and create a son. And this is the origin of the people are called in Old Norse the Jötun. In most translations, they're called the giants, which is a bit misleading because they're not necessarily 20 foot tall. But they're a different and slightly antagonistic race to the gods. But the gods themselves are actually descended from giants. And what we get after this first generation has been has kind of evolved out of the feet with the help of the cow. There's a big giant called Ymir, and Odin and his two brothers get together and kill Ymir and make the universe out of him. So his blood is the sea, his bones are the rocks, his brains, which I think is rather revolting, are the clouds, and the sun and the moon appear. And suddenly you've got a world that's kind of got going and is ready for the gods to inhabit.
10: Right. And do the Norse gods have roles and characters much like the Greek and the Roman gods do?
12: Yeah, it's pretty much so. So Odin is the god of wisdom and poetry and warfare. Thor is the god of, he's the god of thunder, but he's really a god of weather. And that means he's very important for sea crossing and for getting the crops to grow. Mm-hmm. And then we have a slightly different group of gods who turn up later. Njörður, who's the god of the sea, and his two children, Freya and Freyr. And they're both fertility deities. So Freya really takes care of the fertility of the land, the crops growing and so on. And Freya is the goddess of love and beauty and sex, basically. And so she busies herself with making sure that humans carry on reproducing.
10: And so would someone growing up who was aware of all these Norse myths, would they know the whole pantheon of the gods and all of these stories? Would these have all been taught to children as they were growing up?
12: It's the evidence we have points to some gods being much more important in different places than others. So Freyr, for example, is really big in Sweden, and we have a lot of place names that indicate where he was worshipped or where he was honoured. Thor was very important in Western Norway, and because Iceland was settled from Western Norway, the worship of Thor became the kind of default there. But the stories about the other gods were certainly known, because if you were bent on becoming a poet, you would worship the god Odin as the god of poetry rather than Thor. And then some people in Iceland also worship Freyr as well. So it looks like there was a kind of choice available. And what we really don't know, because we don't have enough information, is whether women automatically worshipped the same gods that their husbands did, or whether they worshipped goddesses like Freya and Frigg and Idun, who is the goddess of immortality, and whether they had quite separate sort of religious practices from what the men were getting up to.
10: Were there an equal number of female gods?
12: Well, in the main source text that we have with lists of the gods, we've got 12 main gods and 12 goddesses, but quite a few of the goddesses have slightly suspicious sounding made up names. And so you kind of think the writer just said, right, we'll have a goddess called Pledge, Promise, and we'll call her the goddess Vár, and which is what Vár means. But there aren't any stories about her doing anything. So we don't have quite so many stories about goddesses who've got myths really attached to them.
10: I've got Professor Caroline Larrington with me. Caroline's Emerita Professor of Medieval European Literature at the University of Oxford. If you have questions about Norse mythology, this is one of the best opportunities you'll have to have them answered. 1300 800 222, the SMS 0467 922 702. Now, you mentioned the role of Iceland. So tell us about the writing down of these myths in Iceland and when it looks like that happened and how those records were found and examined.
12: Well, the technology of writing in Europe is really a Christian technology. You've got to be a Christian to know how to write and how to use the Roman alphabet. That's not to say that the earlier Scandinavians couldn't write.

0: Right, because of course they had runes, but runes were designed for carving into stone or on wood, and you're not going to write a great long epic on a stone generally. So once Iceland became Christian around the year 1000, within about 100 years, people started writing down these stories. Quite a few of them were preserved in poetry, and poetry of the courtly kind in Iceland was quite complicated. It had lots of alliteration and half rhymes and rhymes. And so the verses got remembered fairly accurately because you were able to hear if your verse didn't sound quite right. And so in the 13th century, first of all, around 1240, an Icelander called Snorri Sturluson decided to write a treatise about how traditional poetry worked. And it seems that as he was writing it, he thought, there are so many allusions to the gods in this poetry. I need to write an explanation of who the gods were, how creation came about, what the course of divine history was, and so on, all while making it clear that you shouldn't be worshipping these people, because of course Snorri was a Christian. But just making sure that the stories were available for those who came after. And then in 1270, we have another manuscript also from Iceland, which has the most important collection of mythological and heroic poems.
1: And so, were any equivalent works being produced back in mainland Scandinavia itself, or is it these Icelandic writings that really are the core of other people being able to read and understand what was going on in Norse mythology?
0: Well, we suspect that very likely things were being written down in mainland Scandinavia, but they just didn't survive. Whereas in Iceland, for whatever reason, they did survive in. Possibly in monasteries, possibly in the houses of great chieftains. And they were collected up largely in the 17th and 18th centuries and carted off to Copenhagen because Denmark ruled Iceland at that point and preserved in libraries there. And it's once the poetic collection, the Poetic Edda, got to Copenhagen in around 1660, that it got translated into Latin. And once something was translated into Latin, then it could travel around Europe because that was the kind of international language of learning. And so people in England, in Germany, in France all got to read these stories and find out all about Iceland, Old Norse myth at that stage.
1: Now, how is it, Caroline, that we get some of the names of the days of our week from the Norse mythology, like Thor for Thursday, is it Woden for Wednesday, and Tyr for Tuesday?
0: Yeah, well, more accurately, the names of the week belong to the Anglo-Saxon gods, who had very similar names to the Norse gods. But the Anglo-Saxon god who corresponded to Tyr was called Tew, and hence Tuesday. And Wednesday was Woden, who was the Anglo-Saxon equivalent of Odin. And Thursday was Thunor, who was the Anglo-Saxon equivalent of Thor. Friday, Frigg. Who was the Anglo-Saxon equivalent of the goddess Frigg, who is Odin's wife? So we don't have any stories about any of the Anglo-Saxon gods because Christianity came so early to England in comparison to Scandinavia that the tales got wiped out. Nobody wrote them down. And so what we know about those gods, we really borrow in from Norse myth, and we assume that similar stories were told about the Anglo-Saxons. So it's kind of shortcut to say the names come from the Norse gods because they come from Germanic through Old English.
1: I had always thought we got them direct from the Norse gods, so there's something I've definitely learnt tonight. But we have to assume that there was interplay between those belief systems, don't we? And that there was influence on either side.
0: Oh, absolutely. And particularly in Britain, what you got was a sort of second wave of interest in the pagan gods when the Vikings started invading and settling in the 9th century. And then you have Christian writers saying, now you mustn't start cutting your hair in the style of the Scandinavians. and hanging out with them and taking up their beliefs, because they believe in a lot of false gods. And so we don't want to hear you talking about Odin or Thor or Frigg, because they're all a lot of fake gods. Remember that the Christian God is the one that you should be interested in. So there is a kind of second wave at this point. And that's when some of the sculptures that have survived showing scenes

0: what its significance is.
1: Well, Yggdrasil is known as the world tree, and it runs right up into the heavens, and its roots run below the earth. And the sources tell us there are various kingdoms below the earth. There's the kingdom of the dead. There's a kingdom of the frost giants. The dwarves seem to live down there as well. And then at a kind of grand level, if you like, there's the realm of the gods, Ásgarðr, and the realm where the humans live, but also a realm where the frost giants are as well, Jötunheimr, the world of the frost giants. And on top of the tree, there's an eagle who flaps his wings and causes the wind. And there are various deer who live in the tree, and they're eating the leaves of the tree. And there are quite a few dragons and serpents living at the bottom of the tree. So the tree is ever growing, ever green, ever fertile. But it's also under attack from the forces of time and the forces of decay, with these animals eating at it. And so it's a tree that kind of represents change in nature. And it's not fossilized, but it keeps growing, and it keeps on going, even though it's suffering damage. And at the end of the world, it's maybe destroyed through fire, but there are also some stories that suggest it survives and humans hide in the tree, and that's how humanity can start up again.
0: We are talking about Norse mythology here on Nightlife in This Mortal Coil tonight. Alyssa has given us a call. Hello, Alyssa.
2: Oh, hi. Good evening. Thank you so much for taking my call. How are we, ladies?
0: Very well, thanks. So you lived in Denmark, and that had you thinking about this from time to time.
2: Yeah, absolutely. I love the fascination of the Nord and the historic fascination with the gods. And it made me question why, when I was living there, a lot of the people I spoke to weren't very familiar with star signs like we are in our Western culture. So if I said to someone, oh, what star sign are you? They would say, what do you mean? And I think, is that because we were too late with the way we came to looking at the altar perspective of world, because we didn't have the history, because we're not in touch with our Indigenous. Do you know what I mean?
0: I'm not sure. Maybe Caroline, do you want to take up what Alyssa's saying at all?
1: Yeah, I'm not sure. I think if Danes are not that interested in astrology, it's because it's up until the middle of the 20th century, it was a very Christian country. And they weren't particularly interested in sort of alternative belief systems and what they would call superstition. So I think it's something that just didn't really interest people all that much. And having not had that interest from the early 20th century, I guess it hasn't really caught on again in quite the same way. But there are some young people young and older people in across Scandinavia who've revived belief in the Norse gods to the extent that it's like a kind of new age religion where you go out into nature and you dance and sing and tell the stories, you drink mead and you invoke the gods. And so that there is a revival across Scandinavia and in parts of the US as well, and to some extent in Britain too. People are rediscovering the Norse gods, but because we have so little information about how they were worshipped, they have to kind of make up their own rituals.
0: Alyssa, did you, when you were living in Denmark, notice any people who were engaging with the old gods?
2: Yes, definitely, 100%. There was a fascination through a lot of the underlying culture. It wasn't so much prevalent. It was more secluded, and it wasn't really worn as a badge of honour. However, I do know now from friends that have children in Denmark that are actually doing what you were just describing, embracing it. But my question really is, what

0: the difference between believing in a God and not believing in the stars. Why not embrace one and not the other? I don't know.
1: I guess that's probably something to do with beliefs about free will and fate. And I think the kinds of people who really embrace belief in a God think that their actions and their prayers maybe can get the goodwill of the gods. You can shape your fortune in some ways by deciding to act and by getting the gods to help you if they feel so inclined. Whereas a belief in star signs is a bit more fatalistic. You find yourself saying, well, you know, I'm a Virgo, so I'm always picky about things, or I'm a Scorpio, so I'm always a bit miserable and dark-hearted. Those kind of generalizations. And from the very earliest days of belief that the stars influence people, there's always been a bit of an argument about that kind of resignation. Well, that's just the way I am. I can't change myself, versus the idea that you can shape your fate by resisting the explanation that the stars are controlling what you do.
2: Alyssa, thank you very much for your call. Now, Mark says, I've got a question about hell. Was he or she evil or just given the job of managing the underworld?
1: Yeah, that's a great question. So it was a she, and she wasn't evil particularly. She was the daughter of the god Loki and a giantess, or a Jotun woman, we should say. And her brothers were the great world serpent who lies in the outer ocean, and the great wolf Fenrir, who is going to kill Odin at Ragnarok. And in comparison with the brother who's a wolf and a snake, Hel was kind of normal. She's half human looking, a rather beautiful woman, but the other half of her is a decaying corpse. And the gods took one look at her and said, right, we know the job we need you to do. And they put her in the kingdom of Hel. And so Hel is both a place and a person. And that seems to be down below the roots of the world tree in this place called Niflheim, the world of mist. And there she has a hall, and they brew beer. They have shields hanging on the wall. It's just like a normal human hall, except
2: yeah, that sounds
1: it's populated
2: all right.
1: by the dead.
2: It doesn't sound like burning flames and eternal damnation.
1: No,
2: or anything.
1: It's you know, it's quite nice in comparison with the Christian hell. And you just sit around feasting. But your qualification for going to Hell's Hall is that you did not die heroically in battle. So women tend to end up in Hell's Hall, and children. And also the god Baldur, who is killed through a kind of subterfuge by Loki, doesn't die in battle. And so in a kind of rather undignified way, he ends up in Hell's Hall too.
2: So,
1: and Odin and his wife goes with him. She dies of grief because he's dead. And Odin sends down to find out what it would take to get Baldur back from hell. And if you know anything about world mythologies, it's really, really hard to get anybody back from the dead. But Hel makes a concession on this occasion. And she says, if everything in the world will weep for Baldur, I'll send him back. And Frigg, his mother, goes round and gets everything to weep, all the stones, the trees, the plants, the animals. And this apparently is why metal weeps when it's brought in from the cold into the hot place. It's the origin of condensation. But they come to a giantess sitting in a cave and they say, will you weep for Baldur? And she says, no, I will only weep dry tears for him. Let Hel hold what she has. And everybody thinks this is Loki in disguise. Uh-huh. And so yet again, it proves impossible to get somebody back from the dead.
2: Baldur has to stay. Wow.
1: Yeah.
2: And so it sounds like Hel was kind of the soft place for the women, the children, the failed heroes, if you like. But what was it actually like in comparison to Valhalla? So you had to sort of die a hero to get into Valhalla. Once you got there, though, was it kind of, you know, mead and sitting around being comfortable as well? Like, what were the actual differences?
1: No,
2: apart from the company.
1: If you've got, you're

0: company is a whole bunch of other warriors just like you, but Valhalla is a pretty strenuous place to be because the warriors there are training to fight on the side of the gods when the end of the world comes, when Ragnarok comes. And so they spend all their day fighting and killing each other all over again. And then those who've got killed all rise up again and go and feast in the hall. And there on the menu is roast pork, boiled pork, actually, because there's a boar which is killed every day and then revived every next day so that they can all have the meat. And they drink lots of mead, which is poured, and ale, in fact, as well, which is poured out for them by the Valkyries who have fetched them from the battlefield to Valhalla.
1: We're talking about...
0: So it's a kind of ideal militarized paradise. If what you like doing best is fighting and feasting, then it's exactly what you want.
1: All right. Well, I think I'll be more comfortable in hell by the sounds of it. But how then, Caroline, did we get the concept of hell that the Christian religion teaches? Did we borrow the name from Norse mythology, or is it just a coincidence?
0: Well, we borrow the name, essentially. Well, the name hell exists in Old English, and the word hell is kind of common to both Old English and Old Norse. But the way that the Christian hell envisages the afterlife is very different from the Old Norse one. On the other hand, and it's one of the advantages of Christianity when it came to persuading the Scandinavians to convert, was that Valhalla was all very well if you qualified for it and if you really liked fighting that much. But Hell's Hall was a bit sort of low-key in comparison with the joys of heaven. So it was easier for Christians to sell the idea of a quite nice eternal life with flowers and sweet smells and sitting with the angels feasting there and listening to songs being sung about how great God is and so on. And that sounds quite a lot nicer in some ways than sitting in Hell's Hall with a lot of other dead people.
1: Professor Caroline Larrington is here, Emerita Professor of Medieval European Literature at the University of Oxford. Lots of interest in this topic. Philippa in Sydenham, good evening.
2: Oh, good evening. Caroline, I'd love to ask you, Finland, is that included in this area? And if not, why? And also the Samis, who are spread across all of these countries as we know them today, even through into Russia. So we've got the Samis. Are they part of this history or not? Or is it a political exclusion?
0: No, not really. Not really. Both Sami and the Finns speak a different language and different language from each other. So, in fact, the Sami have several different languages and they have quite different belief systems. And we know very little about Finnish belief because it wasn't written down anything like as early as the Old Norse stuff was. But we have this collection, the Kalevala, of traditional songs that were collected in the 19th century, which give us some idea about the gods and heroes of the Finnish past. And we have something for the Sami. We basically have some names of some gods and goddesses and some rituals. And there seems to be a little bit of kind of interchange between Norse and Sami. So, for example, the Sami goddess of the dead does sound a little bit like hell. But on the other hand, most goddesses of the dead do a kind of similar job. The Sami goddess will send souls back into the world if they're really missing being alive, and they bring sickness and death with them, whereas hell keeps her people fairly, fairly strongly indoors, I think. So there's some contact between the beliefs, and scholars have argued that there's some influence from the Old Norse myth into the other mythologies, not so much the other way around.
1: Very interesting. Thank you for that question, Philippa. Bob in Greenacre. Hi, Bob.
3: Hello there. Look, I found it very interesting. I haven't thought about the subject for a while, but I'll tell you what I came to. I believe the Norse religions stemmed from meeting up with the Greek pantheon of gods. The Greeks were there first, and the trade and the movements of people from east to west came across that. And the, you know, the head god of the Britons was Woden, not Odin. And there was a similarity, and they just developed at different times. The Wends are a people that were massacred in the last, the German kings destroyed the Wends. They were a race of people that were Viking-like, that were on mainland Germany. And there was quite a few massacres that took place when Christianity took over.
1: And so, Bob, I think you're interested. I mean, we had Caroline sort of talk about the relationship between the Anglo-Saxon gods and the Norse gods. But, Caroline, is there evidence that actually the Norse gods, that there was also some interaction with the Greeks and the idea of the Greek gods?
0: Not interaction until quite a lot later, really. So what seems to have happened was that there was a mythological system that belonged to the Indo-Europeans, who were essentially a language-speaking group who originated somewhere in the north of India. And over the centuries, as these tribes pushed across westwards, their languages split up into different languages which were related to each other. And their gods and stories also acquired different names, different kinds of emphases. So in Greece in particular, because Greek is one of these languages, they had a lot of influence from the mythologies of the ancient Near East, of Babylonia, of Sumeria, and so on. And that really shaped the Greek religion rather differently as far as goddesses were concerned. Whereas the Germanic tribes, so the Anglo-Saxons and the Scandinavians, retained a belief system which is more similar as far as we know. But as Bob was just saying there, a lot of the information that we might have had about what people believed in mainland Germany or what people might have believed in Britain was just disappeared when everyone was converted to Christianity. Sometimes, as he says, forcefully, particularly in continental Europe, the German kings, once Charlemagne, people like that, once they converted, they were very keen to make sure everybody else did too. And so later, once, in fact, at the stage when the stories of the Norse gods was translated into Latin, and people across Europe started reading them, they started going, oh, well, this god, this Odin, is pretty similar to Zeus, isn't he? Though, in fact, because both are the leaders of the gods. But Zeus is the one with the thunderbolts in Greece, whereas that's Thor. So is actually Thor closer to Zeus? And Zeus's name actually is the same as Tu, that gives us Tuesday, and which gives us Tyr in Old Norse, who's one of the gods of war. So the functions of the gods don't always map onto each other. But you found scholars, classical scholars, saying, oh, well, I think somebody's got to be the messenger of the gods, so somebody's got to be quite like Mercury. Odin gets around quite a lot. He's Mercury, which is why you have Wednesday is the day of Odin, the day of Woden, but also in French and Italian, the Romance languages, it's Mercredi, it's yes, the day of Mercury. So you have these kind of comparisons being made, which don't always necessarily quite match up.
1: Yeah. So many questions coming in, Caroline. Very popular topic. Kitty just says, I'm loving this. Having Danish heritage, I've named some of the kitties and bunnies in my life after a lot of these gods and goddesses. Now, Ruby wants to know, do the Northern Lights have a big presence in the myths and the stories of Norse mythology?
0: No, actually, surprisingly not. You would think so. But they're not mentioned in the myths at all. We do have some superstitions about the Northern Lights. In the north of Scotland, in the Orkney Islands, they're called the Merry Dancers. And I think there's a folklore story there about how they bring good luck, and maybe they're spirits who are dancing in the sky. And there's good fortune. But surprisingly, we've got the myth of the rainbow as the bridge that joins the world of the gods and the men, but nothing about the Northern Lights. And interestingly, Icelandic stories don't say very much about volcanoes, which you would kind of expect. And in some ways, the myth of Ragnarok, the end of the world, does in some accounts sound like a big volcanic explosion, but nobody really talks about volcanoes all that much.
1: So what is meant to happen? What's meant to bring on Ragnarok? And on that, I think this fittingly might be our last question, but Lachlan just says, I find the myth of Ragnarok fascinating. What do you think the attraction of having an apocalypse myth is for a culture? Because obviously you do see it pop up time and time again. So maybe you could just explain what's going to bring Ragnarok on and maybe tackle Lachlan's question.
0: Okay, well, you remember I said that Loki had brought about the death of the god Baldur. And this is kind of the last straw for the gods, because he's become more and more disaffected, stirring up more and more trouble. And so they catch him and they bind him. And it seems almost as if Loki provokes this, because the prophecy says that when Ragnarok comes, he'll break his bonds. But obviously, he can't break his bonds unless he's bound in the first place. And so when the time comes, Loki is going to break his bonds, and he's going to captain the ship with all the dead on it. The great wolf, who is also tied up, is going to break free, and the world serpent is going to rise up out of the ocean. All of the giants are going to start advancing to fight against the gods. And the gods are going to get the warriors out of Valhalla and advance against the giants. But while all of this is going on, the wolf is going to devour Odin and then be killed by Odin's son. The serpent is going to swallow Thor and then be killed by Thor's son. And all the other main gods have got a particular antagonist who's got them in their sights. And then the sun and the moon are swallowed by wolves. The earth sinks back into the sea. There are huge explosions and everything vanishes. Gods, giants, the lot. And that looks like it's the end of that. But in the most important poem that tells us about this, after a while, everything calms down. The earth comes back out of the sea and it's new and green and clean. There are no giants, no monsters. And some of the second generation, the younger gods, turn up and they build themselves a hall. And some humans who've been hiding in the world tree appear. And then it turns out that the sun and the moon both gave birth to daughters before they disappeared. So we have a new sun and a new moon. And the last thing we see in this poem is an eagle flying over the waterfall, catching fish. And so you get a wonderful sense of regeneration and nature restoring itself. And the gods hopefully having learned some lessons as they sit around in their new hall, and they're not about to repeat the whole historical cycle all over again.
1: Mm. Now, Caroline, I said that that was our last question. I think we've just got to squeeze Don in, though, and this will be it. Don, you're the lucky last.
4: G'day, Suzanne and Caroline. Ladies, I'm enjoying the discussion. I've just recovered from the World Cup, where we had Erling Haaland doing all the great Norwegian victory rowing with all the Norwegian fans there. I think I'm almost back on Southern Hemisphere time. But I've got a Scottish ancestry. I'm very interested in what happens in Shetland, where they have a holy festival with fire that is more based on the Norse connections with Shetland than the Scottish connections. I'm interested in, is there any sort of overflow of the Norse mythology into Scottish history through Shetland and the Faroe Islands and that sort of thing? And is there a tug of war between the Norse gods mythology and the coming of Christianity in, say, Shetland?
1: Caroline.
0: Well, that's a great question, because Shetland and the Orkneys have a really strong Norse heritage, and they were settled by Norway, by Vikings in the 10th century, and they remain Norwegian right up until well into the 13th, 14th century, I think, even. And so particularly in Shetland, they had their own dialect called Norn, which was much more like Old Norse than Scottish English. And there are a couple of mythological stories that are preserved in that dialect. One story about Odin in particular hanging himself on the world tree for 9 days and nights to get the secret of the runes. And that's preserved in Shetland, where it's only preserved in one poem elsewhere in the whole corpus of Old Norse myth. So, yeah, Shetland and the Orkneys have got a very strong tie to Scandinavia. And in some ways, when I've been there, there's been the feeling that they might even rather be part of Norway than be part of Scotland.
1: Well, John, thank you for the question. Caroline, I suspect with all the questions that I've been getting, we could probably talk to you for another hour, but we'd best let you go. Thank you so much for sharing your expertise on this topic with us tonight.
0: It's a great pleasure, and it's been wonderful to hear all of these wonderful questions.
1: Professor Caroline Larrington is Emeritus Professor of Medieval European Literature at the University of Oxford. You are on Nightlife on ABC Radio, something very different in a moment. We're going to go chasing Betong Scat and find out what lessons it can teach.
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1: Well, I've got some good news for you now for a couple of Australia's endangered species. Two types of betongs known as rat kangaroos sometimes, that's because of their small stature. They're being released on Dirk Hartog Island off the coast of Western Australia. Some are already hopping around, with more on the way if all goes well. It's the final stages of a project to restore the island, known by its indigenous name Wirrawanna, to see how it would have been before the Dutch explorer landed there in 1616. Now, Rebecca Kwar is a PhD candidate at Edith Cowan University, and Rebecca's extensive research into the betong's diet and the food available on this remote WA island have been crucial in this project. Hello, Rebecca. Welcome.
6: Hi, Suzanne. Thanks for having me.
1: You're very welcome. Tell us a bit about Dirk Hartog Island and what it's like.
6: Yeah, so Dirk Hartog Island is in the Shark Bay World Heritage Area. It's the largest island off our west coast at 63,000 hectares, and it features a rugged landscape of coastal cliffs, predominantly sand and shrubs across the island. It was used for pastoral activity back in the 1860s, but didn't become a national park till 2009. But unfortunately, by then, the island had lost most of its native mammals and a species of bird as well. And this was the result of habitat loss from vegetation being trampled and heavily grazed by sheep and goats, compounded by the effects of predation by feral cats. And we've seen those effects all across the Australian mainland as well. So it was a massive effort undertaken by the Western Australian Department of Biodiversity, Conservation and Attractions to eradicate all of those introduced animals from the island. And I believe that it was by 2018 that they were able to confidently declare the island free from those problem species.
1: Yeah, so they had to get rid of, the sheep, they had to get rid of the goats and do all of that. But when it came to the introduction of betongs, the idea was that to make sure that the island could now support the betongs. And your research into their poo turned out to be really important. Why? Tell us about what you've been doing.
6: Yeah, so basically we collected poo from a lot of their currently existing populations. And the idea was to study their diets, what they were eating, specifically their fungal diets, because these betongs play a really important role in their consumption of fungi, specifically truffle-like fungi. because they actually thought to have evolved alongside these mammals, the truffles were. And because of their underground nature, they wouldn't otherwise be able to disperse their spores. And at the same time, the animals are also doing a lot of digging, both in search of food. But in the case of the booties, they also burrow for shelter. And these activities are really important both for the health and resilience for our plants and soil microbe communities. So it has a roll-on effect to overall ecosystems. So yeah, likewise, having these animals disappear from so many landscapes has been detrimental for ecosystems, which yeah brings me back to a point of why we were studying fungi in their diets.
1: And so what? So betong still are in, they do have some communities well, on the mainland. So you went there and found some of those betongs and their poo to see what was going on. So what was that like? How did you collect it? And then what did you do with it once you had it?
6: Yeah, so we went around collecting just poo that looked fresh and basically brought them back to the lab and were able to undertake this technique called DNA metabarcoding, which essentially pulls apart the species that have been eaten by the betongs. And it gives us a big list of all the fungi specifically that we're interested in. And yeah, we were able to match that up to soil samples that we also collected on the island, which we undertook a similar technique on. So using DNA metabarcoding again, we were able to find all the fungi that was currently on the island and match it up to what they're eating elsewhere. And that essentially tells us whether there was going to be enough food resources for these betongs on the island.
1: Right. And presumably the answer was yes then, Rebecca.
6: Yeah. So, yeah, very encouragingly, there was at least 50% overlap between the diet and what was available on the island.
1: Okay. Were there any things that weren't the same that, you know, might have made it mean the betongs may have had to adapt a little bit because things would have still been a bit different to what they were used to?
6: Yeah. So there was, again, 50% that was similar and then 50% that weren't. In that case, they usually just depend on what's available and they are very adaptable animals. They're actually some of the most translocated across Australia. So we are confident that they will be able to adapt to what's available on the island.
1: So how many have been released now?
6: I believe 180 woylies have been released last year. And then this year there will be another undertaking of reintroductions for booties.
1: Okay. And have you you've gone around and collected a lot of their poo, but have you got to engage with the betongs themselves?
6: Yeah, I sure have. They're very cute little mammals, also have a lot of personality. Yeah.
1: All right. Well, it's great to know. It must be really pleasing too to know that all your research into their poo has really helped ensure that they're going to have a good time when they take up their new homes on Dirk Hartog Island.
6: Yeah, for sure. And beyond survival, there's of course the ecological implications that they could have, and we're hopeful that they'll help to restore some of those ecological functions on the island.
1: Yeah, go the betongs. Hey, thanks, Rebecca.
6: Thank you so much.
1: There's Rebecca Kwar. She's a School of Science PhD student. She is at Edith Cowan University. It is a Nightlife on ABC Radio, about 5 minutes away from the latest ABC News. After the news, we're going to talk Casanova. He's Casanova, it's kind of a byword for a lover of many people, isn't it? A man who likes to go around and take many lovers. But he was real. What was his story? We're going to find out who this Casanova guy was after the latest ABC News. Here's Alanis Morissette for you. Hand in my pocket.

0: It's Alanis Morissette and Hand in My Pocket.
1: Join the conversation wherever you are in the Pacific. 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
0: Now, not only do we have the life and times of Casanova himself coming up for you after the latest ABC News, Big Country Small World, Michael Condon's going to be bringing you some of the New South Wales regional and rural news. And I've got a history quiz for you. The theme tonight is light. And Trevor Chappell, who is just a few hours commencing his final week as the presenter of the Overnights program, which he has been doing for 26 years. He's going to join us after the history quiz for just an extended yarn, I guess, about how it all started and what's it like to step away after such a long time. I very much hope that you can stick around.
2: ABC News with Andrew Kaloupas. Victorian Premier Jacinda Allen is facing a leadership challenge 4 months out from the state election. Here's Patricia Tiano.
3: Factional power brokers from both the left and the right have gathered to discuss whether Ms. Allen still has the support of a majority of caucus. The ABC understands they agreed she does not. Ms. Allen is expected to be given the opportunity to resign. But if she refuses, her leadership is expected to be challenged at Tuesday's caucus meeting when Parliament resumes from the winter break. Some loyal MPs are still backing the Premier, with senior figures telling the ABC that the plan to force her to resign would fail. Ms. Allen has endured months of speculation about her leadership over worsening poll results and her response to alleged corruption in the taxpayer-funded big build.
2: Prime Minister Anthony Albanese has acknowledged that opinions vary on approval for voluntary assisted dying via telehealth, but he says he's personally opposed. It comes as delegates backed a conscience vote on lifting the ban using telehealth to access voluntary assisted dying this week at the ALP conference. When pressed on the issue, the PM said it would be up to his cabinet to decide if a vote made it to Parliament. Mr. Albanese says while he's open to discussion on the topic, his own views remain firm.
4: So I respect the fact that there are different views.

0: Is on this.
1: Yeah.
0: I've been approached, I've had some discussions about it, but I'm yet to be convinced. My concern is the potential for misuse, but also the potential that it has to undermine the system in itself.
2: German police are still searching for a suspect after one person died and at least 29 others were injured when a van drove into a crowd of people during Pride celebrations in the capital, Berlin. Some of those hurt have suffered life-threatening injuries. Some were stabbed as the driver alighted the vehicle and fled. The annual Pride celebration is Europe's largest and attracts hundreds of thousands of people. Police say they've identified a 21-year-old suspect known as Abdul B, who's believed to have Islamist ties. Berlin police spokesperson Florian Nath says a massive manhunt is underway.
3: We have already identified a suspected perpetrator. Measures are being taken against this suspect, who has not yet been arrested. However, the suspect is known to the police.
2: Queensland's police minister says officers are well equipped to deal with dangerous situations after a police shooting in the state's north. Officers were called to the Cairns suburb of Mount Sheridan just after 5 Saturday afternoon, following reports of a man armed with knives. Police say they attempted to engage him before officers fired shots. The man and a 50-year-old female civilian were shot and are in a stable condition in hospital. Dan Purdy says police do whatever they can to protect the community.
4: It just goes to show the dangers that our police face, and they are highly trained. They do have equipment. I've seen some of the footage from that incident, and it was a high-risk incident, and our police are trained to deal with that.
2: Palestinian officials say Israeli settlers have attacked Palestinian villages in the occupied West Bank, setting fire to two mosques and scrawling graffiti on buildings. Here's the BBC's Sebastian Usher.
5: Palestinian reports say that two villages in the occupied West Bank came under attack from settlers overnight, with cars vandalised, property stolen and hate graffiti spray painted on walls. The latest wave of settler attacks comes after an incident on Friday in which shooting broke out as settlers entered the village of Tel and clashed with residents. Both sides accused the other of provoking the violence, which left 4 Palestinians and 2 Israelis dead.
2: To sport, and Cronulla Sutherland has shored up its position in the NRL's top four with a 48-12 thrashing of Manly at Brookvale. Here's Andrew Moore.
6: The Sharkies win the game easily in the end by 48-12 to continue its recent dominance over Manly's side that slipped well outside the top eight. It was on the hands of Nick O'Hines and his feet. He scored a try in the first half, but he kicked 8 goals from 8 attempts, many from tough angles. He's now kicked his last 26 goals. Sharks led 30-6 at halftime and went on with it in the second half. Meanwhile, at Jubilee Stadium, St George Illawarra basically sealing the wooden spoon. Gold Coast, led by Jayden Campbell's brilliance, too good for the Dragons, 38-18. Andrew Moore, ABC Sport, Sydney.
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2: Welcome to the second hour of our show, Nightlife. Is this week in history, in just a moment, we have found a reason to talk about Casanova. We're going to find out who the original Casanova was. We've also got Big Country Small World coming up for you later this hour. Michael Condon's going to tell you some of what's been making news in rural and regional Australia. The history quiz I have prepared for you this evening is all about light. Let there be light. And Trevor Chappell, of course, your outgoing overnights presenter of something like 26 years, is going to be saying goodbye at the end of this week. So he's going to join us for a longer chat. We're just going to talk a bit more about, well, those many, many years that he has he's spent in the job. Very much hope that you're going to be sticking around for all of that.
3: I have a dream.
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9: This week in history.
2: Well, at some point, I'm sure we've all come across someone that we might call a real Casanova. But the real Casanova was an Italian who was busy in the 1700s adding notches to his bedpost. His real name is Giacomo, or his full name was Giacomo Casanova. There is a lot more to the story of this Phoenician adventurer than just his seductive powers. He was a gambler, a con man, a writer, and he dabbled in mathematics. He even convinced the French to take up the idea of the lottery. You can also add escape artists to that list. It was on this day in 1755 that Casanova was arrested at the age of 30. He was sentenced to 5 years jail in Venice's notorious Doge Palace. But after less than 2 years, he made a daring escape and headed to Paris. He picked up where he'd left off. What a tale. Well, to tell you more, historian Lawrence Burgreen is here. He's written a book on Casanova. It's called The World of a Seductive Genius. Hello, Lawrence. I think you're a newcomer to Nightlife. Welcome back.
10: Oh, I'm very glad to talk with Nightlife again. Thank you very much.
2: So what is it that makes Casanova worthy of this title, Seductive Genius?
10: Well, it's what isn't. His life was, you know, I've written a bunch of biographies of various people, and there's something about Casanova which is endlessly fascinating. And at first, like everybody else, I just thought of him in the most vernacular way, so-and-so's a Casanova. However, in his day, there were lots of Casanovas. He didn't particularly stand out for his exploits. He was a libertine. By his count, he bedded about 120 or 150 partners, mostly, but not exclusively women. And he wrote about it in some detail. But as you pointed out in the introduction, there's so much more that he did. His writing, his math genius, his skullduggery, and his general subversive but fascinating life. To me, that seemed really interesting about Casanova. Also, if you're a biographer and writing history, you want to know, is it real? And the best way to do that is to get a primary source. In other words, in Casanova's own words. Well, when I began this book, we were in luck because the Bibliothèque Nationale in France had just bought the full manuscript in Casanova's handwriting of his own life. And it runs to more than 3,000 pages.
2: What?
10: yes. And in great detail. Most of it verifiable. So that's really how we know who Casanova was and what he was like, because he recorded it. He was, among other things, hyperverbal. Now, you know, this was in his age. This was not unusual. People were very talkative. They wrote enormous memoirs about their exploits. Casanova was perhaps more unusual than most. And I also have to mention, everybody assumes that he's Italian, but he actually is Venetian. Venice in that time was a separate republic. It was very particular time with its own set of rules, its own dialect. The Doge ruled in Venice, and they had their own codes. So that was, it was a very special place to be from. For example, in Venice, men and women had to wear masks all the time, whenever they were outside, by law. And these were not masks that you wore, you know, with COVID or something like that. They were often decorative, and they covered the face. If you didn't wear a mask outside, you would be in big legal trouble.

0: available. So it was a very, you know, unusual place. People sometimes recognized each other. Sometimes they hid behind the mask. And it was, you know, really incredible. It didn't go on forever, but that
1: now,
0: was...
1: And we've asked a question about those masks in our recent history quiz, in fact, Lawrence. Now, like all of us, Casanova's upbringing and his parents had a great influence on how he turned out. So tell us a bit about his parents and the influence that they had on him.
0: He was the oldest of six children, illegitimate. His mother was pretty famous, Zanetta Fragoletti. She was an actress. And I think a lot of his theatrical flair, a lot of his genius came from her, from Zanetta Ferrucci. His father was an actor and a dancer, Gaetano Casanova. But my sense is that a lot of his panache and flair came from her. And but he, you know, went off on his own before long and, you know, was wandering all over the place. And, you know, where his particular genius came from, you know, I don't really know. Nobody really knows. It's mysterious because he wasn't just, you know, an autobiographer or diarist with this fantastic, 3,000 memoirs, which are, by the way, all published, available in English translations, and you can see it online as well. And you can go to the Bibliothèque Nationale in Paris and see the actual manuscript. He was considered himself a mathematical genius. Well, let's say he was mathematically very, very adept, as well as having a command of several different languages. And the lottery, which we can get into, which he brought to Paris and made himself a, desirable commodity as a result, was very important. He was also a scoundrel, got involved in various duels, was arrested, was confined in a horrifying episode I hope we'll talk about in Ipiombi, the Leds, in the Doge's palace a bit before he left. And after he left, he wrote a bestseller, quote unquote, about his exploits there. Yeah. And he, you know, as I said, he is a man of many parts. He lived to be 73, which, considering all his exploits and hazards, is pretty incredible.
1: Yeah. Now, Lawrence, let's kind of hone in on this thing that happened, I think, this week in history, when at the age of 30, he was arrested. Now, this happened in Venice, I understand. What was it exactly that he was arrested for?
0: He was arrested for having forbidden books. He was really a bibliophile, and he was attracted particularly to arcane books that having to do with witchcraft and other forbidden subjects, and he collected a lot of them, and that was the reason that he was arrested. You know, was there something else going on as well? Yeah, probably. But anyway, that was the reason for his arrest. And he writes about how striking it was that when there was that fateful knock on the door, 12 people, 12 constables showed up to arrest him, all wearing masks. So it was a, you know, startling sight. And it was not the only time he was going to be arrested in his life, but this was certainly the most dramatic. And it became so famous because he wrote about it. And then he was confined to this notorious prison, Ipiombi, which was beneath the Doge's palace. And I can tell you a little bit about that if you want to hear about this famous prison. Ipiombi means leads, and it was lead covered, which meant that during the day, it was extremely hot because the lead absorbed the heat. And during the night, it was extremely cold. So it was basically a terrible place to be. It was not the worst prison that he'd ever been to. And he spent about 12 or 14 months there. And a lot of the time, he was plotting his escape. He was, incapable of staying in one place. And eventually he formed alliances with a couple of other prisoners. And through a very, very complex series of circumstances was able to effect his escape and walk out unnoticed. He was considered the only person ever to have escaped from Ipiambi, which is quite a feat. And
1: now, is this right that he convinced a spy who was put in his cell that an angel had come to him and told him he had to escape?
0: Yes. That is true. And, you know, did Casanova literally believe that? I don't know. Was he a fantasist? Absolutely. So anyway, it was the kind of, you know, magic that worked for him. He was very good at figuring out how to manipulate people. And that was a lot of his success. It was a lot of his success as a lover as well. And by the way, how prolific or promiscuous was he as a lover? He said he had about 125 or 150 partners. That was not unusual for his time and background. So when people thought about somebody who was particularly promiscuous, they didn't necessarily think about Casanova.
1: But was it the fact, I mean, we've got Lawrence Berggren with us, he's the author of Casanova, The World of a Seductive Genius. I mean, was he well known at the time, for example, when he got put into this prison, when he arrested, when exploits of his sexual prowess were being spread about? Was it because he was a well-known figure that these reputations kind of attached themselves to him?
0: Well, it became vastly greater after he escaped, because almost the first thing he did was to write about his escape, and it became the equivalent of a bestseller at that point, and that made his public reputation beyond you know, anything else. And so that was and that's also available, and you know, now in translation, and everybody can read how he did it. It's more of a how done it than a who done it, but it's a true life story. So he, as I said, that's in addition to all his vast memoirs and reflections about his incredible life. So by the time he, you know, as the years went on, because he moved around so much, went from Venice to Paris, and finally to Austria, he was not necessarily as well known. His reputation faded. By the time he died, he was fairly well known, but was somewhat reclusive, and he was working as a librarian. Casanova loved books, so he was very, very knowledgeable, many different languages, and he considered a library his native habitat in many ways.
1: Did he ever go back to Venice, Lawrence, or would he have been arrested again if he did?
0: No, he stayed away, and the Venetian episodes were behind him, but he did wander around a lot, and you know, he made a name for himself mostly in Paris, because of a success with the lottery, and also his reputation there, the women there. He wrote about his various love affairs. Some of them were very successful. Some were heartbreaking. He could, by the way, be extraordinarily, we would say, abusive to women as well. He would keep one as essentially a house servant who was a sort of a live-in bedmate. And then meanwhile, he had other exploits on the outside. Some people found him to be, you know, extremely effective and empathetic lovers. Other people just considered him, you know, very, very exploitative. One of the fascinating things about Casanova is he wasn't consistent, and there were so many different facets to him. He was, you know, at sometimes, you know, absolutely vile, and other times, you know, exquisite, learned, reflective, you know, really an amazing person. You know, and as a biographer, I kept trying to make sense of all this, because, you know, the parts seem to add up to more than a whole, you know, more than one Casanova. But this was all one person.
1: What do you think it was that was driving him then, Lawrence?
0: He was looking for fame. For sure. He was also, you know, in a, you know, Freudian psychological sense, you know, he writes about it. Partly it was the way people were at that point. Partly he liked to exercise his prowess as a lover, and it gave meaning to his life. Partly he had no place to go, because being from Venice was, as I said,

0: ended. So he came from a, very, very unusual place. And, you know, fortunately was able to become something else. And he had no particular place on his own. You know, he was also tall. He was 6'2", not particularly attractive. He looked, you know, somebody had compared him to a goose at some point. So he could be awkward. He kept getting measles and other diseases. So he had pits in his face, which he covered with powder. Later on, he had multiple cases of venereal disease from his exploits, which were very common, and also weakened him. By the time he was 50, he was almost burned out after his various exploits. Yeah.
1: Now, Lawrence, someone's asking me, did he ever marry? I mean, was it just woman after woman? Although you mentioned that he kept some women as kind of the bedmates and the housemaids, and then he'd look outside as well. But did he have, amongst the way, serious relationships? Did he ever contemplate marriage? Did he have people, the women that he really was in love with?
0: Well, he writes about some who he deeply, deeply loved. He writes about it with great feeling. We don't necessarily know what it was like from their perspective, but he didn't marry any of them. And before you know it, even though if the relationship continued off and on for a long time, you know, we had so many other relationships going on that he didn't. He didn't think of himself particularly as being rebellious. He just thought of himself as being self-invented, his own identity. He often went under the name, gave himself the title of a chevalier, the Chevalier de Saint-Gall. This was completely fraudulent, but he managed to convince many people that he was some sort of minor nobility when in fact he wasn't. And then he got away with this Saint-Gall title for many years. So people knew him by many different aliases and identities.
1: Lawrence, I'm wondering, just back on all these lovers, do we have anything at all, any perspective, anything written down from any of the women who were his lovers, which might give us an indication of how he treated them and what they were attracted to?
0: We have very little. We can surmise in a secondhand way what it was like, why they found him attractive, or what they did together. We don't. It's really all from his perspective. Casanova was, among other things, a monstrous egotist and saw the entire world through his own lens. But it was a very, very comprehensive lens, and he left this record without this 3,500 manuscript. Or a page manuscript, we wouldn't have known nearly as much. And, I've written about other characters, and often they've written little or nothing about themselves. So with Casanova, we have this outpouring of his activities, plus his being a spy. At sometimes he calls himself a spy.
1: Who did he spy for?
0: Well, he spied for all other people who would hire him. And this was Venice. And, everybody in Italy, everybody was spying on everybody else. And he took naturally to that. Anything that allowed him to escape his identity, because in a sense, he really didn't know who he was under all this. So he was hired himself as a spy. But that also could get himself into a lot of trouble. And so, as I said, he was a really unusual character. I wish I could have met him. Would have been something.
1: I suppose a lot of people might. Felicity in Richmond wants to know if there's any truth to the rumour that Errol Flynn kind of based himself on Casanova. Would you know anything about that?
0: Errol Flynn, that's a name for...

0: Not that many people relate to it anymore. I remember Errol Flynn, but I'm not sure how meaningful it is. But was he, by Errol Flynn, if you mean somebody who's dashing and getting into sword fights and that way. Yeah, Casanova mm-hmm. was like that. But as I mentioned, he was known for being physically awkward and tall and not that attractive. So if he's... if there was a movie version of Casanova, and there have been a lot, they tend to simplify it. I don't really know how you would confine him or describe him in the space of a movie or TV program or something like that, because he was so complicated, and some of it would be very offensive to people. In other words, other people would find it admirable. All I can say, and it's a rather a lame explanation, is, you know, he was a person of his time, and his time, it was, you know, the age of free expression, the great advances in science, you know, some Americans, I'm American, you know, also participated to a certain extent in that. Benjamin Franklin, one of the famous founding fathers, spent a lot of time in Paris. And also, I don't think he was just on the scale of Casanova, but was also there for, you know, participating. And there were many others. So, you know, our standards, when I say our, you know, in a general way, you know, are so much more strict by many categories than they were at that time.
1: Right. It's, so you mean this kind of sleeping with 120, 150 women, who cares, you know, who it is kind of thing, pretending to be a spy, feigning a kind of identity, that was all kind of par for the course?
0: I guess it depends on the course. You know, there are, you know, various celebrities who've written about, you know, their various exploits, and they make that number, if it's true, you know, sound small. And they, you know, it's much greater. I have no idea. You know, I'm sort of suspicious of celebrity biographies' veracity to begin with. But, you know, I don't think Casanova was that unusual or unusually promiscuous.
1: That he was unusual in that he managed to write down this 3,500 page story of his life. Now, we have a question from Louise, who wonders if he ended up having any children.
0: He didn't have any children. We're not sure why. It was probably the legacy of his having a venereal disease, which left him sterile. And but that's the best answer I can give you. Did he want a child or yearn for children? There's no particular evidence of that. He probably would have considered it a giant inconvenience. So, you know, there's no Casanova Jr.
1: Perhaps just as well. Now, Lawrence, I've got Lawrence Bergreen here, who's the author of Casanova, The World of a Seductive Genius. In all of this, there's been no clearer idea about how Casanova was actually making money. Was he one of those people who kind of survived on loans and promises, or was it all part of the schemes that he had? How did he actually get by financially?
0: Well, he
1: Oh, dear. Lawrence's line seems to have dropped off on us a little bit. Lawrence, I don't know if you've accidentally put yourself on mute.
0: No, it just seemed to happen. But anyway, I think it fixed itself.
1: Okay, we've got you now.
0: Okay. He was a gambler. He was also a deadbeat in the sense he left a lot of unpaid debts wherever he went. Using this Chevalier de Senegal identity, alias of his, he managed to fool a lot of people. He was great at ingratiating himself with nobility and wealthy people and wealthy women. So he managed to get along. But he didn't have any particular resources on his own. You know, he lived by his wits. Is the best I can say. Also, you know, in those days, the idea of, you know, what's wealth and what's money and what's credit are very different from what we think of now. Oh, if Casanova were around today, there's no question that he would glom onto Bitcoin and other artificial currencies like that. That would have been, you know, really tailor-made for him, because that's, you know, what his stock and trade. So it didn't exist at that point, but you know, that would have been the making of Casanova today. So, you know, did he leave a fortune behind? No. He was in poor health and reduced circumstances when he died, you know, and working as a librarian. And, you know, the main thing he left behind was this extraordinary memoir.
1: Yeah. Well, at least by the sounds, by the end of it, working as a librarian, he was making an honest wage there. Now, just before we let you go, tell us about this idea. I mean, he was great at maths and he sold the idea of the lottery to the French. What do you mean exactly by that? Tell us a bit about this story.
0: Sure, sure. People often say, oh, he invented the lottery, or he invented the lottery for France, which was a great boon to France. It was a little more specific than that. There was a hospital in France, and he invented or devised or adapted an Italian lottery specifically for this hospital. And it worked. It became, you know, it was studied a lot. Lotteries, you know, are widely used by governments now. It's a fascinating area, you know, why it works, what's the point? Is it, you know, is it actually helpful? You know, I think it can be in some cases. So this was his contribution, you know, outside of the memoirs. And so he applied it to France, and he had some partners doing it. He didn't do this by himself, but the lottery was, you know, an example of the kind of thing he was very good at. You know, if there had been the stock market issues the way there are now, which is in some ways a kind of a lottery, he would have been fantastic at that. You know, in that way, he sort of prefigured an era which was came 200 years after him, which is why I find him, you know, such a dramatically modern figure, and, you know, who seemed to contain the future in his identity without realizing it. He often wondered, I think all his 3,500 pages of memoirs were an attempt to answer the question, who am I? And, you know, he gave an extremely verbose answer and managed to, you know, make a lot of points and utter a lot of truths along the way. But, you know, everything was conditional in Casanova's life. Nothing really lasted. He was religious. He was blasphemous. He was loyal. He was disloyal. On and on and on. So this is what made him, I think, such a fascinating character, and why, you know, there was so much more to say about him than just the usual, oh, so-and-so is a Casanova. Yeah, that's true, but that's only the starting point.
1: Yeah. Well, but let's leave on that point. How did the name Casanova come to apply to, you know, a man who beds many, many women? When did that connection get made? Has it always kind of been there? How is it that is a term we all know today?
0: I'm going to give you an honest answer. I'm not sure. I don't know.
1: Just the way it is, eh? Yes. Well, fair enough. But we all know what it means. But now we know that when we hear the name Casanova, that
0: it means a lot more than just
1: that. And that also he wasn't so extraordinary for his time at all.
0: Yes.
1: Lawrence, thank you. It's been great to have
0: you
1: on.
0: Tell us a bit about
1: the very real Casanova. There's Lawrence Bergreen, a historian, author of Casanova, The World of a Seductive Genius. What do you reckon, nightlifers? Sounds a lot more interesting, actually, than I had initially thought Casanova would be. All right, still to come in this half hour, Michael Condon will be here with Big Country, Small World. Next hour, we'll have our history quiz. The theme for our quiz tonight is light. I very much hope that you are going to partake in that. Here's Adele, Rolling in the Deep.

0: Time for Big Country Small World. Michael Condon is here. He's the presenter of the New South Wales Country Hour. Hey, Michael, welcome back.
1: Good to be back.
0: Now, you've got a bit of politics for us this week. There is a new president with the New South Wales Farmers Association. And is this pretty significant?
1: It is significant. It's the second woman in the history of the organisation. And New South Wales Farmers Association is the biggest farm lobby group in Australia. They're no longer actually financial members of the National Farmers Federation, so they've had a bit of a break there. But they're sort of going out on their own. And the new president, Xavier Martin, was president for 4 years. He was a very long-term agri-politician involved in a whole range of organisations for about 20 years. He culminated in New South Wales Farmers president. Bec Reardon has come in as the new president. She was vice president for a while as well. And she said, look, she's been hearing what members are saying. They've been saying they feel that there was too much of a top-down approach, that things were being run from head office. There wasn't really that grassroots discussion and weren't really getting the grassroots.

0: It's farmers, the authentic farmer voices out there. And Beck was saying she thinks that's sort of hurt them in terms of their lobbying power with state government, where you go in, you know, you just have, you know, a bunch of people from the head office going in and saying, you know, this is what we think should happen with farm policy. She wants to go back to, you know, the old style where you have the farmers on the ground who've got the feral pigs, the ones who've got the grain in the silo, the ones who are out on the tractor, get them into Macquarie Street and get them talking to the politicians, get them in the Parliament House in Canberra so you can say, we really need X, Y, Z. We need drought assistance. We need more infrastructure help. We need that sort of thing. So, yeah, we put it to her at the conference this week, you know, what's likely to happen. And she said, yeah, look, they are looking to make some changes.
1: I bring my own set of ideas and what I think needs to be done, and I guess I've got a bit of support out there to do that, and that's what I intend to do.
2: Yeah, it seems like you do. Everyone pretty happy that you got the top job. I guess we've heard some. I've been speaking to some people this morning. They were saying there was a perception that was a bit of a top-down approach, and they want to see a bit more of a grassroots sort of ideas and involvement coming through into the future now.
1: Oh, absolutely. And look, this is one of my main things. I think we need to get more of our members and our farmers in front of media, because they are, on a lot of these topics, they're more of the expert than I am. Plus, we need to hear those authentic farmer voices coming through, because I think that's going to help our influence and telling those stories to city people, to politicians, to those decision makers. And so I want to see more of those farmers also in the halls of Parliament actually talking to politicians and actually putting forward what their stories are. So for me, that's really important that we take it back to that sort of on the ground, grassroots, getting our members up there heard in front of media and in Parliament.
3: So, Condo, that's Rebecca Reardon, the new president of the New South Wales Farmers. Now, how does it work? If I'm a farmer, do I pay an annual membership fee? And what do I get for that?
0: Well, you get they have regional services. They also have committee members you can sit on. If you're a grain grower or a livestock producer, there are committees you can be on there, and you can say, "Well, I don't like this levy that we have to pay here. I think we should get that changed." Or, "I don't like this sheep ID tag system." Or, "I think that we're paying a grains levy to Grains Research and Development Corporation, and it's too much money, and they have too much in reserve. They've got like $1 billion in reserve. I want to do something about that." So you then use that basis to then lobby on that behalf. You can also get, you know, you also get advice about drought assistance or where to get government assistance. They'll have, you know, a foray into government or policy areas or department people to, so you can get advice that way. So it's, you pay a membership, you can go to your local branches, and then in your local branches you can put your name up to be members of those as a secretary or president of the local branch. And then Rebecca's Moree, so she's in the far north of New South Wales, just over the border from Queensland, a grain and livestock farmer, and she obviously decided that she didn't like the direction things were happening and wanted to get out there and get the voices heard.
3: And is there often a lot of dissent within farmers as a body? I mean, I'm thinking, I know climate change has been an issue where there seems to be different ideas coming from different sections of the agricultural community. How does an organisation like New South Wales Farmers bring together all those divergent points of view and represent them?
0: Well, they have the annual conference, which sets the policy every year. So you do have different views on renewable energy. You've got different views on climate change and mitigation and net zero, but it all comes down to the vote at the annual conference.
3: So there's a vote on some of those policies?
0: There is. Right. Yeah, there is. There actually was, talking about the conference this week, there was a vote. A lot of angst, as you probably would know, about the renewable energy zone in the New England of New South Wales because of the big transmission lines that were going in over farmlands there. A lot of farmers very upset about that, and so there were some strong motions about that, and they were passed, I think they were passed unanimously in the end. So things like that always get, but then you do have a significant proportion of farmers, and I saw a few of them at the conference there who are, you know, involved in Farmers for Climate Action, and they want to see more renewable energy. They want to see more wind turbines and want to have access to some of that on-farm income from solar panels and renewable energy. So you're right, it's not all a homogeneous voice, but in this occasion I would say that you know, there is a bit of a backlash to that, some of that large-scale industrial renewable, say, transmission line things. We heard about it for the Hume link as well, coming from the Snowy. So, yeah, at the moment, that's in the ascendancy for sure.
3: Yeah, so anyway, those conferences, it sounds like they could be a bit feisty.
0: They can get a bit feisty. Yeah, absolutely.
3: Michael Condon is here. He's the presenter of the New South Wales Country Hour. Now, the New South Wales Liberal leader, Kelly Sloan, has actually been talking about how much she believes infrastructure spending should be spent in the bush.
0: Yeah, that's right. And she was actually at the conference. She talked about some of the policy ideas that the Liberal Party and the Nationals have, and just pointing out some of the things that maybe some of the farmers didn't know. They didn't realise that some of those changes that they'd made in regards to a big increase in the amount of money that they're talking about to get rid of things like feral pigs and other biosecurity measures. Of course, we had varroa mites in the honeybees, so they're willing to really expand the amount of money into feral pig control to, you know, hundreds of millions of dollars a year, just to try and get on top of it, because their feedback from the Liberal National Party grassroots is that that's a real issue that they need to do something about. They're also talking about some of the amendments to the gun law restrictions that we saw for farmers, because Kelly Sloan initially voted for the restrictions to gun laws that went through right after the Bondi massacre. But now she's saying there were some unintended consequences from that bill that affected gun owners that were farmers that they didn't actually understand at the time. And so she's now saying we need a rethink of this. She says we've been trying to go back to the government and trying to get some changes on that. And but she also talked about, in her speech, she talked about a range of issues as well as that whole issue of renewables. Just have a listen to what she had to say to the conference.
4: The truth is that New South Wales farmers and regional community in our state are not being listened to often enough. I know that you feel that. You're not getting your fair share from the state and federal governments. And that must change. Because recent global instability and the ongoing conflict in the Middle East have shown just how exposed our farmers are when it comes to supply chain disruptions. We've announced, the Nationals and the Liberals, that if elected, we will fund a record $300 million in biosecurity and control to protect our critical primary industries. Labor's budget papers show that only 13% of infrastructure is allocated to regional New South Wales. That is not fair. So we are also making a pledge that if the Nationals and the Liberals are elected in March next year, we will guarantee that a minimum 25% of infrastructure spending will be allocated to regional New South Wales outside of those main city areas. Thank you. And the Nationals and the Liberals have announced that if we are elected next year, we will dramatically revise the New England res down. And I noted there was a motion in this place this morning. That is our commitment to you. It was universally adopted. The Liberals and the Nationals will not proceed with those brand new transmission lines, and we'll make do with what's there.
3: Yeah, so as you say, some of that very issue that we were just talking about before, one that certainly is a bit of a political hot potato.
0: Yeah, and it was quite well received, that speech, I might say, and some of those issues that they did actually raise at the conference. They said, she said that the coalition are looking at some of those things, and it'll be interesting to see what happens in the election in March.
3: Yeah, Michael Condon's here. He's been at the New South Wales Farmers Conference during the week. Now, look, with the election in March next year, I'm sure there will be so much interest in what is going to happen given the recent rise in the trajectory of One Nation support. And, I mean, it is the bush where One Nation are drawing more of their support from. How are the ALP, the Nats, the Libs all reacting to this?
0: I have to say they're very nervous. I was talking to them, you know, behind the scenes, and they really are worried about what impact it's going to have on their votes. There's particular seats where people are feeling vulnerable, National Party seats. Even some of the Labor regional seats as well, you know, I'm thinking about seats like Dubbo, seats in Tamworth, Steve Wan down the southeast, who's Labor. So there's all these seats where they're not sure. They're just not sure where they're going to, where it's, what's going to happen, how much support there's going to be for One Nation. We heard that, you know, quite a bit of discussion about it in terms of what they could do. The position really that was put forward by Kelly Sloan and the ALP's Tara Moriarty was that, you know, it's the unknown, and they feel that they've got their hand on the tiller and they're pushing in a certain direction, and they're saying that they think that's the best to not make massive policy changes. And that certainly was what we were hearing from the National Party, what we were hearing from the Liberals and from the ALP as well. And they were saying that, you know, they're really, as I say, they're concerned about the drop in the vote. But Tara Moriarty in particular was saying, you know, it's basically their view is it's better to be steady as she goes.
5: It's always up to the people of New South Wales to decide who they want to vote for, people who are making decisions about putting food on the table and paying their bills. One Nation is certainly a growing force in New South Wales. That is absolutely true. And I think people are looking for stability. They're looking for a government that will be able to acknowledge that people are doing it tough, provide support where it's needed, but also be stable and really focused on what people, particularly in regional communities, are looking for from a government. We're not interested in internal squabbles. I don't know what kind of coalition's going to be formed between the Libs and the Nats and One Nation to form a government, if that's what they look like they want to do. There's no question One Nation's a force that is growing in New South Wales, but the best way for our government to engage with the community is to be focused on what people want us to be focused on, which is what they need, and putting food on the table and paying bills.
3: So that Tara Moriarty, who's the New South Wales Agriculture Minister. Michael, I mean, you know, I've worked in regional radio a lot. You've worked in it for many, many years. And often there always has been a sense that regional seats have tended to be very safe for Conservative parties, occasionally swinging to an independent. Does this actually create, I guess, more opportunity for some real political discussion? Are people feeling like they actually have more options than they might have previously?
0: I think it remains. I mean, there seems to be some. I think the problem with the One Nation Party is that under scrutiny, we're seeing their polling numbers fall. So I think that that's the issue, that there's some policy. People are worried about the policy issues that they're hearing discussed from One Nation. When they hear the detail of that, they don't necessarily like what they hear. So under more scrutiny, they seem to be coming under pressure. I'm just looking at the polls. The polls have been down about, I think now, about 10% on what they were. So in New South Wales, in the state election, the other wild card out there too, which we've got to remember, is that we've already got a lot of independents now. Yeah. So we've got Phil Donato, we've got Helen Dalton, we've got Roy Butler. They would be prime areas for One Nation votes to jump in and take those seats, but very hard to knock out a strong Conservative independent who's already there. Unlikely that those seats will fall prey to One Nation, I understand, and I think that Anthony Green has that same sort of view. You're going to see some of the movement in some of those other seats, whether it's enough to push people out and the preferences fall the way they will, and if there is that sort of, you know, what sort of decline under sort of policy scrutiny we see. Be interesting. But as we've heard some political scientists this week who were saying, sometimes just having grievances won't be enough. You need to have the substantive ideas about how you are actually going to change it. But, you know, again, grievance can be powerful, so it remains to be seen.
3: It's all ahead of us, Michael. This
0: in
3: time
0: March.
3: In a year, we will know how the Victorian election, the New South Wales, how it's all gone.
0: It's all happening.
3: It is, or it will. There's Michael Condon. He is the presenter of the Country Hour in New South Wales.
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0: Queen and You're My Best Friend. You're on Nightlife on ABC Radio. The history quiz is coming your way. We will kick that off in about 6 minutes' time. The category, the theme of my history quiz for you tonight is light. Let there be a history quiz all about light. And so it was. So if you would like to play the history quiz, 1-300-800-222 is the number that you need to call. I'd like to wish, well, Karen told us last night that it was her birthday, but she reports, I reached level 65 today. My good friend took me for a ride on his big bad Harley through the Byron hinterland on a glorious sunny winter morning. And it was magic. Karen, I'm so glad to hear it. Looking forward to catching up with all you others who are part of the Nightlife family. So to be part of the light-themed history quiz, give me a call now.
1: ABC News with Andrew Kaloupas. Victorian Premier Jacinda Allen is facing a leadership challenge 4 months out from the state election. The ABC understands factional power brokers from both the left and the right have agreed that Ms Allen does not enjoy the support of the majority of caucus. Ms Allen is expected to be given the opportunity to resign. But if she refuses, her leadership is expected to be challenged at Tuesday's caucus meeting. Some loyal MPs are still backing the Premier, with senior figures telling the ABC that the plan to force her to resign would fail. The Deputy Premier, Ben Carroll, is widely regarded as her successor. Ms Allen has endured months of speculation about her leadership over worsening poll results and her response to alleged corruption in the taxpayer-funded Big Build infrastructure program. Germany's interior minister says everything about the attack on Berlin's Pride event indicates it was an act of Islamist terrorism. The 21-year-old suspect, named as Abdul Balat, is a German national with Lebanese descent and remains at large. One woman has been killed and 29 were injured, some seriously, when the suspect rammed his car into the crowd and then stabbed people as he fled. Germany's interior minister, Alexander Dobrindt, says early indications clearly point to a terror attack.
2: Everything we see here indicates that we're dealing with an Islamist terrorist attack. We know that the suspect, Abdul Balat, is on the run. That is why it's important to stress that we've put in place a major deployment of police forces, not only in Berlin, but in railway stations, airports, and at the borders.
1: More than 330,000 people have now been ordered to evacuate their homes in France.

0: and Spain due to devastating fires. Here's the BBC's Nick Beek.
1: France is now tackling one of its largest forest fires since the Second World War. Six towns south of Bordeaux are the latest to be evacuated. A further 55,000 people forced into temporary accommodation in the Gironde region. Firefighters there have described how the flames have created their own whirlwinds, making the spread even more unpredictable. In Spain, a change in the wind has helped. The Prime Minister, Pedro Sanchez, headed to Ávila, where the fiercest fires are raging. He said the scale of the disaster was very, very difficult to cope with. He warned that much better coordination among public bodies was needed to deal with what he called this climate emergency.
0: Australians are being assured a trial of a new national emergency messaging system is simply just a test. AusAlert will send a critical alert, allowing people to experience what a real warning will look like and sound like on their device. It's drawn some scepticism, with some people spreading false claims and conspiracy theories online. Emergency Management Minister Christy McBain says the system will only be used to spread necessary information.
2: This is simply a test. In an actual event, an AusAlert will tell you what the type of emergency is, where it's located, and how serious it is.
0: Two native birds found dead on separate beaches in South Australia have tested positive for the H5 strain of bird flu. The greater crested terns were found at Robe in the state's southeast and on a beach at Semaphore in Adelaide. Authorities say the number of confirmed or presumed positive detections in Australia is now 20, all in wild birds. They say there's still no evidence of a mass mortality event or detections in the poultry or agricultural industries. To sport, and in the AFL, St Kilda has continued its charge towards an AFL wildcard berth with a 31-point win over North Melbourne at Docklands. Here's Matt Clinch.
3: The Kangaroos struggled with their set shots in front of goal, booting 4-10 to half-time, but only trailed by 4 points at the main break. The Roos finally led early in the third quarter, but St Kilda star Nasir Wanganeen-Millara took over, booting 4 in the second half, 3 in the third quarter, in his 46 disposals, 162 metres gain and 10 score involvements. St Kilda forward Max King, in his first game in 2 years, was out of the game at three-quarter time with hamstring tightness. St Kilda 10th on the ladder, ahead of the Blues. Matt Clinch, ABC News, Melbourne.
0: And Brisbane has booted 14 second-half goals to beat Port Adelaide by 59 points. You're up to date with the latest from ABC News.

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Yes, nightlifers, we are having a light-themed history quiz tonight. I'm pleased to see a few of you are excited by this idea. We've got one line, I think about to be two, left on the switchboard at the moment. So if you'd like to be part of our history quiz tonight, hop on 1300 800 222 and do join us. It's not just a quiz. It's a chance for us all to catch up, share stories, observations, perhaps a joke or two. Sometimes I don't get your jokes, but look, you can still try. Let's say hello to Alex, for example, who said, I've never, ever randomly

0: certainly messaged a radio station like this before. I've no idea what you'd like to hear from people, but I report that it's another cold night in Inglewood. I'm trying to get my seven cats to let me sleep, but not a chance. So I chose you guys instead to listen to and to shut them out for the night. They do happen to have their own bedroom with a heater, a king-size bed and down doonas to keep them warm. Well, I know I envy these cats, so please don't feel too bad for them. And besides, I don't allow them out at all for the sake of our wildlife. Anyway, hello from all of us here, including my two sleeping dogs, the seven cats, and the person sending this text. Warm regards from Alex, who's never texted us before. Alex, it's very nice of you to make your voice heard so that the rest of the Nightlife family know that you're here. Okay, who wants to be part of our history quiz tonight? Shall we get into it?
1: The question and answer program everyone enjoys.
2: I would say yes. Yeah.
3: That's right.
4: That's right.
5: Here are the questions.
0: I imagine, too, that this will probably be the last time Trevor Chappell is driving to work listening to the history quiz. So, Trev, if that's you in the car, good luck for your very, very last history quiz in the car. Trev's going to chat with us when he does get into work because it's his final week. This is the last time I'll hand over to Trev. So looking forward to having a bit more of a chat with him before. For me, it'll be very sad saying goodbye, actually. Anyway, Chris in Nelson Bay. Hello, Chris.
6: Good evening. How are you tonight?
0: Oh, I can't complain, Chris. How's your day been?
6: Pretty good. I must admit, I'm a bit sad to hear about Trevor leaving as well. It's end of an era, really. It's been a lovely time with him.
0: It really is, with Rod and Trev and Pav. Yeah, I feel like there's been a whole change.
6: A change of the guard.
0: That's right. Ah, well, the new guard comes and we'll all get used to it. And
6: absolutely.
0: Yeah.
6: The world keeps turning.
0: Exactly so. Right,
6: so Chris, looking forward to hearing from Trevor at the end of the day. Good luck to him.
0: Now, Chris, our theme tonight is light. And question one is, Colonel William Light designed the layout of which Australian city?
6: Colonel William Light.
0: Yes.
6: Well, let's see. It was Burley Griffin that did Canberra. Right. It certainly wasn't Sydney. That wouldn't be Parramatta.
0: I don't know that you could say that anyone designed Sydney.
6: It's going to be wonderful when it's finished. It's certainly been a long time coming, but when it's finished, it'll be good. Jesus, Light, you've got me there. Are we talking big city or are we talking little town?
0: Oh, I'm not telling you anything more, but I said it's a city. I said it's a city.
6: Oh, city, okay. In that case, I'll take a stab at Adelaide.
0: Oh, you've done well. It is Adelaide.
6: Oh, I'm lucky you've got there.
0: Yes.
6: The Germans that mostly settled Adelaide, so making something to do with that.
0: Oh, no, the Germans came a bit later. Mainly, it was a design. Remember, Adelaide was this kind of ideal colony. And it was very deliberately designed. And William Light was the person who designed the layout where those parklands sit right around the city centre. And there's a big statue of William Light right up the top of a hill. And if you know the Paul Kelly song, Adelaide, there's a line in there where he talks about drinking his wine at the bottom of the statue of Colonel Light.
6: Well, I hate to be rude, but I went to Adelaide once and once only.
0: Oh.
6: And I found Adelaide to be beautiful. It's a gorgeous place. Lovely to wander around, the layout, the tram that takes you out to Glenelg and come back and see, look at the beach. From Sydney, you can't watch the sunset over water, but you can there. So it was beautiful to see all that stuff. But I had the worst case of barley belly that day. So I saw the Adelaide tour while trying to find every public convenience I could.
0: Oh, no. Well, you better go back and have an experience where you don't have barley belly.
6: I reckon, because, yeah, it was a shame. Because, yeah, it was beautiful, but it was a very urgent tour as well.
0: Sorry to hear that. Okay, question two in our light-themed history quiz. Who did Perth residents turn their lights on February the 20th, 1962?
6: I'm trying to think if it was going to be to Yuri Gagarin, or whether it's going to be for Sputnik itself. And I've got to go for Yuri Gagarin.
0: It is not Yuri Gagarin.
6: Oh, it must be the American guy.
0: Thanks, Chris. Thank you very much.
6: Hope you have a lovely night.
0: All right. Lovely to talk to you too, Chris. 1-300-800-222. Here's Harry in Paddington.
3: Hello.

0: You know, the singer Leonard Cohen.
1: Sorry, what's the question?
0: You know, the singer Leonard Cohen.
1: Oh, do I know Leonard? I'm a huge fan.
0: Okay, Suzanne, give me a question. That's easy to answer. I'm not that very smart and I want to win the magnet.
1: Well, who did Perth residents turn their lights on for on February 20th, 1962? Now I'll turn it over to you.
0: I think that's Buzz Aldrin. If I'm wrong, just tell me.
1: I'm afraid that you are wrong, Harry.
0: Love it. There you go.
1: I did not expect that, but that was amazing. Thank you very much, Harry.
0: You're welcome.
1: Okay, it wasn't Buzz Aldrin. It's not Yuri Gagarin. Let's have a yarn with Stuart in Victor Harbour.
2: G'day, Susan. Listen, I hope while you're over in... now, don't get upset. It's quite okay. When you're over there in, what was it called, Vanuatu, you did mention a rainbow warrior, did you?
1: I didn't really have cause to, Stuart.
2: Well, just don't mention the war. It's a similar sort of thing, really. But it did happen, didn't it? Yeah, I was just saying, you know, upset the apple cart if a fight starts or something. Anyway, hello, Suzanne.
1: Hello. You lost me completely, but there's no need to explain.
2: I was trying to be funny and I was just complete foul up.
1: See, this is what I predicted at the beginning. Some of you will try to make jokes and some of them I will not understand.
2: That's quite all right, Suzanne. That was quite good, that little melody there. Yeah. And you've got quite a nice voice, Suzanne. You should be congratulated. I'm sure it sounded all right.
1: Well, thank you, Stuart, because, you know, when I was a kid, people told me I had a terrible voice.
2: Did they?
1: They did.
2: Carry on.
1: I was in school assembly and the girl sitting next to me turned to me and she went, "Will you shut up? Your high-pitched, whiny little voice is giving me a headache."
2: It's funny you should say that, you know. There's a young man called Colin Tatham when I was in grade five. I still remember him. What a punch. Hello, Colin, if you're listening. And he was, he told me similar to what you just said then. And I smashed him, I punched him in the face.
1: Oh.
2: I just thought, well, is that what you did?
1: No, I just kind of withdrew and was very quiet and silent and have mulled on it for the last,
2: It's all right. I can
1: still remember and it happened when I was 7, Stuart.
2: Well, exactly. Do you remember her name?
1: No.
2: I remember that one. Anyway, I remember mine because I had to go, because he wasn't very, oh, well, he's all right.
1: Okay, anyway, Stuart.
2: My voice was pretty bad, but I could hit him all right.
1: Stuart, we don't want to hear about violence. Let's.
2: Oh, for God's sake, it's a kid's fight, you know.
1: Stuart, let's do the question. Who did Perth residents turn their lights on February the 20th, 1962?
2: I think it might be John Glenn.
1: John Glenn is correct.
2: I think he's the first American. They wouldn't do it for the Russian, would they?
1: I doubt it.
2: Then they'll do it for that dog.
1: Laika? Was it Laika?
2: Laika. Oh, poor old Laika. It was just a mongrel on the street and got thrown into the... Oh, poor thing, really.
1: Mm.
2: It's not really very good. Yeah, John Glenn.
1: John Glenn is correct. He was the first American astronaut to orbit the Earth. His track took him about 170 kilometres above WA. Prompted by the local media and the Lord Mayor, people in Perth and Rockingham turned on their house lights and their street lights. They flashed lanterns and torches as he came by. He saw the glowing outline of the region and he radioed back to Earth, "The lights show up very well. Thank everybody for turning them on."
2: Yeah, apparently Perth really turns up well because it's so isolated. It's such an isolated area, you know, where it is, a city. There's no light pollution. Now, I mean, if you've got around the surrounding areas, it's dark. But you know what I mean, don't you?
1: Yeah, that's right. So that's why it would have worked so well that John Glenn would have gone, "That's definitely Perth down there."
2: I still think you've got quite a nice voice, Suzanne. Sorry about that.
1: It's okay.
2: Terrible child.
1: Okay. I'm kind of over it, but again, it's kind of lodged there in my psyche somewhere. Now, Amanda says, "My husband has the distinguished history of being related to Sir John Hindmarsh, the first governor of South Australia, through his mother's family. Apparently he wasn't that good as a governor," says Amanda. Well.
2: Yes, neither.
1: Mm. Stuart.
2: My father worked with him.
1: John says, John... Yes.
2: Hello?
1: No, don't worry. I'm reading a text and then realising that it's already said what I've already said. So let's not worry about that. Question three. Since 1996, the sequential lighting up of 5 lights, followed by all lights being turned off at once,

0: marked the start of which sporting event?
1: Since 1996.
0: Yes.
1: Okay. Now you start now. Just run it past me again, please.
0: Since 1996, the sequential lighting up of five lights, followed by all lights being turned off at once, has marked the start of which sporting event?
1: It's truth. Well, 1996 is an Olympic year, so I'm going to go to the Olympics.
0: It's not the Olympics.
1: Well, actually, can I try again?
0: Hang No, you can't.
1: I said you had a nice voice, Suzanne. I did. I lied. Okay.
0: Bye, Stuart. I'm also going to hold this conversation deep in my psyche for years to come, I'm absolutely sure. George from Fremantle. Hello, George.
2: Hello, Suzanne. How are you going?
0: Yeah, I'm well. I hear you won a black magnet last week.
2: Oh, yeah. Look, that's why I was ringing. I just wanted to thank those people who put in their two bobs to us to support me on my efforts or whatever. I didn't realise it was happening because I was off the radio, so... Well, off the phone, so. But never fails to amaze me, this spirit of generosity of the nightlife family. And, they are very pleased to be rewarded with the magnet. Apparently, the last question where I was cut off was number 10, apparently.
0: Yeah, that's right. So, yeah, I think it's in the mail. I assume that it hasn't arrived yet.
2: That's a rumour, yeah. I'm not holding my breath, though, because I believe the mail service is a bit ordinary these days.
0: Yeah, and we do end up with a few tales of magnets that haven't arrived. But fear not, George, we will make sure that you get that black magnet, it takes.
2: I'm waiting with bated breath. Look, I won't go on tonight. I don't know. I don't know the answer to that one. I was going to say what I would have said what Stuart said anyway. Do they have a win bin for the black magnet?
0: There isn't a win bin, so you're welcome to try if you like.
2: Yeah, I don't. I was going to say what Stuart would have said was what Stuart said. Is that they said the five lights and the five rings? I thought it might have been the five rings.
0: Oh,
2: and,
0: I didn't mention any rings.
2: No, you said five lights light up, didn't it?
0: Yeah.
2: Run the question past me anyway.
0: Can't help yourself. You have a go. Okay. Since 1996, the sequential lighting up of five lights, followed by all lights being turned off at once, has marked the start of which sporting event?
2: It's 96. I don't know. I would have thought the Olympics because it's Olympics year. 96. Doesn't spring to mind.
0: No, George. Anyway, okay. Next week.
2: Anyway, thank you. Thank you, everyone who, like I said, gave me the support, and I'll catch up with you later next week, perhaps.
0: All right. Thanks a lot, George. Okay. Nice to hear from you. And, glad to hear that you're feeling good about it too. Right. We have Aaron in Adelaide. Oh, Aaron, what's going on with your phone there?
3: Oh, it's on speaker. Hang on, I'll turn it off.
0: Yes, please do. While you're doing that, I will let you know that Ross has it, Jane has it, Jeff the truckie has it, Annette in Perth has it, Karen in Mullumbimby also has the answer. Hey, Aaron.
4: Hey.
0: All right. My question is, since 1996, the sequential lighting up of five lights followed by all lights being turned off at once has marked the start of which sporting event?
4: The Adelaide Melbourne Grand Prix.
0: Well, the answer is just the Grand Prix.
4: So, yeah.
0: Yes, so that is the answer. And they turn the final light off and they go, it's lights out. So obviously the Grand Prix has been running for a lot longer, but before 1996, the system was a mixture of different lights, different flags. There were other ways they started it. And the five-light system was actually introduced at the Australian Grand Prix in Melbourne in 1996.
4: Well, there you go.
0: Yeah, and there is literally a Grand Prix that started, the lights went out 21 minutes ago, but I'm not watching it because I'm going to watch it tomorrow morning, so no one tell me anything. All right, question four, Aaron. After a series of attempts to sue and countersue over copyright patent, who did English physicist and chemist Joseph Swan join forces with in 1883 to produce and sell light bulbs?

0: No. Graham Bell?
1: No, not Graham Bell. Okay, thanks, Aaron.
0: Thank you.
1: Okay, bye-bye. Oh, it's Anne in Caulfield. Hello, Anne.
2: Hi, how are you?
1: Anne, doing very well. After a series of attempts to sue and countersue over copyright patent, who did English physicist and chemist Joseph Swan join forces with in 1883 to produce

0: sure about the dates, but I'll say James Watt.
1: It is not James Watt.
0: Of course not.
1: Thanks, Anne.
0: Oh, incidentally, I did get your message via Greta that you were wondering whether I'd be umming and ahhing, and I was umming and ahhing.
1: What? What did I say? When? I didn't say you were umming and ahhing.
0: Because about having my photo taken.
1: Oh, in the calendar, yes. So you have a choice of yes or no. Have you chosen yet?
0: I sort of agreed to it.
1: Okay.
0: Yeah.
1: All right, you heard it here first, everyone. Anne from Caulfield will be in our calendar. There you go. You've committed on national radio now.
0: Oh, yay.
1: Okay. But you didn't get that question right, so we will let you go.
0: No worries. Talk to you later.
1: All right, bye. Trev from Surfers Paradise is also a poster boy.
2: Hello, Suzanne.
1: Hello, Trev.
2: Poster boy.
1: Yes. Poster man.
2: Mr. February.
1: I don't know that we've allocated the dates. Oh, no. I don't think you're... Well, I don't know. I think we've still got to figure out who's going in which month.
2: Oh, well, if I've got to say, I'd like to be Miss February.
1: Your request is noted. Okay.
2: People don't know what the hell we're talking about, do
1: they? Okay. Greta says you have dibs on Feb. Okay. Look, Greta's kind of she's taken the idea. She's making it a beautiful thing. So, okay, if Greta says you can have Feb, you can have Feb.
2: Oh, excellent. I just want the staples placed in a reasonable position.
1: You are going to be fully clothed, Trevor, so I think all positions will be reasonable.
2: Okay, I just don't want it on my nose or bottom lip. Makes it look like a punk.
1: You're not getting a whole, like, double spread, honestly.
2: Oh, why not? God, you're talking to Trev from Surfers here. I think I deserve my own calendar.
1: Well, you go and make your own calendar then, Trev. You think that's going to sell? Be my guest.
2: No. I got 10 friends. I'll sell 10 copies.
1: All right, let's do this question. After a series of attempts to sue and countersue over copyright patent, who did English physicist and chemist Joseph Swan join forces with in 1883 to produce and sell light bulbs?
2: God, I was only a child at the time. Was it Thomas Edison?
1: Yes, it was Thomas Edison, Trev.
2: Well, I always thought Thomas Edison invented the light bulb, but then I thought Americans told me that.
1: Yeah, well, no, it's interesting because Swan and Edison both independently developed an incandescent light bulb. They both patented their inventions in 1880, and they were kind of having these, you know, cross-Atlantic fights and trying to sue each other. But then they went, oh, let's just team up and not sue each other. So that's what they did.
2: In 1883, if you want to send a message to somebody, it took a week for them to receive it.
1: Okay, anyway, Trev, let's give question five a go. In 1973, which state or territory capital became the last in Australia to have traffic lights installed?
2: 1973, which Australia, are you including territories?
1: Which state or territory capital?
2: State. Oh, God, it's got to be the smallest. I'll go Hobart.
1: It is not Hobart.
2: Oh, damn.
1: But people are saying they would buy your solo calendar, Trev. So go forth. If you want to do it on your own, go on. Here's Mike in Oak Park. Hello, Mike.
3: Hi there.
1: Hi. Diana's got it. Ray in the Bay's got it. Erin's got it. Susan's got it. Morgan's got it. A question for you, Mike.
3: Just before we go into that, can I just put in a request for a sound rather than a lighting type theme for some week in the future?
1: We have to tie it in with history. Let's see what we can do.
3: Mm-hmm.
1: Okay. Okay, in 1973, which state or territory capital became the last in Australia to have traffic lights installed? It was not Hobart.
3: Let's try Darwin.
1: Darwin is correct. The first lights in the NT were erected in Darwin on Daly Street in that year. Question six. What process, taking its name from the Greek for

0: drawing with light is considered to have been invented in 1839 by Louis-Jacques Mandet Daguerre.
1: Ah, Monsieur Daguerre. Oui, oui. I don't know, but I'll try laser.
0: It is not laser, no.
1: Oh, well. C'est la vie.
0: Merci et au revoir. See you, mate.
1: Bye-bye.
0: 1-300-800-222. A couple of lines have come free now. Amanda, that is right. Adrian, that's right. Morgan, Lorella, Eric. Lots of you. Gordon.
2: Oh, hello.
0: Hello.
2: And welcome back, Suzanne.
0: Thank you kindly. Now, our question is this. What process, taking its name from the Greek for drawing with light, is considered to have been invented in 1839 by Louis-Jacques Mandet Daguerre?
2: Oh. Oh, boy, I don't know about the Greek part.
0: Well,
2: All I got was Daguerre type, but that's not Greek.
0: Which isn't, but the process takes its name from the Greek. So what's, come on, follow your logic and see where you end up. I mean, you're heading in the right direction, Gordon.
2: Oh, boy.
0: Don't talk yourself out of it. What did you say? What did you say before?
2: I said Daguerre type.
0: Yeah, and what's that?
2: Gee, I don't know. I've heard of it and I don't know what it is.
0: Ah, well, that's the problem if you don't actually know what it is, because that would be absolutely the clue.
2: Oh, boy. Okay, well, I hope someone else... apparently a lot of people texted it, so someone knows it.
0: This is true. We will have an answer soon, Gordon. Thank you very much for calling. Brody the Truckie. G'day, Brody.
3: G'day. How you going?
0: You've got the sound effects with you too.
3: Yeah, sorry about that. Yeah, I was on your show previously. I was king of the toots.
0: Yes. I know there's a lot of you who can toot a horn very, very well. Now, what process, taking its name from the Greek for drawing with light, is considered to have been invented in 1839 by Louis-Jacques Mandet Daguerre?
3: Amps? Is it amps?
0: I'm not hearing you clearly, Brody. What did you say?
3: Amps?
0: Amps.
3: Yeah, I didn't hear the question properly, but...
0: No, amps is not the correct answer, I'm afraid.
3: Oh, no worries. Thank you.
0: Okay, thanks very much, Brody. Here's Barry in Tennant Creek.
4: Good evening.
0: Good evening, Barry. What process, taking its name from the Greek for drawing with light, is considered to have been invented in 1839 by Louis-Jacques Mandet Daguerre?
4: I really feel sorry for the guy. He had it all daguerreotype. It's photography.
0: Yeah, that's right. Daguerreotype was kind of an early way to take a photo. Question 7. Which group did Major General James Brunandel, the 7th Earl of Cardigan, catastrophically lead into battle on the 25th of October 1854?
4: The Charge of the Light Brigade.
0: The Light Brigade is the correct answer. That's right. In the Crimea War, it saw more than 600 British soldiers charge directly into a heavily fortified Russian artillery volley. 670 men went out. More than 270 were killed, wounded or captured. So it was a bit of a disaster.
4: Well, it was a miscommunication. He was told to charge, but he didn't know. He wasn't given the direction to charge into. And he had two choices. So he just picked the wrong one.
0: Yeah. Anyway, tragic story, but you do have the correct answer. Question 8. What's the name of the annual light festival that debuted in Sydney in 2009?
4: The Festival of Lights?
0: Not quite. Thanks, Barry.
4: Thanks.
0: 1-300-800-222. Oh, g'day, Ruby.
5: Oh, hey, Suzanne.
0: Hi. You don't call as much as

0: you text? Oh, it's me. Oh, there's Ruby. Very nice to hear from you.
1: Oh yeah, I thought I'd better call because I flaked on you last night at the last second during the news. So.
0: That's right, you did.
1: Hello.
0: Hello.
1: Yeah, I wasn't going to help you with the hard montage.
0: Would you have got it?
1: No. I knew one of them, but that had already been said.
0: Yeah. Don't worry, there's always a new hard montage coming.
1: Yeah.
0: Okay, question 8. What's the name of the annual light festival that debuted in Sydney in 2009?
1: Is it Vivid?
0: It is Vivid. Well done, Ruby. Question 9. Which process by which living organisms produce light has been taking place for about 540 million years, first evolving in marine invertebrates?
1: I'll take a guess at photosynthesis.
0: It is not photosynthesis, no.
1: Damn.
0: Oh, sorry, Ruby.
1: Suzanne, can I ask you a question?
0: Yes.
1: When you were in Vanuatu, was there anything interesting that you learned about its history that stuck out to you?
0: I did learn that Vanuatan independence is, in fact, I think the anniversary of it is, in fact, next week, that maybe it was 46 years ago now, that apparently they were a real mix of the islands that had been colonised by the French and the islands that had been colonised by the English. And so when they merged and became independent, a lot of people had to switch which side of the road they were driving on because they had to standardise everything. So I thought that was interesting. Also, when the first Europeans hit Vanuatu, a few of them actually thought that it was the kind of the east coast of the Great Southern Land.
1: Oh, interesting. I didn't know those things. Cool, thank you.
0: We might do something more on it as the anniversary is, in fact, next week of Vanuatu's independence. If we can find an expert, we might even have a yarn about it.
1: Oh.
0: Ruby, I will let you go. Okay, nice to talk to you. Lee's got it. Vicky, I have to check if those two words are, in fact, mean the same thing. Because I don't want to accidentally say someone's wrong if they might be right. So, all right, let's Jenny from Rockhampton. Hello.
2: Hello. I didn't ring for the quiz. I just rang as president of the Trev's the Man Club.
0: The what? The Trev?
2: Trev is the Man.
0: Trev Club. Is the Man.
2: Yeah, and we want to put in an order for, make it 100. Of just him, his quiz, but easy on not the photos, no nudies.
0: Okay. Well, look, I think this sounds like a business deal with Trev, not with us, because we're only going to have one picture of Trev and his dog. So, Trev, there's clearly a market for your calendar. 100 copies, you say.
2: Yeah, that sounds fair to start with.
0: How much are you willing to pay?
2: Oh, now that's negotiable. Who does the money go to?
0: Well, I mean, this is Trev's, you know. If it's Trev's charity, you'll need negotiations with him.
2: Yeah, that'd be for the Sunday night pub session. Yeah. So it goes up a little bit, I suppose.
0: Oh, dear. Well, Jenny, thank you. If Trev's still listening, he will take note that apparently there's some money to be made here. Thank you very much. That's given me the chance to just double-check this other answer too. All right, Gary in Tintinara. G'day, Gary.
3: How are you this morning?
0: I'm very well. Now, by which process, by which living organisms produce light, has been taking place for around 540 million years, first evolving in marine invertebrates?
3: The only thing I can think of is photosynthesis, but it's not right.
0: No, we've had photosynthesis. Nothing else?
3: No.
0: All right, thanks, Gary.
3: Have a good night.
0: All right, you too. Robert in East Victoria Park. Hello. Oh, I have to press the button, don't I, if that's going to work. Hey, Robert.
4: I rang up because I knew Vivid. I didn't hear this question.
0: Okay. Which process by which living organisms produce light has been taking place for around 540 million years?
4: Oh, okay. Photoluminescence?
0: Photoluminescence.
4: That's like those fish at the bottom of the sea which make their own light and use it as to attract prey or to see where they're going.
0: It's not actually.
4: No.
0: Or is it? No. I'm just saying. Sorry, I just need to double check if it's the same or different as my answer.
4: Okay.
0: There's a lot of words here and they're all very confusing. Okay, can't take that. I'm
4: can
0: sorry.
4: I mention something else?
0: Yes.
4: Vanuatu used to be called the New Hebrides.
0: Yes.
4: And it was described politically as a condominium because it's combined French and British control.
0: Yeah, I did hear it called that. I wasn't quite sure what condominium meant, but that makes sense.
4: Okay, well, I'll go and let someone more knowledgeable offer an answer.
0: All right, thanks, Robert. All these words are very impressive, and they certainly do describe similar-ish things, but not this exact thing. Hello, Jonathan.
5: Yes, hello, Susan.
0: Okay, do you know what this process is?
5: Yes, I think it's called bioluminescence.
0: Yes, it's bioluminescence, which apparently is different to phosphorescence and photoluminescence and all of that. So, all right, we're done with that one. Jonathan, we're up to question 10.
5: Oh, wow.
0: The phrase, the light on the hill, was used in a famous speech delivered in 1949 by which Labor Prime Minister?
5: Oh, goodness me. Not too good on my old Prime Ministers, but... I'm just going to say, I don't know his first name, John Curtin, I'll say.
0: It is not John Curtin, no.
5: Okay.
0: All right, thanks thanks a lot, Jonathan. Thank you for getting the bioluminescence for us. Chris in Pakenham.
6: G'day.
0: Chris, the phrase, the light on the hill, was used in a famous speech delivered in 1949 by which Labor Prime Minister? It wasn't John Curtin.
6: Ben Chifley.
0: Yes, it was Ben Chifley. I was just going to say the full sort of line was, we have a great objective, the light on the hill, which we aim to reach by working the betterment of mankind, not only here, but anywhere we may give a helping hand.
6: Yes, yeah, a very early pioneer of social justice in Australia.
0: Chris, you had something to contribute.
6: I got the fourth part of the montage for about 3 seconds after I hung up. I know I said something about stars or catch a star in your pocket or something. I think that's what it ended up being, but I didn't come to mind at the time.
0: Were you on last night, Chris?
6: Yes.
0: Well, you've slipped through. You're not meant to be on both Saturday and Sunday. Not you personally, it's meant to be one or another.
6: Oh, okay. I just heard the other lady say she was on last night as well. So that's right. I'll go. I'll see you later.
0: Sorry about that, Chris.
6: No, I didn't know the rule. You couldn't be on.
0: No, no. And look, we didn't. It looks like we didn't make a note of your name either. So we.
6: I didn't get the email. So.
0: Thanks, Chris.
6: At least I got one right when I shouldn't have.
0: Yeah. Someone will thank you very much for that. Okay, here's Kim in Manham.
7: Good evening, Suzanne.
0: Good evening, Kim.
7: I was asleep, but I was woken up by the dulcet tones of the chap from Victor Harbour.
0: Ah, he'll be pleased to hear that he's been described as having dulcet tones.
7: Oh, yes. I like his voice. I like his voice. Mm-hmm.
0: Okay, question 11 for you, Kim. Written about for more than 1,000 years, what's the name of the Indian festival of light during which people illuminate their homes, temples and workspaces with oil lamps, candles and lanterns?
7: I didn't know such a thing occurred. I'll have to admit, I don't know, Suzanne.
0: Well, I'll have to admit that you can no longer be on this quiz right now, right, Kim, but you can next time.
7: Next week.
0: Okay. Right. See you, Kim. Roz on the Fleurieu Peninsula, hello. Roz. All right, we better check if Roz is still there. Andrew in Smithton.
8: G'day.
0: Hello. Written about for more than 1,000 years, what's the name of the Indian festival of light during which people illuminate their homes, temples and workspaces with oil lamps, candles and lanterns?
8: I watched Compass today and it's Diwali.
0: Oh, well done. Did you know it before you'd watched Compass?
8: Yes.
0: Oh, okay. Yeah, Diwali, it's called, or it could be called Deepavali or Diwali. Yeah, it's got all sorts of pronunciations. Question 12 for you, Anne.

0: Andrew. The Australian Light Horse are most famous for their cavalry charge at which World War One battle?
1: My great uncle was part of that charge in the Whalers, and it was the charge of Beersheba.
0: That is correct. And look, you've got personal connection to it, Andrew. Mm-hmm. Nicely
1: and
0: done.
1: His son, Brew, grew and Whaler horses, you know, in Forsyth, Tasmania.
0: Oh, wow. Yeah, because we talked about when we did the history quiz on horses, we talked a bit about the Whalers that night too.
1: Yeah.
0: Andrew, which European city has been known as the City of Light since the early 19th century after becoming the first city in Europe to use gas lighting to illuminate its streets?
1: Paris.
0: Paris is correct, Andrew. Question 14. Who successfully won an Australian federal election with the slogan, "Turn on the lights"?
1: Australian election, turn on the lights.
0: Yeah.
1: That's going to be going back a little while. I don't think I'm going to get this right, so I'm just going to have to guess that Gough?
0: It is not Gough. Thanks, Andrew.
1: No worries. Thank you. Okay,
0: bye-bye. Dan in Scarborough. G'day, Dan.
2: G'day, Suzanne. How are you?
0: I'm doing very well. Question 14 is where we are. Who successfully won an Australian federal election with the slogan, "Turn on the lights"?
2: Oh. Fraser?
0: Yes. It was Malcolm Fraser, Dan. Yeah.
2: Well, Fraser.
0: Not Fraser, but Fraser.
2: Yeah.
0: Yeah.
2: Well, okay. I say Fraser.
0: Well, I'll allow it. I think we're talking about the same person. Question 15. During the American Revolution, on the night of April 7th, 1775, two lanterns were hung in the steeple of the North Church in Boston to alert colonists in Charleston as to the movement of British troops. What did the hanging of two lanterns signal about the route that British troops were taking that night?
2: Oh, my gosh. It was like Paul Revere and all those guys. Hanging two lanterns. Sorry. Don't know.
0: No worries, Dan. Nice to talk to you. Brian from The Gap.
3: Hello again.
0: Hello, Brian. It's very nice to hear from you, Brian.
3: Oh, good. Nice to talk to you.
0: I've enjoyed this increase in your regularity, Brian. After being missing for a while, it's good to have you back regularly.
3: Right, we'll see how it goes from now on. Two lanterns doesn't ring a bell at all, but they were heading towards New York.
0: That's your guess, is it? That's not specifically what I am after, no. No, well, it is not.
3: Right, well, I can't be more specific than that.
0: Oh, all right. I mean, in fact, you need to be more general, but that can't help you now.
3: No, next time or something. Yes.
0: See you, Brian.
3: Right. Enjoy
0: all right, and Brian, which month do you want to be in the calendar?
3: Oh, yeah, well, I have no, I suppose the only month I'm associated with is June, but I don't have any particular request to make.
0: Yeah, I think you'd be a good June, Brian. Greta, can we lock in June for Brian? She's not paying attention, but I'll make that happen, Brian.
3: I'll tell her you said that. I think I'll be talking to her tomorrow. So.
0: Excellent. Okay, thanks, Brian. Bye. Cameron in South Perth, hello.
4: How are you?
0: Hello, Cameron. During the American Revolution, on the night of April the 7th, 1775, two lanterns were hung in the steeple of the North Church in Boston to alert colonists in Charleston to the movements of British troops. What did the hanging of two lanterns signify?

0: Bill, about the route that British troops were taking that night.
1: They were taking the high road.
0: It wasn't the high road, no.
1: All right, thanks.
0: Thanks, Cameron. A couple of people do have it. Frankie Mount Evelyn has it. Jim in Campbelltown, Jude in Kadena. Who else has it? Yep, Ray in Yeronga. That's also correct. Right, Roz on the Flurio Peninsula, do we have you?
2: Hello.
0: There you are, Roz.
2: Well, it's my third go. And I'm not that very smart. Okay, so the Latins. Now, I know a little bit about this, right?
0: Yep.
2: Sorry, I need to breathe because I'm not. Oxygen. It was to do with the British, right?
0: Yes.
2: And the two lines were let's go.
0: not let's.
2: I know that sounds weird, but Lord Latin said let's go and get them.
0: Thank you, Roz. No, it wasn't let's go. It's not the high road. Yeah, Barbara and Darwin. That's correct. Yeah. Dave in Perth. Hello, Dave.
3: How's things, Suzanne?
0: They're well. So when they hung two lanterns in the North Church in Boston on April the 7th, 1775, what did that mean about the way that the British troops were travelling that night?
3: Can I have an easier question, please?
0: Well, if you answer this one, maybe.
3: Is it?
0: What's the answer? Do you know?
3: I've got no idea. Like, they're going to go east?
0: It's not east.
3: It's west?
0: Not east. Bye. I think this is one of these ones. Plenty of people know what it's about and they've got it on the SMS. We shall just keep going until we find someone who gets this. Hello, Grant. Grant, sorry.
4: Yeah, that's okay, Suzanne. Soon I don't know, I've been too embarrassed to go listen back whether I was snoring my head off at me when you went to me on Friday or not. But anyway, that's...
0: No, I don't remember you snoring. I think you're okay.
4: I know I could hear this, Grant, and then I heard, and it was do-do-do, and then I heard a different female voice go, Grant, are you there? And I went, oh, that's someone who's talking to me. Oh, that's right, I was supposed to be in line for the quiz. But there you go. So, no, I just dobbed myself in, so there you go.
0: Okay, Grant, they hung two lanterns in this church in Boston on April the 7th, 1775. What did it mean about the route that the British troops were taking that night?
4: It meant that Suzanne is waiting for the people on the SMS line who know the answer to please, please call in and give them the correct answer, because no one else, I'm going to have a guess and you're going to hear bad puns, but did it mean the Green Lantern had a lant head up so that he was telling everyone to go west and everything? So no, I have no idea, and take the low road. So whoever knows, just put it out of our misery so we can answer. And then we can all go on and say, welcome, well done, Trevor Chappell.
0: All right. Thank you, Grant. We will, we'll rush. We'll see what we can do. We'll see if we can find somebody who does have the answer to this. Noel in Broadwater, you strike me as the kind of man who might know this.
5: Well, it depends. There was a saying, I think, at the time, Suzanne, that said the lanterns was one if by land, two if by sea. So since there was two lanterns by sea.
0: That's exactly the answer that we wanted. Two if by sea. And had they been moving by land, they would have hung one lantern. It was made famous, this idea, by the American poet Henry Wadsworth Longfellow, who immortalized the line. Oh, all right, we did that, Noel. Question, what are we up to? 16. Broadwater, that's in Melbourne, yes?
5: That's in, it's near Busselton.
0: Oh, my
5: Melbourne.
0: Goodness, I'm so far, I'm so wrong. So wrong, Noel. Okay, I'm embarrassed. Well, I've got a very Melbourne question for you. First erected in 1936, an historic animated neo light sign of a skipping girl in the inner Melbourne suburb of Abbotsford advertised what product?
5: Aeroplane jelly.
0: It's not aeroplane jelly.
5: Good night, Suzanne.
0: I'm sorry about that, Noel. I feel very silly. I shall never make that mistake again. Thank Bye. We have Ree in the Blue Mountains.
6: Hello.
0: Hello. First directed in 1936, an historic animated neon light sign of a skipping girl in the inner Melbourne suburb of Abbotsford advertised what product?
6: Oh, my goodness. Shoes.
0: It is not shoes.
6: I didn't think so.
0: Thanks, Ree.
6: Good night.
0: Good night to you. We have Bob in Greenacre.
7: I'm just going to have a guess, but is it aeroplane jelly?
0: It's not aeroplane jelly, Bob.
7: Thank you.
0: I hope that Trevor Chappell, if he's listening, has got this one correct. 1-300-800-222 if you can help us with this one. We have quite a few people. Yep, Vicky's got it, Susie's got it, Jenny's got it, Anne and Ray and Susan in Hobart, Annie in Melbourne. Eric's got it, Frankie Munn, Evelyn has it. I have someone saying, are any female callers locked in for the calendar? Very much so. Don't you worry. Betty from Dapto and Fred are going to be making an appearance. And yes, there will be a staff photo. We've got it all planned out for you. It's going to be absolutely amazing. Joe in Ridgehaven, hello.
8: Hello.
0: Joe, first erected in 1936, an historic animated neon light sign of a skipping girl in the inner Melbourne suburb of Abbotsford advertised what product?
8: Vinegar.
0: Vinegar is the correct answer, Joe.
8: Yeah.
0: Question 17. On the eve of Britain's entry into World War I, the British Foreign Secretary, Sir Edward Grey, remarked to a friend that the lamps are going out. What were the next three words that he said?
8: Over England.
0: Over is correct, but the other two aren't. Thanks, Joe.
8: Thanks.
0: Okay, bye. We have Ewan in Blackburn South. Hi, Ewan.
9: Hey. Oh, hi. Sorry, I was just trying to listen to the bloody question. I didn't hear it all.
0: Oh, no, here's the question. I'll give it to you again. On the eve of Britain's entry into World War I, the British Foreign Secretary, Sir Edward Grey, remarked to a friend that the lamps are going out. What were the next three words? One of them was over.
9: Over England or over London?
0: All right. Over is still the only word that's correct.
9: Oh, God.
0: Thanks, Ewan.
9: Oh, hang on. Before I go.
0: Yes.
9: You there?
0: Yes.
9: That guy that was talking about Casanova.
0: Yes.
9: It was very interesting. And I was fascinated by the bit about Errol Flynn. And I did ring in to ask your producer earlier about this, but I was fascinated by Errol Flynn and maybe you need to hold a history night about him.
0: I think that would be a good idea. We've kind of made a deal with Phil Show that he does Australian history and we do the European history. So we'd have to get Phil to do it.
9: Okay.
0: All right, Ewan, I will let you go. Thank you. Michael in Vermont, as in Vermont, America? Michael
10: in Vermont. No.
0: No?
10: Melbourne.
0: Vermont, Melbourne. I didn't know there was a Vermont in Melbourne.
10: It's a suburb.
0: Oh, see how ignorant I am tonight. Terrible. Okay. Michael, on the eve of Britain's entry into World War I, the British Foreign Secretary, Sir Edward Grey, remarked to a friend that the lamps are going out. What were the next three lines? One of them was over.
10: No, I've got no idea. Sorry.
0: Okay. Thanks, Michael. Tony's got it. Hillary knows it. Joe in Wodonga, Lorella, all have it. Joe in Sales got it. Give me a call if you know the answer to this one. 1-300-800-222. Graham in Brisbane.
11: Are you there?
0: I am here. Are you?
11: The lamps are going out over Europe. We shall not see the light. This will get in our lifetime.
0: That is correct, yeah. The lamps are going out all over Europe. Well done.
11: The British tried to avoid the war, but the Germans wouldn't listen.
0: Question.
11: By the way, Errol Flynn, my sister lives where he died.
0: Where's that?
11: Canada in, No, I can't think of the land, the place where it is, but it's where all the Canadians go to die, by the way.
0: Really?
11: That's right.
0: Where all the Canadians go to die?
11: It's in Canada. She left this country because it was too hot. And now we're freezing and the Poms and the Europeans are roasting.
0: Yeah. Okay.
11: And there was a Pommy family years ago came here and it was so hot they left and went back to England.
0: Lightweights.
11: As did my sister who went to Canada.
0: Graham, question 18. We're in the business end now. Who was nicknamed the Lady with the Lamp after gaining notoriety for making rounds to six soldiers carrying a light during the Crimean War?
11: Florence Nightingale. She made nursing a respectable profession, and there was a film about her which currently shows on the TV occasionally.
0: You are correct. It was Florence Nightingale. 19. In 1896, one of the counterweights holding up a chandelier fell to the floor in a Paris theatre, the Palais Garnier, killing one person, a scene in which famous book and later musical was inspired by this event.
11: Phantom of the Opera?
0: Phantom of the Opera is correct. I'll give you a little bit of information on that, and then I think we might have to do question 20 on the other. No. I'll see if you've got question 20, and I can tell you the other stuff later. Question 20. What name is given to a mysterious glowing orb phenomenon frequently reported in the Queensland outback in which lights have appeared at night and been described as hovering, fuzzy, dancing balls that follow travellers?
11: Would that be the Northern Lights?
0: It's not the Northern Lights.
11: Oh, well, I got one wrong.
0: Graham, thank you. Just on that Phantom of the Opera one, though, Gaston Leroux knew about that story about the chandelier and other stories of a ghost haunting that theatre in Paris. So he heard about that and put that in his book, The Phantom of the Opera. There is also in the story in the musical an underground lake. There is kind of a lake there today, too. There's one white catfish and French firefighters use it. They practice swimming in the dark in this underground lake at the Palais Garnier. Okay, we will finish this on the other side of the news.
12: ABC News with Andrew Kaloupas. Victorian Premier Jacinda Allen is expected to face a leadership challenge this week. Andy Yu reports.
13: Jacinda Allen has endured months of speculation about her leadership over worsening poll results and her response to alleged corruption in the taxpayer-funded Big Build infrastructure program. And all that time, she and her loyal supporters have batted away suggestions she should resign to try to save the government at November's state election. But Labor's factional bosses have now decided her time is up. They met Sunday night and agreed Ms Allen does not have the support of a majority of the caucus. The ABC understands Ms Allen will be given the opportunity to resign on Monday, and if she refuses her leadership will be challenged at a caucus meeting on Tuesday. Her deputy Ben Carroll is widely tipped to replace her.
12: The German Interior Minister says everything indicates the attack on Berlin's Pride Parade was an act of Islamist terrorism. One woman was killed and 29 others were injured when a man rammed his vehicle into a crowd and stabbed people as he fled. The BBC's Joe Inwood reports.
14: We now have some more details about the man suspected of driving a van into Germany's biggest pride event. Describing himself as dumbstruck and deeply shaken, Germany's interior minister said Abdul Balut was an Islamist who was known to police and had a previous conviction. Alexander Dobrindt also said the man was of Lebanese heritage, but a German citizen by birth. There was also an increase in the number confirmed to have been injured at the Christopher Street Day event, up to 29. He was speaking at a press conference in the park where the suspect's car had been found, crashed into a tree.
12: The US ambassador to the United Nations appears to have confirmed President Donald Trump has opted to pause attacks on Iran. Senior figures in the Iranian regime have reportedly said they will halt their attacks as long as Washington maintains its pause. It follows a weekend lull in the fighting between the two nations after 13 consecutive nights of US bombing and retaliatory attacks from Iran. Ambassador Mike Waltz has told Fox News President Trump is giving talks a chance to develop.
15: We are locked and loaded. Even more assets are going into theater. But he's giving talk some space. He's giving it a little bit of room. We've had both Iman and Iran and a number of our other negotiators engaged at every level.
12: Tasmanian police say a 39-year-old woman involved in a crash near Launceston on Friday afternoon has died in hospital. The woman was travelling north on West Tamar Highway at Lagana when a man driving another vehicle collided head-on with hers. Police believe he was the perpetrator of a serious wounding incident a short time earlier where a woman known to him sustained serious stab wounds. The man died at the scene of the crash and the woman who was stabbed remains in hospital in a serious but stable condition. Prime Minister Anthony Albanese has shut down questions about his attendance at an exclusive dinner hosted by a billionaire family in Sydney. The dinner was hosted by 25-year-old Felix Lee, reportedly to raise money for the Labor Party. According to Nine newspapers, his father, Philip Dong Fang Lee, is suspected by the Australian Tax Office of deceiving authorities to move big sums of money from China to Australia. Mr. Albanese says he has dinner with lots of people, and he told David Spears of the ABC Insiders program that he was unaware of the accusations.
16: I'm not aware of those issues. He wasn't there. I attended a dinner with 750 people.
17: I'm not asking about that.
16: But they're the facts, David.
12: Police have charged four young men who were all on bail after an alleged machete brawl in Melbourne's CBD early Sunday. Two people received serious injuries during the altercation at the intersection of Elizabeth and Flinders Streets. Police say the incident occurred at around 5 a.m. after a verbal dispute between two females escalated. Six people, aged between 16 and 23, were arrested. Australia has tasted more success at the Commonwealth Games in Glasgow, with Jessie Moore claiming bronze in the men's all-round gymnastics final. Australia's netball team has continued its winning start to its title defence, defeating England 66-47, with Sophie Garvin scoring 41 goals from her 42 attempts, and the Australian men defeated Guyana 21-11 to maintain their perfect start in the 3-on-3 basketball. ABC News.
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2: We are into our final hour together, Nightlifers, and goodness me, in another hour you'll be into your final week with Trevor Chappell on Overnights. Trevor is standing by once we have an answer to our final question. We're going to have a yarn with Trevor. Then we've got some new music for you. Sean Alexander is your new music contributor on this Sunday night / Monday morning, depending on where you are. Right. Let's go to Leonie in Cairns to see if she can answer the final question. Hi, Leonie.
3: Hi, Suzanne. You light up my life tonight.
2: Oh, very good, Leonie. Let me ask you this question. We'll see if we can light yours up with a fridge magnet. What name is given to a mysterious glowing orb phenomenon frequently reported in the Queensland outback, in which lights appear at night and have been described as hovering, fuzzy, dancing balls that seem to follow travellers?
3: It's the Min Min Light, Suzanne.
2: It is the Min Min Light. Have you seen them, Leonie?
3: I have indeed. I think I was just turned 18, and I was working as a governess on a property called Mintaker Downs, right on the border of Queensland and New South Wales, south of Cunnamulla. And on my day off, I went riding, and I was picked up and as I rode along the southern boundary, which was the New South Wales-Queensland border, I saw this light that seemed to be following. I was riding a horse and this light appeared to be following me. And I thought, oh, that's one of the jackaroos from Ellerslie Station, you know, just riding on a bicycle, teasing me. But I was picked up at the southern gates by one of my employers, the boss, Mr. Lees. And there were a couple of Indigenous stockmen in the back of the vehicle, and I told them, oh, those boys are out there, and they said, no, that's the Min Min Lights.
2: Wow. When you heard that, did you kind of feel a bit freaked out by it?
3: I was fascinated by it. What year was this? 1963.
2: Yeah. And so how high off the ground are the lights?
3: Oh, 1963, yes, I think it was. Oh, well, to me, I thought it was, as I said, there was a jackaroo training station, Ellerslie, on the other side of the fence in New South Wales. And I just assumed it was one of those riding along on a bicycle. So about that high.
2: So it was low enough that seemed, like a solution. Wow, Leonie, I've never seen them. So I'm quite intrigued to hear about them. But anyway, your knowledge of the Min Min Lights has helped you win our history quiz tonight. Congratulations, Leonie. Have you won before?
3: No, I haven't. Not on the overnights. Not on late nights. I recently won on overnights. And that doesn't count, does it?
2: Well, I mean, we are kind of one big happy family, but no, it doesn't. So well done, Leonie. You've got one of each now. Congratulations.
3: Oh, well, thank you very much. It's been an interesting lifetime, and I've told people this story, but they try to think of all kinds of electric phenomena, you know, lights and luminescences and various things, but I don't know what the answer is for where those Min Min Lights come from.
2: I know. Maybe it's something we could look into another time. I know I did see in my research that there's even a sign that the council's got somewhere along the road saying, look, warning, you might encounter these lights and, you know, don't be too worried about it. Look, Leonie, you hang on, have a yarn with Greta, and we will make sure we've got your details so that we can get your fridge magnets out to you.
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2: Well, it is a bit bittersweet. So with Trevor Chappell embarking on his final week of overnights. Hello, Trev.
4: Hi.
2: Hello. Look, my first question, and look, Nightlife is, I mean, you've got plenty of chance to talk to Trevor, but if those of you who tend to fall asleep before he comes on have any questions for Trevor, maybe you've got some favourite memories, 1-300-800-222. You know what I've always thought, Trevor, is how on earth are you so damn cheerful all the time?
4: I ask Kath when I get home. And ask her if she reckons I'm that cheerful all the time.
2: Are you absolutely grumpy around the office, and the second you put the mic on, bring the cheerful energy?
4: Yeah. No. I remember when I first started studying broadcasting, Earl Reeve, who was the head of the department at WAPA, our broadcasting department, he said you should always be your best self when you're on the radio. So you should always be yourself, but always be your best self. And I think that's where it probably comes from. We all get grumpy and we all have different moods. I mean, sometimes we're sad, sometimes we're a bit cranky, but that's not the business of people who are listening.
2: Quite right. Well, you do a fine job. If that's your best self, Trevor, we've been very happy, very lucky to have experienced it. So where did this all start for you? How did you end up in broadcasting?
4: I was a youth worker, and before that I did a little bit of working on mines. I did lots of different things, probably never had a job for more than a year and a half from when I left school. Studied teaching, always really wanted to be a teacher, but wasn't particularly good at study. So I just worked and worked and worked, whatever work I could pick up. I was living in Melbourne, youth working. I was studying acting and wasn't very good at that because I can't remember lines. Really bad at remembering lines, so that was the end of that. And the person I was sharing a house with was in Katz, was one of the people that was in Katz when it was on in Melbourne. And I found a brochure on our coffee table about broadcasting course at WAPA. So I thought, well, I'll give that a go. And I auditioned and got in, and it sort of started from there.
2: And so how did you go from the course into the ABC?
4: Okay, so I didn't study and didn't do particularly well in broadcasting school either, and got work experience at 6PR in Perth and started producing at 6PR in Perth, and then came back to Melbourne and got some work experience at the ABC here, and then worked my way through. I was a part-time producer and then produced in other programs. And then I was a sort of a station reporter sort of thing for the afternoon program with Derek Gill, and then was offered this job after filling in for Seamus Hoare for a couple of nights.
2: Oh, wow. What did you, the first time you hosted the shift, what memories do you have of that?
4: Being terrified. Terrified. Absolutely terrified. I'd written down every single introduction for everything that I did, and all of it fell in a hole as soon as I turned the microphone on. But it was okay. It was listeners that rescued me because they rang in. And so I'm forever in debt to listeners for calling in because it made it so much easier.
2: I did exactly the same thing the first time I ever went on air, wrote down every single word, but no one rang in.
4: I've mentioned this before, but thank goodness for Pamela, who was the first person that called, and she was so generous and so kind, it made things a heck of a lot easier from then on.
2: Yeah. And so 26 years, is that right?
4: Yep.
2: I was just thinking Tony Delroy also did 26 years. Must be a magic number.
4: Was it really?
2: Yeah, it was.
4: It was. I can still remember listening to Tony so much. It was. Although I started on weekends when I first started doing this job, I started on weekends, so I only really heard Tony one day, but then listened to him so much coming up in the car.
2: So tell us about some of your favourite experiences over the years that you were doing overnights.
4: Favourite experiences? Some of them bittersweet in broadcasting bushfires and doing rolling coverage of the fires in Victoria. And just the connection that you have with listeners at that time, because it can be incredibly vulnerable overnight, and being able to pass on information and also provide company, I think was one of the things that I remember the most, and how raw it can be at that time of the day. So that, and probably the sadness when we lose listeners, when listeners pass away, and the sadness of those particular points in time. Mind you, there's been a lot of joyous moments on the radio as well. I think, and you know this, the interaction with listeners and being able to laugh along with people, I think is probably one of the greatest things that we do, and I really enjoy that.
2: Now, Trevor, I know you went to do afternoons for a couple of years in Melbourne and then you came back to overnights. And I guess a lot of people will think, goodness me, 26 years doing these shifts. I mean, they are draining. And I mean, I know you don't want to complain about it, but maybe you could just give us an insight of some of the challenges of doing a shift like this.
4: I don't find it a challenge. I don't mind being awake at this time of the morning, getting up at 20 to 11 every night and having a shower, getting dressed, coming in. Those things can be a challenge. Once you're sitting here and doing the job, there's no, well, you can't say it's not a challenge because it's still work and it's still a challenge in doing the job, but it's enjoyable. And over this period of time, I've gotten more enjoyment over doing the job for a long period of time. Going away for a year and a half, as I did, to do afternoons, I missed being here, and I'm glad that I've come back to here because it's where I felt most at home.
2: What did you miss? I mean, what were the differences between an afternoons audience and your overnights audience?
4: You have the opportunity to talk to people for longer. And you don't feel rushed when you're working on overnights or daytime radio. There's an expectation that things are pacier and that you move through. And I found that difficult because I like to be able to spend more time, and you have that on overnights. And I think that overnight, and even, well, it's not only overnight, it's with your shift as well, that people are closer to each other, both as listeners and also to presenters, because we have more time to be able to talk and more time to be able to establish relationships with people.
2: I think it's so true. You can establish relationship with genuine ones with listeners that you just don't get a chance to when you do the day shows, do you?
4: And people don't tune in and out. I find that when people listen to the program, they really listen and they're with you the whole time that we're talking. And that's a lot different to doing daytime radio.
2: Now, Trevor, I know all the listeners are your favourites, but are there any, I mean, you mentioned Pamela. I mean, are there any that you would like to kind of, you know, remember for the impact they have or memories of conversations that you had with them?
4: I always love Eric. I know that some people find that his bringing up things that we could learn more from and also the mistakes that we might make. But I really enjoy that about him. I really enjoy his honesty and being able to do that. There is Helen, who joins us intermittently when she's awake.
2: Is that Helen from Neil?
4: No.
2: Oh, that's
4: Helen,
2: someone else.
4: Helen, I'm not sure where Helen's from, but I always like it when I talk to her. It's always good talking to Donald. It's good talking to Simon from years ago, Jara from years ago, who I haven't heard from for such a long time. They're picking out names, but as you say, there are so many other people that I've talked to over this period of time that I've always enjoyed listening to and talking to.
2: And Trevor, something I've really noticed is that I see that you come on and there's a different group of people who are texting than the people who've been texting me. And you know, even when, say, Rod or Pav was on, you've all got your own kind of people, right?
4: Yeah, I think so. And you can sort of pick that up because there's an overnight Facebook site as well, and you can pick that up through there, that people always have their favourites. They always have presenters that they are more in tune with, I guess, and that's something that I've noticed as well. And because I noticed it listening to your program and also to Phil's program, it's a different group of people. I'm not sure that they text because they're more interested in what's happening on air at that point in time as well.
2: Is it Helen from Healesville?
4: Yes, Helen from Healesville. Thank you.
2: Helen calls us sometimes too.
4: But yeah.
2: Everyone's immediately saying, oh, it's Helen from Healesville.
4: See, and do you know what? And I don't know if you notice this, but listeners have a far greater memory of what happens on this program than I do, because quite often I'll forget something and someone will send me a text and remind me exactly when it was that we did that particular conversation.
2: There are people, I'm sure, who actually keep records of what happens in the challenge.
4: It feels so, like that.
2: I mean, one night I remember I was filling in for Phil and it was very like, oh, is this the longest challenge ever? And someone, no, in 1993 on the 26th of January, it finished at 1:33 a.m. You know, people literally, I don't know if you are listening tonight, whoever you people are who keep the records.
4: Yeah. But, and please keep doing it because it's really handy.
2: Exactly. Maria says, wishing you the best for retirement and the next chapter in life. What are you going to be doing?
4: Look, I don't know. I haven't particularly got a plan of what I want to do. I know that I will probably have the opportunity to travel more and look around Australia more than anything else, and looking forward to that. I will probably join a service group of some sort. Dad was a president of a Rotary Club years ago. So I'm not sure if it would be that, but I wouldn't mind joining one of those service clubs as well.
2: Before you became a broadcaster, did you also listen to a lot of radio?
4: Not really. And it's interesting because when you speak to people who are involved in broadcasting and involved in radio, I'm not envious, but there's the idea that I feel sometimes like I've cheated my way in that there are people that have always been lovers of radio and listen to radio. I remember listening to a lot of music as a kid. I used to listen to ABC for sport as well, but not so much just listening to general radio. But now that I've been part of it, I think that I'll probably become one of those people that listens all the time, and will probably, I just mentioned to you a little while ago, that I'll probably become one of those people that's a pest on talkback radio that I'll be ringing up everybody.
2: I think they'd like to hear from you.
4: I'm just trying to, I have to work out what name I will use.
2: All right, so you're not going to ring up as yourself. You're keeping anonymous.
4: No. The broadcasters are left. I guess it's like politicians. It's best not heard from after a period of time as well.
2: Now, Jackie says, I'm so sad to hear Trevor's retiring. Back in 2006, I lost my husband to cancer. I was a mum with two children aged 8 and 12. I didn't have family here as we were from the UK. I hated the night times when my children were in bed. I can honestly say that listening to Trevor helped me get through so many sad nights. Enjoy your retirement, Trevor.
4: Thank you for that. I think one of the things when you're broadcasting at this time of the morning is a recognition that people are awake and can't sleep because of difficult circumstances in their life. And I think that's one of the reasons that we've always tried to keep the program up, that we haven't done topics at this time of the morning that can be triggering for people, that can make them feel that little bit worse. So we've always

0: he did an hour on pants. With this kind of sneer. Like, yeah, why wouldn't we do an hour on pants?
1: What's the problem on that?
0: Exactly. So the world's so full of all the other stuff that, yeah, I agree. I love to think of this as a really safe, fun space for us all.
1: It's also a break because there are plenty of opportunities to deal with those issues during the day where people have supports around them than if they hear something that does or make them feel that little bit worse, that they have somebody to be able to contact. At midnight, 1 o'clock, 2 o'clock, 4 o'clock in the morning, people may not have those people around them. So it's a safe space.
0: Yeah. Now, you mentioned the producers of the program, and we know you worked with Pav for many years. Is there anyone else that you would really like to acknowledge as being part of your time as a broadcaster?
1: I think Jenny was the first person that produced me in studio production. And one of the moments I remember so well is that when I started, I remember Jenny having to wake me up when I was doing the weather, when the weather was being done at 5:30 in the morning. Because I'd actually sort of nodded off in the middle of the weather. And it's even in my headphones going, Trevor! Trevor! Ainsley Hodgkinson, who worked here for a while. Chris, who worked here. We've had a few producers go through over the years. And many of those people are now senior producers with other programs. And Pav trained a lot of those people from the other side of the glass as well. And, I mean, Pav has been a great support for me for a very long time and a great broadcaster of his own right as well.
0: What do you think that people listening would be surprised to learn about broadcasting and the job we do and, you know, some of the secrets that maybe you'd like to share?
1: The secrets?
0: I don't know. Do you have any?
1: I'm not giving away any secrets of this. One of the things that they were always told to us by, this was Earl Reeve again, who was a terrific mentor for a lot of broadcasters that studied broadcasting at the Academy of Performing Arts in WA, is to never underestimate the relationship that you have with listeners, because even these are the listeners who don't call, that don't text, is to recognise that you also have a relationship with those people and to always respect that relationship, because although we may not talk to those people, it doesn't mean that they aren't a significant part of what we do. And I think that that is really important, to recognise all of the people that listen to the program, not just the people who call in and not just the people who text.
0: And every so often, I mean, we had one tonight, Trevor, and Alex texted. He said, I've literally never texted a radio station before. Mm. But I'm just going to tell you about my 7 cats, and I've picked them out of the bed.
1: I heard that on the way up.
0: And it's like, we've got all of these people, and hello to any of you who are in this category, who are part of, you know, the, what do we call it, the overnighters? No, what's the phrase? Someone came up with it. Was it June from Portland? The overnight lifers?
1: Overnight
0: lifers.
1: Good.
0: The overnight lifers, that's it.
1: Yeah.
0: Yeah, they're all part of this family, but we don't even know everyone who's in the family, but they're still so much a part of it.
1: And they're still a significant and important part of it as well. Just in regard to that text that you just read out a minute ago, is that it's also recognising that people are going through tough times at this time of the morning. And it's not only the idea of creating radio that's positive and that you can be part of, even if you don't call in, because you have the memories, you have the things that you can do. But I have been overwhelmed by some of the letters that I've been receiving, and cards, and also texts that have been through, just to say how much company that we provide to people through the early hours of the morning. And that companionship, you know, you're talking about the difference between what happens during the day and at night. And there is a degree of that companionship all the way through, but more so, I think, in overnight radio. Yeah.
0: Just reminding me too, because I was here when Tony Delroy retired, I couldn't believe the amount of correspondence that we had in the weeks leading up to his retirement. But people were saying things like, you know, my dad left us, and listening to you at night, it felt like you were my surrogate father. Yeah. People literally said, you know, you brought me up to Tony. I remember one guy hatching a very elaborate plan to try to get Tony a slab of venison, which I'm not sure if it ever did manage to get sent, but he was determined to get Tony some venison as a farewell gift. Now, a few comments. Let's see. You won't miss the highway and the kangaroos, says

0: David.
1: No, and it's the driving in and driving home, and especially driving home, because I live a fair way out of Melbourne, about an hour and a half, hour and a quarter away. I won't miss pulling over on the side of the road and having a sleep. Although, you wanted to find out about something different. Where I pull over to have a sleep, it's just before a service station, and it's sort of like a, there's a road in, and it's sort of like a tree sort of an area. And whenever I pull in to have a sleep, there is a car there. And it's a, I don't know, it's a dark blue Statesman or something like that. So there's somebody else that has a sleep there. And when I wake up, they're always gone. And I'll never know who that person is or why they sleep there and why it is it there during the week.
0: Maybe they're listening.
1: If you are, if that's send me a text
0: you,
1: and
0: yes.
1: tell me who you are.
0: How long do you nap for during that sleep?
1: Look, however long it takes me to wake up. So it's usually about half an hour, three quarters of an hour, which is just enough to get me get back home.
0: Yeah. I mean, I remember I filled in for Rod quite a bit many, many years ago. And I used to give the producer at the time, Carrie, a ride home. And one morning there was somebody else producing. But yeah. I drove to Carrie's house when I left work. And I got there and I thought, oh, no, Carrie's not in the car.
1: Doesn't surprise me, though.
0: No, that's the kind of thing we do. Trevor, should we do the preview now of what's coming up, or do you want to do it in its proper spot, or you know?
1: Do you know? I was saying to Mick just before I came on, because we were talking. I was talking about leaving and that sort of. I'm one of those people that always does an Irish farewell at parties. You know, when I'm not very good at saying goodbye.
0: So
1: at all.
0: You sneak out. Is that what an Irish farewell is?
1: Apparently, and I want to know why that is. But this is one of the things about saying goodbye to people over this period of time and then having to give speeches, and there'll be an afternoon tea and there's or the last program. Normally I would just sneak away, but I can't do it in this regard. So this is probably the toughest thing out of all of it, is actually doing the goodbye stuff.
0: Yeah. Now, who's this from? Dear Suzanne and Trevor, I've never rung in or texted in until this moment, but I feel like both of you are some of my best friends. Isn't that nice? All the best.
1: Isn't it great? It's a lovely feeling. And I've been asked as well how it is you describe the relationship that we have with listeners. And some people use the term family, other people use friends. It's a really difficult one to explain what the relationship is like. And for me, it's a like a friendship and also colleagues, because I find that the listeners are as much colleagues as they are anything else, because they're the people that actually create the program and make the program what it is. So it's almost a friendship and a collegian relationship, I find.
0: Yeah, that's right. I mean, we've had times where we've wanted to kind of, do you remember when we ran when we did our fridge magnet heist story last year?
1: Yeah.
0: You know, we rang one of our listeners to say, look, could you be our stooge caller to start this all off? It was Ropey and Badgerbub who did that for us.
1: Yeah.
0: But there are a lot of callers that we could go, actually, I'm just going to ring them and see if they can help out with this.
1: Look, and we get it all the time via text with help and that sort of thing as well. So I think that the listeners who participate and the listeners who are at home are as much part of the creation of this program. That's why... Yeah. I feel really comfortable about leaving and this program being as strong and as significant without me here as it will be with me being here, because the listeners are the people that create a lot of the content, and they will be supportive of the next person that does the job as well.
0: That's right. And you see on the Overnights Facebook group, there is always such a lot of support and, I guess, patience extended to people who are coming into the job. Now, do you remember this? Tony from Melville says, I was at the Rome airport in 2025. Ahead of me was a guy that looked like Trevor. I dismissed it as my imagination. Eventually, I couldn't help my curiosity. I showed him a picture of Trevor on the ABC website and asked if it was him, and it was.
1: I had a lovely conversation in that regard, and I think he was with his sister, and I think brother-in-law as well. It was something like that, and it was a terrific conversation, and it just goes to show that no matter where you are, there'll be some sort of a link.
0: Exactly. So, okay, so you're going to talk about Irish farewells?
1: Oh, Irish farewell. I want to know, why the Min Min Lights are called the Min Min Lights.
0: Did you just steal that straight off my program?
1: Yeah, I did.
0: Yeah,
1: and so
0: see? We're your colleague as well. I mean, we're your co-contributors.
1: So, and then in Hunky Dory, I want to find out about that. And if you steal someone's thunder, why is it called that? We'll also have a special gardening spot today, because we can't do our gardening segment that we normally do on a Tuesday morning because we'll be broadcasting from the Melbourne Museum. So we're going to do that as well today.
0: Now, I know the exact answer to your thunder question, but I don't suppose you want me to tell you, do you?
1: No, you can tell.
0: Okay.
1: Seeing as how I'm nicking your other stuff you want as well.
0: Well, I was right about the one about the Burl a few weeks ago.
1: You were?
0: Yes. Okay. So what happened? There was a theatre in London, let's say, look, I don't have the dates exact, but like it was the 1600s or whenever it was, someone was putting on a production of, was it Macbeth or The Tempest? Anyway, this bloke made a thunder machine to make the sound of the thunder during whatever the play was. And then literally someone stole his thunder machine, another acting company or something. So that was
1: rude.
0: The stealing of the thunder.
1: Thank you.
0: Yeah. I mean, someone will have a more precise explanation, you know, the details, because that was vague. I've got one.
1: Yeah.
0: Clammy. Like, if you feel clammy, does it have anything to do with clams?
1: I would presume it does. So if you're feeling clammy, because clammy is sort of
0: sticky,
1: sweaty. Or sweaty.
0: Yeah.
1: But what's that got to do with a clam?
0: Exactly. That's my question.
1: Okay. Well, consider it down there. And seeing as how I stole some of yours, I'm glad you've contributed some of mine. And thank you for the thunder thing.
0: You're very welcome. Annie says, ditto, I've never called either, but Trevor, you have made me laugh out loud in the wee quiet hours of the morning.
1: I wonder if that's because of the mistakes that I've made.
0: Well, you are quite notorious for that, for giving the answer away.
1: What was the question? What was the question that you asked about Adelaide and the Paul Kelly lyric?
0: Oh, I asked which city Colonel William Light designed.
1: That's right.
0: Yeah, but there's
1: and
0: that.
1: What was the Paul Kelly lyric?
0: Do you know the Paul Kelly song Adelaide?
1: Yeah, I love that song.
0: Yeah, and he says something like, "I spilled my wine at the bottom of a statue of Colonel Light."
1: Do you know what I always thought
0: what,
1: that lyric
0: what
1: was?
0: What did you think?
1: The statue of Caroline. And I think that the statue of Caroline sounds better, personally.
0: Would it create some intrigue about who Caroline was?
1: Well, that's right. I was trying to work out who it was, but now I know who it is.
0: It's just a surveyor guy.
1: Yeah, well, that's all.
0: Okay. Trevor, thank you.
1: Thank you.
0: All right. It has really been a privilege working with you, listening to you. I've always enjoyed what company I have kept with you, Trevor. Best of luck.
1: And ditto. Thank you.
0: All right. There is Trevor Chappell. But look, I can say goodbye to him now. You've still got 4 mornings left with Trevor. And if you can tell him what it means to be clammy, that would be much appreciated from my point of view too. It is time for some new music now.
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0: Bringing you your new music tonight, I've got Sean Alexander with me, who is a record collector. He's a community broadcaster. He's host of The Limelight on 99.3 FM in Sydney. He is a lover particularly of the smooth soul, jazz and funk. Hi, Sean. Welcome back.
3: Hi, Suzanne. Thanks for having me once again.
0: Oh, you're very, very welcome. Okay, what have you found for us for this week?
3: Look, some incredibly soulful tracks that have been released over the last few weeks, some of them just in the last week. So we're really, really lucky to have found them. The first one we're going to hear is actually a nice Latin groove. It's by a group out of New York called Orquestra Akakan. And funnily enough, they have actually signed to the Daptone record label that was the same record label that gave us the soul and funk singer Sharon Jones with Sharon Jones and the Dap Kings. And we're actually going to be hearing a couple of tracks from that label in the program. But these guys, they're a sort of classic Afro-Cuban group, but and sort of harking back to that sort of classic sound, that sort of 50s, 60s Afro-Cuban sound on their album, their new album, America. But this particular track I've chosen called Girasol, that's G-I-R-A-S-S-O-L, has a real sort of Brazilian samba feel. So it's slightly different to the other tracks on the album, but it was a standout for me.

0: Orchestra Akokan featuring Miriam El Haji. It's called Girasol. Sean Alexander's bringing you your new music. Now, Sean, what language were they singing in? Do you know?
1: Which question? I would look, normally these guys are singing in Spanish, being Afro-Cuban, but because you caught me on the spot there, because it was a very Brazilian sounding song, I'm guessing it could have been Portuguese, but I'm going to have to sort of check that after. So apologies if there are any Spanish or Portuguese speakers.
0: One of our listeners will know for sure. They would have been humming along in their own language. But Girasol, if it is Portuguese, means sunflower. Well, that's very nice, isn't it?
1: Well, that could be it because it's certainly a Brazilian track.
0: Yeah.
1: In terms of the style.
0: Yeah, that had some great vibes. I've got Sean Alexander here bringing you your new music. Now we move to Leon Bridges and a track called Illusion.
1: Yeah, so Leon Bridges is probably one of the sort of the better modern soul artists that really sort of takes inspiration from the classic sound. So he came on the scene in about 2015. His first album then was a real sort of, I guess, classic 60s soul-inspired production. And each album, this is now his fifth album, but each album he sort of takes on a new or a different style of classic soul. So one of them was a sort of 90s R&B, new soul-inspired. His one after that was more sort of country soul and folk-inspired. But this album called Happiness Anytime, as the title suggests, really, really sunny album, and it almost has a Fela Kuti-style Afrobeat groove to it. And the track I've picked, Illusion, I almost hear a bit of a sort of a gospel call and response vibe in it as well, but really unmistakable groove, and the pick from this album that is being released as we speak, I think literally this week.
0: Leon Bridges and Illusion.

0: Nightlifers, I hope wherever you are grooving away. That's Leon Bridges and Illusion. Love that one, Sean. It's having a good little boogie here in the studio. Very nice.
1: Oh, it's fantastic. The whole album is that sort of style, but definitely worth checking that one out.
0: Now, Nightlifers, just a reminder, I will update my new music playlist on Spotify. So if you've already got the playlist saved, you'll have all the new tracks there. If you don't already have the playlist and you would like to get hold of it, just SMS me in on 0647 922 702. I'll send you back the link, and then every week you'll be able to listen back to all the new music tracks that we've brought you. Now we have the Womack sisters up next. Is this Womack and Womack from the 1980s?
1: Yes, so we're talking about real soul music royalty here. So the Womack sisters are, yes, they are the daughters of Linda and Cecil Womack, and that's of Womack and Womack fame. As in Teardrops.
0: Oh, gosh, you know what? When I was a teenager, my God, I hated that song. Absolutely hated it. It's grown on me over the years, but I've got a little bit of PTSD I'm bringing. But anyway, I'll let you convince me otherwise.
1: Okay, if you didn't like Teardrops, that is definitely sort of, you know, sort of bubblegum poppy, but you need to check out the Womack and Womack track, Baby, I'm Scared of You. Incredible song.
0: Okay.
1: Anyway, so, yeah, so they're also the granddaughters of the legendary soul singer Sam Cooke. And they are the nieces. Their uncle was Bobby Womack.
0: Oh,
1: so
0: okay.
1: How's that for a pedigree?
0: Royalty, as you very much say. Okay, so what have the Womack sisters got for us?
1: So they've got this single just released called If I Let You. It's another track, and they're another group on the Daptone label that I mentioned. And these guys have a real sort of echoes of the Supremes. That sort of style. So it is pop soul, but it's pop soul at its finest. I'm predicting this track will be absolutely huge. I'm talking like Grammy Award huge. So you heard it here first.
0: I was about to say that, but you said it first. The Womack Sisters, If I Let You.

0: I'm on board. The Womack Sisters, If I Let You. That's a great track, Sean.
1: Isn't it? It's properly catchy, but the great production. So quality soul music right there.
0: Yeah, Sean Alexander is here. He's bringing you your new music. He is a record collector. He's a community radio broadcaster. He hosts The Limelight on 99.3 FM Northside Radio in Sydney. When can people hear you, Sean, if they're in Sydney and interested?
1: So my show is normally on a Sunday afternoon at 4 o'clock, and the reason why I say normally is I've taken a sort of fairly brief break over the next few months, but I will be back.
0: All right. Well, keep your ears open. Okay. Finally, we have a track that is called Kellen. Tell us about the artist behind it.
1: So this one was released a couple of months ago now. It's actually an Australian band, a Melbourne band called Awello Dreamhouse. And I only discovered them over the last couple of weeks, but they were originally discovered by Triple J on Earth, actually. And they've released a couple of albums, and they're really, really interesting. They're a blend of soul, and I would sort of say 60s European cinematic jazz. So it has a real sort of soundtrack feel. Most of their tracks have great vocals on it, but this particular one, Keller, doesn't. But the reason I've chosen it is it's just beautiful. It just sounds like it should be in a wonderful film.
0: Sure. Thanks so much for being here once again with some new music. Thank you for all the stellar tracks.
1: Fantastic. Thanks, Suzanne.
0: There's Sean. We will talk to him another time with some new music. For now, here's Awello Dreamhouse and Kellen.

0: They're called Owello Dreamhouse, and that track is called Kellen. Lots of you just SMSing in to let me know that you're very much enjoying some of the tracks that Sean Alexander picked for you tonight. Well, that pretty well brings us to a close for this weekend. I would like to say a great big thank you to Greta Jackson. Greta was here with me on Friday night, and she's been here again tonight. So, Greta, thanks very much. And a big thank you. Of course, as we were saying, you know, with Trevor, that you guys are as much a part of this show as we are. If none of you rang for the quizzes, none of you texted in, we wouldn't be able to do what we do. So thank you for your company. Phil Clark with you tomorrow night. Trevor Chappell with you after the latest ABC News.
1: ABC News with Andrew Kaloupas. Victorian Premier Jacinda Allen is facing a leadership challenge 4 months out from the state election. Here's Patricia Tiano.
2: Factional power brokers from both the left and the right have gathered to discuss whether Ms. Allen still has the support of a majority of caucus. The ABC understands they agreed she does not. Ms. Allen is expected to be given the opportunity to resign. But if she refuses, her leadership is expected to be challenged at Tuesday's caucus meeting when Parliament resumes from the winter break. Some loyal MPs are still backing the Premier, with senior figures telling the ABC that the plan to force her to resign would fail. Ms. Allen has endured months of speculation about her leadership, over worsening poll results, and her response to alleged corruption in the taxpayer-funded big build.
1: German Chancellor Friedrich Merz has urged his citizens to avoid division and intimidation in the wake of the attack on the Berlin Pride parade that's killed at least one person. The 21-year-old suspect, named as Abdul Balut, who's still at large, is a German national with Lebanese descent. A woman was killed and 29 people injured, some seriously, when the suspect rammed his car into the crowd and then stabbed people as he fled. Germany's Interior Minister Alexander De Brindt says early indications clearly point to a terrorist attack.
3: We are dealing here with a suspected perpetrator who has a history of committing a large number of criminal offences, of radicalisation and of involvement in the Islamist scene.
1: The US ambassador to the United Nations appears to have confirmed President Donald Trump has paused attacks on Iran. Mr. Mike Waltz has told Fox News Mr. Trump is giving talks some space. Some senior figures in the Iranian regime have reportedly said they will halt their attacks as long as Washington maintains its pause. It follows a weekend lull in the fighting between the two nations after 13 consecutive nights of US bombing and retaliatory attacks by Iran. The Prime Minister says he's personally opposed to allowing telehealth access to voluntary-assisted dying. At Labor's conference this week, delegates backed a conscience vote on lifting the ban on using telehealth to access voluntary assisted dying. Anthony Albanese says it'll be up to his cabinet to decide if the issue makes it to Parliament, but he previously, personally rather, doesn't support expanding VAD to telehealth.
4: If someone has a heart attack or an acute health condition, they need a doctor. They can't do that over telehealth. And I think that the someone ending their life is just as important, and I think that it should be face-to-face.
1: New South Wales police say two men involved in a fatal boating accident off Sydney's east were not wearing life jackets. The two men were fishing off La Perouse Sunday morning when their boat capsized after being hit by a wave. One man, aged in his 60s, died, while the second man was rescued by a jet ski rider. Detective Inspector Ryan Booker says it's a tragic incident.
5: Formal identification is yet to occur, and inquiries are continuing with the Marine Area Command, with a report being prepared for the coroner. This is a tragic incident and serves as a reminder to everyone to ensure they wear a life jacket, check the sea conditions and weather conditions before leaving, and make sure they have the appropriate safety equipment on board.
1: Romania says it'll summon the Russian ambassador after three drones entered its airspace in 3 days. Here's the BBC's Paul Moss.
6: It was, the Romanian president said, unacceptable and intolerable that his country's airspace had once again been violated. Nicușor Dan also revealed that a drone shot down on Friday had now been positively identified as one used by Russia. Drones have repeatedly crossed the border ever since Russia invaded neighbouring Ukraine. Last May, one hit a building in the Romanian city of Galați, injuring two people. The recent uptick in drone incursions may be related to Russia's increasing attacks on Odessa, the Ukrainian city which lies closest to Romania's border.
1: Australia swimmers are readying themselves for another busy night of finals at the Commonwealth Games. Sprint star Cam McAvoy headlines a host of Australian medal hopefuls, looking to add to the nation's 11 gold from the opening two nights in the pool. And Australian gymnast Jesse Moore has won bronze in the men's all-round final. ABC News.
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14: Good morning. The time, 6 minutes past two, 6 minutes past midnight in Western Australia, 24 minutes to two in South Australia and in the Northern Territory. It's a Monday morning, so we pose questions, we get answers. When I was just talking to Suzanne, I mentioned that one of the things that I've always wondered, who is the other car that is parked where I sleep, and he's there or she is there when I arrive, I pull over, a discreet distance, a fair bit further down the little parking area, and when I wake up, that person's not there anymore. So talk about posing questions to the nation and getting an answer. Thank you to the person that sent a text in saying, if it's the BP, this certain place, I think the other sleeper in that car is a friend who works in a certain area down the road, and apparently he leaves to go to work at 3 o'clock in the morning. He pulls over, has a sleep, or she, in the same place that I do, and then gets to work at about 6:30 to 7 o'clock. And it fits in perfectly with what I was talking about. So thank you to that person who sent that text in, because that answers a question that I've been wondering about for a really, really long time. So thank you. And you've explained it perfectly. I haven't said the places and I haven't said where this particular person works or the car, but it fits in perfectly. So thank you. I've finally got an answer to that question. If you've got a question you would like to pose to the nation, then give us a call on 1300 800 222. Suzanne has already answered one of them. Thank you, Suzanne, with the phrase to steal my thunder. It's the person that apparently had a thunder machine and they were using it in the theatre and someone nicked the idea. So we can cross that out. Irish farewell. I just mentioned how I'm not particularly good at saying goodbye, and it's good that I face up and need to do that during this process over the next 3 or 4 days. But where does the phrase come from? Why is it an Irish farewell? 1300 800 222, if you can help us out with that. Also, I want to find out about, this is from last week, Hunky Dory. I don't know if we got an answer to that. We may have. So if you know about that, 1300 800 222. If something's hunky dory, then it's pretty good. So why is it that? And no, I can't say who it was, Tina. I don't know. They haven't even known. But I also can't give those sort of details on the radio. Thank you, Chipper, who wants to know the origins of Bloody Oath, where that comes from. I hope it's not a morbid answer, but it's an interesting one. Because why is it a bloody oath? Is it just the fact that we use the term bloody for everything? It's bloody good. It's bloody terrible. It's bloody fine. Bloody raining. So why is it a bloody oath? 1-300-800-222. Text 0437-774-774. If you have a question you would like to pose to the nation, then throw it out there. Because this is the last time I will do it. So it'll be good to hear your questions and your answers. Night shift, yeah, it's people on night shifts. Let's have a chat. Oh, hello, Max.
15: Hello, Trevor. Good morning, Trevor.
14: I should have mentioned you as one of those listeners that I talked to and have done for a long period of time.
15: Well, Trevor, I just want to say, before I give you the question, if you just give me 1 minute.
14: Of course I will.
15: I just want to say this, Trevor, that I'm ringing tonight because I'm on very heavy medication and I won't be able to guarantee I could talk to you between now and when you go because it puts me to sleep.
14: Good.
15: And I just want to say, Trevor, over the years, a great big thank you to you. I am deeply sorry that you're going, but I wish you all the luck in the world. And, of course, about retirement, it's a good thing, and when you certainly deserve it, and you'll have many memories to look back on. But I just want to thank you for the things that you've done for me personally. You've helped me through the years, and you've introduced me to people like Scott Speck and all those wonderful people. And I just want to say thank you, Trevor, and I just want to say, God bless you.
14: Thank you, Max. Oh, you'll be pleased to know, and hopefully you might be able to stay awake because Scott Speck will join us for my last program on the Thursday morning. Scott will be on, and I know how much he looks forward to talking to you as well.
15: Yes, thank you, Trevor. God bless you.
14: Thank you.
15: I'd like to know a bit about Bebe Daniels.
14: Mm-hmm.
15: Bebe Daniels was an eccentric lady. She is in Sydney. Very eccentric lady. I think her real name was Lillian. But listeners would know who I'm talking about. She was around the time of the eccentrics in Sydney, like the fellow that used to write Eternity and that on that concrete and that over there.
14: Yep.
15: And Bebe Daniels, she was a real eccentric. They made a film about her called Lillian's Story.
14: Yeah.
15: And I'd like to just know a bit about, you know, remiss on there if you can.
14: Don't you think, Max, that it's one of the things that society misses out now as we become a little bit more sterile and that we don't have those characters in the cities anymore?
15: It's true.
14: And I think it's... I'm not sure if society now copes with eccentricities the way that we used to and to recognise those people for what they bring to society as well.
15: We had a fellow here used to go around singing hymns.
14: Yep.
15: At the top of his voice in the streets, you know, and he was very eccentric. And
14: yeah.
15: You'd hear him for miles. And I was doing him around one day and he came up to me and he said, come here. And he had a case, a little case. And I said, yes. I was doing him around and he said, you want to see? He said, Billy Graham gave me that case. I said, oh, really? He said, do you want to see it? I said, oh, all right, you know.
14: Yeah.
15: And then he went for me.
14: Oh, no.
15: Yeah, he did. Oh, he went mad.
14: There's a fear of eccentricity. And in some ways, it's founded, but in some ways, it's a fear that isn't deserved as well.
15: Yeah. All right, then, Trevor.
14: Thank you, Max.
15: I'd just like to say, in conclusion, if I may, I just want to send a big cheerio to the nurses in the repatriation hospital here in Hobart. And if you're listening, Dutchie, God bless you too.
14: Good on you, Max. And I will miss talking to you because we have done for such a long time. So thank you.
15: Thank you, Trevor.
14: Thank you, Max. 1-300-800-222 if you'd like to join us. Or text us on 0437-774-774. Bloody oath equals Ken's brother. Oh, I see. Sometimes I don't get things. But that's the way it is. Good luck, Trevor, in the last few weeks. Thank you. Thank you to all the lovely texts that are coming through as well. We'll take your calls, 1300 800 222 or text us on 0437 774 774.

0: That's a church and the unguarded moment. Thank you to the people who were explaining to me what the Ken Oath thing is. So thanks for that. See, sometimes I don't get it. But thank you to those of you that explain it to me. I can't read it out where it comes from, but thank you for the explanation. Hello, Pearl.
1: Hello, Trev. How are you going?
0: I'm well, thank you. What did you want to talk about?
1: Well, first I want to say, I won't say goodbye because hopefully I'll just pop in again before you go.
0: Yeah.
1: I just want to ask, where did that saying come from? Don't teach grandmother, or don't try and teach your grandmother how to suck eggs.
0: Yes.
1: Where'd that come from?
0: You see, I don't know about the sucking eggs, but see, I don't know why it's sucking eggs, because I know that you can, you know about blowing eggs?
1: Oh, yeah, I know how to do that, yeah.
0: Yeah, and because I know that was quite common with emu eggs.
1: And then you paint them and make them look pretty.
0: I know, I had a beautiful one that my granddad did that he was taught how to do from in some indigenous people that he knew.
1: Wow.
0: But unfortunately, someone broke it. God was so upset about that. Anyway, so I think, I don't know if it's got anything to do with that.
1: Well, I never saw my grandmother suck an egg.
0: Well, neither did I. So I don't know why it's called Don't Try and Teach Your Grandmother How to Suck Eggs, but we'll see what we can find out for you.
1: And can I please give a shout out to my Vision Australia friend Leonie in Cairns? She stole my magnet tonight. She got in one call before me and she
0: was... Oh, really?
1: Yeah, and I think, was it... Oh, no, the other night, Ashwin. Bobsled got in. What's his name? Stuart said the thing was going to stop on Pearl's name.
0: Yeah.
1: And then it popped over to Bobsled. So they're all stealing my magnets.
0: Oh, it's not fair. I'm sure there will be plenty of time to have a win, though, Pearl.
1: Yeah, I know. All right, thanks, Trev.
0: All the best.
1: Talk to you later.
0: Give us a ring on 13. Someone said, is Norman still around? For listeners who aren't aware who Norman was a very angry fellow. And I think he's been on a few radio programs over the years. I remember when you asked, what do people with clipboards do? And Norman rang in. He was very irate because in his job he had to use a clipboard. You know, they're clipboard people. I'm not saying that they're bad people, but there are just some people that like to have a clipboard. And you can always see them writing down. I guess clipboards have now been taken over by iPads. Is the equivalent version. Bloody Oath, an Australian slang term based on British text. I always thought that it had something to do when a monarch lopped off the commoners' heads. Oh, I hope not, but thank you. I don't know where it comes from. It's a great phrase, though. Hello, Ruby.
2: Hey, Trevor.
0: What can we do for you this morning?
2: Well, I mostly wanted to call up because I heard a new word recently, and I thought you would like it. I don't think it's a word like in the dictionary, but someone on a program the other day used the word collapsed. So like something collapsed, but he put lump in there.
0: I like collumped.
2: And yeah, it's good. It was on a pottery program, and he was talking about how his sculpture was just like folded in on itself.
0: Isn't that a great description for exactly what that is? Because when you take a look at a piece of pottery when it collapses, collumped is exactly what it does.
2: Yeah. So I thought you'd enjoy it.
0: Yeah.
2: And then, so I have a question associated with it, which is, does anyone know what that's called when you take an existing word and you put another word into it and it like enhances the meaning, or it just makes it stronger somehow?
0: There is a word, but I don't know what it is. Although once probably someone says it, then I'll probably get it. But I think there is a word for that, and we'll find out, because that way you can use that word whenever you need to.
2: Yeah, it's brilliant. I was like, you're a genius. You're going to use it from now on.
0: We will find out what the word is for that. But thank you for sharing that, because I think it's one that we'll be able to use more than once.
2: Yeah, cool.
0: Even if we don't do pottery.
2: Yes. Yeah. Oh, actually, I was going to say I could use it in a sentence.
0: Yep.
2: If you'll just humour me.
0: Yeah.
2: When I found out that Trevor was retiring a few weeks ago, my heart absolutely collapsed.
0: Lovely.
2: However, in the week since, I've learnt to accept that sometimes you have to say goodbye to friends, but that you can keep them with you as you go forward in life. So thank you for thank you for all your wonderful broadcasting, and yeah, I wish you the best, Trevor.
0: Good on you, Ruby. Thank you very much.
2: Good night.
0: 1-300-800-222. Bloody is a contraction of by Our Lady. Really? I don't know. There might be some logic in there somewhere. Hello, John.
3: Hello, good day, Trev.
0: What have you got with for us this morning?
3: Okay. You were asking about clammy earlier.
0: Yes. Because Suzanne, I should have mentioned that. Oh, Suzanne will be driving back saying, why isn't he mentioning clammy?
3: Well, so, it comes from an old German word meaning sticky.
0: Meaning what?
3: Sticky.
0: Sticky?
3: Sticky, like gluey.
0: Oh, okay.

0: clams. Actually, if it means sticky, because that's exactly how you feel when you're clammy. It's a horrible feeling.
1: Yes, had many fevers. Anyway, look, I wanted to follow up about mullets.
0: Yeah.
1: Yeah, did a bit of work on this. There was no documented use of the term mullet before 1994. And after a lot of people disputed this, the Oxford English Dictionary actually spent 3 years searching for an earlier documented use of the word.
0: Yeah.
1: And they didn't find one.
0: Is this the Beastie Boys one?
1: Yeah. Now, some online chatter indicates that the term mullet might have been developed in regional New South Wales in the mid-'80s from the hairstyles of the Ted Mulry gang.
0: That's really good.
1: But members of the TMG were never described as having mullets, and the earliest description of a mullet, or the earliest mention of a mullet, in any Australian magazine or newspaper was 1997.
0: Yeah, and that's after the Beastie Boys.
1: Yep, and the next mention was 2002, and a number of articles not only used the terms, but went to lengths to describe the short in the front, long in the back hairstyle. Like, they just, no one knew what the word meant. And look, the hairstyle's been around for yonks in the 80s, where it was called the short long, which had a rather unfortunate contraction, a lion's mane, a ziggy cut, even a sharpie cut. But you'll love this. The earliest description of the hairstyle was in the 6th century AD to describe Roman hooligans. Wealthy young urban chariot racing fans who sported the style to look rebellious. And they were part of either the Blues, the Venta, or the Greens, Prasada. So even back in Roman times,
0: yeah.
1: You had redheads.
0: But also
1: mullets.
0: Also, I mean, everything old is new again, John.
1: Absolutely. So, yep, the mullet is probably an example of the Mandela effect, you know, like the Monopoly man wearing a monocle, which he never did. Anyway, a couple of questions for you.
0: Yeah, just on that, though, because the Ted Mulry gang, they had long hair, because just about everybody did in that period of time in the 70s. But you're right, none of them had mullets.
1: Yeah, no, they wore mullets, if you look at them.
0: Do they?
1: If you look at a photo.
0: Well, I'm going to have a look now.
1: Late 70s, early 80s, they had mullets.
0: All right,
1: no, short in front, long in back.
0: Yeah.
1: Anyway, a couple of questions for you.
0: Yes.
1: Whatever happened to Limits biscuits?
0: Limits?
1: Limits. You know, the old diet biscuits. Well, Mum used to have them, and we kids used to nick them, because they were the only chocolate biscuits in the house.
0: So was it, spell it for me?
1: L-I-M-M-I-T-S.
0: Limits. I've never heard of them.
1: Oh, they were huge. 70s, 80s, 90s.
0: All right.
1: I can't remember them because, 90s kids happened. And
0: I wonder if they were a state-based one, because you remember how some states had different biscuits?
1: Could be. Couldn't tell you.
0: Yeah, because I remember, because ginger nut biscuits were really big in Western Australia, but I think that they were one that was for that, of that state as well. I can't remember if it was Arnott's that did it, but they sort of like had a biscuit that was associated with each state, sort of, I think. Anyway.
1: Yep. And another question. Why is it called the Union Jack? I get the Union, but why a Jack?
0: Great question, because the Union is sort of obvious with the flag itself, but why Jack? We will find out for you, John.
1: Fantastic. Thank you.
0: Thank you, John. If you can answer any of those questions, 1-300-800-222.
2: 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Radio Australia.
0: I also just wanted to mention something while I think about it, is lots of people are sending texts in, and thank you for those texts pointing out the difficulties that they've had and how the program has helped people get through things. I wanted to point out that as a broadcaster, we go through stuff that's really difficult in our personal lives. And so many times when I've been through things, doing this job and talking to you.

0: has also helped me through stuff. So it works both ways, that relationship. I just wanted to mention that while I was thinking about it. Hello, Dorothea.
1: Good evening. I have a question.
0: Yes.
1: I'm in Western Australia.
0: Yep.
1: People in Darwin live in the Northern Territory.
0: Yep.
1: But people in Adelaide live in South Australia. Why aren't they Southern Australia?
0: Yep.
1: And the other one is, why is there a name for Queensland, New South Wales, Victoria and Tasmania, but we are not named? The West, the Northern Territory and South Australia. Have you got any answer for that one?
0: Australian Capital Territory. I get what you're talking about. So why is it that, I don't know, that Western Australia, I don't know, but what name would you give West Australia if you could?
1: Well, I like Western Australia.
0: Yeah.
1: I'm a, a very strong Western Australian, but I just wondered why Western Australia and Northern Territory are named such, and South Australia isn't Southern Australia.
0: Yep.
1: But the name, other names, I don't care about the names. I just still think it is a bit odd that the three states and the Capital Territory are not given a name like the other states, that's all.
0: I wonder if, like, you know, you were mentioning South Australia and not Southern, that it's Western Australia. Why wouldn't it be West Australia?
1: Well, we've been Western Australians for a long time.
0: Oh, I know, Dorothy, I know. 1-300-800-222 if you want to join us. So why is it that we have South Australia, the Northern Territory, Western Australia, but the other states, Queensland, Victoria, New South Wales. You sort of get where New South Wales comes from. But if you have anything you want to add, 1-300-800-222. Limits Biscuits in WRA, I remember them. I don't, but that doesn't mean anything. Implication is that if you were old, you would be regularly sucking eggs. Why? The sucking eggs thing, I think, is fascinating. So why is it sucking eggs? As I said, I understand blowing eggs, where people would put a hole in each end and then blow the contents out. So was that a process in actually eating eggs? Don't know if I could do that. Hello, Cheryl.
2: Hi there.
0: What can we do for you this morning, Cheryl?
2: Well, my burning question for many years has been, how far do you turn a tap off? Do you turn it off until the water stops coming out, or do you turn it off until you can't turn the tap any further?
0: And do you find that sometimes people turn the tap off to such a degree that you can't turn it on again?
2: Yes, yes. Well, and I had this argument when I had new taps put on in the house. My grandson argued with me about how far you turn a tap off, because I always turned it off till the water stopped. But he said turning. And then I found now, because of this, I had the apprentice plumber. I didn't have a proper one. I had his apprentice who did all my taps. And in some of them, you have to keep turning to get the water to come out first.
0: Yeah.
2: Or you have to turn it off and off, you know?
0: I think that's a really good question for a couple of reasons, Cheryl, because I've always wondered if you turn it too hard all the time, whether or not it actually has a bad effect on the tap itself.
2: Well, you wear out the washer.
0: Well, that's right.
2: That's the problem, isn't it? Yeah. You wear out the washer.
0: So I agree. Well, I don't know. What do you think? You just turn it until the water stops.
2: Well, that's my assumption is that, yes. But, you know, the argument was with him, and he's quite logical, even though he's only 10, but you know, you have this logical argument with him. And he turns it off until he can't turn it any further.
0: Yeah.
2: So I often wondered what's the correct way to turn a tap off.
0: We have got plenty of people that I'm sure are either plumbers as we speak, Cheryl, or have been a plumber, and they will tell us exactly the right thing to do.
2: That would be fantastic.
0: And then you can pass that on to him.
2: Yes.
0: Thank you, Cheryl. I just turn it up. Well, mind you, now with those new flip tappy things, you just push it down. But I've always just done it, just turned it. Or maybe when the water comes out, then just a little bit more. Not so much that you turn it that hard that it's difficult to turn back on again. Hello.

0: Cecilia.
1: Hello, Trevor. How are you?
0: The Irish farewell. I'm a bit of a shocker for the Irish farewell.
1: Yeah, well, my mother had never let us say goodbye. She said it was an ending and she didn't like it, was too final for her. She used to always say to people, till we meet again, or cheerio. And in the end, we didn't want to be going around saying, until we meet again, country. And so we got away with see you later.
0: See ya.
1: In the end. Yeah, see you later. Yeah.
0: I find it really hard to say goodbye to people.
1: Yeah, well, Mum did too. She'd say cheerio, it's not final, or until we meet again.
0: That's a lovely way to do it.
1: Yes, yeah, she was pretty special, I thought.
0: Yeah.
1: But wasn't really special when you were a teenager and your mother's trying to tell you to do that.
0: Oh, yeah.
1: Eventually came to a compromise.
0: That's part of being a teenager, isn't it?
1: Yeah, exactly. But I just thought I'd put that in because she had an Irish background. She had all the, she wouldn't cross knives and you couldn't have lilies in the house and all those sort of things that go with being Irish. So
0: I can remember putting my shoes on the table once. God, I got into trouble for that.
1: Oh, yeah.
0: Mum had a thing about also you had to wear a shirt when you're sitting at the table, even if you'd been outside swimming and whatever, you still had to wear a shirt when you're sitting at the table.
1: Or at least have sleeves, T-shirt, definitely at our house, yeah. I think I'd still do that in my house.
0: Well, there are some little traditions that you may not know why they exist, but they just exist.
1: Yeah, exactly. Well, as I said, told you before, I was brought up in a hotel, so when we ate, we had to eat in the dining room and we had to eat like the boarders or the guests in the dining room, so there was no slobbing in from the backyard.
0: Oh, goodness, no. Wash your hands, wash your face.
1: Yeah, well, yeah, that's right. Funny how things run out for our table but won't run out for the other table.
0: Yeah, exactly.
1: No, we haven't got any of that left. Yeah, right.
0: Thank you, Cecilia.
1: Well, thank you for so many wonderful mornings, Trevor. It's been great.
0: It's been my pleasure. Thank you.
1: Thank you. Bye.
0: I was told by a plumber to turn off the tap using two fingers. It stops wear and tear on the microwave. That's a good idea. So once the water turns off, so don't use your whole hand. If you use two fingers, that's enough. Fair enough. Or if you've got a lever, you just bung it down, one of those lever taps. Because you can't really push them too, can you? You can't really turn them off more. Always understood the word jack is simply another word for... Union Jack. So is jack another word for flag? No, I'm just trying to think, and other references, if that's the case. Hi, Bernice.
2: Hi, Trevor. Have a good retirement.
0: Thank you.
2: You and your family. My query is, living in regional Victoria, places that were paddocks are now housing estates, and I have lovely people do Meals on Wheels for me, and they say, Bernice, we've got a map, but do you know where such and such is? And I said, well, I think it's up Whoop Whoop. So I wanted to know where Whoop Whoop came from.
0: Is it somewhere near the Black Stump?
2: I think it is.
0: That's it. When I think of Whoop Whoop, I always think of somewhere near the Black Stump because they're probably right next door to each other. It's a great pair of words, though, Whoop Whoop.
2: Yeah.
0: And it sums it up quite nicely. But I don't know if you live, because if someone says that you live out the back, or like in Whoop Whoop, or you say in Whoop Whoop, whether or not other people think the same thing?
2: Yeah.
0: Because quite often where we live, we don't necessarily think it's Whoop Whoop, but somebody else might.
2: Well, actually, where I am, I'm on a corner block, opposite me with paddocks. Well, over the period of 30 years that I've been here, that's been subdivided in, and I mean, I would have been up Whoop Whoop when I first came here.
0: Yeah, that's true. Driving, as I go home, there are a lot of places that still have farmland and are still horses, and still people have horses and cattle and all sorts of things, but they're surrounded by suburbs. And it's lovely to see the people that retain that land and is still there and that they haven't been used for suburbs.
2: Yep.
0: Thank you for the call, Bernice. We'll see if we can find out, number one, where Whoop Whoop is, and number two, why it's called Whoop Whoop.
2: It's an old term. I don't think a lot of people, younger people, would understand it. But I mean, I'm in my late 70s, and we always used it in the old days.
0: Yeah, true, true. Oh, Mum used to use it all the time, as do I still. Thank you, Bernice. I should just mention as well that we're going to have gardening this morning. And you may be asking why we're having gardening this morning. And that's because we're doing an outside broadcast tomorrow from the Melbourne Museum. And so we won't have gardening. So there will be gardening on the program. If you've got any questions you'd like to ask, then make sure you give us a call. And also, we'll be heading under the covers with Mick as well. My grandfather would say, dress to where you are going, not where you've been. Nice phrase. Nice phrase. Hello, Dave.
3: Good morning, Trevor. How are you this morning?
0: I'm very well, thanks, Dave. You have a question?
3: I have an intriguing question for you and Pav, really. Remember when Leo used to call in?
0: Yes, I remember Leo very well.
3: It was. We want. Oh, I'm just wondering whether he's fictional or he was just a part of your program.
0: Oh, no, he wasn't part of the program. He was a listener that would call in and become Leo, is the best way that we can describe it. No, he wasn't a part of the program. And people, there have been theories about who Leo was, that some people thought that it was Tony Delroy for a period of time. All sorts of theories surrounding Leo. No, he was a listener who would call in. And generally during the quiz, when we were doing that, he would generally ring
3: Exactly.
0: in. And he also had a minder that was with him as well. A driver, I think it
3: That's
0: was.
3: a driver.
0: Yeah. Yeah.
3: We've always been intrigued why you'd only hear him every now and again and say,
0: Yep.
3: I wonder if he's a fictional character.
0: I think you'll find that Leo was probably a fictional character that was created by a listener, because sometimes, because Leo had a very harsh voice, sometimes his voice would go, and so he just have to stop for a little bit and come back because his voice would go and then rejoin. But no, he was a listener that had created that character and had been with us for quite a while, and miss him as well, as we do with many of the listeners we don't hear from anymore.
3: Yeah, for sure. We haven't heard from him for such a long time. I just wanted to know,
0: Well,
3: what's happened to him, really.
0: the mystery is still there. I think, from what I remember, I think that he changed jobs and for that reason, wasn't awake at that time of the morning anymore.
3: Ah, okey-doke.
0: So it's not as exciting as it seems.
3: Well, I thought now that Trevor's leaving, I'm going to ask this question just
0: Yeah,
3: to find out.
0: and fair enough. Maybe the mystery was better kept a mystery than the reality, Dave.
3: Yep, for sure. I've been listening for about 36 years, so.
0: So you had been listening
3: No.
0: before me.
3: Yeah, and just another question for all the other listeners is, how many presenters and how many do people remember?
0: That's a really nice question to ask. It's almost a little history of overnights.
3: Yeah.
0: I know that I took over from Seamus Hoare, was on before me. Madeline Randall was there. Tim Cox was there. Lynn Haltane spent a bit of time doing this program.
3: Yep.
0: They're the ones that I remember, but I'm sure there are many more.
3: Well, we had Fiona Wiley, and we had was it Penny?
0: Oh, Penny did this program too.
3: Yeah.
0: Yeah, Penny Johnson.
3: Yep.
0: Do you know, I can remember when the very first interaction that I had with this program was when a lot of it was pre-recorded and a lot of it was playing old material. And Louise Cooper was doing the program, and they were allowed an hour of talkback. And I came in to produce that hour of talkback on occasions. And I remember Lou Cooper, who joined us as a psychologist on the program later on. So there's a whole stack of people. I'm sure we've missed a few of them. So we'll find out. That's a great question to ask, Dave. Thank you.
3: Okay, let's just bring back memories, that's all.
0: Yeah, and they're lovely memories to have. So if other people do remember some of the overnight presenters and have stories about some of the overnight presenters, would be great to listen to. It's a great opportunity to be able to do that too. Thanks for that. Whatever happened to the cartoon voices? Man, don't know who that was, but thank you. Someone said Leo was Scott Morrison. No, it wasn't. There were so many theories about who Leo was. And I don't know, a listener who joined us. Hello, Trevor.
4: So this is not the final farewell just yet.
0: No.
4: Your last hurrah is Wednesday, right?
0: Thursday morning, as normal. I'll be doing...
4: Wednesday night.
0: Wednesday night, Thursday morning, yeah.
4: Okay, so my first suggestion is for Pearl.
0: Yes.
4: And the sucking eggs. If we go back to a time in, harsh times in European, and since we're speaking the English language was in British and Irish history, before there was orthodontistry and dentures, and also a time when grandma was more likely to be still with us than grandpa was, and so grandma still had to be looked after and nourished, and sometimes in poverty-stricken rural or village areas, the main food available probably a food that you could spare a bit of for grandma was eggs. Make a hole, and what she could do was suck eggs.
0: So that
4: grandma then was sort of the expert in sucking eggs. So like you don't teach the wheel man how to put a wheel on. You don't teach the blacksmith how to shoe a horse.
0: Yeah. So has it got more to do with teeth? Particularly because you can't chew without teeth.
4: With whack of, as I said, was the age before orthodontia and dentures.
0: Yep.
4: And my other suggestion is about the mullet. I think I said suggestion might be for the French mulet, N-U-L-L-E-T, with the mule's mane, the nose and the mane at the back.
0: Yep.
4: And I've got a little sort of riddle. It's not actually a question, it's a test your question.
0: Yeah.
4: In the American Constitution, you have to be born in the USA to be president.
0: Yep.
4: Yeah. Okay. Which three presidents were not?
0: Not born in the USA?
4: Yeah.
0: We'll put it out there, see what we can find out.
4: Well, it's a smart aleck question, and I do have the answer.
0: Oh, I like smart aleck questions. And especially if you pose it and I'm not the smart aleck.
4: So shall I give it, or?
0: Oh, yeah, go on, tell us.
4: Okay, the first three, Washington, Adams and Jefferson.
0: Of course.
4: They were born British subjects.
0: Beautifully done, thank you. We were talking about Leo earlier. I've got to thank you, and I remember this really, really well. I remember on International Women's Day when Cleo rang in, and this was because it was International Women's Day, we made it so that the quiz could only be women that were calling in, and so Cleo called in instead. Probably slipped through, got to say. Delwyn is with us as well. Hello, Delwyn.
5: Hello, Trevor. How are you?
0: So, did you send the text about bloody oaths?
5: Yes, and I was typing away, and the next thing I knew, I'd hit the button and it was gone. Because sometimes with my Parkinson's, my hands don't work as quick as my brain, and sometimes my words get me into lots of trouble.
0: Yeah.
5: But I must tell you that over the years, listening to the radio at night has not only sometimes it has gotten me into a bit of bother, but when I've been in hospital and, the nurses come round and I'm listening to you guys and, blah, blah, blah, and they would, give me a stern look and keep walking. And other times I've, like to give you a little quip or a little chip that I've learned over the years. And on Saturday morning, I had such an occasion where I went with one of my grandchildren. She's a six-year-old playing under-seven football, soccer. And I went with her and her mum, who I called the baby mama, because we're not on great terms, but, you know, we make an effort. Anyway, the soccer game was going really well, and then it was time to walk to the car, and I have a wheelie walker. And so I was saying to her, just walk in front of me and, you know, hold on to the walker and blah, blah, blah, blah, blah. And we got to the top of this very big, you know, rise, which wasn't a hill but a hump really. And we stood there waiting for baby mama to catch up. And as we were waiting, she said to me, Grandma, I know you've got Parkinson's and I liked helping you, but what's the worst thing about having Parkinson's? And I said to her, the worst thing is that my brain sometimes steals my words. And she looked at me and I said, yeah, you know, when I call you Lacey, Lila, Lily, whatever your name is, which is what my mother used to do standing on the back steps, you know.
0: Yeah.
5: She'd know, Roger, Darwin, whatever your name is, get up here now. And so I gave her the abridged version. And when Mum came, we got in the car ready to go home. She said to her mum, hey, Grandma's really brainy for someone with Parkinson's. Do you know what? Her brain sometimes steals all her words.
0: Beautiful, too.
5: So, Trevor, I wanted to thank you, not for stealing my words, but sharing my moments. Sometimes the voice doesn't hold up, sometimes it doesn't, but, you know, the hands and the brain are still active, and I've enjoyed our chats over the years.
0: As have I.
5: Thank you.
0: Thank you very much, Darwin, and what a lovely story.
5: Thanks, mate. Bye now.
0: Bye-bye. 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
0: We had the question about the Union Jack, because we understand the union, but where does the jack come from? Texty is saying, I believe jack is a naval term. Naval flags are fascinating, describing the relative size and position and types of flag and where it's displayed. In this case, a small national flag flown from the bow is usually while anchoring. Happy days. Thanks, Beck. So is a jack the name of a flag? Is that basically a word for flag? If you've got anything to add to that, it would be good. Hello, Donna.
7: Hi, Trev. Yeah, back in the 70s when I was about 12, 13, yeah, someone said to me, condoning himself for saying the word bloody, and I said, oh, you should say bloody. And he said, bloody's in the Bible, bloody's in the book. If you don't bloody believe me, go and bloody look.
0: I've heard that phrase before. It's a beauty, isn't it? Yeah, but it is there.
7: Yeah, and Trev, yeah, about 20 years ago or 15 years ago, you and Pav asked the listeners to ring in and say about their favourite theme songs. And I rang up and I sang HR Puffin Stuff.
0: Yes.
7: I sang the whole thing, and you joined me at the very end. You know, I jump off and stuff. The friend ending, get rough. Yeah, I know. It was hysterical. I couldn't believe I went through the once upon a summer's day. Once, you know. Yeah, can you remember?
0: Oh. I do remember, and we were with Scott Goodings. We were doing TV themes and the songs that came with it, and I remember it very well.
7: Good on you. And you finished up the song with me.
0: I did.
7: Yeah. I couldn't believe I went through the whole thing. Yeah. Yeah, the whole thing and then the chorus. Yeah. But, I mean, what a dag. Anyway, all the best to you and your beloved missus. Okay, darling.
0: Good on you,
7: Donna.
0: No
7: worries. See
0: Thank you,
7: mate.
0: Bye-bye. Bye-bye. 1-300. Hi, Trevor. Whoop Whoop. There's a place in Western Australia called Whoop Whoop. I think double names are... that's true. Aboriginals names like Wagga Wagga and Woi Woi and Jin Jin. Wagga, isn't Wagga a word for is it Magpie? Wagga, as in Wagga Wagga? Hello, Wayne.
8: Hey, how are you, mate?
0: What did you want to know, Wayne?
8: Well, congratulations on your retirement.
0: Thank you.
8: A few things in life never change. You and Tony Delroy and the ABC News theme song.
0: Yes.
8: When did that start?
0: I don't know that. If people remember, then give us a call on 1300 800. I know that it's been around for as long as I can remember. There've been little changes, I think, to it, but only small changes. But it's been around for a long time. So if people remember or know more about it, we'll get them to give us a call, Wayne.
8: No worries.
0: And if people don't have those memories, what we'll do is I'll get Mick to do a little bit of research and he'll find out, so I'll be able to give you an answer.
8: How many million governments have been and gone and the theme song glory?
0: How many ABC presenters have been and gone? Good
8: all
0: on
8: right,
0: you.
8: All the best.
0: Good on you. Thank you. I don't know how many presenters have been and gone. Hello, Vanessa.
9: Good morning.
0: Have you got a theory for us?
9: I do, about bloody oath.
0: Like a theory.
9: I know I love a theory too. I'm just flying by the seat of my pants, quite literally, from a seated position too. You know how people say, "I swear on my mother's grave," or
0: yep,
9: whatever, as a sign of how serious they are?
0: Yep.
9: I think it's a shortened version of that. It's been shortened like a bloodline.
0: Okay.
9: And so you shorten it to bloody oath.
0: Thank you. I remember that, and that is a nice sort of an idea too, because quite often the phrases that we use are shortenings or contractions of other phrases.
9: And I think I heard someone, I can't remember if it was, it mustn't have been on your show or you would have remembered. I think Wagga Wagga is got something to do with crows.
0: It does.
9: Does it?
0: No, it does. I've got a text here that say Wagga Wagga means place of many crows.
9: That's it, place of many crows.
0: Yep.
9: Yeah.
0: Thank you, Vanessa.
9: Thank you, Trevor. And thank you for all your just fun times. It's been love. I've only been listening for about 17 years.
0: I love only. That's so good.
9: And I'm a bit of a night owl.
0: Yep.
9: So this is my hours. And you've kept me company. You've entertained me. You've made me think, you've taught me, you've educated me. It's just been an amazing trip. So you have great trips with Kath,
0: yep.
9: And we'll think of you fondly, I'm sure.
0: All the best. Thank you very much. That's very kind. And I do remember this, Sue. Hello, Trevor. Do you remember the mother and daughter team? I think one of them is Phoebe. I think you're right, who used to ring. They were always driving around in the car together in the middle of the night. It's true. I remember them so well. I don't remember the names, but I do remember them calling and the conversations that and they were very funny. They were very funny. I've been asked during this period of time about the people that I remember, and I struggle to remember specifics. And that's not because the people that call in aren't significant to what I do, but it's a matter of remembering names. And what I'm enjoying about this is the fact that you do remember and you can tell me the names and what those people do. And I think we'll have opportunities to be able to do this over the next 3 or 4 days, and I'll be looking forward to that. Charles is there. Hello, Charles.
10: G'day, Trevor.
0: What can I do for you this morning?
10: I just want to thank you very much for being where you are. And this hour of the day when things aren't going so well for me. And I remember recently you said to me to call in again and be a part of the program. And I just want to thank you for all you've done over the years. I've been a long-time listener. And I wish you all the very best in your endeavours. And it's just been great to be able to be a part of your program and our fellow listeners who contribute so much to the program as well. So all the best. And I appreciate the call you just had recently from the lady with the Parkinson's. because that's not, you know, something I explained that I have to contend with, and it's not easy. And all the best, mate.
0: Charles, thank you. And as I mentioned earlier when I was talking to Suzanne, one of the great things that we're able to do on this program is to have time and be able to spend time with people. And it has been a delight talking to you over the years as well, Charles. So thank you for contributing and being part of what we do as well.
10: Okay.
0: Good on you. Thank you. This is Overnights on ABC Radio. News is coming up. After the news, Mick will join us as we head under the covers, and we'll also do some gardening. So if you've got a gardening question, this is your opportunity. 1-300-800-222.
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12: ABC News with Andrew Kaloupas. Victorian Premier Jacinda Allen is expected to face a leadership challenge this week. Miss Allen has endured months of speculation about her leadership over worsening poll results and her response to allegations of corruption in the taxpayer-funded Big Build infrastructure program. She and her supporters have batted away suggestions she would resign to try to save the government at November's state election. But the ABC understands Labor's factional bosses have decided her time is up and will give her the opportunity to resign today. If she refuses, her leadership will be challenged at a caucus meeting on Tuesday. The Deputy Premier, Ben Carroll, is widely tipped to replace her. German Chancellor Friedrich Merz has called on the country to not give in to division or intimidation in the wake of an attack on Berlin's Pride Parade. At least one person is dead and 29 others injured after the suspect rammed a van into the crowd, then stabbed several people after leaving the vehicle. The suspect has been named as 21-year-old German-born Abdul Balut, who remains at large. Chancellor Merz has called for unity amongst Germans.
13: Let us not let ourselves be intimidated. These acts have only one purpose. They aim to divide our society. They want to take away from us the most important thing we have, namely our openness and our freedom.
12: The US has paused attacks against Iran for a second straight day, with Tehran saying it will do the same as long as Washington does. Here's Nick Palmer.
13: Since the US has halted attacks, Iran has as well, according to an Iranian military spokesperson. Tehran has in recent days counterattacked against countries in the region hosting American military forces, killing at least three US service personnel at a base in Jordan. US Ambassador to the United Nations, Mike Waltz, appears to have confirmed Donald Trump has paused the fighting in an interview with Fox News.
14: He's giving talk some space. He's giving it a little bit of room.
13: A regional official involved in mediation efforts has told the Reuters news agency diplomacy is underway and that a pause in hostilities is a positive signal that helps their efforts to de-escalate.
12: An investigation is underway into how a fully loaded coal train travelled for several kilometres without anyone at the controls in the New South Wales Hunter Valley. Blake Doyle with more.
15: Pacific National hauls coal from the Upper Hunter to the port of Newcastle, and early on Saturday morning during a crew changeover, one of its trains began rolling down a hill with no crew on board, northwest of Singleton. The fully laden train rolled for several kilometres through level crossings before coming to a stop. Pacific National says no one was injured and there was no collision or derailment. The National Rail Safety Regulator has sent a team of investigators to look at how the runaway incident happened and is seeking documentation and information from Pacific National.
12: Australia swimmers are an hour away from beginning the third night of the finals at the Commonwealth Games in Glasgow. Sprint star Cam McAvoy will be one of three Australians in the men's 50-metre freestyle final, while Lani Pallister, having already claimed two medals at the meet, will continue her campaign in the women's 1500 metres freestyle. Earlier, Australian gymnast Jessie Moore won bronze in the men's all-round final, while the Diamonds continued their winning start to their netball gold medal defence, defeating England 66-47. Australia has also claimed wins in the women's wheelchair and men's non-disabled 3-on-3 basketball competitions.

0: A dazzling display from 5/8, Jaden Campbell has inspired Gold Coast to a 38-18 win over St George Illawarra. The result means the Dragons are now all but confirmed to achieve their first ever wooden spoon finish. It's the Titans' first back-to-back win since round four last season. Campbell says it's an important result for the club.
1: The last few years we've been winning games and then we can't back it up, so no, especially after last week's win, we had a big emphasis on showing everyone we're not the same team as the previous years. We wanted to get back-to-back wins, so hopefully we can keep flowing with a few more and finish the season well.
0: And a first-half onslaught has helped Cronulla Sutherland record a big win over Manly, 48-12. The Sharks dominated from the opening whistle to lead 30-6 at the main break. You're up to date with the latest from ABC News.
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3: Welcome to Island Music on ABC Radio Australia across the Pacific. Rick Howe here bringing you the finest in reggae, dancehall and Pacific music. Hope you're doing well wherever you're tuned in around the Pacific. My name is Rick Howe, coming to you from the lands of the Wurundjeri Woiwurrung people of the Kulin Nation, and looking forward to bringing you a whole heap of brand new music from around the islands today. Bougainville is representing with a bunch of DJ Matro productions featuring singers like Java Rhyme and Nasty. Also got some classic reggae music from Kiani out of Hawaii, and out of Papua New Guinea, brand new Taita Maraga, Carly D, and new Louisa Wu Ching representing for Samoa. But we'll kick off here in Australia on Gadigal land, which is home to Misha Fretton, who was born in Aotearoa but has Samoan heritage and is always flying the flag for Samoa. So here's one for everyone tuned in on 102 FM in Apia. This is Misha Fretton alongside Teo Mecca Perkins from the House of Shem group out of Aotearoa. This one's called Why Can't I Get Over You.
4: Okay.

Misha Fretton alongside Waino. Following on from Misha Fretton alongside Teo Mecca Perkins with Why Can't I Get Over You. But the track you just heard, if it sounded familiar, it's probably because you've heard it before, performed by Kiani alongside

Fiji, which made it onto Keane's debut self-titled album back in 2010, which I want to play you two tracks from right now on Island Music. Sweet reggae music here with Sweetest Sound.

There have been countless versions of Don Devaney's Someone Loves You, Honey. You've heard the Tennell version on Island Music before, but that was the Hawaiian version by Kiani off her self-titled debut album from 2010. Following on from Kiani was Sweeter Sound featuring Siosi, also from the same Kiani album. My name's Rick Howe. You're tuned to Island Music across the Pacific as we touch down in Bougainville, home to DJ Matro, the beatmaker producer who's behind these next three tracks you're about to hear. They're all fresh and brand new. You're about to hear from Nasty, but first here's two cuts by Java Rhyme out of Bougainville. First up, this is Mary Wantuck.

0: In the Fale is a music show on ABC Radio Australia, hosted by me, Paola Tukefu. I'll be spinning my favorite tunes from dancehall to disco, calypso to country, reggae to roots, and hip-hop to house music, from across the eras to keep the kids and the aunties happy. 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
2: What's up, ABC Radio Australia listeners? I'm Sosafina Formoli, and I want you to come hang with me for On The Record, your weekly deep dive into the music that moves the Pacific. We'll talk about the big tracks that inspire your favourite Pacific music artists and the real stories behind them. Plus, we'll uncover some gems that you might not know yet, keeping the heart of the Pacific alive and thumping.

That's Bestie by Nasty, produced by DJ Matro. In fact, he produced the last three tracks you just heard. That one by Nasty and the two before that featuring Java Rhyme on vocals. Mary Wantok, followed by Mungi Kawas. Three brand new tunes out of Bougainville from DJ Matro. As we head over to Fiji and touch down in Suva for everyone tuned in on 106.6 FM. I cannot get enough of this brand new Liz Vamirazi tune. It's called Jisoko. Check it out.

bangers for Liz Vamarasi with the Viti Ones crew out of Fiji. Suru Suru, and before that, Jisoko. Got to be two of my favourite Liz Vamarasi tunes, and there have been many, including this modern day classic featuring Lapani. This is Liz Vamarasi with Lauti Au.

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1: Now, ladies and gentlemen, this is Rockers.

Coming straight out of the Lone Ark studio in Santander, Spain, that is the headquarters for the producer that I believe to be one of the baddest on the planet right now when it comes to reggae music. His name is Roberto Sanchez, and he produced this rhythm here, which you just heard two cuts on. First was Roberto himself on lead vocals going under the name of Robbie Ark with Forward Onto Zion, followed by Ranking Joe, who came in with the DJ cut with a tribute to the great Jamaican legend Marcus Garvey. Big shout out to everyone tuned in on 103 FM in Vanuatu. We're about to touch down in Port Vila to hear the Ni Vanuatu answer to Beyonce. Sheila Wills, check her voice out here. Coming off the mighty Energy Rhythm by Crystal Records, this is Tefini Niaku featuring Wills.

That's Ronnie Davis on lead vocals doing his version of Bob Marley's classic Sun Is Shining. The vinyl has now dropped for this brand new 7-inch release out on Gorgon Records underneath VP Records. And it's Prince Fatty on the Dubwise mix out of the UK. One of my top releases as far as reggae music is concerned in 2026. My name's Rick Howe. You're tuned to Island Music, but it's time to hit the news. I'll be back straight after with more Island Music, so don't go anywhere. News up next.

0: In the Fale is a music show on ABC Radio Australia, hosted by me, Paola Tukefu. I'll be spinning my favorite tunes from dancehall to disco, calypso to country, reggae to roots, and hip-hop to house music, from across the eras to keep the kids and the aunties happy. 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
2: 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I'm Sosafina.

0: for, Molly. And I want you to come hang with me for On The Record, your weekly deep dive into the music that moves the Pacific. 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
1: ABC News with Andrew Kaloupas. Victorian Premier Jacinda Allen is facing a leadership challenge this week, despite core supporters talking down the threat of a spill, as Labor attempts to improve its prospects for November state election. Here's Patricia Tiano.
2: Jacinda Allen has endured months of speculation about her leadership over worsening poll results and her response to alleged corruption in the taxpayer-funded Big Build Infrastructure Program. She has resisted calls to resign, but factional bosses from Labor's right and left have decided her time is up. At a meeting on Sunday night, they decided she does not have the support of the majority of caucus and will be given the opportunity to resign. But if she refuses, the ABC understands she's expected to be challenged at a caucus meeting on Tuesday. Some of Ms. Allen's supporters have proactively told the ABC that the plan to force her to resign would fail. The Deputy Premier, Ben Carroll, is regarded as her likely successor.
1: German police say the accused perpetrator of the suspected terror attack at Berlin's Pride Parade has been shot dead by officers. In a statement, Berlin police say the suspect was found at an allotment in West Berlin and was shot by officers after rushing at them with a stabbing weapon. They say, despite immediate resuscitation efforts, he died at the scene. The suspect, who carried out the attack that killed one woman and injured almost 30 others, was previously named as 21-year-old German-born Abdul Balut. The German Interior Minister, Alexander Dobrindt, says early investigations clearly point to an Islamic extremist terror attack.
3: We are dealing here with a suspected perpetrator who has a history of committing a large number of criminal offences, of radicalisation and of involvement in the Islamist scene.
1: The Prime Minister has deflected questions about his attendance at an exclusive dinner hosted by a billionaire family, which is facing allegations of tax office deception, saying he attends lots of dinners and wasn't aware of the accusations. Here's Evelyn Manfield.
4: As Prime Minister, his dinner schedule is busy.
5: I attend lots of functions in lots of places, including last night right here.
4: But it's not dinner with Labor colleagues at the party's conference in Adelaide raising eyebrows, rather one at this mansion in Sydney, hosted by wealthy 25-year-old Felix Lee, reportedly to raise money for the Labor Party. Mr. Lee's father, Philip Dongfang Lee, has previously been investigated for using a banned Chinese debit card at a casino and, according to Nine newspapers, is suspected by the tax office of deceiving authorities to move big sums of money from China to Australia.
1: The US ambassador to the United Nations appears to have confirmed President Donald Trump has opted to pause attacks on Iran. Senior figures in the Iranian regime have reportedly said they will halt their attacks as long as Washington maintains its pause. It follows a weekend lull in the fighting between the two nations after 13 consecutive nights of US bombing and retaliatory attacks by Iran. Ambassador Mike Waltz has told Fox News President Trump he wants to give talks a chance.
6: We are locked and loaded. Even more assets are going into theater. But he's giving talks some space. He's giving it a little bit of room. We've had both Iman and Iran and a number of our other negotiators engaged at every level.
1: Iran's Foreign Minister Abbas Araghchi says a Ukrainian attack on an Iranian commercial vessel cannot go unanswered. Iran says the attack in the Caspian Sea resulted in an explosion that killed one sailor and injured another. Mr. Araghchi says he's made the comments in calls with to the EU foreign policy chief Kaya Kallas and the Russian foreign minister Sergei Lavrov. There's been no immediate comment from Ukraine about the incident. Australia swimmers are beginning another busy night of finals at the Commonwealth Games in Glasgow, with 9 gold medals up for grabs. Lani Pallister will be looking to win her 3rd medal of the meet in the women's 1500 freestyle, while Cam McAvoy is one of 3 Australians in the 50-metre freestyle final. Meanwhile, Georgia Goodwin and Brianna Scott are competing in the women's all-round gymnastics final, looking to build on their gold medals in the team event from yesterday. And the Diamonds have continued their winning start to their netball gold medal defence, defeating England 66-47. ABC News.
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8: Welcome to Island Music on ABC Radio Australia across the Pacific. Rick out here bringing you the finest in reggae, dancehall and Pacific music. Yes, back once again on Island Music to bring you the freshest in Pacific music. Coming up, Carly D representing for PNG, jamming out of Solomon Islands, Rosie Del Mar, Alexa Jr.'s got new music out. And we'll also be hearing the new single from Louisa Wu Ching out of Samoa. But we'll kick off with my favourite singer out of PNG, who's had a real resurgence this year. Representing for Central Province PNG, Taita Maraga has been smashing it this year with hit after hit. And this is yet another new release for the great singer called Koliafa.

Original Taita Moraga with Koliafa on Island Music, straight out of PNG. And this next one is also brand new out of PNG by a singer called Carly D, linking up with Jamin from Solomon Islands, a fresh new tune here called Lewa.

That's Jammin' alongside Mia with Lucky, one of my top releases on Island Music in 2025. That was Mia featuring Jammin' with Lucky out of Solomon Islands. And before that was Jammin' featuring on a Carly D tune called Lewa, brand new. But we're going to switch up the style now on Island Music and jump into some up-to-the-times dancehall. You're about to hear new music from Skeng and Chronic Law. But first, let's take it back to 2014 for some adventures on the Guan Bad Rhythm, produced by DJ Frass, coming with a very strong language warning, be warned. It's a World Boss Vibes Cartel.

Adventures on the Guan Bad Rhythm from 2014, produced by DJ Frass out of Jamaica. You just heard Chico and Suku with Say What You Say, following on from Vibes Cartel on the same rhythm with Mech the Star Shine. That was out of Kingston, Jamaica, but now we're heading over to the old Jamaican capital known as Spanish Town, home to Ratty Gang and Sking. A brand new drop here called the Dancehall Madman. Hold tight, people. Strong language warning.

The original One Law boss, Chronic Law, who was back out on road now. And that was one of his biggest tunes from 2025 called 100. Following on from that brand new tune out of Spanish Town, Jamaica from Skeng called Dancehall Madman. But now on Island Music, we're going to switch up the style, take it back to a reggae foundation and head over to Solomon Islands to hear from one of my favorite voices, Rosie Del Mar, doing her version of If You're Gonna Lie.

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Yes, I just love Rosie Del Mar's voice on that version of Back to My Love, following on from her version of If You're Gonna Lie, two old school classics from Rosie Del Mar on Island Music. But we're not leaving the 677 yet, because Alex De Jr. has this brand new tune out alongside Cape Henslow. This is Hinaguru Lele Amo.

Two tracks featuring Cape Henslow on Island Music. That was Knee Down featuring Kayla and Moggy, and following on from Cape Henslow featuring on the new Alexta Jr. track called Hinoguru Leleamu. Big talofa lava to everyone tuned in on 102 FM in Apia. 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

That's the latest release from Oni out of Fiji with Sokoyawa, featuring Wills from Vanuatu, who's made a few appearances on the program today. But Oni can do no wrong at the moment, a great singer-songwriter out of Fiji, and that her latest release called Sokoyawa. And now on Island Music, we're going to take it back to 2019 to hear one of Coffee's lesser-known tunes. I love this one, called The W, featuring Gunna. You're tuned to Island Music across the Pacific. Yo,

Yes, Coffee smash hit, the tune that helped her win a Grammy, produced by Izzy Beats. That was Toast, following on from one of her lesser known tunes from back in 2019 called W, featuring Gunna. Almost bringing us to the end of Island Music for another week. Remember to get at me if you are a Pacific artist that wants to be heard on the show. The email here is islandmusic@abc.net.au. Once again, islandmusic@abc.net.au. We've also launched a WhatsApp channel for Radio Australia, so make sure you get onto that. And you can also check us out on the ABC Pacific Facebook page, and you can listen back to previous episodes of Island Music on the Island Music website. I'll leave you with a production from Roberto Sanchez out of Spain. This is a tough new release on the Fruits record label called Manakil. Rick Howe signing off for another week, and I'll catch you next time on Island Music.

0: Talo Falava, I'm Sosefu Omoli. 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

0: Victorian Premier Jacinta Allan is expected to face a leadership challenge this week. Here's Andy Yu.
1: Jacinta Allan has endured months of speculation about her leadership over worsening poll results and her response to alleged corruption in the taxpayer-funded Big Build infrastructure program. And all that time, she and her loyal supporters have batted away suggestions she should resign to try to save the government at November's state election. But Labor's factional bosses have now decided her time is up. They met Sunday night and agreed Ms. Allan does not have the support of a majority of the caucus. The ABC understands Ms. Allan will be given the opportunity to resign on Monday, and if she refuses her leadership, will be challenged at a caucus meeting on Tuesday. Her deputy, Ben Carroll, is widely tipped to replace her.
0: There are calls for more vigorous policing of food fraud in Australia after a Four Corners investigation raised serious questions about the authenticity and integrity of some popular supermarket products. Here's Adele Ferguson.
2: Four Corners commissioned a leading forensic lab, Source Certain, to test hundreds of products across multiple brands sold in Australia. The research examined country of origin claims and possible adulteration. It found unsafe levels of methanol in some store-bought spirits and multiple pantry items with misleading labels. The former boss of the National Consumer Watchdog, Alan Fells, says the results are disturbing.
3: Australia needs to take food fraud far more seriously and apply the law more strongly.
2: He says companies that have deceived customers need to be held accountable.
0: The full story tonight on Four Corners on ABC TV or RView. German police say they've shot and killed the suspected perpetrator of what they have deemed an Islamic terrorist attack at the Berlin Pride Parade. Here's Danushi Dias.
4: Berlin police say the suspect was located in the city's west and was fatally shot after he ran at officers with a stabbing weapon. Police had previously identified the suspected assailant as 21-year-old Abdul Balat, a German citizen with Lebanese heritage. Prosecutors said he had previously sought to join the militant Islamic State group. They say Balat drove a van into crowds at the Pride event and then stabbed people with a machete after abandoning the vehicle and fleeing the scene. One woman was killed and almost 30 others were injured, some of them seriously. German Chancellor Friedrich Merz condemned the attack, calling on Germans not to give in to intimidation.
0: The US has paused attacks against Iran for a second straight day, with Tehran saying it will do the same as long as Washington does. Here's Nick Palmer.
5: Since the US has halted attacks, Iran has as well, according to an Iranian military spokesperson. Tehran has in recent days counterattacked against countries in the region hosting American military forces, killing at least three US service personnel at a base in Jordan. US Ambassador to the United Nations, Mike Waltz, appears to have confirmed Donald Trump has paused the fighting in an interview with Fox News.
6: He's giving talk some space. He's giving it a little bit of room.
5: A regional official involved in mediation efforts has told the Reuters news agency diplomacy is underway and that a pause in hostilities is a positive signal that helps their efforts to de-escalate.
0: More than 330,000 people have now been ordered to evacuate their homes in France and Spain because of devastating wildfires. The BBC's Nick Beak reports.
7: France is now tackling one of its largest forest fires since the Second World War. Six towns south of Bordeaux are the latest to be evacuated. A further 55,000 people forced into temporary accommodation in the Gironde region. Firefighters there have described how the flames have created their own whirlwinds, making the spread even more unpredictable. In Spain, a change in the wind has helped. The Prime Minister, Pedro Sanchez, headed to Avila, where the fiercest fires are raging. He said the scale of the disaster was very, very difficult to cope with. He warned that much better coordination among public bodies was needed to deal with what he called this climate emergency.
0: To sport, and Australian swimmers have continued their dominance at the Commonwealth Games in Glasgow, claiming seven medals during the first hour of finals on day three. Among them, Tim Hodge has triumphed in the men's 100-metre backstroke S9, ahead of compatriot Harrison Vig in third, while teenagers Gemma Selick and Victoria Belando Nicholson took silver and bronze in the women's 100-metre backstroke S9. Matthew Templeton and Ben Armbruster took the minor medals in the men's 100-metre butterfly. That's the latest from ABC News.
8: Hello, I'm Liam Fox and welcome to Pacific Review. We'll take a look at the big stories from the Pacific region over the past week. Coming up, emotional scenes in Papua New Guinea as people mourn the victims of a maritime tragedy. Opposition to the US government's push for deep sea mining in American Samoa. And Vanuatu's Council of Chiefs slapped down for demanding a prominent role be given to a man. We'll have more on those stories coming up. Pacific Reviews coming to you from the lands of the Yagara and Turrbal people. First, several women in Tonga have told the ABC they were lured into an arranged marriage syndicate operating in China. One woman says she was trapped in an abusive relationship abroad and her passport was confiscated. Here's our Tonga reporter, Marion Kupu.
9: 23-year-old Lisa grew up in a small rural village in Tonga. Her family are farmers and she lived a simple life, but she always dreamed of something bigger. So when a Tongan woman living in China contacted her through her family with an offer of a better life, she was intrigued.
10: She told me there was an opportunity in China if I was willing to get married. She said I could help my family back in Tonga. She told me my husband would pay for everything and I'd be able to send money home every month.
9: Lisa, which is not her real name, signed up. She arrived in China in October, but things soon turned sour.
10: The situation in China turned out to be completely different from what I had been told in Tonga.
9: She says she was introduced to multiple men and eventually was assigned to a husband. Lisa was married shortly afterwards. At first, she says, despite difficulties communicating, life with the family seemed normal, but that didn't last.
10: The first problem was my passport. They took my passport. The family then began pressuring me to work. I refused because I didn't have a work visa.
9: Months later, Lisa asked her husband for a divorce. She says that's when everything changed.
10: The family began neglecting me. There were times when I became so hungry that I drank water from the bathroom just to stay alive. I even had to ask another Tongan woman if she could lend me a few coins so I could buy a packet of instant noodles. One packet of noodles had to last me an entire day. There were moments when I felt completely hopeless.
9: She says when she asked her then mother-in-law to return her passport, she demanded her family be repaid about 100,000 Chinese yuan, or about 21,000 Australian dollars, claiming that was the money they spent bringing her to China before they would agree to the divorce. The ABC has seen WeChat conversations that discuss payments linked to the marriage. Lisa says it was only then that she realized money had been involved.
10: I was deeply hurt because I felt as though I had been treated like something that had been bought and sold.
9: Tapenisa Mahe, a Tongan woman living in China who helped Lisa escape the marriage, described it another way.
11: To me, it felt almost like an auction. Different families came to look at her and decide whether they wanted her. Her in-laws locked her inside the house, took away her phone, and disconnected the Wi-Fi. She eventually escaped after neighbors helped open the door.
9: Tapenisa is connected to the people that organized Lisa's trip to China. But after learning of her situation and the true circumstances behind it, she says she was among a group of Tongan women who tried to help and get Lisa back to Tonga. Ma'ata Aso, a Tongan woman living in China, is one of the people that helped organize Lisa's trip. She rejected claims that women were mistreated after arriving in China. She says there are many Tongan women happily married there. She also rejects claims as she was paid.
12: I've never told anyone that I received money. They themselves told me they wanted to come. The claims that people are making about money are false.
9: The ABC has confirmed another woman living in China, known as Auntie Xu Lang Fang, was also involved in Lisa's trip. According to Ma'ata, Auntie Xu Lang Fang finances the trips.
12: The agreement was that Auntie would cover the cost first. and the family would repay her later. I don't know whether they repaid her or not. All I know is that all the expenses were paid by Auntie.
9: The ABC has contacted Auntie Shulang Fang for comment. Last week, Lisa returned home to her family in Tonga after spending 9 months in China. She's one of a handful of young Tongan women caught up in what advocates say is an arranged marriage scheme playing out in China.
13: Based on what the young women who have courageously sought our services have disclosed to us, we have identified indicators that are consistent with internationally recognised indicators of human trafficking.
9: Ofa Likiliki is from Tonga's Women and Children Crisis Centre. She says they have supported a number of other young women who have returned to Tonga after travelling to China for arranged marriages.
13: Our immediate focus has been making sure that the young women are safe and protected.
9: Acting Police Commissioner Tevita Vailea says they are investigating the claims of human trafficking, and he says officers discovered other young women were preparing to leave Tonga for China.
14: Our initial action was based on that, to make sure that we put a stop to this for the safety of these people.
9: In a public statement, the Chinese embassy in Tonga has described the situation as a transnational marriage dispute and claims there is no evidence to verify human trafficking. For Lisa, it's an experience she says she never wants to relive.
10: I simply hope that no one else experiences what I went through. I believed I was struggling for a better future. Instead, I found myself in a situation I never expected.
8: That's Lisa sharing her story about a failed arranged marriage in China, Marion Kupu reporting. There have been emotional scenes in Papua New Guinea as the first victims of one of the country's worst maritime disasters are recovered. More than 20 people are believed to have died when two boats carrying four families disappeared in rough seas near East New Britain a week ago. The bodies of two of them have been found on an island 200 kilometres from where the boats went down. Natasha Emick reports.
15: It's after midnight on Jau Island, but instead of sleeping, villagers are singing hymns. They gathered outside a house, keeping vigil beside the body of a woman who washed ashore late on Tuesday night. They don't know her, but they stay with her until morning.
16: It's sort of a culture, you know. It's a tragedy that when people die, we'll have to do something. So that's what we are doing now.
15: That was school teacher Michael Rung Rung. He was among the islanders who helped recover the first two bodies found on Tuesday. It comes after two boats carrying four families capsized in rough seas off of East New Britain on Saturday. The two women were among 26 people reported missing. Carried by the currents, their bodies drifted more than 200 kilometres northwest across the Bismarck Sea before washing ashore on Jowl Island in the neighbouring New Island province. The first was spotted by villagers working in their gardens. The second was found just after midnight by a young boy.
16: A boy found her. They bring her to the councillor's residence. They kept her for a night. Since here in Jowl Island, we don't have a network in the night. So they kept her till in the morning, and they rang up to the disaster office. So Tsopo went down and got her.
15: Villagers stayed beside the woman's body singing hymns until first light. Mr. Rung Rung was among the crowd that saw her off the next day. But before the helicopter departed, they placed flowers on her. He says it was a final act of respect for someone they'd never met.
16: It was really frightening and sad. We couldn't bear with that. So what we are trying to do is to show people that there's a village, Jowl village here, with this type of lifestyle, this type of culture and all that.
15: The community will continue watching the coastline in case more victims wash ashore On Wednesday, police said reports of floating bodies continued to come in, particularly around Jarl Island, with authorities sent out in the afternoon to verify those sightings. For Mr. Rungrung, the tragedy is even harder knowing so many children were among those lost at sea.
16: They're still in school. They have a long way to go. Looking at the situation here, it's very sad. Like, what will we do?
15: East New Britain Governor Michael Marram says the compassion showed by the Jarl Island community has brought some much-needed comfort to the grieving families.
17: Having the body beside them, singing, and it just shows the type of people they are, and also the respect for us as brothers from the region.
15: He's been speaking with families of the deceased to make sure they continue to get the support they need.
17: So last night I spoke to the first family at the hospital morgue when they went in and identified the deceased. And then this morning as well, so the administration and this had close communication with the families and also all church leaders here.
15: He says authorities believe more bodies will be recovered in the coming days.
17: We're hoping that we have another chopper that was supposed to have been here from PNG police to also be based in Kaibang, so can go along the shores and also have assist us with the Manolos chopper we have right now. So,
15: Governor Marram is also urging anyone who finds clothing, life jackets or any other debris to report it immediately. Meanwhile, another search is still underway in Bougainville, where three people remain missing after a banana boat disappeared while travelling from Nissen Island to Buka on Saturday, the same day as the incident in East New Britain. The PNG National Weather Service has renewed strong wind warnings across parts of the Bismarck Sea, including Bougainville, East New Britain and New Ireland, with small boats being urged to stay ashore until conditions improve.
8: Natasha Emick reporting. Opponents of deep-sea mining in American Samoa say there's no way they'll allow their ocean to be used as a testing ground for the controversial industry. The United States government has outlined plans to auction two leases covering large swathes of the ocean floor in its Pacific Territory for deep-sea mining. The United States government wants to fast-track deep-sea mining to secure access to critical minerals and weaken China's dominance of the global market. Earlier this year, its Bureau of Ocean Energy Management put out a video outlining the government's viewpoint.
18: For generations, the ocean has been central to life in America's island territories. It supports food, culture, and local economies. But as needs evolve, these unexplored waters may also contain critical minerals used in technologies people rely on every day.
8: According to the Bureau, seabed mining is a win-win for the wider economy and for the locals where it'll take place.
18: Future responsible development could support training opportunities, business activity, and long-term investment in communities. The Department of the Interior also supports pathways to ensure offshore mineral development can provide benefits to territorial governments, including potential revenue sharing.
8: But in American Samoa, there appears to be a lot of opposition.
19: I think it's absolutely ridiculous. There are no benefits for deep sea mining for American Samoa or surrounding Pacific nations, right? Environmentally, we're going to bear all the risk and we're not going to see any of that money. And federally, there's no law to put in place to say, hey, you get this amount of royalties or revenue.
8: Dr. Sabrina Suluwai Mahuka is the founder of the local environmental organization Fina Finau.
19: Deep sea mining is not a proven industry. And so any commercial or exploration licenses given out, our waters would be a testing ground. And we really can't afford that because our livelihoods are tied to the ocean. We're talking about sediment plumes. We're talking about, you know, normally occurring radioactive material. And all of that could affect our livelihoods.
8: Deep sea mining is undoubtedly a controversial topic. More than 40 countries have called for a moratorium, though some Pacific nations like Nauru and Tonga have been at the forefront of developing the industry. Scientists have warned the practice could affect fragile marine life and have far-reaching negative environmental impacts. Now, in an unprecedented move, the US Bureau of Ocean Energy Management has announced plans to auction off two leases covering 130,000 square kilometres of American Samoa's ocean floor for potential deep-sea mining. It foreshadowed a similar move in another US Pacific territory, the Northern Mariana Islands, but is yet to announce a lease auction there.
20: An earlier environmental assessment report of the lease areas in American Samoa said water depths range from 1,400 to 6,000 metres. The leases border the Rose Atoll National Wildlife Refuge, and Dr. Suluai Muhuka says they're not far from the Manu'u Islands.
19: They're also called the Sacred Island.

0: because they're so pristine and their folks really rely more on the health and wealth of the ocean because they can't rely on imports or a reliable port infrastructure. And so they really do depend on the ocean to feed their families. And so any impacts of deep sea mining, they would feel it first.
1: Also opposed to the plan is American Samoa's delegate to the U.S. House of Representatives, Aumua Amata. In a social media post, Congresswoman Amata said her opposition to deep-sea mining is long-standing, and she's confident her position represents most locals. The response from American Samoa's governor, Pula Ali'i Nikolaopula, is more measured, despite him having opposed seabed mining in the past. In a statement, he said he's expressed clear concerns over potential environmental impacts and that the proposed lease notice is an opportunity to provide informed community input.
2: Should the Bureau of Ocean Energy Management ultimately decide to move forward with a lease sale, I remain steadfast in my position that any such development must be fully transparent, responsible, science-based, and carefully managed to protect our environment, safeguard our vital tuna fisheries and cultural heritage, and deliver meaningful, tangible benefits for the people of American Samoa.
1: The governor's been given 60 days to respond to the proposed lease notice. If it proceeds, an auction could be held in November. Dr. Sabrina Suluwai-Muhuka says so far the US government has ignored the views of locals. Whatever happens, she says people will not allow deep sea mining to take place in their waters.
0: People are willing to stand up and say, no, there will be no deep sea mining to occur in our waters. We fall under the sovereignty of the United States, but it is under the understanding that it's a mutually beneficial or relationship built on respect. And this does not benefit American Samoa at all.
1: That's American Samoan environmental activist Dr. Sabrina Suluwai-Muhuka. Vanuatu's Council of Chiefs has copped a severe backlash after calling for the appointment of a woman as head of a regional diplomatic organisation be revoked. Earlier this month, Ni Vanuatu academic Dr. Anna Naupa became the first woman to be appointed as Director General of the Melanesian Spearhead Group, which has its headquarters in Port Vila. On Thursday, the Vanuatu Daily Post newspaper reported on its front page that the Council of Chiefs had issued an ultimatum to the Vanuatu government demanding the role be given to a man to align with customary tradition. The demand was widely criticised by prominent figures in the country and commentators on social media. Government spokesman Kieri Manasa says it's absurd, as Dr. Naupa was appointed on merit and the Melanesian Spearhead Group is an independent regional organisation. Here he is speaking to our Vanuatu reporter, Lily Rose Wellwell.
3: Dr. Anna is the most suitable and qualified person to hold that position. It's quite unfortunate that we have that front page article from the Daily Post, which, coming to think of it, maybe they should have considered that carefully instead of just running with it, because we are living in 2026, that kind of mentality should never be allowed. All boys and girls have an opportunity to grow up and look up to the examples being set by people like Dr. Anna. It's unfortunate that we are having this conversation right now. To the government, it's nonsense. Dr. Anna went through a panel that was put up by the MSG. They have their own processes. The government of Vanuatu, even the Prime Minister, does not have any right to interfere in that process. So it was an independent panel. We have already come out to congratulate her appointment. So for the chiefs to come out now and put up an ultimatum against the government for an appointment that's outside of the control of the government is ridiculous. It's totally absurd.
4: The government called the Vanuatu Maori position as discriminatory. Does it consider the council itself as a constitutional party to be acting outside its constitutional mandate here?
3: The chiefs have overstepped their position. This is something that's a regional, MSG is a sub-regional body, totally independent of the government, any governments of the Pacific. So for them to be coming out and using that as a weapon against the government, maybe they have some other agenda, but this is not the right time for it, and this is the wrong platform to be raising such an issue, especially when it comes to regional institutions.
1: Vanuatu government spokesman Kieri Manassa speaking to our reporter Lily Rose Wellwell. Finally, amid a cost of living crunch, people in Samoa are paying more for vital medicines after stocks ran low at public hospitals and they were forced to turn to private pharmacies. The health minister says it's the result of the previous government's failure to settle debts with overseas suppliers. Here's Samoa reporter Adele Fruin.
5: This isn't the first time Samoa's health system has failed.

0: like father of six, Mwautasi Kirifisua.
1: I was diagnosed with heart problems in 2023, and since then I've been taking heart medication. At that time, I was fortunate to receive all my medicines from the hospital pharmacy for only 5 thala, thanks to the support and care provided by the doctors, and they told me my medications will continue and not cease. But now the situation has become much harder because of the high cost of medicine. I can no longer get all my prescriptions from the hospital pharmacy for 5 thala. Instead, I have to buy them from private pharmacies, where the same prescriptions now cost more than 200 thala.
0: The 52-year-old says the availability of vital medicines began declining a few years ago, but the situation has gotten a lot worse.
1: In 2023, the availability of medicines began to decline. At first, 3 types of medicine were available, while 4 were missing. Over time, only 2 could be found, while 5 were out of stock. Now it has reached the point where just 1 medicine is available and the rest are not. And that 1 medicine is found, but the 6 are not available, and they are quite expensive.
0: Samoa's Health Minister, Pa'aoao Saluma Loalofipo, says the situation has improved recently, with supplies being sourced from Fiji.
2: When we came into power 9 months ago, 104 medicines were scarce. But now, only 9 are scarce, and we're still looking for. This means there has been some improvement, and we have support from Fiji, which now serves as Samoa's emergency backup. Whenever medicines run out, Fiji is contacted. Just last week, an official shipment arrived from Fiji worth more than 100,000 Fijian dollars in medicines and medical supplies.
0: Prime Minister Lauriel Maliotopoulos and Tevo Fosu-Schmidt told Parliament the shortage is only affecting local hospitals, but private pharmacies are well stocked. The health minister says private pharmacies have also helped out by supplying medications to the local hospital.
2: My advice to our nation is this. Life is like fishing. Some days are calm, some are stormy. There are times of sunshine and there are times of rain. I will not hide the truth. If medicines are not available, then they are not available. It is the government's duty to provide them, though at times resources are limited. If only we produce medicines locally, but our hope is that medicines will always be available.
0: Minister Va'aoao says his government has cleared around half of the 12 million thala debt owed to suppliers.
2: The government does not feel that it should point fingers, but records show that since 2020, debts have accumulated and we are still paying them off. It is the responsibility of any government to meet these obligations. We cannot ignore them. We are all Samoans, and we must ensure that our debts are paid.
0: But former Prime Minister, now opposition leader, Tulaepa Dr. Sailele Malilingoi, says the government should take responsibility.
3: It's the CEO's duty to settle the debt. Why hasn't it been paid? If it isn't, the hospital will face severe medicine shortages and also supplies for patients.
0: Meanwhile, people like Mwautasi Kirifisua aren't interested in the blame game. He just wants the government to ensure he can get the medicine he needs at a reasonable price.
1: The word love, as spoken of in the Bible, I believe that if the country's leaders, especially the Minister of Health, have it, I know this will inspire them to restock the pharmacies. That report from Adele Fruin. And that's it from Pacific Review. I'm Liam Fox. Thanks for listening, and do join us again at the same time next week for more news and views from around the Pacific.
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7: All right, T, joining us today is a special guest, a man doing incredible work in Papua New Guinea. He's helping build the pathways that are shaping the future of the PNG Hunters and, of course, the PNG Chiefs when they come into the NRL.

0: He's going to join us now to tell us all about how it's all going. His name is Joey Grimer. Hello, Ogeta, and welcome to Nijan Footy, brother.
1: Yeah, great to be here. Thanks for having me on. And, yeah, really, really excited to give your listeners an update as to where we're heading and what's been done in the last couple of years.
0: Yeah, we can't wait to hear what's happening and some of the things that have blown your mind since going over there. But I know that you're looking after the pathway systems, you know, part of talent identification. But what is exactly your role and what does it entail?
1: So I'm employed by the PNG RFL, and my main role is to establish pathways, create pathways, and bring them to a standard that eventually we can move in to a tier one country or a tier one academy, if you like. Currently, PNG, similar to Cook Islands and Fiji, we're a tier two. And for us to aspire to become tier one nations, certainly at that senior level, it starts from what I believe in our academy and our development programs for our young men and women of Papua New Guinea. So to unpack it, or unpack the last 2 or 3 years, we initially concentrated a program this that would be ordinarily a development-based fundamental skill program in current Australian NRL programs. And we've cut and paste and dropped it into Papua New Guinea, but added some PNG flavour to it to make it PNG style, because we have a lot of challenges and a lot of different environments and circumstances that it's not like for like in Australia, New Zealand and England, opposed to what PNG looks like.
2: Yeah, I could imagine there's so many layers when it comes to your role, and then how when we start in that pathways and then we, you know, working our way up towards the PNG Chiefs, who will be introduced in 2028. But when you first put this program in place a few years ago, what was your initial thoughts when it kicked off? You know, what were you most impressed with?
1: I think the thing that I was most impressed with, T, is that introducing a program and having the standards that we need to become that nation that we want to become in rugby, in terms of rugby league. What makes me proud, T, is that for the first time in our program, first time young men and women have experienced the level of education, the level of discipline that they wouldn't ordinarily have received perhaps at their school or even in their environments at home. And what gives me great pleasure, and if you ask me what does success look like, our academy, no school, no academy. It's simple. It's cut and dry. And last year, because rugby league is such a powerful tool or vehicle, using rugby league as a vehicle, we had 18 young boys go back to school in an attempt to try and make our academy programs, because you wouldn't be eligible or available for selection if you're not at a compliant PNG RFL affiliated school. And let me be honest, it's not really about the rugby league. We have over 800,000 young men and women playing rugby league under the age of 18 in Papua New Guinea. So to find players of certain speed, skill, size, shape, and the savvy or the smarts, they're in abundance. Mm. What our program really narrowly focuses on is the technical, the tactical, but the discipline areas. And we make no apologies for having that hard line that if you do turn up late, if you don't wear your uniform, if you wear your cap backwards, if you don't show respect, you'll be removed from the program and you won't have a second chance. And this is explained to them, again, something that is new in terms of Papua New Guinea Rugby League. We have an induction where we invite mum and dad with the player to sign a code of conduct, a medical waiver form, a media consent form. So these are all new because we have to get them printed out in Tokpisin. And it's that fundamental process which in tier one countries are the norm. Rolling that out and having everyone know what they're accountable for and what their actions are, most of these young men and women won't make it in rugby league. But if we can give them a sense of

0: understanding of actions and the consequences of decisions, we're going to make them better role models for their community, villages and regions. We're going to make them better husbands, better fathers, and better employees, because they know what the consequences are when you're not wearing a uniform or not turning up to work on time.
1: Yeah, it's great.
2: That's awesome, mate. It's a real holistic approach, isn't it? In order to get a high-performing athlete, you need a high-performing person first around those simple habits of what you've explained.
0: You're exactly right. And going on that high performance, in New South Wales Rugby League for about 5 or 6 years, there was a number of tests when I was in charge of the Parramatta Pathways. There were a number of tests that New South Wales Rugby League's encouraged all the NRL junior development and elite clubs to do. It's called the Spark testing: speed, power, agility, reaction, and quickness. We've done those testing over the past 3 years, twice a year, with our young men and women at all our ages. And the data shows that the Papua New Guinean boys and girls are fitter, faster, and stronger on the same tests. However, where we are a considerable distance behind tier one countries is the technical and the tactical and the discipline areas. And the main focus of our academy program is to reduce the skill gap in the difference between Papua New Guinea and, say, for example, Australian boys and girls. For example, if I may, a non-elite player in Australia receives 137 hours of structured training and game play, because most of our boys and girls play rugby league at school and on the weekend. So they're doing 3 or 4 training sessions and playing 2 full games, one perhaps on a Thursday during a school competition and one on a weekend. In Papua New Guinea, we don't have the system where we have school and rugby league on the weekend with a club. Their school is their club, so there's only one competition. Because of lack of resources, staff, they only receive 22 hours per year of practice and gameplay. So it's a deficit of 120 hours every year. So over 5 years, we are 500 hours behind our counterparts in Australia, New Zealand, and the UK. And what exacerbates that is that people feel that, or have this impression that, Papua New Guineans are born out of their mother's womb with a rugby league in their hand. Yes, they love rugby league, but they don't start playing rugby league to a organised, sanctioned, refereed, officiated level to the age of 15, where Papua New Guinea's counterparts in Australia, New Zealand and UK start around 5. So we're losing 9 years of fundamental development, and then the skill gap of about 120 hours per year from the age of 15 to 20. 3 years I've been fortunate enough to coach the junior Kumuls, and the last 8 minutes of every game we've been in front. And that probably shows how important it is to start rugby league at a grassroots level, at a 5 or 6, opposed to a 15, 16. And the issues around resources, we don't play 30-minute halves in Papua New Guinea because of the lack of grounds. We're playing 10 and 12-minute halves to accommodate the large amount of teams to play on a weekend, because there's only 1 or 2 fields available, and we need to get 30 or 40 schools or teams through that a program on a Saturday and Sunday.
2: Joey, one of the other challenges that you said to me when we crossed paths last year when I was over in PNG for that Pacific Sports Show, I know you got your skill development stuff and your resources, but just the simple thing of having a birth certificate so you can actually travel or play in the under-18s. Like, you're telling me that that the players, like, for their birthdays, it's like, how many Christmases have you had? And then how you're saying that's the age of what they would sort of know, what they remember. Like, how have you managed to sort those issues out? Because there's going to be a time where they're going to need to travel, or they're going to need to play in these development games where it's under-16s or 18s. Like, how's that going?
0: So it's a bit of an anomaly that in Australia, we have over 80% of the people that live on the east coast of Australia. In Papua New Guinea, 82% of the people live in regional, rural or jungle areas. So it's the exact opposite. And to go to a hospital or clinic or

0: or somewhere where you just can't get a birth. They don't have a birth, deaths and marriages where you get a birth certificate. So there are a lot of people that don't have that opportunity, not through neglect or not wanting to do it, just because it's so challenging to obtain some form of official documentation. So that's something that we're dealing with. And last year we introduced a program that everyone that comes into the national youth competition under 19s must have four things. So they must have a national identity card. They must have a birth certificate. They need to have a photo of their bio data page, or they need to have some sort of document that says when they're a baby, they have what's called a blue book, and they take it to the clinic and they weigh you, and it's got dates and times. So that would suggest the name when the person was born. Now, sometimes genuinely, people do have this, but through whatever it is moving, it may get displaced and lost. And to get an NIND can take up to months, even years, if you want to get a new national identity. So then what we ask, the player to get a statutory declaration or a declaration of oath from a senior pastor or a principal of their school. To the best of their knowledge, how do they recall the age of this person? Outside those documents, men, we will not register any of the players in the NYC. Why that's so important is because when they come into the NYC, if they haven't got an NID or a passport, what the PNG RFL will do, we will get the officials to come to a training session and we will pay for those young men, those under-19s in the national youth competitions. The PNG RFL will assist them with the officials going to training. They do their biometrics with their fingerprinting, their eyes, and get all their details. And then from that date, there is a registered stamp or registered information in the database. And then they would be able to obtain a national identity document, which is the process where they can get a passport. So that's some of the innovations that the PNG RFL are doing at our NYC level. Should we intervene and assist with this? Is this more governmental than rugby league based? Probably, but it just allows an opportunity for our young men and women, when they do get a passport, to go to the Q Cup or the New South Wales Rugby League, or to go to the UK or have an opportunity to travel outside of Papua New Guinea so they can do some work or play rugby league and assist their family back home by sending a greater amount of money. So it's life-changing.
1: Yeah, it seems like, you know, sport is much more, it's much more than just rugby league over there. And for it to see it such having such a big impact with the people of PNG, yeah, it's a beautiful thing to see, and keen to see how far this goes. But I'll come back to you on the program and sort of the end goal and the vision. But recently we've seen three players, local players, Gairo Voro, Maria Maria and Finley Glare, all being signed with the PNG Chiefs. Yeah, how much do you think that would mean to the people of PNG to see their own be part of this NRL team?
0: Get a bit emotional about this question. Those two young men that you mentioned, first and third, Finley Glare was my first ever junior Kumuls captain in 2023. I found him in Lae and selected him as our captain, and he's just moved heaven and earth to get to where he is through his dedication and just through his relentlessness. He deserves it so much. There's no one outside these two or three men that deserve an opportunity to be the first Papua New Guineans signed with the PNG Chiefs. And I commend the coaching staff, Willie Peters, Mick Shamus, Liam Ayoub, and the management, Lorna McPherson, for this wonderful achievement to have three Papua New Guinean young men represent their country. The second one, Moira Moira, he was just an incredible talent. Comes from the Central Province and unfortunately 2 years ago suffered a broken ankle in the PM's 13 game, but is

0: moving trees out of the ground in London, playing for Jason Demetrio. And the third one, Guy Ravoro, I found him in a place called Seghetti, which is about an hour and a half away from the capital port, Moresby. I went to a school competition for the Central Debaris, and I seen him play, and I thought, who was this Jerome Luai lookalike? He looks like him. He was quite a skinny young boy. He was 16 at the time, and I was more impressed with his defence than I was with his offence. So after the game, I went to speak to him, and I can speak top pisson, and I was speaking to him in pidgin, but he couldn't speak pidgin. He could only speak his native tongue, because I wanted to see if he'd be eligible and just see what he's about for the junior Kummels in 2024. So I brought him into the junior Kummels, and he couldn't talk English, and he really struggled in top pidgin, in pisson. So those two boys, given where they came from, Gyro comes from a village on a coastal area where the tide comes in, he has no rugby field. The tide goes out, they've got posts, they've got everything, they've got a rugby field. So that's the level of worlds apart that this young man, Gyro Viro, has, living in a village where the tide comes in, he can't play or train. The tide goes out in his village and he's playing rugby league weekends and training through the day, to now he's living in one of the best countries in the world, and he just broke the London Broncos record, scored 44 points last week in a game where they're undefeated after 16 rounds, just about to go back into Super League. That's what we're doing with this rugby league programs. If I don't go to that carnival, I don't see Gyro Viro. He doesn't play junior Kummels. He doesn't get into the Hunters. He doesn't get picked for PM's 13 and doesn't get an opportunity to play in the Super League under Jason Demetrio, a fantastic coach in London.
1: Mm-hmm.
0: So a kid that struggled in his village is now signed a minimal development contract with NRL and will be coming back as in 2028. That's life-changing, not only for him and his family, but his whole village.
1: Yep.
0: Because the old energy that... it takes a village to raise a child. That couldn't be more true in Papua New Guinea.
2: Joey, I'm blown away, honestly, by just listening to all the different challenges and what it's going to take to get this side successful in 2028. And to hear stories like that, that's unbelievable. I absolutely love hearing. There's not enough time to be able to go through it all. But one final one from me. Look, T, you know, alluded to the fact that you were in the junior Parramatta pathway system, and some of the players that came out of your Harold Matts team. Yeah, Jared Hain, Tony Williams, Talima Tautai, Tim Manor, Chris Keating, Trent Hodkinson. You went undefeated to beat the Penrith side. That had Masada Yusefa, Joseph Paulo, Michael Jennings, Tim Grant, like unbelievable. When you reflect on your time there, you've been at the Super League, NRL level, but now you're giving back in a different way. And when you see a field that is washed away with the tide and then can come back when the tide's gone, like, how does that make you feel knowing that the work that you're doing, it's just bigger than anyone could ever imagine? It's bigger than yourself. It's bigger than rugby league.
0: Yeah, Sam, I'm so appreciative and love the fact that my wife and I, my two kids, because they're involved in this. The sacrifice is huge because I'm away three quarters of the year away from my wife and my two kids in Papua New Guinea. But what outweighs that is the way that I feel with the rawness. And it's going back to those years that you're just referring to, those players, Sammy. You're talking about those young men that came through that program, and a lot of them didn't have what other people have in a structured family life and parental mentoring and things like that. And by default, you become a mentor to them, and they look up to you so much and would do anything for you. That's not dissimilar to what I'm experiencing in Papua New Guinea. These men and women don't have what most of us in first-tier countries have. They live quite differently. Their network of a family and faith is quite different to what we understand and what a lot of people understand in tier one countries or in Australia in particular. So going back to Papua New Guinea,

0: It's taken me back to 2004, and I'm going back to training and teaching the same skills and drills that I taught Jared, Chris, Tim, all those Chris and Anu, all those young men that have come through and played not only for their state but played for their country. And we won't see the benefit of what we're doing, Sammy, for another 2 or 3 years. So we just need to be patient. We need to continue to build capabilities in people that are based in Papua New Guinea, because at the end of the day, Sammy and T, I can't be there for the rest of my life. So I want to pass on my knowledge, my experience to Papua New Guinean people, and they deliver the program in the same standards, but deliver it in their own way. I don't want them to deliver it like Joe Grimer or, Sam Wilkin. It's not about that, but the standards that we drive, that's going to make the difference.
1: You answered my question for me. So, about being patient, it's going to take 2, 3 years, but your plan is to pass on your knowledge so that they self-run their tournaments and keep that discipline that you've been teaching them. So, man, it's been an honor to have you on the show. It's making me feel quite happy just to hear some of those stories, but also the growth and the sacrifices that you've made yourself to make an impact in Papua New Guinea. We need more people like you, bro.
2: Absolutely, Joey. Honestly, we really appreciate your time. I'm sure that someone's going to be the next Jared Hayne. I've got no doubt under your care, there's going to be a Jared Hayne coming out of there. So you keep doing God's work over there, brother, and we'll keep shedding the light for you as well, spreading the word. It's amazing to hear. So much love to you.
0: Love you guys, mate. And to T and Sammy, as we say in Tok Pisin, look a mile behind. That means see you later.
2: Looking you behind, sweet as. Thank you too much, brother.
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4: Next up, let's hear an interview from Fresh Off the Field, where Sam Wykes and co-hosts from across the Pacific keep you in the loop with the must-know sporting results and stories from the islands.
2: Before we get into the actual chat, when you think about some of the amazing work that she's done, like how is she leading into the Comm Games and just being ready for this one?
5: Yeah, look, since transitioning from her code as a PNG hammer thrower, she's found that interest to help build a para sport in Papua New Guinea. It wasn't that common until we started to see a lot of change. And for her to take that role as a para-athletics coach, she's helped a lot of para-athletes realize that they have that potential to represent at the biggest level. Now, this is the two para-athletes that she brought over to compete in the Comm Games. I think one of them, it's his first time, and the other one, she's making her return after 16 years. So I would say through her coaching and involvement in this sport, it has allowed her to take her para athletes, not just to the Comm Games, but the Paralympics as well. She's managed to take athletes throughout through big competitions. So I just love seeing how she gets involved with inclusive sport. And I wish her all the best at the Commonwealth Games. So to start off with the interview, I asked her how the preparations went for her team, especially during the GAPS camp, which is Get Adjust, Prepare and Sustain, also known as GAPS, at the University of West Scotland in Ayr.
2: All right, let's get into this chat with Jackie.
6: Firstly, as a coach, I'm really proud of the two athletes for the effort they've put into where they are now. So at these games, at these games we are looking forward to giving our best, especially the two athletes are really looking forward to giving their best and enjoying the games experience as well as taking the positives out of it. So from these games I believe the athletes are looking forward to going out and giving their best.
7: Now, just for those who are listening out there, can you give the full names of your athletes and the event that they'll be participating in Glasgow?
6: So we have Jerome Bunge, F50

0: seven-seated short put. He'll be taking part in the open men-seated short put, and Regina Edward, F42, taking part in the women's ambulant discus.
1: Now, for you as a para coach, like, what really inspired you to help make para sport more inclusive in Papua New Guinea and taking athletes to big competitions like the Commonwealth Games?
0: All right, so I think the inspiration came from when I was competing as an athlete. I didn't really see that exposure. There wasn't nothing much about para sports, and when I looked at it, I thought that it was something that I found interesting doing, because I have this passion of watching something grow. And when I saw that para sport wasn't really inclusive, that was how I developed that passion to working with people with impairment. And yeah, so that was my passion, to see something that's not really been promoted. So I use my platform as an athlete and transitioned into coaching to be the voice for persons with disability.
1: So you arrived a few days earlier than the rest of Team PNG contingent, obviously to attend the GAPS program. How has this last few days been for your athletes, and especially mingling with your fellow Pacific Islanders who are here as well for the GAPS program?
0: Well, it's been such a great experience. So this camp, the GAPS camp, has really been able to settle us well, settle our minds, prepare, do our last preparations for the games. And yeah, it's so good to have all the other Pacific Island countries here, which Vanuatu, Solomon Island, and Fiji. So when we come together to places like this, we are always together, and that unity and that bond, it's just like, when we see each other, we're so happy, we're so excited, and we give comfort to each other, especially when we're out from the Oceania region. So yeah, we're so excited. We've been learning from other Commonwealth countries that are here as well, learning new things, different cultures, languages. Yeah, so the bond of One Solwara is still active around the globe.
1: Now, what's your message to those who are those who will be watching and cheering from home, and especially those who support para sport? What's your message for them, especially when our para athletes compete in the Commonwealth Games?
0: We would like for everyone to go behind our team PNG, who are competing here at the Commonwealth Games in Glasgow. We would like the communities and everyone back home in PNG to give us the support we need.
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0: ABC News. Hello, I'm Simon Lauder. Police in Papua New Guinea's East Sepik province have arrested a man over the 2025 killing of a woman who was struck by a wire catapult. The homemade slingshots have been linked to a number of deaths across Papua New Guinea and are banned under the law. Police say one woman was killed and another injured after both were hit in the head during the incident. They say the suspect had been on the run for more than a year before he was arrested during a routine patrol in Angaram district in East Sepik. More than 130 Palestinians have been detained in sweeping Israeli raids across the West Bank over the weekend following a deadly shooting attack on Friday. Here's Middle East correspondent Matthew Doran.
1: Two Israelis

0: and four Palestinians were killed in the shooting on the edge of the village of Tel near Nablus. A group of Israelis from a nearby illegal settlement said they were peacefully hiking through the area when locals attacked. Palestinian residents say they were defending themselves, and it was the Israelis who were armed and backed in by the military, which led to the confrontation. A large swathe of the West Bank around Nablus remains in a state of lockdown, and the Israeli military has detained large numbers of Palestinians on suspicion of terrorism. Settlers have firebombed buildings and cars in revenge attacks. Matthew Doran, ABC News, Jerusalem.
1: The United States and Iran have paused attacks against each other for a second consecutive day. Nick Parmeter reports.
2: While it's not completely clear yet why the US has ceased its bombing of Iranian targets, there are reports Omani mediators have been in Tehran over the weekend. Washington's ambassador to the United Nations, Mike Waltz, alluded to those reports in an interview with Fox News.
3: We've had both Iman and Iran and a number of our other negotiators engaged at every level.
2: Mr. Waltz says Donald Trump wants to give talks some space. Senior figures in the Iranian regime have reportedly said they will halt their attacks as long as Washington maintains its pause. It follows 13 consecutive nights of US bombing and retaliatory attacks from Iran against US allies in the region.
1: Indian Prime Minister Narendra Modi has announced the creation of a task force to overhaul the country's tertiary examination system after days of youth protests about exam paper leaks. In a video message, Mr. Modi says the measures are aimed at making the system more trustworthy and transparent. It's Mr. Modi's first public comment since his education minister resigned, which was one of the key demands of the student protesters. German Chancellor Friedrich Merz has called on the country to not give in to division or intimidation in the wake of an attack on Berlin's Pride Parade. At least one person is dead and 29 others are injured after the suspect rammed a van into the crowd and then stabbed several people after leaving the vehicle. The suspect has been named as 21-year-old German-born Abdul Balut, who remains at large. Chancellor Merz has called for unity among Germans.
4: Lassen wir uns.
2: Let us not let ourselves be intimidated. These acts have only one purpose. They aim to divide our society. They want to take away from us the most important thing we have, namely our openness and our freedom.
1: A powerful typhoon has made landfall in southern China, bringing heavy rain and gale force winds. Typhoon Nuhl is also impacting Hong Kong, prompting the cancellation of flights at Hong Kong's international airport. It's the 12th typhoon in the Pacific so far this year. Cronulla has shored up its position in the NRL's top four with a 36-point thrashing of Manly to wrap up round 21. Andrew Moore reports.
5: The Sharkies win the game easily in the end by 48 points to 12 to continue its recent dominance over Manly side that slipped well outside the top eight. It was on the hands of Nick O'Hines and his feet. He scored a try in the first half, but he kicked 8 goals from 8 attempts, many from tough angles. He's now kicked his last 26 goals. Sharks led 30-6 at halftime and went on with it in the second half. Meanwhile, at Jubilee Stadium, St George Illawarra basically sealing the wooden spoon. Gold Coast, led by Jayden Campbell's brilliance, too good for the Dragons, 38-18. Andrew Moore, ABC Sport, Sydney.
1: Papua New Guinea's NRL franchise has landed another marquee signing ahead of its debut season. Australian international Zach Lomax is the fifth player confirmed for the PNG Chiefs' inaugural campaign in 2028. The former St George Illawarra and Parramatta star is currently playing rugby union with the Western Force and will join the Chiefs when his contract ends. Lomax has represented New South Wales 6 times in State of Origin and 3 tests for Australia. He joins Jerome Luai, Alex Johnston, Connor Watson and Matty Lees as confirmed recruits for the new PNG side. ABC News.
6: Pongi Mania, Ali I, no ia e Māori and Goodfella Morning. This is Pacific Beat on ABC Radio Australia. Hope you had a great weekend. Thanks for tuning into today's show. I'm your host, Aggie Dubois, and coming up, controversy continues to shroud Fiji's anti-corruption watchdog. More bodies are being recovered from PNG's worst maritime disaster, and we get the latest on how our Pacific teams are faring at this year's Commonwealth Games. More on those stories shortly, but before we begin, we'd like to acknowledge that our show comes to you from the lands of the Bunurong and Wurundjeri peoples of the Kulin Nation. So with that, kia ora, thank you for tuning into Pacific Beat, yours in the Pacific. We start in Fiji, where controversy continues to shroud the country's anti-corruption watchdog. Last week, the Fiji Independent Commission Against Corruption, or FICAC, dropped charges against suspended Director of Public Prosecutions, Christopher Pride, after years of legal action. And by the end of the week, FICAC suffered another legal blow, with the High Court issuing a permanent stay in its case against former journalist and political commentator Charlie Charters. Mr. Charters was accused of aiding and abetting a FICAC officer to unlawfully publish official information on his Facebook account. Well, joining us this morning from Fiji is the man himself, Charlie Charters. With that, I say yandere, Charlie.
4: Yandere naka.
6: Yeah, thank you for joining us this morning. First of all, are you relieved that the High Court chose to issue a permanent stay in this matter?
4: I'm relieved. I mean, I have to say, when I was arrested and detained and then charged, I really didn't kind of understand what was going on. And when I got the news on Friday, I also really didn't kind of understand what was going on. Mm. I was very happy, obviously, because after 5-6 months, it really does kind of wear down on you. I was very grateful that the system, you know, appears to work. And this, you know, huge prosecutorial overreach was corrected in the High Court. So yeah, I'm happy, but frankly, like a lot of people in Fiji, I'm kind of baffled that this even happened and went as far as it did.
6: Yeah. Before we get into all of that, can I ask though, Mr. Charters, what did the judge actually say about this case?
4: Well, the judge was very critical, basically, of 4 points relating to my kind of specific prosecution. The detention at Nandi Airport, the interview that took place, what happened to me in the 2 days that I was incarcerated in Suva, and then the charging decision. He basically found that my rights were violated on a number of different levels. That their interest in prosecuting me was basically an infringement of my right to express my opinions under the Constitution. Mm. They use this phrase "foredoomed to fail." When I was charged, they didn't know who it was that I was supposed to have aided and abetted, and the judge said, "You need to have all of this information together. Otherwise, you're charging Mr. Charters basically to go on a fishing expedition within FICAC to try to find out who's breached the FICAC Act." So he was not impressed with that. And one of the documents that I published related to the acting FICAC commissioner hiring her brother-in-law's daughter. Mm. And that was obviously acutely embarrassing to the acting FICAC commissioner. And the High Court judge said that was such an obvious conflict of interest that the acting FICAC commissioner, if she was interested in prosecuting this, should have passed this matter over to another agency like the Director of Public Prosecutions to consider and not prosecute herself because of the family conflict.
6: Mm. And with all that to say, do you feel then you have really hard done by FICAC? I mean, if anything, does this case in your eyes show that justice does actually work in Fiji? And I know you mentioned that a little bit earlier.
4: Yeah, I mean, look, you know, the system worked. To be honest with you, I can't pretend that it works for everybody. I was very fortunate, my wife and I, to have the resources to be able to access the best legal advice and to really, you know, make it clear that we weren't going quietly. That doesn't apply across the board. The most critical thing is that none of these issues are supposed to have happened. There are supposed to be these guardrails in place that all prosecutions follow to avoid exactly this issue. And for a prosecution to break through one guardrail is strange, but the High Court judge found that they actually bust through four guardrails, And the question obviously is this just something that happened to me, that I was a particular kind of nuisance, or does this happen regularly for other prosecutions that FICAC are generating? And I think when you look at the kind of batting average that FICAC has achieved over the last 12 or 13 months, you've got to say that what happened to me is probably more typical of where FICAC prosecutions end up, the sort of big ticket prosecutions, than anything else. And therefore, that represents to me a failure at a national level. I mean, it impacted me for sure, but it's really a problem for the country of Fiji that its elite law enforcement agency designed to tackle corruption seems to have such a consistently poor batting average.
6: I was just going to ask, what impact has this case actually had on you and your family?
4: It's at the end of the day, it's just a grind. It's an endless grind. And part of it is, part of the issues you don't really understand, and unless you understand also things like artificial intelligence. And I tell you why. In my travel, I have to apply for visas in a lot of instances. And I had two visa applications rejected, which I would normally expect to get. And one has to assume that when the visa application goes in, there is some sort of AI system that scrapes all of the details relating to my name, my identity, my birth date, off the internet. And they see that as far as the internet is concerned, as far as FICAC's charging history against me and what they're alleging, I'm something like the great grandson of Ned Kelly by Jack the Ripper. And as a result of which, you know, I'm not able to go to certain countries in the course of my business because I can't get the visa clearances. These are things that you don't understand will happen to you until you're in that process.
6: Right.
4: And it's a sign of how devastating the kind of prosecution's power is, but also how interconnected all of these information sources are globally. You make a noise in one corner of the world, everybody in all of the other corners of the world hear about it through the internet, through AI, and it's almost like a presumption of guilt.
6: Well, then, look, at this moment, you stand vindicated, Mr. Charters. You know, FICAC wasn't able to go further with their charges. Do you think then there should be better protection of whistleblowers in Fiji?
4: Well, that's one of the major, impacts of the judgment was that the High Court judge was very clear about the need for a better, stronger respect by prosecuting authorities for journalists and their source, but also for confidential information. And by confidential information, one can read that as whistleblowers. The protections in Fiji for whistleblowers are very kind of haphazard. And it's a great pity because, you know, one of the frustrations I think that Fiji's going through, but it's also true in the Pacific as well, is a lot of citizens can see what is happening within their country, but for a variety of reasons, the actual state government itself, the state tools, are not taking action. Now, social media is there, and social media it often becomes the default form of expression by which people say, why has this person got that contract when that person is better qualified? And a lot of that ultimately comes down to finding whistleblowers who have information that then can become actionable. And if the whistleblowers are going to put themselves in harm's way, then clearly the whistleblowers are not going to come forward. And if there is corrupt action, that's going to be successful. It's going to roll on. And the countries, the Pacific, begins to kind of lose their way, essentially.
6: Yeah. Well, I think what's really interesting is there's been plenty of talk about constitutional reform, right? And of course, FICAC by connection. Do you then support reforming or actually getting rid of FICAC?
4: I'm based in Hong Kong, and obviously Hong Kong is where the original Independent Commission Against Corruption started in the early 1970s, and it's worked very well in Hong Kong. So my inclination is to support some kind of an anti-corruption agency, but it's got to be fit for purpose. And the particular issue that I always try to get people to focus on in Fiji is that FICAC is both the investigator and the prosecutor. And that isn't what happens in Hong Kong. The ICAC does the investigation, and then they refer the case file to the Department of Justice, or in Australia's case, they refer it out to the DPP. And that brings in an independent, fresh set of eyes to look at the case and to judge whether or not there's enough in the case to actually merit the constitution, to merit the prosecution. Fiji, they don't have that. Once they start an investigation, it's essentially a through train all the way to prosecution. And that can't be right. And that's, I think, probably one of the main reasons why so many of these prosecutions, these headline-grabbing prosecutions, are being initiated, and then the cases are collapsing either just before they reach court or during the court process itself.
6: Sorry, I did want to quickly just ask this before we wrap up, Mr. Charters. Does this then in any sense really fracture the public's confidence in FICAC? Should they at least maybe get an explanation about what went wrong?
4: One would think so. I mean, Fiji's in a very kind of strange position at the moment. There's 6 or 7 months to go within the time frame of this parliament. FICAC is written into the constitution. So to do any major changes will require a constitutional amendment. But as it were, there's a queue of things that this government wants to achieve with respect to that constitution, involving land, involving, you know, rearranging the electoral system. And although I would consider this important, it's not a kind of major political issue like land or the kind of voting process is. So I don't expect there will be the ability to change FICAC within its constitutional structure this side of the election. It's going to probably fall to the next parliament.
6: Mm. Well, look, Mr. Charters, I really appreciate you coming on the show this morning and sharing your experience. Thank you again.
4: Thanks.
6: That was Charlie Charters, former journalist, broadcaster and prominent Fijian political commentator here on Pacific Beat.
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6: Welcome back to Pacific Beat. Now, seven bodies recovered from one of Papua New Guinea's worst maritime disasters were transferred from New Ireland province back to East New Britain over the weekend. The ceremony took place more than a week after two boats sank in rough seas and the bodies were found more than 200 kilometres away. Only the two skippers of the boats survived and families of the deceased are calling for answers from authorities. Captain Jürgen Rue from Manolos Aviation was brought in to lead the aerial search, but he says the response was too slow. He told Pacific Beat's Natasha Emick that too much time had passed before they were called in to help.
9: An aerial search should have been started a lot earlier, in my view. We were notified 24 hours after, and we got into the air 36 after the event, and we got a drift pattern from EMSA in Canberra, and yes, we found the dinghy within the drift pattern. On our first run out, it was quite difficult to find an overturned dinghy because you are in very rough weather. It was 35 knots of wind. There were white caps everywhere. And finding an overturned white dinghy amongst white caps was, it wasn't easy to find. But then we tried to look for any other debris, any other survivors, and there was nothing anywhere nearby the overturned dinghy. The next day, then in the afternoon, a body was washed ashore at Jowl Island, and I thought, no, that can't be right; it's too far away. But sure enough, it was one of the deceased 30 miles away from where the dinghy was. And then, yeah, we recovered the body from the village, and it was amazing to see how well the villagers did take care of an unknown person arriving there. They knew it was a disaster, and they knew it was likely from this disaster. It was a great moment to see them all line up and putting flowers on a body which was just wrapped in canvas, basically. And that was the first body we retrieved, and then another two more from the same island, and the rest now came from the other islands, and they were found by dinghies.
10: You've responded to so many incidents over the years, including the Rabaul Queen tragedy in 2012. How is this compared?
9: It is. It's taking its toll, but whilst the job is ongoing, it's I keep my emotions under control. But once the job is finished and we settle down, that's the time you realize that this is the sister of someone and the wife of someone and so forth. And then it sets in a bit. But it's a tough one. Yeah.
10: I saw the governor in East New Britain gave you some traditional shell money to say thank you. What has this work meant to you, helping families bring their loved ones home over the last few days?
9: Well, I lived in Rabaul for many years before I moved my operation also to Leh, and I'm very well connected to everyone in Rabaul. People know me, I know them, and we have one big family. And what I actually did yesterday was on the coffin was an A4 framed letter from the New Ireland Provincial Health Authority sending their condolences to the East New Britain Health Authority.
10: Because that's the other thing, right? The East New Britain Health Authority, it's a tragedy that hits very close to home because some of the people involved were employees and work side by side with the people who are probably receiving them right now, right?
9: Absolutely. Even the nurse I've had on board, when I do a search and rescue, I always have a nurse with me, obviously. If we find someone, give them first aid. And my nurse also realized that she was recovering human remains of very close friends of hers when she was previously working at Nonga. And it's a tough one.
10: Besides the rough seas, what other challenges have there been in this recovery?
9: The other problem we have here also is that the provincial disaster offices are not prepared for any disasters. There are no proper body bags. There's no PPE. There's nothing. And, when the disaster like this happens and they start looking for body bags in this shop and that shop, and the first body bags we received from them, they didn't hold body liquid. So it's been very challenging to work in an environment where there's no disaster preparedness.
10: I imagine that's also important for maintaining the dignity of the deceased, as well as ensuring proper hygiene for those handling the remains, right?
9: Correct. So I prefer now for the deceased to go into the morgue here in Kavieng first, and they can assess, they can properly prepare the deceased to go into the aviation-approved coffin, and then from the aviation-approved coffin, then we take them into Nonga now.
11: And that there is Captain Jürgen Roo from Manolos Aviation speaking with Natasha Emick. Time for some music now. This is Paradise Roots featuring Sean Ree. It's Nadina.

0: And that's the sounds there of Paradise Roots featuring Sean Ree with Nadina. All right, we go to South Australia now, where the Pacific Island community came together in Adelaide over the weekend for a Melanesian lullaby to bid farewell to cultural objects, as the largest display of Pacific Island artefacts in the Southern Hemisphere is hibernated for restoration. The ABC's Peter Doherty was there and filed the story.
1: Papua New Guinean cultural leader Wazzo Matthews addresses two crocodile artefacts at the South Australian Museum.
2: I was just talking to them and reassuring them, more or less, that they're going to be safe.
1: These wooden crocodiles and more than 2,500 other artefacts will be retired to an off-site storage as the South Australian Museum begins a years-long restoration project of its Pacific Island collection. Wazzo and a group of representatives from other Pacific nations lay a covering over the crocodiles, symbolically putting them and the other objects to sleep. The museum has assured community the Pacific Cultures Collection will return in coming years, but there is no set date. Here's Wazzo again.
2: But because it's in a foreign land and I don't know what's going to happen to it, and I think not knowing the future of it, that makes me sad that they're going to put it to rest today.
1: The Papua New Guinean community, along with other Pacific Islanders, are performing traditional songs and dances to send off the collection. Fred Ovia from the Pacific Islands Council of South Australia took part in the ceremony.
3: I take my Pacific Islands Council of South Australia hat off and I put my PNG hat on. And so I put the hat on that belongs to the southern part of Papua New Guinea. Our cultures are different, our languages are different, so much so that we've got over 800 languages in PNG.
1: Fred Ovia says he regularly visits the gallery with his grandchildren and will miss it.
4: You can't help but feel the history behind it. You know, who built it? What was he like? What was she like? And I had a clay pot in my hands, and I don't know how old that clay pot is. But holding that clay pot was not just holding a clay pot. It was feeling the history behind that clay pot. Who built this? Who made this? You know, was she a young person? Was she an old? Was she a widow? Was she in need? Was she somebody that was well off? Was she, you know, all of these things you can't help but feel when you're holding it. And so that, you know, creates this emotion in me about knowing that something that comes from where I come from landed here in Australia. How it came, that's a whole different story.
1: But he says the conservation project is important for the next generation.
4: Having it preserved so that someone else, you know, 10, 20 years from now, when we're all gone, you know, the younger generation can come and still continue to enjoy these things.
1: Museum Director Samantha Hamilton says some of the objects have been on display for decades and need to be rested.
5: So our responsibility is to protect and preserve collections for future generations. And our responsibility lies in understanding the materials and their needs. And so a lot of these materials have been on display for a few decades now. I'm not sure if people are aware, but what happens in the museum world, we have this statistic

0: where we say 99% of our collections are in storage, and often the public is only able to see a very small portion. So that's what's happened in this display.
1: The South Australian Museum houses the largest Melanesian display in the Southern Hemisphere. But most of the artefacts come from just one country, Papua New Guinea, spanning the period from the late 19th century until the First World War. The museum says there are hundreds more artefacts in storage, and in the future it hopes to create a display that represents more of the Pacific nations, as Samantha Hamilton explains.
0: This is the exciting piece of work that I'm really looking forward to doing, is to really go out to the community and look at that region holistically and make sure that we have representation from across the region.
1: During the process, the collection will be digitalised in 3D. The space will be used for travelling ticketed exhibitions in the meantime, but the museum says it will also put on pop-up shows for the Pacific Cultures Gallery. Fred Ovia agrees the display needs to be refreshed.
2: Refreshing it is always a good thing, yeah, but we'd like to see the whole exhibition, we'd like to see the gallery have representation of Papua New Guinea because of the history behind Australia, Papua New Guinea.
1: The community will be involved in selecting items from the museum's vast collection to display and tell new stories in the years to come. For now, it's time for the artefacts to sleep.
3: And that is Peter Doherty reporting from Adelaide with that story. Right, to sport now, where unfortunately a historic day for Fiji and rugby didn't have the happy ending everyone involved in the sport in Fiji was hoping for. Now, the first ever Super Rugby Grand Final on Fijian soil ended in defeat for the Drua women's team as they went down 34-17 to the Waratahs. The New South Wales team took command in the first half while the Drua failed to register a score until the hour mark, and a late rally proved to be too little too late. Calling the game though for FBC was the voice of Fiji in rugby, Satish Narain, who joins us now on Pacific Beat. With that, Yandra, Satish.
4: Yandra Vinaka.
3: Yeah, thanks for joining. My gosh, must say, what went wrong for the Drua? I mean, with 11 players making their grand final debut, did the pressure maybe of playing at home get to them in the end?
4: Oh, 100%. I think, you know, like they saved the worst for the last. It's a bad thing to say, but yeah, that's what happened. They were really good during the season in round play to be minor premiers, and then a big, massive shift in that semi-final to win over the Queensland Reds. And, you know, hopes were so high. The nation was behind the Fijian Drua women. Even the Prime Minister was there in the semi-final, and he was also present for the final. The whole nation, big crowd, 4,000 plus people in a beautiful bar. But, you know, in the rugby field, it just didn't happen for the Fijian Drua. Unfortunate.
3: Well, that's definitely a positive. We always know our people show up when we're playing. But so what are some other positives the Drua can take from this season?
4: I think the Drua, you know, the biggest thing that I think they've done is I saw a lot of young girls come out to the rugby on Saturday. They were waving flags. So they've inspired a generation. That's a big thing as far as our young people are concerned in the country. Fiji is facing a lot of issues at the moment with young people involved in drugs and other petty crimes. And when they look up to inspirational rugby players like what the Fijian Drua women did over the last few weeks in the Super W competition, you know, they get inspired. They want to put on the boots. They want to put on the rugby shorts and the jersey and get out and play over there. That's huge. That cannot be measured in the money terms. So I think they've done a lot. And and for the players themselves, I think they've got two big rugby test matches to look forward to next week and the following week against top-rated South Africa. So they're carrot at the end of this. It's not the end of the world, but you know, a lot of people were disappointed after that result on Saturday.
3: Well, what do you think Satish needs to improve then for next time round?
4: I think, you know, just too much emotions, maybe. You know, the week ahead of the final, the build-up, everybody was talking about how this was so, you know, a historic moment, historic in the sense that the grand final was coming home and everyone was saying, you know, let's bring it home and, you know, keep the trophy here and things like that. And, you know, social media played a big part, I think, because, you know, it was all plastered over every dog and its owner had something to say about it. And, You know, the girls

0: read there, the girls watch videos, and I think it affected them somehow because they were not in the game for about 25, 30 minutes. And like you mentioned earlier, you know, they did come back. They scored three tries in the second half, a little too late. But I think, you know, a lot of things to take care of. But, you know, historic moment, you know, home grand final for the first time. They've promised at the end of the game, you know, the post-match interviews, we're going to bring another home grand final home. So I think, you know, those are the positives that you can take. You know, they went down in one, but they want to come back stronger next time. And that's the beauty about it.
1: Well, Satish, what about the Super Rugby competition, you know, as a whole? Do you think it's time to maybe make the season longer, or like, should each team be playing each other twice?
0: Oh, you know, that will be fantastic. I think women's rugby is on the rise in the Pacific, in the Oceania, and, you know, how Australia is, you know, building things up. And, you know, all thanks to the Australian government and the Pacific All Sports and everyone involved, the Fijian Drua and the Fijian Rugby, to have the Fijian Drua women, you know, provide them a platform, provide them a pathway, a journey to get into this competition. It happened first in 2022. It's grown since then. And you know, I agree with you 100%. If they can play a home and away, make a double round and semi-finals and final, you know, there'll be a little bit more rugby for the women, more growth, you know, more exposure and good for the sport. That's what I think. One thing, you know, if they get the sponsors backing, if they get the money, they can do that. That'll be wonderful.
1: Of course. Well, how about adding more sides, though? Do you think, like, maybe the likes of the combined Samoa Tonga team, or maybe Benita Pasifika, perhaps? What are your thoughts around this?
0: I think that is brilliant. You know, you just nailed it. You know, we've got the Fijian Drua playing. Our near neighbours, Samoa, Tonga, the likes of Cook Islands and a few others, you know, like, why can't we make a combined Pacific side? Be like the Moana Pasifika and, you know, base them in Australia or something and then have them in. Our women in the Pacific need those opportunities. And you know, again, wonderful that Australia is laying the platform, giving us that opportunity to show the skills and show what the Pacific women can do in rugby and in any other sport for that matter. But in rugby, we're talking about at the moment. So, you know, 100% back that idea. I would love to see a combined Pacific side where we have women from Samoa, Tonga, Cook Islands and any other nation, Niue or any other place, to join into that team and become an extra side. That will be fantastic.
1: Yeah, I'm sure something we can all definitely back. But look, Satish, really appreciate your time coming on the show this morning. Vinaka.
0: Vinaka Vakalevu. Have a good day.
1: You too. That is FBC rugby commentator Satish Narain with his thoughts there on where the women's super rugby competition might go next. Time to head to some music now. There's none other than Kayla featuring Badawo. It's Bugger Up.

0: And that's the sounds there of Kayla featuring Butterwoe with Bug It Up. Welcome back to Pacific Beat. Continuing with sport, Australia is leading the charge at the Commonwealth Games in Glasgow with 31 medals, followed by England and Scotland. No Pacific countries have yet to win a medal, but there's been some impressive performances, including Fijian swimmer David Tolu Young, who made history by qualifying for the 50-metre freestyle final. Well, joining us from Glasgow is Jemenia Haro from WINS, ABC International Women's in a News and Sports Mentoring Programme. With that, I say good morning, Jemenia.
1: Good morning and good night here all the way from Glasgow. Now, I'm just trying to add on what you just said. I am happy to tell you that we finally medaled today for the Pacific Islands.
0: All right. And where did we tally in?
1: Oh, so it's Papua New Guinea's Moria Baru. He won a bronze medal in the men's 65 kg division weightlifting category.
0: Wow, that is some good news to hear, Jemenia. And of course, it has been a packed weekend there in Glasgow. I suppose, what has been some other big stories involving our Pacific athletes over the last few days?
1: Oh, it's been really hectic this last 3 days here in Glasgow. The weather is actually cold. I'm not sure if the athletes have been, they've already acclimatized, but there's a lot of action going on for boxing. A lot of our Pacific Islanders have sent boxing athletes to compete here. So, good news, Jasmine, Team Fiji's Jasmine Dauna Kama, she just qualified for the quarterfinals. An hour before I went over to the weightlifting area to watch Moria Baru win bronze medal for Papua New Guinea. So, some good results, apart from David Toluyan finishing seventh in the finals for the men's freestyle, I believe. Just trying to confirm that. But yeah, some good results for our Pacific athletes.
0: Of course. And are there any sort of other Pacific competitors that you feel that are going to be standing out soon? What are we expecting to see in any games coming up?
1: So, apart from the main athletes that I've called, I was really impressed with the 18-year-old Nauru athlete, weightlifter, Jobet Dre, I'm not sure if I get her name correct, but her name's Jobet. She was a few kilos short from medaling for her country, Nauru. She fell a few kilos short in total, but she was really, it was a really impressive record for someone her age, given that she had set a Oceania record in the Oceania Weightlifting Champs a few months back before coming to her first Commonwealth Games and breaking that record here in her first Commonwealth Games. So really impressive for a young athlete at her age, competing in the women's 48 kg division. Apart from that, we have the 3x3 basketball going on, and I am really impressed with the Tongan women who are on debut, apart from Fiji and Papua New Guinea, all three teams on debut. And the Tongan women have so far registered 2 wins in their pool matches as of yesterday.
0: That is some great news to hear. Jemenia, any sort of maybe emotional moments, upsets or just breakthrough performances that you think have captured attention around the Pacific teams?
1: Oh, yes, there's a lot of heartbreak going on with the

0: the results that we've seen over the last 3 days. Some results did not come in the athlete's way and a bit disappointing. But one thing that really stood out for me in these last 3 days is seeing how the Pacific has come together. Whichever athlete that competes, all the Pacific Islanders, they team up regardless of where they come from to go and support that particular athlete or team just to make numbers and show that they are still here, they can compete at this level.
1: Well, looking ahead then for the next 24 to 48 hours, Germania, again, for our Pacific audiences, who should they be watching closely or could be in contention for medals?
0: In boxing, we have obviously the Fijian boxer, Jasmine Dauna Kamakama, as well as New Zealand heavyweight boxer, Duken Williams. He was the bronze medal in the last Commonwealth Games, so he's the one to look out for as well in boxing. Apart from that, we have athletics starting tomorrow, which is 7 p.m. time in the Australia Eastern Standard Time. So athletics starts tomorrow, Monday, which is, 7 p.m. at your end. But apart from that, we have lone balls that's still going. Fiji singles player Pranish Prasad, he's really doing well in the singles, apart from our doubles, our women's pairs and men's singles. And all these are a lot of our Pacific teams playing lone balls in this event. We have weightlifting. We have Nauru and weightlifters to look out for. Obviously, Nauru has done really well at the Commonwealth Games and especially in weightlifting. So a couple of the athletes will be competing and those are the athletes to look out for. And as well as our Olympian Papua New Guinea weightlifter, Dika Toa, who will be making another appearance tomorrow in her weight division as of tomorrow afternoon.
1: Which is what we will be looking forward to. I suppose, Germania, apart from the cold, how is Glasgow?
0: Oh, it's really cold, but really welcoming, especially for the people here. They're really loving and really welcoming and very helpful, as new people to their country. They've been really helpful trying to get us to where we want to go, when we need help and everything. Like, they're really helpful in whatever ways they can, just making sure that we're okay and we need everything. So, really good.
1: I do want to just ask if you do know a little bit more about, that PNG winner with the bronze medal in the weightlifting, Baru. What more do we know about him?
0: So Moria Baru is one of our top Pacific weightlifters in the Pacific. He's a gold medalist at the Pacific Games. His highest achievement at the Commonwealth Games was the Birmingham Games last year, which was the silver medal in the same category. This year, he tried to break that record but fell a few kilos short, but he is still grateful that he medaled for Papua New Guinea and especially for the Pacific because he is the first Pacific Islander to win a medal. So he said, regardless of the color, he's really grateful. And this Commonwealth Games, he said, is a very special one because he had the opportunity to compete alongside his younger brother who finished sixth in the men's 60 kg division.
1: Wow, that's some really great news to hear. So thank you very much for sharing that. Germania, it is just great to catch up with you. Hopefully we can still keep in touch with you right throughout the course of the Commonwealth Games. But thank you again.
0: Thank you so much. And I wish all the Pacific Islanders the best of luck in the remaining days to come.
1: Absolutely. That is Germania Haro from WINS, ABC International Women in News and Sports.
2: 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I'm Sosafina Formoli, and I want you to come hang with me for On The Record, your weekly deep dive into the music that moves the Pacific. 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
1: Me Takimata, welcome back to Pacific Beat. Now, for Pacific nations on the front line of climate disasters, accurate weather data can save lives. But getting vital monitoring equipment into the region is often slow and expensive, with imported weather stations taking months to arrive. Now, Vanuatu is trying a different approach. The country's Meteorological and Geohazards Department is training local technicians to design and build automatic weather stations using 3D printing technology. Director Levu Antavalo told our reporter in Vanuatu

0: The move could make the country faster, cheaper and more self-reliant when it comes to monitoring extreme weather.
1: So we use 3D printers to create AWS machines or the equipments we use in automatic weather stations to monitor temperature, wind, humidity, soil temperature, and all those parameters that we monitor, our technicians can now produce or create these machines or the particular parameter sensors in country so that it saves waiting time for any machine that we order overseas to get to Vanuatu. It takes nearly 2 to 3 months. But with this upskilling that they're getting, they can now produce these instruments in country, deploy it in just within a month.
2: But from the period that it will take to get one into the country, why is it important that the department engage in upskilling the technicians?
1: It is important to upskill the technicians because in the metal, data is very important. Knowing directly the specifications of instruments that you need to produce is important, and making sure it's calibrated, that means it doesn't give you garbage data. It has to give you real and good data. So there are certain criteria before they deploy these particular machines that they produce. They have, once it's produced, they have to go through calibration procedures, and once it fits the standards that is spelled out by WMO, then those instruments are deployed. But this is for the first time we're having this training, and hopefully after the 2 weeks, we'll be able to deploy 22 AWS full setup of an AWS station, and then we should be able to deploy that to our outer stations.
2: How many stations are out there?
1: We have 24, six main ones at our main airport, sorry, seven, Sola, Saratamata, Pekoa, Norsup, and Lamap, and then we have Powellville and Whitegrass and Analcohat in Anaichon. But there are other climatological stations set up around our islands to help the agriculture sector.
2: Why is it important for us to have those machines in the country?
1: Yeah, it is important to have these printing machines in the country because, as I've told you, cost-wise, very, very expensive. Logistic-wise, downtime to wait for these things takes 2 to 3 months, and we cannot wait for that because we know Vanuatu is in a crossroad for all the disasters. We have volcano, we have tropical cyclone, now we're going through El Nino. And having this capability of producing these automatic weather stations in country should help us, you know, go on the spot, find a location and start monitoring the environmental conditions of that particular place pertaining to any, should the community is experiencing a particular extreme weather or a particular extreme climate event, we can print these machines, deploy it, and at the same time it sends the information to us so that we can continuously and closely monitor the situations on ground.
0: And that's Levon Tfalo, Director of Vanuatu Meteorological Hydrological Services, speaking to ABC's reporter in Vanuatu, Lily Rose Wildwell. Time for some music. Here's a classic. It's Marvin Gaye. I heard it through the grapevine.

0: Great way to bring us to the end of Pacific Beat. Time to take a look back at one of our main stories today. Fiji's corruption watchdog FICAC has dropped charges against suspended director of public prosecutions Christopher Pride, who says a flawed process is resulting in failed prosecutions.
1: Probably one of the main reasons so many of these prosecutions, these headline-grabbing prosecutions, are being initiated and then the cases are collapsing.
0: You can find those stories when you type Pacific Beat or Radio Australia into your search engine. 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You can check us out on Facebook or Instagram. Our team will be back at the same time tomorrow. That's 6 a.m. PNG time. But you can hear us again this afternoon at 5 p.m. PNG time. Stay tuned to ABC Radio Australia, though, because your news is next. And coming up after that, it is Nita Daly, which I'll be able to catch up with the boys at the half-hour mark. Until next time, Otua Afanto, this is Pacific Beat, yours in the Pacific.

0: ABC News. Hello, I'm Simon Lauder. Police in Papua New Guinea's East Sepik province have arrested a man over the 2025 killing of a woman who was struck by a wire catapult. The homemade slingshots have been linked to a number of deaths across Papua New Guinea and are banned under the law. Police say one woman was killed and another injured after both were hit in the head during the incident. They say the suspect had been on the run for more than a year before he was arrested during a routine patrol in Angaram district in East Sepik. More than 130 Palestinians have been detained in sweeping Israeli raids across the West Bank over the weekend following a deadly shooting attack on Friday. Here's Middle East correspondent Matthew Doran.
1: Two Israelis and four Palestinians were killed in the shooting on the edge of the village of Tel near Nablus. A group of Israelis from a nearby illegal settlement said they were peacefully hiking through the area when locals attacked. Palestinian residents say they were defending themselves and it was the Israelis who were armed and backed in by the military, which led to the confrontation. A large swathe of the West Bank around Nablus remains in a state of lockdown, and the Israeli military has detained large numbers of Palestinians on suspicion of terrorism. Settlers have firebombed buildings and cars in revenge attacks. Matthew Doran, ABC News, Jerusalem.
0: The United States and Iran have paused attacks against each other for a second consecutive day. Nick Parmeter reports.
2: While it's not completely clear yet why the US has ceased its bombing of Iranian targets, there are reports Omani mediators have been in Tehran over the weekend. Washington's ambassador to the United Nations, Mike Waltz, alluded to those reports in an interview with Fox News.
3: We've had both Iman and Iran and a number of our other negotiators engaged at every level.
2: Mr. Waltz says Donald Trump wants to give talks some space. Senior figures in the Iranian regime have reportedly said they will halt their attacks as long as Washington maintains its pause. It follows 13 consecutive nights of U.S. bombing and retaliatory attacks from Iran against U.S. allies in the region.
0: Indian Prime Minister Narendra Modi has announced the creation of a task force to overhaul the country's tertiary examination system after days of youth protests about exam paper leaks. In a video message, Mr. Modi says the measures are aimed at making the system more trustworthy and transparent. It's Mr. Modi's first public comment since his education minister resigned, which was one of the key demands of the student protesters. German Chancellor Friedrich Merz has called on the country to not give in to division or intimidation in the wake of an attack on Berlin's Pride Parade. At least one person is dead and 29 others are injured after the suspect rammed a van into the crowd and then stabbed several people after leaving the vehicle. The suspect has been named as 21-year-old German-born Abdul Balut, who remains at large. Chancellor Merz has called for unity among Germans.
2: Let us not let ourselves be intimidated. These acts have only one purpose. They aim to divide our society. They want to take away from us the most important thing we have, namely our openness and our freedom.
0: A powerful typhoon has made landfall in southern China, bringing heavy rain and gale force winds. Typhoon Nuhl is also impacting Hong Kong, prompting the cancellation of flights at Hong Kong's international airport. It's the 12th typhoon in the Pacific so far this year. Cronulla has shored up its position in the NRL's top four with a 36-point thrashing of Manly to wrap up round 21. Andrew Moore reports.
4: The Sharkies win the game easily in the end by 48 points to 12 to continue its recent dominance over Manly's side that slipped well outside the top eight. It was on the hands of Nick O'Hines at his feet. He scored a try in the first half, but he kicked 8 goals from 8 attempts, many from tough angles. He's now kicked his last 26 goals. Sharks led 30-6 at halftime and went on with it in the second half. Meanwhile, at Jubilee Stadium, St George Illawarra basically sealing the wooden spoon. Gold Coast, led by Jayden Campbell's brilliance, too good for the Dragons, 38-18. Andrew Moore, ABC Sport, Sydney.
0: Papua New Guinea's NRL franchise has landed another marquee signing ahead of its debut season. Australian international Zach Lomax is the fifth player confirmed for the PNG Chiefs' inaugural campaign in 2028. The former St George Illawarra and Parramatta star is currently playing rugby union with the Western Force and will join the Chiefs when his contract ends. Lomax has represented New South Wales 6 times in State of Origin and 3 tests for Australia. He joins Jerome Luai, Alex Johnston, Connor Watson and Matty Lees as confirmed recruits for the new PNG side. ABC News.
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0: your boy Jacob McGuire.
1: Follow morning, I'll get a one talk. I'm Michael Chow. Bright and early on a depends where you are. It's bright and early for us here in Brisbane, so shout outs to you.
0: Shout outs to you indeed. Michael Chow, has been a wild weekend. LeBron James is a Philadelphia Sixer. How did you wake up to that news, my boy?
1: Trust the process. Right? Never gave up. Never lost trust in the process.
0: Yo, shout out to the GOAT. Yeah, some crazy news indeed and some fantastic times to be had this morning right here on Nisha Daily. So hope you're having a fantastic beginning to your day. But first, let's acknowledge the land from which we broadcast. Yuggera and Turrbal Country on Australia's East Coast. Yuggera and Turrbal Country covers much of what is now known as Brisbane by many. And we here at ABC Radio Australia pay our respects to Yuggera and Turrbal elders, both past and present. This is Yuggera and Turrbal Country, as it's been since the first sunrise.
1: And look, hey, something is brewing somewhere in Honiara right now. Now she come close
0: to me. Yes, that's right. In the year of our Lord 2026, the brother B-Bow is back with a brand new project, and it's an album rollout for the ages. Michael Chow, I'm not sure if you've been online, but anytime the color yellow be happening in the newsfeed, it's the bro B-Bow, man.
1: I should have worn some yellow this morning. Yeah, and look, B-Bow has been in his bag. Every new track from this upcoming project is paired with a postcard and a mini trailer. And with part one of the project out in the wild coming up very soon, we'll be catching up with the brother out of the 677 to talk all things new tunes.
0: So make sure that you're staying tuned in to Nisha Daily this morning. Hope you're having a great start to your day. Gonna kick things off with Jason, too wavy.

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0: And every time I jump on social media and see the color yellow, I know it's a post from Bebal hyping up his upcoming EP, Somewhere in Honiara. This latest rollout has been a masterclass in not only creating tunes, but creating an environment around them. And a short while ago, I got to catch up with the bros to get the lowdown on the latest chapter in Bebal's journey. Now she come close to me. Joining us from somewhere in Honiara, it's the brother himself, Mr. 677 Bebal. Good for the morning, boss. How are we today?
2: Yes, sir. Everything's good, man. That was a hell of an intro, man. Yes, sir.
0: Yo, no, it is great to be catching up with you right here on Nisha Daily. And I gotta say, it's been a while since we've actually caught up with you on the show. In fact, I think it was a year ago when you were announced as a finalist for Pacific Break 2025. So for those not in the know, would you mind letting us know a little bit about your family's heritage, whereabouts you grew up?
2: On my dad's side, my family's from Western Province. And then on my mom's side, it's like more Polynesia. They call themselves the Rainbow Province. So yeah, man. But that side is a Western Province, and my mom's Rainbow.
0: Hey, yo, big ups to all of our folks tuning in from Western Province as well as our Rembel people. And Bebal, before we get into all things your latest project, gotta say it's been a huge year as far as new music from you, bro. I mean, you got to collaborate with the legend herself, Vanessa Kwai, for Island Beauty. I mean, your track Wadiloyu featuring Lippy has been doing numbers. I mean, we've got Kessa as well. I mean, my G, when you're thinking about the 2026 you've had so far, I mean, how have you been feeling about this year, man?
2: Bro, it's been a dope year, man. It's been a dope year because I did much more than I did last year, you know? Every year we're trying to do better than the last, you know? But I can say there could be some improvements. Yeah, bro.
0: Bro, look, you can't tell from where we're sitting, man. It's been absolutely crazy. And to be honest, man, I've been captivated online because of all of the hype that's surrounding this.
3: Hello, you. Greetings from Honiara. This is postcard 1 of 7. Before the lessons, before the heartbreak, there was music, there was laughter. Thank you for the love and support. Are you ready to move? Hula is waiting.
0: Yes, we had to get you on the show to talk about the latest installment of the Bebal story, Somewhere in Honiara. It's the title of your upcoming EP, and I got to give you huge props because the rollout of this project has been nothing short of a masterpiece. Every track that goes out is being accompanied by a postcard, a representation of daily life in the Happy Isles. Now, Bebal, when you were thinking up this new body of work, what was the inspiration behind rolling out this project this way?
2: Yeah, so the main inspiration behind this EP was, you know, to give props back to our home, so something like that. Yeah, so it's basically giving props back to the city that made us, or to the, you know, place that we raised, that we came from. Yeah, that's basically it, because it's like I've been doing songs because that's my whole niche. You know me, brother. You know me, like 677, blue, green, yellow. I just keep doing me. So this is just part of the story, and it's just like this page, this chapter of the part of the this chapter of the story is based in Honiara. So yeah, man, it's like going back to the beginning and like retelling the story, but in a different, you know, matured perspective, I would say.
0: Yeah. No, man, no, it's been incredible to see. And, you know, the great thing about this rollout is that there is a color theme to this project. I mean, if I'm scrolling through social media and I see anything yellow, I know it's about to be a fresh post from Bebal. Now, I'm going to be honest, I've never been able to pull off the color yellow in any way, shape or form. But when you think of sort of Somewhere in Honiara, I mean, what got you thinking about the color yellow?
2: So first of all, the color yellow represents joy, optimism, you know. Yep, and energy, joy, optimism. So that's what the color yellow represents. But like, you know, the flag on the Solomon flag? Yeah, yellow is one of the main colors, you know. Tap into that color. And I was like, yo, I think I'll use this for my EP because I want to, you know. First of all, we're in the sun, man, so we sing yellow all day. Like sunsets yellow, like break of dawn yellow somehow, you know. But like, yeah, man, I use yellow because I love the color yellow. It's like happiness, it's positive, it's joy, you know. Optimistic, and I just want to use that color because it's also the color on the flag, brother.
0: No, absolutely. And, you know, I feel like I relate to this because anytime I'm happy, people see the color yellow, it's because I got bad teeth, bro. So, look, I'm all in on this theme. And, you know, you mentioned before, I mean, sort of a part of this project and what you were thinking about when you're sort of developing somewhere in Honiara is sort of giving back and looking back on sort of your upbringing in a place like Honiara. What has that experience been like, sort of getting to sit, maybe reminisce, I mean, think of these visual aspects to the art, but also, I guess, sort of, you know, take in this experience of growing up in Solomon Islands, in the nation's capital?
2: Yo, bro, it's been like, it's like I'm retracing my steps with this EP, you know? Mm. Like, going back to the places that, not necessarily the music, but the visual, you know? Mm. Like, I'm going back to the to places that I used to, you know, hang around and do the reels there. And, like, I get to show more of Honiara. And, like, it brings me back a lot of memories when I was, like, still, you know, when I was a young, you know, young man, young, angry youth in the streets of Honiara. Yeah.
0: Oh, man, that's hectic.
2: And it makes me reflect on how far, you know, this journey has been. Yeah.
0: Yeah, no, absolutely incredible. And bro, if you're just tuning in to Nisha Daily this morning, you're hanging out with your boy, Jacob McQuire, and we are taking a quick walk about Honiara Town with 677's very own Bebao. And Chief, it's all about because of this new project, Somewhere in Honiara, and the first installment of the EP has just dropped, and it's an absolute banger, Hula, featuring Jimmy Carter, Stanley T, Gramon, and 677 Finesse. Now, we were talking about this track at the Nisha Daily Studio. Michael Chow likened this feature list to being like the Island Music Avengers. Bebao, how did the track Hula come about?
2: Yeah, so it was funny because the dude sent the beat pack like 2-3 years ago. Yeah, so 677 Finesse, he's the producer. Yeah, so he lives in Keynes.
0: Oh, yo.
2: And I used to work with him like back in the days when he used to come back to Souls because his dad's from Solo. And then, but he lives in Keynes. So he sent me this beat pack like a few years ago, and that was one of the beats in the beat pack. So it's like probably about 10 or 11 beats, and I didn't get the chance to write to those beats or record anything to it until, you know, I came back from that PNG tour we did, and then I was like, man, I need to record some new music. So I go back to the old folders and I happen to stumble across that folder that 677 Finesse, Will, we call him Will, he sent me. And I was like, I was skimming through the beats and then I come across this beat. I was like, yo, this one's hard. So I took it to Lippy and then we came up with a hook, man. Yeah, that's how like first part of the track happens. And I called my man Stan and Stanley T and Dimi, because I know they would jump on the track because they've been doing like dancehall type, you know, stuff. And I know these guys personally, so I like, you know, reach out to them and I say, hey, I got this song. I think you guys should be good on it. And then I send them, they send back their verse and I was like, yo, this is dope, but we need some, like, another, you know, a Honiara artist that would, like, you know, put a stamp Honiara sound to this song, you know, like, and someone fresh. So I reach out to Kramon, you know, the guy on the third verse. Mm. And I was like, yo, bro, I got this song here, bro. The funny thing is Kramon, he these guys don't personally know each other. He doesn't know Stanley T, Kramon, and DC, Dimi. That dude lives in Keynes. And the other two guys live in Brisbane. They don't know Kramon. Kramon doesn't know the producer and Stan. He heard about them. He saw them, you know. Like, he knows about them. But, like, personally, he doesn't know. They don't know each other like that, you know.
0: Oh, my gosh, bro, this is incredible. And I got to ask, bro, because, I mean, this beat is, like, 10 years old at this point. I mean, when you messaged Will, you know, brother 677 Finesse, saying that it's finally being used, yeah. I mean, did he remember sending the beat to you?
2: He was like, oh, that one. Bro, is that how you reply to this, like, my chosen beat, like,
0: man, no, that,
2: yeah, because he did a lot of dope music now, so I think that's why he was like, oh, that one. I was like, yeah, this one, man.
0: Oh, that is incredible. And, yo, of course, this track has a postcard attached. I mean, the location is Chinatown Road. It's a photo of the Vaitea dances by King Photography. I mean, Bibao, describe to us, I mean, why did you feel that this sort of picture, this image, represents this song the best?
2: So, you know, the song is Hula, and I was looking for a song, a photo that would, you know, match the whatever, the vibe or the aesthetic. It would be the best aesthetic for the song. Like, you know, I was keeping through, like, images from Honiara, and when I came to Facebook and to King Photography's page, and I saw the photos of, like, dancers, and I was like, yo, this might be, like, the place I find my photo, the one I was looking for. And then, yeah, I saw all these other photos, but I really like this particular image because, you know, they're not actually looking directly to the camera, and it has, like, a depth to it, like, you know, the three dancers, like, in a line. And yeah, it looks really dope to me. So I was like, yo, I think I use this one.
0: Yo, no, it is a fantastic pairing indeed. And of course, this is just part one of the Somewhere in Honiara series. There are more tracks to be released. Postcards delivered. I mean, what can we expect?
2: Seven,
0: yo, and you know, what can we expect over the coming months as we prepare for the full release of Somewhere in Honiara?
2: So each of the tracks has, like, a postcard, like, yeah, you already know, like, a postcard. It comes with a postcard, and each postcard has, like, some sort of trailer, mini trailer. Mm. Yeah, that's the one that you played, like, in the beginning of the interview, yeah. So that one is Hula, is the track number one's mini trailer, you know. And so track number two is going to have its own postcard and its own mini trailer. And yeah, so every song for this coming out will have a mini trailer and a postcard. So yeah, man, that's the concept, man.
0: Oh, man. No, I cannot wait to see more. Make sure that you're linked in with Bibao on social media. And, bro, it's been so great getting to catch up with you this morning. But before we let you go, I mean, do you have any advice for especially young musicians out there who are wanting to get creative with not only the music itself, but the things that surround the music? I mean, so much work is put into the track, but I think you're a shining example of there's sort of more work to be done as well. And more ways to be creative around your music. So any advice to any sort of young artists who are sort of inspired by what you're doing here with Somewhere in Honiara?
2: After recording the music, after it's mixed and it's mastered, then the work's done, you know? Like after the recording and the song is mixed and mastered, then yeah, the, everything's done. Like, but that's a really wrong, you know, like way to look at it. Because I think recording the music and so let me put it this way: recording the music, mixing it, and mastering it, and having the song ready to be uploaded, or uploading the song up to platforms, it's only like 50% of the job done, you know? Because the problem is artists think that uploading the songs to platforms and YouTube and Spotify, then that's it. That's the work. It's done. But that's not really, you know, that's not really. If you put yourself into the shoes of managers, they're thinking about the rollout. They're thinking about the visuals. They're thinking about, like, you know, all the other business stuff that goes into this music, like, how are we going to distribute this stuff? How are we going to, you know, make us like I say, the visual aspect, the aesthetic, the, you know, the whole branding of the whole, like, song or the album or you as an artist, like, it's not only the music. The music is only 50% of the work. Mm. Yeah, man.
0: Oh, man. No, absolutely. I mean, get out there and get the job done. And Bibao, I'm going to say a big thank you to Mas for joining us here on Nisha Daily, bro. It's fantastic seeing what you're doing. And of course, cannot wait for more installments with the Somewhere in Honiara series. Wishing you a wonderful rest of the day, wonderful rest of the week, bro. And can't wait to catch up again soon, man. Thank you so much.

0: Yes, fresh out of Solomon Islands. That was the one and only Bebow jumping on Nisha Daily to talk all things his upcoming EP Somewhere in Honiara. And every single is being rolled out with a postcard as well as a mini trailer to this song. And the theme of this EP is yellow, my G.
1: Honestly, they should make a full

0: so cinematic, gorgeously shot. Yeah, look, the color palette is so warm and just like, yeah, it is. That is a man who understands, you know, music, not just the music, the audio side of things, but the whole package, as he's, you know, alluding to. You got to get the management, the business side. he's got to pat down, Bibao.
1: Absolutely. So big a shout out to the bro. You're tuned in at Tunisia Daily. Got your latest news on the way. But before we get there, let's head to Bibao's latest track featuring Stanley T, Demi Carter, Cramon, and 677 Finesse. It's Hula.

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0: And it is about that time this morning we get caught up with all the latest news developing across our region, and who better to fill us in than Pacific Beats, Aggie Tupo. Aggie, how you going this morning, yo?
2: Yes, Malo, Tamae Pongpongini, how are you guys doing?
3: Saipe, Malo. Saipe.
2: quick reflexes there, mate.
0: No, we're actually practicing this because there's a new Tongan that's working in the Brisbane Brisbane ABC, so we've actually been practicing, Aggie, all right?
2: We're ready for that. Oh, look at you. All right. I see these Tongans, they're just going to overtake everywhere.
0: I know. MMT.
2: Nothing wrong with that.
0: No, it's great. Great to be catching up with you this morning. And let's jump right into things. What's been happening in the news?
2: Sure, we start in Fiji, where controversy continues to shroud the country's anti-corruption watchdog. Last week, the Fiji Independent Commission Against Corruption, or FICAC, dropped charges against suspended director of public prosecutions, Christopher Pride, after years of legal action. And by the end of the week, FICAC suffered another legal blow, with the High Court issuing a permanent stay in its case against former journalist and political commentator Charlie Charters. Mr. Charters was accused of aiding and abetting a FICAC

0: officer to unlawfully publish official information on his Facebook account. Now, seven bodies have been recovered from one of Papua New Guinea's worst maritime disasters. They were transferred from New Ireland province back to East New Britain over the weekend. The ceremony took place more than a week after two boats sank in rough seas and the bodies were found more than 200 kilometres away. Now, only the two skippers of the boats have survived and families of the deceased are calling for answers from authorities. Captain Jürgen Ra from Manalos Aviation was brought in to lead the aerial search, but he says too much time had passed before they were called in to help. And finally, Australia is leading the charge at the Commonwealth Games in Glasgow with 31 medals, followed by England and Scotland. But as of last night, great news, PNG weightlifter Moriabaru won his first medal, bronze, and also first for the Pacific, so congratulations to him. Also impressive performances by Fijian swimmer David Tolu Young, who made history by qualifying for the 50-metre freestyle final, and Tongan siblings Mele and Leasila Finau in the Tongan team on the 3-on-3 basketball match, beating Scotland in their opening match 12-10. So that's the latest at the moment, guys. Have you guys been watching the Commonwealth Games?
1: Look, it's literally running right up until Pacific Beat starts.
0: That's right.
1: The time zone is not kind.
2: I haven't been watching because I don't want to curse my team, Scotland. Big shout out to Scotland, all right? I can't believe we got beat by those Tongans in the basketball, yo. Shout out to Glasgow.
0: Excuse me? You're saying those Tongans like it's some dirty word?
2: No, shout out to the Scots. It's been acting. This is the thing, all right? Me and Michael have been talking about this. This whole year is just a sports crazy year. There's so much to keep up with at all times. I mean, how do you do it?
0: So really, the answer is no. None of you have been...
1: The long-winded versus the short-winded answer to your question. No.
0: No, you haven't.
2: I thought we'd be getting some grace this morning. Okay, that's wild.
0: Wow, that is some slack support.
2: Whoa. Of course. Go Team Vanuatu. All right, we out here in the streets. I know, but got to ask, I mean, is there an event that you're really keen to watch over these coming weeks?
0: Yeah, not like you guys. I was up last night watching weightlifting, watching swimming, watching netball, just to sort of, you know, get a clear understanding of where our Pacific people are at. But yeah, it was good to watch. I actually watched that Moriabaru win his first medal bronze. So it was so good to see one of our Pacific people up on that podium. So yeah. Mm-hmm. Is there anything else? I've watched a bit of lawn bowls. Let me tell you, if you have not played lawn bowls, you're missing out in life. It may seem like a slow game, but it's very competitive.
1: I think lawn bowls
0: is honestly
1: great.
0: One of the best games to play.
1: 100%. And like, it's great because it's one of those, because you imagine David Tolu Young, he's like 21 years old. But like for like lawn bowls, we're getting people up, like the aunties and the nanas up there, able to play in these games because they
0: and
1: have lawn bowls.
0: Why. Yes, absolutely. And there's no age restriction really. Mm-hmm. Having to see, our aunties, our mamas, our papas being able to sort of be at a Commonwealth sort of stage and to compete, I think is beautiful. So, yeah. So lawn bowls is definitely one of my favourites. Not going to lie. but other than that, what else have I been able to watch? Swimming. I always love watching the swimming because it just reminds me that I come from the islands and I still can't swim.
1: Same.
0: Nah, I can swim, guys. But, do you know, I often feel like, so I've seen a couple of like Tongan swimmers who've won like heats here and there. I think we had one of our Tongan young men, I think his name is Lotu Finau, forgive me if I've got his name wrong, but I know he did win his first 50-metre heat, but then I think he reached 7th overall. So, hey, look, again, kudos to anyone that even can just get to a Commonwealth stage, competition. I'm very proud of all our Pacific competitors.
2: Oh, man, no, doing incredible. And, Michael, this has given me an idea this morning, all right, because we're going to be living long lives, all right? So we need a goal over the next 2 decades.
1: Very optimistic.
2: I think for the next 20 years, all right, us three, we train in the sport of lawn bowls, okay? It will give us time to get our Tongan citizenship. Commonwealth Games, what is it, like 2050? Let's be a lawn bowls team, you know what I'm saying? Let's get ready,
0: Go and grab the other Tongan that's stuck working.
2: Yo.
3: Okay. You already got a team.
2: That's it then now. Let's bring it home.
3: I'm down for it, guys. Hey, I think with it, that's such a massive goal.
2: I can't even do my New Year's goals. It's great. I'm supposed to have abs right now. This is ridiculous.
3: Michael, are you on board?
1: No, look, I'll come to hang out.
2: Yeah. Michael Charles is thinking, will I know Jacob in 20 years? That's crazy. Yeah.
1: I don't know if I'll be alive in 20 years is the thing, man. Again, very optimistic.
3: Yes, you will be.
2: Yes, you will.
3: Michael, you can be the flag bearer. Yeah.
2: You know what I mean?
3: We'll start shirts off, oiled up.
2: Yeah, we'll start testing coconut oil now.
1: This is it. Look, if I am dead, I give you permission to oil up my corpse and roll it around the stadium.
3: Wow.
1: Oh, verbal consent.
2: This got morbid. This got more. I was here for joy.
3: I love it, guys.
2: Okay, well, we've got a plan. Aggie, thank you so much for joining us this morning. Wishing you a wonderful rest of the day.
3: All I know is dreams are free. See you guys tomorrow.
2: Yo, catch you tomorrow. 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
2: Yes, it's Nisha Daily today. Hope you're having a fantastic beginning to your morning. It might have been a long morning if you were tuning in for this. My G, we were just talking about it. Commonwealth Games 2026. They're underway, my bro.
1: Yeah, a lot of action over the weekend. Lots of, lots of highlights. And at least one medal so far, as of literally early hours of our morning on our end of the time zone. But it is Sunday night still in Glasgow. So as the athletes are winding down after, a solid opening weekend, it's worth us taking a little look at the results so far before we look at the rest of the week.
2: So make sure you're staying tuned in. We'll be giving some weekend shouts to the weekend warriors at the Commonwealth Games. Before we get there, though, Jay Lee, Pacifica Mama.

0: leave for your Monday morning right here on Nisha Daily. That was Pacifica Mama.
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0: Yes, and Michael Chow, got to ask. I mean, we just came off the back of a weekend.
2: Yeah.
0: Did you get up to anything, Wedgie?
2: Oh, look, not me personally. I mean, I did scroll a lot of things and see a lot of people doing cool things like, new PNG chief signing. Cool. Well done, everybody who'd made that happen. Oh, hey, Fiji and Drua didn't secure the win. That's okay. They look at that fantastic season they had. And then I looked in the mirror, Jacob, and I saw what I did that weekend. Nothing. Loser. Loser.
0: My bro, I mean, look, you were having a vicarious weekend. You were living it vicariously through others and the actions, my dude, which is a beautiful thing.
2: Yeah, it is beautiful. And so before we roll on with the week ahead, we got to roll back for some weekend shouts.
0: Yes, hope you're ready for some shouting, because it is imperative that we give a quick shout to the incredible weekend warriors among us, because while some of us take it easy on our Saturdays and Sundays, there are those who come into this Monday morning after chalking up some big wins on the weekend.
2: Mm-hmm. And look, we got to give a big shout out this morning, of course, to all our athletes from the Pacific who are out there representing for our people at the 2026 Commonwealth Games. Yeah, look, lots of action coming out of Glasgow already. And, I mean, we've already been unceremoniously outed by Pacific Beats Agi Dupo for not actually watching any of these games live. Again, my defense is the time zones. Jacob, your defense is that you have the Jacob curse, which causes any team you support to lose.
0: Absolutely. I didn't want to mess up the careers of any of our wonderful athletes from the Pacific, Michael. I'm doing my bit.
2: And they've been training so hard for you to just ruin it by supporting.
0: Yes, exactly.
2: Can't have that.
0: I'm going to be honest. I think on this radio, I said I was supporting the Indrua over the weekend in the Pacific.
2: See, you slipped up.
0: Yeah, you slipped up.
2: Yeah. Curse continues. But hey, so do these games. Look, 10 sports, 10 days over in Glasgow, Scotland, where it is still currently Sunday night over there. 14 degrees Celsius as well. So, you know, quite cold for a lot of people in the Pacific going over there to not so sunny Scotland.
0: Can I really interject here? Because it's also 11 degrees in Brisbane. We could go to Scotland right now and it'd be warmer, Michael Chow.
2: I don't know. I don't trust what's going to happen. By the time we get there, it'll probably be like zero.
0: true.
2: And it's meant to be summer there. It's our winter. What's their excuse?
0: Yeah, true God. Actually, you know, now I'm thinking about
2: how is that summer? Lies. Anyway, look, the scoreboard does not lie. There are a couple of events, athletes over the weekend that we should call out and give a little shout to. But look, first up, we mentioned it last week. These games actually kicked off with lawn bowls. All right. Fun fact, there was originally not supposed to be any competition before the opening ceremony, but apparently an extra session of bowls was added for day zero of the games because of what organizers described as, and I quote, unprecedented demand.
0: Dang.
2: People wanted their lawn bowls, Jacob.
0: I want the lawn bowls. Everyone wants the lawn bowls. I mean, this is a premier event, Michael Chow.
2: How do we get it to the Olympics? Like, you know, this is huge. Ah, no, big love to the lawn bowls. And, of course, big highlight. Look, so far we've had Pacific Bowls competing across the men's singles, women's pairs, hailing from Cook Islands, Niue, Norfolk Island, Tonga, and Fiji. Biggest highlight, though, just at the quick glance this morning, Fiji's Rajnesh Prasad almost made it through to the semifinals in the men's singles. Fiji was tied with the host nation Scotland for points during the sectionals, but Scotland ultimately got through based on the old points differential, Jacob. Oh, the little old plus minus thing. I hate it. I hate it so much. Get out of here, Scotland. Host the games? Think you can win? Nah. Anyway, look, lawn bowls. That's how things kicked off. Then swimming was up next. Let me tell you, when it comes to the swimming, Jacob, it was quite a big pool.
0: Get him out of boo!
2: Pun intended, folks.
0: Get him out of here,
2: give
0: man.
2: Me a medal for that one.
0: You ruined my Monday.
2: Because, look, we saw a lot of Pacific athletes swimming in just about every category over the weekend. What do we got? 50-meter freestyle for the men's, 200-meter backstroke, 50 and 100-meter breaststroke, 100-meter butterfly, individual medley, freestyle relay, all of the events we had athletes competing in. Right up until we had to go to air this morning. And, you know, that's where big highlight out of the swimming, as we mentioned earlier in the show, Fiji's David Young, or David Tolu Young, made Commonwealth Games history by becoming the first Fijian to ever qualify for the men's 50-meter freestyle final. You know, David is 21 years old, based over in America. His Fijian roots are in Savu Savu. In the last hour, David finished up in sixth place in the 50-meter freestyle final. So, you know, big ups to David and also Team Fiji. Again, getting a second big shout out. There's going to be a trend here, Jacob. unintentionally, but look, moving on to the next sport. We had boxing. We saw some success in the preliminaries, of course, for our Pacific fighters over the weekend. Number of our fighters making it into the round of 16, which played out, again, only a few hours ago for us over here in our time zone. And, you know, we had Kiribati, PNG, Fiji, and Tonga all up in the mix in the round of 16. But only one of these countries is so far through to the quarterfinals. You want to guess which country it is, Jacob? Yeah, you got it.
3: Fiji.
2: Again. So many highlights. But again, I think the big one out of the boxing is the fact that, you know, Fiji's Jasmine Dauna Kamakama firstly made history for Fiji this week by becoming their country's first ever female boxer to represent at the Commonwealth Games. Huge stuff. I'll get another 21-year-old, Jacob.
3: Hey.
2: If not 21 already, turning 21 this year. But, you know, she's only a few hours ago, Jasmine just won her bout against Ghana, which means she's now moving on to the quarterfinals in the boxing coming up. So, yeah, exciting times ahead for Jasmine. And these 21-year-olds, man, they ain't getting any... It just gets worse for us, isn't
0: it? I know, we are getting old. All right,
2: every time I should just stop looking up the ages of athletes. It's just like, what were we doing at 21? Not winning games at the Commonwealth Games, can tell you that much. Basketball. So this one was making some big headlines going into these games because we're seeing not one, not two, but three Pacific Island nations making their Commonwealth debut in the 3x3 basketball with PNG, Fiji, and Tonga in the women's comp and Fiji for the men's side of things. The group stages still underway, but at the moment, over the weekend, here's how things are looking, and looking good for Tonga in the women's game. If they can hang in there with some favorable results across Group B, Tonga's women should be able to advance to the quarterfinals. Just need the results to fall their way. As for Fiji, they're still on track to make it into the men's quarterfinals. They need to make sure they win both of their remaining two games, and for Jamaica specifically to lose at least one more game, or else just hope that they scrape through based on that old thing of points differential, which I really hate. But, you know, it's there for a reason. I get it. Can't argue against it unless it means Scotland goes through and then boo.
0: Whoa, you're booing.
2: I am booing Scotland.
0: This is
2: how
0: epic.
2: Dare they take Fiji out of the bowls.
0: Well, this is also why I'm going for Scotland. So the Jacob curse works on my
2: hopefully
0: own
2: the curse works on Scotland.
0: I love Team Bottle Watch. Know that I'm supporting Scotland to see if the Jacob's curse will be born, you mm-hmm. know, real during this Commonwealth game.
2: Yes. And look, netball, looking at it's the other big court-based sport where, unlike basketball, you can literally say nothing but net. You know, the whole of the Pacific, we're pinning our hopes on Tonga Tala to make a dent at the Commonwealth Games. Tonga, obviously a top 10 nation as far as the netball world rankings go, but the gals have also, you know, they found themselves in arguably the toughest of the two groups, but at least they got their match against Australia, you know, number one in the world, out of the way first. So, you know, tough ones out of the way. They've still got some ways to go to, you know, see how they go in their group. But regardless of what happens here, I think we can all be proud of the Tala. You know, not only making the Commonwealth Games netball debut over there in Glasgow, but just the fact that, you know, in the last 8 years, Tongans have climbed up from... They're now number eighth in the world, and they climbed up from rank 30th in the world. So, you know, big ups to these Tongans. Shout-outs to them. And lastly, saving the best for last, Jacob, as we discussed last week on our show, weightlifting is a big one for our people at the Commonwealth Games. It is the sport which our Pacific Island nations have historically had the most success in as far as winning medals, and that trend has continued this year. As only a few hours ago, the first official medal for the Pacific has come through none other than PNG's own flag bearer, PNG's Moria Baru. He was pinned as one to watch on the show last week leading up to these games because of his successful track record internationally. He's won a lot of gold at the Oceania Championships, the Pacific Games, also won gold there. And of course, he's won some silvers at the last two Commonwealth Games. But yeah, this morning or Sunday night, in Glasgow, the 36-year-old Papua New Guinean secured a bronze medal in men's 65kg weightlifting. And thus we now have our first medal for the Pacific at the 2026 Commonwealth Games.
0: Oh, my God. Yo, big shout out. And an athlete that is your age, Michael Chow.
2: Yeah, I know. This is what I want to see. More people getting up there and looking good, fighting fit. That's what I want to see personally as somebody who's no longer 21 or younger. But big shout outs to all our Pacific athletes who've competed over the opening weekend of the games in Glasgow. Still a couple days to go.
0: And that's been another quick round of the weekend shout. So we hope you've enjoyed being shouted at on a Monday morning, talking all things Commonwealth Games. And Michael, I actually have a quick shout as well. Michael, yesterday also was the start of Vanuatu Bislama Language Week, my G. So big shout out to my knee vans tuning in this morning. You know that your boy is horrible with Bislama, which is why I've chosen this next song, because it's something you can say to someone who speaks to you in Vanuatu Bislama and suppose you don't understand. You say, Mino Save, here's some Metoxide.
4: Hey, yo, original Metoxide. Short the height, never short the fight. Short the smile, never short the style.

0: Yes, out of Vanuatu, that was Methoxide with Minosabe right here on Nija Daily. Hope you're having a fantastic start to your day.
1: Mm-hmm. And hope you do, Sabe.
0: That's it then now. That's
1: you're
0: it then now.
1: You're waking up on a Monday, you're like, hey, Minosabe. Like, same.
0: Yo, we're in the same boat. It is a Monday morning. Shout out if you're tuning in from the Cook Islands as well. I hope you're enjoying your Sunday. But yes, more Nija Daily continues this morning. And we are once again venturing deep into the wild world of rugby league because a whole lot has going on over the weekend. And we got to get our latest update on the game played in heaven. So make sure you're staying tuned in. It's Nija Daily this morning. We got your latest news coming at you next. We'll be back right after that.

0: ABC News. Hello, I'm Simon Lauder. Police in Papua New Guinea's East Sepik province have arrested a man over the 2025 killing of a woman who was struck by a wire catapult. The homemade slingshots have been linked to a number of deaths across Papua New Guinea and are banned under the law. Police say one woman was killed and another injured after both were hit in the head during the incident. They say the suspect had been on the run for more than a year before he was arrested during a routine patrol in Angaram district in East Sepik. More than 130 Palestinians have been detained in sweeping Israeli raids across the West Bank over the weekend following a deadly shooting attack on Friday. Here's Middle East correspondent Matthew Doran.
1: Two Israelis and four Palestinians were killed in the shooting on the edge of the village of Tel near Nablus. A group of Israelis from a nearby illegal settlement said they were peacefully hiking through the area when locals attacked. Palestinian residents say they were defending themselves and it was the Israelis who were armed and backed in by the military, which led to the confrontation. A large swathe of the West Bank around Nablus remains in a state of lockdown, and the Israeli military has detained large numbers of Palestinians on suspicion of terrorism. Settlers have firebombed buildings and cars in revenge attacks. Matthew Doran, ABC News, Jerusalem.
0: The United States and Iran have paused attacks against each other for a second consecutive day. Nick Parmeter reports.
2: While it's not completely clear yet why the US has ceased its bombing of Iranian targets, there are reports Omani mediators have been in Tehran over the weekend. Washington's ambassador to the United Nations, Mike Waltz, alluded to those reports in an interview with Fox News.
3: We've had both Iman and Iran and a number of our other negotiators engaged at every level.
2: Mr. Waltz says Donald Trump wants to give talks some space. Senior figures in the Iranian regime have reportedly said they will halt their attacks as long as Washington maintains its pause. It follows 13 consecutive nights of US bombing and retaliatory attacks from Iran against US allies in the region.
0: Indian Prime Minister Narendra Modi has announced the creation of a task force to overhaul the country's tertiary examination system after days of youth protests about exam paper leaks. In a video message, Mr. Modi says the measures are aimed at making the system more trustworthy and transparent. It's Mr. Modi's first public comment since his education minister resigned, which was one of the key demands of the student protesters. German Chancellor Friedrich Merz has called on the country to not give in to division or intimidation in the wake of an attack on Berlin's Pride Parade. At least one person is dead and 29 others are injured after the suspect rammed a van into the crowd and then stabbed several people after leaving the vehicle. The suspect has been named as 21-year-old German-born Abdul Balut, who remains at large. Chancellor Merz has called for unity among Germans.
2: Let us not let ourselves be intimidated. These acts have only one purpose. They aim to divide our society. They want to take away from us the most important thing we have, namely our openness and our freedom.
0: A powerful typhoon has made landfall in southern China, bringing heavy rain and gale force winds. Typhoon Nuhl is also impacting Hong Kong, prompting the cancellation of flights at Hong Kong's international airport. It's the 12th typhoon in the Pacific so far this year. Cronulla has shored up its position in the NRL's top four with a 36-point thrashing of Manly to wrap up round 21. Andrew Moore reports.
4: The Sharkies win the game easily in the end by 48 points to 12 to continue its recent dominance over Manly side that slipped well outside the top eight. It was on the hands of Nick O'Hines and his feet. He scored a try in the first half, but he kicked 8 goals from 8 attempts, many from tough angles. He's now kicked his last 26 goals. Sharks led 30-6 at halftime and went on with it in the second half. Meanwhile, at Jubilee Stadium, St George Illawarra basically sealing the wooden spoon. Gold Coast, led by Jayden Campbell's brilliance, too good for the Dragons, 38-18. Andrew Moore, ABC Sport, Sydney.
0: Papua New Guinea's NRL franchise has landed another marquee signing ahead of its debut season. Australian international Zach Lomax is the fifth player confirmed for the PNG Chiefs' inaugural campaign in 2028. The former St George Illawarra and Parramatta star is currently playing rugby union with the Western Force and will join the Chiefs when his contract ends. Lomax has represented New South Wales 6 times in State of Origin and 3 tests for Australia. He joins Jerome Luai, Alex Johnston, Connor Watson and Matty Lees as confirmed recruits for the new PNG side. ABC News.
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0: Boy Jacob McQuire.
1: Good morning through Michael Chow. Lots of exciting things happening in the world of rugby league. That much is definitely sure. On and off the field. Yeah.
0: Yeah. To be honest, I took a week off from rugby league, Michael Chow, because my team had a bye, which means me and the boys, we get to max and relax and chill, collect our 2 points. Be on our way. It was actually the brother, Hamiso Tabuai-Fado, he went up to Torres Strait Islands over the weekend for his bye. So a lot of traveling around. But of course, while I wasn't focused on what was on the field, a whole lot of fantastic games went down in this latest round of the NRL. And to catch us up very soon, we'll be catching up with our rugby league expert, Wantinira Arona, to find out the latest and greatest happening in the NRL. So make sure you're staying tuned in. It's Nija Daily this morning, right here on ABC Radio Australia, kicking things off with some Danielle Mangiwanlis.

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0: And rugby league, it might just be a sport to some, but to others, it's a religion.
2: Yeah, so it's never enough to just talk about the game. We need to hear about it from somebody who lives and breathes the NRL, a man who's played this game at its highest level.
0: And that's why we're hyped to welcome onto the show your co-host of Nisian Footy, former Sydney Rooster and proud son of the Cook Islands. It's Tinerau Arona. Yes, T, kia ora, brother. How are we going this morning?
3: Good on the fellas. I'm well. I'm very, very well. It's a good Monday morning to wake up to. How are you, fellas?
2: Yeah, not bad. I mean, like, look, probably not feeling as good as you, T. I'm looking at the ladder of the NRL right now. Both your Roosters and your Sharkies doing quite well. One of them really scraping by a point this week.
3: Yes, they are in form, aren't they? It's like I said earlier, it's coming towards the business end of the season. And yeah, there's a bit to talk about leading into the last six rounds of the competition.
0: Oh my gosh, I cannot believe that we're nearly on the doorstep of the finals. And you know, I'm feeling good this morning. My team had a bye, so there was no stress over the weekend for me. But with that being said, there's a whole lot of games that went on. And T, I mean, it's been a huge round in footy. I mean, what went on the field?
3: I managed to catch a few games, but what I'll do, I'll save some news for after the games. Round 21, it kicked off, and look, the Panthers versus Parramatta Eels last Thursday. Whenever these two teams play each other, it's the Battle of the West, and I thought Parramatta Eels, they come out pretty strong, but just weren't able to go the whole distance against the informed Penrith Panthers. Penrith Panthers winning this one 24 points to 18. I also managed to catch the Roosters, the red, white and blue. They close out a tight win in Newcastle over the Knights. Three tries to James Tedesco, their fullback and captain. And it was Daly Cherry Evans kicking the field goal 70 on the 77th minute. And the Roosters winning this one 23 points to 22. The big news out of this one, though, the Newcastle Knights, they lost two key players for them. Dylan Brown with a ACL injury. So sending my thoughts and prayers to Dylan Brown, who'll be, you know, looking to recover, and he'll miss out on the World Cup for the New Zealand Kiwis as well. And then also Dylan Lucas, their informed State of Origin back rower, he come off with a leg injury. So, not some great news for the Knights, but the Roosters able to just manage to get the win over the Knights. The Raiders, they had a huge win over the Tigers, 56 points to 10. They scored 10 tries against the Tigers 2, and Dane Laurie scored three of them. But, you know, with all the news around the Tigers recently, it was always going to be tough for the Tigers to go down to Canberra and put on a performance against the Raiders. So the Raiders just too good in this one. And then in the final one, I thought I have to bring it up. I know you're a Dolphins fan, but I believe you live in Brisbane and Broncos being your second team. And the Cowboys beating the Brisbane Broncos 18 points to 10. And I just think this might be the final nail in the coffin for the Broncos season. I think it's going to be very, very difficult for them to be able to make the top eight and play finals footy. And I believe it's been some time since the premiers from the year before have not made the finals. Then the next year, I believe it was the Tigers early. Excuse me if I'm wrong, around the 2005, the West Tigers team. It's sad news for the Broncos, but great win for the Cowboys.
0: Sad news indeed. And I'll let you know, T, that the Broncos are my third team. My second team is actually the Tigers, so it's not looking great on either of those fronts.
2: You really know how to pick teams, Jacob.
0: I really know how to pick them. Huge loss. I mean, with the Broncos definitely looking to go back to the drawing board. And, you know, it's going to be a an interesting time next season. I mean, we're not going to see Payne Haas next season or Adam Reynolds. Adam Reynolds will be taken off the boots at the end of this season as well. So we'll see how the Broncos continue into 2027. But with that being said, T, there's also been a lot of news around the grounds as well as far as new signings and whatnot. So what have you heard as far as NRL news?
3: Yeah, look, the big one that I believe would connect with a lot of our audience is Zach Lomax signing to the PNG Chiefs, him being the fifth player named in the squad. He joins the names of Jerome Luai, Alex Johnston, Connor Watson and Matty Lees, and then also the three Papua New Guinea locals in Gairo Voro, where they signed developmentless contracts. But Zach Lomax, geez, what a signing for the PNG Chiefs. And you know, you just start to wonder what this team could look like in a couple years' time with these likes of players starting to head over there and sign contracts. I believe Joey Manu was also there just visiting the complex. Apparently he had family over there, but yeah, it'd be pretty cool to be able to see these players all come together in a couple of years' time, put on the PNG Chiefs jersey for their inaugural NRL season. So huge news for Papua New Guinea.
0: Oh my gosh. No, it's a huge news for PNG. Sad news for me, Michael Chow, because with Zach Lomax back in the NRL, it means that he could play for the New South Wales Blues, which means a horrible time for your boy, Michael Chow. He was a weapon out there at State of Origin time.
2: I mean, horrible time for you all around, Jacob, because the whole PNG roster is all New South Wales players.
0: It is crazy. It is crazy indeed. You know, and with that being said, there's actually been some news on the Perth Bears front as well, T. I'm not sure if you've seen this with the signings of Morgan Smithies, as well as Junior Paolo, expected to cross over to West Australia, joining Gamart Shibasaki. Now, there hasn't been a whole lot of news coming out of the Perth Bears camp, but with them entering the league next year, I mean, how are the Bears shaping up?
3: Geez, you're quick on that one. That only just got announced not too long ago, and we're talking a few minutes. So great work, Jacob, on your research there. But look, these two players are huge. You know, Morgan Smithies is a hard worker. He's probably someone you want at the club to be able to, you know, just get off to that, bring stability in that middle, but also bring that toughness into that squad. And then, yeah, to see Junior Bolo as one of the game's leaders, I think he's the perfect fit for a team like Perth Bears. You know, when you've got players that will be, well, the majority of the players, if not all of them in that NRL squad, will be travelling and moving their families over to the other side of Australia. Most of them live on the East Coast. Now we'll have to fly, you know, 6 hours west. So is it 6 hours from, say, New South Wales to Sydney to Perth? 4 to 6 hours, I would say. And Junior Bolo just being that right fit for as a leader to be able to get this season started for them and, you know, just get off to a good start.
2: Honestly, here's hoping the Perth Bears, you know, drum up some more noise going in. I feel bad as a Papua New Guinean. I mean, I feel great, not going to lie, but I do also feel bad that we're stealing a lot of thunder and players, potential players for the Perth Bears. Who, you know, they're literally starting. I forgot they're starting one whole year before PNG does, man.
0: Yeah, exactly. They'll be in the competition next year. And I'm interested as well because Zach Lomax is currently playing for the Western Force in the Super Rugby. And he's gone to
2: another loss for WA.
0: I know. That's it there now. But yo, it's a whole lot of movement at the moment in the game of rugby league. A lot to keep your head around. So make sure that you're tuning in for your latest news. If you've just made it onto the field, it's Nisha Daily with Jacob and Michael. We're getting your weekly wrap of rugby league action with former Sydney Rooster, proud Cook Islander, and your co-host of Nisian Footy, Tinirao Arona. And T, we got to know about the show coming up later today. Who you've got lined up for us on Nisian Footy?
3: Today we have a very special guest, and it's someone who I looked up to as a kid, and I know that him and a couple of teammates, his teammates, inspired a lot of young Pacific Islanders to play rugby league, especially in the Western Sydney area region and Penrith Panther Junior. So he was one of the Hair Bears, if you remember the... it was the 2003 grand final where the Penrith Panthers beat the Sydney Roosters. And One player was Joey Oliveira. The other one was Tony Pulitua. And we'll be speaking to Tony Pulitua today on Nigerian Footy. He's played collectively in both NRL Super League and international. He's played over 400 professional rugby league games, over 200 games for the Penrith Panthers. He's played 22 games for New Zealand and also 9 for the Tour Samoa. But I just know, when he played rugby league, there wasn't, compared to what it is now in regards to Pacific representation as players, he was one of few in that grand final team. For the Penrith Panthers, it was only Joey Oliveira, Tony Pulitua and Paul Fatawera, who from New Zealand, that played, who had Pacific heritage, who played in that team. And you just look at the players now across the NRL and NRLW, we're looking at close to over 50% representation have Pacific or Māori heritage. So, he's one of the trailblazers. I'm so proud to be able to interview someone like Tony Pulitua. But, yeah, he'll be on Nigerian Footy this afternoon.
4: Ah, big stuff. And I totally forgot about the Hair Bears thing. Paving the way for players like Jerome Luai. That's the real deal, man. That hair, luscious locks, Jacob.
0: Oh my God. Look, I'm jealous. I'm literally pulled up a picture right now and I need to start conditioning. All right. Absolutely crazy. No, an absolute legend joining Nigerian Footy later today. So make sure you are tuning in and the clock is running down. It's time for us to blow that final whistle. Yes, T, a huge thank you for joining us here on Nigerian Daily this morning. We're wishing you a wonderful rest of the day, a fantastic show, and can't wait to catch up with you next week for more talk on Rugby League. Thank you so much, my G.
3: Thanks for the chat, fellas. And just before I go, I just want to say a big congratulations to Sala Tongatuki from the West Tigers NRLW team. She played her 50th NRLW game yesterday. So great work, Sala Tongatuki.
0: Yo, a big shout out indeed. That was Tinirao Arona this morning with your latest on all things Rugby League. And of course, if you want to hear more about Rugby League and Rugby Union, tune in later today, 4 p.m. PNG time. That's Nigerian Footy with Sam Wykes and Tinirao Arona right here on ABC Radio Australia. And it's going to be one for the ages indeed. So definitely tune in for that one. And yeah, Michael Chow, I mean, there's a whole lot of sports news going on. You think with the Commonwealth Games happening that the NRL would slow down at least signing news, but you got to keep up with it, my G, mate.
2: No, bubbling along, not only through the Commonwealth Games as we speak, but even in over the FIFA, just bubbling up here and there, still seeing, somehow still getting NRL news in my newsfeed, even though everything wants to say FIFA. So, shout out to the NRL, the little sporting code that could through all the other codes.
0: Yes, such a small code, Michael.
2: The small organization that is the NRL.
0: Yeah, the underdogs.
2: With its millions of dollars.
0: Really, the underdogs indeed. Oh, acting stuff. You tuned in at Tunisia Daily. Hope you're having a fantastic start to your day. And if your day isn't going that well, I'm about to cheer it up for you because I've got an absolute classic. Now, this is a song that I have heard Michael Chow sing featuring his wife. All right, this is a karaoke tune in the Chow household. This is Kenny Rogers and Dolly Parton, Islands in the Stream.

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3: Yes, it's Nija Daily this morning right here on ABC Radio Australia. I hope you're having a fantastic beginning to your day. Michael Chow, how are you tracking this morning, my G?
4: Yeah, pretty good. Obviously, off the back of the news of PNG Chiefs getting their player number 5, 005, if you will. The question still remains, who will be 007? And Jacob, I had to look up any NRL players with the last name Bond. And just so happens, a PNG player by the name of Wayne Bond. I think he used to play for the Redcliffe Dolphins in the Queensland Cup back in the day. But also back in the day, 2008 Rugby League World Cup, he was in the PNG training squad for the Kumuls. So this guy was almost a Kumul on the field. You know, could have been. But Wayne Bond, I think he's 1986. What does that make him?
3: 1986. That makes him exactly like 40 years
4: 40
3: old.
4: 40 something.
3: Yeah. You know what I mean?
4: So if the Chiefs want to give him, you know, just let Wayne Bond run on for 10 seconds, we'll have 007. Player 007 will be Wayne Bond for PNG Chiefs. Call it now.
3: Look, you know what to do, all right?
4: And that's the news for me.
3: And yes, a fantastic piece of news there. And of course, it is about that time where we get caught up with all the latest news developing across our region and filling us in via Pacific Beat. It's the one and only Aitupo.
5: We start in Fiji, where controversy continues to shroud the country's anti-corruption watchdog. Last week, the Fiji Independent Commission Against Corruption, or FICAC, dropped charges against suspended Director of Public Prosecutions Christopher Pride after years of legal action. And by the end of the week, FICAC suffered another legal blow, with the High Court issuing a permanent stay in its case against former journalist and political commentator Charlie Charters. Mr. Charters was accused of aiding and abetting a FICAC officer to unlawfully published official information on his Facebook account. Now, 7 bodies have been recovered from one of Papua New Guinea's worst maritime disasters. They were transferred from New Ireland province back to East New Britain over the weekend. The ceremony took place more than a week after 2 boats sank in rough seas and the bodies were found more than 200 kilometres away. Now, only the 2 skippers of the boats have survived and families of the deceased are calling for answers from authorities. Captain Jurgen Ra from Manalos Aviation was brought in to lead the aerial search, but he says too much time had passed before they were called in to help. And finally, Australia is leading the charge at the Commonwealth Games in Glasgow with 31 medals, followed by England and Scotland. But as of last night, great news, PNG weightlifter Moriabaru won his first medal, bronze, and also first for the Pacific, so congratulations to him. Also impressive performances by Fijian swimmer David Tolu Young, who made history by qualifying for the 50 meter freestyle final, and Tongan siblings Mele and Le Sila Finau in the Tongan team on the 3-on-3 basketball match, beating Scotland in their opening match 12-10.
3: Yes, your latest news brought to you by Pacific Beat. That was Aggie Tupou reporting. And of course, if you want to hear more of your latest news, tune in later today, 5 p.m. at PNG time. That's the PM edition of Pacific Beat. 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
3: Yes, it's another wonderful morning here on Nija Daily and another beautiful Monday. And Michael Chow, when I tell you I did nothing this weekend, I really did nothing, right? I didn't even listen to any tunes, my G.

0: I believe you. Very believable stuff, you know, honestly. If you said you did something, then I'm like, I'm dubious. But yeah, honestly, we leave the discovering of new music to somebody who not only does it so well on the daily, but she knows how to, you know, handle music journalism and is an award-winning journalist because of it. And coming up soon, she's going to be joining us to talk about what's coming up on her program later on ABC Radio Australia today. If you're sticking around, a bit of a throwback artist for some who might remember a big track from New Zealand that popped off around 10 or so years ago. That's all I'll say so far. Okay. But new music from a guy who's been doing it really well for a while.
1: Yes, make sure you stay tuned in. We're not going to leave you hanging this morning. But of course, before we get there, protege Damian Marley out of Jamaica at WeFeed.

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2: You know, we interview musicians on our show every now and then. This week, last week, we do it every now and then, Jacob. But the truth is, this is amateur hour. You know, we got nothing on the woman who's about to come on and talk to some of the people she's spoken to. And she does it so often. And, you know, she deserves every to be on the TV, all the good things. What I'm saying is, Jacob, it's all well and good for us to be riffing on the tunes we love here in the Pacific, but we will still play second fiddle to the actual conductor of all our musical conversations here on ABC Radio Australia.
0: Oh, correctamundo, my G, and let's have an encore this morning for the award-winning music journalist, your host of On The Record. It's Sosefina Formoli. Sosé. Welcome to Ninja Daily. How are you going this morning?
3: I'm so good. How are you boys?
2: Always feeling, you know, it's good to feel refreshed, you know, maybe a sip of a little coffee in the morning, but, you know, just the sprinkling of sugar in that cup is always you, Sosé. Just got to say.
3: I'm happy to be that little bit of sweetener for your morning.
0: No, yes. We definitely need it. We've arrived on another Monday. And without further ado, let's jump in to all things music. Sosé, yes. When it comes to the music, a deep conversation to be had with our artists in the Pacific. You are the maestro we turn to every Monday when On The Record airs on ABC Radio Australia. It's our weekly deep dive into both the new and established artists making waves across our region. So we got to know, who do you have coming up on the show today?
3: We have the lovely, lovely brother Kings joining us with some new music.
0: Yo, we got Kings in the stew for an edition of On The Record. I'm going to be honest, Jose, I don't know too much about Kings. So, I mean, how'd you follow Link up?
3: Well, I've been following him for a couple of years now. I think he came through in about 2017, 2018. Really sort of broke out as one of Aotearoa's, you know, fresh young voices of hip-hop. But since then, I've seen him just continue to diversify his songwriting. He's an incredible producer as well. He's been writing for probably, you know, every single artist out of Aotearoa you can think of. But his latest stuff is a bit more introspective. It's a bit more soulful, a little bit more on the late night tip. Like, this man has been, I think I read he was like the Kiwi J. Cole, which I don't know if it's, I would take that as a compliment.
2: Honestly, but if anybody ever compared me to J. Cole, that, yeah, no, I just, I'd stop doing everything else and just try to maintain.
3: I'd be okay with that.
0: Even in basketball. Even in basketball.
2: I know, the man has played pro ball, so, you know.
3: Exactly. So that's the sort of vibe that Kings is on at the moment. So he's got a new record coming out, and you'll love this title. It is called She Might Not Call Me Back After This.
0: Dang. Oh, my God. To be honest, I relate to that because that is the situation I find myself in every Friday. It is really crazy. And, yo, I mean, it's always great when you've got people coming through on The Record. I mean, we're talking about Aotearoa's J. Cole this morning. So one of the great things is, of course, the playlist that the artist gets to pick out themselves. I mean, what have we got coming up today with Kings?
3: It's a big one. We've gone all over the place, but when we think about, he's chosen these songs from the perspective of being a producer. Like, these are pieces of music that he has a really big connection to as somebody who creates soundscapes, creates beats. So it is a random one. Gird your loins. Okay, we've got Bone Thugs and Harmony, which is like, okay, that kind of makes sense, right? We've got some Al Green. That also kind of makes sense. Then we've got some System of a Down.
2: Oh, what? Okay.
3: We've got some Hans Zimmer.
2: Oh.
3: Yeah. If you've seen Inception, we're diving into that soundtrack today on The Record.
2: Is this the first time you're getting a bit of Zimmer on the record?
3: Absolutely. And I'm so here for it because you know what? In terms of like soundtracks, he's one of the goats, right?
2: Up there.
3: Oh. Yeah.
2: He's the modern-day John Williams.
3: Absolutely. So Kings is like, you know, I was going to bring in some stuff from The Lion King, but I decided to go with Inception instead. I'm like, well, you know, whenever I think of The Lion King, I think of Inception. So, you know, it's we're getting atmospheric today.
2: Oh, incredible stuff. And, I can't believe, like, you know, even just like some of the things that he's, you know, he's worked alongside L.A.B., Stan Walker, you know, this guy has been bubbling along doing his thing. But like, I'm just looking recently on his Instagram, like, I'm trying to work out if this is him or some other guy, but like, man's fit.
3: Yes.
2: There's a bit of a fitness journey happening on one of his posts.
3: There is. Talk about a post-breakup glow-up.
2: Yeah. I mean, I've had several of those. Well, breakups, not necessarily glow-ups, but like, I would love to know what Kings, what he, Brother Boy's routine is afterwards, because man knows how to look, is all
3: yes,
2: I'm
3: saying. Yes, he does. Thank you so much for bringing that up today, Michael. I was going to avoid talking about that, but since we are here, we do kind of go into it a little bit. A lot of his new music is written from the perspective of, I guess, you know, finding yourself after maybe a tumultuous relationship, and being okay with being by yourself again. So whether that's, you know, just figuring out how to be single, pouring love back into yourself, treating yourself properly, and also just navigating the world, I think it's going to be an interesting album. Of course, King's, he's a solo dad. He's got a 16-year-old daughter, which if you look at his Instagram, you're like, when did you have her when you were like 10? He looks good for his age. But so it's all about just, you know, navigating life as a solo dad, as a solo person, but raising a young woman.
0: Oh my gosh. Well, it's going to be a fantastic time on the record. Talking a little heartbreak, a little Al Green as well. And of course, some music on there for our Zimbabweans, all right, in attendance, which I believe is the Hans Zimmer fan base.
2: That's definitely what they call themselves.
0: Absolutely.
3: Yes.
0: And on that note, let's fast forward to the coda.
4: I made this record for you to jam.
0: Sussed, thank you so much for joining us right here on Nisha Daily this morning. We're wishing you a wonderful rest of the day and can't wait to catch up with you soon, yo. Thank you so much.
3: Thank you, boys. I'll see you later.
0: Yes, that was Sussefina for Moni this morning, talking all things On the Record, and you won't want to miss it. 3 p.m. PNG time on ABC Radio Australia today, and it's one for the Kings, my G.
2: Yeah, that's somebody who, like, I've not listened to that track of his, like, many, many years ago. It's taking me back. This is time capsule stuff for me.
0: Well, look, I think it's time we rejog a little bit of your memory. Let's go back to a King's classic. It's Don't Worry About It.

0: Yeah, it's a little throwback. Kings, don't worry about it. And if you want to hear more Kings today, you can tune in to On The Record at 3 p.m. PNG time right here on ABC Radio Australia. You'll be hanging out with Sosafino for Molly. And of course, Michael Child, that Kings track, I think 10 years old at this point. Do you remember what you were doing when that track was out and about?
1: 2015 was a time where I... Yeah, no, I'm remembering now.
0: The man is looking.
1: Let's not get into it. I'd rather not remember it anymore.
0: I saw hope in your eyes, and then I saw the hope fade.
1: You know when you pull open a drawer and you're like, whew, close that drawer. That thing's dead. Somebody get it out of here. I saw a memory in that drawer, and I was like, whoo. No, thank you.
0: I saw my G go through so many emotions.
1: Gotta
0: right
1: find
0: there.
1: The bin.
0: Yeah, let's move on this morning. You're tuned in to Nisha Daily, ABC Radio Australia.
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0: Yes, it's Nisha Daily. I hope you're having a great start to your day. And Michael Chow, I'm looking at the time. The time is winding down on the program for this morning, my G.
1: Yeah, we've been kicking it real nicely this Monday morning over here, just losing track of time.
0: Oh, absolutely. And, you know, because we are heading to the end of the show, we only have time for really one more track. And I thought we'd throw back to a fantastic artist. This is Shazi Awimorebe. Oh,

0: 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Awi Morabeh, right here on Nisha Daily.
1: Whether you're a wantok or a toko, you're listening to Nisha Daily with Jacob McQuire and Michael Chow on ABC Radio Australia.
0: Yes, it's Nisha Daily this morning. Hope you're having a wonderful beginning to your day. Whatever you've been getting up to this morning, I hope it's been going great for you. And Michael Chow, it's actually a horrible time in the morning because much like the Broncos grand final hopes, Nisha Daily is over for another day, my G. Bang! Time has flown, bro.
2: Brisbane Broncos caught some strays at multiple points throughout the show.
0: Sorry. Oh,
2: throughout the whole year.
0: No, it's crazy.
2: Brisbane, let me tell you. Brizzy. Girl. Sorry, you put on the music. I had to get in the character.
0: I know, absolutely. And you were playing that character well. Now, I just have to, you know, it's going to be a hard week for a lot of our Broncos fans listening in from the Pacific. And I just want you to know, even though they are my third team, still hurts, my G. All right, so we're here mourning with you.
2: Yeah, and shout out to everybody in Brisbane's hometown. Not Brisbane, but Papua New Guinea.
0: Yeah,
2: all of Papua New Guinea. The real hometown of Brisbane Broncos.
0: Absolutely, much love to you. I mean, if you bought yourself a new jersey this year, it's all right. You know what I'm saying? Just put it in the closet.
2: They better change that logo back to the old one. Yeah. I think that's what happened.
0: And, you know, all right, that's what I'm saying. All right.
2: They got too confident with that new logo, the new branding. Yep. Sorry.
0: A little too bold going into 2026.
2: I hope they only spent like $50 on that new logo, because if they spent a little more, sad.
0: Somebody tells me it's the latter rather than the former.
2: Broncos still copping strays.
0: Yeah, that's crazy. We got to get out of here. Sorry, Broncos fans. Michael Chow, that's us, my G. Yes, wishing you a wonderful rest of the day. Whatever you're getting up to, I hope it's going great for you. And I hope that your day is great. And stay tuned in to ABC Radio Australia this morning. Got your latest news coming at you next. And after that, some unbiased reporting around sports. That's right. Stories from the sidelines. Some of the greatest sporting conversations from across the Pacific. And of course, for more Nisha Daily, tune in tomorrow 7 a.m. at PNG time. Until then, have a wonderful day. Majaraba Imam.

0: ABC News. Hello, I'm Simon Lauder. Police in Papua New Guinea's East Sepik province have arrested a man over the 2025 killing of a woman who was struck by a wire catapult. The homemade slingshots have been linked to a number of deaths across Papua New Guinea and are banned under the law. Police say one woman was killed and another injured after both were hit in the head during the incident. They say the suspect had been on the run for more than a year before he was arrested during a routine patrol in Angaram district in East Sepik. More than 130 Palestinians have been detained in sweeping Israeli raids across the West Bank over the weekend following a deadly shooting attack on Friday. Here's Middle East correspondent Matthew Doran.
1: Two Israelis and four Palestinians were killed in the shooting on the edge of the village of Tel near Nablus. A group of Israelis from a nearby illegal settlement said they were peacefully hiking through the area when locals attacked. Palestinian residents say they were defending themselves and it was the Israelis who were armed and backed in by the military, which led to the confrontation. A large swathe of the West Bank around Nablus remains in a state of lockdown, and the Israeli military has detained large numbers of Palestinians on suspicion of terrorism. Settlers have firebombed buildings and cars in revenge attacks. Matthew Doran, ABC News, Jerusalem.
0: The United States and Iran have paused attacks against each other for a second consecutive day. Nick Parmeter reports.
2: While it's not completely clear yet why the US has ceased its bombing of Iranian targets, there are reports Omani mediators have been in Tehran over the weekend. Washington's ambassador to the United Nations, Mike Waltz, alluded to those reports in an interview with Fox News.
3: We've had both Iman and Iran and a number of our other negotiators engaged at every level.
2: Mr. Waltz says Donald Trump wants to give talks some space. Senior figures in the Iranian regime have reportedly said they will halt their attacks as long as Washington maintains its pause. It follows 13 consecutive nights of US bombing and retaliatory attacks from Iran against US allies in the region.
0: Indian Prime Minister Narendra Modi has announced the creation of a task force to overhaul the country's tertiary examination system after days of youth protests about exam paper leaks. In a video message, Mr. Modi says the measures are aimed at making the system more trustworthy and transparent. It's Mr. Modi's first public comment since his education minister resigned, which was one of the key demands of the student protesters. German Chancellor Friedrich Merz has called on the country to not give in to division or intimidation in the wake of an attack on Berlin's Pride Parade. At least one person is dead and 29 others are injured after the suspect rammed a van into the crowd and then stabbed several people after leaving the vehicle. The suspect has been named as 21-year-old German-born Abdul Balut, who remains at large. Chancellor Merz has called for unity among Germans.
2: Let us not let ourselves be intimidated. These acts have only one purpose. They aim to divide our society. They want to take away from us the most important thing we have, namely our openness and our freedom.
0: A powerful typhoon has made landfall in southern China, bringing heavy rain and gale-force winds. Typhoon Nuhl is also impacting Hong Kong, prompting the cancellation of flights at Hong Kong's international airport. It's the 12th typhoon in the Pacific so far this year. Cronulla has shored up its position in the NRL's top four with a 36-point thrashing of Manly to wrap up round 21. Andrew Moore reports.
4: The Sharkies win the game easily in the end by 48 points to 12 to continue its recent dominance over Manly's side that slipped well outside the top eight. It was on the hands of Nick O'Hines and his feet. He scored a try in the first half, but he kicked 8 goals from 8 attempts, many from tough angles. He's now kicked his last 26 goals. Sharks led 30-6 at halftime and went on with it in the second half. Meanwhile, at Jubilee Stadium, St George Illawarra basically sealing the wooden spoon. Gold Coast, led by Jayden Campbell's brilliance, too good for the Dragons, 38-18. Andrew Moore, ABC Sport, Sydney.
0: Papua New Guinea's NRL franchise has landed another marquee signing ahead of its debut season. Australian international Zach Lomax is the fifth player confirmed for the PNG Chiefs' inaugural campaign in 2028. The former St George Illawarra and Parramatta star is currently playing rugby union with the Western Force and will join the Chiefs when his contract ends. Lomax has represented New South Wales 6 times in State of Origin and 3 tests for Australia. He joins Jerome Luai, Alex Johnston, Connor Watson and Matty Lees as confirmed recruits for the new PNG side. ABC News.
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8: All right, T, joining us today is a special guest, a man doing incredible work in Papua New Guinea. He's helping build the pathways that are shaping the future of the PNG Hunters and, of course, the PNG Chiefs when they come into the NRL. He's going to join us now to tell us all about it, how it's all going. His name is Joey Grimer. Hello, Ageta, and welcome to Nijin Footy, brother.
9: Yeah, great to be here. Thanks for having me on. And really excited to give your listeners an update as to where we're heading and what's been done in the last couple of years.
8: Yeah, we can't wait to hear what's happening and some of the things that have blown your mind since going over there. But I know that you're looking after the pathway systems, you know, part of talent identification. But what is exactly your role and what does it entail?
9: So I'm employed by the PNG RFL and my main role is to establish pathways, create pathways and bring them to a standard that eventually we can move in to a tier one country or a tier one academy, if you like. Currently, PNG, similar to Cook Islands and Fiji, we're a tier two. And for us to aspire to become tier one nations, certainly at that senior level, it starts from what I believe in our academy and our development programs for our young men and women of Papua New Guinea. So to unpack the last two or three years, we initially concentrated a program that would be ordinarily a development-based fundamental skill program in current Australian NRL programs. And we've cut and pasted and dropped it into Papua New Guinea, but added some PNG flavour to it to make it PNG style, because we have a lot of challenges and a lot of different environments and circumstances that it's not like for like in Australia, New Zealand and England, opposed to what PNG looks like.
10: Yeah, I could imagine there's so many layers when it comes to your role, and then how when we start in that pathways and then we're, you know, working our way up towards the PNG Chiefs will be introduced in 2028. But when you first put this program in place a few years ago, what was your initial thoughts when it kicked off? You know, what were you most impressed with?
9: I think the thing that I was most impressed with, T, is that introducing a program and having the standards that we need to become that nation that we want to become in rugby, in terms of rugby league. What makes me proud, T, is that for the first time in our program, first time young men and women have experienced the level of education, the level of discipline that they wouldn't ordinarily have received perhaps at their school or even in their environments at home. And what gives me great pleasure, and if you ask me what does success look like, our academy, no school, no academy. It's simple. It's cut and dry. And last year, because rugby league is such a powerful tool or vehicle, using rugby league as a vehicle, we had 18 young boys go back to school in an attempt to try and make our academy programs, because you wouldn't be eligible or available for selection if you're not at a compliant PNG RFL affiliated school. And let me be honest, it's not really about the rugby league. We have over 800,000 young men and women playing rugby league under the age of 18 in Papua New Guinea. So to find players of certain speed, skill, size, shape, and the savvy or the smarts, they're in abundance. Mm. What our program really narrowly focuses on is the technical, the tactical, but the discipline areas. And we make no apologies for having that hard line that if you do turn up late, if you don't wear your uniform, if you wear your cap backwards, if you don't show respect, you'll be removed from the program and you won't have a second chance. And this is explained to them again, something that is new in terms of Papua New Guinea Rugby League, we have a induction where we invite mum and dad with the player to sign a code of conduct, a medical waiver form, a media consent form. So these are all new because we have to get them printed out in Tok Pisin. And it's that fundamental process, which in tier one countries are the norm, rolling that out and having everyone know what they're accountable for and what their actions are. Most of these young men and women won't make it in rugby league, but if we can give them a sense of understanding of actions and the consequences of decisions, we're going to make them better role models for their community, villages and regions. We're going to make them better husbands, better fathers and better employees because they know what the consequences are when you're not wearing a uniform or not turning up to work on time.
10: Yeah, it's great.
8: That's awesome, mate. It's a real holistic approach, isn't it? You got to, in order to get a high-performing athlete, you need a high-performing person first around those simple habits of what you've explained.
9: You're exactly right. And going on that high performance, in New South Wales Rugby League for about 5 or 6 years, there was a number of tests when I was in charge of the Parramatta Pathways. There were a number of tests that New South Wales Rugby League's encouraged all the NRL junior development and elite clubs to do. It's called the SPARC testing: speed, power, agility, reaction, and quickness. We've done those testing over the past 3 years, twice a year with our young men and women at all our ages. And the data shows that the Papua New Guinean boys and girls are fitter, faster, and stronger on the same tests. However, where we are a considerable distance behind tier one countries is the technical and the tactical and the discipline areas. And the main focus of our academy program is to reduce the skill gap in the difference between Papua New Guinea and, say, for example, Australian boys and girls. For example, if I may, a non-elite player in Australia receives 137 hours of structured training and game play, because most of our boys and girls play rugby league at school and on the weekend. So they're doing 3 or 4 training sessions and playing 2 full games, one perhaps on a Thursday during a school competition and one on a weekend. In Papua New Guinea, we don't have the system where we have school and rugby league on the weekend with a club. Their school is their club, so there's only one competition. Because of lack of resources, staff, they only receive 22 hours per year of practice and gameplay. So it's a deficit of 120 hours every year. So over 5 years, we are 500 hours behind our counterparts in Australia, New Zealand, and the UK. And what exacerbates that is that people feel that or have this impression that Papua New Guineans are born out of their mother's womb with a rugby league in their hand. Yes, they love rugby league, but they don't start playing rugby league to a organised, sanctioned, refereed, officiated level to the age of 15, where Papua New Guinea's counterparts in Australia, New Zealand and UK start around 5. So we're losing 9 years of fundamental development, and then the skill gap of about 120 hours per year from the age of 15 to 20. 3 years I've been fortunate enough to coach the junior Kumuls, and the last 8 minutes of every game we've been in front. And that probably shows how important it is to start rugby league at a grassroots level, at a 5 or 6, opposed to a 15, 16. And the issues around resources, we don't play 30-minute halves in Papua New Guinea because of the lack of grounds. We're playing 10 and 12-minute halves to accommodate the large amount of teams to play on a weekend because there's only 1 or 2 fields available, and we need to get 30 or 40 schools or teams through that a program on a Saturday and Sunday.
8: Joey, one of the other challenges that you said to me when we crossed paths last year when I was over in PNG for that Pacific Sports Show, I know you got your skill development stuff and your resources, but just the simple thing of having a birth certificate so you can actually travel or play in the under 18s. Like, you're telling me that that the players, like, for their birthdays, it's like, how many Christmases have you had? And then that's how you're saying that's the age of what they would sort of know, what they remember. Like, how have you managed to sort those issues out? Because there's going to be a time where they're going to need to travel, or they're going to need to play in these development games where it's under 16s or 18s. Like, how's that going?
9: So it's a bit of an anomaly that in Australia, we have over 80% of the people that live on the east coast of Australia. In Papua New Guinea, 82% of the people live in regional, rural or jungle areas. So they actually, it's the exact opposite. And to go to a hospital or clinic or somewhere where you just can't get a birth, they don't have a birth, deaths and marriages where you get a birth certificate. So there are a lot of people that don't have that opportunity, not through neglect or not wanting to do it, just because it's so challenging to obtain some form of official documentation. So that's something that we're dealing with. And last year we introduced a program that everyone that comes into the national youth competition under 19s must have four things. So they must have a national identity card, they must have a birth certificate, they need to have a photo of their bio data page, or they need to have some sort of document that says when they're a baby, they have what's called a blue book, and they take it to the clinic and they weigh you, and it's got dates and times. So that would suggest the name when the person was born. Now, sometimes genuinely people do have this, but through whatever it is moving, it may get displaced and lost. And to get an NIND can take up to months, even years, if you want to get a new national identity. So then what we ask, the player to get a statutory declaration or a declaration of oath from a senior pastor or a principal of their school. To the best of their knowledge, how do they recall the age of this person? Outside those documents, men, we will not register any of the players in the NYC. Why that's so important is because when they come into the NYC, if they haven't got an NID or a passport, what the PNG RFL will do, we will get the officials to come to a training session and we will pay for those young men, those under 19s in the national youth competitions. The PNG RFL will assist them with the officials going to training. They do their biometrics with their fingerprinting, their eyes, and get all their details. And then from that date, there is a registered stamp or registered information in the database. And then they would be able to obtain a national identity document, which is the process where they can get a passport. So that's some of the innovations that the PNG RFL are doing at our NYC level. Should we intervene and assist with this? Is this more governmental than rugby league based? Probably, but it just allows an opportunity for our young men and women, when they do get a passport, to go to the Q Cup or the New South Wales Rugby League, or to go to the UK or have an opportunity to travel outside of Papua New Guinea so they can do some work or play rugby league and assist their family back home by sending a greater amount of money. So it's life-changing.
10: Yeah, it seems like, you know, sport is much more, it's much more than just rugby league over there. And for it to see it such having such a big impact with the people of PNG, yeah, it's a beautiful thing to see, and keen to see how far this goes. But I'll come back to you on the program and sort of the end goal and the vision. But recently, we've seen three players, local players, Gairo Voro, Maria Maria, and Finley Glare, all being signed with the PNG Chiefs. Yeah, how much do you think that would mean to the people of PNG to see their own be part of this NRL team?
9: Get a bit emotional about this question. Those two young men that you mentioned, first and third, Finley Glare was my first ever junior Kumuls captain in 2023. I found him in Lae and selected him as our captain. And he's just moved heaven and earth to get to where he is through his dedication and just through his relentlessness. He deserves it so much. There's no one outside these two or three men that deserve an opportunity to be the first Papua New Guineans signed with the PNG Chiefs. And I commend the coaching staff, Willie Peters, Mick Shamus, Liam Ayoube, and the management, Lorna McPherson, for this wonderful achievement to have three Papua New Guinean young men represent their country. The second one, Moira, he was just an incredible talent, comes from the Central Province and unfortunately 2 years ago suffered a broken ankle in the PM's 13 game, but he's ripping trees out of the ground in London playing for Jason Demetrio. And the third one, Guy Rivoro, I found him in a place called Seghedi, which is about an hour and a half away from the capital port, Moresby. I went to a school competition for the Central Debaris, and I seen him play and I thought, who was this Jerome Luai lookalike? He looks like him. He was quite a skinny young boy. He was 16 at the time, and I was more impressed with his defence than I was with his offence. So after the game, I went to speak to him, and I can speak top pisson, and I was speaking to him in pidgin, but he couldn't speak pidgin. He could only speak his native tongue because I wanted to see if he'd be eligible and just see what he's about for the junior Kumuls in 2024. So I brought him into the junior Kumuls, and he couldn't talk English, and he really struggled in top pidgin, in pisson. So those two boys, given where they came from, Gyro comes from a village on a coastal area where the tide comes in, he has no rugby field. The tide goes out, they've got posts, they've got everything, they've got a rugby field. So that's the level of worlds apart that this young man, Gyro Viro, has, living in a village where the tide comes in, he can't play or train. The tide goes out in his village and he's playing rugby league weekends and training through the day, to now he's living in one of the best countries in the world, and he just broke the London Broncos record, scored 44 points last week in a game where they're undefeated after 16 rounds, just about to go back into Super League. That's what we're doing with this rugby league programs. If I don't go to that carnival, I don't see Gyro Viro. He doesn't play junior Kumuls. He doesn't get into the Hunters. He doesn't get picked for PM's 13 and doesn't get an opportunity to play in the Super League under Jason Demetrio, a fantastic coach in London. Mm-hmm. So a kid that struggled in his village is now signed a minimal development contract with NRL and will be coming back as in 2028. That's life-changing, not only for him and his family, but his whole village.
10: Yep.
9: Because the old energy that... it takes a village to raise a child. That couldn't be more true in Papua New Guinea.
8: Joey, I'm blown away, honestly, by just listening to all the different challenges and what it's going to take to get this side successful in 2028. And to hear stories like that, that's unbelievable. I absolutely love hearing. Yeah, there's not enough time to be able to go through it all. But one final one from me. Look, T, you know, alluded to the fact that you were in the junior Parramatta pathway system, and some of the players that came out of your Harold Matts team. Yeah, Jared Hayne, Tony Williams, Talima Tautai, Tim Manor, Chris Keating, Trent Hodkinson. You went undefeated to beat the Penrith side. That had Masada Youssef, Joseph Paulo, Michael Jennings, Tim Grant. Like, unbelievable. When you reflect on your time there, you've been at the Super League, NRL level, but now you're giving back in a different way. And when you see a field that is washed away with the tide and then can come back when the tide's gone, like, how does that make you feel knowing that the work that you're doing, it's just bigger than anyone could ever imagine? It's bigger than yourself. It's bigger than rugby league.
9: Yeah, Sam, I'm so appreciative and love the fact that my wife and I and my two kids, because they're involved in this. The sacrifice is huge because I'm away three quarters of the year away from my wife and my two kids in Papua New Guinea. But what outweighs that is the way that I feel with the rawness. And it's going back to those years that you're just referring to, those players, Sammy. You're talking about those young men that came through that program, and a lot of them didn't have what other people have in a structured family life and parental mentoring and things like that. And by default, you become a mentor to them and they look up to you so much and would do anything for you. That's not dissimilar to what I'm experiencing in Papua New Guinea. These men and women don't have what most of us in first-tier countries have. They live quite differently. Their network of a family and faith is quite different to what we understand and what a lot of people understand in Tier 1 countries or in Australia in particular. So going back to Papua New Guinea, it's taken me back to 2004, and I'm going back to training and teaching the same skills and drills that I taught Jared, Chris, Tim, all those, Chris and Anu, all those young men that have come through and played not only for their state, but played for their country. And we won't see the benefit of what we're doing, Sammy, for another 2 or 3 years. So we just need to be patient. We need to continue to build capabilities in people that are based in Papua New Guinea, because at the end of the day, Sammy and T, I can't be there for the rest of my life. So yeah. I want to pass on my knowledge, my experience to Papua New Guinean people, and they deliver the program in the same standards, but deliver it in their own way. I don't want them to deliver it like Joe Grimer or, you know, Sam Wilkin. It's not about that, but the standards that we drive, that's going to make the difference.
10: You answered my question for me. So, you're about being patient. It's going to take 2-3 years, but your plan is to pass on your knowledge so that they, they self-run their tournaments and keep that discipline that you've been teaching them. So, man, it's been an honor to have you on the show. It's it's making me feel quite happy just to hear some of those stories, but also the growth and the sacrifices that you've made yourself to make an impact in Papua New Guinea. We need more people like you, bro.
8: Absolutely, Joey. Honestly, we really appreciate your time. I'm sure that someone's going to be the next Jared Hayne. I've got no doubt under your care, there's going to be a Jared Hayne coming out of there. So you keep doing God's work over there, brother, and we'll keep shedding the light for you as well, spreading the word. It's amazing to hear. So much love to you.
9: Love you guys, mate. And to T and Sammy, as we say in Top Pissing, look a mile behind. That means see you later.
8: Look at you behind. Sweet as. Thank you too much, brother.
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7: Next up, let's hear an interview from Fresh Off the Field, where Sam Wykes and co-hosts from across the Pacific keep you in the loop with

0: about some of the amazing work that she's done. Like, how is she leading into the Comm Games and just being ready for this one?
1: Yeah, look, since transitioning from her code as a PNG hammer thrower, she's found that interest to help build a para sport in Papua New Guinea. It wasn't that common until we started to see a lot of change. And for her to take that role as a para athletics coach, she's helped a lot of para athletes realize that they have that potential to represent at the biggest level. Now, this is the two para athletes that she brought over to compete in the Comm Games. I think one of them, it's his first time, and the other one, she's making her return after 16 years. So I would say through her coaching and involvement in this sport, it has allowed her to take her para athletes, not just to the Comm Games, but the Paralympics as well. She's managed to take athletes throughout through big competitions. So I just love seeing how she gets involved with inclusive sport. And I wish her all the best at the Commonwealth Games. So to start off with the interview, I asked her how the preparations went for her team, especially during the GAPS camp, which is Get Adjust, Prepare and Sustain, also known as GAPS, at the University of West Scotland in Ayr.
0: All right, let's get into this chat with Jackie.
2: Firstly, as a coach, I'm really proud of the two athletes for the effort they've put into where they are now. So at these games, at these games, we are looking forward to giving our best, especially, the two athletes are really looking forward to giving their best and enjoying the games experience as well as taking the positives out of it. So from these games, I believe the athletes are looking forward to going out and giving their best.
3: Now, just for those who are listening out there, can you give the full names of your athletes and the event that they'll be participating in Glasgow?
2: So we have Jerome Bunge, F57, seated short put. He'll be taking part in the open men seated short put. And Regina Edward, F42, taking part in the women's ambulance discus.
3: Now, for you as a para coach, what really inspired you to help make para sport more inclusive in Papua New Guinea and taking athletes to big competitions like the Commonwealth Games?
2: All right, so I think the inspiration came from when I was competing as an athlete. I didn't really see that exposure. There wasn't nothing much about para sports. And when I looked at it, I thought that it was something that I found interesting doing, because I have this passion of watching something grow. And when I saw that para sport wasn't really inclusive, that was how I developed that passion to working with people with impairment. And yeah, so that was my passion, to see something that's not really been promoted. So I use my platform as an athlete and transitioned into coaching to be the voice for persons with disability.
3: So you arrived a few days earlier than the rest of Team PNG contingent, obviously to attend the GAPS program. How has this last few days been for your athletes, and especially mingling with your fellow Pacific Islanders who are here as well for the GAPS program?
2: Well, it's been such a great experience. So this camp, the GAPS camp, has really been able to settle us well, settle our minds, do our last preparations for the games. And it's so good to have all the other Pacific Island countries here, which Vanuatu, Solomon Island, and Fiji. So when we come together to places like this, we are always together. And that unity and that bond, it's just like, when we see each other, we're so happy, we're so excited, and we give comfort to each other, especially when we're out from the oceanic region. So yeah, we're so excited. We've been learning from other Commonwealth countries that are here as well, learning new things, different cultures, languages. So the bond of One Solwara is still active around the globe.
3: Now, what's your message to those who

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6: Good morning. Welcome to AM. I'm Melissa Clark in Canberra, coming to you from Ngunnawal country and acknowledging other custodians. On today's program, with Labor heading towards electoral defeat, Victoria's Premier Jacinta Allen's facing a leadership challenge, and an extensive investigation reveals how Australian shoppers are being misled about everyday supermarket items they're buying.
7: Either failed or were subject to some further investigation, which indicates that it hasn't come from the origin that is claimed.
8: It's open season on food fraud.
6: But first, a 10-second siren will blare from mobile phones across the country today as part of a nationwide test of a new emergency alert system. It's a trial of what will be used in the future to warn people about emergencies such as bushfires, cyclones and terrorism threats. The alert sound and message will be activated on people's mobile phones at 2 p.m. Australian Eastern Standard Time. Christy McBain is the Minister for Emergency Management. Minister, thanks for joining AM this morning.
9: Thanks for having me.
6: Now, this is going to affect everyone's mobile phones, right? There's no opting in or out?
9: That's right. For a critical alert, there's no opt-out. And obviously, a critical alert would only be sent in times where we need people to take some immediate action. But today, obviously, the national test, we're testing this capability at scale across the country.
6: And given it is a test, is there a way for people to prevent the alert noise if they're in a circumstance where they really can't have a loud noise blaring off?
9: So our critical alert function does override silent and do not disturb settings. So it's important if people need to not have that sound that they should put their phone in aeroplane mode at least an hour before that test or turn their phone off altogether.
6: Now, what about people who live in black spots, you know, don't get mobile phone reception from a mobile tower, or maybe they've got an older mobile phone? Are they not going to get the alert?
9: Look, we've tested a range of different phones at this stage. We know that in some circumstances, people who are in SOS mode are still receiving those alerts. So we'd love to hear from people through the feedback on the AusAlert website if people do still receive that. But obviously, if you're not in range of any cellular tower, you won't receive the alert. We know that most compatible phones will receive it. So if there is circumstances where you think we need to be aware of something that's happened differently with your phone, we'd love to hear that.
6: You mentioned before that when this system is up and running, it would only be used when there really is an emergency that people need to be notified about. Can you give me a sense of what that threshold is for sending out an alert using this system?
9: So in an actual emergency, the lead emergency service agency determines whether they send out the current text message-based alerts. It will be the same. So in an emergency, the lead agency will determine through their chain of command whether they need to use AusAlert. We know it's a superior technology in that it's not reliant on any one telco provider and it's not subject to network congestion. So it can send, we believe, millions of messages in near real time, but it will be a matter data for the lead emergency service agency during that disaster.
6: Is there a risk that if people expect that they'll get an alert directly to their phone if there's a danger, that they might be a bit complacent and not actively monitor situations themselves?
9: I doubt it. As someone who's been in a number of emergency situations, I know that people, you know, look out for emergency broadcasts through TV and radio. They're listening to what their local emergency service agencies are saying. The community involvement, keeping family, friends and neighbours safe is obviously front of mind for people. This is just another tool in the tool belt for emergency service agencies to use in the case where they need to get people to think about making some emergency decisions for their own safety.
6: Implementing this kind of system is one of the recommendations from the Bushfire Royal Commission. That was handed down in 2020. Why has it taken the better part of 6 years to get to the point of having this system ready to trial and put into operation later this year?
9: Oh, look, when we came into government in 2022, there are a number of those recommendations, had been agreed to, were not implemented. So we took on this build. We know that no one state or territory jurisdiction would have the capability to build the system. So that's why the Commonwealth Government took it on. And we've been working really closely with our state and territory partners. But it is really important that you get a new nationwide system, as capable as possible. So we've done a lot of work with international partners, including New Zealand, who have had a system like this since 2017, with Canada, Japan, Singapore, and obviously the US as well. So we've been learning from other countries as we've gone along. And obviously we've now done 9 community-based trials, which have all been successful. And now we're testing this at scale across the country at 2 p.m. today.
6: And everyone will get to experience that. Minister, thanks very much for speaking to AM this morning.
9: Lovely to be with you.
6: That's Christy McBain, the Minister for Emergency Management. An 8-month investigation by Four Corners has raised serious questions about whether Australians can trust the labels on everyday supermarket goods. Extensive laboratory testing of hundreds of items across major brands found some products had been adulterated or didn't match their label. Adele Ferguson reports.
10: It's a common item in your pantry, but is it exactly what it says on the tin? Leading forensic lab Saw Certain carried out testing on dozens of processed tomato goods. 1 in 4 products raised concerns.
7: Either failed or were subject to some further investigation, which indicates that it hasn't come from the origin that is claimed.
10: That's Cameron Scadding from Saw Certain. His team analysed the products to see where the tomatoes came from. Forensically tracing and comparing the unique elements left from the soil, water and climate where they were grown.
11: And so what that tells us is that the metals that are in there, it tells us whereabouts it's been grown. So if you compare Italy to China in this example, the metals that end up in the tomatoes are different if they're from Italy as opposed to China.
10: Legos promotes its tomato paste as being made with Australian-grown tomatoes. The lab found otherwise. We tested 33 Legos pastes bought from supermarkets across multiple stores in different states and found 27 or 80% contained tomatoes from China. It's passata and diced tomatoes all passed the test.
7: It was a surprise, primarily because they make such a clear Australian claim on the front of pack, that it was a surprise that we found the Chinese tomatoes in there. It is not a surprise at all that we're finding Chinese tomatoes in Australia.
10: Food supply chains are complex and problems can arise at any stage, including those outside the control of the manufacturer. Lego's owner Simplot declined an interview, but in a statement rejected the test results and said it had a trusted supplier and does regular due diligence. It said it had supply chain documentation tracing the failed products back to Australian farms where the tomatoes were grown, but it said it hadn't done forensic testing. Cameron Scadding stands by his team's science.
7: The findings are robust. So, like, when we issue a finding of verified, we stand behind that finding of verified. We're never 100% certain. From a science point of view, none of the sciences are perfect like that.
10: Eggs, spices and seafood were among other items that failed our testing.
8: The ACCC should take punitive action in the courts if their laboratory tests are true.
10: Alan Fells is the former boss of Australia's consumer watchdog. He says companies should make sure their labels are accurate.
8: It's open season on food fraud, and that shouldn't happen in a country like Australia.
10: Food fraud is deception for profit, things like cheaper ingredient substitutes or diluted products. It is estimated to cost Australia up to $3 billion a year, but it's not easy to detect.
8: Australia needs to take food fraud far more seriously and apply the law more strongly and have better arrangements and prioritisation by the relevant regulators to stamp it out. Well, consumers need to have complete faith in the labels on the products they buy, but they can't at the moment.
6: Former ACCC Chair Alan Fells ending that report. And you can watch the full story tonight on Four Corners on ABC TV or anytime on iView. Victoria's Premier Jacinta Allen is facing a leadership challenge this week, just 4 months out from the November state election. Labor's factional leaders believe she no longer has the support of the majority of the party's MPs and want her to resign ahead of a caucus meeting tomorrow. Polling earlier this month showed Jacinta Allen is one of the most unpopular state leaders in Australian history, and that support for One Nation has overtaken both Labor and the Coalition in Victoria for the first time. For more, I spoke to Victorian political reporter Richard Willingham. Rich, has Jacinta Allen lost the support of the majority of her colleagues?
12: Well, certainly enough of her colleagues think so. Now, these numbers haven't been tested yet, and a lot of MPs say they haven't even been canvassed for their opinion yet. But there is a view, a group of sub-factional bosses met last night, and they decided that things needed to change. And then one of their plans is to go to Jacinta Allen as early as today and say she's lost support of the caucus and she needs to resign. Other MPs are saying, well, hold on, we think she's still got enough support and she's not going anywhere. So no one's saying they've actually, you know, written down every single number yet. It's quite fluid, the situation, but certainly there is a group who would believe that she's lost the support and are going to take action.
6: There have been rumblings about her leadership and the prospects of the party for the forthcoming state election for quite some time now. So what's triggered this move by factional leaders now?
12: Well, it's really all about the timing. So tomorrow Parliament resumes after a 5-week winter break. There was talk earlier this year, you know, 6 weeks ago when Parliament had its last sitting before the winter break, that if they were to move, they had to move then. And it never eventuated. There was no challenge ever came. That was the sort of feeling, and there's sort of the feeling now that this is the last chance to, if I had to have a change, to get someone new in, to give them, you know, 3 months to sort of establish themselves in the minds of voters before they head to the polls in November. Jacinta Allen's polling, the government's polling is pretty poor, and it hasn't improved for several months. And I think one of the things that most spooks Labor MPs and who are agitating for change is the fact that Jacinta Allen's personal popularity is really, really low. In terms of, you know, most popular premier, she's right down the bottom. She's not the preferred premier. Jess Wilson, the Liberal leader, is in most polling. And there is a view that Jacinta Allen has become a drag on the Labor Party's vote. And there is, you know, it's quite vitriolic dislike for the Premier, unfairly or fairly, in the community. And that makes it hard to campaign. And there's also, I think, the sort of big elephant in the room is the ongoing corruption allegations, yeah, that have sort of engulfed the construction sector, particularly on government projects, which is something that Daniel Andrews started, those big build constructions, lots of big projects for Victoria. And Jacinta Allen was the minister under Daniel Andrews in charge of all those projects and has inherited them and continued to push them as top of her agenda. And these stories first broke 2 years ago. And I think there's concern that they don't feel that Jacinta Allen has responded adequately enough. Those calls for a royal commission continue to grow and she continues to dismiss them. Now, there is plans, I understand, today for the Premier was to take to Cabinet a plan to set up an organised crime commission through Victoria Police. That's to be discussed at Cabinet today and even announced today. And it was sort of seen not only as something that Victoria Police wants, but something that Jacinta Allen can then say, this is how she's dealing with the corruption allegations. I think the horse has probably bolted, and I think the public is already pretty worried and sceptical about the response to the corruption allegations, and that makes it very difficult for the Premier in this position right now. And that's one of the reasons I think that she can't get any clear air to try and re-establish herself. That's one of the reasons her colleagues are, you know, agitating for change. And many of them believe a royal commission is the answer, just to put it to bed.
6: If Jacinta Allen is ousted, who would replace her? Would it be her deputy, Ben Carroll?
12: Well, look, that's the sort of conventional wisdom, and at the moment, you know, there's no declaration of a

0: another candidate. So it's one of those situations where they basically want the premier to resign and then someone can take over seamlessly, because there is a if it does get to a contested vote, you know, it's understood that Ben Carroll doesn't really want to go head to head. He just wants to be a vacancy. Because under Labor's rules, since the Rudd Gillard era, if there's a contested vote, it has to go out to the membership, and that's basically 4 to 6 weeks of no effective leader in Victoria, and that means they're losing a lot of time before an election. So there's all that to grapple with too, and that would make them really look like a basket case. So that's another consideration. So Ben Carroll is the one that people would like to put his hand up. He's not declared yet. And so it's very, like I said earlier, it's a very fluid situation.
1: Rich Willingham there. You're listening to AM, where it's 19 minutes past 8. German police have shot and killed a 21-year-old man suspected of carrying out yesterday's attack on a Berlin Pride event. The German-born man of Lebanese background was known to authorities for extremist views and for attempting to join Islamic State. Questions are now being asked about how he was able to carry out the attack. For more, I spoke to Berlin-based journalist Daniela Saperi. Daniela, what do we know about the man who police have shot dead?
2: So we know that he's a 21-year-old German citizen with Lebanese background. He was born and raised in Berlin and allegedly has links to the Islamist scene. He has even been arrested, and there has been a prison sentence, but he was out on a special parole.
1: What's been the political reaction to this, given what we've now learnt about his background?
2: Well, the political reactions in Germany were quite diverse, I would say. All in all, from different parties, different politicians, there was a lot of solidarity statements. And even, for example, today there was a memorial demonstrations, and a few politicians from different parties came to show their respect and their solidarity. The German Chancellor Friedrich Merz was a memorial demonstrations, and a few politicians from different parties came to show their respect and their solidarity. The German Chancellor Friedrich Merz just attended a memorial service in a church in Berlin. And at the same time, there is a lot of anger in the population and also in the queer community, because for many people, this solidarity from the German Chancellor is not real, because everyone remembers just last year when the community wanted the German parliament to raise the rainbow flag during the Berlin Pride. He responded that the parliament is not, and I quote, circus tent. So people have not forgotten about this. And that's why a lot of people cannot take these statements from the chancellor serious. But what we're also experiencing in the political debate is the role of the right-wing extremists here in Germany. A lot of them, immediately after the attack, before anything was known, started using this brutal alleged Islamist attack to spread hatred against migrants and refugees. But on the other hand, we also see, I personally experienced that under the comments of my posts on Facebook, for example, that there are also right-wing extremists who are celebrating this brutal attack. Because when it comes to being against queer people, unfortunately, Islamists and right-wing extremists are not far from each other, and they share the same ideology of hate.
1: How is Berlin's pride and queer community coping? You mentioned there's been some memorials, but also some anger. It must be a very difficult time in this aftermath.
2: It is a really difficult time for the queer community the most, but for the whole city, I guess. The memorial demonstration I just mentioned was really powerful. Thousands of people came. People were crying. People were hugging. But people were also shouting slogans. The main chant was from sadness to anger to resistance. And underlining that these attacks against the Christopher Street Days in Germany are nothing new, But they won't stop in fear and stop going to the parades. Quite the opposite. What I

0: also find really touching and moving is that the queer community, while mourning and while being in shock, they feel the urge to give statements that they don't want this brutal alleged Islamist attack to be used to spread hatred against different minority groups.
1: Journalist Daniela Saperi in Berlin there. The ongoing wildfires across Spain and southwest France have forced more than 300,000 people to evacuate. Authorities are battling dry conditions to bring the blazes under control ahead of another heatwave forecast for this week. Cyan Valence reports from London.
2: Firefighters battle roaring flames ripped out of control by erratic winds. Police in the French commune of Marche-Prime, around 35 kilometres southwest of Bordeaux, knock on doors one by one, telling residents to leave. About 220,000 people have been evacuated in France, while in Spain more than 75,000 people have had to leave their homes. Flames have advanced to within 15 kilometres of Bordeaux. It's home to 270,000 people and host to thousands more tourists. The summer holidays mean July and August are usually its busiest months, but French officials are now asking holidaymakers to stay away. Blair Connor grew up in Brisbane but now runs a bar in Bordeaux where he's lived for 16 years. He told the ABC he's never seen the city like this.
3: Today, for example, was a Sunday in Bordeaux during the peak sort of tourist season, and the town's a ghost town. The people in this area have had live fires before, but nothing like this. And the big problem now is sort of the uncertainty.
2: The fire is so fierce, it's created its own weather system, known as pyrocumulonimbus. While this has happened in Australia and North America, it's the first time the phenomenon has been seen in France. In Spain, several fires continue to burn. One blaze in the Castellón region in the country's east is still burning beyond extinguishing capacity. Conditions have eased for the blaze in the Madrid region, but as Prime Minister Pedro Sanchez visited some of the worst hit areas in Avila, he warned the situation is far from over. Complicated hours lie ahead, the Prime Minister said. Spain's capital is blanketed in smoke. Tourist Leticia Lucas is visiting Madrid from Canada, which has also been battling fires.
4: We thought we left the bad air quality and then we came here. So it's unfortunate and sad to see how our world is changing. We want to come and explore it, and then we keep seeing how global warming is harming Mother Nature, right?
2: On Sunday, Spain's King and Queen visited a fire evacuation centre, where Queen Leticia echoed what so many others are asking. What needs to be done to prevent this from happening again, she asked. The fires have prompted the Prime Minister to call for a national pact on the climate emergency. We must translate that duty into action, Pedro Sanchez said, saying the government's response had to match the scale of the climate emergencies. Europe is warming faster than any other continent, and there's another heatwave forecast across Europe this week. In London, this is Cyan Valence reporting for AM.
1: 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The ABC can reveal Kogan's use of a little-known website where it is selling the same products for mostly much higher prices compared to its main website, Kogan.com. 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
5: The Adelaide woman paid $780, which Kogan advertised was a significant discount.
6: The price that they were selling it for was quite a few hundred dollars below the recommended retail price.
5: The ABC can reveal Kogan is using a second website called Exclusive Brands. 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
7: I think this is extremely concerning. Kogan is an extremely well-known retailer. And, look, it needs investigation.
5: Former consumer watchdog boss Rod Sims wants the ACCC to investigate.
7: I think if the comparison site is one that is not being promoted, not being used, then it's pretty hard to see that it makes a legitimate comparison. To me, that would be against the law and of great concern.
5: The consumer watchdog, the ACCC, declined to comment on whether it would investigate. It said consumer law prevented businesses from making false or misleading statements about prices, including about savings and discounts.
8: I think people would feel manipulated, actually.
5: That's consumer law expert Jeannie Patterson from the University of Melbourne. She agrees an investigation is needed to establish whether Kogan is using fake discounts to lure customers.
8: And if that's the case, it does start to look like the discount is a kind of made-up discount from a inflated price that products are notionally but never really sold at.
5: Kogan was unavailable for interview. In a statement, the retailer denied any wrongdoing and said it takes its obligations to present pricing clearly and accurately very seriously. It added that Kogan.com only advertises a standard retail price as a reference price where it's been offered on Kogan.com for a reasonable time.
1: Michael Atkin reporting there. And in finance, the Australian dollar is buying 69.9 US cents and oil prices have dropped. The global benchmark Brent crude trading at $96.78 US a barrel. And that's AM for today. I'm Melissa Clark. Thanks for your company.
9: ABC News. Hello, I'm Simon Lauder. Police in Papua New Guinea's East Sepik province have arrested a man over the 2025 killing of a woman who was struck by a wire catapult. The homemade slingshots have been linked to a number of deaths across Papua New Guinea and are banned under the law. Police say one woman was killed and another injured after both were hit in the head during the incident. They say the suspect had been on the run for more than a year before he was arrested during a routine patrol in Angaram district in East Sepik. More than 130 Palestinians have been detained in sweeping Israeli raids across the West Bank over the weekend following a deadly shooting attack on Friday. Here's Middle East correspondent Matthew Doran.
10: Two Israelis and four Palestinians were killed in the shooting on the edge of the village of Tel near Nablus. A group of Israelis from a nearby illegal settlement said they were peacefully hiking through the area when locals attacked. Palestinian residents say they were defending themselves and it was the Israelis who were armed and backed in by the military, which led to the confrontation. A large swathe of the West Bank around Nablus remains in a state of lockdown, and the Israeli military has detained large numbers of Palestinians on suspicion of terrorism. Settlers have firebombed buildings and cars in revenge attacks. Matthew Doran, ABC News, Jerusalem.
9: The United States and Iran have paused attacks against each other for a second consecutive day. Nick Parmeter reports.
11: While it's not completely clear yet why the US has ceased its bombing of Iranian targets, there are reports Omani mediators have been in Tehran over the weekend. Washington's ambassador to the United Nations, Mike Waltz, alluded to those reports in an interview with Fox News.
12: We've had both Iman and Iran and a number of our other negotiators engaged at every level.
11: Mr. Waltz says Donald Trump wants to give talks some space. Senior figures in the Iranian regime have reportedly said they will halt their attacks as long as Washington maintains its pause. It follows 13 consecutive nights of US bombing and retaliatory attacks from Iran against US allies in the region.
9: Indian Prime Minister Narendra Modi has announced the creation of a task force to overhaul the country's tertiary examination system after days of youth protests about exam paper leaks. In a video message, Mr. Modi says the measures are aimed at making the system more trustworthy and transparent. It's Mr. Modi's first public comment since his education minister resigned, which was one of the key demands of the student protesters. German Chancellor Friedrich Merz has called on the country to not give in to division or intimidation in the wake of an attack on Berlin's Pride Parade. At least one person is dead and 29 others are injured after the suspect rammed a van into the crowd and then stabbed several people after leaving the vehicle. The suspect has been named as 21-year-old German-born Abdul Balut, who remains at large. Chancellor Merz has called for unity among Germans.
13: Lassen wir uns.
11: Let us not let ourselves be in